0: and their families. Jefferson Shaw explains.
1: A new permanent Veterans and Families Memorial is starting construction today in the Domain to offer a place of reflection and remembrance. The design features a circular form embraced by two crescents, symbolizing gathering, protection and the unbreakable bonds forged through service. Families of Veterans Guild Board Director Michelle Carr says it's important to have a place that honors not only our veterans, but also the families who've supported them. The memorial is expected to be completed within months. Jefferson Shaw, The Domain, Sydney.
0: A new report warns patient privacy is being placed at risk by the use of AI scribes by some health professionals. Up to 40% of Australian GPs are now to use artificial intelligence to take notes. Digital Rights Watch claims patients are not being adequately informed or protected when it comes to the use of the software. Also making news, at least 8 people have been rescued from a shopping centre in Japan following the building being damaged by a powerful earthquake. And researchers are growing mini brains in the search of creating improved drugs to treat multiple sclerosis. More than 37,000 Australians live with a condition that causes a person's own immune system to attack part of the brain. In finance, a few minutes into trade, the All Ords up 64 points at 91.76. One Australian dollar is buying 69.7 US cents.
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3: Adam Dewey admits he was in the wrong to refuse to play for the West Tigers last weekend. The 27-year-old will return to start at halfback in Sunday's battle with the Eels after discussing his issues with coach Benji Marshall. Dewey says his stubborn nature got the better of him.
4: I can be a hard player to deal with at times, but he knows and I know my love for this club. That's never shied away. That's just gotten stronger now, and I guess looking back on it, I should have played. Yeah, I definitely should have played. And
3: Kyle Chalmers has been forced to settle for bronze in the men's 100-metre freestyle at the Commonwealth Games. Winning gold instead was fellow Aussie Flynn Southam. And UEFA has lashed out at FIFA's plans to take private investment to fund major competitions, including the World Cup. The European body says it crosses a line and it is not FIFA's game to sell. That's sport. I'm Mike Pearsall.
0: 10:04, that's news and sport.
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8: Got the feeling that Dave Fisher, the guy who got his parking right, didn't get to the airport on the M5. Tunnels closed eastbound between Beverly Hills and Mascot, and no chances of it opening in the near future. And Padstow, you got a west-facing truck breakdown on the M5 at the off-ramp to the River Road. Beach Road, Casula, a south-facing truck breakdown on Beach Road near Camden Valley Way, and at Appin, Wilton Road, closed in both directions. I'll stay your car line on your traffic leader, 2GB.
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0: Mostly sunny throughout the day, light winds, a top of 18 on the coast and in the west. Another clear day tomorrow, mostly clear Friday, but the chance of a shower or two at times. Showers on Saturday, more likely in the evening, clearing again by Sunday though. Right now, 17 degrees in town, humidity 44%, 16 degrees Bankstown and Terry Hills, 14 at Campbelltown, 15 at Penrith, 13 Lucas Heights. I'm Josh Bryant, more news at 11 on your news leader, Sydney's 2GB.
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12: Well, welcome back. Second hour of the program on this Wednesday morning. Nice to have you with us. And thank you to all the people that weighed in our changeover between the various programs. I popped in to see Ben Fordham and he asked me about the favourite cheese. And I said that Mersey Valley would be top of my list. And, oh, the board's gone into meltdown. Mersey Valley, yes, yes, yes. I love cheese. How good's cheese? Yeah, you know, if there was one last remaining meal for me on this planet, this is going to sound really, really boring. I'd have a cheese and tomato sandwich. White bread, cheese and tomato sandwich. There is nothing better. And it's got to be fresh. Remember when you go to school and mum and dad would pack your lunch and you'd open it up at lunchtime, hot day, and there it was, the disgusting soggy cheese and tomato sandwich. You know, the other one that was always in my lunchbox, Devon and tomato sauce. Is that still a thing, Devon and tomato sauce? Geez, it was pretty good back then. But yeah, just cheese and tomato. Obviously not Mersey, but you can have Mersey Valley and tomato, but just a nice bit of cheese. And this is another controversial statement about cheese. Is there really anything wrong with plastic cheese? You know, the one that comes in the plastic and you unwrap it and there it is? See, I've still got some of that in the fridge. That gets a run from time to time. Anyway, all the big issues here on 2GB, Mersey. I hope someone from sales, the sales department downstairs has heard what Ben and I have been saying about Mersey Valley. If they're not on board sponsoring our various programs or at least sending some in for us, I'll be very, very disappointed. Usman Khawaja. Usman Khawaja. He's caused a stir. So Larissa Waters, the Greens leader, off the back of Maureen Faruqi's federal court ruling that upheld the original finding that Pauline Hanson racially discriminated against Senator Faruqi, Larissa Waters posted on, by the looks of things, X or Instagram, "This is a victory for justice. Hate speech is not free speech." Well, Usman Khawaja has posted this. "From the woman that brought you piss off back to Pakistan, there is no such thing as a good Muslim, and swamped by Asians, the law has spoken. To all those that support Hanson, let it be clear, you support racism. Someone had to say it." And then there's the emoji with someone doing a salute. Usman Khawaja. I said it about him a number of years ago, and I'll say it again. Usman, stick to what you're good at, mate, and that's playing cricket. Now, the Deputy Liberal Leader, Jane Hume, has deflected questions about the mention of Opposition Leader Angus Taylor in the New South Wales ICAC inquiry. Taylor's name came up in the hearings, a part of claims he agreed to pay thousands of dollars in support to the Conservative sub-faction of the New South Wales Liberal Party at the centre of the inquiry. Senator Hume was on News 24 and was asked if Taylor had anything to explain about his mention in the hearings. He's not accused of any wrongdoing. And a spokesman from his office said that Taylor had not been approached by ICAC. Hume said as much this morning. On the telly, she said he hasn't been approached. I think his name has been mentioned in passing, that's all. I think it's most important here that we allow the commission, the inquiry, to undertake its role free of political interference and free of commentary. And that's exactly what I intend to do. And look, as I said off the top of the show, there's no suggestion that Angus Taylor has done anything wrong here. He was simply asked for money to support this reformers mob, and that's exactly what he did. So we'll wait and see what evidence is provided from Mr. Whitelaw today off the back of his Well, less than impressive performance yesterday before the commission. Look, we've also heard from Adam Dewey this morning, and I know this is not a sport show, but it's a big story in sport. Adam Dewey spitting the dummy last week and walking away from the West Tigers and refusing to play on the weekend. Well, he's spoken to the media for the first time alongside coach Benji Marshall. Here's a little of what he had to say on his relationship with Benji.
4: Yeah, I just said it was just a build-up of a lot of things.
11: What were they?
4: I don't want to go into depth about the ins and outs of how last week went. As I've said, there was some miscommunication along the way that I saw, and then in speaking to Benji post-game, that could have all been sorted, and I took accountability for that. He ended up some, I guess, tough and honest conversation with Benji about what I saw at the club and me and my position in the club. Yeah, of course I did. We both love the club. We both want the club to go in the right direction, and conflict happens. Any high-level organisation, two people that love the club, and yeah, I'm stubborn at times, but conflict is good. Did I want it to blow up and bring him into this and me into this and some of my teammates into this? No, that wasn't my intention from that, and I really am apologetic to the fans for that.
12: Well, you might say, Adam, that conflict is good, but when it results on you walking out on your teammates and leaving the club to be thumped by 50 points on the weekend, it ain't good, mate. It ain't good. Apparently, he's also launched some sort of protection for his manager, Isaac Moses.
4: I think, yeah, there's two things on that. One thing I do want to do is protect Isaac Moses in this, my agent. I feel as though he's been brought into this, and with the whole Lockie Gavin situation and thinking we've got this big master plan behind this, that's not his intention at all. Isaac wanted me to be out there on Saturday with the team. He was begging me to play, and I just put this stubborn head on that I have at times, and put this ego on that I have at times, and just couldn't get myself in the right headspace to play. That's the reality of it, and Isaac's got nothing to do behind this. He's fully supportive of me, of Benj, of the club. He knows my love for the club, and in terms of my future, I'm here for the next 3 years. I've never walked away from a contract in my life. My love for the club is evident. It's how I've been over the past 6 years here. My love for Benj, my love for this jersey has grown stronger now. I said from signing in 2020 that I want to bring this club success, and my stance for that hasn't changed.
12: Well, what I would say in response to that to Adam Dewey, and I really like Adam Dewey. Every time I've met Adam, he's very respectful, and any time I see him, I say g'day. But what I would say to Adam Dewey is this. You're lucky the club's welcoming you back. Because if I carried on the way you carried on, Adam, to my boss, the boss is well within his rights to say, see you later. When you're told to do something, whether you like it or not, you suck it up and you do your job. No individual is bigger than a rugby league club. In the meantime, what about this? Australia's top renewables companies are proposing that governments create a royalty-style system to mandate payments to communities hosting wind and solar projects. They're also admitting they lack support in many of the places they want to build. What a shock. Renewables companies lacking support in communities where they're ripping up prime agricultural land to install wind turbines and solar panels, and now they want to effectively bribe these communities to win them over. The Australian Financial Review has the story today. It says this. The Clean Energy Council plan, dubbed the Renewable Resources Payment, is designed to help tackle pushback against energy projects in regional areas, which is contributing to delays in the Albanese government's efforts to transition the grid to mostly green power. Some companies have struck deals with local councils and communities to fund infrastructure, such as pools and roads, which some states require, but there are no uniform national rules that mandate local financial benefits for hosting renewables. Under the proposal, which is endorsed by the biggest renewables companies, local councils would be guaranteed a fee for every megawatt hour of renewable electricity generated over the life of a project. CEC Chief Executive Jackie Trad, the former Queensland politician, said gaining support from regional communities was the biggest challenge facing the industry. Well, all I'll say to these renewables companies is good luck. I'd also say this. When an industry starts openly discussing how to buy a social licence with mandatory community payouts, you know it's in deep trouble. Regional Australians aren't holding out for a bigger bribe, a patch on a local road or an upgraded swimming pool. They're cynical because they've spent years watching the promises of green transition clash violently with reality. They were promised cheap, abundant power. Instead, households and businesses across the nation have been hit with punishing record high electricity bills. All the while, they've been told the weather-dependent setup replacing our legacy grid is the cheapest form of energy. Even the establishment is finding that narrative harder to defend. The CSIRO now admits the cheaper renewable slogan is false. Here's the problem. The vulnerability of intermittent generation hasn't changed with technology. Solar panels are useless when the sun isn't shining, and these massive wind turbines sit idle when the breeze drops. Expecting a modern industrial economy, now accelerated by these data centres, to run reliably on intermittent weather is a gamble Australian consumers are already paying for through their power bills. Think about the enormous amount of natural resources available to us in this country. We shouldn't be paying amongst the highest power prices in the world. They should be the cheapest. Plastering regional landscapes with industrial-scale infrastructure and handing out royalty checks to local councils won't fix the fundamental physics of this transition to renewables. Airtrunk executive Sabu Whitelaw is right. Local communities see these handouts for what they are, an attempt to buy us out. Australians aren't going to cop it, especially those in the bush. True energy security requires reliable, heavy-duty baseload power that operates 24/7 regardless of the weather. The bubble around the green transition, I think, has burst. Regional Australia knows it, power bills prove it, and no amount of mandatory corporate payouts is going to hide it. It's time to stop paying top dollar for intermittent power. Let's start reinvesting in real energy reliability. Regional Australia doesn't want to pay off. It wants power that works, prices that make sense, and an energy policy grounded in reality, not ideological fantasy. The sooner Canberra accepts that simple truth, the better off the whole country will be. 18 past 10.
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8: Rosehill Interchange remains busy, and heading towards town, Victoria Road slows through Drummoyne, and Milpera and Canterbury Roads heading east are heavy. Condell Park to Punchbowl. Eastbound lanes of the M5 are closed from Beverly Hills to Mascot. Now, you will get around the tunnel closure on the M8 or via Stony Creek Road. West on the M5, there's a truck breakdown at Padstow at the off-ramp to the River Road, and a truck is conked out on Beach Road, Camden, facing south near Canberra Valley Way. I'm Steve Carline on 2GB.
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12: 21 past 10. Well, I thought we'd check in with a man who knows more about politics in this country than most. I speak, of course, of Dennis Shanahan from The Australian. He's the national editor, and you hear him every Saturday morning on the program with Luke Grant. I'm a big fan of his work, and I listen to his segment every week. There's so much happening at the moment. As I touched on off the top of the show, we've got the New South Wales Liberal Party under the spotlight over a donation scandal. Angus Taylor's name's been drawn into that. No suggestion he's done anything wrong. Anthony Albanese ducking and weaving questions about his dinner at Point Piper. Calls for the Prime Minister to honour his election pledge for transparency and open his diary. We've got Ben Carroll, the newly appointed Victorian Labor leader and Premier. He's declared he's not Daniel Andrews or Jacinta Allen. And then there's the elephant in the room, One Nation, the rise and rise of One Nation. Pauline Hanson last night outlining what she would do in her first 100 days if she was to win government, even though we don't know who any of the candidates are. Dennis Shanahan, I've got him on the line with me right now. Dennis, good morning to you, sir.
18: G'day, Mark.
12: Lovely to catch up, mate. And again, I'm a big fan of your work, and thank you for joining us on the program this morning. One Nation's what everyone wants to talk about at the moment, and you've been around politics longer than most. Is the bubble going to burst for One Nation, or can they continue this momentum given we don't know who their candidates are and they still are rising in the polls, not only in the lead-up to a federal election but a state election as well? What's your take on the rise and rise of Pauline Hanson and One Nation at the moment?
18: Well, Mark, I think rather than the balloon bursting, we're more likely to see a deflation. I think that what the polls are showing is real. There is obviously elevated levels of support for One Nation around the country. It's not as high in Victoria as it was elsewhere, particularly because we've got an election coming up there soon. But look, I think that what we're likely to see, and some of the polls are starting to indicate this, is that One Nation had a ceiling of around 31-30%. I think that over time that could deflate. It'll drop, but it won't drop to where it was. It won't go down to 6 or 8%. It's much more likely that the basement or the floor for One Nation will sit at around 10 to 12%, about the same as the Greens. And I think that that is still a very potent level of support for One Nation going into any election, particularly the federal election. But I think that because over time, and we're seeing this in Victoria, as you pointed out, Mark, they don't have many candidates. Mm. And it's all very well for Pauline Hanson. She's very good on her message. You know, we're going to cut immigration in my first 100 days. We'll cut immigration. We'll do away with the welcome to country ceremony. We'll slash the NDIS. That's all very good. It resonates. They're her constant messages. But the point is, when it comes to actually electing someone who's going to be in government, people apply a much harder sort of assessment than just, oh, I like the sound of that.
12: Yeah.
18: And we've seen that happen previously. We saw it happen in the last federal election where Peter Dutton failed to put up policies that people really wanted and a dislike for the Labor Party didn't really help him. So I think what we will see is a continuing attempt to link the Liberals, Nationals and One Nation as one group. The Prime Minister is doing this as a strategy. But I think that while that will hurt the Liberal National Coalition, there's also a danger there that Labor, and they can see it, Wayne Swan saw it at the Labor conference, it is a danger. One Nation is a danger in Labor seats as well, particularly if there are preference swaps, which there will be, between Liberals, Nationals and One Nation. Mm. Now, that's a big different issue to forming a so-called coalition, but it really does point to, I think, continuing strength of support for One Nation. Perhaps not as high as it's going now, but It will not disappear. It will not go back to nothing. Anyone who thinks that's dreaming. And I think that what we'll see, we've seen a real shift in the political landscape, unlike, I think, what we've seen for decades.
12: I'd love to know your thoughts on the rise and rise and the popularity of Pauline Hanson while we're talking about all of this, because I said off the top of the show, and I heard Neil Mitchell say this on A Current Affair last night. He said, you know, we've got these sanitised politicians these days, these highly trained politicians who run from controversy. I think voters respect someone who says what they think and stands their ground on what they think and offers up a direct answer. And I put her appeal at the moment down to one quality, and that's authenticity. And as you rightly point out, Dennis, and I had one of her senators on this program a couple of months ago who fell apart when I challenged him on one of their policies. It can't be left up to Pauline Hanson and Barnaby Joyce and to a lesser extent James Ashby to get out there and push their policy agenda in the lead up to state and federal elections. She needs everybody on the same page and all rowing in the right direction. If she can't do that, well, it's all going to subside, isn't it?
18: Oh, well, that's right. That is the essential problem. And you're right, Pauline Hanson has been a great politician. She's been there for 30 years. I mean, this is the interesting thing, of course. She says she's an anti-politician. She's been there for 30 years. I was there when she was elected. I watched her first speech. And what she has done is stuck to that whole common agenda. And what she does is she says, I'm a fighter. So the more people criticise her, the more people denigrate her, the more support she gets. And I think even this latest example of her losing an appeal on a racial discrimination claim, and she says, I'm not going to give up on this, I'm going to the High Court. Well, she's got friends with deep pockets, she can afford to do that, and while she's doing that, she's appearing to be, as you say, Mark, authentic, and a fighter, and that will continue to give her personal support. The party's another problem.
12: Let me lean on your experience here, Dennis, having covered many election campaign at a federal level. I'd love your take on state politics as well, because, you know, we've got a state election coming up in Victoria in a few months' time. We've got a new premier in Ben Carroll. The whole thing's a mess down there. The People's Republic of Victoria, as we call it, and Jess Wilson certainly doing a good job to position herself to take over as premier and to install a coalition government. But I want to ask you about the New South Wales state election. We have a predominantly New South Wales audience today. What would happen in the New South Wales state election, given that it's in March next year, 18 months ahead of the federal election, and it's optional preferential? So one in a box is a legitimate vote, as opposed to full preferential at the federal level. Do you have a thought on that?
18: I think that optional preferential has a huge impact on results. This is something that one nation can benefit from enormously. And in New South Wales, I used to report on New South Wales politics for the Sydney Morning Herald. I covered a lot of elections there, and what you actually see is that people do use that optional preferential, and for people saying one nation, one, that's it. They don't have to go anywhere else. They can also do it for Liberal and Labor and so on, so that preferences become far less important and that primary vote becomes the most important. And what we've seen from Chris Minns so far, unlike some of the federal leaders, he's actually gone out there and recognised that One Nation is a real threat to Labor seats. And I know in the Hunter, they are particularly concerned because One Nation almost won the Hunter two elections ago federally. They almost won the Hunter, and was in the end, One Nation preferences saved the Labor Party federally. This could happen at the state level, and you can have all of these working class, you know, traditional Labor areas saying, no, I like what Pauline Hanson is saying, despite she hasn't got too many candidates yet, but they just have to put the one. And I think this is a crucial move, and I'm a great believer in preferential voting. I think they give you a much better democratic result. And what we could see is a real impact on One Nation's vote just because of the style of voting in New South Wales.
12: Fascinating, isn't it? Dennis, one last one. While we're in New South Wales, we've got this ICAC inquiry. And I said yesterday on the program that it took the Labor Party, a decade to rid itself of the ghost of Eddie Obeid. We've now got these serious allegations involving the New South Wales Liberals. Angus Taylor's name was mentioned yesterday. There's no suggestion the opposition leader has done anything wrong. I made the point to Kelly Sloan, who's inherited this mess, the New South Wales opposition leader, that she's going to struggle over the next eight, however many weeks, to wrestle back the news cycle when it's all going to be fixed on ICAC, which is going to make it extremely difficult for the coalition in New South Wales to make any real noise in the lead up to a state election. Do you agree?
18: Absolutely. And the other problem they have is when it comes to pre-selections. You know, we've seen a minister step aside because he was not suggesting he'd done anything wrong, but because he had to give evidence, he stepped aside. Now, does that create a precedent where all the other ministers who get named then say, oh, no, well, I have to step aside while I give evidence? This is incredibly sort of chaos causing. And what we've seen in the past, we know, and I was there when ICAC began, we have seen that ICAC has a great ability to destroy political careers. Nick Greiner, the man who created ICAC, was destroyed by ICAC and later vindicated by the Court of Appeal. These are things that can happen. We've seen Barry O'Farrell, Gladys Berejiklian, all the whole Obeid area. What we've seen is people drawn into ICAC, and it becomes a whirlpool, very difficult to get out of. And while there's no suggestion that Angus Taylor's done anything wrong, once your name gets brought up in ICAC, it's always a distraction, and that'll be a real problem for the state Liberal Party and could be a problem for the federal Liberal Party as well.
12: You are a superstar, Dennis Shanahan. Thank you very much for your expertise and your thoughts on all of this. I thought, who better to talk to this morning than you, mate? Look forward to reading all your stories and opinion pieces in the Australian newspaper. Thanks again for joining us.
18: Thanks, Mark. You're too kind.
12: Good on you, mate. There he is, Dennis Shanahan, national editor of the Australian. Isn't he good? So some really interesting points, in particular around the New South Wales state election, but also some comments around One Nation. Let us know your thoughts. 131873. 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And on the way to the break, don't forget we are giving away a BMW. Yes, a BMW iX1, the all-electric SUV. It's valued at over $90,000. 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And I've been reading through a few over the last couple of days. Geez, they're good. Keep them coming. 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
12: Paul's listening at Paddo at 23 to 11. Mark, there are two commentators I would drop anything to listening to on 2GB, everything to listen to on 2GB. Dennis is one, Leif Van Onselen is the other. So good at deciphering politics, from Paul at Paddo. Thank you, Paul. Yeah, they're both well-credentialed, but Dennis Shanahan is somebody who's covered politics for decades. He's probably the perfect person to seek their counsel on and advice in relation to what the lead-up to the next state and federal elections are looking like. Now, we touched on with Dennis the fact that Angus Taylor's name has been dragged into this ICAC inquiry, and again, there's no suggestion that he's done anything wrong. He was asked about it this morning at a press conference, the opposition leader. Here's his very short reply.
23: As I said, I'm not going to give a running commentary on all of this. I'm not a party to the proceedings, but no payment was made.
12: All right, so he says no payment was made. So the ICAC inquiry continues with Dylan Whitelaw back in the witness box today. So we'll certainly keep an eye on that with Michael and Clinton this afternoon as well. Now, on to the proposed Town Hall Square. Jeez, I maintain this is just another dumb idea from the Lord Mayor Clover Moore, especially when you factor in it's going to cost $150 million. Yes, $150 million. But you see, that's become the theme of her time on the City of Sydney Council. We've obviously been following the story. It makes absolutely no sense. At a time when Sydney is trapped in a housing crisis and the small business owners across this city are fighting to keep their doors open, how could anyone on council, including the Lord Mayor, float this idea, let alone support it? It's a waste of time, and it's a colossal waste of money. It begs the question, what is actually in this for Clover Moore? Is this Town Hall Square about serving the ratepayers of Sydney, or is it simply a legacy-building exercise for a politician who has stayed beyond her used-by date? I cannot wrap my head around it, ladies and gentlemen. Why would the Lord Mayor want to make room in the middle of the CBD by knocking down existing buildings? All the while, there's plenty of room at Martin Place or even Hyde Park. Just think about the absurdity of the logic from Clover Moore and her disciples on the City of Sydney Council. So we've got Australia at the moment, not only New South Wales, Australia currently in a desperate race to build, build, build. We're scrambling for every square metre of usable space. Yet the City of Sydney's grand strategy is to swing the wrecking ball through usable inner city buildings so tourists have another open plaza to sit in and walk through. It's madness. Imagine where the $150 million could be better spent. Take the story of Nick Vanos today in the Telegraph. And Peter Jenkins has been all over this. Well done, Pete. Now, Nick's the owner of the Deli Erskineville. And Kelly Thomas, who's the owner of the Floral Decorator next door. For a decade, these small business operators paying rent directly into the City of Sydney Council coffers have been battling a leaking facade, ruined stock, and crumbling shared bathrooms. Water has literally poured through light fittings, destroying the floral arrangements. Yet after years of band-aid fixes, the council abruptly cancelled the scheduled repairs just 5 days before the work was due to start, leaving both tenants in limbo. As Councillor Yvonne Weldon points out, it's appalling that the council is pouring $150 million into a shiny new square while leaving long-standing local traders to deal with unfit, unsafe conditions. Now, I agree with Miss Thomas, who says perhaps the Lord Mayor should step out of the town hall, travel down to Erskineville and use those cracked, neglected bathrooms herself before preaching about her vision for Sydney's future. Now, I was only thinking about it this morning, $150 million, right? Imagine where else that could be spent. Yes, by all means, maintain and repair council-owned properties. What about some support for small businesses that are the lifeblood of the CBD? Beyond property repairs, look at the streets of the city itself. Every night, dozens of vulnerable people sleep rough in doorways and under awnings just minutes from the town hall. Imagine the impact $150 million could have. Why not invest some of it into homeless shelters, supportive housing, and direct intervention services to get homeless Sydney-siders off our footpaths and under a safe roof? Instead, the City of Sydney Council prioritises clearing out buildings to build a concrete square, spending tens of millions of dollars to create open space while ignoring the human misery that's happening around them. Do you agree with me, folks, or not? How would you invest the $150 million? It's important for you to voice your opinion because this is going to happen unless more and more people call it out. Jump on the line and have your say. You can email me, you can text me as well. Clovermore's long reign as Lord Mayor has become increasingly defined by a disconnect from the day-to-day realities facing everyday residents and business owners. Sydney does not need a $150 million town hall square. It needs functional infrastructure, supported small businesses, and real solutions for housing and homelessness. Clovermore has a track record of bad ideas. This proposed square is among the worst. The sooner she steps aside and retires as Lord Mayor, the better off we'll all be. And we might even get this city going again. And on the way to the break, I'd leave you with this. That wrecking ball shouldn't be swinging through our buildings. It should be swinging through this absurd proposal. So what would you do with $150 million? Let's have a chat about it this morning at 16 to 11.
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8: Harbour Tunnel currently closed southbound because of an overhyde vehicle blocking access at North Sydney. Our other noticeable truckie for the morning, guy tried to squeeze his B-double through the hairpin bends at Broughton Pass, and Wilton Road remains closed in both directions at Appin. Eastbound lanes of the M5 closed from Beverly Hills to Mascot. There are diversions in place, and a ladder's come off the back of a ute. It's on the M4 eastbound near the Northern Road, and a truck breakdown, Beach Road, Camden, heading south. I'm Steve Carline on 2GB.
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13: You're listening to Mornings on 2GB. 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The lawyers you know and trust. Supporting you when you need it the most.
12: Yeah, a lot of feedback coming through on the Town Hall Square. Mark, it's Jody from St Clair. Love the show. Clover has always treated the city of Sydney as her own little playground. She does as she chooses and only as she likes. Stuff the public, stuff where she gets the money from. It's her own little playground and she's making sure she enjoys it. Rosalind writes, the last thing we need is a pathetic protest patio in the middle of the CBD. Thank you, Rosalind. Surely $150 million is a good deal for Clover Moore to retire from politics and the rest of us never having to deal with her ever again. From John at Summer Hill. Clover will suggest it be called Clover Moore Plaza. That's what she wants. And Mark, I guarantee you if Clover Moore says it's going to cost $150 million, it'll be closer to $1 billion. Nothing that woman says is anywhere near the truth. Well, she's had a monopoly on the city of Sydney, hasn't she? And you talk to anybody who tries to operate a business or do anything in the CBD and they just shrug their shoulders and say, Clover Moore, say no more. Well, what about this discovery from police? This alarming discovery in the southwest of the city has put the escalating reach of gang violence back in the spotlight. What started as a routine firearm search at a Glenfield home turned into a major counter-terrorism operation when police uncovered a military-grade arsenal. We're talking semi-automatic assault rifles, 1,000 rounds of ammunition, commercial quantities of cocaine and ice, and live hand grenades. Now, police allege the suburban safe house is linked to the Coconut Cartel. This highlights the ongoing dangerous escalation in organised crime tactics. Two 26-year-olds are now in custody. And it's alarming to read that the anti-gang super squad is credited with nearly 700 arrests since launching amidst turf wars between rival syndicates. I thought we'd check in with a bloke who's been all over this, the chief reporter for the Daily Telegraph, Josh Hanrahan. He's on the line with me now. Josh, good morning to you.
14: Hey, Mark. How you going?
12: Mate, I'm really well. Geez, when you start hearing about live hand grenades in suburban Sydney, it's not only concerning, it's bloody frightening, mate.
14: Oh, it's terrifying, isn't it? Unfortunately, it's actually, I know we've had six live grenades seized yesterday in addition to, you know, what you called an arsenal, which is really the best way to describe it. I mean, these weapons look like something you'd give to a small army. But there's actually been a bit of an increase in the use of explosives in Sydney's underworld in recent months. We've seen a number of homemade explosive devices thrown at houses. Thankfully, nothing serious has happened. But, you know, you just worry what could come. But thankfully, as you've said, the police have gone the front foot here and taken these off the streets before they could be used, which is something we should all be thankful for.
12: So just run us through, Josh, how this has all happened. So the police have gone along just for a routine inspection or some sort of visit to this property, and then that's when they discovered all of these weapons and ammunition. Is that how it happened?
14: Yeah, exactly, Mark. Essentially, they're making their own luck, really. They're going out and they know the targets that they want to, keep close attention on. They've carried out what they call a firearms prohibition order search yesterday, I understand, at this home. They do that, I don't know how many times a day, and you know, almost never do they find an arsenal of weapons inside. But that's why they do it, because you never know what could be behind the door. And inside, they've allegedly found 8 firearms. 3 of them, I think, were, you know, semi-automatic rifles capable of spraying God knows how many bullets per second, 6 live grenades, a pistol, millions of dollars worth of drugs allegedly, and a bit of cash on the side. So I think what it kind of goes to show is that when, I guess probably I started covering Sydney's gang war about 5 years ago, those who were involved you know, it was typically, it was still a bit old school. You'd have one shooter using a pistol, getting out of a car, and there'd be another getaway driver. Well, if you look at what they've found here and what we've seen already this year, you can only deduce that they're essentially going to use military-style weapons now in carrying out their gang war. It's awful.
12: The other thing, Josh, that really concerns me, and I know a lot of the listeners write to me, including former police officers, is the small amounts of money that these so-called gang members are going out there to commit these crimes. You know, we're not talking about hundreds of thousands of dollars to go and shoot up properties and do different things. We're talking about, what, $1,000, $2,000, $3,000? So gone are the days of this being a lucrative game. I mean, these younger people in particular are going out there and committing these crimes off the back of some fairly small payments from these organisations like the Coconut Cartel.
14: I think that's the thing that just keeps senior cops, you know, experienced cops who've seen gangsters come and go over the decades scratching their head at the minute, is the inexperience of the people that are being caught up in this. They're teenagers, some of them, you know, 13, 14, 15, who are being given these high-powered weapons, not necessarily aware of who they're meant to be targeting, but given a rough idea. And that's why we've seen so many mistaken identities, shootings, you know, wrong properties, even wrong people shot at in recent months. It's really, like, I think I've said the word terrifying about four times here, but that's where we're at the minute on Sydney streets. And thankfully, as we said, thankfully the police got these weapons off the streets before they could be used.
12: Yeah, it makes you wonder what else is out there. Hey, before you go, Josh, you got a bit of mail on a potential police reshuffle that's coming up in the next few weeks. So what's this going to look like? What are you hearing?
14: Yeah, this is going to be one of the biggest reshuffles in the senior ranks of the cops that we've seen in some time. We're expecting there should be an announcement on the latest deputy commissioner, the first appointment of Mal Lanyon's tenure in the coming probably 2 weeks, I think now. Cabinet sits next week and there should be a decision made then, is the expectation. And that'll kind of be the first domino to fall in what will then be a run of about 5 assistant commissioner jobs potentially in the next few months that we'll need to see people appointed to. So we're potentially looking at, you know, upwards of half a dozen new faces in the senior ranks of New South Wales Police. So it's a bit of a refreshing of the organisation, which is probably exciting under the new commissioner.
12: Yeah, they'll all be jockeying for positions and a much bigger profile within the New South Wales Police Force. Well done, Josh. Nice to chat, mate. We'll catch up soon.
14: Thanks, Mark. Talk soon.
12: Well done, buddy. There he is, Daily Telegraph Chief Reporter Josh Hanrahan. Both Josh and Mark Morrie at the telly. Geez, they're all over these gangland wars. I don't know how they keep up. Because it's interesting, isn't it? I remember growing up, if there was a shooting, it would be front page news, it'd lead the news bulletins at 6 o'clock, and you'd think, oh my goodness, there's been a shooting in the suburbs. Now it ends up, you know, buried in the news bulletin as if, oh well, another shooting, we move on. But when you start hearing about 1,000 rounds of ammunition, semi-automatic assault rifles, live hand grenades found in a suburban safe house linked to the Coconut Cartel, that's when you certainly start to wake up and think, well, we need to support our cops and we need to throw as many resources at them as possible. I was reading a story today about Dave Hudson in what they're doing in response and in the wake of the Bondi Beach terrorist attack. The Police Armed Response Command, a $94.3 million rapid response unit set up in the wake of the massacre. So, look, the police are trying to do whatever they can to catch these criminals, to catch these gang members. The sad reality, though, is that a lot of these gang leaders have based themselves overseas. And that's the challenge in the police officers I speak to. How do you stop crimes being committed on our streets when they're being orchestrated by these lowlifes overseas? 5 to 11.
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15: 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We'll analyse the CPI numbers for June on the show. This will determine if the RBA lifts interest rates in less than 2 weeks. 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She's fired up. We'll cover all the developments out of ICAC. 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
5: I've got everyone stirred up about Clover Moore. Thank you for all the messages you're sending through. There are a few here that I can't read out on air, but thank you very much. I've had a great chuckle reading them during the commercial break. Michael's a resident of Erskineville. He says, Mark, I live in Erco. And all Clover has done here is to put brass plaques to herself for opening a bunch of plants and cycleways no one uses. Total waste of space. Yeah. Anyway, she keeps being elected Lord Mayor and on to council. Anyway, that's what's happening there. I cannot believe that those on council would support it. I cannot believe that they're going to push on with this. Incredible. Just on the way to the news at 11 o'clock, the Harbour Tunnel is closed southbound due to an overheight of truck or vehicle blocking access at North Sydney. So Steve Carline will keep an eye on that for us. Harbour Tunnel closed southbound due to an overheight truck blocking access at North Sydney. We've got a break for some news. We'll come back with the final hour of 2GB Mornings.
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6: It's 11 o'clock. Good morning. I'm Josh Bryant. The federal opposition leader says he didn't provide financial backing to a conservative factional group in the New South Wales Liberals. An ICAC inquiry is looking into allegations of illegal donations and figures in the state's Liberal Party. It's heard claims senior party figures had discussed seeking financial backing for the group from Angus Taylor. Mr. Taylor, who is not accused of any wrongdoing, says no funding was handed over.
7: As I said, I'm not going to give a running commentary on all of this. I'm not a party to the proceedings, but no payment was made.
6: Officials in South Australia are warning it is highly likely the H5 strain of bird flu is now spreading locally in the state. 11 more cases have been detected, including 4 on Kangaroo Island. Up until this point, the deadly disease has only been found in migratory seabirds that have thought to have contracted it elsewhere. Grenades, guns and $3 million worth of drugs have been seized from a suspected safe house in Sydney southwest. Task Force Falcon detectives were carrying out a routine compliance check at the property at Glenfield when they made the discovery. A man and a woman, both aged 26, have been arrested and are now facing a number of charges. Assistant Commissioner Scott Cook says the type of weapon seized is a concern.
8: We often seize large amounts of drugs, but this type of weaponry is very concerning to us. It really has no place in the community. The detectives who are involved in Task Force Falcon are doing an exceptional job. They're now hard at work tracing where those firearms and that weaponry has come from.
6: Transport officials are hoping the M5 East will be back to normal for people's run home after significant disruptions for their run to work. Specialist maintenance crews have been working to replace a ventilation fan, leaving city-bound lanes shut for the entire morning commute. A report is calling for tighter criteria for permits to kill protected native animals in New South Wales. A parliamentary inquiry found 650,000 licences to kill native animals were granted in the state in 2023, which was more than any other state or territory. The

0: Animal Justice Party's Emma Hurst says the inquiry heard evidence licences are handed out too liberally.
1: First Nations communities weren't being consulted, and that wildlife carers were often being dumped with severely injured animals from botched kills or dependent young who weren't even considered when the licence was actually being granted.
0: And the latest data suggests an increase in the number of Australians getting a divorce. The Bureau of Statistics says more than 49,000 divorces were granted in 2025, which was up on the previous year's figures. In finance, the All Ords is trading up 97 points at 92.09. One Australian dollar is currently buying 69.7 US cents.
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0: Benji Marshall insists he and Adam Dewey have made amends and moved on from their personal issues at the West Tigers. Dewey refused to play last week but has been named to start at halfback in Sunday's battle with the Eels. Marshall says the two are still close.
3: We've sorted things out between myself and him, and he's also had conversations with the players, and you know, for us, we just need to move forward now.
0: The Western Sydney Wanderers have gone down to Chelsea 6-4 in the opening game of the Sydney Super Cup at Accor Stadium. Tonight, Sydney FC will play Tottenham at Allianz Stadium. Gymnast Brianna Scott and Jessie Moore were among 9 gold medal winners for Australia on day 5 of the Commonwealth Games. And Cruz Hewitt has won his first match on the ATP Tennis Tour, beating Marco Giron in straight sets in Washington. The 17-year-old will move into the world's top 400. That's sport. I'm Mike Pearsall. 4 past 11, that's the latest news and sport.
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5: There's 2 major improvements on our roads. Princes Highway, south of Mogo. I'll say it's open-ish. There's stop-slow operations to get traffic past. And an overheight truck has backed away from the Harbour Tunnel at North Sydney, so that's open. And the driver's chatting to authorities about fines. M5 Tunnel at Bexley North. You've got a truck breakdown facing west, and the M5 tunnel facing east is closed. Traffic's being diverted at King George's Road and Wilton Road, closed in both directions at Appin. I'm Steve Carline on 2GB.
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0: Mostly sunny throughout the day. Light winds. Another mostly sunny day tomorrow. Mostly clear through Friday, but the chance of a shower or two. Showers on Saturday more likely in the evening. Clearing again by Sunday and partly cloudy for Monday and Tuesday. Right now it's 18 degrees in town, humidity 40%, 17 degrees at Bankstown and Penrith, 16 at Campbelltown and Terry Hills, 18 degrees at Gosford. I'm Josh Bryant. 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
9: This is Mornings with Mark Levy, right across Australia.
10: Well, welcome back. Final hour of the program. Nice to have your company. 131873, the number. It's been another busy one. I feel like I'm saying that every day. It's another busy show. There's so much happening around the place. We'll be keeping an eye on the ICAC inquiry. Mr. Whitelaw back in the witness box. I'm just having a look here at some of the reporting and some of the evidence that's been given this morning. Jessica McSweeney in the Herald writing that Whitelaw has told the commission that Liberal operatives Jeremy Greenwood and Christian Ellis claim to have photographs showing then-MP and factional opponent David Elliott having an extramarital affair. Mr. Whitelaw said the allegations around Mr. Elliott and the affair was something that Mr. Greenwood and Mr. Ellis kept very, very secretive. They wouldn't tell me much about it at all, apart from the fact that, you know, they were aware that this was happening and they had photographs of it. But I wasn't aware of the specific detail. Whitelaw said he was aware that Greenwood and Ellis wanted to damage Elliott's political career, but rather than that being at the direction of fugitive property developer Jean Nassif, Whitelaw believed it to be standard political factional warfare. So there'll be more and more to come out about it, and I'm sure David Elliott will have his right of reply given what is being put to the commission. But it's been very juicy, and there's a lot of it coming out, all of these allegations that you've heard plenty about over recent months, if not years. 131873, the number to have your say this morning. In the meantime, South Australian authorities say it is very, very likely the H5 strain of bird flu is spreading locally in what would represent the first known cases of local transmission of the virus. The state of SA has identified 11 more suspected cases of H5 bird flu, 7 of which are in South Australia's southeast and 4 on Kangaroo Island. So that's what's happening there. We've touched on the brilliant work by police in relation to that seizure of the weapons and everything else. We are expecting to hear from them at some point today. There's a few other stories which we'll get to in just a moment, and I wanted to make mention of something I've been invited to and something that's missing from the invitations. More on that in just a moment. In the meantime, the Nationals leader, Matt Canavan, was on the Today Show this morning and was asked for his thoughts on the government's announcement of a $4 million pre-feasibility study to investigate building this new oil refinery in Western Australia. Now, many have been critical of the announcement, saying that it's not a genuine effort to strengthen the country's energy security. I'm of the view that, you know, it's all well and good to spend $4 million on a feasibility study, but when it comes to the decision and signing on the dotted line to build the actual oil refinery, are they going to allow their teal and green mates to approve this? Well, Matt Canavan weighed in this morning on the Today Show. Here's a little of what he had to say.
11: Well, I don't see how you can be saying you're pursuing net zero if you want to build oil refineries. I think net zero has been a massive handbrake on our economy. It stopped us from using our natural resources like our oil, like our coal, like our gas to lower energy prices and the cost of living for Australians. And effectively, yesterday's announcement is an admission of defeat, an admission of failure from this government, that their net zero policies have failed, and we've got to get back to the era of using our natural resources again. The question for the Australian people now will be, well, who do you trust to do that, to develop our country? And I don't believe you can trust the Labor Party, who are tied to the Greens. They're an effectively coalition with the Greens, and the Teals, like Allegra, who don't want to see any of this stuff built. And so they won't do any of it. And all they've announced yesterday is a feasibility study with an Indian company. I know there are many Australian companies who want to build oil refineries, and the question has to be asked is why isn't the government partnering with them as well to get these things built? Because we desperately need oil secure in this country. We desperately need to use our energy resources again.
10: Yeah, Matt Canavan, and I agree with him, the Nationals leader. That was him on the Today Show this morning. I just had a look at the text line. Jason says, Mark, seriously, how do we still get overhyped trucks in the tunnel? Is Steve Carline there? Chris, can we have a quick chat to Steve if he's there? I'll find out whether what the situation is with this overheight truck that's affecting people heading into the tunnel from the North Sydney side of things. If we can get to Steve, we will. I think we've got him right now. Steve, this is still causing some problems, is it, mate?
12: Mate, all sorts of dramas. We've had an ugly day on the roads, Mark, and, the M5, it's just been out of line for, since about, early this morning, about 4 o'clock this morning, I think, was when the drama started.
10: What about the overheight truck into the Sydney Harbour Tunnel? Is that still causing problems too?
12: Well, it is for the driver. They've backed the truck itself back. It's sitting in the slip lane. They're discussing whether it is actually overheight. All of the sensors have been firing. Looks at this stage that the southbound lanes have reopened. They're getting through, but with the M5, the Harbour Tunnel, also down around the Appin area, Wilton Road being closed. It's just been an ugly day all around on the roads, Mark.
10: Nightmare. Good on you, mate. Thank you. That's Steve Carline looking after things while Will's off crook at the moment. So Steve Carline will keep you up to date over the next 45 minutes before we go off air as well. 131873 is that number to ring. Now, look, I'm extremely proud of my support for the Jewish community. Some people have jumped to the conclusion that the only reason I've been supportive of the Jewish community is because of my surname, which is Levy. They think I'm Jewish, but no, I'm not. I've spoken regularly to the likes of Alex Rivchen from the Executive Council of the Australian Jury, and David Ossip, the President of the Jewish Board of Deputies. I was always also embraced by several rabbis when I went down to Bondi Beach to the memorial to lay some flowers on behalf of you, our 2GB listeners, in the wake of the massacre. It was a morning that I'll never forget. In the months since the massacre, it's clear nothing has changed. Anti-Semitism is still rife in our society and the Albanese government is refusing to act on it. Labor is instead hiding behind this royal commission. Mind you, it's a royal commission that the PM himself originally refused. Now, I've received so many emails and messages from the Jewish community to thank me for my unwavering support. I've replied to each and every one of them saying any responsible broadcaster in my position will do the same because no one, and I mean no one, should be targeted for simply practicing their religion in this country. In recent weeks, I've also received two invitations to attend events hosted by senior members of the Jewish community. One of them is to express gratitude, a simple thank you to, I guess you'd call them allies, who have stood by them during the relentless surge of anti-Semitism following the October 7, 2023 attacks. Now, I'll admit I was honoured to receive an invitation, but there was an important detail missing. Next to the word venue, it said TBA. And I thought to myself, that's strange. And it didn't take long before I twigged. Now, there's a reason the venue hasn't been identified. That's because of security threats attached to an address or a venue in the invitation. Now, again, I'm not Jewish. I've never had to look over my shoulder while walking into a place of worship, nor have I had to check a room for exits before sitting down to dinner. I could never claim to understand the daily grinding weight of the hatred that Australian Jews have endured over the past few years. But holding that invitation, looking at the letters TBA next to the venue, it offered a chilling window into their reality. Just think about what that blank line represents, or the three letters TBA. It means that in modern Australia, a community cannot gather to say thank you without taking the same operational security precautions as a high-risk government operation. It means that the organisers need to assume that if their location is known in advance, they'll be targeted, harassed, or worse. Are we really going to accept this as the baseline for life in a free, law-abiding democracy? And when did secrecy become the tax on Jewish life in Australia? You see, we pride ourselves on a multicultural society built on a mutual respect and the rule of law. Yet right now, Jewish Australians are being forced to live like this. This isn't a minor inconvenience. It's a failure of public safety. The persistence of anti-Semitism in our streets, on our campuses, and online is a stain on our national character. Silence is no longer enough. It's time for the broader public, those of us outside the Jewish community, to say loudly and to say clearly, enough. We need to call out anti-Semitism wherever it rears its head, whether it's veiled as political commentary or blared through a megaphone. If a community in Australia cannot safely put an address and a thank you note, then none of us are living in the free society we claim to be. It's time to stand up, speak out, and take the target off their back. And for the record, I will be attending those events, wherever they end up being held. And as long as I have this microphone and this platform, I won't stop speaking up until those three letters, TBA, are no longer needed for Jewish Australians to live in peace. At 17 past 11.
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5: Emergency roadworks have the M5 tunnel closed eastbound, and because of a truck breakdown, one of two westbound lanes of the M5 tunnel are closed near the exit at Bexley North. At Strathfield, a breakdown facing south on Centenary Drive near Wiruna Road. A truck's broken down on Epping Road at Lane Cove North, pointing east at Mowbray Road, and Wilton Road Apping is being closed because of a B-double stuck on a hairpin bend at Broughton Pass. I'm Steve Carline with live and local traffic on 2GB.
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4: Good morning, Mark. Can you tell me when Anthony Albanese is going to face the Royal Commission and have to tell the truth for a change? Yeah, Shane, that won't be happening. Susan, morning, Mark. It's just disgusting that it's like this now in Australia for Jewish Australians. It's embarrassing and has to stop. You do an excellent job in calling it out. Thank you, Susan. Nick writes, Mark, thank you very much. You're an absolute legend, as is your station. Thank you for standing up for our community in Australia. You were saying what needed to be sent. Mind you, I'm a Christian, from Nick. Thank you, Nick. And there's more and more coming through. Well, when I received it, I just thought, you know what? I could probably ignore this, but it just goes to show what lengths the Jewish community has to go to at the moment to protect themselves, and how anyone could live their lives like that in a so-called free country like ours. It's the reason why it just infuriates me. No one deserves to live like that. No one. But sadly, that's how Jewish Australians have been forced to live since October 7 of 2023. 131873, the number. Now, just while we're on this topic, a Sydney judge said he's never seen such an influx of alleged anti-Semitic offences while setting a hearing date for a mother accused of making a comment about effing Jews at a junior netball game. 43-year-old Jody Sarcella is accused of making the disgraceful comment while watching an under-12s game in the eastern suburbs in May. Yesterday, police applied to suppress the names of a dozen witnesses, citing fears they could be targeted or doxed for giving evidence. During the hearing, Judge Michael Barco remarked it was common knowledge that Jewish people had put up with the word SHIT for hundreds of thousands of years. The accused solicitors responded with, so have the Catholics. Judge Barco argued anti-Semitism was, in the current climate, different to other forms of bigotry, pointing to a surge in related cases before the court since the conflict involving Israel and Palestine. The judge will hand down his decision on the suppression order on Thursday, tomorrow. Ms. Garcella will not be required to attend until her two-day hearing starts on December 18. So some strong words from a member of the bunch, of the bench, Judge Barker. Well done. 131873, the number, 2gb.com. Click onto the feedback icon if you would like to join us. Now, just on, we'll come back to the ICAC in just a moment, because I made mention of the fact yesterday that Peggy Dwyer, counsel assisting the inquiry, is just brilliant. And I note that Bevan Shields in the Herald today has gone for a bit of a look into her decorated career. And I wasn't aware of this, but she was an associate to the former High Court Judge Michael Kirby. So we'll share some more details on Peggy Dwyer, who delivered one of the most brilliant opening addresses you've ever seen and ever heard. So we'll talk more about that, and I'll dig up Bevan Shields' piece and share some of that with you in just a moment, because she's doing a remarkable job, ably supported by some of her colleagues, and all of the relevant questions are being asked of those giving evidence. And it's a masterclass. If you've ever wanted to see how a barrister backs someone into a corner with the evidence that they put to that particular person, jump onto the ICAC website and have a look. Unbelievable. It's incredible. I've actually learned a thing or two watching it and thinking about how I'm going to interview some politicians into the future. Sensational. So we'll share some of that for you in just a moment. 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

0: Well, the Australian athletes, they are absolutely flying at the Commonwealth Games in Glasgow. They've won 35 gold medals, 18 silver medals, 27 bronze medals, for a total of 80. And they're streets ahead of their nearest rivals, Canada, England, Scotland, Nigeria. They are doing a sensational job. We're enormously proud of them. And I will say this, I've got the TVs on in the office, and it's very distracting when I'm sitting there preparing for the show, and I'm just glued to Channel 7 watching all of these finals, in particular in the swimming and on the track. And front and centre of the coverage for the Commonwealth Games in Glasgow 2026 is Emma Freedman, who, I will say, I remember meeting Emma firstly when I was working at Sky Racing, and she was out doing work experience in TV and in racing. She comes from a very famous racing family. And gee, she's turned into a sensational broadcaster. She should be enormously proud of herself, and I've got her on the line. Emma, good morning to you.
1: Oh, Mark, that is very kind. Thank you so much. We're really enjoying everything that the Commonwealth Games are bringing Australians, particularly those gold medals. It is just domination at the moment. We're on track for our most successful ever spell in the pool. The gymnasts have just knocked it out of the park. The track, I mean, we spoke about it pre-game, I think, as a general sporting population, that this was going to be a new era of track and field athletes taking to the world stage, and they are delivering as well. It's just a dream come true for everyone who's taking in everything that the Comm Games have to offer.
0: You know, Emma, the thing I was thinking this morning while I was watching some of the finals, and I thought that, and I've been lucky enough to cover a few Olympic Games and Commonwealth Games in the past, and I'm sure you'll agree with this, there's a lot of crap going on in the world at the moment, and there's nothing better to lift our spirits than watching these remarkable Australian athletes flying the flag, wearing the green and gold, and doing us so proud at a Commonwealth Games in Glasgow. It's sensational, isn't it?
1: I couldn't agree with you more. It's good to laugh, but it's also good to watch young people in particular who work so hard and are finally achieving their goals on a world stage. And the ratings are proving that as well. I know there was commentary prior to the start of the games that they might have lost their gloss and that we're in a condensed program. It's not what we're seeing from the numbers. People are loving it, particularly, you know, early this morning when we medal in both the men's and the women's 100, Lachie Kennedy and Tori Lewis with new Australian records in the driving rain in Glasgow. Like, what a story to wake up to, and I guess to really revel in as well. We are now a true sprinting nation, and the stats tell us that as well. In terms of our men's and women's programs, there's only a couple of nations ahead of us, and they're the big guns, like the US and Jamaica.
0: What about this Lachlan Kennedy? I don't know, Emma, whether you've spoken to Bruce McAvaney. We all know that Bruce loves his track and field. He loves commentating on some of these Australian performances. Lachlan Kennedy, to use one of Bruce's, what a special performance this morning.
1: Near perfect, wasn't it? It was incredible, and he just got pipped on the line, and Bruce's call thought that he might have just gotten there, but it wasn't the case. The reaction from Tamsin Manu, though, was really special when she saw that Lachie had, you know, broken 10 seconds, but again smashed that Australian record, a 9.85. Like, this is a kid on debut at the Comm Games. He's never been to an Olympic Games. We've got an Olympic Games coming up in Brisbane, obviously in 6 years' time, where he's going to be at his athletic peak. This is exciting for him to win silver in 100 at a Comm Games, but can you imagine what he can do going forward? The way he runs, Mark, and I'm no expert in dissecting the technical aspects of a 100-metre run, but you can tell he's so in control, the way that his head does not move. He is technically near perfect. What about big Eddie Nketiah as well?
0: Yes.
1: What a joy to watch over the last couple of days.
0: Oh, sensational. It's so joyful to watch. In the pool, just Jenna Forrester, she continued her stellar campaign, winning the 200 IM. Young Flynn Southam dethroned Kyle Chalmers in the 100 freestyle. Just before you go, though, Emma, I mean, what's still to come? What are you looking forward to seeing? Because there's so many standouts, and I know, having covered the games, it's hard to keep up with what's going on at the moment, but can you pinpoint a couple of things you're looking forward to?
1: Arguably, the story of the game starts tonight, Mark, and it's a young fella called Cam Myers. and he is a mile running superstar. He recently won the Prefontaine Mile, the Bowerman Mile at the Eugene meet at the Diamond League. And it's just, he's poetry in motion. He is an absolute joy to watch. Ahead in time, he could possibly break that world record that was recently broken only a week or so ago. But he's another young gun as well from Canberra, who I think tonight Australians are going to fall in love with in the heat and then going forward into the semis and the final. He's a young gun on the rise. And you think that watching Lockie Kennedy makes that 100 look easy, watch Cam Myers run the mile.
0: Fantastic. Hey, Emma, I know it's involving late nights, early mornings, and there's a lot of research that needs to be done, but your coverage has been outstanding. Congratulations to you and the team, and we'll be watching from 7 o'clock tonight to the Glasgow 2026 Commonwealth Games. Thanks for joining us, Emma. We'll let you get back to it.
1: Thanks, Mark. Appreciate it.
0: Chat to you soon. Emma Freedman, she's a star. So Channel 7's the place to see it all at the moment. The Glasgow Commonwealth Games continues 7 o'clock tonight, live, free and exclusively on 7 and 7 Plus Sports. Stream every moment live and on demand on 7 Plus, the only place to see it all. I mean, Diamonds taking on South Africa tomorrow morning. We've got Sam Short in the 1,500 metres freestyle. I'm tipping he'll win gold. He might even win the 200 freestyle as well. We've got women's heptathlon. You know what else I've loved watching? The lawn bowls. How good is lawn bowls on the telly? I know my local bowling club down at Tarrant Point have been glued to it as well. Emma mentioned Cam Myers. The three-on-three basketball's always terrific to watch. I think Aussies play Scotland in the semi-final. So, look, I love my sport. You all know that, in and amongst all of the politics, news and current affairs. So if you get a chance when you wake up in the morning or tonight as you're getting ready to go to bed, turn the telly on and watch some Commonwealth Games action and support our Aussie athletes as they do us enormously proud in Glasgow. Channel 7, the place to watch it all unfold. 131873, the number 2GB.com. Click onto the feedback icon and John at Bondi agrees. Great rap, Levy. Emma is brilliant. Yeah, she is. And I still remember she comes from a famous family, the Freedmans, who trained so many great racehorses. And I was at Royal Randwick working with Sky Channel with the likes of Graham McNeice and Chris Kearns, John Tapp, all the different people that were out there. I worked with Emma's uncle as well, Richard Freedman. And Emma came along for some work experience and she was so respectful. And I just remember she just looked at all the lights and the cameras and thought, this is for me. And you look at her now. She's a world-class presenter and broadcaster, and she should be enormously proud of her. And I haven't spoken to Richard for a while, but I'm tipping he'd be enormously proud of her as well. So Channel 7, the place to watch the Commonwealth Games. 28 to midday, a break, back with more.
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9: 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A place for stories, for connection, to celebrate where we are and remember where we came from.
0: Cam writes to me, Mark, that was quick. Your local bowls club, Tarrant Point. What happened to Moorfield? Once a Moorfield bowler, always a Moorfield bowler. Cheers from Cam. Lawn bowls for the Olympics in 2032. No, my late dad bowled at Moorfield. I live near the Tarrant Point Bowling Club, which is why I refer to it as my local. I've still got some mates who bowl down at Moorfield, and obviously it has a special place in my heart for that reason. Thank you for that. Now, breaking news. The inflation rate has fallen to 3.8% from 4%. Trimmed mean inflation flat at 3.6% in June. So just repeating that breaking news, the inflation rate has fallen to 3.8% from 4%. Trimmed mean inflation is flat at 3.6% in June. More analysis on that throughout the afternoon. We've also got some news through that the M5 has reopened citybound between Beverly Hills and Mascot following emergency work. So they've done well. They were saying this afternoon, but they've reopened it by 11:30. So well done to the transport management crews involved in that operation. So that's what's happening there. And just more on ICAC. I just note the Telegraph is now reporting that reformer Dean Dylan Whitelaw was tasked with developing a David Elliott, quote, shit sheet of nefarious and false allegations the former MP has rejected. So you're going to be hearing more and more about this throughout the afternoon as Mr. Whitelaw's evidence continues, and this was all to smear David Elliott. So more on the ICAC throughout the afternoon. And I touched on the very impressive Dr. Peggy Dwyer SC, the counsel assisting the ICAC in Operation Rosny. As Bevan Shields writes today, someone who realised Dwyer's potential long before this week is former High Court Judge Michael Kirby, for whom she worked as an associate in 95 and 96. Mr. Kirby recalls that she came across in her interview as someone who was not to be messed with. She wasn't really in the normal mould of associates. All of them were top graduates, but most were very studious, quiet and retiring. Peggy was the life of the party. Ms. Dwyer was cut from the same cloth as another associate, the now Governor-General Sam Mostyn. Both were idealistic, very energetic, hard-working and never afraid to express their views. The ICAC has a strange habit of creating unlikely stars out of little-known figures. Probes into disgraced Labor ministers Eddie Obeid and Ian MacDonald made Geoffrey Watson a nationally recognised corruption buster. Privately, he loathed the Hollywood nickname he'd been given at the time due to his dramatic habit of having a witness deny something only for an incriminating tape to then be played. Even the mild-mannered barrister Scott Robertson was the source of endless fascination for a COVID-fatigued city as he grilled former Premier Gladys Berejiklian in the witness box throughout 2021. Well, what I would say after watching the very careful examination of the evidence and putting forward propositions to witnesses. I wouldn't want to be telling mistruths to Dr. Peggy Dwyer, SC, counsel assisting the ICAC over the coming weeks. She is very, very impressive. 131873, the number, 2GB.com. Click onto the feedback icon. Look, I'm really disappointed in Angus Taylor and his office. And I'm not going to hold any secrets from you folks. I'm here to keep you in the loop with what goes on this program. And I made reference to the fact that I would have loved to have spoken to Angus Taylor on this program this week. And I maintain that Angus Taylor should be offering himself up for interviews on 2GB multiple times a week, because the opposition leader needs to counter all of the positive feedback we're getting for One Nation. There's a lot of voters out there that have turned their backs on the coalition and have decided to jump ship to One Nation. And the challenge for Angus Taylor is he needs to win them back. And I would have thought at any opportunity Angus Taylor would make himself available to speak to me on this program and to some of my colleagues across the network. Now, we've just had a reply from his office saying that Angus is unavailable to join us tomorrow, which I've got to say, Angus, is extremely disappointing. Because I was prepared to give you an opportunity to come on this show and highlight the fact that the Prime Minister, Anthony Albanese, needs to come clean on this controversial dinner that he attended at Point Piper. But as is usually the case, when politicians' names are mentioned in, let's just say, controversial stories, and again, I'm not suggesting that Angus Taylor has done anything wrong, but when the ICAC is told that Catholic Schools New South Wales CEO wanted to shake down Angus Taylor for $10,000, you can't run away from those headlines. You've got to front up and you've got to answer questions about it. And you've also got to get out there and prosecute the case for the coalition in a bid to win back support. And for your office, Angus, to turn around after giving you 4 days' notice to come onto the program and have a chat to us, you've got to do better than that, mate. You've got to front up and you've got to start winning back voters. Running and hiding does not serve you well in the lead-up to a next election, which is coming up in 18 months. That's if you're still leading the Liberal Party. One 3 1 8 7 3, the number. Let's bring the blood pressure down. Time for some music. Listen loud to me.

0: That, my friends, is what we in the business call a banger. Cracking song. Although I am scarred by it. I think I've told this before. When I was living in Annandale, I used to go up for a beer at the North Annandale Hotel, and sometimes I'd get up and sing a karaoke song. Well, I got up one Sunday night to sing a bit of karaoke, and I thought I did pretty well. Got a round of applause. Guess who was next up? Ian Moss, he sang that. No chance. 14 to midday, Michael McLaren up next.
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2: The M5 has just reopened citybound. The offending fan's been taken away, no doubt to be reinstalled outside of peak hour. At Bexley North, the westbound lane of the M5 is closed near the tunnel exit. That's because of a truck breakdown. Emergency roadworks at Carlingford have claimed a westbound lane of Carlingford Road, at Pennant Hills Road, and at Lane Cove North. A truck's broken down on Epping Road, pointing east at Mowbray Road West. Wilton Road at Appin remains closed both ways. I'm Steve Carline, 2GB.
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0: Yes, Michael McLaren's coming up after the news at midday. He's ready and raring to go. Morning, Michael.
10: Good morning, Mark.
0: There's so much going on at the moment.
10: Stacks.
0: Here, there and everywhere. New South Wales, federal. It's all going on.
10: Yeah.
0: What have you got coming up?
10: Well, I've got plenty as well. I'm going to speak to a guy who's a finalist in the Eureka Prize, and that's celebrating science and innovation and the like, and we should do that. Anyway, he's a professor. He's created a paint that apparently helps protect homes in bushfire-prone areas, which to me seems a very sensible invention for Australia. So I'll speak to the brains behind that. Now, a name that some people might have heard of, Larry Emder. he'll be coming off the television and
0: come on down.
10: He'll be coming on down having a chat with me because, of course, we've got the Logie things coming up. But he's put together, this is a great side story, this whiskey brand, the Ben Buckler. Have you heard of it?
0: Oh, yeah.
10: You know, it's winning awards everywhere.
0: Right.
10: I think from memory it started as an idea for... So it was a friend's 60th, or no, it was his 60th, and he wanted to give bottles of a special whiskey to all his friends. So he went to a distillery and said, look, I like these flavours, let's make it, and we'll make 50 of them. And the bloke around the distillery said, do you mind if I just keep one or two bottles? Yeah, do it. So he sends it to America, and it wins all these awards.
0: Wow.
10: So he said, Larry, I think we're onto something.
0: Is he coming in?
10: I don't know. I'll find out.
0: Well, if he doesn't come in, he needs to send you a bottle. Come on, Larry.
10: Yeah, we want to hear the little tinkle. Yeah. Larry, Blake with personal finance, and following the inflation numbers, people might have some questions. The Chookster with his tips. If you put your tips in, round 22.
0: I put them in before the teams came out. I've given up.
10: Yeah, you probably could at this
0: too
10: point,
0: hard.
10: Aren't you?
0: Too hard.
10: You're probably a little far back.
0: Oh, don't rub it in, righto. Mate, you're not even doing the tips.
10: Yeah, I know. And who's winning? So, the Chookster himself, the Silver Fox, and Daniel Wilde from the IPA. You know that talk yesterday about this WA oil refinery?
0: Yeah.
10: Well, I think what a lot of people missed is there was no announcement that we're getting one. It was $4 million to have a study.
0: Feasibility.
10: To have a look at if we could have one. Well, they're all the other hard hats and the highs vis. Oh, we're getting a third. No, we're not.
0: What about that? $4 million for a study.
10: Let's see.
0: As if the Teals and their green mates are going to stand and let them push on with that.
10: I don't know how Chris Bowen feels about having an oil refinery. But anyway, Daniel with us and, of course, all the latest in news.
0: Just quickly, love the show, says Mark. This is from Pauline, rather. What karaoke song did you sing before Mossy got up? I was actually singing Tribute by Tenacious D, which is a bit of a modern one and a bit of a weird one where you don't actually sing. Do you have a karaoke song, Michael?
10: No, I don't. No, you got to know.
0: You've got to have one.
10: No, you got to know your strengths.
0: Well, what would you sing if you could pick one song to do karaoke?
10: Well, they all sing My Way, don't they?
0: You know what? I reckon you'd be good at My Way. Oh, and now
10: I reckon Frank Sinatra could still sing it better than me.
0: Come on, just read with me. Ready? I did it My way. You've got it. Beautiful.
10: I got that bit right.
0: All right. End of year celebrations. Huh? You and I, karaoke, duet. We're doing it. All right.
10: At the Tap Media Christmas party.
0: We're doing it.
10: Well, there could be a few libations. So you never know.
0: Right on, Michael.
10: Thank you, Mark.
0: See you, buddy. He's going to do it his way after midday.

0: goodness. Parramatta BMW is your destination for driving joy.
1: Yes, time for our good news segment. Your chance to win the BMW iX1 valued at over $90,000. So many great stories. This is a beautiful one from Hayley. Mark, a Sydney family is celebrating one truly remarkable woman. Her name is Trudy, who today rang the bell to mark the end of her chemotherapy. And her story is nothing short of a warrior's tale. Just a year ago, Trudy beat two separate battles, undergoing surgery for cancer on her tongue and her thyroid. Then came a triple diagnosis of breast cancer, three different types at once, enough to break anyone, but not Trudy. Over the past few months, she's powered through 16 grueling rounds of chemo, and if that's not enough, she also worked through every single one of them, still turning up as a carer, looking after another family, even while fighting for her own life. Her sister Hayley says she did it all without complaint, filling every room with hope rather than despair. Yesterday, she rang that bell, and her family wanted the whole world to hear it. Trudy, you're an inspiration. What a remarkable story. And congratulations to you, Hayley. You are now in the mix to win the new BMW iX1, the fully electric SUV. And if you have a special story like that one that you'd like to share with us for your chance to win that brand new car, thanks to our mates at Parramatta BMW, your destination for driving joy, all you need to do is email your good news story to drivingjoy@2gb.com and we'll give away that brand new car in December.
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3: Now, before I get out of here, of course, Benjamin Netanyahu's in Washington, D.C. to meet with Donald Trump. In the meantime, U.S. and Saudi warplanes have carried out strikes in Iraq after Tehran attacked a U.S. base and sparked anger by rejecting a proposal to share the Strait of Hormuz with Oman. So there's plenty more twists and turns to what's happening in the Middle East. So we'll keep an eye on that. And I'm sure the boys will have more to say this afternoon. But that's it for me today. Thank you very much for your company. John has just sent a message. He says, Mark, great calling and outline on the morning show today. Thank you, John. I appreciate the positive feedback. We'll take it when we can get it, mate, and spread the word for us. Get everyone listening, you know, to the 2GB and the 2GB morning program between 9 and midday each and every morning. And, of course, across the weekend on the continuous call team. Michael's up next, then Clinton, Adam with all the sport, James with money news and John Stanley tonight. And we'll be back with you tomorrow. Have a great afternoon. I'll see you around the roundabout. Bye-bye.
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4: In this bulletin, cost of living eases slightly, shocking find in a Sydney home, and the fallout from a major road closure. It's midday. Good afternoon. I'm Madeline McNeil. Inflation has fallen in the latest figures, driven by falls in transport, clothing and communication costs. The consumer price index was down to 3.8% in the 12 months to June. Underlying inflation was unchanged at 3.6%. The figures remain outside the RBA's target band. Senior police are describing the discovery of hand grenades and a number of firearms during a raid in Sydney's southwest as extremely concerning. Dusty Fitzpatrick reports.
5: Detectives were carrying out a routine compliance check at a Glenfield home when they found the items. They say six grenades, three semi-automatic rifles, shotguns, a pistol, and more than 1,000 rounds of ammunition was inside. It's alleged they also found more than $3 million worth of drugs as well as cash and electronic devices. Assistant Commissioner Scott Cook says the type of weaponry found is worrying.
6: It really has no place in the community.
5: A man and woman, both aged 26, were arrested at the home and have been charged with several offences. Dusty Fitzpatrick, Sydney.
4: Police on the Central Coast say they're looking for a 15-year-old after a deadly stabbing on a Gosford street. A 22-year-old was stabbed multiple times in an altercation. He was taken to hospital but died as a result of his injuries. The M5 has reopened, but the Premier says the closure this morning is not good enough. Jeffson Shaw reports.
7: A routine inspection overnight uncovered a fan safety issue closing the M5 tunnel eastbound during the morning peak. It's caused hours-long delays for commuters heading into town this morning. Premier Chris Minns says it's not good enough and that the Roads Minister is inquiring whether the operator has kept up with maintenance.
8: That's cold comfort for people that were stuck in traffic this morning. I'm genuinely sorry about that.
7: Transurban has apologised and says they're working to open the tunnel before the afternoon peak. Jefferson Shaw, Sydney.
4: The federal opposition leader says he won't be giving a running commentary on the ICAC inquiry involving members of the New South Wales Liberal Party. The corruption watchdog has heard claims senior party figures discussed seeking financial backing for a right-wing factional group from Angus Taylor. Angus Taylor, who's not accused of any wrongdoing, says no funding was handed over. The South Australian government says it's highly likely there's been local transmission of the H5 bird flu. 11 more suspected cases of the deadly strain are undergoing testing. Local health officials say they're awaiting the results to determine whether the virus is spreading between native birds.

0: 13 people have now been confirmed dead and search and rescue efforts are ongoing following a powerful earthquake in Japan. At least 8 people have now been rescued from a shopping centre which collapsed due to the quake and a subsequent explosion. People are also feared trapped in a paper factory in the Kumamoto prefecture. More than 60 aftershocks have already been recorded and Japanese Prime Minister Sanae Takaichi has warned residents that will continue for days.
1: Over the next week or so, please remain alert for the possibility of aftershocks with the maximum seismic intensity of 7.
0: Translation courtesy of PBS. The US military claims Iranian missiles have been launched at American bases in the Middle East, describing it as an attempted surprise attack. Military officials say all of the missiles were successfully intercepted. There had been a multi-day pause in hostilities, which the US president had said was to allow for peace talks to take place. The federal government says it's confident the United States will honour the AUKUS submarine pact. Australian steel will now be used in the build of America's Virginia-class submarine fleet as part of a $2 million US deal. Defence Industry Minister Pat Conroy has been meeting with his counterparts in Washington. He's told Nine the AUKUS agreement is full steam ahead.
2: I'm very confident because what we're seeing is a massive investment in their submarine industrial base. I visited one of their new submarine factories in South Carolina yesterday. This one factory that just opened last year is doing 1.5 million man hours.
0: Police are planning to rewrite the policy around changes to police chaplains after backlash to proposed disclosure obligations. Chaplains were resigning and threatening to resign amid concerns they'd be required to, upon request, name the officers who used their services. Police originally defended the policy, saying it would only apply to mass casualty events. Police are hoping new DNA analysis can finally crack the mystery identity of a man found dead in the Blue Mountains more than 20 years ago. Testing shows the so-called Echo Point man is likely of Latvian descent. Superintendent John Nelson says they're hoping someone in the community may know something.
3: We're hoping that, you know, maybe he's been a friend that somebody has lost touch with during that period, or a long-lost uncle or a brother, which can happen, as we know, in families, that might trigger somebody's memory. And hopefully that we can put the final piece of the puzzle together.
0: And childcare provider Good Start Early Learning is banning traditional class photos due to child safety concerns and the threat of AI deepfakes. In finance, the All Ords is up 114 points at 92.26, one Australian dollar buying 69.4 US cents.
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5: West Tiger star Adam Dewey is taking full responsibility for his decision not to play against the Raiders last week. The move sparked theories about a plan from his management to get him out of his deal at the club. Dewey says it was his call and his alone.
6: One thing I do want to do is protect Isaac Moses in this, my agent. He's been brought into this, and with the whole Lockie Gavin situation and thinking we've got this big master plan behind this, that's not his intention at all. He was begging me to play.
5: Ivan Cleary has sprung a selection surprise at Penrith, dropping Blaise Talangi to reserve grade. Jack Cogger will start at 5-8 against the Raiders in Mudgee on Saturday. At the Commonwealth Games, Lachlan Kennedy and Tory Lewis have broken the Australian records in the 100-metre sprint, winning silver and bronze respectively. Lani Pallister, Jenna Forrester and Flynn Southam were among the gold medal winners during another dominant day in the swimming pool. And Australian tennis player Ila Tomjanovic has withdrawn from the US Open. That's sport. I'm Mike Pearsall.
0: It's 12:07. That's the very latest news and sport.
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8: We've got our traffic minions checking this out, but thanks to Sky for telling us that behind the IMAX on the Western Distributor, a car stuck on the dividers and we had no idea how. M7 at Eastern Creek, multiple vehicle crash south of the M4, and there are roadworks on Carlingford Road, Carlingford. That's affecting westbound traffic near Pennant Hills Road. A big double's been stuck on hairpin bends at Broughton Pass since breakfast. Wilton Road remains closed both ways. I'm Steve Carline on your traffic leader, 2GB.
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12: Cloud clearing for a sunny afternoon. Westerly winds up to 25 kilometres per hour. Sunny tomorrow, 7 to 17 degrees in the city, 3 to 17 in the west. Looking ahead, mostly sunny Friday, a possible shower Saturday and partly cloudy Sunday. Right now in town, it's 19 degrees, 18 at Bankstown, it's 17 degrees at Campbelltown. I'm Madeline McNeil. There'll be more news at 1 on your news leader, Sydney's 2GB.
4: Now, across Australia. Yeah. This is Afternoons with Michael McLaren.
13: Yes, it is, and thank you for sharing it with us. Nice to have your company on this Wednesday, July 29, only 2 days left in the month, of course, and then off to August we go. 131873, that open line number if you want to have your say. 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A pretty busy program coming up. Before we give you a bit of a rundown about what you can expect, just a recap on the inflation numbers out about an hour ago now. According to the ABS, the headline CPI rose 3.8% in the 12 months to June. So that's down slightly from the previous monthly reading. And it is being said as a result, the number's going to take a bit of pressure off the RBA when they next meet and debate what to do with interest rates, which is good news for those with mortgages. The largest contributor nonetheless to the figure, and of course, the RBA want the inflation rate to be between 2 and 3%. So at 3.8% for the last 12 months, it's too high. Still too high, although it's ever so slightly moved in the right direction. But the largest contributor in June was housing, again, up 6.8%. The next largest contributors were food and non-alcoholic beverages, rising by 3.3%. Now, that's the headline figure. The RBA tend to look at what they call the trimmed mean, underlying inflation. Now, that figure's pretty steady at 3.6%. So there's been some changes at the surface, but when the duck is still paddling below water, the legs are going at about the same pace they were last time round. And that's a little bit of a concern, because that's still showing that inflation is sticky, despite some of the random things that come and go. Now, as Gary was pointing out earlier, one of the important things to remember here is that with petrol prices coming down, because there was the whiff of hope for peace and a breakthrough in Iran, that will factor into the headline figure. But the trim mean, you know, that sort of looks at averages and long-term things and the like, and that's still sticky. So We've seen in the last 24 hours the Iranians, for whatever reason, have decided they're going to start blowing up American sites and whatever in the Middle East again. And so the Americans are going to retaliate. Benjamin Netanyahu, the leader of Israel, is in Washington. When he's there, things tend to happen as a result of those meetings. And so we're more than likely going to see a beginning again of hostilities in the Middle East. And as a result, we'll see petrol prices go up. And so the figure in a month's time could be back up toward the 4% if petrol prices go on a gallop again, if things in the Middle East get out of control. So, you know, as I said, we take the little win. And I know Jim Chalmers is speaking at the moment and no doubt patting himself on the back and how wonderful he is and all the rest of it. But I think we've got to play a pretty medium to long-term game here. And that trimmed mean is the one to watch. That really hasn't moved much at all. So the RBA will be looking at all of this and trying to work out what to do. Now, coming up very, very shortly, I'll speak with Professor Guan Yeo, who's a professor in mechanical and manufacturing engineering at the University of New South Wales. But I want to speak to him about an invention that he's come up with the team. He's a finalist in the Eureka Prize, and this is a sort of the nation's leading prizes when it comes to science. And what he's done is create a paint, effectively, that helps protect homes in bushfire-prone areas. Now, this is very, very intelligent. We should be having products like this in the Australian environment because, heck, we know we need it. But, of course, it would be transferable all around the world. Look what's happening in France and what's been happening in Spain and the like. I mean, this is a technology that if we could develop it and, you know, produce it at scale and patent it and all the rest of it, could be a great Australian success story. So I'll be speaking with a professor later this hour. After 1 o'clock, a name I think most people know, certainly if they watch their televisions, Larry Emder. He'll be with me. He's the host of the morning show on Seven and The Chase Australia. But behind the scenes, he's not too bad. He's a bit of a dab hand when it comes to whiskey, it seems. He's got this brand, the Ben Buckler. And as I was saying earlier, it's it came about as an idea. He wanted to gift his closest friends, a nice memento for his 60th birthday. Well, the distiller who was helping him said, look, do you mind if I keep a couple of bottles of this back? Just old time's sake. Yeah, go for your life. As long as I get my 60 bottles or whatever, you can do what you want. So he did, sent one sample to the United States to enter it into a competition because the bloke who blended it thought, you know, this isn't a bad drop, this one. And it started to win all these awards. So I got back in touch with Larry and said, Larry, I know you're a star of the small screen, but mate, you should think a bit more serious about this whiskey game. You're pretty damn good. Anyway, it's been winning awards everywhere. It's sort of gone viral. I'll be speaking to Larry about all of that. Blake will be here from Pretzel World, so get your personal finance questions ready at about 20 to 2. The Chookster back with his footy tips for round 22. And Daniel Wild from the IPA will join me. We'll have a look at this announcement concerning an oil refinery that might be built in Western Australia. There was a lot of reporting yesterday suggesting it was sort of a done deal. Well, that's not true. $4 million is going to a scoping study, but that's all. They might come back and say not viable. So let's not get ahead of ourselves. I mean, I do think we need greater oil refining capacity in this country. But yesterday was a step toward that potentially happening. It wasn't the resolution. Speak to Daniel about all of that. 131873. It is 16 past 12. Now, look, there's been a lot of talk about Victorian politics these last 24 hours, and for good reason. It was an extraordinary day yesterday on Spring Street, with Jacinta Allen resigning as Premier. The coronation of a deputy, Ben Carroll, was thwarted at what really was the 11th hour by a woman called Sonia Kilkenny, who threw a hat in the ring, which would then trigger a month-long ballot of party members across the state. Shouting was heard from behind the locked party room doors. An interim leader was announced, only for Kilkenny to then withdraw her candidacy an hour or so later. And then Ben Carroll was then elected Labor leader, unopposed, and thus Premier, unopposed. It was a complete mess. And it was made that way by elements of the Socialist Left faction, who seemed absolutely determined to just blow the whole show up because their leader had got the knife. But then again, isn't that what the Socialist Left have done to Victoria? Full stop. Now, look, I know we don't broadcast directly into Victoria. We tried that once and it was a bit hard. But believe me, when I say there are lessons to be learnt from what's become of that once great state, its economy, and the way it's been governed into the ground. It all started with Dan Andrews and was accelerated by his protege, Jacinta Allen, who stuffed up just about everything they touched, and now they leave the nation's second largest economy on the brink of insolvency. In short, Victoria is what happens when the socialist left get their hands on power. Victoria is, therefore, a warning to us all. And it is perhaps the most contemporary example that we have that proves that money is fluid and will move to where it's best respected and away from where it is being abused. Now, I guess people often try to see the best in others. I mean, that's human nature to give the bloke a go and all the rest. But the warning signs were flashing amber pretty early on when Dan Andrews reportedly told his cabinet, "Why should we care about business? They don't vote for us." Nonetheless, the business community showed incredible patience with Andrews, who was politically powerful and he'd seen off the feeble Liberal opposition. I suppose they thought we'd better deal with this guy. Perhaps a bit like the business lobby at the federal level with Anthony Albanese. They assumed that Andrews would come to his senses and realise that anti-business policies would ultimately be bad for the state and therefore bad for his re-election prospects. But you see, sadly for them, and indeed sadly for the people of Victoria, he didn't. Didn't come to his senses. And again, in a sort of us-and-them mentality reminiscent of the federal playbook of late, Andrews played workers off against business, let alone the unions. They were let to run amok. And as one commentator recently said, he seemed to see business as nothing more than a body to regulate and tax. Well, the results on that experiment are now in. Now, look, politically, of course, Labor are going to argue it was a triumph. Andrews went on to win election after election. Jacinta Allen then took over and continued to reign supreme for, well, another 3 or so years. And, of course, being Victoria, despite the carnage that's now strewn all across the economy, there's no guarantee that voters are actually going to send them packing. They probably will, but you can't be certain. I mean, Labor only trailed the coalition 52-48, according to the last poll that I saw. And with a change of leader, I mean, who knows? I guess if syndromes could have sister city relationships like councils do, well then Stockholm could well find a kindred spirit in Melbourne. But leaving the politics aside, the fiscal and social metrics that are now apparent after nearly 12 years of this mob would, I think, in any other jurisdiction, guarantee a heavy defeat. Victoria now has the highest unemployment rate in the nation, 5.1%, and has done for some time. The underemployment rate also tracks above the national average at 6.9%. It has the worst credit rating of any state. It is the crime epicentre, it seems, of the nation, with machete attacks, home invasions, carjackings and firebombings destroying businesses and lives across Melbourne as well as other parts of the state. It seems to be the incubator of the illicit tobacco trade and the emerging threat of bootleg liquor, with over 150 reported firebombings of tobacconists and vape shops recorded since 2023. I mean, the state debt, well, that's also the largest of any jurisdiction, no surprise, hovering just below $200 billion, projected to get there, a staggering number, of course, that just keeps growing. The interest payments alone for that mountain of debt now come in at close to $9 billion a year. On the housing front, the median Sydney dwelling is now valued at about $500,000 more than its Melbourne counterpart, of course, despite both cities having similar populations. The median Brisbane property is now worth about $300,000 more than its Melbourne equivalent as well. Put simply, investors are fleeing Victorian real estate. They're putting their money in healthier and safer markets. And from a productivity point of view, as we've seen, it seems the Melbourne CBD is occupied by protesters every second day, be it the CFMEU, the teachers' unions, pro-Palestine types, right-wingers, the Invasion Day crowd, firefighters, you name it. Now, the business community, or what's left of it, recently pulling their hair out because of Jacinta Allen's crazy work-from-home legislation. Of course, that was nothing more than a populist play without regard for how companies actually operate. And, of course, Victoria, also now home to the so-called Big Build saga, which looms as a scandal of epic proportions. The new Premier, unlike his predecessor, was pretty quick to call a Royal Commission into allegations of corruption and organised crime in the state's construction sector. But, you know, in many ways, the damage has already been done. Allegations of bikies and criminal elements infiltrating the worksites of large government-funded projects, as well as violence from elements of the CFMEU. I mean, all of that's one thing, but an apparent failure to act when warned, well, that's another. In fact, in his first press conference as leader, Ben Carroll said on his watch, and I quote, "Integrity will not be optional." I think many have concluded that maybe it was under his predecessors. Now, perhaps the Royal Commission's going to answer that, but in order to do so, its scope's going to have to be broad enough to examine not only what went on construction sites and how many taxpayers' dollars were allegedly, you know, siphoned off to wrongdoers, but also what, if anything, senior figures in the government knew about it and what they did or did not do in response. Now, the big build fiasco is probably the very sour cherry on top of the stale and mouldy cake that is the Victorian economy. And having been unnecessarily locked down during COVID more than anyone else, I think, on earth by Andrews, the Victorian people emerged from isolation at 11:59pm on Thursday, October the 21st, 2021, to a state in complete disarray. Insane energy policies, moratoriums on gas, close to 50 new taxes and levies, including a mental health levy on big business, hikes in payroll tax, and increased property levies, not to mention a Commonwealth Games bid that was won, then sensationally dropped, costing $589 million. I mean, it was the incompetence writ large. But for all Australians, especially the young ones who seem to hold some sympathy for the Prime Minister's penchant for redistribution, for big government, the vision of the ACTU, let alone let it also be an important lesson to them, because as Margaret Thatcher once famously said, the problem with socialism is that eventually you run out of someone else's money to spend. And since 2014, Victoria tried to disprove the theory, but they've been found wanting. And as I've sort of alluded to, there's more than just a touch of the Victorian playbook at the core of Albanese's agenda. At the national level, we're now starting to see the same sorts of results. Higher taxes, less productivity, rising costs, anti-business policies, increased union power. Victorians will say it sounds familiar. And that's why the Victorian story matters to all of us. It proves that many people simply don't learn the lessons of history. And on an economic level, it's been suggested that Victoria's subpar performance, certainly these last few years, has cost the Australian economy something like $128 billion. Now, that's not to be sneezed at. You get Victoria right, and you go a long way to getting Australia right. But that'll require a change of government, a change in attitude, and importantly, a change in ideology. As I said at the start, Victoria is what happens when the socialist left run the show.
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7: Thanks to Terry on the text, just giving me some numbers. I'll look through them about the growth and the size of the Victorian public sector. I mean, that's another thing. I mean, you've got to have public servants because you've got teachers and you've got police and you've got this and you've got that. And then, of course, you've got the white-collar workers behind the scenes in Treasury and all. Okay, you've got to have some manpower, even with AI on the way. But the rate of growth is problematic, certainly in Victoria, because what governments, and I think we're seeing again this at the federal level, is that there's synergies here. You are artificially lowering your unemployment level by putting people into non-productive jobs. And once they're there, it's very hard to get rid of them from those positions, heavily unionized positions. But of course, it all comes at a cost. So you know, this is a bit of a tactic that is used, and it should be called out where it is abused. 131-873. George, g'day.
23: Good afternoon, Michael. How are you?
7: I'm well. Hope you are too.
23: Michael, you were going to talk about the next oil refinery, I think, in Western Australia.
7: Yeah.
23: And my comment is, you know, you can put up the oil refineries, but you're still reliant on oil from the Middle East.
7: Yeah, that's
23: right. And if those crazy guys over there, you know, drop a few rockets here and there, the oil supply dries up. What I do know is that Australia's got heaps of coal in Western Australia, Queensland, New South Wales, even in Victoria.
7: Yes.
23: And I think that we should be looking at oil from coal. It's German technology that has been perfected in South Africa. They produce, a company called Sasol in South Africa produces oil from coal and have been doing so for 40 years.
7: That's right. They have. Yeah, they have.
23: And, you know, we don't have to rely on any imports to provide what we need, what we want.
7: Well, that would certainly help sovereign capacity. I have no idea of the economics of it, though, George. I mean, in South Africa, is it expensive to extract coal, oil from coal?
23: No, well, the Sasol competes on the open market with the fuel price, and they make a profit every year. So they're competing against the normal refineries. So, I mean, it appears to me to be an economic viability.
7: Yep. All right, let me look into it. I know they do it over in South Africa. As I said, I haven't looked into it in any detail, but you've reminded me to do that. So thank you, George. Appreciate it. Ian, g'day.
24: Michael.
7: Yes, Ian, hi.
24: How are you?
7: I'm well.
24: Michael, I was listening to your editorial about the shambles that went on in Victoria yesterday over the election of the new premier.
7: Yes.
24: But I think you missed, there's something else you missed. In as much as a previous premier of Victoria, Dan Andrews, signed Victoria up to the Chinese Belt and Road Initiative.
7: Yes, I did. I did fail to mention that. You're right. Yes.
24: And which he had no authority to do because a state can't sign up to something of another nation. It can only one nation against, you know, signs up to another nation. And we all know how the Belt and Road is working as far as the Chinese are concerned, because I think they're laying claim to a city in Sri Lanka, which took some money from them, and now the Chinese want the money back and they can't pay it.
13: Well, I think the details with Sri Lanka, you're quite right, Ian. I think in Sri Lanka what they ended up getting was a port, a very strategic port as, I suppose you say, collateral, because the Sri Lankan economy tanked and they weren't able to pay the debts.
24: That's correct. And, of course, they own Darwin as well, or a Chinese company owns Darwin at the present moment, the port of Darwin, and that's got to be shut down as soon as possible. But it will cost Australia a lot of money to pay out the company that owns it because they're not going to give up a strategic asset.
13: No, and to be honest, nor should they. I mean, they applied when the port was put up for sale. They won fair and square. It was stupid Australian politicians that let them get their hands on it. So they are entitled to compensation.
24: Yeah, absolutely. Absolutely. But anyhow, as I said, it would be good to see Victoria back to the way it was, 30, 40, 50 years ago. But it's not going to happen anytime soon. But have I got time for one last comment before you...
13: Yeah, you do. Yeah, fire away.
24: Yeah. The Albanese government and the Labour government in Victoria will probably get in at the next election because of all the people that have been brought into Australia from overseas who will vote for the Labour Party. The simple way to shut it down is get rid of compulsory preferential voting, compulsory voting full stop, so only people that are interested in politics will vote because younger people won't, and then that way we might get to some sort of sensibilities in government.
13: Yeah, look, I appreciate the sentiment. Both sides seem to think, though, Ian, that compulsory voting, they both believe, works for them. And they've both got their arguments why they think that's the case. As for compulsory preferential, you could make the case about not having that. I'm not sure the preferential system works in Australia's best interests. But there again, both sides will say, look, it works for us. The Liberals will say, we've been in power for the majority of the last 70 years. So, yeah, okay, we're going through a bit of a rough patch at the moment, but by and large, it's worked for us because, well, we've won. The Labour Party will be looking certainly more modern trends and saying, well, hang on, the demographics now seem to be sliding in our favour. We're getting a lot of green preferences and they tend to flow about 80-odd% straight to us. It's working for us. So why rock the boat? So I'm not sure we're going to see any change whilst certainly both sides remain, it seems, convinced that compulsory preferential voting at the federal level is in their best interests. Appreciate your call. Thank you, Ian. 131873. More after this.
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2: Out we go to Milpera. Two cars smashed. No person trapped on Henry Lawson Drive near Belcourt Avenue. That's Belcourt Avenue. A road closed in both directions. Diversion and replace out there. Carlingford, emergency roadworks in Carlingford Road and Pennant Hills Road. It's affecting westbound traffic towards North Mead. Here's the creek. A smash involving heaps of vehicles on the M7 near the M4. It's affecting southbound traffic towards Horsley Park. Lane 3 is closed there. And at Darling Harbour, a carriage barrier on the distributor. It's just being moved as we speak. I'm Dennis Lee on 2GB.
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4: The Shadow Treasurer is speaking now about, obviously, the inflation numbers today. But as I said, our actual Treasurer, June Chalmers, spoke a little earlier from Brisbane. Here's what he had to say.
5: What these numbers show is that inflation across a number of measures is lower than what the market expected, certainly lower than what we expected at budget time, and lower than was forecast by the Reserve Bank as well. This is the third consecutive month now where annual headline inflation has come down. It is an encouraging outcome that shows that we have made some progress on inflation since the budget, even in the face of very intense global economic uncertainty.
4: There it is. The international factors. Look, it's true, there are international factors, but the truth is a lot of other economies are also facing those headwinds, and they seem to be doing a bit of a better job when it comes to keeping inflation within the bracket. Not all of them, but plenty of them. They still import their oil, they still rely on imports of this and that, and they're still affected by, you know, whatever's happening with China and the port in Shanghai and the war with Russia and the war in the Middle East. So, you know, I do think this international deflection is starting to wear a little bit thin in the Australian voters' minds. But I might be wrong about that. 131873, the open line number, 20 minutes to one. Now, I want to talk about science for a moment, because we might not think about it often, but we really do rely on scientific research for pretty much everything around us. Medicine, technology, construction, transport, I mean, countless aspects of our daily lives, it's science all the way. Constantly evolving, of course, with new research and innovation, and it's important that we recognise the people that make those efforts and strive to create the next frontiers. Now, one entity that does this is the Eureka Prize. The Australian Museum run these awards on an annual basis. They're our premier science awards. And the finalists for the 2026 Eureka Prizes have been announced today. They recognise some of the great scientific achievements of the past 12 months. Now, the awards honour excellence in research and innovation, leadership and science engagement. They feature 19 distinct prize categories, and the winners are going to be announced during a live broadcast event on September the 3rd, but so that will come obviously a month or so from now. But we do know who's been nominated, and one of them is Professor Guan Yo. The professor has been nominated for the Eureka Prize for Societal Impact in Science. And as I said earlier, this is after he created a paint that helps protect homes during bushfires. What it essentially does, and he'll explain it in some detail, but as far as I can gather, it creates a protective barrier when exposed to extreme heat. And you sort of think about the Australian environment, but you also think about some events happening globally, and I think we need technology like this as quick as we can get it, don't we? And I'm very pleased to say that the professor joins me now. Thank you for your time, Guan.
6: Oh, thank you for having me.
4: Okay. Now, how does an intelligent person like you sit down and think, you know what, I reckon we need to have as best as possible fireproof paint, and I'm going to go about making it happen? I mean, what's the process behind that?
6: I guess the process is more on what we have seen, you know, through the many changes in climate, changes in weather in Australia, and you look at some of the past events in bushfires, especially the 2019 Black Summer.
4: Yeah.
6: And then we started thinking is that could we just reimagine maybe perhaps a paint to make it better, to make it more effective, and hopefully to fight against bushfires. And that's what my team and I, we decided to do.
4: What a good idea. I mean, obviously, if this can become commercially produced at scale. I mean, I'm thinking particularly what we're seeing in France at the moment with these wildfires near Bordeaux. We've had terrible events in Spain, Canada, and North America, no strangers to wildfires. We just think about what happened with the Palisades a year or so ago. Australia, we know. I mean, this could be a very, very marketable and lucrative product.
6: I can basically tell you now that the pain is actually in the market. It is now sold in Bunnings.
4: Oh, how fantastic.
6: Yes. So,
4: it's already making money.
6: Oh, it is already making money. So I can tell you a bit of the background, the history as well. So the pain was actually launched in Bunnings in 2023. Almost towards the end of 2023, and I've been working very closely with Flame Security International, which is an SME that I work with, and they managed to scale it up and found a local manufacturer to produce the paint. So it is Australian made. So that's the marvelous thing about it. It's Australian made. Not only that, last year, we managed to launch the paint in America, and it's distributed to Ace Hardware across the different states in the United States as well. So give you a bit of a background story is that Disney World in U.S., in Florida, have managed to purchase thousands of liters for their movie set, which is a green color.
4: Oh, Movie World. How about that? What an incredible story. Well, I'm very glad to hear it's already being a commercial success.
6: Yes.
4: We have for years, of course, had fire retardant technology. Yeah. There are foams, there are sprays, there are chemicals that we know are effective against extreme heat. I mean, we obviously have blast furnaces and we've got all sorts of metallic items that have to withstand extreme heat and not melt or explode. So there is already a scientific and a chemical understanding of, I guess, some of the principle here. But the interesting part for me is how do you then translate that into sort of a household paint product in whatever color people want to buy?
6: Okay, so the basic principle here is that when we actually trying to reimagine the paint, you know, we basically start from scratch looking at what ingredients that we can put in that is non-toxic, but has some elements that actually will form the protective barrier. So what we identify is like we need some carbon, we need some phosphorus. So we managed to identify and put all these materials together. So what happened here is that when the paint gets activated, the carbon layer grows. And what happened here is that there's a phosphorus element within the mixture itself that actually holds the carbon layer together. And that's what it forms the dense protective layer. And we managed to even incorporate with an advanced polymer binder that actually makes sure that it sticks to any surfaces, whether it's wood, steel, or any surface you can imagine of, it will stick at any orientation. It can be vertical, it can be horizontal, it can be at an angle. And the good thing about that, we even tested the paint in a field study, a full-scale study, and we find that it actually works even to protect a steel shed.
4: It's extraordinary, isn't it? So when we're talking about actually what the paint does, I assume no one's making the claim that, you paint your house with this stuff and then, a bushfire can roar through and the house is going to be A-OK. But what sort of level of protection is it offering?
6: For me, I agree with you is that, that when we are to evacuate the house, we do follow the RFS to evacuate and so forth. But what my goal here is that at the end, when the bushfire rolls over, the house is still standing. So the recovery cost will be less. And then basically the cost to actually rebuild is less as well. So you do not need to start from scratch.
4: I assume the insurance payments are then less.
6: Yes, exactly. So, and not only that, the good thing about what we are seeing from the paint is that you would see that the carbon layer or the protective layer grows. There is also the remaining paint layer that actually remains sticking to the walls. So you can basically scrape up the carbon layer and just repaint your house. That's it.
4: Okay, are we at that point yet, or is there still further technology and further innovation and R&D to go to be able to sort of make a claim like that, that it would almost, you know, protect your house from the ferocity of a bushfire?
6: Okay, that's a good question. The paint itself will protect the walls, but in a house environment, you still have the windows, you still have the doors, you still have the gutters, you still have the roofs, right? So what we're trying to do is with my SME is actually to provide a total bushfire kit as well. So we're in the process of even developing steel grills that will form a protective barrier, as well as for the doors, the steel grills that will protect the doors and the windows and then the walls. And then they have even some foams that actually can be sprayed on the gutters. So that will give a total protection of the house in the event of bushfires.
4: Well, I mean, if you can nail it, that'll be an extraordinary development, certainly in the Australian environment. Just finally, yes. You mentioned earlier the paint, I believe you said, was non-toxic, or the components that you put in are for residential use. They're not necessarily just industrial. So even when the heat is applied, that is still, even when the chemical compounds are changed, it still remains a non-toxic product, does it?
6: It does, because what you get at the end of the day is just a char. You know, it's just like barbecue char.
4: Yep.
6: That is what's remained. So you can just wash it off, you know, and you'll be fine.
4: Well, congratulations on being nominated for the Eureka Prize. As I said, I can understand with a sort of a sales pitch like that why you were. And we'll find out in September whether indeed you get to lift the trophy or whatever it is that's handed out. I appreciate your time. Thank you, Professor.
6: Okay, thank you for having me.
4: No, most interesting. Professor Guan Yeo, as I said, University of New South Wales. I mean, it's a pretty big claim. But indeed, if they can get there, what a breakthrough that'd be. 10-1.
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15: 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That's cat with a K.
4: 7 minutes to one. Let's go back to calls. Hi, Neil.
16: Oh, good day, Michael.
4: Thanks for holding on.
16: Sorry?
4: Thank you for holding on. What's on your mind?
16: Oh, that's all right. Yeah, thanks. Look, I heard you went a chap ring in about 10 minutes ago. We were talking about voting, non-compulsory or compulsory preferential voting.
4: Yes.
16: And the phrase was used, compulsory voting. Well, to my mind, we don't have compulsory voting. We are required to attend a polling booth and have our names crossed off a roll.
4: That is correct.
16: If we choose not to lodge a vote, that's up to ourselves.
4: That's right.
16: To my mind, it's a misnomer to say we have compulsory voting. Now, it's a nice, easy phrase which gets a message across, but at the end of the day, we're not forced to lodge a vote.
4: Yep, what you say is very accurate, and of course a lot of people go and they get marked off and they have their democracy sausage and they walk out and they don't put a number beside anybody because they say, well, I don't like any of you. I've often thought it'd be a nice idea at the bottom of every ballot paper to have none of the above, just so people could register that. And it would be fascinating in some electorates, I think, to just see how many people would put, you know, just a cross or number one or in none of the above. And, you know, again, it's just my sort of strange mind going in places here, Neil, but if the none of the above got to 50.01%, then I would say you have to recontest that seat. New candidates, please. But ain't going to happen. I appreciate your call. Thank you. 131873. G'day, Dominic.
17: Hi. How are you?
4: Good, mate. Thank you.
17: Mate, this inflation rate,
4: yes.
17: I'm sick of listening that it's this rate and that rate. The real inflation rate's got to be at least 10%. If you add in the cost of housing, the cost of living, the cost of getting any building work done now, council fees, government charges, it's electricity. Mate, it's higher than 10%. We're kidding ourselves. Anyone who believes the inflation rate is 3 or 4%, believes in the fairy godmother.
4: Yeah, well, you're not the first to say that, and you won't be the last. And I have some sympathy with what you say. Look, they have a certain basket of goods, if you want to put it that way, that they look at, and that's the same between every month, and that's how you get consistency. But, you know, it's a bit like the unemployment rate. You work 1 hour a week, you're employed, according to the government. I mean, are you, really? Look, it's the number we've got. Do we believe it? Do we think it's bang smack on? Look, most people, Dominic, are with you and say, no, we don't.
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18: Let's go down south, down to Bulleye with a burst water main on the highway near Point Street. It's affecting southbound traffic towards Corrimal. Lane 1 is closed down there. At Belperra, two car smash and a person trapped on Henry Lawson Drive near Hermes Avenue. Now the road is closed in both directions. Diversions are in place. At Carlingford, it's new roadworks on Carlingford Road and Pennant Hills Road. That's affecting westbound traffic towards Northmead. Easter Creek, the oddest smash on the M7 near the M4 is now being cleared. I'm Dennis Lee on Sydney's traffic leader, 2GB.
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20: Margaret's worried about something. 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
21: Oh, good morning, Ben. 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
5: 1 o'clock news next, and then, well, dare I say it, a bit of whiskey business with the wonderful Larry Emder after 1 o'clock. Alan says, instead of none of the above, maybe we call it a drover's dog. 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
7: It's 1 o'clock. Good afternoon. I'm Madeline McNeil. The Treasurer has welcomed a below-expected inflation rate, but admits there's still work to do to ease cost-of-living pressures. Headline inflation for the year to June has come in at 3.8%, lower than the predicted 4.8%. The result reduces the chance of an interest rate rise at the next RBA meeting. Jim Chalmers says he won't get carried away with one set of data.
8: We know that people are still under pressure. We know that inflation is still higher than we would like it to be. We know that the war in the Middle East and the uncertain developments, even in the last couple of weeks, risks that outlook as well. But in the circumstances that we find ourselves in, these numbers today are encouraging.
7: A man is being treated for suspected burns and smoke inhalation after a fire in a cafe in Sydney's east. Firefighters have now extinguished the blaze, which was found inside a chimney flue at the Double Bay business. Police don't believe a deadly stabbing on the Central Coast was a random attack. They're looking for a 15-year-old after a 22-year-old man was stabbed repeatedly on a street at Gosford. Superintendent Darryl Jobson says they believe they're known to each other, but the motivation remains unclear.
9: If both parties were on a bus in terms of what's happened in the lead-up to this altercation, that is something that would definitely be forming part of our inquiries.
7: Live hand grenades, guns and $3 million worth of drugs have been seized by police from a home in Sydney's southwest. Detectives say they made the extremely concerning discovery during a routine compliance check at Glenfield. A man and woman have been charged with several offences. The death toll of a major earthquake which struck the Japanese island of Kyushu has risen to 13. Prime Minister Sanae Takeuchi says rescuers are in a race against time, with many people still waiting to be found. Construction is now underway on a new war memorial in Sydney to honour contemporary veterans and their families. It'll be located in the Domain, which was the site of the city's first Anzac Day service in 1916. Veterans Minister David Harris says it'll provide important recognition for modern veterans.
10: It will offer a quiet sanctuary for gathering, healing and reflection for those who served from 1990 to the present day.
7: Also making news, the M5 has reopened after emergency works caused disruptions throughout the morning commute. And a new report is warning patient data could be at risk due to the use of AI scribes by some health professionals. In finance, Theo Lords is trading up 83 points at 91.95. One Australian dollar is buying 69 US cents.
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11: Good afternoon. The Dragons' impressive recruitment drive for next season is continuing with Cody Nikorima, the latest big name to join the Red V. The Dolphins' 5'8" has signed a 2-year deal, adding intrigue to Friday night's clash against his future club. The hot and cold Giants will be out to keep their slim AFL finals hopes alive this Saturday night against Port Adelaide. Speaking of Sports Today, midfielder Xavier O'Halloran was asked if there's still enough time left for the team to click.
12: Well, I hope so. We have to show up pretty quickly. Yeah, it's just been an issue of consistency for us this year. So hopefully that changes this weekend.

0: And in athletics, Lachlan Kennedy and Tori Lewis have broken the Australian records in the 100 metre sprint at the Commonwealth Games, winning silver and bronze respectively. Eleanor Patterson has won high jump gold, equaling the game's record of 1.96 metres. That's sport. I'm Adam Hawes.
1: 4 past 1. That's the latest news and sport.
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7: Now, Wilton, we've still got issues with that V-double broken down and stuck on Wilton Road near Broughton Pass, near the river. The road is closed in both directions at Milperra. Got a nasty smash involving two vehicles and a person trapped on Henry Lawson Drive near Hermes Avenue. Now, the road is closed in both directions. As you can imagine, diversions are in place both ways, and a Carlingford emergency roadworks on Carlingford Road and Pennant Hills Road. Now, it's mainly affecting westbound traffic towards Northmead. If you're heading that way, please take care going around the site. I'm Dennis Lee on 2GB.
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1: Cloud clearing for a sunny afternoon. Westerly winds up to 25 kilometres per hour. Sunny tomorrow, 7 to 17 degrees in the city, 3 to 17 in the west. Looking ahead, mostly sunny Friday, a possible shower Saturday and partly cloudy Sunday. Right now in town it's 19 degrees, 18 at Bankstown and Gosford, 17 at Lucas Heights. I'm Madeline McNeil. 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
7: Yeah, and into the second hour we go. Thank you for your company and thank you for all the feedback. Keep it coming. 0460873873, calls 131873. Thank you to the email. Had an email earlier from Adrian in South Australia. It was a little predicament about how he's going to fill out the sex question on the census. Adrian, I'll try my best to get back to you, but your self-identifiers are a little complicated, as I'm sure you can appreciate. So I'll do my best. Now, there's reports around that the Chinese car imports could be making up by about the end of the decade or 2035 or something like that, something like 50 to 60% of all imports. Now, that would be a seismic change from what Australia is now used to, where a lot of our cars come from Japan and South Korea. Of course, both allied economies and democracies and so on and so forth. There is something to be said about economically supporting each other in a sort of an ecosystem of democracy. You don't want to be fleeced, but, you know, a little premium to, you know, sort of support the side, as it were. I think that is strategically smart. But as we've seen, you know, people will shop with their wallets, and if they think they get a pretty good car out of China, they can get it for 70% of the price of the Japanese equivalent, or, you know, half the price of the German car or whatever, they're going to do it. And sales are proving this, and to be fair, the Chinese, certainly with what were originally battery companies like BYD, they have just dovetailed so very, very nicely into these electric car mandates that have propped up all around the Western world, because governments wanted to meet climate targets and probably didn't think too carefully about any sort of strategic side effect of any of this. The Europeans, case in point, I mean, the Germans are in all sorts of strife because they've been signing up to all these net zero things left, right and centre, and their own car industry wasn't prepared. And so now the Chinese imports are pouring in. They've signed trade agreements with the Chinese and they're just hollowing out their own industrial capacity. For what? For what? I mean, at some point, okay, you want to save the planet, but if you're going to kill your economy, I think I know where people are going to go ultimately. Anyway, I say all of that as a preamble because there's a story in the Fin Review today about what looks like a sort of a rather luxurious Chinese knockoff of a Rolls Royce or something, but the name is what attracted, well, didn't attract me, it repelled me, I suppose, but it's called the Honky. H-O-N-G-Q-I. I think I pronounced that correctly, the Honky. I don't think the Honky's come cheap. But again, you know, your mates, you say, oh, Bob, I got a new car. Oh, what do you got? What do you got, Sam? Oh, come around and check out my Honky. Yeah, I don't know. I mean, there was that other one the other week. Was it Wang's, Yang's Wang or something like that, wasn't it? Again, you know, it's not, you don't say it loudly in mixed company. You know, it's just one of those ones where you sort of, oh, what do you get? Got a Wang Yang. What? Wang Yang. What? Shh, I'll show you later. You know, it's just got that about it, doesn't it? It probably means something quite profound, we don't understand. Honky? Don't know. Anyway, it's on display at the Expo in Hong Kong. Maybe that's why it's called the Honky. It's from Honkers. There you go. I mean, there's a synergy there. Oh, dear, the program directors. Should I stop? Okay, I'll stop. Greg's arrived. 131-873. Back to the open line where nothing ever goes wrong. Hello, Frank.
5: Hey, mate.
7: I'm good. Would you be driving a Honky?
5: Oh, mate, I wouldn't know about that.
7: No, take that as a no.
5: But I'm ringing in regards to none of the above.
7: Yes.
5: There was a great movie called Brewster's Millions with Richard Pryor and John Candy in it.
7: Right. Yeah.
5: And he had to spend like $30 million to get his $300 million. And he went for mayor. And he said, none of the above. Don't vote for me. Don't vote for anyone.
7: Trendsetters in Hollywood. We should have watched the movie.
5: I don't know if you've seen it, Michael, but it's a classic.
7: Look, I don't think I have. I know of it. I'm going to have to watch it now because, I mean, John Candy's so good.
5: Oh, one of the funniest men, and then Richard Pryor in it was just brilliant.
7: All right.
5: And, I'll check it out.
7: Bruce's Millions. Was that it? Bruce's Millions?
5: Bruce's Millions, yeah. Had to spend $30 million, and he couldn't tell anyone.
7: Okay.
5: That he had to spend all this money.
7: Yeah.
5: And then he would then get his inheritance of $300 million.
7: Well, they say you've got to spend some money to make some money, Frank, don't they? Yeah. Good. All right, I'll check it out. Thank you, Frank. Appreciate it. Bruce's Millions, you might have seen. It sounds all right, doesn't it? Now, Serba, what are you seeing, mate?
6: Hi, Michael. Hi. I'm absolutely pleased to speak to you. I've sent multiple emails to Mark Butler, the Health Minister at Canberra. I've complained to New South Wales Health Commission. Nothing has been done about it. Basically, back in August, 28th of August 2023, I presented myself to Blacktown Hospital in New South Wales. I was discharged 5 times to 28th of September 2023. On the 29th of September, they decided to pull me in. Then they put me through a CT scan machine. They pulled me out. They said, we're going to remove your gallbladder.
7: Jeez.
6: I said, why? They said, mind you, Michael, I had absolutely no fever, no sweating, no pain at all. Then I said, fair enough. They said, we're going to take you upstairs for 1st of October. We're going to remove your gallbladder. I said, fair enough. But I told them again, I said, I have no fever. Every time I've been discharged, I said, I have no fever, no temperature. I said, I'm in no pain. There is no reason for you guys to remove my gallbladder.
7: Just out of interest, before you go any further, sir, why did you present and were dismissed 5 times? What was wrong with you?
6: Okay, can I run in?
7: Okay, and there goes that. All right, okay, thank you, Subha. I think we finally got to what he actually wanted to say, but I think we've killed it. 131-873, 14 minutes past one. Now, as I said earlier, the situation with Iran is proving difficult. It depends what you read. You see, there was a piece in a couple of the American news outlets the other day, and this is to do with the American stockpile of munitions, particularly the interceptor missiles. And these are the things that are, you know, protecting a lot of American bases and their allies in the Middle East from incoming Iranian fire. So there was a suggestion, and this apparently was leaked from the within the Trump administration somewhere, that the Americans are running low on interceptors, that they're running low on missiles, therefore their ability to wage war for much longer is pretty much kneecapped. Now, if that's true, that's a concern. If it's not true and someone's just leaked it from within the Trump administration to try to get the president to pull back and stop fighting, that is equally of concern. So it's worry to the left and worry to the right. But Iran, as I've said, have fired missiles at US troops in Jordan. This has been described as a surprise attack after rejecting a proposal to evenly divide the control of the Strait of Hormuz. So, you know, behind the scenes, diplomacy, they're still trying to get some sort of deal here. Obviously, the Iranians now think, well, look, we don't have to do a deal. These guys are running out of munitions. No one's going to come to help them. The Western allies aren't interested. And so we can probably just hold out. In fact, let's go on the offensive and see what they do. Can they hit back? Can they? Well, I'd imagine the Americans can, and I think they will. For how much longer? That's the question. 131-873, the open line number. Quarter past one. Now, look, my next guest, I'm going to do an introduction, but you know who he is. One of Australia's most recognisable faces. You've most likely seen him on the morning show on Channel 7 as the host of The Chase Australia. That's where my mother watches him, I know that. And in 2024, he won the coveted Gold Logie Award and famously got a tattoo of his fellow nominees. Now, if you don't know who I'm talking about, well, you don't watch television. His name's Larry Emder, of course. But on top of being one of our most popular and longest-serving Australian presenters, you might not know, he's also a bit of a whiskey connoisseur. He started his own whiskey brand, the Ben Buckler, 2 years ago. It's a great story how it came about. And it's not a bad little drop. In fact, it's won four of the world's most prestigious spirits awards, and now it's it's about to expand into the market, which, of course, is the United States. I'm very happy to say the one and the only Larry Emder's with me on the line. Larry, lovely to speak with you.
12: Hello, Michael. Lovely to speak to you. I hope your mum's listening.
7: Well, I do too. I mean, I need all the listeners I can get.
12: Thank you for that lovely introduction, mate. That's very kind.
7: Well, it's only a quarter of the story, I think. I mean, you know, you're a motorbike enthusiast. You're sort of, you know, a man for all seasons. But tell the backstory about this Ben Buckler, because it was based off your birthday, wasn't it?
12: Well, just a little bit of fun. I was coming up to my 60th birthday. And I basically thought, gee, I'm getting old now. I have to start drinking an old drink. So for a bit of fun, really, I set about making 60 bottles of whiskey for 60 mates for my 60th birthday. That's all this was. And I got together with a great distillery in Corowa in Victoria, and we came up with my flavour profile. I know I didn't want it to taste, you know, some of those whiskies are so strong and you can taste them 3 days later in your mouth. And I wanted it to be nice and smooth that I could drink with my non-whiskey drinking friends and family. So we came up with a beautiful flavor profile, very easy, very smooth, great introduction to whiskey, if you like. And got these 60 bottles. And then as I started to move them around my friends and my sort of more serious whiskey friends, everyone was like, this is really, really nice. And so we sent it off to San Francisco, which is like the Olympic Games, actually, of the spirits world. And we won a gold medal there. Which was just for this funny little bottle that was really just for my friends for my birthday. I put that on Instagram, that this little hobby thing that just won a gold medal at this huge competition. I put that on Instagram and then woke up the next morning and it was just swamped with, where can we buy it? How can we get it? We want it in our restaurants. We want it in our pubs. We want it in our bottle shops. And it just took off and it became out of nowhere, just out of, you know, a funny little thing from my mates, it became a thing. And we've since gone on, I'm so proud to say, it's gone on to won gold medals at the Asia World Spirits Competition, the New York World Spirits Competition, and the China Wine and Spirits Competition. So it's...
7: Yeah.
12: It's a seriously good thing, yeah.
7: It's winning everywhere. But it's often these stories, isn't it? You know, the ones where it's sort of not expected to become the success, where it does become a success. So maybe people overthink things when they're really trying to be the next, you know, Elon Musk or whatever it is of whatever line of work they do.
12: Yeah. Well, there's definitely that in it. And as we've moved around, you know, whiskey experts and whiskey journalists around the world who know all the ins and outs of the great origin stories, everyone has linked up with this story. Everyone's gone, that's a great origin story. Well, you just made 60 bottles with 60 for 60 mates. So it is. It will become a really nice legacy story down the track, but it's a good way to start. And as you say, I definitely didn't set out to become a whiskey guy or own a whiskey business. It was never meant to be that, and that's part of the joy that it's bringing now for me to sit back and go, wow, this is something really special now.
7: It's a great story. You mentioned earlier, Larry, your flavor profile. Now, you know, when people start using that sort of language, you know, sort of the you know, people get a little nervous. They think, oh, we're going to get one of these wine people that sniff and spit and do all this carrier. What's your flavor profile, Larry Emder?
12: So, you're exactly right, you know, and you're sitting with whiskey people or wine people, you go, oh, no, here we go again. And my flavor profile, all that I was trying to say then, actually, and all I was saying to the distiller is I want something easy and smooth, right? That's what I want it to be. I don't want it to be a big, strong, peaty, smoky whiskey. I want to be able to have this with my mum, actually, you know, or my wife has never drunk whiskeys, and we're putting this thing in cocktails, and it's got beautiful notes of people are finding different flavors. And that's the beauty of whiskey, by the way, as we come up to Father's Day, you think about great times to sit down, you know, and have these great conversations. It's not a drink that you scull and knock back and get drunk. When I'm with my mates, we sit there and you try and find those flavors.
7: Yeah.
12: You savor it. It's exactly right. It's a beautiful thing about whiskey. And everyone that I've sat down with has found different flavors. Some people are getting, can taste cream caramel in there, and some people are getting donuts or roasted marshmallow flavors. And I'm like, what? What are you talking about? But that's the beautiful experience about a nice, slow, easy whiskey.
7: I'm not sure Ernest Hemingway savored his drinks, though. I've got feeling he just, yeah, from 9 a.m. to 9 p.m., he just went for it.
12: That's right.
7: So you've got this to your, I mean, when you think about your life, you know, I mean, we all come into this world and we all try to make a go of it, but I mean, some people succeed and others just keep trying. I mean, you have done, when you think, Larry, I mean, you know, you have done exceptionally well, haven't you? I mean, you've been a star of television. You've now got this going. You've still got your looks at 83. So, I mean, you know.
12: But that's a trip to Turkey every 3 months. And I'm 84. I'll let you have 83.
7: I was being generous, yeah.
12: No, look at that. Well, thank you, mate. That's very, very kind of you. But the reality is that I look back at my career and go, so many happy accidents in there. And, you know, there's been some great shows like The Morning Show. We're 20 years next year. 20
7: Amazing.
12: Years. Chase is a monster. Price is Right for me was life-changing. But there's been a lot of horror shows in the middle too, as a lot of your listeners may or may not remember. There's been some terrible shows in my career, but they've all been a great experience and they've all led to this. They've all led to me at the ripe old age of 61 being able to look back on my career and go, okay, that was fun, but I'd never do that show again. But it's all, I love it. Like you love radio, I love TV, and it's never been a day's work for me. Even today, morning show today, tomorrow, which is the morning show, then the chase. You know, I'm doing whiskey work in between in every commercial break, and it's all fun. So I feel like the luckiest guy in the world right now.
7: I can imagine. Why television? Why did you go down that path?
12: Because I was a high school dropout, and I didn't start in television. I started as an overnight copy boy at what was then the Sun newspaper in Sydney.
7: Yeah.
12: And the reason I did that, because I was a mad keen surfer and I got kicked out of school because I never went to school because I went surfing all the time. So I wanted a job where I could surf all day. And this overnight copy boy job came up at the Sun newspaper, Sydney Morning Herald, Sun newspaper, Fairfax. And so I started doing that, and so I could surf all day. The other job I was looking at, and this is deadly serious, I wrote about this in my book, and people will question me, like, are you serious with that? And I was like, one of my mates was a garbo, and he'd start working at 4 in the morning and finish at 10 in the morning and surf all day, and he got paid pretty well. So my other career choice, hand on heart, I could have been a garbo. I would have been really happy, and I would have been a really good surfer. But they were the two things in front of me at that moment in my life, and it could have gone either way because all I wanted to do was to surf.
7: I think it worked out for the best. We've got the Logies coming up. Now, you're nominated yet again, I think, aren't you?
12: Yeah, I'm nominated for the Bert Newton Award, the Silver Logie.
7: Which is a wonderful, wonderful thing. I mean, now, I don't know, you've got any more room for more tattoos if... if you succeed.
12: Well, you know, I got the last tattoo. I said it as a complete joke last time because I was convinced that I wasn't going to win that thing last 2 years ago. So I said, if I win, I'll get the gold Logie and the nominees tattooed on my bottom. and then I won. So now...
7: Well, you've got two cheeks, so I mean,
12: you
7: can balance things
12: out. There's always room. There's always room. Unfortunately, because it's on my backside, I never get to see it, so it's okay. It's nothing I have to look at, so I don't care.
7: No.
12: But it'll be fun, and like you love, you know, just like you love your radio, I love my TV. And for me, Bert Newton was Mr. Television. He could do the morning shows and the afternoon shows and the quiz shows and the Tonight shows, variety shows, so... For me to be associated with this particular award with his name on it, you know, that's very, very exciting. Win, lose or draw.
7: It's an honour, isn't it? TVWeekLogies.com.au if people want to go and vote for Larry. The BenBuckler.com is the website. Now, as you said, you were inundated with requests. I mean, is it now commercially available or is it still small batch?
12: Yeah, it's still we're still holding it pretty close, but we're about to go big. I think you saw the story in the Financial Review this week, where I don't know if some of your listeners will love the show The Shark Tank. The lead investor on that is that American superstar Robert Herjavec, and Robert's come in as our lead investor in this company with the view to take this brand global. It's very, very exciting because he's a seriously seriously well-known investor, and people watch what he does, and he doesn't do anything lightly or without great consideration. So he's looked at this company and gone, yeah, this is potentially the next big thing. So with Robert's backing and our next batch of investors, we're talking to more people this week. You'll see more and more of the Ben Buckler, definitely much more in the distribution phase next, at the end of this year and into next year. But online's a good one. There's a good special online now for Father's Day. So it's thebenbuckler.com is probably the easiest way to go right now.
7: I love it. It's a great story. Before you go, you mentioned The Price is Right. That was some of my early memories of television, sort of 5:30, I think, wasn't it, before the news? And
12: family
7: would sit down and try to guess the prices, and I'm sure some of them were manipulated, but that's a different story. Well, how come a Sea-Doo was worth more than a Mercedes? Or I'd never... Anyway, but...
12: I always loved it when someone would go, oh, this is a trick. They've put the cutlery there, but is it worth more than the Vespa? It might be.
7: Exactly. That cliffhanger game, the yodeling.
12: Yeah.
7: Do you reckon... I reckon it could make a comeback. Would you be hosting it?
12: 100%. It's exactly the show for now, with the cost of living and everything like that.
7: That's
12: exactly
7: it.
12: The show.
7: Yeah.
12: Could I do it now? I'm nearly 62 years old with my neck and my back. Oh, you'll remember people running down out of the audience and jumping
7: on
12: me.
7: Well, you could sit down. I mean, you know, they could have a chair for you or something.
12: I could be the first quiz show host in a Zimmer frame. they're the happiest days of my TV life, really. And I had the best time. But I don't think so. I just don't think I'm sprightly enough. But would I do it? I don't think the network wants me on any more TV than they've got me on at the moment. But gee, it'd be a good show to come back.
7: You're getting to the age where you could actually be the contestant.
12: Yeah, that's right. But Michael, I hear about it all day, every day. Like it's a beautiful,
7: it's
12: nostalgic.
7: It's a great show.
12: Play. Yeah, yeah. So you know, maybe one day.
7: All right. Well, I look forward to it. I look forward to you hosting it too, even if you are in the chair. Lovely to speak. I've always wanted to chat to you, so I'm very glad we've been able to make it happen. Thank you, Larry.
12: Oh, Michael, great to talk to you. And say hi to your mum for me.
7: I will. I'll get her to vote for you on the Silver Logies.
12: Oh, good man. Thank you, mate.
7: Good on you. The wonderful Larry Emder.
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2: 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That's cat with a K.
7: Of course, Maddie McNeil with the news. Hi, Maddie.
1: Good afternoon, Michael. Inflation has eased slightly over the year to June, with the Consumer Price Index down to 3.8%. The Treasurer has welcomed the lower-than-expected figure, but says he won't get carried away, warning ongoing developments in the Middle East aren't included in today's data. The Federal Opposition Leader says he won't be giving a running commentary on the ICAC inquiry involving members of the New South Wales Liberal Party after Angus Taylor was named in evidence at the corruption probe. Officials in South Australia are warning it's highly likely the H5 strain of bird flu is spreading locally, with another 11 native birds being tested for the virus. And a man who scaled a crane on the Gold Coast, triggering chaos for emergency services, has now returned to the ground. In sport, Cruz Hewitt has won his first match on the ATP Tour, beating veteran Marcos Giron in straight sets in Washington. The 17-year-old son of Leighton could now play top-ranked Aussie Alex de Minaur in the second round. Thanks, Michael. There'll be more news on sport at 2.
2: On Afternoons, a weather update.
7: Well, let's do that. Mostly sunny and 25 for Brisbane today in the city. The airport 24, Gatton 25, Ipswich the same, little cloud around, but mainly sunny. Redcliffe 24 and Oxley 25, Mount Gravatt 24, Manly 23. Tomorrow in the city, mostly sunny and 23. Rocky today, partly cloudy and 27. It'll get to about 25 in Gladstone. Sydney today, the cloud should clear. Top of 18 in some areas, I'm being told it has cleared. Penrith 18, Liverpool 17, Richmond 18, Parramatta 18, Campbelltown 17, Bondi 17. Tomorrow for Sydney, perfectly sunny, a top of 17. I think full moon tonight too, isn't it? If we stick our little eyes up to the sky. Canberra 11 today in the capital, partly cloudy. Tuggeranong the same. -3 to start tomorrow. It'll warm up to 12, bit of morning frost, and then a mostly sunny day after that. Lithgow, good to have you through 2LT. Top of just 9 today, and a bit of cloud. As for Orange, pretty cloudy, 8. Mudgee, bit of sun popping out, 14. 10 at Bathurst, 9 for Katoomba, Springwood 15. Tomorrow for Lithgow, minus 2 at the start, warming up to 12. Morning frost, but then a sunny day after that. And Queanbeyan, we never forget you, partly cloudy and 10. Goulburn, a bit blowy today, actually, I think, 9. Ooh, that'd be cold. The main street of Goulburn today, that'll go right through you. Yes, not so blowy, but a bit cloudy, and also 9 degrees. 131873. Joy, having a not so much joy on the census, are you?
0: Michael, I just wanted to ring up and let people know we're not getting the forms delivered to the door like we did last year. And the letter said that to, you know, you give you all these numbers and stuff to go online and do it.
7: Yes.
0: But if you want to do it, you've got to read the fine print at the bottom of the letter to ring a 1-800 number to request a paper form. Now, there's going to be a lot of elderly people out there that won't know how to do it because you've got to ring up that 1-800 number, you've got to press in numbers, and you've got to, they tell you to press in another number. Then you've got to enter your 16-digit census number.
7: Yes.
0: Then you've got to wait for some other information. Then you've got to put your postcode in. Then they tell you your address, and then they said they'll send you out a paper. Then you've got to write down a reference number, and you've got to press a 1 to hear it again and make sure you've got the correct reference number. Mm. And then Bob's your uncle, as they say.
7: Yeah. By the time you finished it, Bob's probably in the grave. I mean, it's so complicated.
0: That's right, and it was an automated service. It wasn't no personal, a person-to-person.
7: Yes. Yeah. No, you won't be talking to a human being, I don't think. No, Joy, the concern you raised was raised with me, I think, at the start of the week, if not late last week. Yes, you're going to get a document which will give you your 14 or 16-digit census ID. If you then want a paper form, you, as I say, got to call that 1-800 number. You follow the prompts, so on and so forth. Look, there are synergies and benefits to having online everything, but not everybody is able to access it. And so we end up with a sort of this two-speed economy or this two-speed census, and it's going to be difficult for a while. Of course, it only happens every 6 years, but nonetheless, for quite a while, for a few censuses yet to come, there's going to be a lot of people who aren't really that au fait with online anything, and they will be struggling as you have. Thank you for the call. If it's any comfort, you are certainly not alone. We'll take a break. When we come back, it's Blake.
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4: Now, I've got my eyes not in the sky but up north at Woi Woi. Road damage on Brisbane Water Drive and the Boulevard. That's affecting northbound traffic towards West Gosford. Speed down to 60Ks now through there. Milperra got a nasty smash involving two vehicles on Henry Lawson Drive near Hermes Avenue. Now, the road is closed in both directions. Diversions are in place for all vehicles and at Carlingford, of course. Emergency roadworks on Carlingford Road and Fenton Hills Road. It's affecting westbound traffic towards North Mead. I'm Dennis Lee on 2GB.
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7: 20 minutes to two. Get your questions ready for Blake. He'll be with us in just a moment. Before we get there, I got a note earlier in the month from Louise, and she said, I was hoping you could give my husband Tony a shout out on July 29. It'll be his 65th birthday. It'll be absolutely making his day because he's hard to buy for. Tony, who's 65 today. Well, you know, Tony's like a lot of men. I mean, I'm not quite 65, not even 45, but, well, you look about 75 now, but I'm pretty hard to buy for. So once you've sort of got everything you need, then it's like, do I need more stuff, right? Oh, more undies here, okay. So anyway, Tony, happy birthday from all of us here. Thank you for listening in beautiful Brisbane, although I think I've got a note here saying they were in Antarctica last year and Alaska this year. They like it cold. And they said the dulcet tones of Michael McLaren could be heard from the ship's cabin via Tony's phone, which is fantastic. Good on you, Tony. Thank you for being loyal. And Louise, thank you for sending a note. Happy birthday, Tony. I hope you have a wonderful, wonderful 65th.
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7: Well, another one honing in very rapidly on 65, Blake Wendt. Hello, Blake.
10: It's all coming, isn't it? Yes.
7: I know.
10: There you go.
7: I know. Being a young father, you probably feel 85.
10: Well, there's some days where you just, you know.
7: Sleepless nights.
10: Oh, yeah, of course. Yeah. Nothing but. And you go, well, it's all for the greater good. It's for something. It's, you know. And
7: leave this world a better place for the sun.
10: Yeah, leave your imprint. We're yet to see that, but, you know, it's getting there. We're getting there.
7: Give me time. He's only about 6 months old, isn't he?
10: Exactly.
7: Well, he's not a doctor yet. 131873, if you've got a question for Blake about your personal finances. We had the inflation numbers out. You know, it's a deafening sound of back patting going on in Canberra. What a wonderful job we've done. But the trim mean remains flat at 3.6, headlines down from 4 to 3.8. Still well above where it should be. We've had petrol prices come down, not because we've done anything, but because the Iranians and the Americans tried peace for a while.
10: Well, exactly right. And also, you know, one thing to remember, the fuel excise discount that we've got at the moment, that's going to come off, or it has come off partly. We've reduced it down.
7: That'd be factored into the trim mean already though, wouldn't it?
10: I suppose the volatility of the fuel means it gets stripped out. And so when it sort of normalizes and it's not as volatile, then yeah, it comes back in. But, you know, you reduce the excise, that's going to, you know, add to fuel costs. And so eventually we'll see it in inflation figures. But, yeah, headlines down, which is, you know, welcome news, but at 3.8%, you're above target. Trimmed mean, which is what the RBA actually looks at 3.6%, you're still above. The fact that it didn't go up or down, you know, it's sort of stabilized, you know, it's still above target. I mean, I'm sure those in Canberra will be celebrating the fact that the numbers are looking better than what they were last month, I suppose.
7: Well, we'll take that, yes.
10: But you've got to keep in mind inflation and the numbers that we're getting right now. Yes, it's based on the last, say, 12 months. inflation compounds against you over time. And so, you know, yes, great that we're seeing inflation slow down. Terrific. But, you know, everything that's occurred over the last, say, 5 years has been compounding against you. We need disinflation. We need inflation to go negative to actually see prices drop, you know, properly. And so, you know, I've just pulled out a basic grocery list. And, you know, going back 5 years ago, it cost about $45, $46. Now it's sort of sitting at about $40 or $58 for it's just the basic, basic goods. Now,
7: so it's sort of bread and milk and that sort of thing, right? Yeah.
10: Basic items there. Now, depending on how much you need, how much you go through, you might spend more than that. And naturally, you know, a family would spend more than that. These are just very essential items. Now, that's a 26% increase, over those 5 years. Now, you know, you've got to make sure that your income, you know, your employment income is growing by 26% over that 5 year period or you're behind. You have to make sure your investments are growing by more than that to make sure you're staying ahead. And this is the problem with inflation. It compounds against you. Yes, inflation figures could drop down to 2%. And we'd say, well, that's fantastic. It's at 2%, but we've still experienced the growth in the past. So, welcoming to see inflation drop, the headline, I suppose, but, trimmed mean what the RBA looks at. They're not going to want to, cut rates anytime soon. There's still, you know, the market is anticipating the bets are 40% chance of a rate hike by the end of the year. But if we have inflation come down, that'll sort of weaken as well. So, good news to some degree, but we're still off target.
7: Yeah. Okay. 131873 for your questions. Josephine, hi.
11: Hi. How are you?
7: Good. Thank you.
11: That's good. I'm just wondering, I'm on a disability support pension. I'm blind, and my husband's on a carer's pension. How much money can you have, and does it include super, before you get garnished from Centrelink?
10: Okay, so if you're on a blind pension, the assets test wouldn't apply to yourself, so you'd just be paid a pension, which is great. The carer's pension, that really depends, on his position, and so it's a little bit more complicated. I might actually go into that next week and look at the figures for you. I don't know them off the top of my head.
7: Two different types of pension there.
10: Different types of pension, different assessments. The blind pension, yeah, there's no assets test there, so it's fine. You can have money, you can have income, that's great, and you'll still receive some support, and so that carries forward, which is terrific. But the carer's payment, I'm probably going to have to come back to you on that.
7: Okay, Josephine, hang on there. We'll grab your details, and Blake will have a look into that for you, and we'll make sure that information gets to you. Okay, so hang on there. We'll grab your details. Just before we go any further, for our listeners on 2GB, I've just had this come through. Police media have been in touch. They tell us there's a two-vehicle crash which has closed two lanes of the M4 westbound. This is Blacktown. One of the vehicles was a truck carrying cement powder bags. So doesn't appear to be any serious injuries, which is good, but it's obviously going to take some time to clean up. So if you're in Sydney heading westbound on the M4, there's obviously problems yesterday, problems again today. Police telling us there's a two-vehicle crash which has closed two lanes of the M4 westbound at Blacktown. It's going to take some time to clean it up. 131873. Mick, you've got Blake.
12: Hey, Blake, how are you going?
10: Good. How can I help?
12: Mate, obviously I've been medically retired for about 15 years. Got an investment property that's unencumbered. Mm-hmm. Just looking, obviously, with the capital gains changes. Am I worth selling it now? Because I planned on probably selling it in the next few years anyway. Mm. So to beat the capital gains, I'm probably better offloading it now, aren't I?
10: Well, I suppose you've got to look at the market and what's happening in the market. So since these changes have come into effect, there has been, you know, the vibe has been off, if you want to call it that. There's less enthusiasm to purchase. And so you've got to ask the question and maybe speak to a few agents and say, well, what do you think you can get for the property? Just be careful of those who are sort of a little bit too ambitious with what they think they could sell it for. But if you're not able to sell it for a price that you want, you may have to wait a little bit longer. Now, the problem with waiting longer is 1 July 2027, we go into the indexation method. And so from that point onwards, you're falling in that that category where, yes, there's greater capital gains, capital gains tax potentially that comes into play. There may be a 30% base rate that you have to pay on the gain that is indexed at that point. And so from a tax perspective, it may be better that you sell it this side of that, this is your financial year. The problem you've got is the market at the moment. So I would encourage you to sort of get the price that you want. And if it means waiting a bit longer, that's okay. Even if we have to pay a little bit more tax. If you are selling it early into when the indexation method comes into play, well, that's fine. It's not going to work against you too much. But the longer you hold an asset under the indexation method, the numbers suggest that you're going to be up for a much greater tax bill compared to the discount method.
7: Okay, Mick, good question. We'll take a break. More Blake straight after this.
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7: 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That's the website. Now, down to Braidwood we go. Hello, Peter. Peter, you there?
33: Yes, I'm here. Sorry about that. Good day, Jeff.
7: Not at all. You've got Blake far away.
33: Hey, thank you. My question is around individual share portfolios and capital gains.
7: Mm-hmm.
33: In the previous financial year before the budget, if you'd made any actual gains during the year, you could offset any potential losses that you had in the portfolio. Under the new capital gains assessment criteria, Can you still do that and use any losses that you have?
10: Yes, so you can still carry forward losses. So let's say you've sold some shares this year and you've made a loss on those shares, and there's carry forward provisions there. So you can carry that into the new year. One thing to bear in mind, it's how you treat those losses or what gains you offset. So the new rules are that if you've got a carry forward loss, you can only offset – well, not only, sorry. You have to offset the discounted capital gains first. So if you've got assets that you've sold at a gain and they are subject to capital gains tax under the discount method, you have to offset those gains first, and then you start offsetting the indexation gains. So maybe you've got some carry forward losses, maybe you choose not to sell those discounted method assets, and you instead focus on the indexation method assets. And so that way you're actually saving a bit more tax. Why they do it that way is because you're going to save, well, if you get the discount method on your assets, it's less than what the indexation method would be applied to. So, you know, the government sort of worked out, well, we want people to pay a bit more tax. So let's, you know, make sure we structure it in that way. Talk to your accountant first. If you've got assets that you are wanting to sell or you're thinking about selling, just run a scenario by them, and they should be able to work out, well, what your capital gains tax bill is going to look like if you sold something or something else, you know, whatever the case may be. Run some scenarios by them before you do anything. Just make sure you're getting that advice from the accountant.
7: Good question, Peter. Safe driving. Joe, what's your question for Blake?
0: Yeah, hi, Blake and Michael.
7: Hi.
0: Thanks for taking my call. Blake, if you're 72... Mm-hmm. And you have assets pre-1984,
10: yep,
0: therefore no capital gains tax, and the way things are going, is it a good time to think about selling them?
10: Okay, so this is another sore point that people are going to get into. So the pre-85 assets, so September 1985, capital gains tax comes in. So Labor says, yep, we're going to start taxing assets that get sold. They have been, it's been grandfathered all this time, where you don't have to pay capital gains tax if you sell it, until now, 1 July 2027. So 1 July 2027 rolls around. The asset value at that date onwards will be subject to the indexation method. So you're not going to get taxed on the full gain, only the gains moving forward. But, these assets will now start to form part of, capital gains tax. So, one thing to bear in mind is that these assets will be subject to that tax, and you have to work out, well, is it worthwhile holding? I'd say in the first year or so, it's not going to matter too much. The tax is going to be quite minimal. But as time progresses, as that asset grows, you're going to be in a little bit of a pickle, because you'll realize that this tax-free asset, which once was, is no longer the case.
7: Okay, good on you, Joe. Thank you. 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
10: Essentially, yes, you can. 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But as long as it's an active asset, then you should be fine.
7: Okay. Thanks, Blake. We'll see you next week. More questions, same time then, hey?
10: See you then.
7: The wonderful Blake Wint. 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
2: Gone a bit crazy out there on the roads. A Prospect died in a nasty smash involving a truck and car on the M4 near the Prospect Highway. It's affecting westbound traffic towards Penrith. Lane 1 is closed. Holroyd, another smash involving two vehicles on the M4 and Church Street. That's affecting eastbound traffic towards the city. They're in the breakdown lane. Redfern, a smash on Cleveland Street and Pitt Street. That's affecting traffic in both directions. One lane each way is closed at Milpera. Two car smash on Henry Lawson Drive. The road is closed in both directions. Diversions are in place out there. I'm Dennis Lee on Sydney's traffic leader, 2GB.
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0: We've been waiting for the Oracle himself, Chook. He'll be with us with his footy tips after the news at 2 o'clock. Also catch up with Daniel Wild from the IPA. Daniel's good. He's good. And we'll be looking at all of this talk yesterday about a WA oil refinery. Look, that's what it was talk. There's money for a scoping study, but nothing is promised yet. And questions are whether WA is the best place anyway.
1: 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GB News.
2: It's 2 o'clock. Good afternoon. I'm Madeline McNeil. The opposition believes Australia's inflation is still too high despite lower than expected CPI data. The headline rate rose to 3.8% in the 12 months to June, down from 4% in the year to May. Underlying inflation, which ignores short-term volatility, remains steady at 3.6%. Shadow Treasurer Tim Wilson says we shouldn't be focusing on the headline figure.
3: Key metric the RBA looks at about whether they're going to increase interest rates or not is underlying inflation, and it has remained stable. The challenge for Australia and our inflation problem now is if you remove the Iran conflict, inflation would persist because government spending is driving Australia's inflation problem.
2: A Hells Angels bikie gang member has been arrested at Sydney Airport following renewed investigations into an alleged historical child sexual assault. A strike force was set up to investigate reports two teenage girls were assaulted by four men at Croydon Park in 2002. The 42-year-old's been charged with aggravated sexual assault of a victim under 16 and refused bail. An inquiry is being launched to determine whether senior police officers have been improperly using their position when making hiring and promoting decisions. The police watchdog will also examine whether some officers held secondary employment without declaring it or getting approval. The inquiry will begin next month and run for 4 weeks. US President Donald Trump has met with Israeli Prime Minister Benjamin Netanyahu for the first time since the war with Iran broke out 5 months ago. While the White House described the talks as positive and productive, they are pushing for a diplomatic solution to end the conflict. Former Pentagon advisor Jasmine El-Ghulamis told Nine that the dynamic between the two leaders is shifting.
4: You're going to see him continue to try to press President Trump to keep the pressure on Iran, but you're going to have the exact opposite message from some of President Trump's top advisors, telling President Trump now is the time for diplomacy and this war will not be solved militarily.
2: Motorway operator Transurban's apologising to drivers caught up in major delays on the M5 East during the morning commute. The tunnel's city-bound lanes were closed for 7 hours after an issue was identified with a faulty ventilation fan. Also making news, 13 people have now been confirmed dead after a major earthquake struck the Japanese island of Kyushu. And electric vehicle charging companies are reporting an increase in thieves damaging cables to harvest the copper inside. In finance, the All Ords is trading up 87 points at 91.99. One Australian dollar is buying 69.46 US cents.
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5: West Tiger star Adam Dewey is adamant he still has the trust of the playing group after his decision to sit out last weekend's game. The 27-year-old will return to start at halfback this weekend against the Eels, having sorted these issues with coach Benji Marshall. Dewey says he takes full responsibility and admits he shouldn't have walked out.
6: I'm not going to go into the depths of what was spoken between our four walls. There's been a lot of speculation about things that go on at this place, but we're keeping that internal. In terms of the positional switch, I spoke to Benj about that. Benj knows I play front row for him. I never put myself above the team.
5: So George Illawarra has signed Dolphins 5'8" Cody Nikorima to a 2-year deal. And Cruz Hewitt has won his first match on the ATP Tour, beating veteran Marco Giron. The 17-year-old son of Leighton could now play top-ranked Aussie Alex de Minaur in the second round. That's sport. I'm Adam Hawes.
2: It's 2:04. That's the latest news and sport.
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2: Now at Prospect, we have major issues. A smash involving a truck and car on the M4 near the Prospect Highway. It's affecting westbound traffic towards Penrith. Lane 1 is closed there. I just got off the phone to Mr. Penrith himself, MG. He let me know there's delays all the way back to Woodville Road on the M4. It's roughly a 60-minute drive. If you can, get onto the Great Western Highway for the time being. At Holroyd, a two-car smash on the M4 and Church Street, it's going the other way towards the city. I'm Dennis Lee on Sydney's traffic leader, 2GB.
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5: Cloud clearing for a sunny afternoon with westerly winds up to 25 kilometres per hour. Sunny tomorrow, 7 to 17 degrees in the city, 3 to 17 in the west. Looking ahead, mostly sunny Friday, a possible shower Saturday and partly cloudy Sunday. Right now in town, it's 19 degrees, the same at Gosford and Penrith, it's 17 at Campbelltown. I'm Madeline McNeil. There'll be more news at 2:30 on your news leader, Sydney's 2GB.
1: Now, across Australia. Yeah. Back to Afternoons with Michael McLaren.
2: All right, let's get into it now. Number three, thanks for being with us, no matter where you happen to be, up and down the eastern seaboard. 131873. Back to calls in just a moment. A stack of feedback again today. It's fantastic. We'll get to Chook as well with his footy tips for round 22. He is just keeps on delivering, Chook. He's a superstar. A lot of emails coming in as well. 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Now, there was a story bouncing around in 9.com.au early in the week, or maybe it was very late last week, and it was to do with one of these ones where I think it depends who you ask. Everyone's got a different answer to what the truth is. Can you park in your driveway legally? Because, and this is, you know, if you're between your front gate and the gutter, as it were, the road, not if you go through your gate. I mean, if you've got driveway all the way up to the back of your block, of course, that's your domain, but out the front. This is going to become more and more relevant, whatever the rule or the law happens to be where you live, because as we've discussed quite a lot, we're putting a lot of people, a lot of new developments in. They're not building new roads. We're told, no one's going to need a car. They're all just going to get around in metros and trams and, you know, bikes and in this sort of garbage. So we're going to have more and more people without off-street parking. They're going to be parking on the street. More and more houses, detached homes in traditional streets where now units and medium density are coming in. They might have once parked parallel to the guttering. They're now probably going to be parking on their driveway between the gutter and the gate because someone else has now parked where they used to park in front of the house because, you know, they don't have parking under their unit complex, so on and so forth. I mean, we all know this is coming. I think even the people that run the show know it's coming. Of course, they're doing nothing about it. But there's a story about this bloke in the Hunter Valley of New South Wales. And it's part of a housing estate. I think it's called Clift Lee Meadows. 1,000 or so properties. Got no idea about it, but anyway, if you know, it sounds all right. This guy was parking, as I said, where we were discussing, and got a fine, $330, 2 days in a row. Now, he says it's unfair because he was parked in his own driveway, said it's absolutely disgusting, it's revenue raising at its finest. He said, I just assume being a concrete driveway, it's all my driveway. Well, he complained to Cessnock City Council, because they're the local jurisdiction, and according to the paper, he was told by them, quote, anything past the letterbox is classed as council land. Now, in New South Wales, the land between the front of a property and the road usually includes the nature strip and a footpath. It's publicly owned. It's managed by, managed, quote-unquote, by local councils. If it's anything like my council, they don't manage it at all. You manage it. You mow the lawn. You tend to this. You do that. You do the edge. You sweep the driveway. And probably, if you live in an area like I do where there's just not enough parking, you probably park your car on the bit of the concrete as well. Anyway, the residents of Cliffley Meadows say they've been caught out by the little-known road rule. Look, I don't know what the rule is in every council around the entirety of this great continent of ours, but have you been fined for parking in your driveway? I'm sure there's a reason for it. The fine, that is, and you know. But look, it's let's just be practical here. It's going to become a necessity for more and more people to just do just this. Because the off-street parking will evaporate. 131873. Patricia. Hi, Patricia.
6: Hi, Michael. Can you hear me?
2: Loud and clear.
6: Oh, good. Look, I'm calling about what I consider to be a bureaucratic disgrace happening in Killara, Sydney, right now.
2: North Shore.
6: The Department of Planning has given our community a weaponized 14-day window closing this August the 3rd on Monday to respond to a massive state significant redevelopment of the Lord's Aged Care Home on Stanhope Road. Now, here's the danger. The site directly borders Garigal National Park, and the entire facility relies on a single narrow dead-end road for access. We live directly opposite.
2: You're worried about if a bushfire comes through, I take it?
6: That's right. That's right, because it's on a high ridge here. It can sweep right up. The developer wants to double the density of high-dependency, frail residents in a catastrophic bushfire zone. The Sydney North Planning Panel already threw this out. It was thrown out previously because a mass evacuation down that one narrow bottleneck road is a logistical impossibility. Mm. Now, the Department of Planning is trying to ram it through, and they are completely ignoring our community's requests for an extension, and they're putting developer profits ahead of elderly lives, and we need the minister to step in and stop the clock.
2: All right. Well, I tell you what, Patricia, you've explained it very clearly from your point of view. Hang on there for me, would you? I'll pop you back to the team. We'll grab some details and you can send me a few more specifics off air. I've got more time, obviously, to consider them then. And if needed, I will get the minister on and we'll speak about it. But, I mean, this sort of state significant development thing is becoming a real problem across Greater Sydney. There's no doubt about that. Not just for the example that you gave, but all over the place. And to a degree, because what we were just talking about earlier about off-street parking, I mean, a lot of these developments are coming in, greater density. We need it because people have to go somewhere. But how practical is all of this, considering the environment in which we live? So hang on there, Patricia. We'll grab your details. Appreciate your call. Bruce, you can legally explain the parking thing, can you?
7: Yes, Michael, I'm a solicitor. The answer to your question, apart from the obvious council love the revenue, it's more to do with the fact that from your property line to the gutter, people need the egress if they've got prams, strollers, motorised carts, wheelchairs, et al., to go past on your street. So that's why it's illegal.
2: What about the circumstance if there's, and I know this from where I live, there's a footpath, a concrete footpath, which abuts the fence and the gate, and it's, I don't know, a metre wide or whatever the width normally is, and then the driveway from there to the road. Now, if the bonnet of your car doesn't intrude on the footpath, I mean, is there still scope for being fined?
7: Michael, if the bonnet doesn't intrude, ergo, you're on your own property. What, once you leave in front of your property line, it's council property. They made their land, their rules.
2: Yeah. Now, okay, it makes sense. What are we going to do, though? Because, as I said, you know, we've got the immovable legal object here coming up against whatever the saying says. We've got all these people pouring in. We've got a lot of big developments being built without off-street parking. So we're going to get more and more people parking on the street, more and more residents as they come home, therefore won't have their normal spot if they don't have off-street parking themselves. They'll be parking on their driveways. I mean, something's got to give.
7: No. You can't make, unfortunately, Michael, you can't make more land.
2: No, I know. That's what I'm saying.
7: We're going to have a full day.
2: Yeah, money, money, money. Good on you, Bruce. Appreciate your call. Thank you so much. Tony, what are you seeing?
8: Yes, hi, Michael.
2: Hi, Tony.
8: Michael, look, I don't know if other people are having the same problem as me, but despite the announcement by Transport New South Wales to get rid of the old plastic seniors Opal card and move to the contactless payment using a credit card or debit card, it doesn't appear to have got off to a good start today. I've tried multiple times to register through Transport Connect, but had three different fail or outage messages, so it doesn't appear to be working too well at the moment.
2: I wonder if others have had this as well.
8: That's what I'm wondering too, but I've certainly had a number of messages. The last one was, a system outage is impacting access to Opal accounts, top-ups and Transport Connect services. So it's not a good start if we're getting those messages.
2: No, I assume your phone did get the alert the other day. Your phone's working and all that, I take it?
8: Yeah, I got the alert. No problem yesterday, Michael.
2: Righto, okay. Tony, I appreciate it. I wonder if others have had that problem. Thank you for letting us know. We'll find out. 131873.
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2: All right, well, here he is, the rugby league oracle. I mean, he's so good it's as if he's got inside information, but I wouldn't make that accusation. Chook, good afternoon.
9: Mr. Michael McLaren, I'll leave the tiger out of it as the intro this week because I know you're wounded, but good afternoon to you and all our two listeners. How are you?
2: Well, a few more than two, at least four. I'm going well. Now, round 22, we're getting really to the pointy end here. You got five from eight last week. That was more than the average I saw. Now, Cowboys and Roosters.
9: Yeah, this is a very interesting game. I would normally take the Cowboys against my Roosters up there. However, they were involved in a bruising encounter with the Broncos up there, and I think they've got less time to rest. Sonny Luke replaces Reed Marnie, who's out with concussion. Tom McHaley goes into the front row as Griffin Neame is suspended. For the Roosters, a couple of changes in the back line. With Tommy Talau coming in to take over from Daniel Toops, who's out with a shoulder. Hugo Savala goes into the centre for Billy Smith. We don't really lose that much there, both in attack and defence. I'm concerned about Lindsay Collins, though. He's still sidelined with the ongoing concussion that he suffered in that, before that third State of Origin. So he's been missing from us for a while. I'm tipping the Roosters, but this will be a very, very close game. I just think the extra day's rest that the Roosters have had,
2: that'll help,
9: will be enough for them to get over the line. Yeah, 100%.
2: That'll help. So it's obviously in Townsville, but Roosters. Okay, now, the Dragons, who are at least showing a little bit of something from some of the matches, they're taking on the Dolphins. I can't see them beating the Dolphins, but what say you?
9: Yeah, well, nor can I. As you would recall, we took them last week, and I was very, very disappointed. That was the only real tip that I was disappointed with last week. I just thought that they would have given more on the day. The fact that they were playing,
2: well, started all right.
9: Gustafson. Well, yeah, they did, but then they just went away. They just weren't offering enough in attack. They were their own worst enemy, with some unforced errors. But just, you know, just in a nutshell, they just weren't up to the task. And I thought with the appointment for Dean Young full time, and also celebrating the milestone from Clint Gustafson with his 250th NRL game, they would have delivered more. They didn't. I was highly disappointed. But I certainly agree. I cannot tip the Dragons. Got to go to the Dolphins. They get Jack Bostock back from concussion. Selwyn Cobbo goes back to the wing. Big dramas for them there. Isaiah Katoa is listed among the reserves. If he comes back in, good luck. Jake Averillo and Ray Stone also return to the bench. The Dolphins, Michael, all day, every day.
2: Okay, I reckon this one could be close. Storm and Dogs, they're playing at Amy Park in Melbourne on Friday night.
9: Well, I know it's probably early to call, but seeing what the Bulldogs dished up last week against the Warriors from Wodonga, they were impressive. They never released the pressure. They were fantastic. And, you know, I don't think the Warriors, not that they played all that good, but I don't think the Bulldogs allowed them to play good. For the Storm, unfortunately, they're missing their skipper, Harry Grant, who's still out with a hamstring. He's replaced by Trent Talau, who's been filling in for him rather brilliantly, I must say. Manaya Watiri comes into the centre for Jack Howarth, who's also out. Both Sean Blaw and Joe Chan have been added to the bench. That's two big ins for the Storm. The Bulldogs, Cameron Seraldo, he sticks with the same starting 13, and why wouldn't you, given that impressive effort? I think the Bulldogs will beat the Storm down there simply because Harry Grant is out.
2: Okay, yep, that's good reasoning. All right, now the Titans and the Warriors, this is in the Gold Coast.
9: I'm super impressed with the Titans. The way, I mean, Josh Hannay is really starting to turn heads in this team. They were super impressive. Yes, I know they played the Dragons last week, but they blew them off the park once they got going. And, you know, Jaden Campbell was just superb. Their edge back row with Chris Randall and Bo Fermor, they were brilliant. AJ Brinson comes back into the side, coming back from concussion. So Jalen DeGroote, who was fantastic in that game, he makes way, unfortunately, for him. And their bench forward, Kurt Morin, is also back from a leg injury. For the Warriors, Chance Nickel-Klukstad, he comes back in at fullback to replace Tane Taupiki, suffering a foot injury against the Bulldogs. Because it's at Cbus Super Stadium and the way the Titans are playing at the moment, I believe Titans will beat the Warriors. They didn't impress me last week at all, and I think Titans will repeat another defeat for them. I really believe that.
2: I thought the Warriors are pretty ordinary in last week indeed. Okay, Panthers and Raiders. I mean, if the Panthers are going to win the comp, they'll win this one, wouldn't they?
9: Well, they should. And the fact that they're playing at Glen Willow Oval in Mudgee, they always play good in the regional centres, given that a lot of their juniors have come from out in those regions. So they always respect that. Dylan Edwards, however, is sidelined still with that shoulder injury. So Jackson Edgar, who made his debut last week, I thought he was superb. Again, he gets the nod at fullback. Jack Cogger takes over at 5'8". Blaise Talagi is out of form at the moment, in particular with his defence. So that's the only change. For the Raiders, Owen Paddy is back from suspension to start at hooker. Tom Starling goes back to the bench. Arta Mariotta starts in the second row for Noah Martin, out with a quad injury. The Panthers, Michael.
2: Okay, let's whip through the last three. The Broncos are taking on the Knights.
9: Yeah, I think the Broncos at Suncorp, even though Knights have named Kalen Pong, I'm not sure he's 100%, but I'm going the Broncos at home, Michael.
2: All right, Sharks and Rabbits. Gee, the Sharks are on fire.
9: Well, Joel, how are you, Joel? How good are your Sharkies, mate? Hey, I'm tipping them. Go the Sharks.
2: Go the Sharks. They're making a run. And the mighty West Tigers, with Adam Dewey back in the squad, they've, I think, made up. I don't know whether they kissed. They're taking on the Eels.
9: Well, Michael, look, it's a home game for them both. But with what Tigers are going through at the moment, it is hard to tip them in anything, even if they were involved in a tiddlywing match. You'd have to go to the opposition at the moment. They've got more internal problems than anything else. I'm tipping the Eels, and I think the Eels will win quite well.
2: Obviously, the Seagulls have the bye.
9: Manly Seagulls have got the bye. And, Michael, before I go, I just wanted to wish you a happy 41st birthday on Sunday.
2: Oh.
9: You make sure you have a wonderful day. Don't drink too much because you've got to be back on air the next day. Yeah. But have a wonderful day, mate. Have a wonderful day. All the very best to you.
2: Thanks, Chuck. That's very kind. Yeah, hopefully get a bottle of Larry's Finest. That'll see me through on the Sunday. So just to repeat, Roosters, Dolphins, Bulldogs, Titans, Panthers, Broncos, Sharks and Eels.
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2: All right, now, Clinton Maynard coming up straight after 3. We've got a nice note here from Christina who says, you know you're getting old when the 2GB presenter's only 2 months younger than you are. Yeah, I guess so. Yeah.
19: I knew I was getting old when state politicians would reach the job of Premier and would be substantially younger than me. Happened with Dominic Perrottet a few years ago.
2: It true, it did.
19: Despite the grey hair. Young. Yeah. Dominic Perrottet, yeah. Early 40s. Chris Minns, again, he's only in his mid-40s.
2: But when you've got 38 children, you're going to have grey hair in the 20s, aren't you?
19: Of course, enlightening to hear Chook's tips there. Now, given that you have, through Chook, a lead, I think, of 16 points now at the top of the 2GB tipping competition, I have varied my tips a little this week.
2: Oh, you've gone to Ruffies.
19: Well, I listened to the Benji Marshall Adam Dewey press conference this morning.
2: Yes.
19: And I've tipped the Tigers.
2: I would have been tempted to do the same.
19: I go with Chook.
2: I go with Chook.
19: Benji has assured us there is no vaping in the dressing rooms at Concord, and he loves Adam Dewey. So I'm all loved up myself for the Tigers now. I'm backing the Tigers this Sunday afternoon.
2: Yeah, okay. The bookies aren't quite so sure. What have you got after 3?
19: Jam-packed program, actually. I'm going to speak with the Roads Minister after 3.30 about the debacle on the M5 today. Now, thankfully, the tunnels have now reopened in both directions.
2: But I should say, sorry, the M4's reopened westbound now as well. Yeah. The two lanes are open.
19: But the fact that the tunnel was closed from 4.30 when they're doing the routine maintenance, find a problem with the vacuum exhaust fans, and then it's knocked out until 11.30. So does that mean, I wondered why they couldn't schedule that closure for this evening. It must have been obviously urgent they needed to change it. Does it mean drivers have been put at risk for the last couple of days? Because whatever was happening with this particular fan. So the Roads Minister will be on the program. I will certainly bring us up to date on the ICAC situation. I have spoken with David Elliott off air today, and he is denying these suggestions that he has had an affair. He said to me, I'd like to see the photos, if these photos exist. David Elliott will be on this program, my program, tomorrow, and will address these
2: issues.
19: That'll
2: be compulsory listening.
19: So he'll be on tomorrow. But David, I've spoken off air, and I'll go into some detail about that today. Lucy Zelich is on the show today. And I'll feature a special interview after 5 o'clock. The former Socceroos captain, Paul Wade, who's been diagnosed with probable CTE.
2: Yes, yes.
19: He will be on the show after 5. Good. He believes kids should be restricted when they play soccer from hitting the ball.
2: Yeah, well, I mean, people have been saying that for a while, haven't they?
19: And we've seen plenty of rugby league stars that we grew
2: Union
19: up with.
2: Union and all sorts of.
19: Who've been affected by this as well. So this will be one you want to hear, Paul Wade.
2: Okay, I'll be listening. Absolutely. All right. And Tigers, you reckon, by how many?
19: Oh, 3.
2: Three, what, a field goal?
19: It'll be a field goal.
2: Field goal.
19: And then they'll kick a penalty.
2: Well, Dewey's back, he can kick one. Good on you, Clinton. Clinton Maynard after 3.
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20: Now, just reiterating, at Prospect, the earlier smash involving a truck and car on the M4 near the Prospect Highway has been cleared. All westbound lanes out of the city towards Penrith are now open, but we've still got big delays trying to get past the site. At Holtway, 2-car smash still there on the M4 and Church Street. That's affecting eastbound traffic towards the city. Lane 1 is closed. At Rockdale, 2-car smash on Bay Street and Cameron Street. The road is closed in both directions, and at Carlingford, emergency roadworks on Carlingford Road and Pennant Hills Road. I'm Dennis Lee on Sydney's traffic leader, 2GB.
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2: News time. Let's catch up with Maddie. Hi, Maddie.
0: Good afternoon, Michael. The opposition insists inflation is still too high despite the headline figure coming in at a lower than expected 3.8%. Underlying inflation, which ignores short-term volatility, has remained steady at 3.6%. A former public servant has been charged over an alleged multi-million dollar fraud scheme targeting the NDIS. A fair trading investigation could be launched into One Nation's Queensland division unless the party urgently lodges overdue financial documents. And childcare provider Good Start Early Learning is banning traditional class photos due to child safety concerns and the threat of AI deepfakes. In sport, Adam Dewey's declared he will see out the final 3 years of his contract at the West Tigers after thrashing out his issues with coach Benji Marshall. The playmaker apologising to his teammates and Tigers fans for walking out on the team last week. Thanks, Michael. There'll be more news and sport at 3.
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2: Let's catch up with our mate Scott Phillips from the Motley Fool, fool.com.au. Now, Scott, our banks are once again under the spotlight. They've been forced to compensate customers, I think to the tune of more than $55 million. Why is that?
3: Michael, good afternoon. You've absolutely nailed it. I've got to say, mate, we've got to stop talking about the banks doing the wrong thing, but it'd be nice if they would stop doing the wrong thing so we didn't have to talk about them. This time around, mortgage offset accounts. The regulator, 8 separate banks have been dinged by the Australian Securities and Investments Commission, or ASIC, saying that poor systems and a lack of care by staff meant that customers weren't given the offset savings they should have earned by having money in those offset accounts. It is a remarkable, remarkable story. The mortgage offset market, by the way, the amount of money put in there, about $350 billion. Australians got whacked in an offset account, and that's supposed to reduce the interest you pay on your debt. The bank's supposed to take the loan value, they take out the cash in the offset, and they charge you interest on the difference. The banks have screwed this up by $55 million, as you say. Now, that's only 8 leading banks. I'd love to believe that was all of the problems in the sector. I suspect there might be more shadows lurking in the hopefully, I'll say it again, hopefully this time around, this is the last time we talk about it. The odds are very, very, very, very long. That's true. Unfortunately, we won't be talking about it much more.
2: Yeah. Markets, dollar and oil.
3: The market's having a very good day. The oil lord's up 0.9% to 9,197 points. The dollar going the other way, off by 0.4%. Excuse me, 69.46 US cents. We were saying there was some good news on oil earlier in the week. That's turned around pretty significantly. Both West Texas and Brent crude up by more than 4% in the last trading session. $82.49 for West Texas. Brent, $87.62, both US dollars per barrel.
2: So volatile, for obvious reasons. Scott, thank you. We'll catch up tomorrow on Thursday. Scott Phillips here with all the finance, of course, from the Motley Fool, fool.com.au. Back to the open line. Becky, g'day.
4: Hello, how are you?
2: Good, thank you, Becky.
4: Just a short comment. I believe you were speaking to a solicitor, Bruce, if I've got his name correctly, regarding the driveways.
2: Oh, yeah.
4: What he said was correct, but he speaks more legal terminology. I actually built my own house as an owner-builder. So I actually did a lot of the paperwork that involved the council requirements. Now, the portion of the driveway that goes from the road to your letterbox is actually called a residential crossing. And then the bit behind your letterbox to your property is your driveway. And that flat piece between the road and the residential crossing is called a layback. So you are obligated to construct it, if it isn't already existing, at your own cost. The council claim it as their own because it's on their strip of land. But as the name suggests, it's a residential crossing to allow access across that strip that's not your property. And even if you park, every council, you can say you've got maybe the best of a bad bunch.
2: Yeah.
4: They want revenue. It's really at their discretion and how much they're monitoring. But if you're parked half a metre or fully on it, you are liable for a fine because you are parking on a residential crossing and blocking access.
2: Okay, well explained. Thank you, Becky. Just I put the same question to you. I'm not accusing you. I'm just asking you. Obviously, we have more and more people coming in. We get tighter and tighter density. We're not creating new streets per se in a lot of areas. We're just changing the zoning of the existing areas. More and more cars. A lot of places won't have off-street parking, so people will park on the street. You've got to put the thing somewhere. Residents then come home to their detached homes. Where are they going to pay? I mean, all I'm saying is, has anyone thought of the knock-on consequences here?
4: I think that's where it comes into the council and the planners and the developers. I actually live in the Hawkesbury. I'm on a battle axe block.
2: Yep.
4: And so that driveway that I was just speaking about, I actually don't even own it. My front neighbour owns it, and I only have right of access. And with the multiple vehicles that I have, I can't park there, but then they park on the frontage because their house is on the front area. And they've just constructed a bunch of townhouses that are three bedrooms, and they only allocate one spot. So for me to dodge and weave a two-way street where the bus is coming around, it is very critical when you're trying to come in and out a quiet street because there is no parking. So they need to do better because people are going to park on that residential crossing because they have no other choice and they want to park where they reside.
2: Well said. Great call. Good on you, Becky. Thank you for that. Joshua. Hi, Joshua. Thanks for holding on.
5: Hey, Michael, how are you, mate?
2: Mate, I'm really good. Hope you are too.
5: Yeah, I'm going pretty good. Look, mate, I just wanted to talk about Transport for New South Wales and Opalcard, how they're making people not have to worry about with the concession gold Opalcard, $2.50. Now, okay, it's a good idea, but also not a good idea at the same time because if you try and link your debit or credit card to your phone. Now, just say your phone gets stolen or something like that. Well, it's just a matter of someone going into your account and hacking it. And also, not only that, I feel sorry for the elderly because the elderly may not have the smartphones. And really, I think the physical card can still be used. So just as a backup, but still, I recommend for people to still use the physical card as well as their phone, just in case the phone might be a good idea, but especially on buses too, like catching buses. Like I've ridden buses since I was 4 years old, and I've noticed in the past few years that people are trying to tap on and it doesn't work, and they try again, and the bus driver's trying to wait for them to sit down, but they... and the drivers say to them, look, don't worry about it.
2: Yeah, they say just go to the back. I've seen it, and you get that bong-bong-bong noise all the time. But, look, no, you're sort of a man that speaks the same language that I do. Look, technology's there. It can be very, very productive and all the rest of it. I'm not saying people don't use it, but I'm not the type to go and use my phone to tap for payments and no, because, you know, I mean, you just see all these stories about hackings and the digital world. I mean, it's convenient, but it has its limitations, in my humble opinion. Thank you, Joshua. Appreciate that. We'll take a break when we come back. Daniel Wilde.
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2: Quarter to three, the afternoon is flying by, and we'll have track of the day for you shortly. Look, as you know, yesterday the federal government, there's a lot of high-vis going on. They announced they'd conduct a pre-feasibility study into the construction of a new oil refinery. Now, they're looking at Western Australia. Now, look, I've got to say, despite some news outlets getting a bit ahead of themselves and announcing that, you know, this was sort of going to happen, that we're getting this third refinery, at this stage, the only thing we are getting is that the WA and the federal government are going to spend $4 million on a study, whether indeed the new project stacks up, whether it should in fact go ahead. There's every likelihood they'll say no. Now, if it does eventually get off the ground, and we do need more refining capacity, it would be the first new oil refinery built in this country since the 1960s. Of course, since then, we've shut down a hell of a lot of refineries, but it would be the third, because there's one in Brisbane and there's one in Geelong. Now, as we've seen over the last 6 months with the conflict in Iran bringing fuel security into sharp focus, we're going to need to shore up our own national resilience and our capabilities to guard ourselves against future shocks. A point to make, though, even if we were to open up a third refinery, let's say at Kwinana or somewhere over there in the west, it would still be refining imported crude. And one point that a number of people have made in light of the announcement yesterday is, well, okay, it's one thing to have a refinery, but that's only part of the story. It would be even better if we were still producing our own oil and then turning that into petroleum products. Maybe baby steps. Daniel Wilde is the Deputy Executive Director at the Institute of Public Affairs. I always enjoy speaking with Daniel. He's with me on the line. He's looked into it. G'day, Daniel.
21: G'day, Michael. How are you?
2: I'm all right. A lot of media yesterday, people were getting the impression that we had this thing sort of signed, sealed and on the way to being delivered. It's sort of typical government. We're going to have a feasibility study and there's probably then going to be an environmental study. You and I might be dead before a decision's made. I don't know. I think we both agree a third oil refinery would be a very good idea, but we're nowhere near there yet, are we?
21: It's never going to happen. You know, it's a sick joke. It's a pre-feasibility study. So, you know, he's going out there, Albanese's going out there saying it's going to create all these jobs. Well, yeah, if you build the thing, last time I checked, Michael, a feasibility study does create jobs, creates jobs for bureaucrats and politicians and advisors, but it doesn't create jobs for normal Australians. So look, at the end of the day, we're not going to be building any more refineries or any other high-value industry while we have the policy of net zero. So if the government wants to get fair dinkum with Australians and say that we're going to build this thing, then that's great. We're all behind it, but let's get rid of net zero and all of the other impediments, the red tape, the regulation and everything else before we can get on with it.
2: Yeah, I mean, I was going to ask you about that net zero thing because, you know, a lot of people assume it only applies to the electricity grid, but it really will be an economy-wide situation. I'd imagine Chris Bowen isn't that keen in his own portfolio and now is the president of the global climate religion. I don't think he'd be that keen to be having a third refinery built in Australia processing oil, would he?
21: No, well, that's his net zero gone, isn't it? I mean, I imagine he's apocalyptic about this. I mean, has he talked to Anthony Albanese? Have they talked to each other? I can't imagine Chris Bowen likes this at all. I haven't heard him say anything positive about it. And what we know is one of the key policies under net zero is something that they call the safeguard mechanism. Now, that sounds like a great thing, until you learn that it's basically a carbon tax. You know, what it does is it says that large projects that include refineries, by the way, have to reduce their emissions or purchase carbon credits in order to keep operating. So this is a massive cost. We crunched the numbers on this, and you mentioned there's two refineries we have left, one in Brisbane, one in Geelong. The total annual cost is $165.5 million to these two refineries because of the net zero policy.
2: Or so they're paying that at the moment, or are they still exempt?
21: No, they pay it. This is the cost to those two refineries. So how can you have a policy that is imposing $165.5 million cost on the two remaining refineries, and then you tell us you're going to build another one? Why don't you just get rid of the cost to start with? I mean, there's a reason why we're not getting private investment, because of the massive costs that are there. So get rid of the damage first.
2: Well, I agree with that. Okay, so let's assume we've got to be a bit positive. It's, you know, late on a Wednesday afternoon, come on down. So we build this thing in, you know, 2030 something. And we then say, all right, well, it's open for business. Let's start refining. Oh, hang on. It's a bit like the hospital. We don't have the patient yet. So we've got to bring in the crude, or we've got to bring in the product to refine. Now, you know, once upon a time, Australia was pumping out of the Bass Strait and whatever. These days we import 90% of our petroleum is imported refined product. So we'd be importing the base product from somewhere else. Okay, so yeah, good. We've increased our refining capacity, but if we can't get access to the product it refines because Strait of Hormuz is blocked or China's blocked the South China Sea or whatever it is, what's it going to be doing with itself?
21: Well, you make a very important point, and this is what happens when you have government by press release, is they're just trying to manage one day at a time. So they've been caught out with the Iran war. And fair enough, you know, external events happen. No one's blaming the government for what's happening overseas. But it has to be said, it's not just the Labor government, but the previous coalition government federally also oversaw the decline of our capacity to actually get the oil out of the ground and to refine it here in Australia. So this has been going on now for many, many years. So you're spot on. You need two things. You need the oil itself, because here we're talking about sovereign capability. So what does that mean? It means we have the ability to do everything end to end, so we're not dependent upon anyone else. So there's nothing wrong with importing things. That's great. But when things stop working internationally, when there is a war, when there is a supply chain disruption, we want to know that we have the fundamentals that we need in this country so that we have oil and other liquid fuels available for our use. But you're quite right. If we don't have the oil out of the ground, then you're not fixing the sovereign component of the problem.
2: You've sort of, yeah, you've made a move toward it, but there's still a long way to go. Mind you, with that said, and I'm no geologist. I know people that say, look, there's oil out there. There's others that say, look, it's just too prohibitively expensive and difficult to get what oil there might be from the Australian economic zone. Have you got any sense of how much oil might be out there, how easy it would be to drill, and indeed, is it near Western Australia if this is where the refinery is going to be?
21: These are all good questions, and no, I don't know the details of the practicalities of getting the oil out of the ground. Well, what I do know is that for a number of years, we've had a very hostile policy environment to doing any of these activities. Sure. So to begin with, you need to have the exploration. There needs to be an incentive for investors and the private sector to actually go out there and explore the possibility of where this oil might be to see whether it's economically feasible to get it out of the ground. I think if you can't get past stage one, which is, well, no matter what we do, it's going to be too costly, which is often the case in this country at the moment, sadly, then, you know, we're never going to have an idea of this. So look, I just think we've got to get on with it, get rid of the barriers. Let's see what oil is out there and then make a decision.
2: Okay. Just finally then, the talk about a third refinery, Labor state government in Western Australia, Labor federal government. As you said, we've got all the net zero stuff and the electrification of the fleet and all of these things going on from a policy point of view at the moment. But what is all of this actually saying about the likelihood of Australia becoming a fully electric fleet? I'm thinking particularly trucking here, and given our geography and the like. I mean, if indeed we were well on the way to electrifying everything, I mean, you wouldn't be bothered with a third refinery. You'd probably be shutting one of the two down. So what is this actually saying about the economy?
21: Well, I think what it's saying is, you know, it's getting mugged by reality, as they say, isn't it? I mean, it's okay to have these, you know, these ideas of electrification, or I think there's many problems with it no matter, you know, what side you're on. But you know, the reality is that you need to have liquid fuels to power an economy from many different vantage points. And our economy and most other developed economies rely upon that. So I think even this government now is saying, well, look, hang on a minute. We've had this big shock. It's showcased how important it is to have the traditional sources of power in this country. So, and also the other point I make is I haven't actually heard Anthony Albanese say the words net zero for a while. I mean, he hasn't, certainly hasn't defended the policy for a while. So, you know, maybe they are coming to their senses.
2: Well, polling might be suggesting that he shouldn't do it. Good to speak, Daniel, of Focus Groups. Thank you for your insight, as always.
21: My pleasure. Thank you.
2: All the best, Daniel Wilde there from the IPA. 131873. All right, let's get track of the day in before we skedaddle. I've got another double pass. I'll try that again. Another double pass to see Fiddler on the Roof. Now, look, you've got to be in Sydney on August the 12th. And so if you can get to Sydney, or you are in Sydney, August 12th, and you want to join us, we'll be there at Fiddler on the Roof. 131873. I've got a double pass, but you've got to answer me this question. Which novel by J.R.R. Tolkien was published on this day in 1954? Which novel by Tolkien was published on this day in 1954? There's a clue in the song, and the first one with the right answer, 131873, will join us, Sydney's Theatre Royal, August 12th, to see Fiddler on the Roof.

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1: Now, let's head down to Appin. A V-double broken down, not causing any petrol issues or fuel issues at the moment. Just lots of headaches on Wilton Road near Broughton Pass and the river. Now, the road is closed in both directions down there. Diversions are in place. At Rockdale, the early smash on Bay Street has now been cleared. All lanes are open in both directions. At Holsworthy, a bushfire on Heathcote Road. It's affecting traffic in both directions down there. Wind the windows up. Lots of smoke in the area. And between French's Forest and North Narrabeen, roadworks at Wakehurst Parkway. I'm Dennis Lee on 2GB.
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3: Inflation figures are being released. 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
11: Look, good on you, Gillian.

0: who approached him on stage during an event in Sydney. The demonstrator was voicing opposition to the Hunter Valley Operations Continuation Project after Chris Minns reaffirmed his support for the largest proposed coal mine expansion in the state. Premier Minns was discussing housing when the protester presented him with a document.
1: Over the last few weekends, it's a source.
2: Will you read your own government's reports and intervene to reject the HVO coal mine expansion currently proposed?
1: Thanks.
2: The largest coal project in New South Wales history. I've got this report for you.
1: No, I'm not going to. You can submit a question. You don't need to.
0: Police say they're highly concerned by the discovery of live grenades and a number of other weapons in Sydney's southwest. Officers were carrying out a routine check at a Glenfield home when they found the items, along with $3 million worth of drugs. Assistant Commissioner Scott Cook says the type of weaponry discovered is worrying.
3: Well, you've seen the violence that's occurred in New South Wales over the past 12 months, the drive-by shootings and murders. I don't understand why anyone would need those weapons if they were sitting in a local community somewhere in New South Wales.
0: Australia's inflation rate has eased slightly to 3.8% over the year to June. Falls in transport, clothing and communication costs drive the reduction. Underlying inflation is steady at 3.6%. The finance regulator says poor record keeping and systemic issues with Australian banks are leading to mistakes with linking offset accounts. An ASIC report has found over 250,000 customers may have been impacted, costing them millions of dollars in interest. ASIC Chair Sarah Court is urging customers to check whether they've been impacted.
4: Customers shouldn't have to do this. Customers should be able to rely on the banks doing it for them. But we're encouraging people to have a look. You can have a look through your banking app.
0: The South Australian government says local transmission of the H5 bird flu is extremely likely. 11 more suspected cases of the deadly strain are undergoing testing. Local health officials say they're awaiting the results to determine whether the virus is spreading between native birds. Also making news, the M5 is back open for the afternoon commute after emergency works caused disruptions throughout the morning. And a new report has warned patient data could be at risk due to the use of artificial intelligence scribing software by some health professionals. In finance, the All Ords is trading up 80 points, one Australian dollar, buying 69.6 US cents.
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6: The high-flying sharks at a determined to send their departing players out on a high this season. A number of stars, including captain Cam McInnes and centre Jesse Raymond, are switching clubs in 2027. Prop team Tom Hazelden says it's extra motivation for his team as they chase premiership glory.
7: It's only fitting, you know, to those guys, you know, all the guys that are moving on, that they deserve our best every week, and we know we're going to get theirs. So, you know, it's important that we get everything right for them as best we can.
6: Sydney Swans AFLW captain Lucy McAvoy has re-signed for another five seasons until 2031. Australia's won a record-equaling 28th gold medal in the pool by taking out the mixed 4x100-metre medley relay. And the West Indies have beaten Pakistan by 90 runs in the first men's test in Trinidad. They dedicated the victory to Windies legend Sir Garfield Sobers, who died 2 weeks ago. That's sport. I'm Adam Hawes.
0: It's 3:04. That's the latest news and sport.
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9: Now, just a quick reminder, school zones are enforced to 4 p.m. this afternoon, so please slow down around schools to 40 k's now and watch out for the little munchkins. At Rudy Hill, got a two-car smash on Rudy Hill Road and Evans Road. That's affecting traffic in both directions. Holsworthy, bushfire on Heathcote Road, affecting traffic in both directions as well. Wind the windows up, lots of smoke in the area. as you can imagine. And at Londonderry, road damage on Carrington.

0: Road between Bowman Road and Milford Road affecting eastbound traffic towards Bly Park. I'm Dennis Lee on 2GB.
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5: Cloud clearing with westerly winds up to 25 kilometres per hour. Sunny tomorrow, 7 to 17 degrees in the city, 3 to 17 in the west. Looking ahead, mostly sunny Friday, a possible shower Saturday and partly cloudy Sunday. Right now in town, it's 18 degrees, the same at Bankstown and Penrith. It's 17 at Campbelltown and Terry Hills. I'm Madeline McNeil. There'll be more news at 3:30 on your news leader, Sydney's 2GB.

0: on 2GB. 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
1: Wednesday, the 29th of July, it is Clinton Maynard for the trip home, 131873. Hopefully not a difficult trip home for you. It's been a debacle on the roads across Sydney throughout the day. The M5 tunnel, eastbound, closed for half of the day. Ventilation fan apparently to blame. Now, things go wrong. But when they do go wrong, you shouldn't be forced to pay the full toll. There should be some sort of discount. There should be some sort of refund. But no, that's not the way it works. The tunnel thankfully is open again. It opened up again at 11:30. But it caused massive traffic disruption for many of you this afternoon because there's been flow-on effects. Now, thankfully, hopefully, this afternoon's going to be okay. If it's not the case, we'll certainly keep you up to date. But it's not good enough. We'll go into that throughout the program. The Roads Minister will actually join me this hour on the program. Now, we just mentioned this in our traffic report with Dennis. There is a bushfire along Heathcote Road. It's at Holsworthy. The road is still open in both directions, but put your windows up if you do drive without air conditioning because there's a fair bit of smoke there. I'm told it's not dangerous for the road to stay open at the moment, but there is a bushfire burning both sides of the road, Heathcote Road, Holsworthy. Coming up on the program, the latest developments from ICAC and the revelations of a dirt file on David Elliott. David Elliott will be on the program tomorrow as well. We'll have a look at the reasons why couples are staying together for longer and aren't divorcing. Now, it's not because they're deliriously in love. We'll share the details with you throughout the show. Lucy Zelich returns to the studio this afternoon. She is back on the program from 4:30. And we're going to ask the question, do people still read? I'm not talking about magazines, newspapers and stories on the internet, books. Books, particularly fiction. Lucy on from 4:30. I'm going to talk to Paul Wade on the show today. Paul Wade is a Socceroos legend, former captain of our Australian national football team. He's been diagnosed with what doctors suspect is CTE, and he's willing to talk about it. He's willing to talk about what he's going through, but the reasons as to why he believes he now has this brain disease. And he thinks it's because he spent so much of his career heading the ball. Believes there's time for change, particularly for kids playing soccer. Paul Wade coming up after 5 o'clock. Mark Guy will the sport after 5:30. And we've got prizes galore to give away on the show as well. Whatever happens throughout the afternoon, you're going to hear about it right here on Sydney Now. Send me a text message, 0460 873 873. Have your say, 131 873.
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1: It's 3:09. The inflation figures have been released today for June, 3.8%. So CPI is down on the previous month from 4%. KPMG's chief economist Brendan Rinn joins us. Hi, Brendan.
2: Hi, Clinton. How are you?
1: I'm good. So CPI down. Is that a good thing for us?
2: Absolutely it is. You can't, you know, not expect it to be a good outcome. The issue, though, is does it matter, and what matters more from the inflation perspective is really core inflation, the trim mean.
1: Yep.
2: And on a monthly basis, that held steady at 3.6%. The market thought it was going to be about 3.7, so it wasn't as high as what it was. But what's much more important is the quarterly CPI result. And in fact, what we saw was core inflation rise from 3.5% in the March quarter to 3.6% in the June quarter. So that's really going to test the thinking of the RBA when it meets in a couple of weeks' time.
1: Okay, so with that core figure going up for the three-month period, is that an indication that the Reserve Bank interest rate increases so far this year haven't yet had the desired effect?
2: They have. I think they have had some effect. We talk about a lag, so there's a time period in which these interest rate effects come through. And what they're saying is that it's still taking some time to come through. But overall, what has concerning the Reserve Bank governor still is that there's a strong level of demand out in the economy, both from us as consumers and also from the government, and that there's still that imbalance between demand and supply that's pushing prices up faster than they want them to go up. And so certainly in the speech that the governor gave yesterday and then took some questions afterwards, that remains a serious concern to her and the rest of the board. And in my opinion, the fact that we're still seeing core inflation rise and it's now 1.1% above their target rate of 2.5%, is still telling me that there's a high chance that they will continue with a further increase in the cash rate in a couple of weeks' time.
1: So the next meeting is in a fortnight. You believe there will be an increase?
2: It's always difficult to say absolutely, but on a balance of probabilities, that's our central case, is that we still think that the board will raise rates. And the issue that they've gone back to is the fact that the economy is too hot. And what's going to take some of that heat out of the economy is actually loss of employment. And it's really difficult to say that, but losing employment. And it's no, there's, the fact that what we've seen is that inflation is the weakest in Victoria, where it has the highest unemployment of 5.2%.
1: Yep, so it looks pretty likely that the rates are going to go up again. Thank you, Brendan.
2: Thanks, Clinton. Bye-bye.
1: Dr. Brendan Rinn, the Chief Economist with KPMG, just having a look at some of the categories where there have been substantial increases in these figures. Electricity. If you compare electricity costs between now and a year ago, they're 22.4% higher. Now, that's much of that is because rebates have now come to an end. Housing inflation, 6.8% in the last 12 months. Now, the trimmed inflation rate takes out the volatility of oil prices and petrol prices. But reality is we still have to pay those higher petrol prices. And don't forget what happens this weekend. The price per litre will go up by 16 cents and then a day later another 1.5 cents a litre. And the government has indicated whether they're going to extend that yet. And the Prime Minister spoke about that on the weekend, but the likelihood is they won't. Prices for recreation and cultural events up 3.3%. Dwelling prices up 5.8%. Inflation up just a little, so 3.3% in May, and it's gone up by 0.1%. Fuel prices driving much of this. It doesn't make it easy to live in this city.
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1: 14 past three, another day of explosive ICAC hearings, and the hearings have now wrapped up for the day. But a lot of mud is now being thrown about, and it's being thrown in the direction of David Elliott. Evidence of a dirt file being compiled when he was a senior state government minister, and allegations of an affair. Now, I've spoken to David at length off air this afternoon. He completely denies he's had an affair. In fact, he was laughing about it on the phone with me because his wife, who he lovingly refers to as Lady Elliot, is the boss in their house, and he simply could not contemplate being on the wrong side of Lady Elliot. He said to me, I'd like to see these photos that are apparently floating about. But this is how it played out. The Liberal Party operative, Dylan Whitelaw, has been giving evidence. And he was questioned about this so-called David Elliott dirt file. He didn't recall the document, but he admitted being involved in some research for the document. He told the commission that his fellow Liberal operatives, Jeremy Greenwood and Kristen Ellis, claimed to have photos showing MP David Elliott having an extramarital affair. He told the commission the allegation around Mr. Elliott and the affair was something that Mr. Greenwood and Mr. Ellis kept very, very secretive. They wouldn't tell me much about it, apart from the fact that, you know, they were aware this was happening. They had photographs of it, but there wasn't specific detail. So why would they have these photos? Why would they keep these photos near this dirt file to then use against David Elliott? Because they wanted to damage his political career. That's the allegation. He was in an opposing faction, but he was also standing up against dodgy developers. Whitelaw has been cross-examined by David Elliott's lawyer, Bruce Levitt, who's put to Whitelaw the contention, and this is from David Elliott, that the affair never took place. The lawyer told the ICAC, I suggest to you that no photo exists of him leaving the residence of another woman. What would you say about that? And Whitelaw responded, I'm unaware of any specific photo. No one ever showed it to me. So he's wrapped up his evidence for now. There'll be another witness in the stand tomorrow. David Elliott will be on this show tomorrow. He is the centre of much of these allegations as effectively the victim in all this. Well, because this is not a court of law, David Elliott will be able to respond. You need to listen tomorrow.
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1: If you'd like to send a text message, 0460 873 873. Okay, look, on this M5 tunnel debacle, the tunnel thankfully is open in both directions this afternoon. The eastbound tunnel was out of action from about 4:30 through until 11:30. So tens of thousands, if not hundreds of thousands of motorists inconvenienced today. It appears a faulty exhaust fan was to blame. Crews discovered this while conducting routine overnight maintenance. What I can't understand, if this was just an issue of maintenance, why couldn't the tunnel be closed tonight? They found there was a problem with the fan that had to be rectified. Why couldn't they close the tunnel tonight? Now, if it was the case that it was deemed too dangerous to wait, well, have we then, the users of the tunnel in Sydney, have we been put in jeopardy over the past couple of days? Surely that means there has been a safety risk. The Minister will join me after 3.30 and I'll obviously put that to her. The Premier, Chris Minns, has responded to this.
3: It's not good enough. It's thrown many people's commute into the city into chaos this morning, which I'm very sorry about. It shouldn't happen. I know that the Minister for Roads is going to be speaking to Transurban this morning to find out, has maintenance kept up with their schedule and is this likely to repeat itself? I know that's cold comfort for people that were stuck in traffic this morning. I'm genuinely sorry about that. We want to make sure that this doesn't happen again, working with this private company to ensure that's the case.
1: Transurban's the operator. They're responsible for the maintenance. The M8 is an alternative now, and that was being used by this morning by many motorists as well. The big problem is, once we get, as you well know, one particular issue in one part of the road network, it has a flow-on impact right across Sydney. And the worst is of it is you end up paying for it, even if you're not on the M5, because other motorways, such as the M8, have extra traffic on it. You're then delayed, and you still pay full freight, the full toll. What I don't understand is we have had electronic tolling in this city now for, 20-odd years? We have an automatic system. Surely it would be possible to reduce tolls, pause tolls in these circumstances, provide some sort of discount. If the promise of a fast journey is not delivered, surely you should be provided with financial compensation. The Roads Minister joining me later this hour. Also coming up on the program, Lucy Zelich from 4.30, the former Socceroos captain Paul Wade after 5, and the latest developments in the Prime Minister's quest for a tasty dinner. If you'd like to have your say, 131873, this is Sydney Now.
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4: Now, let me say, I'm just confirming Clinton's earlier report. If you're heading onto the M5, we've got no delays in and out of the city through the tunnel. It's all clear at this stage, unlike this morning. At Mount Kira, got a van broken down and stuck on the M1 near Clive Vissel Drive. He's in lane one facing northbound towards Sydney. Take care going around him. Rudy Hill, a two-car smash on Rudy Hill Road and Evans Road. Now that's affecting traffic in both directions. And at Holsworthy, Bushfire and Heathcote Road, it's affecting traffic in both directions. Please wind the window up. I'm Dennis Lee on 2GB.
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1: 19 degrees on the coast at 17 degrees in Campbelltown. We'll bring you an update from the Rural Fire Service about this fire that's burning along Heathcote Road, Holsworthy. The road's still open, so it can't be terribly bad, but Jimbo has just sent me a message. Appreciate this information, Jim. The RFS water bomber has just flown over from its base at Albion Park. Looks like it's on the way to the fire on Heathcote Road. So it's Heathcote Road, Holsworthy. We'll bring you an update on that one shortly. 131873. There have been some dramas for the Premier Chris Minns today. He's been giving a lunchtime keynote address at the CEDA function. This is an annual function of business leaders. The State of the State lunchtime event. He was taking a question, and it was a question and answer session. Suddenly, a protester has jumped up on the stage.
10: Over the last few weekends, it's a source.
11: Will you read your own government's reports and intervene to reject the HVO coal mine expansion currently proposed?
10: Thanks.
11: The largest coal project in New South Wales history. I've got this report for you.
10: I'm not going to. You can submit a question. You don't need to.
1: Yeah, I'm sure she's going to go and submit a question. There was no security issue for Chris Minns because there were plenty of other staff there, and it was this one woman yelling, "No new coal mines," before the security managed to remove her from the event.
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1: Just regarding the problems with the M5 this morning, Roz says, I had to cancel my trip that takes about, it's almost 2 hours to Sydney this morning when I heard about the delay at 7:30 because I simply would have arrived too late, so I didn't have confidence to use the roads. 3:25, the controversy over the Prime Minister and the Point Piper Mansion dinner isn't going away, and nor should it, because it demonstrates everything that is wrong with modern politics, that if you don't have enough money, you can't see the Prime Minister, but if you do have the cash, you can buy influence. In what other circumstances would the leader of a country go over to a 25-year-old bloke's house for dinner on a Monday night? Unless he was willing to donate money. Okay, it's not a breach of the rules if it's declared, and the PM has said it will be declared. But why on earth would the PM go there in the first place unless there were donations involved? And that goes to the core of the problems we have in our political system. Money buys influence. And then why would 25-year-old Felix Lee want to donate money to the Labor Party or any other party? Well, just like other donors, he wants something in return. He's not doing it out of the goodness of his heart. That's the way our political system works, and it stinks. And for the PM to hide behind this dribble, "Oh, nothing to see here. I go to lots of dinners. All donations are declared." So what? It doesn't make it right. The development today is a call by the former Senator Rex Patrick for the Prime Minister to adopt the same standards that the New South Wales Premier has, Chris Minns. His diary is published online, so the public can actually go and search what dinners he goes along to. A whole lot of them. But politicians, whether it's Labor federal politicians, Liberal politicians, the lot of them, they're up to this in their necks. It is worth having a look at donations to political parties over the years. According to Donation Watch, since 2014, Labor's received more than $91 million in donations. The top donors include Pratt Holdings, who've donated $7.6 million, the Australian Hotels Association, the Communications Electrical Plumbing Union, and the Pharmacy Guild. Now, the Liberals since 2014 they've actually attracted even more donations. And you've got to consider that the Liberals were in power up until 2022. And it's more attractive to donate to a sitting government than an opposition because you get more influence. So more than $130 million has been donated to the Liberals. And again, Pratt Holdings at the top. Pratt Holdings is Anthony Pratt's company, Visy, the recycling cardboard empire. Now, all of this is publicly declared, so it's not against the rules. But we're supposedly a free democracy where we elect politicians to represent the interests of everyday people. The reality is we are represented by MPs, by ministers, by leaders who spent most of their working lives in Parliament, working for other politicians, who haven't had a real job in decades, who are completely out of touch. The Prime Minister hasn't had a real job since 1981. As an everyday person, you can request a meeting with them in their electorate office, but good luck with that. But there's a way you can score a dinner with a politician. There's a way you can score a catch-up with the Prime Minister. Just donate a bucket load of cash. That is democracy in 2026.

0: Albo, of course, claims he's a good working class man, soul of the earth labour types. But if you've got some money to donate, he'll treat you to a dish of pork backstrap with roasted beetroot. Good luck if you don't have the money.
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2: Let's head south. About Kira, we've got that van broken down and stuck on the M1 near Clive Vissel Drive. He's in lane 1 facing northbound towards Sydney at Blythe Park. Two-car bingle on Richmond Road, a couple of Ks before the Northern Road. Now, that's affecting northbound traffic towards Richmond. Got delays back to St Andrews Road at Rudy Hill. Two-car there still on Rudy Hill Road and Evans Road. That's affecting traffic in both directions. Holsworthy, Bushfire and Heathcote Road. It's affecting traffic in both directions. Wind the windows up. I'm Dennis Lee on 2GB.
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0: We told you yesterday about the stage adaptation of the classic movie The Castle. Well, tickets are selling out fast. We'll talk to Peter Ford about that in a few moments. But firstly, let's check our news headlines. Of the latest, Madeleine McNeil.
11: Good afternoon, Clinton. The Premier has been disrupted by a climate protester during a speech in Sydney. Chris Minns laughed the woman off as she tried to present him with a document, joking she could have submitted a question. Australia's inflation rate has eased slightly to 3.8% over the year to June. A Hells Angels bikie gang member has been arrested at Sydney Airport following renewed investigations into the alleged assault of two teenage girls in 2002. And Transurban has apologised to drivers drivers after a faulty ventilation fan closed the M5 East tunnel for 7 hours this morning. In sport, Broncos veteran Ben Hunt's rejecting calls for him to retire at the end of the season. The 36-year-old recently re-signed for 2027, but former teammate Corey Parker believes Hunt's time is up. Thanks, Clinton. There'll be more news and sport at 4.
0: Thank you, Maddie. Lovely afternoon across Sydney. Hardly a cloud in the sky where I am in the central part of the city. 19 degrees on the coast in Penrith at the moment. It's 18 degrees. 131-873 if you'd like to have your say. Police this afternoon on the central coast are still looking for a 15-year-old boy. This is a boy who's accused of killing someone last night. This is horrifying stuff. 22-year-old was stabbed several times during an altercation. That man was taken to hospital. He didn't survive. Superintendent Darryl Jobson is heading up the investigation, and he says, look, they do not believe this was simply a random assault.
12: We will be and have been conducting a CCTV canvas, and that will continue as part of our inquiries. This is an incident which we believe the parties were known to each other, and it's not random, and there's no broader threat to the general community. If both parties were on a bus in terms of what's happened in the lead-up to this altercation, that is something that will definitely be forming part of our inquiries.
0: So the alleged killer, a 15-year-old, apparently knows the 22-year-old, so police have got a fair idea who this person is, but they're yet to find him.
1: Decades of experience, award-winning insight. Clinton Maynard on Sydney Now.
0: Peter Ford coming up in just a moment, but just firstly, just want to bring in Rod on political donations. G'day, Rod.
13: Yeah, but I just want to say the obvious difference between Pauline Hanson and One Nation getting a political donation to Jenna Reinhart. She's Australian. She's putting the interests of Australians first. Albo getting a donation from someone, a very wealthy and powerful Chinese person who's probably fairly close to the Chinese Communist Party.
0: Well, the kid is an Aussie. The 25-year-old's an Aussie. The problem's his father, who Albo claims he's got nothing to do with.
13: Oh, well, it has. It has. And to be quite honest, to me, it's getting too close to a regime that is flexing its muscle through the Pacific, probably our greatest foe.
0: Well, and in the end, Daniel Andrews was there as well, and we know that Daniel Andrews hasn't hidden behind this. He has a business that's involved with facilitating business in this country for Chinese interests. That's clear. But just even beyond the Chinese element to this, I just hate the fact that we're supposedly this free democracy where the point of having an MP in Parliament, particularly a Labor MP, they're meant to represent the working class. But the reality is, and yes, they need to raise money to run their political parties, whichever side it is. But if you've got enough money, you can invite the PM over for dinner. And the PM's not going to go to anyone else. He's not going to go to your house in Mount Druitt to have KFC if you promise him to shout at you a three-piece feed. It's not going to happen. But if you invite him to a $40 million Point Piper mansion with a promise there'll be donations, we don't even know how much the donations are yet, yep, he'll be there in a flash.
1: Sydney Now with Clinton Maynard. If it's happening in your city, you'll hear it on Sydney Now. 2GB.
0: We were talking a lot about the castle on the program yesterday because the castle is going to hit the stage and Peter Ford looks like it's going to be a success.
14: Well, it's off to a great start, that's for sure. So they put the tickets on sale yesterday. There's no cast involved yet. There's nobody big name or anything in it. But just based on the idea, yesterday they achieved quite a remarkable record. It was the biggest first day sales ever for a play at Her Majesty's Theatre in Melbourne. Now, Her Majesty's Theatre in Melbourne is very old, historic theatre, opened in 1885, I think. I was there at the opening night on the red carpet. And now it's mostly hosted musicals through the years, but some plays as well. So that indicates to you that just based on the idea of what they're going to do, people have responded. And I just wonder if we're going to see more of this now, because, you know, next year at the Theatre Royal in Sydney, you've got Hugh Bonneville and Lisa McCune doing a play called Private Lives. So obviously doing a play, your running costs are a lot less than a big musical with an orchestra and a huge crew backstage. And that means you can sell your tickets for a much lower price, which makes it far more affordable for people to go at the moment.
0: But there'd be some movies that would suit adaptation to the stage really well, but others probably just can't.
14: No, not everything would. But interestingly, with the castle, I saw an interview yesterday on the morning show, actually, with Larry and Kylie, where Rob and Santo Chilara were talking about when they were filming the movie, Santo actually came to Rob, who was directing it, and said, you know what, this would be a really good play. So the idea has been kind of germinating for a long time. And, you know, in the best possible way, people who said they were dreaming, well, they're being proved wrong.
0: Now, many of our listeners will remember this classic line.
15: Keep the change, you filthy animals.
0: That is from the original Home Alone movie, and Home Alone is set to return to the screen with Macaulay Culkin.
14: Yeah, so that was kind of the movie within the movie. But interesting news today that Macaulay Culkin has actually gone to Disney himself. So he's kind of been proactive, which is quite interesting. I'm not sure it's the greatest idea in terms of your negotiating position that you've gone to them saying, let's do this. But the idea is that he is obviously now an adult. He's a single parent and he's locked out of the house. And the belief is that Disney are going to jump at it. I mean, Home Alone is one of those classic movies. There's always a debate goes on about, is it really a Christmas movie or not? But the fact remains, the sales for it, the streaming for it, goes through the roof at Christmas time. So if they can get something new going and get that franchise alive again, obviously Macaulay Culkin, you know, not to be cruel, but not a lot has happened, you know, since then for him. He's been off doing his music and hopefully he's been having a happy life, but he hasn't been, I would suggest, making a lot of money. Sadly, of course, there would be some obvious cameos there, including Catherine O'Hara and John Hurt, but they're both gone now, sadly. So that won't be happening. But I have no doubt that we will be seeing, you know, Home Alone back on the screen before too long.
0: His brother's done very well, hasn't he? He was in Succession from memory.
14: Yeah, Kieran Culkin, and then went on to get an Oscar nomination. Did he win? I'm not sure if he won or not. But, yeah, he's oddly enough, he kind of did find the big time, you know, the A game, whereas Macaulay seems to have struggled somewhat. But, you know, he may yet have the last laugh if this movie franchise takes off again.
0: Pete, we'll talk tomorrow.
14: Thanks, Clinton.
0: Peter Ford.
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0: This news is just breaking and we'll bring you some more details shortly, but the federal government has confirmed the first cases of local spread of bird flu. Now, it's been seen in South Australia, grated crested terns, apparently. It is not involving poultry. It does not involve agriculture. But all the cases so far up until this point today is where a particular seabird's washed up on a beach. This is where they say there has been transmission between two local birds. So that news just breaking right now, confirming the spread of bird flu. Update on the fire on Heathcote Road. So Holsworthy, good news is the Rural Fire Service has confirmed to us the fire is contained. It is under control. It is still burning a little though, and there's a fair bit of smoke. So the smoke is a hazard. If you're driving on Heathcote Road through Holsworthy, the road is still open, but please take some care. There is still a fair bit of smoke in the area. Coming up next, I'll speak with the Roads Minister about the debacle on the M5 today.
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2: Let's pop down to Appin. Got a B double still broken down and stuck on Broughton Pass, Windsor Road, Wilton Road, near the river. Now the road is closed in both directions. Diversions are in place at Holsworthy, of course. Bushfire still there, as Clinton just reiterated. On Heathcote Road, it's affecting traffic in both directions. Wind the windows up. At Bly Park, two-car smash on Richmond Road. A couple of Ks before the Northern Road. It's affecting traffic in both directions. And a Rudy Hill, two-car smash on Rudy Hill Road and Evans Road. I'm Dennis Lee on 2GB.
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0: 18-4, the All Ordinaries. Another good day in the stock market, despite today's inflation figures coming out. The All Ordinaries is trading up 84 points, 9,196. So it's been a good week for the All Ords. The ASX 200 trading above 9,000 points as well today as well, 9,036 points. We'll talk to James Willis with all the money news after 5:30.
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0: Inflation figures 3.8% for the last month. That's down from 4%, so it is an improvement. The underlying rate, which is what the RBA really cares about, hasn't changed at all. But Steve has just sent me a message, and Steve's been up in Coffs Harbour, Gloria Jeans. $8.95 for a sausage roll. Give me a break. How's that for inflation? What should you be paying for a sausage roll? When you go to a bakery, how much should you be paying for a sausage roll or a pie these days? I mean, I've been on a diet, so I haven't been eating a lot of sausage rolls lately. But you tell me, what's acceptable, $8.95? Or is that too much at the moment?
1: 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Call now, 131-873.
0: Okay, the M5 debacle today. It is operating in both directions, the tunnel, citybound and westbound as well. So that's good. Transurban's now issued an apology, and it all relates to a faulty exhaust fan. The Roads Minister, Jenny Atchison, joins me on the program. Thank you for your time, Minister.
26: Thanks, Clinton. Great to be on. Thank you.
0: You have been speaking with Transurban today. What have they said to you?
26: Look, basically what we've all heard, it was really early notification that their program maintenance had identified an issue with that fan. They established that it wasn't safe to open the tunnel after that, so made very early notifications, which is good news. That's something we'd been wanting to happen. Been working with the Transport Management Centre and Transport for New South Wales throughout the day as they moved to fix it. They've actually taken it out of service. There's about 147 fans in the tunnel, so they are still operating. They've been doing all those checks in the morning before they reopened and are quite confident that they can continue operating now. So that's good news, but obviously very concerning about this morning, and we're very sorry that that's impacted everyone on the network.
0: Minister, why couldn't the road be closed tonight for that fan to be fixed and then the checks be carried out?
26: Because I understand with the actual issue with the fan was that it wasn't secure. They didn't feel that it was secure. They didn't want to take the risk. Look, it's a really serious...
0: But that being the case, does that mean the driver has been put at risk by that fan that's not secure over the past few days?
26: Look, that's not the same thing. They were doing their normal maintenance checks to make sure. Obviously, if they notice any issue, they're going to take a conservative approach and make sure that it is safe. They took.
0: But if it was already safe for us to be driving the last couple of days, surely it then be safe to leave it for the rest of the day and they're not inconvenience half of Sydney and they could have fixed it tonight.
26: Yeah, look, that's a decision they have to make as the road manager. As I said, it's a really serious decision to make to ensure that we have the safety on the network. If you identify that there's a risk, you're going to have a discussion with the engineer.
0: Yep.
26: That happened early this morning. They made the call. I'm not going to second-guess safety.
0: Oh, and look, we would be blowing up. We would be so angry if we were being put at risk today and they hadn't taken the action. But my concern is if this is part of their routine maintenance and this fan has been sitting there in a precarious position, or however the danger was, that it may well have been a danger yesterday and the day before and the day before.
26: Well, look, I would have to direct you back to Transurban on that. I'm sure that their maintenance is such that when they see any slight movement, it may not be that it was going to fall out the next minute. It may have been that it just was showing signs of wear and tear and they were concerned about the longevity. Usually these things have a redundancy and, you know, if one thing has gone down, you don't wait for the second to fall. That may have been where they're at. But I'm sure Denise Kelly and Transurban would be able to give you that exact detail. What my concern has been is that we've had that much better communication with the Transport Management Centre, getting, you know, commuters advised early that there were going to be disruptions on the network. And I want to thank everyone who's been really patient today. I'm told when the, you know, there's a bit of a queue to get into the M8, but once people were in there, that was flowing at the normal speed. So there's good news on that.
0: Which
26: too
0: does bring me to the next issue. We have a problem in this city when there is an issue on one particular motorway. There is a flow-on effect and knock-on to effect on other motorways, including today the M8. Is it fair that our motorists still have to pay a full toll when they're inconvenienced like this?
26: Look, I think the challenge here is obviously there. Yes, there's sometimes more time to get onto that part of the network, but in reality, once they were in the tunnel, it was flowing quickly. I think there's been a lot of lessons learned from earlier in the year. We'll continue learning those lessons as we start to manage that network in a much more efficient way.
0: But you're negotiating with John Graham. There's negotiations at the moment on Transurban on reforming the toll network. As part of those negotiations, will there be a system whereby when people are inconvenienced, there can be a discount or a refund of tolls? Because we do have a fully electronic system after all.
26: Yeah, look, I think in terms of the toll refunds, that really is a matter for the operator.
0: Yeah, but you're negotiating with them at the moment on the future of how tolls
26: John
0: operate.
26: John Graham is. John Graham.
0: But you sit around a cabinet table and you're working on the same area, so surely you talk to each other.
26: Yes, we do. But what I was trying to get to there is that there were a lot of people that don't use the toll system at all. And I think Denise made the very clear offer for people to reach out if they had been unduly inconvenienced, but doing a blanket thing. And this is a decision for the toll operator to make in the sense of, you know, they're offering a service which is around those journeys, they need to make that decision around
0: absolutely
26: that relationship with customers.
0: And we know they've got contracts that run for decades and some of those were entered in by the former government. Appreciate that. But you at the moment, and I'm saying when I say you, Jenny, it's the government as a whole, but you're the Minister for Roads. You work closely with the Minister for Transport who has control of tolls. Surely as part of a renegotiation, there can be some more flexibility in how the tolls are charged, particularly when drivers are inconvenienced.
26: Look, we've been working, you know, as you say, as government, with the toll operators around making a fairer system. We just scrapped the admin fees, you know, $60 million a year that was costing motorists for those one-off fees when the toll tag wasn't working or whatever. We've got, you know, a whole piece in there that John is negotiating around the actual operation of that. Obviously, you know, people have rights as consumers, and that's something that they need to take up with the operator who charges for toll.
0: They do, but in the end, I know it's a private operation, but you guys are responsible for Sydney's road network overall.
26: Yeah, so that has been part of what we've been doing today, really focusing on getting that relationship between the toll operator and Transport Management Centre very tight so that we can actually get them working together on this problem. I think you saw Transport and Transurban out there today giving people the information they needed to either adjust their journey or to change it. Now, it's not going to be smooth. The whole reason we have toll roads is because we do have a very big interconnected network. We're working to get that right all the time. that Transurban, as the operator, have said to people they can reach out if they've got a concern and they want a refund. I think given the scale of, you know, every motorist in the city has been using tolls or not today, you know, a blanket solution might not be appropriate in that manner.
0: Hopefully there can be change when you renegotiate these contracts. Thank you for your time, Minister.
26: Thanks so much, Glenn.
0: The Minister for Roads, Jenny Atchison, and she... The person who has complete responsibility for tolls is John Graham, but Jenny obviously works closely with John Graham. They sit around the cabinet table and it's her area. They have promised me there's going to be some significant announcements made on the future of toll roads within the next couple of months.
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0: Just a little more on the fans. Wayne, you got a bit of information about the fans.
6: Yeah, yes. Clinton, I was the inspector that went to England to inspect all the fans for Eastern Distributed Tunnel, M5 Tunnel. I was also the inspector that actually was part of the installation crew that put them in. And I can tell you now, 150% guaranteed, there's no way those fans will ever fall out because they're held in by four chemical anchors, and each anchor holds a load of 20 tons.
0: Mm.
6: And that's 4 times 20. Wait for it. And on top of that, there's two chemical anchors on either side or either end with a safety chain if they ever did fail. And if they do start to fail in the bearings, you know, in other words, the fan starts to vibrate, the sensor shuts it off straight away.
0: So you would be confident that fan was not about to fall onto a passing car?
6: Never, ever, ever. Many, many years ago in Holland, there was a fan that did come out. It came loose because they're only held in by chemical anchors. And it came down on a family and they killed or killed. Ever since that day, this is going back into the 80s, all fans have got sensors on them so that as soon as they start to vibrate, if the bearings start to fail, the fans shut down.
0: Well, that's reassuring to hear from you. You're obviously an expert in that area. It's reassuring, but it does raise the question, was it necessary to close the tunnel for half a day? Now, I can just imagine there would be outrage if there was then a safety issue throughout the day and we hadn't closed the tunnel. So safety first. But if it was that big a problem, we were obviously being put at risk yesterday and the day before.
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2: Speak of the devil, if you're about to use the M5, we've got no delays in and out of the tunnel at this stage of the afternoon. Glacefall got a nasty accident, though, involving a car and motorcycle on Victoria Road and Cambridge Street. That's affecting southbound traffic. At Maryland's, a semi broken down and stuck on the M4 near Burnett Street. Now, we're sitting on the shoulder facing eastbound towards the city. Holsworthy, of course, Bushfire and Heathcote Road. It's affecting traffic in both directions. Please, if you're down there, wind the windows up. Lots of smoke in the area. I'm Dennis Lee on Sydney's 2GB.
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0: So in this high inflationary environment, and thankfully the inflation rate has dipped just a little in the last month to 3.8%, what should you expect to pay for a sausage roll? Well, Warren says $4.30 at Loftus Pies. I grew up eating Loftus Pies. They were the pies they used to serve in the school canteen in the Sutherland Shire back in the 80s and the 90s. Loftus Pies were brilliant. I didn't know they were still around. That's good news. Jason says, I think for a sausage roll, under $5, but you're lucky to find that these days. But for goodness sake, a black coffee will cost you $5. What do you expect when power's gone up 22% in just 1 year? Jacob says, only if a sausage roll is herbal and footlong like a Subway should it cost $8 or $9. Graham says, I remember the school canteen back in the 1960s. Meat pie was 11 cents. The sausage roll was 8 cents. The sauce sachets were 2 cents. Inflation has gone nuts. Alan, tell you what, $8.95 for a sausage roll is a bargain compared to what they pay at the airport. It's $11.50 at the airport. Still to come on the program, after 4 o'clock, we're going to have a look at the divorce rate. It's going down, which is good news, but not necessarily for the reasons you suspect. It doesn't necessarily mean we're all deliriously in love. And after 4:30 today, Lucy Zelich is on the program. She is back in studio. She's all better. I know she was a little off colour last week. Lucy Zelich in studio, and she's fired up today about reading.
12: 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GB News.
13: It's 4 o'clock. Good afternoon. I'm Madeline McNeil. The Roads Minister says she won't second guess.

0: The fire is under control, but smoke is affecting visibility. Traffic's affected in both directions, with stopped slow conditions in place to allow drivers to pass one direction at a time. Authorities have confirmed Australia's first locally transmitted cases of H5 bird flu. It comes after further testing on 11 recent detections in South Australia. The federal government maintains there's no evidence of the virus in poultry. The federal treasurer warns recent developments in the Middle East have not yet been factored in to inflation data. Australia's headline inflation rate for the year to June was 3.8%, below Reserve Bank expectations. But Jim Chalmers admits recent escalations in the Gulf since then have added complexity to the outlook for the rest of the year.
1: In July, we've seen very substantial volatility, including when it comes to the oil price. It's been anything from around $70 up to more than $100, the global oil price per barrel. And earlier this morning, it was about $85 a barrel. That gives you a sense of the very substantial volatility that we still have.
0: Police recruitment procedures and officers not declaring additional work will come under the spotlight in a four-week inquiry next month. The police watchdogs announced a public examination into whether senior officers engaged in serious misconduct or maladministration. That includes by unfairly using their position to improperly influence the promoting or hiring of some officers. The death toll of a major earthquake which struck the Japanese island of Kyushu has risen to 13. Japan's Prime Minister says rescuers are in a race against time, with many people still waiting to be rescued. And construction is now underway on the New South Wales Veterans and Families Memorial at the Domain. In finance, just before close, the All Ords is trading up 88 points, one Australian dollar buying 69.7 US cents.
2: 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NAB, more than money.
3: Adam Dewey has declared he will see out the final 3 years of his contract at the West Tigers after thrashing out his issues with coach Benji Marshall. The playmaker apologising to his teammates and Tigers fans for walking out on the team last week. Broncos veteran Ben Hunt is rejecting calls for him to retire at the end of the season. The 36-year-old recently re-signed for 2027, but former teammate Corey Parker believes Hunt's time is up. Hunt says he's not interested in walking away.
4: For me at the moment, I feel like I can still contribute to this team, and that's not just on the field on the weekends. That's in and around the club, my leadership and what I can give. I feel like that's still very valuable, and imagine the club still think that as well. So I'm still keen to keep playing.
3: And Aussie tennis player Ila Tomljanovic has withdrawn from the US Open. That's sport. I'm Adam Hawes.
0: It's 4:04. That's the latest news and sport.
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6: Now, out of Gladesville, an accident involving a car and motorcycle on Victoria Road near Pittwater Road. That's affecting eastbound traffic towards the city and the bridge. At Merrylands, semi still broken down on the M4 near Burnett Street. Now, he's sitting on the shoulder facing eastbound towards the city. Bly Park, a two-car smash still causing issues on Richmond Road. A couple of Ks before the Northern Road. That's affecting traffic in both directions. Rudy Hill, a two-car smash on Rudy Hill Road and Evans Road. Once again, affecting traffic in both directions out there. I'm Dennis Lee on Sydney's Traffic Leader, 2GB.
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2: Clear skies with westerly winds up to 25 kilometres per hour. Sunny tomorrow, 7 to 17 degrees in the city, 3 to 17 in the west. Looking ahead, mostly sunny Friday, a possible shower Saturday and partly cloudy Sunday. Right now in town at 17 degrees, the same at Bankstown and Penrith. It's 16 degrees at Campbelltown and Lucas Heights. I'm Madeline McNeil. 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
3: Great to be with you on what's a lovely Wednesday afternoon, 131873. There is still smoke across Heathcote Road at Holsworthy. Bushfires burning on both sides of Heathcote Road around Holsworthy at the moment. The bushfire is well contained. It is not a danger, but there's plenty of smoke around. So make sure your windows are wound up and just take a little bit of care when you're driving through the smoke. But the road is open in both directions. Now, we have an update regarding the bird flu situation. For the first time in this new breakout, there is proof that H5 bird flu has passed from local bird to local bird. This has been confirmed by the Agriculture Minister, Julie Collins, in the past 20 minutes. She has stressed, though, there is no detection of bird flu in poultry or in agriculture. That is critical.
4: 11 further graded crested terns from South Australia that have returned suspect positives for the H5N1 virus following testing at their state laboratory, and these have now been sent to the CSIRO lab for confirmatory testing. This follows 27 confirmed detections of H5 bird flu in Australia to date. There is 10 currently in Western Australia, 14 in South Australia, 2 in New South Wales and 1 in Queensland. I can advise that today the Consultative Committee on Animal Diseases, Emergency Animal Diseases met and has agreed, based on testing and sequencing by the CSIRO lab, that some local transmission has occurred between a number of greater crested terns that are resident in South Australia. While there remains no evidence of any mass mortalities at this point in time, we do expect, with this local transmission, that there will be further detections in Australian wildlife.
3: The Chief Veterinary Officer is Dr. Beth Cookson. She says the experience of what's happening overseas has helped them detect the virus, and they have detected the virus early.
5: We know from the overseas experience that certainly within the natural environment in the wild that there is limited feasible and practical actions to control or contain the spread. Indeed, the arrival in Australia through migratory birds was something that we had anticipated for a number of years and was the reason for a significant investment in preparedness. That preparedness has allowed us to detect the virus early and to have very well enhanced surveillance activities underway.
3: Now, there's no detection of this virus in agriculture, certainly not at poultry farms, which is good. But Dr. Cookson says they are now putting in many farms protective measures to ensure there is no contamination.
5: We have done a lot of work over the last few years with our poultry industries to make sure that their on-farm biosecurity planning is as robust as it can be, and that there is protective measures as far as possible put in place to, again, limit contact between wild birds and poultry, but also to prevent contamination or the feeding of contaminated food or water sources, equipment, basic hygiene and husbandry practices to, as far as possible, prevent spillover.
3: The Chief Vet, Dr. Beth Cookson. So the good news is this is not spread to farmland. It is not spread to poultry. It's not in agriculture. It is spreading, but at the moment our food supply completely safe.
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3: Thank you for the word on the street update. Scott telling me regarding Heathcote Road around Holsworthy, there's now no smoke. There's no smoke, but the traffic as a result of these fires a little earlier on both sides of the road is really heavy. Thanks for that update, Scott. If you've got a word on the street for us, send us a text message 0460 873 873. Now, the big political story locally today again has come from ICAC, and some bombshell suggestions, evidence that there was a dirt file put together that was aimed at our David Elliott. When I say our David Elliott, he's one of my regular straight shooters. He appears on this program every Thursday afternoon, and he is at the centre of this inquiry. The allegation is his opponents within the Liberal Party were trying to destroy his political career. That's why they put this dirt file together. Why would they want to do that? Because the property developer, John Nassif, who David Elliott was no fan of, wanted him gone, and wanted the building commissioner gone as well. Well, the allegation is within this dirt file, there were photos allegedly proving that David Elliott was having an affair. Now, I've spoken to David Elliott off air. He'll be on this program tomorrow to talk about this, and he assures me he did not have any affair. He'd like to see the photos. He'd like to know who else is involved in this. But David Elliott has just put up a message on social media. Don't you know I'm still standing better than I ever did? And it features that song, I'm Still Standing. And I'll just read you David's statement. It says, just a short note to everyone for their messages. Sorry I haven't been able to respond to them all. Having sleaze bags, political cronies and criminals question my morality is hardly something that would cause me concern. And as usual, Lady Elliott, it's taking it like a lady. David Elliott on this program tomorrow afternoon.
6: Be a part of Sydney Now with Clinton Maynard. Call 131 873.
3: 12 past four. This is some good news, I guess. Recent data shows the rate of divorce is going down. Only 2.2 in every 1,000 people now file for divorce, and that was in the last year. It's 50% less than it was 20 years ago. But this downturn may not be for happy reasons. The reality is fewer couples are getting married in the first place. But also, it's expensive to get a divorce. With ridiculously high property prices in Sydney and going through a process of splitting assets is so damn difficult. I wanted to catch up with demographer Simon Questenmarker. Is a leading demographer and understands a lot about this process. Hi, Simon.
7: Hi, good day.
3: Good to talk to you. What are the common reasons couples are marrying later? Is that part of it?
7: That is the biggest reason why you have fewer marriages. It's just people get married much later in life, mid-30s these days. And so that, of course, means if you get married later, there is a shorter period of time in your life in which you can get divorced.
3: Right.
7: And, of course, you would have broken up a couple of long-term relationships before you ever get married. And so these broken relationships would not show up in any data set.
3: Right. So, and then I suppose the logic would be that if people are getting married later in life, okay, fewer marriages to break up, but also maybe they're going through a process of making a better decision in the first place about whom they marry.
7: Exactly, because you quite often have lived together with your partner for several years, sometimes a decade, and before you actually tie the knot. And so you're a bit more confident that you actually marry the partner that you will stick with. And of course, there has been a change of social norms over the last couple of years. Long gone are the days of, you know, you think about Larry King or celebrities that married every partner they've ever been with and then ended up being 6 times divorced. That's not what we do anymore.
3: Tell me about the financial side of it, though. We've obviously, over the years, speaking about these issues on the show, I have so many of our listeners tell me about the financial consequences just being devastating. Does that play a role in people making a decision whether they stay together or split up?
7: Yeah, we now have research that suggests that people actually rather stick it out in a marriage rather than getting divorced because they know that the housing situation, the property situation is too difficult. So you sell off the family home. You probably would still have a mortgage on it because median age of divorce is in the mid-40s. And so you then need to find 2 more dwellings. Or maybe one partner stays in the dwelling, the other person finds a new dwelling. There are no dwellings in Sydney. So good luck dealing with this. This is impossible. This is very difficult. And so therefore, at least some couples will decide that it is the lesser of two evils to stick together.
3: Is the reality also that many couples want to stick together for the sake of the children?
7: Yes, and that probably is the reason why we divorce later in life now, as well as getting married later in life. But it is, you kind of want to wait until the kids are old enough, so to speak. And of course, we always stay together for the sake of the kids, which is essentially you stay together for a greater good.
3: Yeah.
7: And that won't change anytime soon.
3: And I then wonder if it's once the kids have grown up, the couple then looks at their financial situation and thinks, look, we've lasted this long, we might as well just put up with it.
7: Exactly. Yeah. Yeah, but also we see a spike of divorces in the later years of life, because whereas a couple in their 60s back in the day would have thought, I might as well stay with the other because I don't have that much left. They go, dude, I got another 25, 30 years in me. I can't stand being next to that person every day. And so we do see you know, the second peak of divorces in the kids moved out. I'm about to enter a new stage of life, being retirement. I might as well try something new.
3: Yeah, that is interesting, a spike when people are in their 60s. Thank you for your time, Simon.
7: My pleasure.
3: Demographer Simon Questermarker, be keen to hear from you on your experience with this. And look, if you want to stay anonymous, you can. If you've stayed together for the simple fact that you believe you can't afford to split up, I know it's not pleasant when you're talking about a loving relationship, but reality is, whether it's in Sydney or other areas, it is expensive to then set up two households. So I can completely understand why that's the case. So the stats show the divorce rate is 2.2 per 1,000 people over the age of 16. It was 3.3 20 years ago, so it's a substantial fall. The same period, the marriage rate has fallen from 7.1 per 1,000 to 5.3. So fewer of us are getting married in the first place.
6: When Sydney talks, he listens. Clinton Maynard, Sydney Now.
3: 16 past 4, 131873, if you want to have your say on that one. This information just through from Sydney Trains, they're telling us that their help point buttons on platforms right across the network are currently suspended. There is a network issue. So, you know, they're usually on metal poles or sometimes attached to a wall, where if you need some assistance, you press a button and there's somebody on the other end of a speaker. Transport for New South Wales says additional support in the form of staff is being deployed across stations. They're working hard to resolve these issues. Their customer information line is working as normal, which is 131500. They can then refer you to emergency services if that's the case. They are apologising for inconvenience. They say this temporary issue is an unintended result of a scheduled upgrade to train station communication systems. That was delivered overnight. They say safety remains Sydney Trains' highest priority and standard incident response procedures remain in place while the restoration work continues. So this is another example of a communication system failing because of an upgrade. We've seen the same thing with over years, unfortunately, recently, with Telstra. Same thing has happened with Optus. When usual maintenance and then upgrade procedures are undertaken, there seems to be a failure. Now, often the answer is turn it off and turn it on again. Maybe that's what they're trying to do now. But the help button network on Sydney Trains currently out of action because of a software upgrade.
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8: Okay, at Gladesville, still got issues after a nasty accident involving a car and motorcycle on Victoria Road and Pittwater Road. It's affecting eastbound traffic towards the city. At Maryland's, a semi still broken down and stuck on the M4 near Burnett Street. He's sitting on the shoulder facing eastbound towards the city. Rudy Hill, two car smash on Rudy Hill Road and Evans Road. That's affecting traffic in both directions. And at Blade Park, a two-car bingle on Richmond Road, a couple of k's before the Northern Road. Once again, affecting traffic in both directions out there. Quite heavy traffic through there. I'm Dennis Lee on Sydney's Traffic Leader, 2GB.
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3: 22 past four, Sydney police have now charged a member of the Hells Angels over child sex offences allegedly occurred in 2002. What's pleasing about this and horrible case is that police don't give up on crimes like this. Allegedly occurred 24 years ago. Police were ordered to investigate through Strikeforce Fairhall several years ago into the alleged sexual assaults of two girls who were 13 and 14 by four men. They collected the evidence at the time. The evidence was re-examined 2 years ago. That identified a person of interest. Well, as a result, a man's now been arrested with the assistance of the AFP, a 42-year-old who's a member of the Hells Angels. Now, he's in custody, he's now before the courts. But I think what is so pleasing is, despite the passing of time, 24 years, the police don't give up.
1: If it's happening in Sydney, you'll hear it on Sydney Now with Clinton Maynard on 2GB.
3: I'd like your feedback on this. 131873, one of the most viral sandwich shops in Europe has finally opened up here in Sydney. And apparently everyone is losing their minds over this. There are queues in the Pitt Street Mall in the CBD to go to this particular shop. If you've been to Italy, you may well have heard of this sandwich shop. It's the Olentico Verriero. It's a world-renowned sandwich shop, originated back in 1991 in Florence. Now, I haven't been there. I haven't been to Italy. But I wouldn't also queue up for a sandwich. These sandwiches, apparently very nice, they'd want to be, they cost $29 each, so even more than the sausage rolls we were just talking about. $29 for a dried beef, rocket and parmesan sandwich. It's the taste of Italy. What have you queued for? Then firstly, maybe you've actually been in the city over the past few days and you've queued up for this particular sandwich. I'd love to hear from you. If you've had one of these sandwiches, let me know what they're like. Give me a call. But what else have you queued up for over time? My boss here, Greg, has just admitted that in his misspent youth, he spent a night on the pavement in Parramatta. He'd been at the pub, so that might explain it. But he spent the night waiting, queuing, in the hope of buying a $400 Pioneer car stereo for a sale price of $50. There are only 10 on offer. It was a doorbuster. So, yes, he waited all night after going to the pub to buy the $50 Pioneer car stereo that's worth $400. Both he and his mate scored one. Have you ever done that? Have you ever queued up for something that was just this crazy bargain that was unbelievable? So you thought, no, I'm going to queue up all night for that. Would you really pay $29 for a sandwich and queue up for a sandwich? The only thing I've really spent time queuing up for was back in the day when we'd go along to Ticket Tech and we'd buy tickets for concerts. I certainly did that a fair bit in my youth. These days, that's all online. I was going to buy tickets today to a particular concert that's been suddenly announced for next week for a band that I really like. And I missed the pre-sale opening date and they all sold out really quickly. But I've queued up for concert tickets. So I haven't queued up for a lot of other things I wanted to buy. Spent plenty of time in queues, but not queuing up for something that I've really wanted. Pitt Street Mall is where this sandwich shop now is, but it seems to be a magnet for queues. It was last year I was walking through the Pitt Street Mall. Huge queue would have been 300 to 400 people. Anyway, I was intrigued by what they were buying. Went and asked a few people. They were queuing up to buy one of those Labubu fluffy toys. And we've got some Labubu fans around here at 2GB. The Labubu's off the scale. Martin Place. Now, you often have seen people over the last couple of months queue outside the gold bullion stores. That's been very popular. 131873, what would you queue up for? We do have a good Call of the Day prize this week as well. Double passes to go and see the Lord of the Rings, the Fellowship of the Ring in concert. We'll have a little bit of time for some calls and a bit of feedback on this one. What have you queued up for? 131873.
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8: Just a quick heads up, no boo-boo, so to speak, in and out of the M5 tunnel. It's looking pretty good in and out of the city at this stage of the afternoon. Fingers crossed. Up at Beecroft, got a two-car smash on Beecroft Road and Albert Road. That's affecting traffic in both directions. At Gladesville, still got issues after an accident involving a car and motorcycle on Victoria Road near Pittwater Road. It's still affecting eastbound traffic towards the city. They're in the breakdown lane, and at Merrylands, a semi broken down a conk out on the M4 near Burnett Street is on the shoulder facing eastbound towards the city. I'm Dennis Lee on 2GB.
16: Margaret's worried about something. She says, I want to phone the bus company regarding your photo on the back of one of the buses. Someone has blacked out one of your teeth. Margaret, good morning.
17: Oh, good morning, Ben. Lovely to speak to you.
16: 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You worried about my teeth?
17: 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I was shocked.
16: I'll just have to catch up to that bus and then get some white paint out and correct the issue with my tooth.
17: I think the bus company should.
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3: Some good queuing stories coming up in a moment. The All Ordinaries, good day on the stock market. The All Ords is now closed for the day, up 87.7 points, 9,199 points. And the ASX 200 has done well as well, now above 9,000 at 9,038 points. So thank you, Kirsten. Kirsten says, queuing up with my boyfriend overnight at the gates, the 1979 Grand Final, St George versus the Bulldogs, just to get a good seat on the hill. Sadly, the Dogs lost. Same thing in their 1980, the Dogs won. I reckon John Stanley might have been in that one, Hugh, when St George actually won a Grand Final.
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3: I'll come to your calls on queuing in just a moment, but a quick one here from Mick from Camden on the text line. I'd have to say, some of the special buyers at Aldi, quite often they're queued up early in the morning, 4 or 5 o'clock, because, yeah, there's some really popular items in there. That's right, Michael. I went along to an Aldi last year for special buys. I didn't queue. They were selling those D-Bot robot vacuum cleaners quite cheap, and our old one had broken, so I wanted to get another one. So I went in there at about 1 minute to eight, and there would have been 25-odd people there already, and I was really surprised. They didn't, when the gates rolled up, they didn't bolt in to get the D-Bot vacuum cleaner. I don't know what they were getting, but it wasn't the vacuum cleaner. But, yeah, special buys on a Wednesday, and what's the other day? Saturday. Very popular. Let's check our news headlines. And with all the latest, Madeline McNeil.
0: Hi, Clinton. The boss of the Southwest Sydney Local Health District has told the Royal Commission into Anti-Semitism staff at Bankstown Hospital felt embarrassed and ashamed in the weeks after two of their colleagues were charged with making alleged threats towards Israeli patients in a video shared online. Testing has confirmed local transmission of the H5 bird flu is occurring in South Australia. Live hand grenades, guns and $3 million worth of drugs have been seized by police from a home in Sydney's southwest. And Sydney Trains says a scheduled software update has caused help buttons at train platforms across the city to stop working. The issue is expected to be resolved later today. In sport, the Parramatta Eels are bracing for a West Tigers bounce back at CommBank Stadium on Sunday. Forward Jack Williams believes the Adam Dewey saga will galvanise the struggling Tigers. Thanks, Clinton. There'll be more news and sport at 5.
3: Thank you, Maddie. It's 17 degrees on the coast at the moment in Campbelltown. It's 15 degrees. Still to come on the program, I'm going to speak with the former Socceroos captain, Paul Wade. The sad news through that he has been diagnosed with probable CTE, but he's quite open about it. He's also campaigning for changes to rules when it comes to kids playing football or soccer and the way they head the ball. So Paul Wade after 5 o'clock. MG will cover all the sport for us, and we will get into the whole Adam Dewey, Benji Marshall drama. And coming up in the next half hour, Lucy Zelich, 131-873 is our number. Let's get to some calls about queuing. Wayne, what have you queued up for?
2: Yeah, mate, about 30-odd years ago, I queued up at a car dealership in Ryde. They had a big gimmick on where they were selling cars for $100. So I queued up to try and get one and obviously didn't get it.
3: What sort of car was it?
2: The car I was sitting in was a Toyota Crown.
3: Yep.
2: And there was a Datsun 180B. I think there was a late 70s Commodore there and an old Falcon. And they were the gimmick to get you into the dealership.
3: Yeah,
2: and
3: the doorbuster.
2: After about 80 hours of sitting there, I thought, I've got to go to the loo. So I give up and left.
3: Good on you, Wayne. We had a 180B. We had a Datsun 180B when I was a very little kid. The white vinyl roof was bright blue. It's a good car from memory of it until the clutch blew out. 131-873. Gemma, what have you queued up for?
4: I queued up for a Disney Elsa princess dress about 10 years ago when they were all the rage before they were commonplace in Target and whatnot. We were overseas and the Disney store in the States only released so many every day. So desperate mothers like me used to queue up well before dawn trying to get one of these dresses for my daughter, who was a toddler at the time and, you know, just obsessed. So, and I never got one. I went back multiple days, but I was never lucky enough to get one, unfortunately.
3: I'm just thinking, Gemma, back to when my kids were really little. I thought I hadn't queued up for much other than concert tickets over the years, but it's just now reviving some memories. We went down to Wollongong one day to meet Jimmy Giggle. Remember Giggle and Hoot?
4: Ah, yes, yep.
3: Giggle and Hoot. Jimmy Giggle was the bloke and Hoot was the owl. Anyway, you could meet him in Wollongong Mall, but I think Crown Street Mall, but I think you had to queue up for about an hour and a half to see him, and we did it.
4: Oh, yeah.
3: The things you do for your kids. Good on you, Gemma. Oh, Glenn's got a good one. I queued up for the toll booth today. Well, fortunately, they got rid of the toll booths, but there were fair queues on the M5 tunnel. Hello, Sue.
5: Hello. Hi, Quinton. I worked in Mascot and Botany for like about 30 years, and there's a Hong Ha. Have you ever heard of the Hong Ha shops?
3: No.
5: And you've got the pork rolls.
3: Oh, yeah, Vietnamese pork rolls.
5: Yeah, yeah. And anyway, this particular one, it was next to Best and Less on Botany Road, and it was queued all the way down Botany Road, probably nearly to the end of the street. And I queued up for that. And there was another one, and that had no one in it. But this one, you had to line up for it. Beautiful.
3: Would you queue up for a $29 sandwich in Pitt Street Mall?
5: Nah.
3: What would be a damn good sandwich? Good on you, Sue. 131873. Bob on the text line says, last time I queued up was seafood last Christmas. Sydney Fish Market, never again. Life is too short to queue. Hello, Troy.
6: G'day, mate. How are you going?
3: I'm good, my friend.
6: I queued up in one of the major supermarkets for toilet paper.
3: Oh, you were one of those idiots. Sorry.
6: During COVID.
3: Oh, what a fast thing that was.
6: We had no choice, mate. I had to queue.
3: Did your wife make you or something?
6: Actually, she did.
3: Yeah, you don't want to get offside. Good on you, Troy. Chris says, when the Rolling Stones announced a concert, I jumped on the back of a long queue on the blow at a ticket tech. I bought two tickets. It was before the 1300 numbers. Good on you, Chris. I did queue up to see U2, not to buy the tickets, but I had tickets for general admission when they played their last concerts, would have been 2019 at the SCG. And my plan was, and I pulled it off, I wanted to get to the front with general admission to the stage. So I did an early morning shift here at the station. I finished at 9 o'clock, jumped in the car, drove over to Moore Park, and I queued for the whole day. But I got the spot. Coming up next, Straight Shooters Time with Lucy Zelich.
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8: Now, just a quick heads up. All clear in and out of the city through the M5 tunnel. No queuing at this stage of the afternoon like this morning. Beecroft, the earlier smash on Beecroft Road and Albert Road has now been cleared. At North Ryde, got a two-car bingle on Delhi Road and Julius Avenue. That's affecting westbound traffic towards Epping Road. Lane 2 is closed there. And in Maryland's, a semi still broken down and conked out on the M4 near Burnett Street. Now, he's sitting on the shoulder facing eastbound towards the city. If you're heading that way, take care going around him. I'm Dennis Lee on 2GB.
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3: Some light snow showers this morning. The snow has eased off this afternoon, but the forecast is looking good for the rest of the week. Prime conditions returning. The storms will clear out, leaving mostly fine and sunny days with light to moderate winds. Crucially, the nights will be cold, so that is good for the resorts. Gives them some long windows for overnight snowmaking. For the upcoming weekend, it's looking good as well to hit the slopes. Perisher, 29 lifts are open today. Threadbow has 14 of their 15 lifts expected to operate. Charlotte's Pass, all five lifts are in action. That is the latest ski and snow update, thanks to our good friends at Red Energy.
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3: We will play the quiz just before 6 o'clock. And talking about this issue of queuing, questions related to that. The first ever Sizzler opened on this day in 1985.
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3: Get into something good. Get into something good. Opened on this day in Brisbane, 1985. So, the getting question is, what was the most popular item at Sizzler? Why did everyone queue up to go to a Sizzler? Okay, don't call yet. 131873 when we play the quiz just before 6 o'clock.
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27: The Straight Shooters.
3: Lucy Zelich is our straight shooter back in studio. The smile on your face when you heard that Sizzler ad.
19: Oh, my gosh. Doesn't that just speak to the nostalgia that still brews in your soul when you hear these types of things? I saw a rumour. I'm not sure how much of it is true in the context of Pizza Hut. Remember how you used to be able to go to Pizza Hut? And that one of the original owners was potentially thinking about reviving it and bringing that back. I wonder, seriously, just how many people would have an appetite, pardon the pun, for that again. I certainly would, because I loved going to your Sizzlers, your Pizza Huts. It just felt like an experience. It was something that you loved and really looked forward to as a kid and as a family. I say bring it back.
3: There is at least one Pizza Hut that still offers the salad bar with all you can eat. Yep. It's at St Andrews or Minto, Campbelltown. We looked at actually going there last weekend for the kids' birthday. We ended up going somewhere different. It's a bit of a drive from our place, but we've been there before.
19: Yep.
3: Because I've been on the diet, not great.
19: People on diets are so boring, aren't they?
3: Yeah, I know.
19: Like, we think about food in the most joyous of ways. And I know my husband could be listening to this and thinking, oh, that's rich coming from you. You know, I try to steer clear of bread and I try to eat really well. But we're boring people. We're annoying to go out with.
3: So because I'm trying to be healthy, we still went to an all-you-can-eat restaurant, but we went to Japanese.
19: Yep.
3: Because I just figured, well, the Japanese are healthy people. They live till they're 100. Doesn't quite work, though, when you just order plate after plate after plate for the teriyaki.
19: No, of course it's about the quantity. And I've got European blood in me. So there's no concept of that's enough. It's eat until you feel sick and you're about to vomit, right?
3: Yeah, I didn't feel that great afterwards. It was great food. It was wonderful. Jacinta Allen has stood down yesterday as the Victorian Premier. She's been playing the woman card.
19: I'm really sick of this. Can I just say, on behalf of most women who have worked hard to get to where they are and who have earned it on merit, I am sick to death of the woman card being played when things don't go your way. Because that's ultimately how I interpreted a lot of what she said. And she was so prepared to lay claim to the so-called achievements that, she oversaw. And I use that term achievements loosely, because that is a state in both economic and moral decay, down there in Victoria. And I sympathize for all of our brothers and sisters down there in the People's Republic of Victoria, because what's happening down there, and you and I have spoken about this before, months ago, in fact, is really devastating. But she tried to list off her achievements, and embedded within those so-called achievements, and this one is a fair one, She spoke about how she obviously she listened to women and girls about their health issues, and so her government forged a series of women's health clinics. And that is a positive, right? That is something that she can lay claim to as something that is a positive aspect of her legacy, if there is anything positive. But the dangers of playing the woman card, because then she went on to talk about how if there are, and I'm paraphrasing, of course, but if there are any women who are watching this who feel deterred by what's happened to me in my experience in the past week, and, you know, if that's deterring you from getting into politics, don't let that be a deterrent. Clinton, you've covered politics far longer than I have, and far longer than most. You know it's a brutal, dirty game, whether you're a male or a female.
3: Look what's happening at ICAC today.
19: Correct.
3: With our own David Elliott.
19: Correct. And it is nasty, it is personal, it is vicious. I mean, you only have to look at some of the things on social media, whether they be memes or commentary from pundits or users directed towards Anthony Albanese. He's been spoofed many times in an AI sense, with his head attached to different bodies and people taking aim at him, having a laugh at his expense. So to try and sort of depict what her experience has been as something that is central to her gender, I think is so misleading and such a gross misrepresentation of what A, politics is, but B, just how hard women have worked to be taken seriously, and they are taken seriously.
3: Well, who was the most popular Premier in New South Wales for the last 30 years?
19: Gladys Berejiklian.
3: Correct.
19: So now you're in a situation.
3: But she wasn't popular because she was a woman.
19: Exactly.
3: People liked the way she handled the bushfires and then COVID.
19: Thank you. Yeah. And it was her policies, right? It was that she resonated. She was she had a common sense approach to most things. She was measured. She was very level-headed. And I thought she was very strong on a number of issues, right? That's not because of her gender. It's because of who she was, the content of her character.
3: Well, why is Pauline Hanson currently the most popular politician in the country?
19: There you go. So we can't all
3: Is it because
19: just,
3: she's a woman?
19: There you go. So
3: no.
19: For all of her voters and supporters, they can't all be a bunch of sexist, misogynists and racists, which they all love to ascribe to those with right-leaning politics. And no one seems to talk about Pauline Hanson and the scrutiny that she goes through. It's only the ones that continue to bleat about it and who are fronting media conferences and saying the things that they're saying about being a woman and weaponizing that and using it as a crutch. The thing that I'd like to say on that front too is she's so happy to take the credit for being a woman and for creating these women's clinics, these women's health clinics, but is she now going to be blamed as a woman for the CFMEU corruption, for the suburban rail loop cost blowouts, and the fact that, you know, we've had to have federal funds kicked in to assist with that, and a good you know, tip on the shoulder from Albo there, the escalating crime and the other issues like potholes down there? Are we going to blame her for those things because she's a woman now? So you can't pick and choose. I think the issue for me is that they get so selective in how they play the woman card. Well, I'm under fire. Oh, it's because I'm a woman. That's just, it's not right. And look around the world, right? So you've got Japan, who elected their first female prime minister, Sanae Takaichi. She's under scrutiny at the moment. Why? Because the yen is tanking. But she was elected because of her strong policies, because in fact she also was likened to Margaret Thatcher, the Iron Lady. They're calling her Japan's Iron Lady. Why was she elected? Because of her policies, right? Because she's very conservative in her views and a very strong representative in government. Likewise in Italy, Giorgia Meloni was elected in 2022. Her popularity has waned, peaked and troughed. Of course, she's now, there's rumours now she may call an early election next April when they're due in December, I think, of 2027. But again, she was elected because of her policies in a country like Italy, where academics will often point to the fact that they have their own issues with toxic masculinity. I'm so sick of these terms. They're just their buzzwords. And again, when you play the woman card, what you are trying to do is shield yourself from criticism. And nobody is entitled to be shielded from criticism, particularly not in politics.
3: Doesn't matter if they're a man or a woman. Coming up next, Lucy asked the question, when was the last time you read a book? Lucy Zelich in studio for Straight Shooters.
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0: Now, up at Carlingford, we've got a two-car smash now on the M2 near Pennant Hills Road. That's affecting westbound traffic out of the city. Very heavy traffic trying to get through there. Bass Hill got a two-car smash on the Hume Highway near Miller Road. That's affecting eastbound traffic. At Meriden's, still got issues with a semi-broken down on the M4 near Burnett Street. Now, we're sitting on the shoulder facing eastbound towards the city. At Abrozel, a car broken down on the Anzac Bridge. Now, he's on the shoulder facing eastbound, also towards the city. I'm Dennis Lee, and Sydney's traffic leader, 2GB.
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3: Straight Shooters time with Lucy Zelich. Now, we've got a bit of feedback about the all-you-can-eat Pizza Hut at Minto.
19: Yes.
3: Actually, I should say Minnow. Doesn't have an M. So I'm going to get in trouble for that, doesn't I?
19: I'm going to be waiting for you out the front with pitchforks.
3: I mean that with love, good folk of Minto. I've been there many
19: and
3: times.
19: And by the way, buck up and take a joke. What happened to just poking fun at ourselves? My husband recorded me snoring the other day. Legitimately, because he gets very offended. I said to him, you were snoring last night. And he's like, what? I think he's thinking it's a sign of his age, right? But he played my snoring video and I laughed. I was like, I'm sick and I'm tired.
3: I shared a hotel room at the London Olympics with Murray Olds, the great buzzer.
19: I love Muzza.
3: He snores like a steam train, and I'd never come across anything like it in my life. So, yes, we didn't actually have recording devices on mobile phones back then, so I got out my recorder for reporting on news and current affairs and recorded him.
19: You've got to lighten up and laugh at yourself. So, anyway, now, so the Pizza Hut.
3: Well, it's not just Minto. Mark says, Jai says, there is still an all-you-can-eat Pizza Hut at Windsor. So the one in the northwest as well.
19: That's my neck of the woods.
3: There you go.
19: I'm taking my kids.
3: Mark says there is an empty Sizzlers beside the Macca's, Campbelltown Road. There was a rumour that they were going to turn it into a Taco Bell. Well, I don't think so, because Taco Bell's, they're facing some issues, and I think they're going, well, rewinding the number of outlets they
19: Correct.
3: Have across the country. But a lot of people back in the day would queue for Sizzler.
19: Do you know what I loved? I loved Clinton the soft serve. That was one thing, and I'm thinking about your quiz question. Did they have them now? He goes, my memory.
3: At Sizzler.
19: Can't remember at all. Did they have the soft serve at Sizzler?
3: I can't remember.
19: I feel like they may
3: but
19: have.
3: But there was something everyone loved at Sizzler that they used to queue up for, and that's why you went to Sizzler.
19: Crikey, what is it? Now I'm going to be listening for the quiz.
3: Josh Morris is out there, and he's shouting out the answer.
19: Oh, is he?
3: Yeah, they did have the soft serve.
19: Oh, they did have the soft serve. But I remember, and you know, the little mini marshmallows and the sprinkles and the toppings.
3: So when J-Moz played for the Dragons, right, they had a Sizzler outside the front of St. George Lee's Club.
19: Yep.
3: It's on the Princess Highway. So what do they do after training sessions? You blokes just all go for all-you-can-eat Sizzler.
19: Jump in and smash a soft serve on the way home.
3: Load up. Just on queuing, I just want to bring Irene in. Hello, Irene. What have you queued up for?
7: Hi, Clinton. Love your show. So in 1989, when I was 16 years old, my mum, my uncle, his wife and my younger sister, we queued up in Moscow to see Lenin's body.
19: Wow.
7: Yep.
3: That's extraordinary. What did
7: we were there maybe at 5 a.m.
3: Yeah.
7: I can't remember. That was such a long time ago. I remember it was very cold and the line was kilometers long. And along the line, there were pop-up like tables and shops to offer us drinks and food because the wait was expected to be very long. And we were offered some cordial and black caviar on toast.
19: Black caviar on toast, Irene, far out. All of this to see a body. I have to ask the most crucial question in all of this. Did you get to see his body?
7: Yes, and it lasted just a few seconds after so many hours of waiting.
19: Oh, my God.
3: Oh, they whisked you away really quickly.
7: No, it's just, you know, like when dignitaries pass away and then you pay your respects and you just walk around
3: past.
7: To see the body. It was something very similar to that.
3: Okay, even after all this time. Thank you, Irene. Well, of course, I was in London for the funeral of the Queen, Queen Elizabeth II.
19: Mm-hmm.
3: And part of the feature of London was the thousands upon thousands of people who queued up to see the Queen.
19: Well, oh, yeah, that was a big deal.
3: But including the likes of David Beckham.
19: Yes.
3: You know, superstars.
19: I remember seeing the footage of him going and paying his respects.
3: Superstars would queue up for days, if not hours. Now, who's reading anymore?
19: Me.
3: What are you reading?
19: I don't think a lot of people will be very excited by this, but being one of the most famous and well-known literary, I guess, marvels of the world, I am currently and have just started reading The Brothers Karamazov by Fyodor Dostoevsky, penned in the 1800s. His story is fascinating. He was locked up in jail. This isn't about the story itself, but the story of Dostoevsky, who is so quoted still to this day and so well known for his works, you know, was thrown in prison, lost his 3-year-old son, you know, denied having faith, but then came to Christ. A really fascinating story, but I'm really looking forward to unpacking this. And it all came about because I went to the bookstore the other day, right? I wandered into Dimmicks because I haven't read in a really long time. And a product of that is being a mum of two small children. You're exhausted. Most nights I'm falling asleep with my kids, yada, yada, yada. But before that, I've always had a really big, strong and healthy reading pile and loved to read books. But I noted that some statistics pointed to the fact that post-COVID that reading statistics declined, and they declined even more so, I'm playing the gender card here, among men than what they did women, which I found to be quite fascinating. But I think the art of reading, rather than sitting there in bed at night doom scrolling and feeding your brain with such absolute and utter nonsense, get back to reading a good book.
3: I find it difficult to read fiction. I just, not that I can't read fiction, but I lose interest fairly quickly.
19: Why do you think that is?
3: I think because I'm a realist.
19: Okay.
3: Right. I'm not one to make believe. So I read a lot of biographies, particularly on sports people, musicians and politics.
19: Do you have a favourite?
3: Those three. Oh, my favourite book is actually, it's for radio nuts, you might know this. It's a book called Breno. It's about the life and times of John Brennan, who was known as the godfather of talkback radio.
19: Mm-hmm.
3: That's easily my favourite biography.
19: Was it a good read?
3: Oh, fantastic. But it's almost like it's an instruction manual on how to do talk radio.
19: Very
3: cool. Lucy Zelich, you'll be back next week.
19: Looking forward to it, my friend.
3: Lucy Zelich with Straight Shooters every Wednesday afternoon. Coming up in the next hour of the program, after 5 o'clock, I'm going to speak with former Socceroos captain, Paul Wade. Now, he has been diagnosed with probable CTE, but he wants to open up about it. He'll be on after 5 o'clock.
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9: It's 5 o'clock. Good afternoon. I'm Madeline McNeil. The head of the Southwest Sydney Local Health District says Bankstown Hospital staff felt embarrassed and ashamed after two of their colleagues were charged with making alleged threats to Israeli patients. Sonia Marshall's giving evidence at the Royal Commission into Anti-Semitism and Social Cohesion as the sixth block of hearings focuses on government decision-making, schools and the healthcare sector. She's told the Commission the allegations had an adverse effect on local staff from a variety of backgrounds.
10: They were vilified in the community for working in southwestern Sydney, particularly those staff who worked at Bankstown Hospital. So providing support to the staff was really important to ensure that they could continue to come to work and provide

0: Some economists believe interest rates will rise next week, despite better than expected inflation numbers. Headline inflation fell to 3.8% in the year to June, but quarterly inflation rose over the last 3 months. KPMG chief economist Brendan Wren has told Clinton Maynard the Reserve Bank will still have concerns when they meet in 2 weeks' time.
1: And in my opinion, the fact that we're still seeing core inflation rise, and it's now 1.1% above their target rate of 2.5%, there's a high chance that they will continue with a further increase in the cash rate.
0: Major banks have paid out more than $55 million after offset accounts left mortgage holders overcharged on interest. An ASIC review found administrative errors regularly left accounts unlinked, costing customers thousands. Borrowers are being urged to check their banking apps to ensure their offset accounts are working properly. And a bushfire near Holsworthy Barracks is causing disruptions for drivers on Heathcote Road in Sydney South. In finance, the All Ords has closed up 87 points at 91.99, one Australian dollar buying 69.6 US cents.
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3: West Tigers coach Benji Marshall is backing his decision to put Adam Dewey straight back into the halves for Sunday's game against the Eels. The Lebanese international refused to play last week after being asked to move to lock. Marshall says they've now settled the issue and it's time to get back to business.
4: You know, like sometimes you've got to put your ego to the side and think about what the team actually needs and what the club needs and what we're going through and what our fans need as a win.
3: The Dragons overhaul for next season continues. They've signed Dolphins 5'8" Cody Nikorima on a 2-year deal. Patrick Johnson has congratulated Lachie Kennedy after he smashed his Australian 100 metre record at the Commonwealth Games in Glasgow to win a silver medal. And in football, the Sydney Super Cup continues tonight at Allianz Stadium. Sydney FC is hosting English club Tottenham Hotspur. That's sport. I'm Adam Hawes.
0: It's 5:04. That's the latest news and sport.
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7: Let me tell you, if you're heading west, that sun glare is a real nuisance. Forget tailgating, that's for sure. At Carlingford, two-car smash on the M2 and Fenton Hills Road. It's affecting westbound traffic towards Bella Vista. Lane 2 is closed here. We've got 15-minute delays trying to get through there. Bass Hill, another smash on the highway near Miller Road. That's affecting eastbound traffic towards Yaguna. Lane 3 is closed. Blight Park, still got a few dramas after that two-car smash on Richmond Road a couple of k's before the Northern Road. It's affecting traffic in both directions. I'm Dennis Lee on 2GB.
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0: Clear skies with westerly winds up to 25 kilometres per hour. Sunny tomorrow, 7 to 17 degrees in the city, 3 to 17 in the west. Looking ahead, mostly sunny Friday, a possible shower Saturday.

0: Today and partly cloudy Sunday. Right now in town it's 16 degrees, 15 at Bankstown and Gosford. It's 14 degrees at Lucas Heights and Penrith. I'm Madeline McNeil. 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
2: 7 past 5, great to be with you this Wednesday afternoon, 131873. Some difficulties on Sydney's roads throughout the afternoon, but thankfully better than this morning when the M5 was an absolute debacle because the tunnel was closed for all the eastbound traffic. The tunnel is operating in both directions. That is because of an issue with one of the fans. They'll continue to monitor that situation in the next 24 hours, but they're confident they've rectified the problem. They've checked all the other fans out. There'll be no refunds, though, I should point out, for users of the M5 tunnel this morning and those that were then diverted to other roadways and forced to pay tolls on the M8. Situation on Heathcote Road, where there's been a fire burning throughout the afternoon. Small bushfire, both sides of Heathcote Road at Holsworthy. That fire well under control now. There was a fair bit of smoke at the time, but the smoke has now cleared away and Heathcote Road's doing okay.
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2: Well, the federal government has welcomed the CPI figures that have been released today. The inflation rate for the year to June, 3.8%. So it is a slight drop. It was at 4%. Underlying inflation is what the Reserve Bank really takes notice of, and it is steady at 3.6% to the 12 months to June, so no change there. If you look at the three monthly figures, there's not a lot of change also, but still well outside the Reserve Bank's target, which is 2 to 3%, so you might say 2.5%. It's a full percentage point higher than that. So in 2 weeks' time, the Reserve Bank Board will meet to decide what to do with interest rates. And there is mixed views on this now, but there well may be a reason for the Reserve to increase interest rates. Jim Chalmers, though, says, based on what has been released today, the figures are coming in lower than what the Reserve Bank has been predicting.
3: Even the trimmed mean measure of underlying inflation has come in lower than the Reserve Bank was expecting. Now, if you look at the period of time from March until now, inflation's gone up since March in most major advanced economies, but it has come down in Australia. It is, of course, still much lower than what we inherited when we came to office. When we came to office, inflation was higher than 6% and rising rapidly. It's now much lower than that.
2: Treasurer Jim Chalmers, the shadow treasurer, Tim Wilson, says this is the fault of the current government. This is Tim Wilson.
4: It doesn't matter how the Treasurer likes to spin inflation data, Australians are living the consequences of his active inflation agenda. Australians right now, every time they go to the supermarket, are paying higher prices and getting less in their trolley or their red basket. The problem of inflation persists because the government cannot control its inflation and spending addiction.
2: Shadow Treasurer Tim Wilson, it's good to look at the different parts of what makes up the CPI. Electricity, one of the biggest contributors. Costs have increased by 22.4% in the last 12 months. Now, that is largely because government rebates have disappeared. Housing inflation is running at 6.8% in the 12 months to June. That reflects the rising cost of new dwellings, but also electricity is included in that. Recreation prices have jumped by 3.3%. And that includes, for instance, prices for holiday and travel, accommodation. That went up by 4.6%. Annual inflation for transport has moderated. There was a 0.1% rise, which was down by from 3.3% in May. That's primarily driven because there have been falling oil prices and fuel and petrol and diesel prices over the last 3 months. Now, there's been a change in the last couple of days, and we'll see what happens by the weekend, whether the government will continue with their policy of returning the fuel excise to the full amount. As it stands at the moment, fuel excise will increase by 16 cents per litre on the weekend, and then a day later by another 1.5 cents.
1: 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Clinton Maynard on Sydney Now.
2: Now, on ICAC, hearings will resume tomorrow, but as we reported yesterday, Angus Taylor has been drawn into this. Well, the opposition leader has spoken briefly about this today. He said, look, he's not going to give a running commentary on what's occurred here. But the suggestion was made in evidence that was tendered to ICAC yesterday that there was a commitment from Angus Taylor that he would contribute money, donations, to the right-wing factional group known as the Reformers. Mr. Taylor himself is not accused of any wrongdoing, and he says he'll simply let the commission do its job.
5: As I said, I'm not going to give a running commentary on all of this. I'm not a party to the proceedings, but no payment was made.
2: Okay, so he denies any payments were made despite the evidence was given to ICAC. He's not under investigation. He's not accused of any wrongdoing. David Elliott is also not accused of wrongdoing, but he is very much heavily featured in the proceedings today. The accusation was made that there was a dirt file that was put together by this group, the Reformers, against David Elliott to cause him maximum political damage. And as part of this dirt file, there were photos, allegedly, and these photos, for instance, have not been tendered as evidence to ICAC, but there were photos of David Elliott allegedly having an affair, being in the vicinity of another woman. David Elliott denies that. I've spoken with him off air at length today. He finds it all quite laughable, in fact. He is in a very loving relationship with his wife, who he refers to as Lady Elliott on the program. Tomorrow, David Elliott will be on this show. This will be the first time that David has been interviewed about what the evidence has been before ICAC over the past couple of days, because he is the centre of this investigation. He is not one of the ones who's been accused of wrongdoing. Be listening tomorrow afternoon. This may well be explosive.
1: 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Award-winning insight. Clinton Maynard on Sydney Now.
2: You will have heard the sad news in the past couple of weeks that Socceroos legend Paul Wade has been diagnosed with probable CTE. And he has no doubt that brain damage has been caused by heading the ball countless times throughout his career, playing for the Socceroos. He captained the Socceroos, our country, 46 times between 1990 and 1996. He's a legend of the sport. But Paul's happy to share the details of the diagnosis in the hope that football's governing bodies do come together and look at some limitations for kids when they're playing the game that we all love when they're heading the ball. Paul joins us on the program. Thanks for coming onto the show, Paul.
6: Clinton, what an absolute pleasure to talk to you, sir.
2: Well, it's a pleasure to talk to you, but I wish it was in better circumstances. How are you feeling at the moment?
6: I'm up and down. I am so blown away by the support, not just for me, but for change, for CTE. And then it hits home when I can't remember one of the questions that a journalist has just asked for me. Because sometimes you think, oh, there's nothing wrong with me, get on with it. Because we all grew up with never let them know you're hurt. And then somebody goes, something happens and you go, bang, yeah, it is real. And then you get a text or you hear something, like a phone call from you, and my spirits are up again and off I go.
2: Because talking to you, Paul, you sound so energetic in your voice. You sound so vibrant and alive.
6: Yeah. Oh, you know what? The only reason I played for the Socceroos was because of my enthusiasm. My work ethic, I could run, I could tackle, I could head a ball, and I could be so enthusiastic. Don't give me the ball to dribble it or juggle or score lots of goals. We all have different qualities, don't we? And I guess the way we're talking now is the way I played football. I don't know any different. I hate, very ordinary, right, g'day, how you going? Yeah, good, how are you? I hate that. So I've got to fire myself up, and it's easy.
2: What were the first symptoms that you thought there's something not quite right here?
6: I didn't notice the symptoms, to tell you the truth. It was my wife and a few friends that pointed out that my mood completely changed in the matter of a minute. And I'll give you an example. And people are probably thinking, yeah, well, that happened to me too. I was sitting there in a takeaway shop and there's all these youths there and they're eating there, whatever it was. And they just got up and left. There was food everywhere. It was on the floor. It was I was so mad. And I didn't say anything. But my whole, I think they said that I'd said, I hate people. Do you know what I mean? In one of those, I mean, I don't, but that's how I felt. And they said things like that were happening more and more. And that's where my wife said, you know what? Something's changing here. You're going to a neurologist in Sydney and get in the car and we'll go. I had no choice really because I was starting to get concerned myself.
2: You had a whole career where you would head the ball. Are you of the belief that heading the ball has caused this?
6: Yeah, I was born with a mark on my brain. I had epilepsy, and so I had that part of my brain removed.
2: Yeah.
6: And I've always had an ordinary memory, but I just get more and more frustrating because I'm losing my memory over and over and over again to the point where I'm not depressed. But I can understand how if it continues to break you down like that, I can understand why people struggle with this. So, I don't know. It's so frustrating. Do you know what I mean?
2: I'm with Paul Reid, former Socceroos captain. Paul, what do you want to see happen in the game with the way kids play the game and the way the kids head the ball?
6: I had the perfect example. Last night I was coaching 60 kids between under 12s and under 14s. And before I started putting my cones out, the bibs, the balls, the goals, I'm watching these little kids who play for the little club and they're practicing corners and they're under 10s. And honestly, Justin, I can't believe it. He's taken a corner right in front of me. I have a, how ironic is this? He took 5 corners. I was counting them. The first 2, he didn't even get past the first defender because he couldn't kick it that far.
2: Yep.
6: And then the next 3, he crossed and it went head height. Not one kid was brave enough to head the ball. It's just not a natural thing to do. And I think this is where education comes in, of coaches especially, of parents. Please don't be scared of your kid getting whacked on the head and getting CTE. That's not going to happen. Let them play rugby league. Let them play AFL, rugby union. But yeah, just restrict those moments of impact. Like I did it for thousands of times. And you know what? I loved it. I absolutely loved it.
2: Do you think the football authorities in for kids, they should have a limit, and maybe it's once they hit 16 they can then hit the ball?
6: Yeah, something's got to happen with the ages. I guess we might listen to the experts on what is safe or safer and what isn't. So I'm very happy if we can all listen to the experts. But yeah, it's just that repetitive brain injury, and you don't have to have blood gushing out of your head to just take a couple of cells out, just a couple. But it's a hard balancing act, isn't it, to make sure that you don't stop kids playing sport, but you keep them safe.
2: You know, we don't want them in front of screens 24 hours a day and on the iPads and everything like that. We want them outside.
6: Yeah. I don't know what sport you played, but that was the main – that's what kept me going. That game on the weekend or training session that night – I just lived for that. Do you know what I mean? If we take that away from our kids, we are going to have some massive problems.
2: But you, Paul, are an example of why we've got to get the balance right. The best wishes of everyone who listens to this show. We've been talking about you a little over the past couple of weeks with my good friend Lucy Zelich as well. Paul, you have all of our support going forward.
6: You are the best. Thank you very much for your time. Keep up the good work. See ya.
2: Former Socceroos captain Paul Wade.
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2: He just has such a remarkable attitude, just so much vibrancy and enthusiasm despite what he is facing, despite his memory now often failing him. But he's raising some legitimate concerns about when kids are playing football, kids are playing soccer. What we can't be doing is always discouraging our kids to be active. We've got to keep that up. Coming up next, the latest big viral stunt from KFC.
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7: Let's head up to Carlingford. 2-car smash on the M2 and Pentland Hills Road, right at the intersection there. It's affecting westbound traffic towards Bella Vista. Lane 2 is closed. 15-minute delays trying to get through there. Hoxton Park, another smash on the M7 near Hoxton Park Road. That's affecting southbound traffic towards the M5. Macquarie Park, a pedestrian down on Epping Road and Ring Road. That's affecting westbound traffic towards Beecroft. 2 lanes are closed there, lanes 1 and 2. Delays back to Lane Cove Road. If you're heading that way, please take care. I'm Dennis Lee on 2GB.
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2: Lovely text messages about our chat there with Paul Wade. Veronica says, thank you for playing for our country, Paul, and sharing your story. Thanks for the interview. Thank you, Veronica. And another one of our listeners asking, a little confused, heading the ball or not? Well, just to explain, Paul is suffering from suspected CTE. So he does have trouble when he has some conversations. But just to be clear with what Paul's saying there, he believes that heading the ball has caused his CTE. And what he would like to see is that those who govern football or soccer in Australia introduce some restrictions for kids. But he doesn't want it to come to the point when then kids aren't playing soccer. He still wants kids to go out there and play football, to play active sport. 131873 is our number. The Coalition has launched a campaign today to protect pineapple farmers, particularly in the north of Queensland. There's some growing concern that what some changes are going to mean, and there's currently an inquiry underway, that there could be more imports coming in for countries, including India and Indonesia, with pineapple. Angus Taylor says he's been speaking with pineapple farmers, and he believes the government needs to do more to support safe and fair trade. He says new pineapple imports should not be approved until the science has been independently tested and conditions are clear that growers are protected from biosecurity harm. So he is concerned that if we bring in more pineapple from Indonesia and India, it could potentially cause issues, not just from a trading perspective, but a biosecurity angle for our local pineapple industry. It does raise the point, when you go to the supermarket and you buy a tin fruit, you buy pineapple. Have a look at where it comes from. A lot of it coming in from Thailand. And I'm often caught out. I try to do the right thing. I try to buy Australian. But often when you buy pineapple from the supermarket, you'll find it's not coming from North Queensland. It comes from Thailand.
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2: Still getting lots of messages about Sizzler on the show. Bring back Sizzler, hey. Mark says, I read that Sizzler's reopening up a hotel in Mascot. Correct. There's another company that now owns the brand Sizzler. They're not planning to have Sizzler family restaurants all over the country and all over Sydney, but they are going to have one apparently at the airport. Alan says, what you need to do and queue up for, queuing up for the toasted cheese bread at Sizzler. It was a classic. Well, that could be part of a clue for our quiz tonight. Carol says, yes, they had soft serve at Sizzler. They had soft serve with bread and butter pudding. Take me back there. It was wonderful. And Veronica says, yep, they had soft serve, half chocolate, half vanilla. Last week I was telling you about a story whereby an Australia Post worker was sacked. Reason we sacked, he disappeared midway through his shift in the middle of the day. I think it was up in Newcastle. Couldn't be found. Turns out he was hungry. He went to KFC. He went to Kentucky Fried. And he didn't report the fact that he wasn't doing his job in the Australia Post truck. He'd gone to pay KFC. So he lost his job. The Fair Work Commission actually backed Australia Post. Well, KFC has now responded. They've confirmed this afternoon, bit of a publicity stunt this one, in order for Australia Post workers to be able to go to KFC without getting in trouble, they're going to send all the posties a special card. But to get the card, they've got to pick it up at the KFC. And they say by doing this, it'll be part of their workday because it will be, quote, official business. This particular card will then offer them a free KFC meal. But it's apparently official business. So the KFC workers are going to be saved. They'll be able to get some chicken and chips and maybe a Zinger burger while they're actually on duty.
19: Be a part of Sydney Now with Clinton Maynard. Call 131-873.
2: 0460-873-873 for word on the street. If there's a matter you'd like to tip us off to or something you see around Sydney that we need to know about, we've got a good word on the street prize this week. Eastern Creek go-karting. You can go-karting with your family and friends at the largest outdoor karting track in the country. High-performance karts that are capable of more than 80 kilometres an hour. Mark Geyer coming up in about 10 minutes' time. We will talk about the situation at the West Tigers. Adam Dewey, named in the number 7 for the match against Parramatta this weekend. Dewey says he's not going anywhere next year.
20: I should have played. Yeah, I definitely should have played. And I'm wrong in that sense. But in terms of my conversations with Benji and speaking to him after the game, I guess there was just a bit of miscommunication there. In terms of my future, I'm here for the next 3 years. I've never walked away from a contract in my life.
2: And Benji's responded saying he loves Adam Dewey. It's all happy families at the Tigers. And Benji Marshall has also ruled out that any players have been vaping in the change rooms. Mark Guy will join me after 5:30.
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7: Now, the sun's gone, so lights on and please slow down. At Carlingford, the earliest smash involving a couple of vehicles on the M2 near Pennant Hills Road has now been cleared. All westbound lanes are still very slow there towards Bella Vista. In fact, we've got 15-minute delays past the site. Eventually, you got a smash on Forest Road near Preddings Road. That's affecting traffic in both directions. Maryland's a truck or semi still broken down on the M4 near Burnett Street. He's sitting on the shoulder facing eastbound towards the city. If you're heading that way, take care going around him. I'm Dennis Lee on 2GB.
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2: Really good day in the share market. We'll check all the details of what's been happening in money with Money News. Next with James Willis, let's check our news headlines. And Madeline McNeil in the newsroom.
23: Hi, Clinton. Some economists warn there's still a chance the Reserve Bank will increase the official interest rate next month, despite better-than-expected CPI data out today. The Royal Commission into Anti-Semitism and Social Cohesion has heard some Bankstown hospital staff felt vilified by the community and required wellbeing support after two of their colleagues were accused of threatening Israeli patients. Scientists have confirmed local transmission of the H5 bird flu in South Australia after the disease was detected in more than a dozen native birds within a matter of days. And a problem with help buttons at train stations across Sydney has now been resolved after a scheduled software update had an unintended consequence. In sport, the Sydney Super Cup continues tonight at Allianz Stadium. Sydney FC is hosting English club Tottenham Hotspur. Chelsea won the opening game over the Wanderers 6-4. Thanks, Clinton. There'll be more news and sport at 6.
2: Thank you, Maddie. 131873 is our number.
6: Finance update.
2: Good day in the financial world today, James Willis.
26: Yes, indeed, Clinton, and it's off the back of this promising data in relation to inflation from the ABS. Now, the ASX 200, the stock market up by 90.8 points, about 1% up overall, 9,038, the Aussie dollar buying 69 US cents. So headline inflation has come down. And as a result, the markets and most economists are saying the RBA will hold on rates next month. But Westpac is also saying today, one of the big four banks, that there will be no rate hike for the rest of the year. Now, I know we celebrate these things, yeah, but the reality is, let's face it, there are a lot of people doing it tough already at the current rate, which, you know, it has been very, very difficult to manage and largely unexpected given that rates were coming down last year and then suddenly things went in the wrong direction.
2: And the auction clearance rates that we've been reporting on over the past couple of weekends, that'll be feeding into their decision as well.
26: Well, no doubt. But do you know what's interesting is that the fuel excise, and I'm sorry if you've already mentioned this, but yep, the fuel excise comes to an end on Sunday. That is the yep cut to the full rate of more than 50 cents a litre. Now, the Middle East is far from resolved. I mean, there are some things that are still unfolding and suddenly the Strait of Hormuz closes and the oil price goes up. We're going to have to wait and see where this lands, but it's August 2 that it comes to an end officially, so we're going back to the full rate. I think petrol prices will go up as a result, so that'll be an interesting factor in this entire argument. The other thing I want to look at tonight on Money News, Clinton, relates to the taxes on property. This is land tax, but critically stamp duty, which is a $13 billion moneymaker for the New South Wales government alone. It's $10 billion in Victoria, and about $10 billion combined between Queensland and WA. State governments are addicted to this tax. There are some exemptions for first home buyers, not enough, but critically, it blocks people from downsizing. I think, in my view, it discourages people from selling the family home, knowing that they're going to have to pay a six-figure sum to the government at a time when they've already paid enough tax in their life, and saying, well, no, we'll just hold on to the home rather than go to a townhouse or an apartment, knowing they're going to have to give the government a $100,000 plus check at the end of it.
2: I've spoken a lot about this in the past year. We should never, through the tax system, through government policies, be forcing people to move out of their family home. If you want to stay in the home you've lived in for 40 years, even if it's got 5 bedrooms, 10 bathrooms, and you can't look after it well, that's your choice, right?
26: Yep.
2: But we should also have policies that if people do want to do that, that it's attractive for them, and it's just not at the moment.
26: That's right. And by the way, just to be very, very clear, you obviously, when you buy a house, that's when you fork out the stamp duty. So it's not on the sale of the family home, but you've got to buy something else, and you have to factor in, if it's a $2 million townhouse, you're paying stamp duty on top.
2: And yes, what you may be downsizing to may be substantially less than what you're selling your current property for.
26: That's right.
2: But you're still going to think, hang on, I'm still going to hand over $100,000 to the government, which I don't want to do.
26: That's right. And it's funny because they're kind of, for some people, and I think, look, it was very, very hard to argue against some of the reforms relating to the property market that we saw from Jim Chalmers. But let's say you had one investment property or two, and that was where your whole savings had been for your entire life. Mm. So you're now going to be clipped if you sell those, because you're going to lose those discounts on capital gains one way or another into the future. And then the other stage, you're being blocked from downsizing because you know you have to buy something else and you have to give the state government a clip on the way through. So we're being taxed through the nose. By the way, can someone tell me, why do you have to pay the government? Why does the government get a taste when you buy a car? What's that about? Why are we giving the government money when you've saved to buy a car? It's ridiculous. It's outrageous. Then there's something, and this doesn't apply to me, but there is something called the luxury car tax, which was brought in to protect the Australian car industry, which is gone. And now if someone wants to buy a nice car in retirement or whatever stage of life they may be because they like cars, you've got to give the government a clip. What is going on, honestly?
2: Now, away from finance news.
26: Oh, no.
2: This is actually a serious issue. You drew my attention to this via text message while we're on air.
26: Yes.
2: Something, a matter that I raised at the start of the show. I've just been sent from the Premier's office a transcript from the Chris Minns speech that he delivered at the State of the State keynote address at lunchtime today. Now, that was interrupted by this rocket scientist.
1: For the last few weekends, it's a source.
8: Will you read your own government's reports and intervene to reject the HVO coal mine expansion currently proposed?
1: Thanks.
8: The largest coal project in New South Wales history. I've got this report for you.
1: No, I'm not going to. You can submit a question. You don't need to.
2: So she jumps up on stage in front of hundreds of business people to deliver this report to Chris Minns. Do you have some details about this report?
26: Oh, well, all I know is that this report, which was, I guess, the way that it was being highlighted, Clinton, was to show that this is a scathing report about the way that Australia and New South Wales is heading with climate change. The report is titled 2026 Annual Progress Report from something called the Net Zero Commission.
2: Yep.
26: The report is blank on the inside, not a single bit of writing anywhere. So the damning report that the person from that organisation, what are they called? Riding High or something?
2: Rising Tide.
26: Rising Tide. Who have done all these stunts and they're
2: Hang on. I had the representative from Rising Tide on the show 2 weeks ago in regards to the Hunter Valley coal mine.
26: Yeah,
2: I wonder if this is the same woman.
26: Well, maybe, potentially. I think you should look into that.
2: Get her on tomorrow.
26: These are the people that block the Hunter Valley coal ports with the canoes. They go out there.
2: And the train lines.
26: Yeah. And all of these stunts. I'd have to say, on a slightly serious note, I think it's concerning she got that close to the Premier, I think, in this modern day. But I can confirm once and for all, when you see the footage on the news tonight, the report, this damning report on the state of New South Wales and climate and emissions was, in fact, empty.
2: That says a lot. James Willis is Money News from 7 o'clock tonight. Thank you, James.
26: Thank you, mate.
9: And now, a weather update.
2: Clear skies this evening. 15 degrees on the coast. It's chilly now in Penrith. 14 in Penrith. Tomorrow, the forecast is for a sunny day with a top of 17 degrees. Friday, a possible shower with 18 degrees. At this stage in the weekend, there could be a few showers on Saturday morning. 18 degrees is the top. Mostly sunny conditions for Sunday.
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2: Let's talk some sport for the highest quality architectural glass, shower screens, balustrades, fencing, splashbacks manufactured right here in Sydney. You can't go past Palmer's Glass and you can't go past Mark Geyer. Hello, MG.
10: Oh, you're so kind. You can't go past you either, Mr. Maynard. What's happening, buddy?
2: Well, I'm just wondering how John Stanley is managing to finance all these players going to the Dragons. Because unlike the Roosters, the Dragons seem to have some very good accountants with their salary cap. They've signed yet another name today.
10: They have, and it's a guy in probably career best form. His name is Cody Nikorima. He will join the Dragons next year on a 2-year deal. He's a 32-year-old. He's been basically about it. He's been in career best form, as I said, and he'll supply another potent attacking option for the Dragons, which they add to Callum and Tungy, Drinkwater, Metcalf, Watson, Philip Sammy, now Nikorima. That's 1, 2, 3, 4, 5, 6. Six more than solid signings for the Dragons next year. Then where will they come? Well, expectation will be a lot higher next year. If you couple them names with players like the Couchman twins and Dylan Egan and Hamish Stewart and Loko Pacifico Tonga, a pass mark for them next year will be the top eight.
2: Now, I'm just wondering, and I know I'm having a bit of a joke at John Stanley's expense, but good on them for actually getting in the market, and despite being wooden spoon contenders, they've signed names. But how's this going to work? So they've signed Luke Metcalf as a halfback. Nikorima has been playing 5'8 for the last couple of years for the Dolphins. They paid good money to buy Daniel Atkinson for this year, and Kyle Flanagan's still under contract. So they've got four halves into two positions.
10: With Dan Atkinson, I think he has gone backwards a bit this year, to be honest. I think that being given so much latitude by Dean Young and Shane Flanagan before that, you know, he's been given ample opportunity to shine, but unfortunately, I don't think he has. I think he's got to either A, try and play in another position, or B, maybe look for another club.
2: After only a year.
10: Well, that's
2: rugby league.
10: It's rugby league, mate. That's rugby league. Remember that.
2: Now, Adam Dewey and Benji Marshall have faced the press today, and MG, have a listen to this. Benji explains what happened when he sat down with Adam Dewey and told him he wasn't going to play halfback last week, and then what's happened since.
11: A positional switch. I'll tell you one thing that happens. Whether it's tactically right or wrong, when you're the coach, you have to make those decisions based on what you think's best to win. Okay, so that's all that it was behind it. Looking back on it, like, you know, it's probably looks like it's wrong, but we never got the chance to see if it was right or wrong. You know? But also understanding the human element of it, I understand Adam's position on it and how it felt for him. I do, because I'm human and I've been there and I've been through this before.
2: Benji Marshall, and he says he loves Adam Dewey.
10: Yeah, look, what they've done today, what they had to do, they both got on the front foot. Adam Dewey admitted he was wrong to sit out last week's game against Canberra, and he said he should have played, and if he had his time over again, he would. He said he was stubborn and hard to deal with at times, and he's going to try and get better. And they both came across. I think if you're a Tigers fan, you'd be happy with it. I think if he didn't play Adam Dewey this week, there'd be more of a circus. There'd be more paragraphs dedicated to this. And I think they've nipped it in the bud at the time. But I'd say they need a win. They just need a win. Once they get a W next to their name, which could be this weekend against Parramatta, it's going to be a tough game, but with Dewey back and Luai back, you've got to think them two are out for big massive games against Parra. So, and Benji did go at lengths to say that there is no vaping in the gym as well. So I'm glad he admitted that.
2: Yeah, which all sounded a bit ridiculous. We'll do our tips later in the week, but I've actually tipped the Tigers today. I reckon they can.
10: I think earlier in the week when this was going on, I think I tipped Parra, but I think I might change in my home one with the kids.
2: Now this Clickgate cheating scandal in English cricket has been the big talking point on the other side of the globe.
10: It's been unbelievable. It's basically a bloke in this team called Saltburn Cricket Club. Every time the bowler would bowl, he'd click his fingers and it'd sound like a nick on the edge. And the team's wicketkeeper has taken 31 catches in the past 8 matches, including 8 in a single innings, one more than the world test record of 7. Which makes you think, how long has he been doing this for and how many batsmen have been duped by his name? He's been named and shamed today. His name is Brian Devine. And Devine's mother-in-law come out and said that in his defence, calling him a man of integrity. So I don't think he is. If you're clicking your fingers near the batsman, you are a massive cheat. You're a cheat, Mr. Devine.
2: He's obviously got a good relationship with his mother-in-law.
10: That's good. Well, out of all this, I think that's the one thing we can take. Be good to your mother-in-law.
2: Hey, MG, Just before we wrap up, I'm about to play the quiz. And our quiz question today relates to Sizzler. And our quiz, don't answer this for me though, MG, but the quiz question is, what was, there's two things that everybody used to love to go to Sizzler for. I want to know at least one of those things. Do you remember going to Sizzler back in the day?
10: I know the two things that you're thinking of, and I used to go sometimes and just have both of these things while I was there. They are to die for.
2: What I'm quite disturbed about is Josh Morris is co-hosting Sports Today with Horsey this afternoon, and he's been in the preparation area. And he's indicated that after every Dragons training session, after he played for the Dragons, they're across the road, they'd train at Cogra Oval, they'd walk across the road of Princess Highway, and they'd just load up on Sizzler for the next 4 hours.
10: Oh, it was the best. I love Sizzler. Bring Sizzler back. I mean, why did they get rid of it in the first place? Maybe around...
2: It wasn't making money.
10: Something to do with...
2: J-Moz was eating them out of house and home. There's been a development. J-Moz has confirmed they actually went to the Sizzler before the training sessions and after the training sessions.
10: Oh, J-Moz, you've got problems, brother. You have got massive problems.
2: Good on you, MG. We'll talk tomorrow.
10: Can't wait, mate. Have a good night.
2: Mike, go out. Okay, would you like to play the quiz this evening? I've got a double pass to give away to go and see My Fair Lady. It is going to be on at the Sydney Opera House, so this will be special. Season runs from the 10th of September through to the end of October. You can get some tickets online. They're on sale right now. But if you'd like free tickets for a night at the Opera House to see My Fair Lady, this is a great prize. You've just got to give me a call now and tell me what was one of the two main reasons people used to go to Sizzler.
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7: Now at South Wentworth, we've got a smash on the Great Western Highway and Coleman Street. That's affecting westbound traffic towards Penrith. Lane 1 is closed there, Maryland. Still got a semi broken down on the M4 near Burnett Street. Now we're sitting in lane 1 facing eastbound towards the city. Speed down to 40 k's now around the site. Acacia Gardens, a smash down involving heaps of vehicles on Sunnyholt Road and Quakers Hill Parkway. Now that's affecting northbound traffic towards Kellyville. Lane 2 is closed there. Once again, very heavy traffic through there. I'm Dennis Lee on 2GB.
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2: We've been talking a fair bit about food on the program today. Sizzler, what you'd queue up for, Pizza Hut. But it'd been following the controversy from the Hobart City Council and the Deputy Lord Mayor, Zelda Sherlock. This has been playing out at council meetings this week, but it's been a long-running investigation because she actually admitted taking snaps and drinks from the Town Hall Council lounge over years. There were photos that showed Councillor Sherlock entering council chambers and leaving with bags of items. Now, inside those bags were snacks and drinks that were meant to be town hall property and for the guests of the town hall, but she was taking them home and stocking up the pantry in the kitchen. Anyway, there's been various debates, and this has been going on for quite some time, but this week in council meetings about referring this to an integrity commission, despite the fact she's already referred herself and she's issued apologies. Local government, got to love them.
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19: On Sydney Now.
22: Questions, questions, all I get is questions.
24: It's very important you pay attention.
25: I know how smart you are.
24: Answer the question.
22: Get it right.
19: Clinton's Quick Quiz.
2: It is Quick Quiz time. What was the most popular reason people used to go along to their Sizzler? Michael and Scott playing this afternoon. Scott, do you have an answer for me?
29: Yeah, it was the cheese toast.
2: Correct.
29: Such good memories, Clinton.
2: Correct. Everyone loves the cheese toast. They loved lining up for the salad bar as well. That was always very popular. All right, your 30 seconds starts now. Approximately what percentage of the population are left-handed? 10, 15 or 20%?
29: 20.
2: No, it's 10%. If you are acrophobic, what are you afraid of? Aquaphobic.
29: The water.
2: Correct. What's the capital city of Germany, Berlin or Hamburg?
29: Berlin.
2: Correct. What is the main ingredient in risotto?
29: Rice.
2: You're on three. You've done well, Scott. Let's see if Michael can beat three. You did get the get-in question right. Did you love Sizzler, Michael?
30: Loved it.
2: Everyone did. I haven't come across anyone who doesn't like Sizzler. Your 30 seconds starts now. Where was the late great actor Sam Neill born? Australia, New Zealand or Northern Ireland?
30: New Zealand.
2: Northern Ireland. What is the name of the Prime Minister's residence in Sydney, the official residence in Sydney?
30: Kirribilli House.
2: Correct. Which one of these big cats doesn't have spots? A leopard, a cheetah or a cougar?
30: Cougar.
2: Correct. The Daintree Forest is in which state or territory?
30: Queensland.
2: Correct. What year did Australia transition to a decimal currency, 66 or 70?
30: 66.
2: Oh, you're good. Two very good contestants tonight. But, Michael, you are the winner. We're going to go and send you a double pass to go and see My Fair Lady. It is playing at the Sydney Opera House from the 10th of September through until the end of October. Tickets on sale right now. We'll give away some more tickets tomorrow.
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7: Sorry to say, at Acacia Gardens, we've got no winners, just lots of losers because we've got an accident involving heaps of vehicles on Sunny Holt Road near Quakers Hill Parkway. Now, that's affecting northbound traffic towards Kellyville. Lane 1 is closed up there. South Wentworthville, an accident on the Great Western Highway on Coleman Street. That's affecting westbound traffic towards Penrith. Lane 1 is closed. Delays back to Pitt Street, and in Maryland's a truck still broken down on the M4 near Burnett Street. He's sitting on the shoulder facing eastbound towards the city. Speed down to 40 k's now around the site. I'm Dennis Lee on 2GB.
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2: Pawsey coming up with Sports Today. I'm still getting so many messages about Sizzler. Everyone just loved the cheesy garlic toast.
25: As anyone mentioned, was it the bacon bits or was that, where was that?
2: Was
25: that,
2: yeah, there was bacon bits? There were bacon bits at the salad
25: mini
2: bar.
25: Beetroots, yeah. That was great. Mate, I'm getting nervous.
2: What for?
25: As an Eagles supporter.
2: Oh, you're gone.
25: The Tigers, they're going to galvanise, aren't they? Sorry to use the word galvan in that, but they're going to come together, you would think.
2: We don't formally announce our tips until Friday, but we have to put them in on a Wednesday, which catches us out. I tip the Tigers.
25: Yeah. I know a lot of Eels are nervous. Anyway, we move on. We'll have all the wash-up from Tiger Town.
2: No vaping in the change room. but Benji, you'd say, look, I can't be there 24-7. I don't know what's going on when I'm not there.
25: What professional footballer would be out there vaping? I don't get it. That can't be good for performance, can it?
2: Want to quit cigarettes?
25: Ricky Stewart's coming on. The great Sticky. Raiders coach is coming on ahead of it could be the miracle of Mudgee too.
2: They could still make the finals.
25: Yes, they can. Absolutely. We'll talk to him about that. And J-Moz, co-host. What more do you want?
2: Well, J-Moz has spent a lot of time, we've discovered, at the Cogra Sizzler. No longer open. Maybe
25: he's still working off the KGs.
2: He sent them broke. Sports Today coming up with Josh Morris, Adam Hawes after 6 o'clock tonight. James Willis has money news from 7 o'clock. John Stanley taking you through the night. Don't forget, on this program tomorrow, David Elliott speaks his first interview since the ICAC hearings began. That's Sydney Now.
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26: It's 6 o'clock. Good evening. I'm Madeline McNeil. Economists are cautiously optimistic. The Reserve Bank will keep interest rates on hold next month off the back of softer than expected inflation data. CPI rose to 3.8% in the year to June, down from 4% in May. Underlying inflation remains stubborn at 3.6%, but still lower than anticipated. It's now more likely the H5 bird flu will spread into native species other than birds after scientists confirm the disease is being transmitted locally. Another 11 greater crested terns found in South Australia are presumed positive for H5 following confirmation of the virus in 7 of the birds yesterday. Australia's chief vet, Dr. Beth Cookson, says local transmission may lead to wider spread.
0: We do know from the overseas experience that once the virus becomes more widespread in wild bird populations, it will not be possible to avoid losses in susceptible wildlife in the natural environment.
26: The Royal Commission on Anti-Semitism and Social Cohesion has heard Bankstown Hospital staff were vilified by the community after two of their colleagues were accused of threatening Israeli patients online. Southwest Sydney Local Health District boss Sonia Marshall says staff from a variety of cultural backgrounds felt ashamed and embarrassed by the reports, and they were offered wellbeing support to ensure they could continue to work. Police on the Central Coast are searching for a 15-year-old boy following a deadly stabbing on a Gosford Street. A 22-year-old man died.

0: voicing opposition to a proposed mine expansion in the Hunter Valley after Chris Minns reaffirmed his support for the project. Also making news, Japan's Prime Minister says rescue crews are in a race against time following an earthquake which has killed 13 people. And Transurban is apologising to drivers after a chaotic morning commute. The M5 East was closed for 7 hours. In finance, the All Ords closed up 87 points, one Australian dollar buying 69.4 US cents.
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0: The Eels are bracing for a Tigers bounce back at CommBank Stadium on Sunday. Forward Jack Williams believes the Adam Dewey saga will galvanise the struggling Tigers.
2: We know they're going to come out firing. It's what you do when everything's against you. So that's probably going to be that backs against the wall mentality for them. So we know we're going to be in for a big one.
0: The Dragons' impressive recruitment drive for next season is continuing with Cody Nikorima, the latest big name to join the Red V. The Dolphins' 5'8" has signed a 2-year deal. Cruz Hewitt has won his first match on the ATP Tour at the Washington Open. The 17-year-old son of Leighton could play top-ranked Aussie Alex Diminor in the second round. And the West Indies have beaten Pakistan by 90 runs in the first men's test in Trinidad. They've dedicated the victory to Windies legend Sir Garfield Sobers, who recently died. It's 6:04. That's the latest news and sport.
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6: Let's leg it out to Acacia Gardens. We've got a smash out there involving heaps of vehicles on Sunny Holt Road near Quakers Hill Parkway. That's affecting northbound traffic towards Kellyville. Lane 1 is closed there. Very heavy traffic trying to get through there. Rudy Hill, truck broken down and conked out on the M7 near the Great Western Highway. Now, we're sitting in lane 1 facing northbound towards Dean Park. Delays back to the M4. And at South Wentworthville, the earlier smash on the Great Western Highway and Coleman Street has now been cleared. All westbound lanes towards Penrith are now open and things are starting to settle down. I'm Dennis Lee on 2GB.

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4: Clear skies with westerly winds after 25 kilometres per hour. Sunny tomorrow, 7 to 17 degrees in the city, 3 to 17 in the west. Looking ahead, mostly sunny Friday, a possible shower Saturday and partly cloudy Sunday. Right now in town, it's 15 degrees, 14 at Bankstown, it's 13 degrees at Penrith and 12 at Campbelltown. I'm Madeline McNeil. 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
10: I'm stubborn, I stuffed up, and I'm sorry. No, not me. That is Adam Dewey. The disgruntled West Tigers star has broken his silence today after the

0: infamous blow-up with Benji Marshall. I'll play those comments shortly when Josh Morris joins me as co-host. Love to get your thoughts as well. 131873 is the number. 0460873873 is the text line. You can get us through the websites 2GB and 4BC. We would love to hear from Dragons fans as well. What do you think of this team you have put together for 2027? Cody Nikorima, the latest big name to sign up with the Red V. How's the salary cap looking? I want to know which players are going to be squeezed out. J-Moz, he will have all the answers as usual. He'll also have the award-winning J-Moz's Player in the Spotlight segment, plus the Lowe's Tipping Lowdown. Also coming up tonight, special guest, J-Moz's old State of Origin coach, Ricky Stewart, who's doing great things at the Raiders. They are coming home like a train. The Sydney Super Cup kicked off last night. Chelsea beating the Wanderers 6-4 in a goal fester at a Coors Stadium in front of almost 28,000 fans. Tonight it is Sydney FC taking on Tottenham Hotspur at Allianz Stadium. We want your cheating stories because this clickgate in English cricket is getting out of control. So I want you to confess if you've cheated in cricket. Commonwealth Games, Australia, more gold medals, a truckload. In fact, on day five, our fantastic athletes, they are doing us proud. Ironically, though, it was a couple of non-gold medal winning performances that captured most of the headlines today. Sprinter Lachlan Kennedy, he smashed the Australian men's 100-metre record to win silver. Fantastic stuff. In driving rain, too, the 22-year-old ran a blistering time of 9.85 seconds to finally break the 2003 record set by Patrick Johnson. Johnson congratulated Lockie today, which is lovely. Torrey Lewis also broke an Australian record running 10.99 to win bronze in the women's 100 metres. Well done to both those athletes. Such exciting signs ahead, just 2 years out from the next Olympic Games in LA. Speaking of records, Eleanor Patterson, she won gold in the high jump, equaling the game's record of 1.96 metres. We can do no wrong. So to the medal tally, Australia is still way out in front with 35 gold medals, 80 overall. Next best, Canada with 13 golds and 35 overall. May the good times continue. Adam Hoare is with you this Wednesday, the 29th of July. Welcome to Sports Today. And here he is, my co-host for this evening, Josh Morris. G'day, J-Moz.
1: Good evening, Horsey. How are we?
0: Really good. Really good. What have you been up to?
1: Big day. It's been a big day, hasn't it? In Tiger Town. I know you're worried now that they're going to galvanise.
0: Yeah, I had a gulp of water just then because I am getting nervous for Parramatta on the weekend. Because they've been awful, the Tigers. They've been awful. Falling apart. They've got to get it together at some point.
1: Well, you hope this is the end of it, don't you? The distractions have now been put to bed. I think it was the right move getting Adam to talk today and Benji to talk today and just try and put everything to bed finally, put an exclamation mark on it and move on because it has taken up a lot of the news feed. And, you know, we hadn't heard from Adam as well, so it was nice to hear him get out his messaging.
0: Yeah, well, look, the Tigers have got a lot of things wrong this year. In fact, probably for the last 15 years, to be honest. But I thought they got it right today. Yeah. Both Benji Marshall and Adam Dewey fronted the cameras to explain last week's blow-up. As we know, we saw the Tigers once again shoot themselves in the foot. I reckon they've got no toes left after this one. Dewey, look, he could have hid behind the Tigers media team. He could have put out a statement or one of those little videos to Tigers members on TigersTV.com, whatever it is. But he did front up, and he deserves some credit for that. Here's some of what he had to say earlier today.
2: I can be a bit stubborn. I spoke to Benjamin. I know that at times I can be a hard player to deal with at times, but he knows, and I know my love for this club. I guess looking back on it, I should have played. Yeah, I definitely should have played, and I'm wrong in that sense. I lost my head a bit and my head was off for a bit and I accepted that. It hurt watching the boys on the weekend. It really did. I really do feel for our fans. I let them down on the weekend. In terms of the positional switch, I spoke to Benj about that. Benj knows I play front row for him. I never put myself above the team. In terms of my future, I'm here for the next 3 years. I've never walked away from a contract in my life. My love for the club is evident. It's how I've been over the past 6 years here. My love for Benj, my love for this jersey has grown stronger now.
0: J-Moz, was this just a tantrum that snowballed out of control?
1: Yeah, I think so. Well, I think he obviously he didn't like something that Benji said in the meeting because he just said that he would play front row.
0: Yeah, he said many times it was a miscommunication.
1: Yeah. So, look, I think, as you spoke about, he lost his cool and in a moment of regret said that he didn't want to play, and that's not the type of person he wants to be. He cares about the team. He cares about the players and the jumper, and I think that was right what he got out there and said today. I think, you know, there was a lot of spotlight on him today, and I think he handled himself pretty well.
0: Yeah, and he sounded genuine to me. He really did. He didn't sound like he was just pumping out cliches, and, you know, he answered all the questions.
1: You could see it in the tone of his voice that he was very serious.
0: Do you think he can work with Benji? Do you think they can make it work after this?
1: Oh, we'll find out, I guess, won't we? What have we got? 6 weeks to go. 6 weeks to go. But you'd imagine, and it's just another distraction that they've had in a season full of them. And I do feel for Benji. I really do feel for him because, you know, at the start of the season, it was looking like it was going to be a different season. They were sitting in second place. Now they're sitting in second last, I think, on the ladder. And you're just like, where has it gone wrong? But there've been injuries, but there's just been the Luai situation. They didn't handle well. They didn't handle this well. And those distractions, ultimately, the players have let that get to them a lot more than what they should have.
0: Yeah, look, he spoke about letting the fans down, so I don't think he's going to let them down again by walking out on his contract.
1: No.
0: From what he said there, I am convinced he will stay, despite those reports that it's unfixable and he's off to the Perth Bears. From what I heard today, I reckon he's in.
1: Yeah.
0: I reckon he is.
1: Yeah, I agree.
0: All right, Benji Marshall, he also had his say, and here's a little bit of what Benji had to say to the media today.
2: Whatever the concerns were from Adam's perspective and the conversations we had, we all dealt with and answered between us in the room, that we all walked out with clarity from. I don't think anyone's had this baptism of fire to probably start their coaching career, but also I took this job on knowing that it's going to be challenging. And it has been, you know, I'll be honest. I got to the point where if it's going to affect my life away from it, I wouldn't do it with my kids in that, you know. And this week I felt like it started to do that. I feel like I'm the right person for this job, and I don't feel like I know it, okay? And I'm working as hard as I possibly can amongst the club to try and turn it around, and we'll continue to do so, you know? So, nah, I'm not quitting.
0: Thoughts?
1: Yeah, oh, look, it sounds like it did get to him. Obviously, it started to affect him, but I just look at their coaching staff there, and, you know, they've got Brett Hodgson, John Morris, Chris Hyington. Like, there's not a whole heap. John Morris is probably
0: Pat Richards is general manager.
1: Probably the most senior of them in terms of coaching, but even he, you know, wouldn't call it a long coaching career. I do think he needs help. I think it's up to the Tigers to find him that help in terms of, you know, a coach who has seen a lot of this stuff, who has handled crisis and, you know, been good at the player management through the crisis and seen it all, that can, you know, help him and, you know, tell him what he should be feeling and how to get out of the situation, because, he has had a baptism of fire, like he said, but he needs support.
0: Have you got a name?
1: Well, the first one that comes to mind would probably be someone like a Shane Flanagan.
0: Yeah.
1: You know, he's dealt with a lot at the Sharks. He's had to deal with a lot when he was at the Dragons as well, but, yeah, he's someone that could go in there and Benj could, you know, learn a lot from him in terms of, you know, how to handle players when these types of situations go, and what he should be doing as a leader, how his players should be looking at him through these types of moments and distractions, I suppose.
0: I got two words. Craig Bellamy.
1: Yeah?
0: Craig Bellamy. Like, everyone's expecting him to walk away from the Melbourne Storm at the end of this season. He's got some health issues he's got to deal with. So take him out of the front line, put him in a overseeing role over Benji. It won't be as stressful for Bellamy. He stays in the game, because I can't imagine Craig Bellamy going cold turkey, just walking away from the game. And it's sort of poetic too, because Craig Bellamy was all but over the line as West Tigers coach back in, I think, 2002. And then he had a rethink, didn't go there in the end, and then he signed up with the Melbourne Storm.
1: Good move,
0: as it turned out. But that could be a nice little bow on it, coming back and helping Benji. Yeah, Craig Bellamy would be my choice. If I'm the Tigers, I'm throwing everything I have at Craig Bellamy.
1: I think every Tigers fan has heard that, and now they're praying.
0: Oh, dear, oh, dear. Now, Benji went on to say the reason he moved Dewey to lock, which kicked all this off, was because he thought it would be best for the team. You know, it's a team-first decision. He thought that would work well. We never got to see if it worked or not. But the other issue going forward is, why did he bring him straight back into the side? Let's have a listen now to Benji explain. Did he cave in?
3: You know, like sometimes you've got to put your ego to the side and think about what the team actually needs and what the club needs and what we're going through and what our fans need as a win.
0: So I do have a problem with this, Jay Moss. What Benji's saying there is by bringing him in, we've got a good chance of winning the game, and that's what everyone wants. We've lost six in a row. We're on our knees. We need a win. The fans need a win. But I'm looking down the track, and this sets a dangerous precedent for the next player that Benji needs to discipline. He'll just say, What about Dewey? You brought him straight back. Why are you punishing me? So it compromises him down the track, is what I'm saying.
1: Yeah, and players remember this type of stuff as well. So you're right, and he's going to have to deal with it at some stage, and it's how he does manage this next kind of 6 weeks that, you know, will determine whether, you know, the players are going to get behind him in the off season.
0: Anyway, well, we'll have, if you want to talk about Tigers, feel free, jump on the line, 131-873. You can text 0460-873-873. Let's go to the open line. We've got Peter on the line from St. George, a Dragons fan, I'm sure. G'day, Pete.
4: Hey, Aussie. Hey, B-Moz. Sorry, J-Moz. How you going, mate?
0: You got your last on it.
4: I've got a hero and a villain.
0: Yep.
4: So obviously, the villain is the West Tigers.
0: Mm.
4: The hierarchy should have stepped in before this all came out and just nipped it in the butt. Because this should have never happened in the first place. So if, you know, obviously from the CEO, should have addressed both Benji and Dewey.
0: Yep.
4: Hero is Daniel Anderson at the Dragons. He's doing a top job. Probably the best recruitment drive I've seen at the Dragons since Wayne Bennett in 2010. And I think if all goes well, we should hit the finals next year. What do you guys think?
1: Yeah, I agree with you. I think the Dragons have been probably the most successful recruitment side this year. I think what they've done, the players that they've been able to get, and Cody Nikorima today, and what they're going to do to that squad immediately. First time in a long time Dragons fans have hope. And, you know, Daniel Anderson has a lot to answer for that. And in terms of the hierarchy, it's always been the Tigers' issue, hasn't it? There's leaks. And unless they can get to the top of that or to the bottom of that, it's going to be the same stuff. I didn't mind Mielkamp's press conference the other day, short and sweet.
0: Mm.
1: I didn't mind that. So, you know, if they need to get a bit harder, well, then that's what they need to do. But they need to stop the leaks because it just happens too much at the Tigers.
0: Peter, thank you so much for the call, mate. We're going to talk Dragons very, very shortly. And we're also going to talk about cheating in cricket, which is a fascinating story. We'll talk about that on the other side of this break. We want you to fess up. Any cheating in sport that you want to fess up to, we're here for you. On Sports Today, 131-873 is the number. 0460-873-873 is the text line. Back straight after this.
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6: Now, just down the road at Rose Hill, got a van broken down in stock on City West Link near Victoria Road. He's sitting in lane one facing eastbound towards the city. Acacia Gardens, a smash involving heaps of vehicles on Sunny Holt Road near Quakers Hill Parkway. That's affecting northbound traffic towards Kellyville. Lane one is closed up there. Hoodie Hill, still got a truck broken down on the MC near the Great Western Highway, causing himself and other drivers lots of issues. He's in lane one facing northbound towards Dean Park. Delays back to the M4. I'm Dennis Lee on 2GB.
7: Tonight's dinner. It's not just any dinner. It's a slow-cooked, full-flavoured masterpiece. Mmm, can you hear that? 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But it's what's inside that counts. 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
0: This is very exciting. Chelsea FC and Tottenham Hotspur are in town for the Sydney Super Cup. Tonight, the mighty Tottenham Hotspur take on our own Sydney FC at Allianz Stadium. 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
6: For the chance to be in the spotlight.
5: Jane Mozes, player in the spotlight.
7: Well, I'll give you one guess. Who the player in the spotlight is tonight.
8: Does he wear black and gold with a bit of white?
7: Yes.
8: Okay. Would he might be playing halfback this week?
7: Yes. It's Adam Dewey. For those who didn't guess.
8: What a scoop.
7: Lot of pressure on his shoulders to come out and get a win for the Tigers this week. Or you just want to see him compete. But, yeah, he will just want to get out there and be the best player on the field. Because if he doesn't, well, then the drums will start beating.
8: This segment is just going to new heights. That's amazing. I would never have picked Adam Dewey for that.
7: I like to keep people guessing.
8: All right. Now, that's going to be the last, I think, we talk of Adam Dewey.
7: Yeah.
8: Because Adam from Mango Hill, he's not happy. All right. Evening, gentlemen. Let's be honest here. Myself and I'm sure lots of other people are sick and tired of hearing about the West Tigers. I cannot remember the last time I heard a positive news about them. It starts from the top. As they say, you know what rolls downhill. I'm finding it all very boring about the West Tigers. A Rooster supporter for over 50 years. Let's talk about the Roosters.
7: Yep.
8: What do you want to say? Daly Cherry Evans, should he play on?
7: Yes. Yeah, I think he should. I think, well, we've seen that Hugo can, he's happy to play wherever he can in the back line there, and he's doing a great job in the centres. I will say, they are missing Lindsay Collins.
8: Yes.
7: They are missing him and his aggression. And I think this game this week and against the, or tomorrow night against the Cowboys is a real danger game for them.
8: Low stepping lowdowns coming up.
7: Yeah.
8: Save it. Okay. Keep your powder dry.
7: I'll save it.
8: Keep your powder dry. On the text line, Scotty, g'day Adam and Jay Moz. Totally agree. Dewey got his way. Where does that leave Benji? Nice little adjective on the end of that, which I won't read. Thank you, Scotty. Reg says Dewey had a sore shoulder. We'll need a reconstruction. And then the ear playing him at lock is going to do nothing for his shoulder. Of all people, Benji should know this, having had five reconstructions. Interesting point, Reg. Thank you. This one, no name, 532, has shot down your Shane Flanagan suggestion. Flano managed by Moses. Don't think so. Yes, they've had their issues with Isaac, although Dewey was quick to defend him today. Steve from Milperra, evening boys, has the Dragons stolen the Rooster's sombrero? Anyway, the Mighty Eels are going to give Benji more headaches this weekend. I hope you're right, Steve. I'm sick of former players covering for Benji's poor performances. He's an ordinary coach. He has lost three top-level players, Galvin Luai and likely Dewey. Tigers re-sign him until 2030 with no track record of performance. Any other coach would be sacked by now. Enough is enough in capitals from Reg. Reg is prolific tonight.
7: Reg Reagan.
8: Yeah, he's going off. John is on the line from Minto. Why don't we hear from John? G'day, John.
9: G'day, boys. How you doing?
8: Good, mate.
9: Just a quick question to J-Wise. Mate, I heard you talking about Lindsay Collins a minute ago. When's he due back, mate?
7: Yeah, that's the thing. I haven't heard anything at the moment. He's still has delayed concussion symptoms from all reports. So the thing with the Roosters is they've had a history of players retire from concussions. They are doing the right thing by by Lindsay, and I want to see him out on the field as well, but I don't want to risk his health for the sake of it. So I think he'll play at some stage this year, but hopefully by that stage he'll be well recovered.
8: John, I heard from Trent Robinson through the week. He said that he's still a couple of weeks away. They're not going to rush him.
7: Yeah.
8: And they've got a history, the Roosters, of looking after players with concussions. So there you go. Thank you, John, for the call. Adam from Mango Hill will be very happy with all this Roosters chat instead of the Tigers.
7: Yeah.
8: Mm. Hey, I want to talk about this cricket cheating story, which is captivating the world of sport at the moment. So it happens in
7: genius.
8: Not English county cricket, but like the level below is English club cricket. It's probably not great standard. But anyway, so this is the Saltburn team. And their slips fielder has been sprung, clicking his fingers as the ball travels past the bat, to fool the umpire to give out caught behind, like it's an edge, a nick. Your thoughts? Are you going to praise this guy?
7: I wonder how many times he did it before he got caught.
8: Well, apparently a lot, because there's some stats about his incredible record for the wicketkeeper. Yeah. He's taking catches left, right, and centre.
7: I don't know how they didn't pick up on it earlier, but hey, you're trying to do anything you can to try and get a win. That's genius. A little bit of a click.
8: You disappoint me.
7: A little bit of a click.
8: You're encouraging
7: hey,
8: shooting.
7: Come on. Like, in our game, what, the goal kickers don't try and fudge it a little bit to try and get a bit closer when they're on the sideline? The players, when they kick for touch, don't step over the mark by 2 metres. I mean, I used to call blokes by their nicknames when they were turned around so they'd offload it.
8: Is that right? That does happen.
7: It does happen.
8: Yeah, pass it here.
7: You've got to try and find an edge somehow.
8: Hey, B-Moz. Yeah.
7: Yeah. I thought it was hilarious.
8: I might have added a couple of singles once to the school book. We moved
7: down. Oh, look, right, the truth comes
8: out. It was a one-off. Man, how bad are the umpires going if they're getting fooled by clicks of the fingers?
7: Yeah.
8: I mean, seriously, does that sound like an edge?
7: No. What doesn't sound going? Like Willow anyway.
8: Mm. Anyway, if you want to confess to your cheating, let us know. J-Miles will probably give you a rap. 131873 is the number. 0460873873 is the text line. Quick break. On the other side, our special guest, Raiders coach Ricky Stewart.
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11: Out we go to Acacia Gardens. The earlier smash involving heaps of vehicles on Sunny Holt Road has now been cleared. All northbound lanes towards Kellyville are now open and things are settled down out there. Rudy Hill, though, we're still got that truck broken down on the M7 near the Great Western Highway. He's in lane one facing northbound towards Dean Park. He's going nowhere at the moment. Got delays back past the M4 trying to get around him. Constitution Hill, a car broken down on Old Windsor Road near Hard Drive. He's in lane one facing northbound towards Glenwood. I'm Dennis Lee on Sydney's traffic leader, 2GB.
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8: Well, it's going to be mouthwatering in Mudgee this weekend, and no, I'm not talking about the wineries. It's the Raiders and Panthers doing battle there on Saturday night at Glen Willow Oval after the game they played last year. I cannot wait for this one. Delighted to say that Raiders coach Ricky Stewart is on the line with us. Hey, Ricky, Horsey and Jay Moz with you. Great to have you on the show.
14: Evening, boys. How are you?
8: We're going really good, mate. Hey, firstly, good. Four wins on the trot for the Green Machine. Confidence must be building.
14: Yeah, and obviously the win gives you confidence and gets a little bit of belief back. It's a after you know losing a few games on the trot, you tend to you can just see it in the players. It sort of it dries up a little bit of the energy and the confidence and a bit of the belief, and then all of a sudden it's you're one win away, you're one good game away from. You know, finding a little bit of that belief again. So, no, they're going okay again. It's nice to get a few of the boys back, and we're going okay. But you know, you're only 80 minutes away from you know feeling disappointment again. So you want to keep working hard to try and keep the winning run.
7: Yeah, well, you've scored 154 points in the last month of footy and 66 against. What pleases you more, the fact that your attack is really starting to hum, or is it the fact that

0: you know, you can't be blind loyal, but you got to be loyal to them. I mean, it was only 4 or 5 weeks ago. You know, every expert wanted him dropped, and they wanted me to move on from him. And I've got another very good halfback who's developing in Kobe Black in second grade, and he's not far away from being ready. And it's good to have that depth in those positions. And Kobe can play 7-6, and I can play both of them together. So it's good to have that depth. But with the development of Ethan, he's been really patient with his game too. Like, he sat behind Jamal last year, so I was always going to give him some breathing space. And as I say, like, now we've got some middles back. I'm not only relying on a couple of them, now we've got some middles back and we've got a little bit more consistency there. It really helps a halfback's game.
1: And Sticky, just on Ethan Sanders, he seems such a calm, level-headed, unflappable sort of guy. How will he relish his contest of going up against Nathan Cleary on the weekend?
0: Oh, I don't think that comes into the calculation, to be quite honest, Horsey. It's more about getting his game together. He is a very calm kid. Playing against I don't think in today's game, who you're playing against isn't as in your opposite number. Especially from a halves point of view, I don't think that really comes into it, because it's you don't really come up face to head to head in regards to that style of game. It's more about what half can do more for his team is probably more of the challenge.
2: Yeah, and I spoke about Ethan as being my pick for Rookie of the Year. I think you've got the Super Sub of the Year as well in Dane Laurie. He's been outstanding for you this year. You've put him pretty much everywhere but the front row, and he's delivered for you.
0: J-Mozzie has, and he's a great bloke to coach. He's a tough kid. It's not his preferred position, obviously, but he has not whinged one time at all right throughout the journey of playing in 13. I've played him 6, 13. He's played in the centres. He's really, he's very much a team person. And, we talk about that a lot, about team first. And, it's easy to talk about, but when you're actually seeing people being team first, when you see people making choices purely for the team, which is what Dane's doing, you get a good feel out of it for him. And he's a good individual, and mate, he's done a really good job for us.
1: Stick, we love talking about the miracle of Mudgee from last year, that 90-metre golden point try to Kaio Weeks to wrap it up against the Panthers. Will you revisit that game at all in the build-up to this one?
0: No, I don't need to. That was last year.
1: That's done and dusted. Well, that's just for you and me, J Moz. We'll just talk about that one. But before you go, Sticky, mate, have you got any good J Moz memories from your time together in State of Origin camp? Not on field in particular, but just maybe off field.
0: Yeah, I have. And look, I love, what I love? I love the fact that I'm talking to J Moz now, and we've both shared some time together as a coach player. And it's one thing I get the best feeling out of coaching is that, I see J-Moz or his brother Brett, and I can sit down and have a beer with him. And it's like, I think probably 98% of the players, I mean, you obviously are going to get a few players who've got the shit with you and don't want to have a beer with you, but there's not many. And that's the biggest part about the coaching, is that I can see guys like J-Moz as mates, and I can enjoy a beer with them and look back on old times. And a great part of being a coach is you build that friendship and connection.
2: Well, we're due at some stage.
0: Yes, that'll be me shouting against you.
2: I'm not Gal.
0: You're not far off him.
1: On that note, we're going out in a high. Beautiful stuff, Sticky. Great to have you on the show. All the best against the Panthers.
0: All the best.
1: Actually, you owe me a coffee or two, I reckon.
2: When?
1: Well, anytime
2: there's
1: you
2: a
1: like.
2: Coffee machine in here, mate. You're not going to win that one.
1: Hey, they're up against the Panthers. Ivan Cleary, big call this week. Blaise DeLange dropped his 5/8 down. He's going to be playing. What about this for a 4 from Grace at Parker Street Reserve, Penrith, on Saturday, Arvo? Blaise DeLange in New South Wales Cup. Is this just a one-off wake-up call, or do you think Jack Cogger could be there for the rest of the season?
2: Well, if he plays well, he could be there. I think it is a dropping. I think his defence for the last month has probably been not up to scratch. That left edge has been exposed a number of times, and I think Ivan's seen enough to suggest that Jack Cogger could be the man to take him on for the rest of the year. I have spoken about this before, and it does happen with a lot of the younger players who have a tendency to ball watch and lose their man that they're supposed to be marking. And a couple of times we've seen him get beaten without even touching the player. And that's a worrying sign. Like, you know, we got told if you're going to get beaten, at least come up with someone else, a body, at least go to a body so you look like you're trying to make a tackle. But, I think the defensive side is the most important aspect for that Panthers side in their premiership quest. And I think Ivan's seen enough and Blazers had to go down to reserve grade to work on it. And, it's Jack's position now until he gives it up again, I guess.
1: Yeah, and Blaze is young. He'll get another chance and plenty of time to sort out those defensive issues. So looking forward to that game. But you definitely saw the left edge of Penrith get together after that game against Parra last week, because they did punch a few holes there and they were having a chat. And now Blaze is shaking hands with the New South Wales Cup coach. Stick around, because up next we'll hear from Cameron Munster, who has spoken today about being given permission to have a chat with the PNG Chiefs. Back in a sec.
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4: Now let's head north up to Woi Woi. Road damage on Brisbane Water Drive and the Boulevard. It's affecting northbound traffic towards West Gosford. Speed out of 40 k's now through there. At West Hoxton, got a two-car smash down Cowpasture Road near Canberra Valley Way. That's affecting southbound traffic. Lane 2 is closed there. Rudy Hills took out that truck broken down on the M7 near the Great Western Highway. He's in lane 1 facing northbound towards Dean Park. Got delays back all the way past the M4 trying to get through there. I'm Dennis Lee on Sydney's Traffic Leader, 2GB.
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1: Okay, here we go. Tomorrow night it all kicks off, round 22 of the NRL. The Cowboys hosting the Roosters, who are on a 5-game winning streak. J-Moz, are they going to make it 6?
2: Go the Cowboys.
1: Cowboys, okay. Dragons, Dolphins. What about this? Cody Nikorima signs with the Dragons. Now he's playing against them on Friday night. Is he going to be a winner with the Dolphins?
2: He sure is.
1: Okay, Dolphins. Storm Bulldogs. You wrote the Storm off. I think you're right. I think they're done.
2: I think they are done. Mm. And I think the Doggies are a chance of making the finals.
1: So you're tipping?
2: Dogs.
1: There you go. Titans, Warriors. This is sold out. This is huge.
2: Danger game for the Warriors, but you'd like to think after that loss on the weekend that they get their act together and get the win there.
1: Okay, Warriors. Warriors to bounce back. The Battle of Mudgee, Panthers, Raiders.
2: Panthers.
1: Ricky just got off the show and you're going to Panthers.
2: Yep.
1: Okay. You two are falling out.
2: Don't create feuds.
1: We've had enough of those. Broncos, Knights at Suncorp Stadium. This is Saturday night.
2: I'm going Broncos, but not with much faith.
1: I'm with Broncos too. I just feel that they're going to, the Knights have got a few injuries. Sharks, Rabbitohs.
2: Sharks by a lot.
1: By a lot.
2: Mm-hmm.
1: Mm. All right. West Tigers and the Eels on Sunday to wrap things up.
2: Eels.
1: Oh, that's a kiss of death. We're gone. We're done now.
2: I think I've only tipped them twice this year and they've lost both times.
1: Well, I was nervous before. Now I'm even more nervous. Okay. Chris says, I was driving past where Parra trained today out at Killyville and Mitchell Moses was goal kicking. I've beat my horn and he missed. You're welcome. Chris, don't text again. Terry from Tookley, well done, Blues legend Laurie Daly and his all-round career. 2 New South Wales wins as coach, only Fittler and Gould above him. If Queensland were so good, they should have been able to close out game one and turn up at Suncorp. Well said, Tez. Yeah, Laurie clarified his position on standing down. He said, I still haven't made my announcement official and I don't have a health issue. So that story's just gone nowhere. Peter says, thanks for the interview with Ricky. No problems, Pete. Thanks for listening. Robert says, I absolutely love Ricky. I'm a Tiger through and through, but he is a special person. I've never heard a Tigers fan say that about Ricky after 1989. Yep. Wow. Good on you, Robert. No name on this one. 623 says, what? England, home of cricket cheaters. Those stuffy members at Lord's might have to eat some humble pie this year. Yeah. Chris says, no need to worry about Parra anymore. What does that mean, Chris? Are you saying they're home and hose against the Tigers? J-Moz thinks so. That's what worries me. Sue says, hi, guys. Fancy Dewey saying he never puts himself above the team. He did last weekend. He also said he'd play any position, Sue. I noticed that. He didn't want to play lock. Anyway, he's had a change of heart. This one, no name, 282 says, doesn't matter who plays for the Tigers. If Parramatta play like they played against Penrith, it will be the same result as the Canberra game, which was 56-10.
2: You'd like that, wouldn't you?
1: I would love that. Jimmy says, I'm not sure that Australia is the best cricketing country to call out your cheating. Jimmy's got a point.
2: Yeah.
1: Sandpaper gate.
2: Yeah.
1: Although you're not including Bairstow's stumping, are you? Because that was fair play.
2: Yeah, that's fair play.
1: Now, Cameron Munster, he's been given permission, as we know, to talk with the PNG Chiefs, Jay Moss. He has spoken today about having the ability to talk to the Chiefs and what are his chances of heading over to Port Moresby. Here's what he had to say.
14: PNG will grow in years to come, and I'm pretty sure they're building a pretty beautiful squad at the moment, and I'm not saying I'm going there, but whoever does go over there, I think they're going to be pretty competitive in their first year. And you can just see with the guys they've signed and the guys they have signed, they've done a lot of great things in the rugby league game. It's November 1, so I guess me and maybe 60 other guys will jump on a flight and go over there. I don't know if it's sure. It's all speculation. There's obviously so much media around it, but at the end of the day, I just got to make sure I do the right thing for me and my family, and I guess we'll leave it at that.
1: Did he say beautiful squad?
2: Yeah, beautiful. What do you mean?
1: As in pretty?
2: Yeah, I'm not sure, but I don't think Cameron will be getting on a flight with 60 other blokes. I think if they want Cameron, they'll pull out all stops like the private jet as well. So
1: they're holding out for Cleary, aren't they?
2: Well.
1: Okay. So what do you
2: say? I'll tell you what, it'd be a great signing if they get him.
1: Okay, let's talk about the Dragons, because they every day another signing. Cody Nikorima, 2-year contract. He's been great for the Dolphins this year, J-Moz. 11 try assists, 11, sorry, 17 line break assists, 3 tries. His combinations with Isaiah Katoa are fantastic. I think the Dolphins could live to regret letting him go in place of George Williams, the veteran Englishman. What do you make of this signing?
2: I think it's a great signing for the Dragons. I think he's probably in career best form. He's been toying with oppositions this year and looked so good with ball in hand. And he's a very, very smart footballer, and they're going to learn a lot from him, those halves there at the Dragons. So I think it's a great signing. And for the Dolphins, well, they must have someone coming through that they think can do a better job than Nikarima, apart from George Williams. That's the only thing I can think of, because I wouldn't have been letting him go with the form that he's in.
1: No way. So also wearing the red V next year, in addition to Cody Nikarima, Scott Drinkwater, Keon Kalamatangi, Philip Sami, Connor Watson, Luke Metcalf. Let's take a look at their back line for next season. All right, J-Moz, you're a former back. Who's going to miss out on a chair when the music stops?
2: Well, I think Atkinson does at the moment.
1: Well, both the halves are gone, Atkinson and Flanagan.
2: Yeah.
1: Could Flanagan play hooker maybe, because Damien Cook's going?
2: Well, that's what they wanted to do originally, wasn't it? They wanted to see how he would go at 14. So he would potentially, fill that 14 spot. But then you have Connor as well.
1: Yeah, and then you've got Atkinson.
2: Jacob Little's there and Atkinson. Well, that's a good headache for Dragons fans to have, I guess. And like we said, I think for the first time in a long time, Dragons fans have hope. Yep. So it is good to see. And, I would love to see the Dragons play finals football again, because, their fans have been waiting a long time.
1: Okay, so fullback Drinkwater, wingers, Sami Sedu too, he's going pretty good. Centres, Val Holmes. The other one, is it Sully? Is it Gutho? Is it Atkinson? 5'8" Nikarima and halfback Metcalf. And you got Keon in the front row. You got
2: Little at hooker.
1: Connor Watson.
2: You've got Couchman boys. You've got Dylan Egan. You've got Hamish Stewart.
1: Is this a top 8 team next year?
2: Oh, I think if they get in the top 8, they've probably overachieved. But who knows? They could start the year on fire. And, like I said, I'd love to see him play finals football again, because, Dragons fans are passionate. When the Dragons are going well, the game's going well.
1: Okay. Just with the Broncos, Adam Reynolds, he insists he has no plans to retire early. As we know, he's hanging up the boots at the end of the season, but with the Premiers now out of finals contention, the 36-year-old was today asked if he might hand over the number 7 jersey for the closing rounds.
13: No, that's up for the coaches to decide. But for me, I feel like I've still got a role to play here and a job to do. You don't just get given jerseys at the Broncos. You've got to earn them.
2: Absolutely ridiculous to suggest that he's done for the year. Like, he deserves to go out on his own terms, and he's still playing well enough. And yes, they haven't had the greatest season, but it's not on Adam Reynolds. Like, there are a number of individuals there who have not performed well throughout the year. Injuries as well have played a big part, but he deserves to go out like the champion he is.
1: Yep, you said it. 2-time premiership winner. You don't ask them to go and sit on the sideline.
2: No.
1: Yep. He deserves a farewell lap in that final game for the Broncos. All right, we'll be back after this to wrap things up.
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4: Down we go to West Hoxton. 2-car smash on Cowpasture Road near Camden Valley Way. It's affecting southbound traffic towards Narellan. Lane 2 is closed down there at the intersection. Rudy Hill, truck still broken down and stuck on the M7 near the Great Western Highway. Now we're sitting in lane 1 facing northbound towards Dean Park. Delays back past the M4. And at Londonderry, roadworks and damage on Carrington Road between Bowman Road and Milford Road, affecting eastbound traffic towards Bligh Park. I'm Dennis Lee on 2GB.
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1: Before we go, J-Miles, I'm feeling old, mate. Cruz Hewitt, son of Leighton, he has just won his first ATP Tour match.
2: Wow.
1: Yeah, exactly.
2: How old is he?
1: I don't know. Why do you ask such tricky questions? So he's won 6-3, 6-4 at the Washington Open. He could take on Alex de Minaur in the second round. Son of Leighton.
2: I wonder if he's got the big come on.
1: Yeah. Dave the bus driver, this is a great text. Horsey, not the J-Moz kiss of death. No. Could you tip the heels? Can you change your tip?
2: Nah.
1: Righto. Thank you for your work today. We'll catch you on the Continuous Call Team Friday.
2: Always a pleasure, mate.
1: All right, there is J-Moz up next. We've got James Willis with Money News, and it's Nights with John Stanley. Tune in tomorrow. We'll check in with the Swans. Plus, we have league legend Cameron Smith to preview the footy. I'll see you then.
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25: Good evening, I'm Jamel Wills. Federal Treasurer Jim Chalmers is warning recent developments in the Middle East have not yet been factored into inflation data. Australia's headline inflation rate for the year to June was 3.8%, below RBA expectations. Mr. Chalmers says recent escalations in the Gulf have made the outlook for the rest of the year more complex.
26: We know that inflation is still higher than we would like it to be. We know that the war in the Middle East and the uncertain developments, even in the last couple of weeks, risks that outlook as well. But in the circumstances that we find ourselves in, these numbers today are encouraging.
25: Australian steel will be used to build America's Virginia-class submarine fleet. BizAlloy Steel has received a $2 million order from US shipbuilder General Dynamics Electric Boat. Defence Industry Minister Pat Conroy has told Nine it's significant for the AUKUS agreement.
27: Aussie workers producing Aussie steel to go into US submarines. So this is another milestone for AUKUS.
25: Federal opposition leader Angus Taylor says he won't give a running commentary on a corruption Commission inquiry involving New South Wales Liberal Party members. The ICAC has heard claims senior party members discussed seeking financial backing from him for a right-wing factional group. Mr Taylor is not accused of any wrongdoing. He says he wants to let the ICAC do its job.
0: As I say, I'm not going to give a running commentary on something I'm not party to. No payment was made, and I'll let the Commission do its job.
25: A Gold Coast man accused of extorting former business partners remains in custody after facing court. Georgina Winter reports.
5: Police say three people alleged to have been previously in business with the 39-year-old man were threatened by two unknown men claiming to be debt collectors. Demands for a significant amount of money were made. No one was injured during the incidents. Officers executed a search warrant at a home in Miami earlier this week where they allegedly located drugs and the 39-year-old man was arrested. He appeared in court today, charged with extortion, stalking and drug possession. The case will return to court next month. Georgina Winter reporting.
25: Public hospital doctors in Victoria are taking protection.

0: North Melbourne following a back spasm. Coach Ross Lyon says Marshall will be up against it to play.
1: Still a bit of work to go, but it wasn't a slip disc or anything. It was just a bit of a spasm. So we are hopeful. A short week puts it a little bit in doubt. It was a normal week probably for sure.
0: The Swans' injury list continues with 9 players on the bench. Adam Dewey says he will see out the last 3 years of his contract at West's Tigers after thrashing out issues with coach Benji Marshall. The NRL playmaker has apologised to teammates and fans for walking out last week. Tottenham Hotspur take on Sydney FC tonight at Allianz Stadium in the Sydney Super Cup. You're up to date. That's the latest news and sport.
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5: 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Light vehicles can get through, though. At West Hoxton, still got issues with a smash involving a truck and 2 cars on Cowpasture Road near Canberra Valley Way. It's affecting southbound traffic towards Narellan. They're in the medium strip. And a Rudy Hill truck still breaking down and conked out on the M7 near the Great Western Highway is in lane 1 facing northbound towards Dean Park. I'm Dennis Lee on 2GB.
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0: Mostly fine overnight, getting down to 7 degrees. Thursday, fine and sunny with a top of 17. Friday, a shower or two with a top of 18. Showers on Saturday, mostly sunny Sunday. Right now in the city, 13 degrees. 12 degrees in Bankstown, 11 in Campbelltown, 13 in Gosford, 12 in Lucas Heights, 11 in Penrith and 11 in Terry Hills. I'm Jamel Wills. 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
11: Yeah, good evening on Wednesday, July 29. I'm James Willis and it's great to have you company on Money News across our network, including 3AW Melbourne, 2GB Sydney, 4BC Brisbane, 6PR in Perth and our network stations across the country, including 2CC in Canberra. The open line number is 131873 and there's a bit for us to discuss tonight. In about 10 minutes from now, I'm going to be chatting to Jeff Wilson, one of the country's leading investors and fund managers from Wilson Asset Management. And we're going to talk about some of the tips and tricks that a lot of investors, the everyday investors, would be using now in light of the changes to the federal budget from a couple of months ago. Now, it's funny because every couple of days someone will stop me in the street, and I've done two functions in the last 2 weeks, and one where I was talking to someone from the mining sector, and the other when I was talking to someone that basically manages a

0: looks after a number of small businesses and does PR for them, and they've both said, hey, these changes are far bigger than anyone has actually anticipated, and it's only when you look into the detail that you realise just how much more tax some people on their small business or on their share portfolio are going to be paying. Stuff like if you have five different stocks as one hypothetical and three lose money in a year and two make money, well, you can't deduct the losses against the gains, which is just crazy. And there's so many different parts of this mindlessly complicated policy that you look at and realize this has been drafted by someone who has never employed someone and probably never taken a risk in their life. The bureaucracy. And it will make Jim Chalmers and the federal government, the Albanese government, in the next 10 years, by the end of that 10-year period, $8 billion extra in tax alone from this change to capital gains tax and negative gearing, according to secret budget papers that have been uncovered by John Rolfe from the Daily Telegraph in the past few weeks. So Jeff Wilson will be on the show tonight. We'll also catch up with Stephanie Tonkin, who is the CEO of the Consumer Action Law Center, because there has been a major issue for eight different banks who incorrectly linked customers' offset accounts to their mortgage. And as a result, the customer was paying more interest than they should have. This is great work from ASIC, the watchdog, who did a random phishing exercise and discovered that a lot of the banks, including a number of the big four, were not correctly looking after people's offset accounts. So we'll go through that in detail tonight. We'll also wrap up the markets with Scott Phillips from Motley Fool. Another good day led by the colossal performance from the mining giant Rio Tinto. My number is 131-873. The text line 0460-873-873. I'm James Willis. Great to have your company on Money News tonight. Money. Now, as a starting point, and I'd just be keen for your views on this and whether you think this is on the right track, whether the policy settings are correct or whether this is just another example of Australians being taxed through the nose at every opportunity. At every turn, we are warned about a housing crisis and a problem that requires us to construct all these new homes. In fact, by the end of the decade across Australia, it's 2 million homes. But before the shovels even go into the ground and the planning laws change and we're told that we have to expect high rise that resembles Hong Kong and parts of the east coast of Australia, can we talk for a moment about stamp duty? Now, I realise it's a long list, but is stamp duty the most unhelpful and ridiculous tax in this country? And so basically what we're doing here is charging someone and the government taking a clip when they buy a house. There are some exemptions, but not enough. And governments have become addicted to this honeypot. The Victorian government will collect $10 billion this financial year from stamp duty alone. I haven't included land tax in these numbers, but I could because that number would be much bigger. But on stamp duty alone, it's $10 billion. In New South Wales, it's worth $13 billion. $8 billion a year in Queensland, and for our listeners on 6PR in Perth, $4 billion a year on stamp duty alone. And sure, there are some basic exemptions, but not many. And as I say, governments have simply become addicted to this revenue stream. It is often a roadblock for young people trying to crack into the housing market, but critically, I can guarantee that it stops a lot of people from downsizing. No one else wants to sell the family home and then have to buy something else with an extra six-figure sum on top that is just given to their state government. By that stage of your life, you're thinking, I've paid enough tax, thank you. I'm not giving $100,000 plus to the state government out of my retirement fund. So this is so big now that unfortunately it will never be abolished. But the question is the rates, the thresholds, and if more exemptions need to apply, particularly for people looking to downsize. I want to have a chat to Matthew Cridlin, who is the state taxes partner at law firm Hamilton Locke. He's on the line for us tonight. Matthew, thanks for your time.
1: Good evening, James.
0: As a starting point, is that accurate in your mind that this is so big and so lucrative that it would be impossible for state governments to stop charging land tax? Oh, sorry, stamp duty.
1: Yeah, sure. So certainly in relation to residential property, it is very lucrative, as you say. The only jurisdiction which has tried to move away from stamp duty on residential property is the ACT. So they've got a 20-year program, which has arguably failed in terms of their desire to move away from stamp duty on residential property. Victoria's trying to move away from it on commercial and industrial property, but is retaining it on residential.
0: So let's talk about the settings then. And as a starting point, and I realise a lot of the incentives have been applied to young people, and that's good because it means that young people can buy their first home, although the thresholds and the amount, the property amount could be higher. But in terms of people downsizing, are there enough incentives or exemptions in that space, or does that have to be the focus to say, if you want to downsize, we won't charge you stamp duty?
1: Yeah, that's certainly the increasing focus at the moment. And you're right about housing affordability. And often with housing affordability, there's a lot of focus on new housing supply and, you know, shovels in the ground, as you say. But there also needs to be some focus on existing housing stock and whether it's appropriately utilised. And at the moment, it's not. And part of that problem is that you might have empty nesters or people that are looking to downsize, as you say, and if they do that, it actually frees up their existing property for people that might be looking to move into a larger property or into a location that's closer to their work or education. And the difficulty is that the homeowners that are wanting to downsize, they're put off from doing so because, as you say, there's a large upfront capital cost associated with buying a new home.
0: Right. One proposal that has been on the table in New South Wales, I think previously from a former government, and I just wonder whether this would work across the board, was to replace, eventually phase out stamp duty in large parts of the property market and replace it with an annual land tax. Is that good policy in your mind?
1: I'm personally opposed to it. There's a few reasons for that. One being that the land tax, once it commences, would continue in perpetuity. So if you own a property for many years, you're paying annually as opposed to stamp duty, which as abhorrent as it is at least a one-off upfront tax. But there's other issues associated with the land tax proposal. My personal view is that the far better way to go is to actually reduce the duty rates. Now, that might sound bleedingly obvious, but one of the benefits in reducing the rates is that if it stimulates more sale transactions, there's more duty revenue collected on those additional sales transactions. So by reducing the rate, you can actually plug that revenue gap from the reduced rates through the additional duty on the increased sales transactions. So that, in my mind, is the far better way to go.
0: I mean, the reality is when you look at the figures, and this was reported today in the Financial Review, when a typical stamp duty payment is the equivalent of 5 months of take-home income, double the impost when compared to the 2000s. And nationally, stamp duty has risen fivefold in one generation. This is stopping a lot of people from doing what they want to do.
1: It's bracket creep. There's no other word for it. So, yes, these rates and these thresholds haven't moved for many years. New South Wales is the only jurisdiction which does index the rates annually, and it started that in 2019, and full credit to the former Perrottet Liberal government for introducing that. The problem is that the rates were already so high and the thresholds were already so low when that indexing was introduced that it doesn't materially move the dial.
0: Just lastly, you would have heard this, Matthew, in relation to land tax, and I get these stories from Victoria all the time. It's become a major issue in New South Wales, where in the last couple of years, anyone that has been paying land tax is now paying a whole lot more land tax. And part of the issue is the measurements and the systems they use.
1: Absolutely. So there's been some very significant changes to land tax, particularly down in Victoria. Certainly there have been the reductions in the tax-free thresholds and also increasing land valuation and changes to valuation methodologies. All of those things go into the mix and drive up that cost.
0: Just lastly, million-dollar question, why does the government get a clip when you buy a car? What's the stamp duty on vehicles for?
1: Exactly. Yeah. So when you've got those registration duties on the purchase of a vehicle, my personal opinion is it's unconstitutional, but that's probably a conversation for another day. But it's certainly additional revenue that the states are collecting through registration duty on new vehicles and existing vehicles when ownership is transferred.
0: That's right. But we're not talking about the rego, the mandatory rego and green slip or whatever the slip may be in your state. We're talking about the government taking a clip just because you've gone and bought a new car.
1: Exactly. And as I say, my personal professional opinion is it's unconstitutional. But we're going to have to wait for somebody to take it to the High Court.
0: Victoria had its
1: EV road user charges struck down as being unconstitutional. And I think the same applies to those registration duties.
0: That was interesting, Matthew. I really appreciate your time tonight. Thank you.
1: My pleasure. Thank you.
0: Matthew Cridland, the state taxes partner at law firm Hamilton Locke. Yeah, come on. Anyone that's bought a new car, what are we paying stamp duty on the sale for? The government gets a clip. 131873 is our number. And on stamp duty, I think it would be a key consideration for anyone considering downsizing, knowing that they're going to have to pay it on the cost of a new home. Now, there is a very good incentive or bonus, if you will, for people that sell their home to downsize and can deposit $150,000 or $300,000 for a couple directly into their superannuation for a tax benefit. But we're talking about someone now selling the family home, which would be worth probably for a lot of people several million dollars, and then having to buy a townhouse or an apartment or a house in another part of their capital city or where they're living, wherever you're listening to from us now, and when on that new property, potentially giving over a six-figure sum out of your retirement straight to the state government. Surely as a starting point, if this is too lucrative for governments and too much of a honeypot, they would say for anyone downsizing, you only pay 50% stamp duty as a starting point. Be keen for your views on that tonight on Money News. 131873 is our number. The text line 0460 873 873.
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3: Okie dokie, for the last time tonight at Barbell Park, got a car broken down and stuck on the M5 near the tunnel exit. He's in lane one facing westbound towards Bexley and Liverpool. Hoxton Park, a smash involving a truck and two cars still there on Cowpasture Road near Canberra Valley Way. It's affecting southbound traffic towards Narellan. They're on the medium strip. And at Rudy Hill, of course, that truck's still broken down and conked out on the M7 near the Great Western Highway. He's in lane one, facing northbound towards Dean Park. Delays back to the M4 trying to get around him. I'm Dennis Lee on 2GB.
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0: Yes, thank you for tuning in. 131-873. Feedback on stamp duty. Shane's online. Hi, Shane. Yes, Shane. Hello, Shane. No, he's not there. We'll come back to Shane in a little while. Mark's online. Hi, Mark.
12: How are you going?
0: Good. Go ahead.
12: Yes, I just turned the radio on and heard you speaking about downsizing and downsizers having to pay stamp duty. Mm. We downsized ourselves from a family home in suburban Melbourne.
0: Yep.
12: And moved to an apartment. And the apartment development we moved into was still under construction. So instead of paying $80,000 in stamp duty, we only paid about $13,000. So it was a significant saving that we could use for furniture and other things. This is part of a larger development in Moonee Ponds.
0: Yep.
12: And there are still, they're building another building, so there will be stamp duty savings available for downsizers or anybody who buys.
0: Okay. Thank you, Mark. I appreciate you telling us about how you avoided some of those costs by downsizing outside of Melbourne. Some feedback here. Chris, hi, James. Stamp duty sucks. This is in relation to vehicles. By the way, it's not on new car sales. It's secondhand and continues every time it sells. My son and I are in the process of starting a new business and five new regos, five lots of stamp duty. Yet why is the government taking a clip every time you buy a car? Can someone explain that to me? You're paying tax on the petrol. You have to get a rego and a third party insurance policy. The government is getting a clip the whole way through. And then like buying and selling a car, here you go. Just give the government some money, honestly. 131-873 is our open line number. Great to have your company. My name is James Willis, and the fallout from the federal budget continues, and it feels like some people are really only just waking up to how the tax changes from Jim Chalmers will impact them. They might not even know for another 12 months, specifically relating to shares and investments. Now, only yesterday I had someone stop me at a function and explain the personal impact on them. And they just made the point to me, look, I'm paying 37, 39 cents in the dollar on every dollar in tax on my income. And I've decided to put some money aside after tax dollars into the stock market. You know, it might be $500 a week or whatever the amount of money is, a few hundred bucks. And suddenly, instead of receiving a discount of 50% on any capital gain that the share portfolio has, they're paying their entire income tax rate. It's a joke. And it's impacting average Australians. And this was all sold to us as property when the larger impact is significant. By the way, it has been revealed in the last few weeks, according to the Daily Telegraph, that secret modelling from Treasury has confirmed the additional tax take from the changes to negative gearing and the discount on capital gains tax will eventually earn an extra $8 billion in taxes a year. There's also an unprecedented minimum tax of 30% on the majority of trusts. I want to have a chat to Jeff Wilson, one of the country's most successful investors and fund managers, who has been talking about this issue, I have to say, for quite some time. He's on the line for us tonight. Jeff, welcome back to the program.
13: Hey, good to be on, James. Thank you. And it was interesting you were saying about that person that has just realised that the money they've been putting away to invest into ETFs or listed investment companies or shares to make a little bit of money, now they're going to pay double the tax. And, you know, the sad thing is, you know, the government talked about, or Chalmers talked about this, you know, trying to make the budget more equitable for young people. If you're a young person trying to get a deposit for a house, it'll take you nearly an extra 4 years to get that deposit together if you were investing that deposit in the market to try to get ahead. I mean, it's as you said, it is a joke. And the impact, I mean, we can go through that what is happening on people and what is happening on companies. It's very negative for Australia.
0: Well, Jeff, just in general terms, we have to keep saying this, but for most people, we're talking about money that they have already paid tax on at least once through their income tax that they've decided to invest in their future, and suddenly they're being taxed on it a whole lot more.
13: Yeah, and obviously what we're focusing on is the capital gains tax on Australian shares and Australian businesses, because this is the bizarre thing about the whole strategy. We've seen you increase the tax on something, then you get less demand. We've seen that with property, property prices falling. So if you increase the tax on businesses, you get less businesses, less employment, less opportunities for young people. It is just crazy. Like it's stupidity of the highest order, what they're doing.
0: Well, and it was only revealed today, Jeff, you've got a lot of experts saying that the only productivity and the only growth in the Australian economy at the moment is because of data centres and this explosion of data centres, which are largely being driven by global international companies. But can I just clarify this? Because someone has asked me about this and I just want to get your thoughts on this, and I realize this is a complicated space, but let's just say I've got five different individual stocks and I've held those for a year, and in that year, two made losses, three made gains. Am I right in saying that under these tax changes, I can no longer remove or offset the losses against the gains on my final tax return?
13: Well, it's part right. The big thing, and probably they used a great example. They used, we all know the four major Australian banks.
0: Yeah.
13: They looked at the share price of the four major Australian banks over the last 10 years. And if you put the same amount of money in each of the four of them, and at the end of the 10 years, you sold them all, what you tend to find when you buy a few shares that some do really well, like CommBank has done exceptionally well, and the other three, even though they've gone up, they haven't gone up by as much as inflation. So you actually have a real loss. So therefore, if you sold them all after 10 years, your average tax rate, I think, would have been close to 80%. or it was something totally ridiculous. Because what happens is, if you buy a share, say, at a dollar and it goes to 90 cents and you sell it, then you can claim that loss. But if you buy the share at a dollar and 10 years later, you've indexed it by, which you can, and the index value is up to, say, $1.20 or $1.30, and your shares are still at a dollar, that 20 cents you've lost in real terms, you can't offset against your gains. So what's going to happen is, and as I think you pointed out earlier, people are just starting to realize this, the person you spoke to last night.
0: Yep.
13: As they sit down with their financial planners or their stockbrokers, over the next year, there's 7.7 million Australians that own shares outside super. They will realize it's not in their interest to have a portfolio of shares anymore. You're better off putting it in like a managed fund or an ETF or a listed investment company, which unfortunately is then you've got to pay them, those people, to manage it. So it's a crazy, there's a whole lot of significant unintended consequences, and you've put your finger right on a big one.
0: And that's right. And Jeff, I spoke to someone recently from the mining sector who just said, look, for a small mining company and someone that has taken enormous risk by going out on their own and trying to discover or lead the way in critical minerals or rare earths, whatever it may be, they're now worried about a couple of things here. And let's say three harsh blows based on this tax policy. One, it will stop people from taking that risk altogether. Two, it will make it harder for them to get investors to help grow their business from the startup perspective. And three, it will discourage people eventually from buying shares in that company once they go public. I mean, these people can't win.
13: 100%. Like effectively, back before this came in, if someone was trying to make money over a 12-month period, say wanted to make 10% a year from investing, they'd want to make that all as capital gains, because the tax on capital gains, if you're a zero taxpayer, was zero, and it was half your marginal rate. The maximum you pay is 23.5%. But now, now you that 10%, you actually don't want to make that in a capital gain anymore. So you don't want to take risks. So you don't want to invest in mining companies. You don't want to invest in any small Australian growth companies. Like there's 2.7 million small Australian companies that employ 5 million people. You don't want to invest in them anymore.
0: Okay.
13: You want to invest in high yielding companies, which is, it's just illogical.
0: So let's talk about now, because you would have had people come to you and say, what do I do? So for the general investor who puts their spare cash into the stock market, individual shares, if they're rethinking their approach now, growth, yield, what are they doing?
13: Well, I mean, the tough thing is, yeah, with the market, and particularly with small mining companies, it's, yeah, every now and then one hits it out of the park.
0: That's right. Yeah.
13: So in theory, if you're prepared to take a bit of risk, you probably want some of that. But really, you shouldn't have a portfolio of shares anymore. You either create a company yourself and invest, well, invest through that company because you only pay 25% tax, or you invest in a ETF or a listed investment company or a managed fund. Now, really what you'd like to do in terms of the return you'd like to get, if you're getting the 10% return, you'd actually like to get it with 3% of capital growth, and the other 7%, you'd actually want to get it as a fully franked dividend. So people are going for a lot more for yield. Slower growth companies with yield. Unfortunately, that's where it's pushing everyone. And you look at the market, you know, in July, the all ordinaries is up nearly 3%. And unfortunately, the small companies, you know, the small ordinaries, which is a measure of that, is 5% less. Now that's down 2%. So we're already seeing the impact, and it'll continue to play out over the next year. Because you've got to remember, this doesn't come in till the 1st of July 2027. So people will find, over time, people will find how negative this is going to be on the Australian economy and on themselves personally.
0: Jeff, just lastly, I'm already getting messages. One asking, is the safest bet now a high interest bank account of about a 5% return per annum? And another message here from Rowan saying, is superannuation now the best option as much as possible for your retirement?
13: 100%. Like, number one is superannuation. Well, it's your own home. Put as much into your own home because they don't tax that at all. Well, at the moment, I assume that'll come. I assume that.
0: It's coming,
13: effectively, but not for the foreseeable future. Mm. And number two is superannuation. Yeah, 100%. Because you put as much as you can into superannuation, you're better off doing all your investing out of your super fund if you have your self-managed super fund, or put it into superannuation. And the question is, am I better off just having the yield, the 5%, I think bank bills are 5 and a bit percent at the moment, 5.1. Probably not. The ideal situation is if you can make that 10%, but before this came in, you wanted to make that 10% in growth, in the value of the shares going up. Mm. Now you're happy if it only goes up 3 or 4%, because then you'll pay no tax on that growth. And if you get the rest of the return, the 6 or 7% as a fully franked dividend. Mm. So, look around for companies that can deliver that for you.
0: Jeff, we appreciate your time and your expertise at all. As always, thank you.
13: Thanks, James.
0: It's Jeff Wilson from Wilson Asset Management. He is one of the most successful investors and fund managers in the country. And when he talks, we should all be listening. I found that fascinating. We'll go to a break. Back soon.
14: Margaret's worried about something. She says, I want to phone the bus company regarding your photo on the back of one of the buses. Someone has blacked out one of your teeth. Margaret, good morning.
15: Oh, good morning, Ben. Lovely to speak to you.
14: Nice to talk to you. You worried about my teeth?
15: I thought, look, there's Ben on the back of the bus, missing a tooth. I was shocked.
14: I'll just have to catch up to that bus and then get some white paint out and correct the issue with my tooth.
15: I think the bus company should.
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0: This is James Willis on Money News on this Wednesday night. Thanks for your company. You may want to check your mortgage for a second, and you might even have to contact your bank because you might have already paid more than you should have in terms of the interest repayments. Because ASIC has found major banks, and I think there's eight of them in total, have failed to properly manage some of our mortgage offset accounts. The corporate watchdog says the errors have cost customers tens of millions of dollars in total in extra interest. Now, offset accounts, for those that don't know, are used by many mortgage holders to help reduce interest costs on their home loans. And it works as a savings account at the same time, but you only pay interest on the total amount once you minus whatever is in the offset account. And it's believed many customers didn't realize anything was wrong here because their repayments had largely stayed the same. But the whole time they had unknowingly paid more interest and have taken longer to pay off their loans. And if you're in this situation, we're going to tell you right now how you can contact your bank and get in front of this. Stephanie Tonkin is the CEO of the Consumer Action Law Centre. She joins me on the line. Stephanie, thanks for your time.
22: Thanks for having me.
0: This seems like, in general terms, a pretty big stuff up.
22: Look, I think the scale of the problem is magnified because so many people in Australia have offset home loans. We have $349 billion sitting in offset accounts. They make up 14% of the total loans in Australia. So this is a widespread issue, and those compensation figures, $55 million in a two-year period. ASIC has said that that's likely an underestimate. There's likely much more. That just goes to show how much money is at stake here.
0: What went wrong here with all of these banks? Just tell people why this occurred.
22: Yeah, so it's a good model when it's working, but ASIC's report has found that banks weren't identifying that customers wanted to open up offset accounts, or when they had an offset account linked to their bank account, sometimes it was delinked. So what that means is, as you said, when an offset account is connected to the home loan account, then the amount of savings in that offset account offset the amount of interest you pay on your home loan. And so ASIC has found that the banks, many of them, all of them, weren't actually linking up the offset account with the home loan account. So that discount on the interest payments wasn't being applied. So that happened not only in the establishment of loans for many, many accounts, but also when there were changes to the loans.
0: So the bizarre thing here is that the average customer would not have known about this because there was no difference in the payments that they made, and they would have seen the money in that account that they thought was the offset account. But the problem is they've paid more interest, haven't they, every month?
22: Yes, that's the conclusion. There's a fair bit in the report as well about the lack of visibility of information for customers when they have an offset account. So it can be very difficult to know, and it varies across different products and banks, but it can be very difficult to know if your accounts are linked or if you're getting the right amount of discount based on the offset.
0: Understood. So, for example, someone with a $500,000 mortgage and a $50,000 amount in a 100% offset account would be only normally charged interest on the $450,000 rather than the full loan balance, and this wasn't occurring. And it wasn't for this random phishing job from ASIC, we wouldn't know about this.
22: That's right. Now, this is an issue that was identified, and there was litigation in the wake of the Royal Commission. It seemed to have gone away, but ASIC had picked up on the issue again and had received a lot of complaints and focused in on surveillance work and pulling together this information for this report. So the issue is very much front and centre again today and widespread, as the report.
0: So, Stephanie, the $55 million payment for compensation, do you think that has adequately addressed this issue, or is that unders in your view?
22: Well, ASIC's report itself says that is an underestimate. There are likely many, many more customers who are entitled to some sort of compensation. One other finding in the report was that there was inconsistent detection of the failures and a slowness to fix the issues or to compensate customers. So it really concludes that there's more people out there who should be compensated. But again, it's pretty hard for us ordinary customers to know whether or not we were being afforded the right level of discount.
0: Just lastly, do you think it's a factor that a lot of these banking apps are very good, but some of them are not that great, and some of them are still in 2026 very hard to navigate and get information out of?
22: On the product itself, yes, it's not particularly transparent whether or not you're receiving all of the payments that you're all of the discounts that you're entitled to. So there's a transparency issue there, and with a lack of transparency and these issues being identified by the regulator, of course, there's a question of trust here. People are taking out these offset products because they're a good product if they're working, but we have to basically trust in the banks to be applying it adequately. And the failures that are called out in the report are relatively basic. It's things like a bank could not identify if or when a customer had requested an offset account. So this is really pointing to banks needing to invest much more in their systems in order to make sure that these issues don't happen. It's quite basic.
0: Very well said. For anyone listening that thinks they may have been caught up in this, how do they know? What should they do?
22: Yes, so as you said, not all apps are equal, so it may be difficult to work this out yourself. You can call your bank and try and get a bit more clarity and assurance. If you're not satisfied, you can make a complaint to the Australian Financial Complaints Authority. It's free and independent decisions.
0: I really appreciate your time tonight, Stephanie. Thanks for joining us.
22: Thank you.
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11: 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NAB, more than money.
0: Just to clear up, because there are people asking about what banks were involved in this finding from ASIC. Well, according to the report, ASIC looked at banks between September 1, 2023 and August 31, 2025. And this was all relating to improper or incorrect setup of the offset account linked to your mortgage. And they found examples with AMP, ANZ, CBA, Credit Union Australia, HSBC, ING, Macquarie and Westpac. But the key point out of this report is what they've found may only be a fraction of the people that are actually impacted. So contact your bank or the watchdog to find out more.
11: On Money News, the market wrap.
0: It's been a fantastic day on the Australian share market. In fact, the last couple of weeks have been pretty good overall. The ASX 200 has closed up 9,038, the highest in 5 months. Every sector in the green. Healthcare was the strongest as CSL surged 7.2%. And mining giant Rio Tinto, probably the story of the day. Scott Phillips, the Chief Investment Officer at the Motley Fool, fool.com.au, is on the line for us tonight. Scott, thanks for your time.
25: James, pleasure. Good evening.
0: Let's talk about Rio Tinto, firstly.
25: Great. Cracking result, wasn't it? I mean, you can't do much more than deliver that sort of result. We, as always with miners, you know their production numbers, But seeing the costs and the ability to turn that cost into profit has been extraordinary. Almost 50% increase in Rio's profit. Copper driving this one, and that has always been, recently been the story. We know BHP is trying to get into the game. We know other miners are trying to do the same thing. Copper is going to be the metal of the future if they're right. Certainly for now, at least, the demand for copper is absolutely turbocharging Rio's profits.
0: Yeah, and a big dividend. And it was interesting to hear the talk today, Scott, about how the mining companies are very, very excited about data centres and what data centres will mean for their businesses.
25: Mate, it's incredible, right? Sorry, this is back to copper. I mean, the critical minerals, we've talked so much about critical minerals in general, the old rare earths, as we call them, or mineral sands, they used to be called. These are the kind of, the critical profit, I'll put it that way. While ever there is excess demand for these things, and AI growth has absolutely stretched supply chains across the board. Remember, of course, NVIDIA can't make enough chips. It is literally a multi-trillion dollar business. And the constraint on its growth and its value is it simply doesn't have the manufacturing facilities to allow it to produce the sort of volumes that its customers demand. So, look, there's two ways to look at this. Firstly, it is an extraordinary way to get and use pricing power to your advantage. I will say, if you're slightly contrary, you look at this and going, that may well be the best of times, right? At some point, when production capacity catches up, all of a sudden you may find that profit margins aren't what they used to be, but all you can do is make hay while the sun shines. That's working for the chip makers. It's also working really, really well for the miners, really pretty much across the board. And so, yes, not everybody, not all the time, but Rio in particular, if you're in copper, we know copper is in huge demand. We're seeing a spike, by the way, in theft of copper across the world.
0: Yes.
25: Because it is so expensive. So that is the story. I will say again, if you've been around for a while, the ability of the market to catch up with supply to what is excessive demand is almost always universal. And so, again, be a little bit careful here. We may well look back at 2026 and go, you know what? That was the time before supply caught up. If it does, there will be not necessarily tough times, but just less attractive times ahead.
0: Scott, two quick ones before you go. The health company CSL up more than 7% today. They've had a good little period. I know they've come down from giant highs, but what do you make of CSL?
25: Yeah, you're right. A good little period after a long, terrible period. I think the selling was overdone. This is a business that really does have very significant advantages in the market. Its R&D budget is larger than most companies' revenues. So this is an extraordinary story. I don't know whether necessarily I think it's a very good chance it'll do well from here, but it has all the odds in its favor. If you're looking to invest, you're going to look for an opportunity where you're going to say, you know what, where do I think the odds are pretty good? And as I've already said, if you've got an R&D budget bigger than most companies' revenue numbers, there's a very good chance you're going to be at the forefront. If not that, they can probably acquire whatever they want. So the big dogs don't always win, but when you've got the budget and the appetite, you're in a pretty good space. So I think as investors, it's a really, really interesting place to be. I think it probably is a winner from here. I'm not saying long term, might be bumpy in the short term, but I think the pessimism is massively overdone for CSL.
0: I've got 30 seconds before I've got to clear a break. General advice only, a stock or a sector that our listeners should be keeping an eye on.
25: Have a look at Servcorp. SRV is the code. This is a company that does serviced offices. They're kind of a bit passe these days with co-working everywhere. 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Good cash flow generation, family run, has been for a long, long time. No guarantees, but I suspect this is a very good opportunity to buy a very good long-term business, which has plenty of international and local growth ahead of it.
0: Scott, great to have you back. We appreciate your time.
25: Thanks, Josh. Appreciate it.
0: Scott Phillips, the Chief Investment Officer at The Motley Fool, fool.com.au. 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
7: Good evening, I'm Jamel Wells. Testing has confirmed the H5 bird flu strain is spreading in Australia's native wildlife. Analysis of 11 detections in South Australia has led scientists to conclude the virus has been transmitted locally. Agriculture Minister Julie Collins says authorities are prepared for any future spread.
8: While there remains no evidence of any mass mortalities at this point in time, we do expect with this local transmission that there will be further detections in Australian wildlife.
7: Some economists believe interest rates will rise again soon despite better than expected inflation numbers. Headline inflation fell to 3.8% for the year to June. Quarterly inflation rose in the past 3 months. KPMG economist Brendan Rinn says the RBA board will still have concerns.
9: The fact that we've still seen core inflation rise and it's now 1.1% above their target rate of 2.5%, there's a high chance that they will continue with a further increase in the cash rate.
7: A 20-year-old Queensland man faces the death penalty in Syria if he's convicted of a shooting murder. Patrick Stevenson has been detained for 7 months on a charge of premeditated murder. He was arrested after 40-year-old Australian citizen Abdullah Burgess was shot dead. A country football player has been charged with assault over an on-field incident in Western Australia. The 23-year-old is accused of punching and choking an opponent during a match on Sunday. One person's been injured in a house fire at Bonnie Rig in Sydney's west. Fire crews remain at the scene. Surrounding properties have been evacuated as a precaution. Love and marriage are not necessarily going together, according to the latest data. Brian Wilson reports.
10: The number of people saying I do across Australia continues to fall, with around 119,000 couples tying the knot last year. Meanwhile, the number of divorces jumped by 4.1%. Family law specialist Carolyn Counsell says financial stress is a common cause, but many older couples are now just expecting more from life.
11: In the hard light of dawn, their soon-to-be former partner doesn't look as attractive.
10: The median age for divorce is 47. Brian Wilson reporting.
7: In finance, one Australian dollar buying around 69.5 US cents.
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7: Broncos veteran Ben Hunt is rejecting calls for him to retire at the end of the season. The 36-year-old has re-signed for 2027, but former teammate Corey Parker believes Hunt's time is up. Hunt says he's not interested in walking away.
13: For me at the moment, I feel like I can still contribute to this team, and that's not just on the

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9: Mostly fine overnight, getting down to 7 degrees. Tomorrow, fine and sunny with a top of 17. Looking further ahead, Friday, a shower or two with a top of 18. Saturday, showers 18. Fine and mostly sunny on Sunday with a top of 20. Right now in the city, it's 12 degrees. 11 in Bankstown, 10 in Campbelltown, 12 in Gosford, 10 in Lucas Heights, 8 in Penrith. I'm Jamel Wells. More news at 9. 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
10: Good evening, everyone. Welcome along. Welcome to Wednesday night. Very busy news hour coming up shortly, and a special news hour guest joining us. We'll be talking cars in the next hour. A phenomenal piece of nostalgia for you, which really is in response to a lot of requests I've had over the last week. We'll do that after 10 o'clock tonight. If my voice is a little bit scratchy, there's something going around. I was talking to Lucy Zelich about this earlier. It's almost identical, this thing. It gets into your chest, whatever it might be. So if my voice is sounding a bit different, my apologies. It's not your radio. It's not your smart speaker, whatever it might be. It's me, and I should be able to get through the next few hours. 131-873 is the number. There's a bit to talk about tonight, and there's three really significant stories that have landed just in the last hour. First of all, one of these comes from Pauline Hanson. Now, this is being reported in the Nine newspapers and also the Australian newspaper, because when Parliament resumes, she is going to put forward a very, very, very detailed, and she's calling it a court-proof plan to keep ISIS terrorists and supporters out of Australia. So this is a counter-terror bill. She says it'll be high court-proof. So obviously they've gone through it with lawyers. It's 22-page Protecting Australians from Foreign Terrorist Fighters Bill. Parliament resumes on August 11, and it's being described as the most detailed piece of One Nation policy since the party's ascendancy after the Bondi attack. And there's a whole lot of detail here. She's saying she sent this to Angus Taylor.

0: and another of the crossbenchers hasn't had a response yet. She sent this to them last Thursday. The opposition leader said, thank you for backing my anti-terror push and bring forward the proposals for Parliament's consideration. But this is all about saying, well, you're saying we haven't got any MPs and haven't got any detailed policies. Well, here it is, and it's on the website of The Australian, the Sydney Morning Herald. It says it would create a foreign terrorist fighter exclusion order, stop the automatic issue of return permits while the court considers a case, make it harder for people to get bail for terror offences, allow the blocking of passports for anyone on an exclusion order, and making it a crime to organise or facilitate an unauthorised return. And The Australian is saying that One Nation has sought high-level legal advice externally on the bill, including from prominent constitutional lawyers. So they throw that forward, and we saw this a bit with the proposal to deport illegal immigrants, people who are here illegally, who've outstayed all of their visas, and they do get, as we pointed out, I think last week, there's a couple of thousand that are being deported each year, but that's not even making a dent in the 60, 70, 80,000 that are here within the community. Coalition's got a plan. When One Nation's plan came out, front page of all the publications, and so again, you've got this very detailed piece of policy being released in response to people saying, it's okay to be there in the polls, but where's your policy? And so they say, well, here is a policy. So that's landed just in the last hour or so. And then we've got the continuing to-ing and fro-ing over what's happening in the Middle East. But Iran, after everything that's happened, the economy's been turned upside down. World oil supply lines have been affected. We've been paying more. Inflation's taken off. And yet you've still got a repressive regime in Iran. And in the Australian newspaper, again, this one's landed just in the last hour, Shakoufa Azar, who's been reporting regularly on people within Iran who she keeps in touch with. And these are people who risk their lives just to get information out. But she's talking about this massive, massive crackdown where protesters estimated, 40, 50, 60,000 people, maybe up to 80,000 people, who were slaughtered in a response to protests. This is back in January. Now, she's starting to tell stories about some of the kids, very young children, that were killed in this massacre. She even details a story where a mother saw her very young daughter killed in front of her, and the people who did it said, we're going to spare you so you can suffer for the rest of your life and remember what's just happened here, which is just horrific. And she's wondering where the thought is about the people within Iran, the victims. I saw this morning some stories of a series of public executions that have occurred again. So we're all hoping this thing can be brought to an end, and that the Strait of Hormuz can open and oil prices can start to settle down and inflation can go down. What about the people in Iran who are under the yoke of these people, who are supposed to have been essentially obliterated, but it seems the people running the show there may be even worse than the ones that were there before the war began. 131873 is the number. Who knows what will come from that? There are meetings in Washington that may determine the direction of that particular dispute. So there's that one. And how about this one? This one's just popped up. We often hear that things are for sale. For instance, we hear, for instance, in this the gang wars in Sydney, how hits are put up on the web as a contract. Well, 10 grand to go and firebomb that place. You pay more, you can have a hit on someone, you can actually have a murder contracted out. So it's several moves away. So you're insulating the person who's starting it, and down the track, someone takes the money. This one, this is a story coming out of a court, and I'll just read you the detail of this. It says, a public servant allegedly had a price list as low as $500 for leaking the names and addresses of underworld figures to their rivals. Now, this involves a corrective services officer. It's a case that's been going through the courts. The person's now been released on bail. But all of this, according to court papers that are now able to be reported, corrective services New South Wales employee allegedly charged only $500 for information she accessed on the personal profiles of 16 different inmates in late last year through to May of this year. Some were organised crime figures or people with criminal associations. Others were accused of murder. Now, there's a lot more detail here. and they are saying that they raided this woman's home May 13, accessed her laptop, allegedly finding a document containing restricted data and the fees sought for sharing it. She's claimed, despite having a price list, she'd been paid just $500 in cash on two occasions for the information. There are comments here saying, quotes from her, "I assume they were Al Abidins or Hamzis. It was all like Middle Eastern names usually. I assume it was people, rivals fighting. I don't know. I didn't want to know." And she's saying, according to the quotes here in the police papers, she was scared because I've been doing the wrong thing. Now, later on in the papers, court documents state one of the people allegedly on the leaked list has since been shot outside his home. And the Telegraph understands another person who also features on the list was targeted in a drive-by shooting in recent times. So they're saying the woman was originally refused bail, granted bail last week in the New South Wales Supreme Court on strict conditions. There are caveats in place, a suppression order to protect her identity and the identity of those figures whose information she allegedly leaked, also made on that day. But these details are able to be reported, and there they are on the Telegraph website. 131873 is the number. All of that's just landed just in the last hour or so at 8:15. We do often take refuge in sport to maybe distract us from what's going on that ain't all that pretty. And the Commonwealth Games, I've long thought that in the world of sport, there's maybe half a dozen really big, big events. And in Australian sport, there's a few things that we've always wanted to see. If you go back far enough, it was the America's Cup. We saw, of course, Adam Scott finally in Australia and won the Masters. But one of the really big events in world sport, one of the handful, is the 100 metres on the track for men. And we've got to go back more than 60 years to get on the dais, even at a Commonwealth Games. And yet we've got Lachie Kennedy overnight running a phenomenal race, getting a silver medal at the Commonwealth Games. He's a very young man, and he's got a big future ahead of him. And you think about 2032, because Gout's in there as well. So the future of Australian sprinting, finally, that might be a very hot ticket. Are they selling those tickets yet for 2032? I think just as the 400 in Sydney with Cathy Freeman was the hot event, maybe the 100 metres for men in Brisbane in 2032 might be the one to get a ticket for. We might be talking about that at the time. 8:16, guest joining us shortly for our news hour. You want to be part of it, give us your thoughts on any of the things we've talked about here tonight. You may have something you've seen or heard today that you want to raise with us, or it may be something that you think needs to be have a light shone on. We can do it for you. Give us a call, 131873 at 8:16.
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6: 20 past eight. It is, of course, a Wednesday night. And Trent Nikolic, who is now a broadcaster with our network, he's also, his sideline is our motoring editor as well. How are you, mate?
7: I'm good, mate. I'm good, mate. Good evening, everyone. Yeah, well, I was coming here for 9 o'clock for automotive and you just said to me, why don't you just come in here an hour earlier? And I said, yeah, all right.
6: I've got people here saying, if your voice lasts the show, I'll be surprised. That's from Brett. Can we keep that one?
7: Are you saying you had ulterior motives that I'm only here in case your voice gives out and then I'm here till midnight?
6: Yeah.
7: Yeah, I thought so.
6: I've got a note here from someone talking about Tommy Robinson and some of the things that have been said about Tommy Robinson. I've mentioned Tommy Robinson, so I don't know who you're responding to there. If you want to give me an idea of what you're talking about, because sometimes you get these little notes coming through and I have no idea what people are talking about.
7: The thing I've noticed with the text line when you're in the hot seat, people send messages. You know how some people send messages in 3 or 4 messages when they could send one? But the thing is, in between each message, you're getting 20 messages from other people.
6: That's right.
7: You get all these weirdo messages don't add up.
6: If someone wants to tell me, they can get... Look, I just mentioned a moment ago, and we'll touch on it very briefly, because One Nation's at the centre of all the conversations at the moment.
7: Yep.
6: And Pauline Hanson, I noticed tonight, Paul Kelly, who's been doing this for literally 50 years, he's saying that One Nation is a thing of beauty for the Labor Party. It's benefiting the Labor Party. The Labor Party's putting One Nation up there on a pedestal and essentially trying to marginalise the coalition. And here we have a situation where one of the common points about One Nation is, well, their policies are fairly simple. There's not a lot of detail and they haven't got a lot of people to put in front of the cameras beyond Pauline Hanson and Barnaby Joyce. So they've prepared this policy, this anti-terror policy. It's detailed legislation. They say they've got constitutional lawyers that have put it together. They're sending it to the crossbenchers. They've sent it to Angus Taylor last Thursday. They've got a fairly short response from him. And so there it is on the front page of a story. Well, here's Pauline Hanson taking the lead on the terror issues. So again, that's a win for her.
7: It's absolutely a win for her. I think what Paul Kelly's saying there about it benefiting the Labor Party makes sense to me. It does. I think it hurts the Liberal Party as much as it benefits the Labor Party. When I filled in for Luke Grant on the weekend, John, I said that now is the time, not just for One Nation, but for Liberal as well, to stop telling us what's wrong, which they've been articulating for 12 months to 24 months. So inflation's too high. The NDIS is out of control. Immigration's out of control. Interest rates are out of control. Cost of living's too expensive. Whatever it is. What I asked the parties to do on the microphone in this studio is stop telling us what's wrong. Start telling us exactly what you're going to do. how you're going to do it, and then what it will either cost or save, so that when the Australians who are listening to us now go to vote, they know exactly what they're voting for. Because it's all well and good to say I'm going to vote for One Nation, but what are you actually getting aside from a couple of throwaway lines in a press conference? And this is actually an example of what I was talking about. Actually put together a material direction that you're going to take and how it's going to work.
6: That's right. Now, at 23 minutes past 8, we have had this ICAC inquiry, which there's so many aspects of this.
7: It's hard to keep track of.
6: But from the point of view of the Liberal Party, you talk about the Liberal Party, there's the right wing of the Liberal Party, there's the centre-right, like called the Alex Hawke faction, and then you've got the moderates. But it's the right wing of the party that was involved with the Catholic schools in New South Wales. So you're a parent sending your kids to a Catholic school who have great reputations. They're low-fee Catholic schools that have been very, very successful. And this is the umbrella group, Catholic Schools New South Wales. And it would seem there was a fellow, for instance, who was working Catholic Schools New South Wales, spending 60% of his duty while employed there, working on stacking Liberal Party branches.
7: Yep.
6: This is evidence that came out at the ICAC today.
7: Yep.
6: And they're talking about this shit sheet, as well. I'll have to say what it is because it's being reported that, against David Elliott, who's he's on the record, and it's pretty obvious it was something that was made up, but it was targeting him, and it was being put around by these people. And so people hear that. The complexity of it is actually really hard to absorb.
7: Very deep.
6: But all you hear is Liberal Party, corruption, mm-hmm. Basically fighting each other, donations to a developer,
7: yep.
6: trying to organize, stack the numbers on a council. And then they think, well, they're all doing it.
7: Two things to that. One, if you think it's only the Liberal Party doing it, have a look at the Labor Party and the CFMEU in Victoria. You've got more than enough example of how they operate down there if you want to have a look whether both parties are capable of it. My concern, though, with this, John, is that, again, on the weekend when I was on Luke Grant's show, this goes to a broad issue that the Australian voting public has of trust. Trust at any level, with any government of any kind, from any side. So you say to the listeners, I'd like the Liberal Party to articulate what it's going to do to counteract something Labor Party's doing. The text line lights up with people saying, I don't trust them. They'll tell us they're going to do it, and then they won't do it, and I don't trust them. So I think the problem that we have at the moment is on any level, people are looking at politicians and political parties and thinking, how can I trust that they will do what's best for me and not do what's best for a developer, for their own branch stacking aspirations, for their own bank accounts, their own superannuation funds. Mm. How do you have trust in any of the system at any level at the moment?
6: Well, so, and that's the message coming through from people saying, well, the reason we're saying we're going to go for One Nation is because we want to blow the whole system up.
7: Correct.
6: And start again.
7: And you know what, John? As much as I worry about the effectiveness of that, I cannot blame Australians for that, because we've been fundamentally lied to and let down by politicians for a long time now in this country. And look at the state of the budget, look at the cost of living, look at the reality for most Australians when they go and work out their weekly budgets. How can you blame them?
6: Yeah. So you've got this group, the reformers that were involved in this branch stacking and they were tied up with this developer, and this is the information coming out of the ICAC. And then you had text that emerged, and again, the detail, it's important. The text emerged from some of these characters where they said, Angus Taylor has committed to providing $15,000 and then the $3,000 a month payment.
7: Yep.
6: And so he was asked a number of times about this, and then if you just listen to what he said, because he committed to doing it, he said, he's agreed to do it. And then he said this, so have a listen today, and he finally has said it.
8: As I said, I'm not going to give a running commentary on all of this. I'm not a party to the proceedings, but no payment was made.
6: Yeah, no payment was made.
7: That's
6: now,
7: right.
6: You word things very carefully, because the suggestion was that he'd agreed to make a payment.
7: Yeah, no payment was made doesn't mean you didn't agree to make it.
6: Well, this is the whole point, and again, we don't know, because all of this is tumbling out of the ICAC, and it continues, and we've seen it, and again, it affects the major parties, because in New South Wales, we've now got Catholic Schools New South Wales and parents going, well, what were these people doing? They're supposed to be looking after our interests.
7: Well,
6: when you hear branch stacking and operations like this, you then say, what were they doing? They're supposed to be working for us.
7: For us.
6: Then you go back a few years where Maurice Yemma was trying to get some plans put in place to build metros all over the city, and Eddie Obeid and his cronies were involved in undermining him, factional maneuverings, brought his government down and put the whole construction program back about 15 years.
7: I've got a very simple question. Why does a developer of any kind that's running a private business need to lobby anybody in Parliament? Why? You and me and most people who are listening can't cut down a bloody tree in our backyard without 15 layers of council.
6: You know why they do it.
7: But I know why they do it, and that's what I'm saying. It should be stopped immediately. Yeah, they should have no access to people in Parliament at all.
6: Hang on, but see, I've been saying for at least 20 years, and it was, you know, and I was working at a time in this business when we had a couple of blokes. Was essentially selling opinions under the table for cash.
7: Yes.
6: That's what happened. And so since then, we've been subject to all sorts of, you know, all sorts of regulations.
7: Got to declare everything.
6: Declare everything, which is fair enough. But then I see at a Labor Party conference, they have this $15,000 speed dating where you spend 15 minutes with a cabinet minister. That is corruption because you are selling access.
7: Of course you are.
6: No one's going to do anything about it.
7: No.
6: Because they both do it.
7: And that's the point. And that's what I'm saying, you know, the politicians now are so arrogant that they don't even care about the optics of it. Look at the Prime Minister at that dinner party. Mm. He doesn't even care about the optics when the Australian public look at him and think, why are you there? You're there with the son of a bloke who owes the ATO $200 and something million. Why are you there? What for? Why does that kid need to speak to you?
6: Yep.
7: What possible conversation could you be having with that kid?
6: Well, what they would say is that their head of the Commonwealth Bank and some of these other people were there. Well,
7: chasing the debt?
6: But they see people all of the time.
7: But is he chasing the debt?
6: Yeah, but you're not at a dinner like that.
7: Of course it's not.
6: A fundraising dinner. And even if it was only $100,000 and not $1 million, the whole point is we publicly fund election campaigns.
7: We can't get the Prime Minister on this radio station to answer one question from one presenter, but he turns up at a dinner. With the son of a property developer. Yeah.
6: Well,
7: he works for us, mate, not the property developer.
6: Well,
7: he works for the Australian public.
6: The point I'm making is they all do this.
7: Of course they do.
6: Shouldn't have any donation. But you know what the issue is? Our listeners are aware of this.
7: Yes.
6: Just so we make sure I put it all on the table. The reason they raise all this money and they have these fundraisers and they sell access to ministers and shadow ministers, which I think is corruption, but the reason they do it, even though they get public funding of election campaigns, is that they need that money. I think, what do they need it for? Even the social media stuff that we saw on the weekend, that's actually being funded through taxpayer
7: income. Of course it is.
6: So where does that money go? The money goes into the garbage. Oh, I say this. The garbage that's spewed out on radio and TV and election campaign, the election advertising.
7: The stupid ads.
6: All those ads.
7: Yeah.
6: Now, we actually trouser that money. Mm. They spend it on us.
7: That's true.
6: But I don't think I've ever seen an election ad that has actually had a
7: fundamentally
6: point.
7: Had any value.
6: It's,
7: it's
6: just scare campaigns.
7: Yeah.
6: And
7: it's all rubbish.
6: It's rubbish.
7: Yeah.
6: Anyway, all right.
7: God. Gives us something to talk about.
6: 131873 is the number. Just a lot of people saying people like Pauline because she tells it as is.
7: Yeah.
6: Doesn't branch stack. Well, they don't have branches.
7: No, that's right. They've got nothing to stack. But see, to the point about telling it like it is, and I get that, and I actually like that about Pauline Hanson as well. But like I said, underneath that now, there needs to be substance.
6: Mm.
7: So you can say that immigration is a problem. Okay. Exactly what are you going to do about it? Tell us.
6: Yeah. But this is what's interesting. That's why I made the point at the start of the show. And what Greg's saying here is, and he's right, Greg, he's saying that people aren't fussy about One Nation not supplying a full suite of policies. They just want to break the existing
7: system. Yeah, I know.
6: System.
7: And
6: the point I was making at the start of the show, what's significant about this is that you've got people say, well, where are their policies? And so that they time it very carefully.
7: Yeah.
6: Bring it out about 7 o'clock tonight. Out comes this policy. It's on the front page of the Australian, front page of the Nine publications. Got a lot of detail. They've sent it to the crossbenchers as well. They say they've got constitutional lawyers who've helped them put this together. And so they've got something to talk about.
7: Mm.
6: And Angus Taylor, the question tomorrow, it's all set up so that tomorrow people will say to Angus Taylor, well, you had this last Thursday. Why hadn't you responded to it?
7: Yeah.
6: And he'll say, well, I responded by saying thanks for supporting our policy. But people aren't taking any notice of his
7: not
6: policy.
7: Paying any attention.
6: Anyway, yep. 131-873 is our number. Let's take a break. Come back in a moment. Look, if you got, maybe you tell us a joke or everything.
7: Lighten the mood.
6: We're going to talk cars in the next hour, and we're going to have some fun with that.
7: Just don't raise my blood pressure in that hour, will you?
6: No. 27-9 now.
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6: 24 minutes to 9, 131873 is our number. Just listening to the Money News program tonight, and some of you are thinking, no, don't tell me he's going to talk about the GST. Well, look, I won't actually, because they were talking about stamp duty and some of the ridiculous taxes like payroll tax, which don't make any sense.
7: No,
6: payroll tax. I can't understand how there's a tax on a payroll, which is a tax on employment, and how that's lasted. And there have been proposals to get rid of it. And stamp duty, you think, I was going to get Kellen to do this tomorrow night, but I'm looking this up. We've got a researcher, Frank Wikipedia, that does it for us. And, it goes back to the 1600s, Venice.
7: Italians were in on it.
6: Yeah, that's right. And, apparently, the stamp would go on the piece of paper to indicate that you'd paid the duty. Some of it was brought in to finance wars. So,
7: but you physically had someone with a stamp stamping something, which you no longer have.
6: But now it's survived and it's just there.
7: Put it up with the luxury car tax, payroll tax.
6: So many different things that make no sense, and things just get kicked down the road. And I know it's probably something we could do in the next hour, but a very good example is the duty, the excise on petrol.
7: Yep.
6: And we've had conversations about this, and it frustrates me because people lace this in with electric cars. But the truth is, I think you buy a car these days, you're buying a hybrid at least. So when you buy a hybrid, the hybrid's using 40% of the petrol you were using before. It's just as heavy.
7: Mm-hmm.
6: Doing as much damage on the road, yep, using less petrol, paying less excise.
7: Yeah.
6: So it's a very inefficient, outdated tax, and it's collected by the federal government,
7: yep,
6: but they're too scared to look at how they can change it.
7: Well, the federal government, with their push to renewables and their push toward not just electric vehicles, as you said, but the NVES, which is the National Vehicle Emissions Scheme, more efficient vehicles on the road, they clearly have not thought about the hole in the budget that the fuel excise will leave. Well, because if you're using half as much fuel, yeah, you're paying half as much excise, which means they're collecting half as much revenue from every car that's using half as much fuel, and that's before you get to the electric vehicles. And as you said, that goes into consolidated revenue as part of the federal fund, some of which, not all, but some of which is supposed to go back to maintain the roads.
6: Yeah, but the point is that you say that, well, there'd be people, there'd be officials who'd, it's simple common sense. How's this going to work in the future? Because this is going to start to run out.
7: They just can't
6: look at it and you go, all right, listen, put that in the folder there and we'll literally kick it down the road. Mm. Just can't deal with it now. And then there's an example today, and again, this is to do with roads, but for our listeners outside Sydney, the M5.
7: Oh.
6: Now, the M5 tunnel.
7: Major arterial road.
6: Yeah, this is where there's, the history of this is the M5 tunnel was finally built. It was finally built back in the 90s, I think it was. And when that M5 tunnel was done, it was originally planned to be a toll, the last part of it meant to be a tolled road. But because they didn't put a toll on the last bit of it going toward the airport, the reason they didn't put a toll on it is that the Transport Minister was trying to get votes to become Premier.
7: Of course he was.
6: So no toll, which meant everyone dived into it. When you have a price signal, it means people think, well, I'll use the surface roads. So it was full from day one. So now you've had a duplication of it, but you've got tolls on it, and the tunnel was closed, and they were doing some maintenance work, and it's owned by a private outfit. Now, if you go and do a ride at Luna Park or whatever, and the thing doesn't go, they'll give you your money back.
7: Or, you don't pay for it.
6: But these people were stuck in this tunnel, and the question is, have we heard anything from the owner of the tunnel saying,
7: no,
6: that we're going to, because they could do it. Everyone's tagged. Yep. We're going to make sure everyone gets a discount.
7: I've said it before, John. If I'm paying for a toll road that's owned by a private company and it cannot provide the service that's advertised, so if I do 20 kilometres on the M2 at 100 kilometres an hour and I actually am able to do that, I'll pay to use it.
6: Yeah,
7: but if I'm getting 50 k's an hour out of it, why am I paying?
6: The problem is that when they did these contracts, someone
7: stupid
6: should have
7: deals.
6: Put it in the contract to give the government the capacity to say, in circumstances like this, the government can intervene and say, you give these people that money back. They've made so much money out of these things over the years anyway. So, look, this is the New South Wales Minister for Roads. This applies across the country as well in these circumstances. But this is the New South Wales Minister for Roads talking to Clinton Maynard in Sydney today, because there was a problem. The tunnel could have been closed, so people got stuck in it. Have a listen.
14: Because I understand with the actual issue with the fan was that it wasn't secure. They didn't feel that it was secure. They didn't want to take the risk. Look, it's a really serious...
18: But that being the case, does that mean the driver has been put at risk by that fan that's not secure over the past few days?
14: Look, that's not the same thing. They were doing their normal maintenance checks to make sure. Obviously, if they notice any issue, they're going to take a conservative approach and make sure that it is safe.
18: But if it was already safe for us to be driving the last couple of days, surely it then is safe to leave it for the rest of the day and they're not inconvenience half of Sydney and they could have fixed it tonight.
14: Yeah, look, that's a decision they have to make as the road manager. As I said, it's a really serious decision to make to ensure that we have the safety on the network. If you identify that there's a risk, you're going to have a discussion with the engineer.
18: Yep.
14: That happened early this morning. They made the call.
6: Yeah, and look, I've gone, I know I get the Transurban reports. Companies do. They provide their report to their shareholders. And every time I look at the Transurban ones, I know when we had the pandemic, they were talking about the problem, not enough people we're using the roads, but we're expecting post the pandemic people will get back on the roads. They were talking about economic, when there's a bump in economic activity, they think there'll be more cars on the roads, our revenues are going to go up. And I've never once seen in any of those reports to their shareholders, hey, listen, we've done so well out of this over so many years, and we're actually on the nose with a lot of people.
7: We're going to give back.
6: So we're going to give some of this back.
7: Yeah, let's give back.
6: And we're going to have a couple of weekends where we'll have toll-free weekends like every other business does. Never seen a
7: Not
6: sign
7: a
6: of
7: chance.
6: That.
7: Won't happen. And let me ask you this question. If you're listening now, is there a government minister at federal or state level that can give a straight, competent answer on their portfolio? Seriously, every single time there's an issue with a port, it doesn't matter whether it's the communications minister, the roads minister, the health minister, the sports minister, it doesn't matter. You ask them a question and you get this mealy mouth dancing around, oh, well, no, it's not actually like that. They cannot answer the question straight.
6: You know what we needed to do?
7: What?
6: What we needed to do was you and I pool $15,000 together. We could have gone to speed dating in
7: Adelaide.
6: Oh,
7: we could have gone 15 minutes with the minister.
6: And we could have found out what sort of answers you get in the speed dating booth.
7: I like it. Would have only cost us 15 grand.
6: Exactly. Can we go to Mandy who's called in? We've got people listening all over the country, including, I think, are you in Broken Hill, Mandy?
19: Yes. Hi,
6: very
19: how
6: good.
19: Are you?
6: Hello, yeah, Mandy. Good. How is it there?
19: Getting a bit chilly at the moment. Oh, yeah, that's okay. I just wanted to ask about, like, the census that you have to fill out the form and blah, blah.
6: This is for the
19: and
6: census.
19: Who does it actually go to? Does it go to Labor?
6: No, it goes to the census and then the ABS and they put all the information together.
7: Yeah, the
6: together.
7: Australian Bureau of Statistics, yeah.
6: That's where it goes. Labor doesn't get it, but the information's available to everyone, including you and me when it's put together. Just about how many people are living in a certain area, what their religion might be. So you get a profile and they use it for planning. So they say there are this number of people, this is the age profile, these are people who maybe you've got new babies. Yep. This is, we'll need to educate them. That's what they do, Mandy. It's not going to the Labor Party, not privately. It's publicly available.
19: Oh, thank goodness. All right. Okay.
6: Good on you. Are you going to do it online? Is that what you're going to do?
19: I did get the letter in the mail today, and I'm just like, oh, here we go. I'm just like, I wonder who's going to benefit out of this.
6: Is something you're worried about that they might hear about you?
19: Yeah.
6: What? Is there something you can... Well, I'll tell you what we can do. Let's put the cone of silence down.
7: Yeah, no one's listening.
6: Is there something you're worried about that you want to say? Or is it just your name and your identity? Is that what you're worried about?
19: Yeah, exactly. And I did Google it. It's like, well, you'll get a fine if you don't...
7: That's true.
19: Pull it out.
7: It's basically, Mandy, I think it's one of those things that I look at it as it's a bit of a pain and, it's, we all sort of shrug our shoulders a bit, but it's kind of our civic duty to sort of get an understanding of, like they need to know in Broken Hill, in terms of when they look at the breakdown of the town and who lives there and what religion is the biggest religion and, who's moved there in the last 12 months. It's stuff that they actually use for legitimate purposes. Mm. Some of it's silly. Like, I want to know, is Jedi Knight still there as a religion? Because remember so many people one year said they were a Jedi
6: Knight. That's right.
7: Well, I'll tick that box this year.
6: Are you?
7: Yeah, really? So I've converted to Jedi Knight.
6: What is interesting, Mandy, I had a look at this. I think in the last three censuses, I'll be open about it.
7: Is it census or sensei?
6: Don't do that. But the last three we've seen my group, which is those with no religion, has been going up and up.
7: Ah, yes.
6: I think it's up into the high 40s now, and the expectation would be it'll go above 50%.
7: But for you, for you and me, sport is our religion. Can we tick sport?
6: Probably. Yeah. All right, Mandy. Look, I think everyone does it. You can fill out the details. It goes, it's publicly available. They don't identify it. They don't put your name next to it. So I don't think you've got any fear about it. Can I ask another question to you, though?
19: Absolutely.
6: A month away, the Monday Bash near Broken Hill.
7: Yes.
6: The weather be good because it's going to be a very big lineup.
7: Yeah.
19: It is. It's always like caravans and vans and their lineup at fuel stations and everything.
6: Yeah. Listen,
7: In with her.
6: It's a week before we'll check in with Mandy because it's 95% sold at the moment.
7: Mm. Can I say Broken Hill is one of our most amazing inland towns. It's a sensational town. And the pub in the main street, the big old pub, is unbelievable. It's one of the best pub meals you'll ever have. It's one of those typical outback country pubs. It's a long way to go, Broken Hill, but it's well worth going out there for a run.
6: Okay, all right, yeah. The Monday Bash, because the big red bash has been put off because of the big sheet of water going through the centre of town. Right, and you've got John Stevens, John Butler,
7: big
6: Leo
7: names.
6: Sayer, Jessica Mowboy, Whitlams. I mean, that's Richard Clapton.
7: Yeah, big lineup.
6: Professor Daly. Mm. So 95% booked.
7: Yep.
6: So
7: got to get in early.
6: That's fantastic. Good on you. Thank you, Mandy. 131873. Let's come back. We're getting some feedback. One of my regulars who takes pot shots. He's a bit like the. He's actually like the.
7: I like them.
6: He's like the Monty Python. The guy says, "Come on, you know the soldier's getting your arm cut off." He just keeps putting his head up. His name's Tony. I'm going to deal with
7: love
6: him
7: it.
6: Shortly.
7: Love it.
6: At 12 to 9.
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6: 131873 is the number now. 9 minutes to nine is the time. Yeah, the ABS runs the census. It's done every 5 years. I've had them on a couple of times where they talk about, I feel silly even hearing myself say it. It's supposedly so they can say, well, this is where we're getting changes in demographics. We may need more schools here. More
7: roads, I think it's valuable.
6: That sort of forward planning doesn't actually work out that way.
7: No.
6: Todd's on the line. Hello, Todd.
30: G'day, John and Trent.
7: Hello, mate.
30: Look, I understand you about census, but how many other countries in the world use it? And why are we using census when we already do it at our Medicare and medical files? We send the kids to school. They get all that information. There's all this information already there in their database. Are we checking on something else? Because I'm sure we're the only other country other than New Zealand, probably England if they do it, that actually works on census.
7: Well, Todd, I just looked up very quickly. I just looked up while you were speaking. Apparently, all countries, or almost all that are in the UN Population Fund, have a census of some kind. So that's nearly 150 countries.
6: I think, thanks for your call. Look, what I might try and do, because I've done it before, have the people from the census on, and maybe the minister, whatever it might be, but my suspicion hearing what Todd said, because it makes sense.
7: Yes, what are they actually using it for?
6: Driver's licences and everything.
7: Yep.
6: So you enroll your kid in the school.
7: Yep.
6: But I think there's always concern about all that stuff being cross-matched.
7: Yes.
6: So you pull it into a big, people talk about Big Brother database, as opposed to a situation, for instance, your medical records, as opposed to where
7: Todd
6: you
7: asks
6: are
7: a legitimate question.
6: Providing the information.
7: Yeah, Todd asks a legitimate question, so, like what do they do with the information once they've
6: He's
7: got it?
6: He's saying, well, could you do it in a more efficient and cheaper way?
7: Spot on.
6: Maybe one day. Anthony, hello? Yes, Anthony.
0: John and Trent. Hey, John, Anthony here from Darwin, mate, grandson of Dragon number 94. We've had a hard year, but I'll get over it.
6: Yes. Very good.
0: But I live in Darwin, but, and my wife, Kylie, and I have been in Perth the last couple of months. No toll roads in Darwin, no toll roads in Perth.
7: That's right.
0: Magnificent roads and much better than the rest of Australia.
6: So you're advocating a shift out of Brisbane, Sydney?
7: He's right about Perth. Perth's motorway network's fantastic.
6: Very good.
7: Yeah, it's very good.
6: And this is the best time of the year, from what I understand, to be in the top
7: end. It is.
6: And,
7: he's in the right part of the world.
6: The Duck, he'll be with us tomorrow night, and he is on his way into Central Australia and up toward the top end. So you'll be hearing a bit about it, Anthony. I might even try and get you to catch up with the Duck. And in fact, I might get you to walk up, and we'll stage it so you can walk up and ask him for a selfie, and he won't realise that I staged it, because he doesn't get many requests, but he pretends that he does. Thank you, Anthony. Graham, a quick one from you, mate.
1: Yeah, hi. It's the how I was going to use it, put a poll tax like they did try to do in England. Empty nesters like myself with four bedrooms and only the two of us in the house. He wants the houses, and that's how he's going to do it. Then we'd have to pay stamp duty for the new house when we downsize. You know what I mean?
6: It's one of the things, again, I know they talked about it on the Money in Your show, the stamp duty is one of the things preventing people, like Graham, who might want to downsize to something.
7: But why would he want to blow that much money in stamp duty?
6: That's true, and I think that's right. But I think that one of the things they do, they see, okay, this area's got a lot of houses. Maybe if you're a decent government, try to do the right thing, you might say, there's a lot of people living here who are empty nesters. Maybe if we did something on stamp duty, they
7: maybe incentivize
6: may downsize,
7: them.
6: And then they'll get into a place.
7: Government's happy to incentivize people to put solar panels on the roof or buy electric cars.
6: Yep. Greg says the census would be useful to come in soft 3-ply 6-inch squares. Thank you very much for that. Look, I've got a few more go through as well, but I'm just about out of time at 9:05. Thanks for all the feedback we've had. I'll go through your feedback straight after the news before we start talking cars, because I've got the motor editor joining me for cars after the news. But poor old Tony,
7: he's into you again.
6: Just to inject a little bit of sport into it. And Anthony from Darwin, he's, of course, dad played, for the Dragons.
7: Dragons royalty.
6: Dragons had a pretty ordinary year. He's telling me about it. They're signing all these, because they've signed Cody Nicarima today. He's 33. Very good signing there, playing 5'8". And he's saying, you know, you've got all this, like a retirement home. I'm thinking, but we've signed a front rower from South who's better than anything they've got.
7: Mm.
6: We've got a fullback that's better than anything they've got coming from the Cowboys. Got a halfback better than anything they've got. And we've got young forwards. The only time Canterbury will be able to get over the top of them is in July, 2 years from now, when they're all playing State of Origin.
7: And when did the Bulldogs last win a comp?
6: Tony, it was 2004.
7: Yeah, it's a while ago.
6: I've got to be very careful, because you know who owns the station.
7: I know. He loves the Bulldogs, I know.
6: Very careful. Okay. Look, if anyone's taking a transcript of that, those last comments were made by Mr. James Willis. Thank you. That was our news hour. I'm going to go through some of your feedback, and we're talking cars straight after this on this Wednesday night.
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6: Wherever you're listening to us, Perth, Darwin, Broken Hill, anywhere around the world, I hope it's going well for you here on this Wednesday. We've got a lot more coming up. We're going to talk cars, Costa Car, where you can get your cars valued. Trent will talk cars as well, and you can be a part of it as well. 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
12: Good evening, I'm Jamel Wells. The federal opposition has accused the government of playing chicken with the Reserve Bank after the latest inflation figures. The year to June saw headline inflation fall to 3.8%. Underlying inflation remains steady at 3.6%. Shadow Treasurer Tim Wilson says there's a high risk of another interest rate rise.
13: The government has consistently played a game of interest rate chicken with Michelle Bullock. Only yesterday, she explicitly linked government spending as a driver of the inflation crisis Australians are facing. And that's why when Australians go to the supermarket, they're spending more and getting less.
12: A paperwork blunder has put One Nation's registration in Queensland at risk. Amy Drew reports.
15: The Office of Fair Trading says it may launch an investigation into the party's Queensland division unless they urgently lodge overdue financial documents. A spokesperson for OFT has confirmed the past 3 years of annual returns have been provided, but crucially, audited financial statements weren't included, which are required by law. One Nation has until August 18 to submit the outstanding information. OFT says failure to lodge will result in an investigation from the regulator and could lead to potential small fines, including for division president and party leader Pauline Hanson. Amy Drew, Brisbane.
12: Ben Carroll has spent his first full day as the new Premier of Victoria just months out from a state election. The new Labor leader will review his cabinet as MPs work to implement his reform blueprint. A West Australian sex offender could be released back into the community in months. Dennis McKenna is convicted of sexually abusing 30 boys in the 1970s and 80s. The 81-year-old is due to finish his 22-year sentence in November. Prosecutors are not applying for an ongoing detention order. The New South Wales government's being asked to review the way licences to kill protected native animals are issued. A parliamentary report claims 650,000 of the licences were granted in the state in 2023, more than any other state or territory. Animal Justice Party MP Emma Hurst says the report also shows the need to provide more information to landholders.
9: Many of them indicated that they would rather use non-lethal options, but they weren't aware of what they were. So there's this real education piece that needs to be part of this as well.
12: In finance, one Australian dollar buying around 69.5 US cents.
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12: Australia remains on top of the Commonwealth Games leaderboard with 85 medals, 35 of them gold. Athletes Monique Hanlon and Mia Gross have booked a spot in the women's 200 metres heats semi-finals. Gross won her heat in 23.21 seconds, crediting help from broadcast equipment.
14: I thought I came right off the bed pretty well, and I was like, the TV thing on the side, I thought that was my competitor. It's like, no, run. So it was kind of good that my competitor was right there next to me.
12: That audio thanks to Channel 7. West Tigers coach Benji Marshall is backing his decision to put Adam Dewey straight back into the halves for Sunday's game with the Eels. The Lebanese international refused to play last week after being asked to move to lock. Essendon's coaching job is reportedly down to four names, headlined by club legend James Hurd. That

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7: Mostly fine overnight, getting down to 7 degrees. Tomorrow, sunny with a top of 17. Friday, a shower or two, 18. Showers forecast for Saturday, fine and mostly sunny on Sunday. Right now in the city, 12 degrees. 11 in Bankstown, 10 in Campbelltown, 11 in Gosford, 10 in Lucas Heights, 8 degrees in Penrith, 10 in Terry Hills. I'm Jamel Wills. 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

0: Now it's back to John Stanley, right across Australia.
1: Good evening, everyone. Welcome along. It's Wednesday night. Wherever you're listening to us, I hope it's going well. Of course, 4BC had its birthday, 95th birthday. 2CC had a 50th. Different stations, different outlets. And those of you sitting, you might be sitting listening on a smart speaker. It's about to have its first birthday, or maybe a three-month birthday. The app, whatever it might be, different ways of listening. But 2GB in Sydney is going to be celebrating its 100th birthday next month. And we are over the next few weeks. And I know for those listening on 2GB, I just had a note from Jason Morrison's listening to all on 2GB. We're using all of the old little jingles and clips. And they do bring back memories of the past. But in the weeks ahead, I was just doing a bit of research. John Howard made his first appearance on the radio in a radio quiz, which I think was broadcast before television had even started. That was on 2GB. 2GB had that broadcast of the America's Cup. 2GB's version was John Radler saying, "Stand up, Australia," which people remember. Lee Hatcher, I'm pretty sure, broke the news of the dismissal of the Whitlam government on 2GB. So there's a lot of things, and we'll try and clip some of that for you together in the weeks ahead. We're talking cars very shortly, and lots of the feedback I've had from you on the census, I do want in the weeks ahead, because it's not that far away, just ask some of the questions, questions about the detail of your house, how many empty bedrooms you've got, because they do look at that in terms of what's available. Your ancestry and where that comes into play. So all of that and what you can and can't do and what you should and shouldn't do. So we will try and get that answer for you in the next couple of weeks, as we always do, so you're aware of exactly what you are doing when you fill out that census. And I did mention earlier this young man, Lockie Kennedy, this brilliant sprinter, I had someone sent me a note, because they noted that he's in his early 20s, Lockie Kennedy, born in 2003, but he's born on November 4. And they sent me a list here, people born on November 4. You've got Tony Abbott, not the same year. We've got Tony Abbott, the former Prime Minister, Jeff Probst, who's the host and creator of Survivor, and then John Stanley. Oh, that's right. It's my birthday as well. I share a birthday with the fastest ever Australian.

0: Australian to run in the 100 metres. You'd be probably surprised, maybe not, that he's a little younger than me, but he's got that birthday, another little tick next to his name. Let's do this now at 10 minutes past nine.
1: And now on Nights with John Stanley, Drive.
0: Yes, of course, broadcaster and motor editor here. Mr. Trent Nikolic joins us. He is a petrol head, but we've got to have my theme as well, so let's have it. We just like hearing it, don't we? Here
2: we
0: it
2: love
0: is.
2: It. We love it.
0: I think we need to play it. I reckon it might get cancelled eventually.
2: Eventually it will. We've got to enjoy it while we can.
0: Think about the subject.
2: Blind old guy driving. We've got to enjoy it while we can.
0: 131873 is our number here on this Wednesday night. We're going to talk cars. Sean Mackle's joining us shortly from Costa Car. I like to call it tyre kicking to find out what your car might be worth.
2: Yep, he knows.
0: So
2: he knows.
0: But car news, Trent.
2: Yes.
0: We're being told that something like 60% of the cars being sold will be coming from China, not that far away into the 2030s.
2: I've been asked about this a lot today on radio, John. I've spoken to our affiliate stations around the country, Perth, Brisbane. I've spoken on radio in Adelaide. It's a big concern, and I think it's warranted. 60% sounds like a lot, but when you look at the cut through that Chinese manufacturers have already had, you'd be brave to tip against it, I would have thought, because as crazy as this might sound, the Chinese manufacturers that are already here are just the tip of the iceberg. And I've said this to you and your listeners before, that if you go to China or if you research the Chinese industry, the manufacturers that we've heard of are just, you know, for every one that we've heard of, there's 10 that we haven't. So for every MG, there's another 10, and then XPeng, there's another 10, and BYD, there's another 10, and they keep popping up. Mm. So, you know, in the second most populous nation on earth, they have the ability to sell an awful lot of cars to an awful lot of people. And I think it's well within reason to assume that 50 to 60% of new cars here will be built in China.
0: There's a couple of issues. The first one, and when we've talked here, I remember when we first started doing this, not that many years ago, we had a couple of people say, well, Trent's never telling you that this car's no good, it's a complete Lennon. Mm. And that's because the quality of cars has increased. We know going back 20, 25 years, there were lemons on the road. No, and I drove a couple of them.
2: Yeah.
0: They were lemons. But these days, the standard is much, much higher. So whatever car you get, it's going to be okay.
2: Yeah, look, this is a really fascinating one because there are even people within the automotive industry, commentators and writers and road testers, who go looking for a clickbait headline saying that those of us in the industry who say that there aren't really lemons anymore are, you know, pandering to the industry. The reality is there aren't cars on the road, and I've said this to your listeners before, and I'll repeat it again here. There aren't cars on the road that are fundamentally dangerous in a mechanical sense, like once upon a time there were. There were cars back in the day that had awful brakes, an awful steering, an awful suspension. And when you put them on a wet road, a dark road, all those sorts of things, you have problems. Where there are issues mostly these days, especially safety issues, because if a car has a problem with its injectors or if the gearbox is problematic or if, you know, it has cheap shock absorbers on it, that they fundamentally are not going to create the car that will just plow into a brick wall and kill the occupants of the car. It's not dangerous functionality. Where the cars, a lot of these challenger brands don't yet get it right is all the electronic technology. Things like lane keep assists and fatigue detections. Like you get in a car from the likes of a Subaru, and I'll tell you about them if we've got time, that I've been driving recently. I've been driving the Subaru Trail Seeker, which is their electric Outback, and the Subaru Outback. You get in cars like those, the electric versions of those, they are really well refined. You get in another car from a challenger brand that hasn't worked that stuff out yet, and 2 minutes after you drive out of your driveway, it's telling you you're distracted, you're tired, you need a break, take a break, you're drifting out of your lane, buzzers and chimes are going off everywhere. Fundamentally, they're not engineered to the same level. Mm. That's the difference. So you'll find me saying, I wouldn't buy that car until they tune all that stuff out of it.
0: Yes.
2: Right? Whereas that doesn't make the car a lemon. It just makes it something that I wouldn't want to have to live with. And I'll tell you, I wouldn't buy it for that reason.
0: Okay, so they're well made though, aren't they? In the days, we know, for instance, with Japanese cars, initially, didn't take long for the Japanese cars to suddenly really become the ants pants, very well built. Toyota led the way on that. We saw it with Hyundai when they first came in. There was like a sewing machine, the original Hyundai Excel, and then very quickly the South Korean brands. And we've seen the same thing happening with China. But you mentioned brands, I think BYD, I know. Leap Motor, I know, such a weird name.
2: Yep.
0: What
2: MG,
0: else is there?
2: Cherry.
0: MG, Cherry.
2: XPeng, Zeeco.
0: But that's only a fraction of them.
2: Oh, it's, yeah. Like I said, if you list all the Chinese brands that are here, and I always forget one of them when I rattle off the list, but if you list the Chinese brands that are here now, there's another 50 or 100 in China that you haven't heard of. Yeah, and within a month, there'll be another 50.
0: But when you get in the car, it's got all the bells and whistles. We had someone last week, and I was trying to avoid reading it, saying, why is a particular, I think it might have been an MG or a BYD, which is cheaper than the RAV4, and it seems the interior seems more luxurious.
2: Because I think what these new brands are doing is they're focusing very directly on the price that's on the sticker and putting in as much standard equipment as they can, right? So to attract you to the car. And a lot of people say, I'm looking at – so if you look at a medium SUV and they say, I'm looking at a RAV4 or a CR-V or I'm looking at one from a Challenger brand, it's $10,000 cheaper and it's got more standard equipment. How do I not be attracted to that?
0: Yeah.
2: And you say to people, look, if you're buying on a budget and it's only the budget that you're buying on, well, you have to consider it.
0: All right, so we know that China – is our biggest trading partner. We're also organising our defence against it, but they're our biggest trading partner, keeping the economy going. So these cars, I'm sure the concern that many of our listeners who talk about this, the cars are computerised.
2: Yep.
0: They can be hacked.
2: Yep.
0: You've mentioned this before. And therefore, they're concerned about how much information may be going into a computer in the Chinese car that could potentially be hacked or compromised.
2: So two parts to that. I've spoken to Stephen Fenwick about this, and too many people, I'm the last person to believe in a conspiracy theory, but too many people that know enough about this sort of technology have said to me, absolutely, the car is collecting your data. Absolutely. Now, whether China as an entity wants to collate and study that data is a whole separate other issue. But the car does collect your data. Now, if you park that to one side, the GPS system in your car that's not Chinese, whether it's German or Japanese, it does it already. Your mobile phone knows everything about you, where you are, where you go, what you do, how long you're there for, how much money you spend.
0: Yep.
2: Your computer probably knows almost as much about you.
0: Mm.
2: And then also any electric car that has an app-based system and a connection to a network via 4 or 5G has all of that data in it as well. So I think there's a concern because it's China as an entity, but just about any modern car or modern connected device has all that information on you.
0: Right. Very interesting.
2: Look,
0: let's take a break. Before we go, because we're going to bring Sean in from Costa Car. We've got people who've got questions about cars they're looking at, cars they want to source. I'm going to ask about the car on your T-shirt, actually, Sean comes in.
2: Yep.
0: But one of our regulars here is talking about a RAV4.
2: Mm-hmm.
0: Now, of course, the new RAV4s have come in.
2: Yep.
0: So, Dave, whether it's my recommendation or our recommendation, he's ordered a plug-in RAV4 hybrid. So this is the XSE.
2: Yeah,
0: so, again... It's a front-wheel drive one,
2: yep.
0: But it's one where,
2: it's all you need.
0: Not like my hybrid, you need to charge it.
2: Yep.
0: It goes 80, 100 Ks potentially on the electric motor, then the petrol motor kicks in.
2: Smart move from Dave. I reckon the RAV4 plug-in hybrid's a really good option. I really do. It's got up to about 120 kilometres from memory for the front-wheel drive and a bit less for the all-wheel drive on the electric charge. He'll find, as I have with the plug-in hybrids I've tested, that Monday to Friday he won't use any petrol. So all of his running around town will be purely electric. And then if he wants to go further afield on the weekend, he can.
0: Okay. And at 19 past nine, before we bring Sean in and go to the break, I'm going to bring down the cone of honesty again.
2: Okay.
0: You were here last week, and I threw you a bit of red meat because someone was saying
2: you like
0: that
2: upsetting me.
0: What was the
2: you told me before this hour that you wouldn't upset me in this hour.
0: I'm going to do the person who sent us a note last week.
2: Yes.
0: And they raised the issue of the very, very big SUVs that are so wide that they don't think they should be allowed
2: trucks,
0: on the road and in car parks. Mm-hmm. Now, the specific car they mentioned, Legend, yes. I think was what was it?
2: It might have been a Ram 1500.
0: Something like that.
2: Yep.
0: And you told me when I asked you that you'd come in some
2: Subaru
0: tiny,
2: Outback.
0: Yeah, some tiny thing.
2: I told you I was in a Subaru Outback.
0: What did you actually come in?
2: What photo did I show you as I left
0: was
2: the
0: it?
2: Studio?
0: Tell me.
2: It was a Ram 1500 parked in Maynard's spot downstairs.
0: And it was leaking across both both car parks.
2: It wasn't.
0: Side.
2: It was in between the lines, and you know it was.
0: Yeah.
2: But it was a Ram 1500.
0: But it was very wide.
2: It was wide.
0: And it's one of the ones where you're on the road, and you must know there's a lot of people going, what the hell's that tank doing on the road here?
2: You know Maynard drives a little sports car.
0: Yep.
2: I sent him the photo of it in his spot and said, this is what a real man's car looks like in your spot. Mm. He wasn't happy.
0: No, of course Very eccentric, that fella. 9:20, we're coming back, we're talking cars with Sean Backle straight after this.
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2: 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You can talk to Sean, 131873. It might be a car that you've had for a while. You're not sure what it's worth. You may have been offered a trade-in, and it could be, and we love this, you've got an exotic vehicle that you'd love to know whether it's worth a lot of money. We love those. Sean, good evening.
5: Evening, gentlemen. How are you both?
2: Not too bad.
6: Do you know what happened to me after last week, John? Someone that I thought was a friend of mine said, I need some advice on what my car's worth. And I said, yeah, I can let you know. And they said, no, I think I might talk to Sean. And they didn't want to talk to me about it. That's why I said I thought they were a friend of mine. Oh. So I'll pass them on to Sean.
2: He's the expert.
6: But I'll have nothing to do with him again after that.
2: He's the expert, because the truth is...
5: in other words.
2: He's gone through drive, he's gone through wheels, now he's out. And what he was in drive, he'd go, I just... I can help you with that. Just a moment. I'll go to my computer. Hey, Sean.
6: Your phone a friend. Exactly. I'd ring Sean. Yeah, exactly right.
2: Because once, when you did shows like this, you would be sitting here and you'd be essentially bluffing.
6: That's right.
2: These days. Or you'd have, there were people in the day when they'd have big producing teams and they'd quickly wave their finger and the producing teams would get them the answer. Oh, so I just remembered the answer to that. Right. These days we just bang away and
6: just do it ourselves.
2: We Google it ourselves. Right. Let's go to Jimmy, who's been waiting on, got a question for, I'm presuming it's for Sean. Hello, Jimmy.
7: Hey guys, how are you going?
2: Good, mate.
7: Sean, I'm looking at a 2018 2019 compliance plate, F-150 Platinum. Fixed edition. 86,000 Ks on the clock, but you're asking for 79,000. Mm. What do you reckon?
5: Sounds a bit rich, if I'm honest.
7: Oh, really?
5: Yeah, look, those F-150s have been a little bit of a struggle for Ford, and there's been a lot of money put in the boot of them. So you probably want to try and get a deal on it again. You said 60,000 Ks, 69,000 Ks?
7: 86,000 Ks for 79,000.
5: I would have thought that's early 70s, really. Late 60s, early 70s is probably what you want to be paying for it.
7: It's a Platinum Edition, Platinum Texas Edition, so it's got all the bells and whistles.
5: Yeah, yeah.
7: Does it make a difference?
5: Look, I think it does, but you've got to keep in mind, like, you're almost to 90,000 Ks now in that car. It's 6 years old. You know, a new one in a XLT, right, is sort of $115,000. Your delta's not big enough, right, for a six-year-old car. So I would expect you probably want to be more like early 70s on that.
7: Right, okay.
2: Go back with that. So you've spoken to the experts.
6: It's a good time to drive a hard bargain on it.
5: One thing I would say to everyone, right, July has been a horrendous month, right? Like talking to all the car dealers that I deal with, everyone's a long way off target. Everyone's chasing numbers. You know, now is the time to really kind of push along hard.
2: See how you go, Jimmy, and let us know. His line's a bit fuzzy because he's up on, well, not that it matters. Mm. He's up on the far north coast of New South Wales.
6: You're so jealous, aren't you?
2: Mr. Magoo's jealous. Thinking that's why he sounds like he's a long way away. But anyway, I think we've got the message and maybe that helps. And it's intriguing you're saying that, Sean, because discretionary income, of course, people cut back on their coffees, whatever, but with cars, they think, well, I'll get another year out of this one. And because they're figuring that's where they're going to cut their budget.
5: Look, I don't know about cutting back on their coffees because the coffee shop that I go to is always busy. But talking to people who are trading their cars at the moment, you know, their service cars are overdue service. Yeah, there's warning lights on the car. Tires are a little bit off.
6: Yeah.
5: You know, people are really kind of trying to stretch out the things that they can't see and touch, so to speak. You know,
8: let me ask you both this one from Alan. What happens 5 years from now when the Chinese car I buy today is it still supported by a manufacturer that pulls out of Australia?
6: Yeah.
8: So there are no spare parts. But so that's the question.
6: Someone asked us that last week. You go first, mate.
5: So by law, there is backup by law that basically the Australian government has put in place. I think actually after GMH Holden pulled out.
6: It was the Holden situation. Yeah.
5: So, but you know, you're not going to get your warranty work done, right?
6: No. And look, the thing is, there's absolutely no doubt that, and I've spoken to now five or six bosses of car companies in Australia who have all said that not all brands can survive. So there will be attrition. Now, to the point that Sean's making, you'd hope that the government backed you in as a consumer if a brand did decide to pack up and leave. But if a challenger brand has a crack at the Australian market and doesn't last more than 2 or 3 years and then disappears back to China, for argument's sake, there's a fair chance that unlike a Renault or a Fiat or the other brands that have shrunk, they'll be less likely to have that ongoing support. But the bigger issue for somebody like Alan, and look, I've spoken to a couple of the Chinese brands that don't like it when I say this, but I'll keep saying it. Until they've got the runs on the board, I can't guarantee what a Chinese-built car is going to look like when it's 5 years old with 150,000 Ks on it. I just can't.
8: Let me be the observer, the layperson, because I've seen flashy showrooms for BYD.
6: Yeah.
8: They're on the front of the Roosters jersey, yep. And you've got Nick Politis, who I think gives it credibility.
6: And he bought a Yang Wang as
8: credibility
6: well.
8: And heft, yep. I think. So does that factor in?
5: I think it does, definitely.
6: Yeah,
5: I
6: mean, it does.
5: But they're also, I think BYD is 5 years ahead, I think, of some of the other ones.
6: Yeah, right? BYD's so one that'll be here for the long
5: their
6: haul.
5: Their product development is kind of 5 or 6 years ahead, right?
6: Yeah, fair
5: but
6: point.
5: Like, I was saying to someone today, if you look at a Geely, Geely 25 years ago when I looked at one was no power steering, plastic that looked like it was out of a Coke bottle, ugly as anything. And they're now really good, good looking cars. I think the Australian market is quite unique. It is unusual to have so many brands across such a small volume. And it's been like that for 20 plus years, 20, 30 years. I don't think that's going to change. But there are more brands that are going to come, right? And actually, I think the ones that are going to struggle the most are the legacy brands.
6: Yeah, especially if people are buying based on price. Yeah. Absolutely.
8: Let's go to Paul, who's called in now with a question. Hello, Paul.
9: Hi. Sean, just a question. We've got a 2021 Toyota Hilux SR diesel.
5: Yeah.
9: It's set up to go anywhere.
5: Yep.
9: Excellent condition. The query I have, it's only got 60,000 Ks on it.
5: Barely running.
9: I don't know whether I should. I'm not driving it much. It's parked up for 80% of the year. I don't know whether it's the right time to move it on now or just hang on to it. It's sort of that.
5: So, look, it's certainly not going to depreciate hugely. And as Toyota actually increases their price point every time they launch a new model, it's probably going to help you. I suppose the question is really on you is could you do something better with, 21, probably, the best part of 45 to 50 grand, it's whether you want that sitting in your driveway sort of not being used, right? So, a Toyota, I certainly wouldn't worry about it, melting away. Like you've bought a great truck and they will go forever, but, could you use the money somewhere else? I suppose is the question.
8: Yeah. All right.
9: Yeah.
8: Good on you, Paul. I hope that helps. 131873 is the number. Let's just go through some of these other questions. Nicholas is saying, I've just bought the new 2027. I'm assuming that you can buy it early. Would this be 2027 Mazda CX-90?
6: Yeah.
8: Azami SP diesel?
6: Yeah.
8: It's on the boat.
6: Mm-hmm.
8: It'll be ready in 2 weeks.
6: Yep.
8: Thoughts? Are there issues? What do you think
6: about
8: that?
6: Should have asked us before he bought it. I say this all the time. It's no good asking.
8: It's on the boat now.
6: No, it's a good thing. CX-90 is excellent. The only issue Mazda had with the CX-90 was it was too expensive. We told Mazda that when they launched it. They didn't agree with us, but they have reduced the price on it and put more standard features in it. When you're buying a Mazda, much like Sean just said to that listener there about Toyota, you're buying an established brand, a high-end Japanese brand as well, and they are really well put together vehicles. They've got, we're the only market in Australia that takes all of Mazda's SUVs. So we've got CX-3, 5, 7, 9, CX-30, and so on. CX-90 is the big one, and it feels like a really premium luxury SUV. It's a good thing.
8: Yeah, so he'll be happy with it?
6: Yeah, he'll love it.
8: You think the price might have been... It doesn't matter.
6: They brought the price down. Yeah, they brought the price down to sharpen it up, which they needed to do.
8: Very good. All right, this is just a comment. I like Valiance. My dad, Jim Selke, sold Valiance. Mm. The Slant 6 was an outstanding engine.
6: The leaning tower of power.
8: I followed his tracks with the awesome BMW Slant 6 S38.
6: Yeah, the new BMWs have got an inline six that sits on a slant, exactly like the old Valiant engines. They do. That's true, actually.
8: So the old Valiant, I had a 1968 Valiant. Would that have had a slanted engine or something?
6: It did have a slant six, really? A 225 cube slant six, yeah. It sort of was canted off to the side in the engine bay.
8: And for
6: you must have Greek blood if you drove a Valiant.
8: Yeah, I have. For those who have been around long enough, so you mentioned earlier power steering.
6: Yeah, yes.
8: Because in those days, you had this big Valiant.
6: With a huge, big steering wheel and no power steering.
8: And there's no power steering.
6: Yeah.
8: So even, I'm a pretty young fellow, I was a very athletic specimen, but doing a 3-point turn.
5: That explains why your arms are so big.
8: It's extraordinary.
2: Pop high over there, yeah, exactly.
6: Extraordinary. Yeah, absolutely.
8: Very hard.
6: You watch all the Greek listeners who message in now saying
8: that.
6: But everyone.
8: All cars now would have power steering.
6: Yeah, everything's got power steering. Most of them now have got an electronic power steering.
5: So what doesn't have power steering?
6: I can't think of one that doesn't.
5: Actually, other than the L from O4C.
6: Yeah, that's
5: the only one I can think of that doesn't have
6: Alpha 4C.
5: And it is really weird getting into that car, even the smaller it is, not have power assisted steering.
6: Because you're just used to it.
8: Yeah. A lot of questions for you, Sean, so we'll take a break. Voice is still there, I think, at the moment. we're talking cars. Don't forget costacar.com.au. Sean Mackle's here answering your questions. Trent Nikolic is here trying to stir the pot as well. And it's 25 minutes to 10.
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8: 22 minutes to 10. We're talking cars here with Sean Mackle from CostaCar.com.au and Mr. Trent Nikolic. Some of these text messages I think might be trying to get me into trouble. I'll ask you this one though. This is from Bruce. Bruce is saying he wouldn't buy a second-hand car that's done more than 10,000 kilometres per year. So that's his point he's making.
6: You know, look, I spoke to, just before you weigh in on this, Sean, I spoke to a mate of mine who's a mechanic, and he's worked on cars his whole life. And I asked him that question, and he said to me, as a mechanic, I've seen cars that have done 200,000 kilometres, right? And they've been serviced every 5 or 10,000 kilometres, oil filters looked after, that are in better condition than the same model car that's done 50,000 Ks and never been serviced. Mm. So I think sometimes we can get a bit caught up in the number on the odometer when the service history is just as important, isn't it?
5: I think I picked up a 300,000K van that was arguably the best thing I've driven all week.
6: Yeah,
5: right? Smooth, powerful. Yeah. It just felt tight together because it had done the Ks, it had actually been used, and it had literally been serviced every 5,000 Ks. Right? And I would have taken that over, you know, a 10,000K car. You get into them and they feel kind of, you know, restrained and not like it's not what they're designed to do. They're designed to sit on the highway and move at speed. So I can understand where the listener's coming from, but I think it's a little bit more of a case of if it's done big Ks, has it got the service history to back it up? That's actually probably a better option than the car that's done fewer Ks.
8: I think I might have mentioned before because my previous car was a Mazda 6 wagon and I got it from John Newell in Sydney and they had been traded in. I think in a year and 9 months it had done 60,000 Ks, but I was told that it was a person who was on the central coast of Sydney and was commuting to and from. And so it wasn't just stopping and starting in the city. It had been serviced, and I knew enough from you guys, having spent time with you guys, that was probably okay, and it was. It went well.
5: I think that would have driven much better, like sitting at 100 kilometres an hour up and down the expressway, getting
8: absolutely.
5: Hot.
8: Yeah.
5: It's a better car.
6: Yeah, absolutely.
8: Just on the Valiants, it was a Hemi, apparently,
6: Hemi six-cylinder, but that was in the more performance model. I don't think you're a performance model driver, John. You were more sedate.
8: No, but I'm getting feedback from others. Valiant with two large cushions on the rear parcel shelf.
6: Yes.
8: Another person here, Greek Heritage, 66 VC Valiant with the slant six.
6: VC was a great car. I had one of them.
8: And
6: told you the Greeks would all be into it.
8: And also, I'm not of Greek origin. My dad taught me to drive on a Valiant in the early 70s.
6: But were your neighbours Greek? No, and your dad saw the Valiant in your neighbour's house. I reckon Annette's neighbours were Greek.
8: Well, not everyone driving Valiants were Greek.
5: Apparently they are, according to Trent.
6: Yeah, I love it. All my Greek mates, they all agree with me. They all go, my parents had a Valiant.
5: It's 19... called being in an echo chamber.
6: That's exactly right.
8: 19 to 10, Louise wants to know the value of a Mitsubishi Triton. It's 2019.
6: Yeah.
8: It's done, let me see, 90,000 Ks.
6: Not
8: yep.
6: A lot of Ks.
8: Rhino roof rack, battery in the tray, considering buying a Subaru Outback.
5: Is there any more information? Dual cab, single cab, auto, manual?
8: No. There's a battery in the tray. No, if Luis give us more information. So you'd need a bit more on that one?
5: Yeah. Well, like if it's a 1990K single cab, it's probably, you know, 15 odd grand. If it's a dual cab, it's probably 20 to 22. If it's a Exceed or a GSR, it's probably more like 23 to 25. So if we can just get some more information, I'll give you an accurate
6: and
5: price.
6: A Subaru Outback's a great thing, the new one. If she decides to get an Outback, good thing.
8: Now, a couple of weeks ago, might have been 2 or 3 weeks ago, we had a lady call us from the Hunter Valley, and she was saying she'd been driving, it was a Honda Jazz. But she wanted to drive a Merc. She wanted to drive, this was what she wanted to do, and she was really very emotional
6: about it. Like an aspirational thing for her.
5: I think she just always wanted a Merc, right?
8: Just always wanted a Merc. But she had one in mind, and then you had a conversation with her off-air because you were a bit concerned about what she was going into.
5: Yeah, look, she was looking at a 350 diesel, which was not going to be ideal for doing short running. So I've sent her a couple of options, which include extended warranty, more petrol-orientated, right? So I think sometimes it's a case of, you've got a great idea and there's no problem with that idea, but it's also about tailoring that idea to your needs, right? So if you're, you know, if you're going to do 5,000 Ks a year, getting a big heavy six cylinder diesel is not the car to do that with, right? Yep. You're better to go for a small four.
6: Yeah. That's why you would have heard me say to listeners with new stuff as well, John, unless you do a lot of longer distance running, a diesel is not necessarily the smartest thing for you to buy.
8: Just having a look here. This is, Nicholas. It was an AP4 Safari Valiant wagon.
6: Yep.
8: And yes, it was a dual cab auto, apparently.
5: Dual cab auto.
8: There, that's the one, Mitsubishi Triton, she wants to sell a dual cab auto.
5: Depending on the grade, I'm going to go around the sort of 18 to 22 mark.
8: Okay. All right. Very good. 131873. And look, I'm getting a lot of people telling me the AP4 Valiant Safari wagon with push button automatic.
6: Yeah, push button. Had push button on the dash. Yes.
8: Well, so you didn't change, there was no gear stick.
6: No. That was an American thing as well. Yeah, Plymouth had them in America and I think Dodge maybe as well. Yeah, push button. Yeah, high-tech stuff. That's what I said in the 60s, John. Valiants. Sean and I were talking in the ad break. Valiants were actually technologically more advanced cars than Fords and Holdens. They just didn't get the early foothold here that the other two brands had.
8: Yeah, and just on some of these as well, we've got, let me have a look down here. Oh, I better be careful. One of our listeners wants me to ask the guest to give us a 2 or 3 minute explanation of how power steering works. Well, it's just the power... It's power assisted.
6: It's just,
8: I think it
5: depends on which kind of power steering.
6: Yeah, there's electronic power steering now, and the old one was hydraulically assisted. The problem with this, with explaining it, is you go down a rabbit hole that puts people to sleep.
8: It's what he's trying to do. He's trying to ruin the show.
6: Basically, it just makes the steering easier. Full stop. Yeah. Next question.
8: Yep. I have trouble visualizing John Stanley's an athletic specimen. So
6: he was. He was. You should have seen him in the gym.
8: Just keep coming.
6: Yeah, he was. He was an Australian Lou Ferrino in the '70s in the gym.
8: Yeah, that's not true. Changing oil filters and oil is really a cheap and easy thing to do. My 83 Hilux is near 500,000 Ks.
6: Can I just say to everyone who's listening now, John, if you buy a brand new car, and I've done this with my mum's own car, she's onto the second version of this car now. If you buy a brand new car that has a service interval that's more than 10,000 kilometres, go to your dealer. So if it's 15,000 Ks, go to your dealer and ask them if they can do oil and filter at the 7,500 mark. Trust me, it makes a massive difference.
8: Because he does it himself.
6: Yep. And if you can do it yourself, do it yourself. It's oil and a filter. It's not expensive. It's not hard.
8: You think I could do it?
6: You could do it.
8: Really?
6: Yeah. I reckon you'd be ringing me halfway through saying, can you come and sort this out for me?
8: 9:45. Now, you saw a Mazda 121 Fun Top on the road. So can you explain what that is, what it looks like?
6: It's one of those 80s cars. So remember the little boxy Mazda 121s before the jelly bean shape came in?
8: Yeah.
6: I was driving home from the show last week and a guy drove past me. I reckon he was in his 60s, maybe early 70s. It was a sky blue. Fun Top was like a sardine can retractable roof.
8: Yeah.
6: It was when they had all those weird variants of cars. Like they had a Nissan Pulsar Reebok. They had a Holden Barina Sports Girl.
8: That's right.
6: Remember? Hmm. They had all these weird random versions of cars. And the Mazda 121 Fun Top, I put a photo of it on Instagram and people went crazy. It's a cool little car. Like I found a photo online of what it looked like because the guy drove past me and couldn't take a photo while I was driving. But, it's just a reminder of all these weird little cars that we drove and also a reminder that we didn't always buy big cars in Australia. There were periods there through the 70s and the 80s when Aussies bought small cars.
8: I'm just getting a note from one of our staff. There's apparently a giant four-wheel drive Land Rover downstairs that's been parking in...
6: Hang on. Not in the CEO spot.
8: Was in management spot.
6: Well, best of luck with that tomorrow morning. We won't mention who it was, but I know who it was. Yep. You know who it was.
8: What time does the money news start?
6: 7 p.m. finishes at 8.
8: Now, what time does he come in the next day?
6: He might not be here tomorrow after that.
8: Pictures have been taken.
6: Uh-oh.
8: All right, very good. 131873 is the number. This is just... Look, I'll take a break. I've got a question about speedos. I'm most interested because once upon a time you could rewind the speedo
6: manually. Sean's the man for that one.
8: Yeah. But of course now it's all computerized. I've got questions from listeners, so we've got a lot to do, and also want to find out what that thing is that on your T-shirt. So at 12 to 10.
17: 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So when you're in it to win it, remember to read the terms and conditions that are found on the win page at 2gb.com.
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8: Yes, we talk all things cars here on a Tuesday night. We've got Sean Mackle here from CostaCar.com.au.
6: Wednesday. Make everybody panic.
8: I'm glad you said Wednesday.
6: Yeah, because when I make a mistake on air, I get all these messages.
8: Because I started
6: going,
8: to think
6: Wednesday,
8: hang on.
6: You peanut.
8: Didn't I say the duck's on tomorrow?
6: Yes.
8: He's on tomorrow.
6: It's Wednesday night.
8: So it's Wednesday night. We talk cars on a Wednesday night with Sean Mackle from CostaCar.com.au. And he's not going to let me get away with anything, this man here, Trent Nicklich. now that he's a permanent member of our staff. Can we go to Kerry, who's got a question for you, a serious one? Hello.
29: Yeah, good night. How are you, gentlemen?
8: Good. What have you got?
29: I got a Mazda CX-7. It's 12-year-old, and it's done 97,000 k's. It's in printing condition. It's just had an oil engine oil service done, and it's got new tyres. I just put new tyres on it. What do you think it might be worth?
5: Is it a luxury or a luxury or
29: no,
5: the
29: just a standard 2.5 naturally aspirated engine and basic model, yeah.
5: Sort of probably retail is around the $12,000 to $13,000 mark. Wholesale is probably around the $7,000 or $8,000.
29: If I was to sell it privately, what do you reckon I should ask?
5: I think ask start at $14,000, $15,000, and then sort of be prepared to come back.
29: Okay. All right. I'm surprised at that. That's good. Thanks very much. I'll try that.
8: Very good, mate. There you go. That's Kerry. He's calling us from North Queensland. We've got people listening to us everywhere.
6: North Queensland. Yeah, tonight. The app's great. 4BC.
8: Now, I've had a lawyer friend of mine.
6: Uh-oh.
8: And...
6: What have I said that's
8: not? No. A lawyer friend of mine and Dave, who's a bus driver, a regular correspondent.
6: We love Dave.
8: Both pointing out the probably the flagship of those branded lasers.
6: Oh, yeah.
8: The Carla Zampatti laser.
6: See, I said to Sean in the ad break, there's always ones I forget. I don't know why I remember Pulsar Reebok and Barina Sports Girl, but I always forget one. There you go, Carla Zampatti laser. I'm sure there was a Ken Doan something or other as well, I'm sure.
8: Because Michael here's saying She gave an interview later in life where she rated it one of the achievements of which she was most proud.
6: Wow.
8: The Carla Zampatti laser. Wow. If one turned up in good condition,
5: there would be people that would crawl out of the woodworks for them.
8: Right? Really? Okay, yeah, very good. I've been looking for a laser with those Ks exactly perfect for me, but it's a Carla Zampatti one.
5: I don't think people are going to care, right?
8: Will a bloke drive it? I'm saying, was it okay at the time? Were blokes driving
5: it? I think you're buying a piece of history, right?
6: Mm.
5: You're buying something that you grew up with and it formed part of your life.
6: I wear it as a badge of honour if I'm seen driving a car that's perceived to be a woman's car. I love that. I love that. It's like carrying a bag that looks like a handbag, and men look at you and go, look at you carrying a handbag. I love that stuff.
8: Yeah,
6: bring it on.
8: Fantastic.
6: Absolutely.
8: Right. Now,
5: says the man who's getting into his Ram.
8: Hey, Sean, you know what? We're going to test that.
6: Yeah, you will.
8: We're going to test him. I'm going to try and identify one that looks like an absolute cliche, we'll get him to drive it around.
6: I'm going to show Sean my handbag when
5: we
6: leave the studio.
5: Don't worry, I've got one today that was bought by a guy that I do business with.
0: Yes, a pink Cayman.
8: Oh, that's fantastic.
0: Yes, excellent.
8: That's fantastic.
6: See, I'd drive that.
8: Ian says he's a car dealer.
6: Yeah.
8: Says the Speedo shouldn't be the be-all and end-all, agreeing. He's seen 300,000K cars in perfect mechanical condition.
6: Good point.
8: Because people have taken care of it.
6: Yeah, good point.
5: Yeah.
8: People often ask, is it a one-over car? I say to them, would you rather it be owned by three careful owners or one bad one?
6: Ian's good.
8: That's
5: one point that Ian does raise, right? It's impossible in Australia to actually tell the number of owners.
6: That's true, isn't
5: it? So there is nowhere. So in New Zealand, you can go to a registrar and it has every single owner, name and details, right?
6: Right.
5: Here with privacy laws, you can't actually tell. So any car dealer who says to you, 100% it's a one-owner car, unless they've traded the car from the person's name in the book.
6: Right. Yeah.
5: How do you actually
6: know?
8: Yeah. Most interesting. Right. Look, Michael from Razorback's got a 1979 Valiant Regal 318 V8. Great looking car. Ooh. Regularly get pulled in for the RBT by police.
6: Yeah, just have a look at it.
8: I just want to have a look.
6: Have a look at it. Yeah, that's happened to me before. 318 was a good engine.
8: And he's not Greek, and a lot of Italians drove the Valiant.
6: I bet you someone Greek has owned that car before him.
8: Yeah, but a lot of Italians.
6: Italians did too.
8: And just on the conversation about Chinese cars, and look, there was an article earlier this week, and there have been series of articles about privacy gaps and EVs and the capacity for them to be hacked. It's not a conspiracy theory. There's a fair bit of very, very robust evidence on that we do need to take note of. But I think Trent's point, we've given away all our privacy anyway.
6: Absolutely.
8: It does make some
6: sense. Absolutely.
5: It's also not just Chinese cars. It's all of them.
0: It's all cars. That's right.
8: Daryl's saying Ken Dane did some art pieces with the BMW 3 Series.
6: He did. They did a series of art cars.
5: Actually, the BMW. Art cars,
0: they did.
8: And look, just we've got 60 seconds left. You come in with a T-shirt.
6: Yes, T-shirt,
8: with a car.
6: Yeah.
8: What's the car on? Could you know what that is, Sean? The car he's got on his T-shirt? What is it?
5: It's a Nissan.
6: Yep.
5: And there's two different, there's a New Zealand version and then the Australian version.
6: We called it a Gazelle in Australia. It was called an S12 Silvia around the world. Mine was a 1984. I had one. A mate of mine bought me this T-shirt and I said, I can't wear this while I'm driving the car.
5: I think you can.
6: I sold the car and then I started wearing it.
5: Okay.
6: Is that acceptable?
5: I would have worn the T-shirt, right? People would have seen you pull out of the car and then seen the T-shirt and go, I know what this guy's about. Definitely driving a man's car.
6: Look at this tragic driving an old Japanese car. He's a glutton for punishment.
8: Unbelievable. All right.
5: Well, can I be fair? It
6: worked. Yeah, it did work. Right? Exactly. Everything worked on it.
8: If you've got any queries at all, costacar.com.au, week round, you can do it.
5: Anytime.
8: You can send all the information in. The more information you send to Sean, the better. We have a lot of fun here on a Wednesday night, so you can talk about all those things.
6: And if you think you're a friend of mine and you go to Sean, you're dead to me, as I said earlier.
5: Actually, I've got a couple of friends of yours.
8: Here, you
5: I've got a couple of friends of yours who are dead to you then in that case.
0: You exactly. Yeah, that's right.
8: Thank you both. Thank you. That's Cars for tonight at 3 minutes to 10.
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8: We have the news coming up shortly, then we've got the Brain Game, and we've got Peter Ford with his bumper entertainment report in the next hour here on this Wednesday, but news is next.
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9: Good evening, I'm Jamel Wells. The death toll from an earthquake in Japan has risen to at least 13. It includes three people who died in a collapsed shopping centre where many are still trapped. The 6.8 magnitude quake hit the country's Kumamoto Prefecture yesterday. There have been more than 100 aftershocks. Federal Treasurer Jim Chalmers is warning recent developments in the Middle East have not yet been factored into inflation data. Australia's headline inflation rate for the year to June was 3.8%, below RBA expectations. Mr. Chalmers says recent escalations in the Gulf have made the outlook for the rest of the year more complex.
10: We know that inflation is still higher than we would like it to be. We know that the war in the Middle East and the uncertain developments, even in the last couple of weeks, risks that outlook as well. But in the circumstances that we find ourselves in, these numbers today are encouraging.
9: Australian steel will be used to build America's Virginia-class submarine fleet. BizAlloy Steel has received a $2 million order from US shipbuilder General Dynamics Electric Boat. Defence Industry Minister Pat Conroy has told Nine it's significant for the AUKUS agreement.
11: Aussie workers producing Aussie steel to go into US submarines. So this is another milestone for AUKUS.
9: One of Western Australia's worst serial sex offenders could be released in months. Jamie Smith reports.
12: Dennis John McKenna abused nearly 30 boys at a hostel in WA South, where he worked from 1957 to 1990 and served as warden from 1976. The 81-year-old's jail term ends in November. Prosecutors have applied to have McKenna declared a high-risk offender, but are not seeking to continue his detention order. Instead, they're seeking to have him released on a supervision order, angering some victims and their families. Jamie Smith, Perth.
9: An inquiry will investigate if senior New South Wales police have improperly used their position to hire and promote staff. Public hospital doctors in Victoria are taking protected industrial action for the first time in 20 years. And a cancer-fighting drug may one day be used against infections like Ebola and hantavirus. University of Queensland researchers have found NMT1 can stop infections from fully forming. In finance, one Australian dollar buying around 69.5 US cents.
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9: Australia's 3-on-3 men's basketball team has qualified for the Commonwealth Games final. The Kangaroos beat host Scotland 22-14 in the semis to set up a gold medal match against England. Sam McDaniel sealed the victory, nailing a jump shot.
14: Here they come, looking to ice the win here. McDaniel steps back and scores for Australia. They win the semi-final, they knock out Scotland, and the Kangaroos are on the way to the gold medal match here in Glasgow.
9: That audio thanks to Channel 7. St Kilda star Rowan Marshall is in doubt to face the Swans on Saturday. The ruckman was a late out against North Melbourne following a back spasm last weekend. The Swans' injury list continues with 9 players on the bench. Adam Dewey says he'll see out the last 3 years of his contract at West Tigers after thrashing out issues with coach Benji Marshall. The playmaker has apologised to teammates and fans for walking out last week. That's news and sport.
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6: Mostly fine overnight, getting down to 7 degrees. Tomorrow, sunny with a top of 17. Friday and Saturday, showers. Mostly sunny on Sunday. Right now in the city, it's 11 degrees. 10 in Bankstown, 9 in Campbelltown. It's 10 degrees in Gosford, 10 in Lucas Heights, 7 degrees in Penrith and 9 degrees in Terry Hills. I'm Jamel Wills. 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
5: Now it's back to John Stanley, right across Australia.

0: everyone. Welcome along. It is just after 10 o'clock here on this Wednesday night. We're doing entertainment in this hour. Peter Ford will have a bumper entertainment report, as he always does. We'll keep across any breaking news on the other side of the world. Thank you for all the feedback we've had during what I found a very, very entertaining and informative car hour. We've had a lot of feedback. There was a Golf GTI Pirelli. These are branded cars. And there was a Greg Norman International Statesman. So lots of different cars where they put branding on the car. And I guess once they became used cars, you had to put up with it unless you wanted to get it rebranded or repainted. So thank you for all of that. The Ken Doan pieces that were done with the BMW 3 Series. So, and as Sean was saying, if you've got one in good condition, if it's the right one, it could be worth a fair bit. Also, Susan just sent us a note about a 2022 GLE Merc, which she's trying to sell. It's a diesel, and she's trying to sell it. So, look, what we've had is we'll put Sean in touch with her because Sean can do this off-air. So when we do this on a Wednesday night, you can call Sean, you can text Sean, and if more detail is needed, he can do it for you off-air. And the good beauty of Costa Car is that he gets people who want to buy cars or sell cars, and so he can often put people together like a matchmaker. So that has happened with a couple of our listeners. So hopefully you can help Susan as well. 131-873 is the number. And I'm taking a note of some of your feedback also on these consistent messages we get about cars that may have very complex computer systems, Chinese cars, the capacity of those to be hacked or taken control of. And we might do a bit more on that in the week ahead. 131-873 is the number. 10 minutes past 10 is the time right now.
1: Now it's time for John Stanley's Brain Game. Call now, 131-873.
0: Yes, now tonight we've got 2GB 4BC prize pack with lots of goodies contained in there. Plus you get the John Stanley Mr. Magoo mug if you can answer the question. I was just having a look at birthdays today. It is the birthday of the great entertainment entrepreneur in this country, Kevin Jacobson. Now, Kevin Jacobson has had just a wonderful, wonderful history and a lot of hits. You got to put yourself on the line when you stage something and it becomes a hit. So in 2004, so I guess relatively late in life, Kevin Jacobson, who'd had a lot of big hits, he took a punt on a 1980s movie musical, which was being

turned into a musical on stage. He debuted at the Theatre Royal in Sydney and probably expected it to do well, but not as well as it did because it became an international sensation. So all you need to do is tell me the name of the movie that was then turned into this spectacularly successful stage musical more than 20 years ago. All driven by Kevin Jacobson, who's having a birthday. Well, you just give me the name of the movie. First person to call through with the answer I'm looking for, which is the correct answer, you'll win the prize. You could have the time of your life as well. Just ring through 131873 at 11 minutes past 10 right now.

0: Yes, at 12 minutes past 10, what was the name of that musical? Very, very famous movie musical, was then turned into a stage musical that was a spectacular success, premiered in Sydney and then became a success all over the world. What was the name of it? Let's see. Hello, John.
1: Yeah, that was Dirty Dancing.
0: Dirty Dancing, it was. When you think of the music in Dirty Dancing, you wonder why it wasn't done earlier, but it was a big success, of course, for his company and a very big success right around the world. So you hang on, John. You are our winner. You've got yourself the 2GB 4BC prize pack with lots of goodies in there. Plus, you're going to get the John Stanley Mr. Magoo mug as well. I've got someone here saying we'd have a John Stanley brand RAV4. It would have roof racks, handrails to help you get in and out, and be towing a mobility scooter. That's from Craig from Camden. Thank you very much, Craig. We'll add that to the many messages I get from people that'll be part of my legal action I might take down the track over comments about age and the rest of it. 131873 is the number. I did also get a message earlier. We'll do tomorrow's headlines in an hour from now. And one of our publications tomorrow, this is the Australian newspaper, has some stories which are very disturbing from inside Iran, the treatment of protesters, particularly young kids as part of the crackdown there. One of our listeners sent me a note, and I try and acknowledge all of your messages, saying that it's nowhere near the numbers that are coming out of Iran, that there is a propaganda battle. Well, there's certainly a propaganda battle back and forth over all of that. But I think there's pretty comprehensive evidence that that regime treats most of its people pretty poorly. So we'll talk about that in an hour from now, but you're taking issue with that. Thank you. I try and acknowledge all the feedback. At 14 minutes past 10, we've got a treat, because a lot of you have asked for a certain thing from one of the late presenters on nighttime radio, and I found some absolute rippers today. So I'm going to play them for you in just a moment. So strap in for that at 14 past 10.
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8: 17 minutes past 10 is the time. It is a Wednesday night. Again, I apologise because I've got something in my throat or chest or whatever it is, and I'm going to get rid of it. But I'm battling my way through here tonight, and that's why I might sound a little bit scratchy. 131873 is the number. Now, Frank's Treasure Trove's not with us tonight, but I should remind you the message we have, because Frank's not here, but the message we have is that if you've got old tapes, old cassettes, old reel-to-reel, whatever you might have, you do need to make sure that you digitise it, look after it, because the longer it stays, particularly the old cassette tapes, they can degrade. VHS tapes, film can degrade. And the longer you leave it, the more chance there is of you losing whatever images or sounds are on there. And so, and thanks again to the many people who've sent us stuff that you've kept, and we've been digitizing it here and using it as part of our segment here. Now Frank does this himself. He digitizes, but there are plenty of people who do it. It is worth thinking about, and it's a message that's worth repeating. He's not with us tonight, but I did have, it was, I think Monday night, may have been a message from somebody. They were saying that they'd actually pay to have a collection of a whole range of old Stan Zemanek programs. Now, I'm not sure how much of the late, great Stan Zemanek's work has been completely digitized, but there was a DVD or a CD put out. It was a CD, I think, of some of the wackiest callers that he had. So we did find that today. I'm hoping we're able to put this to air. I'm pretty sure it is, as this was the wild stuff that used to happen at night. Some of the names you're about to hear referenced are people who I know you've wanted to hear. Stan would encourage people to ring him and abuse him, and he'd abuse them back, and it was very, very entertaining. So this first one, this is a listener who rang him with a poem. It's quite a well-structured poem, virtually describing his show. So let's have a listen to this one.
9: Stan, I've written a poem about you.
10: Oh, okay. Right, away you go.
9: Stan, the radio man, he can get up your nostrils like nobody can. When the whinges want to talk about their strife, he cuts them off and says, go get a life. When the dull bludgers ring in, he tells them to shut their whining gob, get off their arse, pick themselves up, go out and get a bloody job. When the oxygen thieves phone to try to stir him up, he gives them a good serve, and after that he just hangs up. When Michael rings in, you know you're in for some fun. He's as mad as the meat axe, but he's not the only one. Because when Bruce the Goose gets on the line, all I can say is I'm glad he's not mine. When Delita rings in, you can go for a walk. She never says much, but God, she can talk. When the social activists ring up, the invectives fly free. understands the wizard with words and has great repartee, especially when dear little Kylie gets on. You just have to ask, where's democracy gone? When Dorothy phones in her usual way, you know word for word what she's going to say. Oh, Stan, dear Stan, I'm in a most terrible plight. I'm up here on the Gold Coast, and I've missed your voice every night. I'm here with my sick daughter, and I don't know what to do. I can't wait to get back, because I'm just so fond of you. When the demonstrators get the guts to get on the line, he mows them all down just one at a time. When Costa rings up, he causes a sensation with his great Elvis impersonation. When the racists ring in with their hateful invectum, he tells them to insert it into their rectum.
8: Yeah, so look, that's a sample. That's a beautifully written poem, and he does make a reference there to Costa. Costa ran a pizza. It was the Elvis pizzeria, and Costa could do a fantastic impersonation of Elvis. We'd love to know where all these people are now, because it's a very, very well-written poem. It references many, many names, but the name for many of you that stands out was Bruce, who Stan called Bruce the Goose. Bruce would tee off on Stan. They'd go back and forth. Bruce is no longer with us, and many who know the story, and I know it, that despite what you might hear on air, Stan actually did a lot to help Bruce privately behind the scenes. But on air, when you heard Bruce come on, you thought, oh, this is going to be good. So this is a few minutes of the famous Bruce the Goose on the Stan Zemanek Show.
11: Bruce, hello.
12: Hello. Instead of worrying about judges judging this and that and everybody, I'd like to see special judges assembled to judge incompetent disc jockeys such as yourself.
11: Oh, that's not very nice, Bruce.
12: Because you're a second-rate disc jockey, you know that. There's no getting away from that. And there's a few other incompetent second-rate disc jockeys. We used to call them ham actors in our times. Ham actors.
11: Mm. And who are they, Bruce?
12: You're a B-grader.
11: Yeah, who are they?
12: Well, you're number one B-grader, second-rate disc jockey.
11: Yeah.
12: You're incompetent. There's more far superior young blokes around that do a very good job.
11: Yeah.
12: You're just not fit to be in public broadcasting.
11: Well, I have to say, Bruce, that I'm deeply hurt by the whole thing. I mean,
12: that's good to see. I'm very glad.
11: Well, no, I am. I'm deeply hurt by what you have to say.
12: Yeah,
11: I mean, you've cut me right to the quick.
12: Now, when you die,
11: I beg your pardon.
12: Right in hell, and I hope that I'll put the Pope's curse on you for your evil doings over the last few years.
11: Why would you want me to rot in hell, Bruce?
12: Well, I want you to rot in hell for being an evil man.
11: Why am I evil?
12: I call on God to put his curse on you, Stan Zemanek, of 2UE Radio Sydney. And that curse, I hope, will bring you to your senses and learn to talk to people in a civilised manner like some of those cardinals over in Rome there are doing right at this bloody moment.
11: And just like you're doing
12: you
11: with me now.
12: You deserve to be punished by God, not by me, and you will be punished.
11: Well, yes.
12: For being an evil man.
11: Yeah, and why am I evil, Bruce?
12: You'll find out in time.
11: Well, you tell me.
12: You answer to God.
11: You tell me. Why do you think I'm evil, Bruce?
12: Well, you answer that.
11: Well, no, tell me, Bruce, why do you think I'm evil?
12: Well, you tell God that. Ask him, say, why am I evil?
11: Okay, I'm asking you. You're the one that's sort of saying that I'm evil. God's not saying. God's not saying. God's not saying, you clown, that I'm evil. You're the one. You're the one, you bullhead, you dickhead, you low-life scumbag. You're the one that.
12: You filthy faggot. I hope you die in hell. Stick bag.
11: Goodness gracious,
12: you got
11: Bruce.
12: You've the stinkinest face I've ever heard.
11: Talk about hurt.
12: I hope you rot in hell, stink face. And I hope God punishes you when your time comes. Your number will be up in time and God will judge you for being an evil man.
11: And,
12: evil.
11: And God will also judge you, Bruce, for some of the things you've said to me tonight, which are just absolutely despicable.
12: I'm saying things that God will say to you.
11: Mm.
12: He'll put you down for being an evil and disgusting man.
11: So I'll go back to my original question. What have I done that you consider to be evil?
12: Well, you go over, go anywhere and sit and kneel in a church and pray for the rotten sins you've committed throughout your life, the way you've humiliated, abused, and God knows what you haven't done on that radio station that you are talking on right at this moment, the filth that's come out of your mouth towards your fellow human beings. You deserve to be punished by God, and you will be.
11: And what about you, Bruce? Will you be punished as well?
12: No, I will not. I'll live a reasonable life, and I'll die simply, and I'll die in the Catholic Church where I was married. I'll be married 25 years on Anzac Day, and I hope I have a few more left at least. And I hope people like you get bloody judged before your time's up.
8: All right, well, there's a sample of the kind of banter that would go on. And again, in the context that behind the scenes, Stan did a lot for Bruce. The theatre of the show was quite different to the reality. So, look, there's a couple of others I've got here as well, which will bring you shortly a couple of other names. I'm just having a listen to this. And some of them are fascinating, and they do give you a sense of the time as well. At 25 and a half minutes past 10, someone sent me a note here saying the 100th year, because as I've said before, we've all gone through different birthdays. 4BC's had a 95th, 2CC's had a 50th, 2GB's about to have its 100th next month, asking how many owners. I might go through that. We might do that with Kel tomorrow night. But I know Fairfax with the Fairfax newspapers, they own Channel 7. They owned it for a long time, leading up to 1987. An outfit from Queensland called Sonance. And there was a fellow who, I think he was being talked about at the time as being part of the White Shoe Brigade. And I think he arrived at the building wearing white shoes. I mean, why would you do that? And then there was the Wesley Mission, John Singleton, Fairfax and Nine. And now, of course, Tap Media, the Laundy family. So, that's a little summary. We might try and bring you more of that. Of course, we might do it with Kel tomorrow night because I think he's a walking encyclopedia on all of that stuff apart from language as well. 131873 is our number. 0460 873 873, 26 past 10.
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8: Just gone 10:30 here on Wednesday. We'll do tomorrow's headlines in about 35 minutes, but this ongoing story about this Point Piper mansion, the dinner, the Prime Minister there, the questions about who owned it, who was there, how much was donated. Much of that story has been coming out through the Rear Window column of the Financial Review, and I've just had a quick look because they've posted a story a couple of hours ago with more details. This is relating to Daniel Andrews, so I'll share that with you when we do tomorrow's headlines, but you can imagine at the upper echelons of the Labor Party, they probably go to the Financial Review and their rear window column every day going, no, not more, in the same way that Jacinta Allen was going to the Age newspaper, of course, with Nick McKenzie writing all the stories about the big build and the CFMEU corruption and going, don't tell me there's more. So I'll have all of that for you in about 35 minutes. Dave is telling me the full moon is tomorrow night. And I know I used to talk to Stan, the late Stan Zemanek, about the full moon because I don't think there's any documentary or any studies that have been done that prove people go a little bit crazy on full moons, except you need to listen to Stan's show on the night of a full moon, and it became very, very wild. So just continuing, because a lot of you asked for this, so I found a couple of highlights of him and some of the people that used to call him. This is someone who rang, and what he'd often do is the person would abuse him, and they'd be waiting for him to hit back. You could hear this person getting increasingly frustrated because Stan was just sitting there saying nothing. And so that was part of what he'd do. So have a listen.
11: Michael, hello.
0: Well, well, well, if it ain't the blackhead of nighttime radio, you are nothing but the biggest piece of trail park trash I've ever seen in God's green earth life. Your ass is bigger than the bloody Manhattan frickin' train that I've ever seen in my God green earth life. You are disgusting, despicable, pathetic. You are nothing but a booted up, egg-sucking gutter trash of this God green of hell. You sleep with the Liberal Party. You don't love the Labor Party. You sit there and you carry on like a piece of crap that you are. You fool, you freak. You are nothing but a geek. And I wonder, what the hell are you talking about, you fat freak from hell? You are nothing but a dung beetle. A dung beetle. A dung beetle that I've ever seen in my life. You nothing but a soldier of missionaries proportions, that you never have a damn sane thing to say in your life, because you always defame the words of all good Tasmanians by calling them two-headed, stressed-out freaks. The only stressed-out things that you've got in your life is the farts from hell from your underpants that you exploit and you... of your underpants, you freak of hell. What have you got to say about that, you fat freak?
11: I always wondered where my cousin was, and now I found him.
0: Oh,
11: fabulous.
0: Well, that's pathetic, isn't
11: fabulous.
0: It? You can't even come up anything better than that, can you?
11: No, I can't. I'm just flabbergasted.
0: Flabbergasted? You're more flabbergasted than the farts of what Russ Hinn said at the race course one time, my friend. You can't even come up with anything better than that.
11: No.
0: Oh, no.
11: But it's so good that you called.
0: Oh, well, it's so good I called because I can inflate my spleen towards you, my friend.
11: Where have you been?
0: Just have a look outside towards the planet of Mars in the east.
11: I thought it'd be the planet of Uranus. Your head's probably up there.
0: The people on your backside.
8: Yeah, so look, that was, you'd hear the bloke getting increasingly frustrated because Stan's just says to say nothing and the bloke was trying to wind him up. Very, very funny. Look, I've just got one more as a sample of this. And in the weeks ahead, because there's some... Look, there's entertainment interviews, there's some songs as well. We've played all of those, but these are the ones that I think were the bread and butter of the show. You could hear him handling these people who were trying to roll him, and he just kept his calm. This is the last one we've got for tonight.
21: G'day there, Stan. How are you, mate?
11: Very good, Miles.
21: Not trying to be offensive, but what you said about heavy metal bands is offensive because not all heavy metal bands are numb-nutted idiots.
11: They are. They're all numb-nuts.
21: Take Metallica, for example.
11: Oh, one of the great bands of all time.
21: They're a heavy metal band.
11: Heavy metal bands play music for morons, and morons listen to heavy metal bands.
21: Listen to a lot of the music, the guitar from Metallica. You listen to it. It's very technical.
11: Oh, it's really technical.
21: Okay, you don't like heavy metal, but back in the 60s, what did they all think of Elvis before he got big?
11: Mate, that wasn't heavy metal music. That was just good old-fashioned rock and roll, and we loved it.
21: Your parents, what did your parents say about
11: My parents, they loved it as well.
21: Oh,
11: they
21: come
11: said,
21: on,
11: son, we're going to go out and buy you an Elvis Presley suit.
21: Oh, come on.
11: And that's what
21: Dan.
11: I got. That's what I got for my 12th birthday, an Elvis Presley suit.
21: Oh, I could just see it too.
11: Mate,
21: Jesus
11: it was fabulous.
21: Christ.
11: No, no, it wasn't Jesus Christ. It was Stan Zamani.
8: Yeah, so there it is. Look, a lot of you asked for that, so we had a lot of requests for that kind of thing. So we pulled that together tonight. Some of it's quite wild and quite abusive, but... Yeah, just if you just don't say anything, they go crazy. And I wonder whether that was actually a full moon. So that's what we've got for nostalgia here for you tonight. And don't forget, if you've got a request, we do it on a Wednesday. If you've got a request for something, particularly in the weeks ahead as we mark the 100th anniversary of 2GB in Sydney, I want to find, for instance, I'd like to find that bit of John Howard appearing on radio in a quiz show. We might get that one for next week and a few others as well. At 24 and a half minutes to 11 now.
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8: 21 to 11, Tony's with us now. Tony, good evening.
26: Good evening, John. John, I just wanted to give you a quick call. I actually fell in love with the radio, all because of Stan. When I was really young, me and my mates, we used to listen to Stan all the time. And I'll have to admit it, we did ring up a number of times, making a few bogus calls.
8: And yet, part of the fun was to abuse him and get the response.
26: We didn't abuse him, John. We just, what we would do is we'd, whatever topic they were talking about at the time, we'd just basically try and get on there.
8: Oh, would you?
26: So okay. Keeping talking as long as possible. And out of all our mates when we were young, the person that could keep him talking the longest used to get a bit of a prize.
8: Oh, right. Okay. Anyway, very good.
26: Long story short, John, a few years after that, John, I just couldn't get enough of Stan. I was watching it on Beauty on the Beast. everywhere he was, I used to watch or listen to him. And then a few years later, I was working as a courier, one of my first jobs.
8: Yep.
26: I had to pick up this job, and I had to go to this, on a little screen, I come up, and it said the name S. Zamanik. It was actually one of his offices.
8: Wow.
26: In the city where I had to pick up his laptop and take it to an electronics place to get fixed.
8: Very good.
26: Surprise, surprise, I could see him through the glass, and he came out, and I shook his hand when I met him on that day, John. So yeah. It was quite a good time.
8: He's sorely missed. Look, thank you for doing that, mate. And that's why, because people used to, yeah, they used to feel like they were part of a community with his show, and that's why I know. Some of those were pretty wild, but that was the flavour of what he used to do, particularly on nights when it was a full moon. Thank you very much for that. 20 minutes to 11 now.
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8: Every Wednesday night we speak with Australia's leading entertainment reporter, Peter Ford. Pete, good evening once again.
5: Good evening to you, John.
8: Now, Jared Leto, this is a very big star, movie star and music star, and this is a major investigation. What's the story we're talking about here?
5: Yeah, so you're right. He's a very interesting character in that he does have these kind of dual careers. He is a very successful actor. I guess his kind of big Hollywood one was Dallas Buyers Club. He was very good in that. But, of course, his band is 5 Seconds of Summer, and they are due here in October, which I guess adds to this story. So what has happened in the last few hours, the BBC have gone with a big investigation. Obviously, it's been months in the making, and they've spoken to 10 women. 4 of them are claiming that he is guilty of sexual misconduct and sexual criminal behaviour. They were all underage at the time. Some of them are saying he made explicit and dirty phone calls to them. So, you know, kind of put that to one side. But there are 4 women who actually said that they had sexual contact with him when they were 14, 15 years old. So what do you do about this? It's not the first time, I might add, that there have been allegations aired about him, but because this is the BBC and because they assigned a number of journalists and producers to work on the story, it kind of has a lot more oomph. So it'll be very interesting to see if there are calls for his working visa to come to Australia with the band in October is in any way under doubt. Of course, everybody is innocent till they're proved guilty. And once again, we've kind of been through this in various forms in recent years. People will say, you know, why didn't they go to the police first? Why are they gone to the media? All of those very obvious questions. But when there are 10 people, it kind of does make you think, wow, this does seem to be a pattern of behaviour that is being alleged.
8: Okay, so we'll see. And again, you have a look at very, very big body of work, TV and the movies. And as a musician, and that band would be very big. People would have already bought their tickets, organised what they're going to do. So that might be a bit of a headache for the federal government.
5: Yeah, I think, and for the tour promoters as well. But I don't know whether the you know, visas to come here would already be in place or not. But I'm sure there will be calls to look at it.
8: Now, I was actually at a spotty night because I was watching a bit of sport and, of course, the Commonwealth Games and the heroics overnight, and so I'm tuning in there to sunrise and the swimming's coming on, and then I saw them announce that Kyle Sanderlands, very hard to avoid references to Kyle Sanderlands these days around the media, but they said he was meant to be on the show. He called in because he had a bug, and they said, we'll get him on when we can. So it was pretty general. I was wondering, what's the story here? What is the story?
5: Yeah. This was kind of his TV exclusive that was to be on Sunrise this morning. And, of course, he's in the business now of hyping up his new presentation, which drops on August 10. You can already sign up for it. You can watch the doco that he's put together that I actually think is very good. But I'm surprised that he called in sick from Sunrise. I mean, take him on his word. It's legit. Because now this is his own show. I mean, this is his own baby. He's got to make this work. And he needs to get tens of thousands of people handing over their credit card details to make this work financially. Very different to calling in when you are an employee of a radio network. You call in sick then. I don't know what the arrangements were, whether he got docked or paid or what. But it's a very different mindset. So I would assume that he must be generally crook. I don't think you would miss the chance to go on Sunrise and hype it up and I'm sure they will take him back when he's feeling better, but it's bad form. And, you know, I'll be fascinated to see how the next few weeks play out. You know, there's no doubt when it launches, there'll be a lot of publicity around it on the day it launches. There already is a lot of advanced publicity, but it's one thing to create hype and get articles written about you. It's another thing to get people to take out their credit card details and say, yeah, I'll give you $100.
8: Yeah.
5: He says he's got many thousands already.
8: Yeah, I mean, he gets, 10,000 still leaves you well short of what he was earning on the radio there. Earlier tonight, we were talking about all of this, and I just jumped on the Telegraph in Sydney, and I assume you might have, wouldn't be the same, of course, at the Courier Mail. But Telegraph in Sydney, you open up the website, first story, just ring her, bro. Crow told Kyle to call Jackie O and make up. And then the next thing is a 52-minute video interview, as unfiltered as that lawyers would allow. And I'm just thinking that creates obviously a lot of conversation, but if you've got 52 minutes of him there and then a big story above it with lots of pictures, people are thinking, well, I'm getting enough of it. I don't need to pay for it. There comes a point where you can overdo the publicity, doesn't it?
5: Well, I agree, absolutely. And look, I don't think there's a hope in hell of Jackie and he getting back together. But I think the maths that they've done is based on him getting 100,000 people. Now, that would give him $10 million. You know, for his various expenses and in the people he's employed, let's say goodbye to 1 million, it still leaves him with 9 million, which is sort of in the vicinity of what he was earning. So, you know, good times if he can make it work. I mean, he literally has the chance to create media history in this country if he actually can do this and make it work financially.
8: What do you think? There's a bit of commentary about the way he's gone about it compared to Karl Stefanovic, and there have been some numbers crunched, I know, on the news.com.au website suggesting that based on drops in YouTube, the number of people who've watched his YouTube videos, because they've been gradually tricking down, how much money you get from the number of people watching your YouTube videos, that he isn't earning all that much, and that perhaps he hasn't handled this as well as Kyle has. Is it too early to say? Because I mean, obviously, a lot of this stuff is guesswork.
5: Yeah, well, I mean, Carl's working on a different premise, and I think Kyle is offering a very good presentation. I think he's jumping on stories as they break. He did some great work yesterday covering what was happening in Victoria, but his idea obviously is to get advertisers on board. And they pay the money. Now, that, of course, can be problematic. As we know, you've got lobby groups who want to go after Carl and Kyle. Not a problem for Kyle anymore, but it still could be a problem for Carl. And he needs to get people who are going to fork out a lot of money, because I think at the moment he's actually putting quite a lot of money into his podcast. I don't know what revenue there is coming in, but he's employing people. He's flying around and setting up little mini OBs to do these interviews. So he's putting the time, the effort and the money into it. And it will be very fascinating to watch. We won't have the answer next month or the month after. It'll be probably 12 months before you can look at these two people, Carl and Kyle, who were up until recently the highest paid people in their respective space, TV and radio. Now here they are going out on their own, creating a new territory. Can they make that work financially? I wouldn't want to tip it, but I'll be fascinated to see the outcome.
8: I wanted to raise it with you because I've seen it, and then you see, you know how these things work. Someone does the numbers and said, oh, this is, he's not making any money out of this. I think even potentially hundreds of dollars, or are there numbers that were there on that website? And then I see it popping up on social media, people that don't like him saying, aha, I told you so. I'm thinking, this has only been going for a few weeks, so it's very, very early. And as you say, yeah, Let's give it 12 months. Then we can work out what's happened there.
5: Well, if they can do it, there'll be other people thinking, hang on, I might give this a shot as well. It could change the game, or they could both fall flat on their face.
8: Now, of course, he left the Today Show. Samantha Armytage has been there on the Today Show. Reviews I've seen are very good. Mike Willesey Jr.'s next to her. He's obviously not as charismatic and lively as she is, but what did you make of what you've seen there?
5: Well, Samantha, you know, and not much has changed. Not that it needed to. I think she's very good. She is very polarizing, though. I know people who cannot bear the sight of her, but some of our greatest TV talents have had that kind of reaction from people. But you obviously need to have more people loving you than hating you. The ratings for the first couple of days have really shown nothing of great interest. But to be fair, obviously the Commonwealth Games are on at the moment. That is helping Sunrise in the morning. So it's not really, I don't think, a proper testing ground in terms of ratings. I don't think Sam and Mike Willissey Jr. together as a duo are offering very much. I wouldn't be pursuing that. I was very surprised by the reports that she refused to work with Joel Dry. A lot of people who I know him thought he would actually be quite a good match for her. So look, they need to obviously try out various people and opportunities that might come along, and you can throw really good people together and you just hope and think there's going to be magic, and sometimes there isn't. And I'm certainly not seeing any magic on the Today Show. Oh, I've got to declare here, by the way, I do appear on Sunrise and I get paid to do that, but I certainly try to be objective as I possibly can. I think the Today Show's biggest problem actually, and I think for a long time, it's actually been behind the scenes, not on camera.
8: Yeah, look, often these things, you know yourself over the years, you can cherry pick them through the years, radio and TV, people get thrown into jobs almost as stopgaps, and they work. So sometimes the best things can happen by accident. Good luck to them trying to work out what to do there. Let's move to Tom Cruise, because Suri Cruise, let me try and follow this. Suri Cruise is his daughter. Now, she's changed her last name.
5: Yeah, you want to say Siri all the time, don't you? Because Siri's become such a part of our lives
8: exactly.
5: Now. But no, Suri Cruise, I'm sure through the years, it's kind of one of those names you clicks, but you can't really picture her because I've been reading about her in magazines for many, many years. And obviously being the daughter of Tom Cruise and Katie Holmes when they were together, you know, it can be very problematic to be the son or daughter of someone. It can bring you some benefits, but it also can bring you a lot of baggage as well. And Suri Cruise has now legally gone and changed her name to Suri Noelle. Now, Noelle is actually Katie Holmes' maiden name or single name. And so that's the name she's, and she apparently has been going under that name for quite some time. I mean, you can go under any name you want. There's no problem with that. But when it comes to signing documents, I think that's when you obviously have to use what is your real name. So she's now gone and actually legally changed it to Suri Noelle. And the belief is, and there's some evidence for it, that she is completely estranged from her father and has had nothing to do with him for many, many years. I have no idea if that stems back to the religious aspect of Tom or whatever, but certainly she wants nothing to do with him but has a great relationship with her mother.
8: I saw actually on social media, just to finish up, saw an interesting, yeah, people throw things out earlier today, and this was from someone who's obviously a right-winger, saying, have you ever had a person, famous person, entertainer, who you changed your view of when you found out that they were a mad lefty? Now, you could flip that the other way. When you find out someone doesn't hold your political views, maybe like Tom Cruise, he's got those very strange background with Scientology and the like. Does it change your view when you're just looking at their movies or listening to their music, when you find out there's something about them that you really don't like and you probably wouldn't like to spend time with them?
5: Not necessarily. I hope I, you know, love the art, not necessarily the artist, but we have a great example of that happening right now in Australia with Dave Hughes. You know, Dave has in recent months become very, very outspoken and political, leaning to the right with conservative political opinions. And suddenly he's gone from being, oh, this, you know, rascal and lovable. You know, now he's sort of now constantly referred to as a crazy right-wing nut job simply because he's kind of gone against the grain. Most people in that comedy world, I'd say the vast majority, just on my own guesswork, would be leaning towards the left. But Dave, for his own reasons, has become increasingly outspoken, leaning to the right. And yes, I get a very strong feeling they've all turned on him.
8: It's funny because I know you get to meet these people, interview them, and there's obviously people that you sometimes think, gee, I hope they're like this in real life. And they're not always like that, are they? Sometimes it's a complete reverse.
5: Don't meet your heroes, is that what they say?
8: Exactly.
5: Very often you can be surprised in the opposite way as well. People can actually be far more charming and down to earth than you necessarily anticipate they're going to be.
8: Fantastic, mate. Our listeners in Southeast Queensland are aware of this, but for everyone, because we've got people all over the country, it's quite cold in the southern part of Australia. It's a little warmer where you are, but we're all wanting spring to arrive, aren't we?
5: Yeah, I'm on the Gold Coast now, and it's a lovely night. Although I must say, I was in Toowoomba, where you've got a lot of listeners in Toowoomba, and it was very cold there the other night, up in the Darling Downs. But yeah, it's a gorgeous night tonight on the Goldie.
8: I think a midwinter's night in Central Australia, when it's really cold and you've got a clear sky, maybe set up a fire, can be really nice. But that's for tomorrow night. We're talking camping and off-roading. Thank you, Pete. You have a good night, mate. Thank you.
5: Thank you, John. See you.
8: Peter Ford there at 5 to 11. Yes, and the full moon tomorrow night, and we'll have the duck on air. We'll have the duck on air on the night of a full moon. That could be a bit dangerous, and I'm told it's a buck moon. Is that right? 12th, well, it's tomorrow, the full moon. So, all right. Well, it'll still be pretty full, but it's tomorrow morning, so after midnight. It's the buck moon, and Hannah's been doing a lot of research on this, and it's apparently when the male buck grows its antlers, all right? That's why this particular time of year is called the buck moon. I'm so glad that's why it's called that. 4:30 to 11.
6: Margaret's worried about something. She says, I want to phone the bus company regarding your photo on the back of one of the buses. Someone has blacked out one of your teeth. Margaret, good morning.
9: Good morning, Ben. Lovely to speak to you.
6: Nice to talk to you. 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
9: I thought, look, there's Ben on the back of the bus, missing a tooth. I was shocked.
6: I'll just have to catch up to that bus and then get some white paint out and correct the issue with my tooth.
9: I think the bus company should.
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8: 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And as they say, always read the label and follow the directions for use. Here on this Wednesday night, we have the news coming up, tomorrow's headlines, and so much more after this.
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1: Good evening, I'm Jamel Wells. The US and Saudi Arabia have launched new joint strikes on Iraq. It's thought at least 20 members of an Iraqi former paramilitary alliance have been killed. The US says it's in response to attacks on US forces and Saudi oil facilities. Some economists believe interest rates will rise again soon despite better than expected inflation numbers. Headline inflation fell to 3.8% in the year to June. Quarterly inflation rose over the last 3 months. KPMG economist Brendan Rinn says the RBA board will still have concerns.
2: The fact that we've still seen core inflation rise and it's now 1.1% above their target rate of 2.5%, there's a high chance that they will continue with a further increase in the cash rate.
1: Testing has confirmed the H5 bird flu strain is spreading in Australia's native wildlife. Analysis of 11 detections in South Australia has led scientists to conclude the virus has been transmitted locally. Agriculture Minister Julie Collins says authorities are prepared for any further spread.
4: While there remains no evidence of any mass mortalities at this point in time, we do expect with this local transmission that there will be further detections in Australian wildlife.
1: A 20-year-old Queensland man accused of murder faces the possible death penalty in Syria. Patrick Stevenson has been detained for 7 months. He was arrested after 40-year-old Australian citizen Abdullah Burgess was shot dead. A southern New South Wales man will stand trial accused of filming himself raping and assaulting a woman over 2 decades. The man in his 60s has pleaded not guilty to 45 charges. A plane that took off from Melbourne has set the world record for the world's longest commercial flight. Brian Wilson reports.
7: Lima Romeo, runway 34 cleared for takeoff.
11: From Tullamarine to Toulouse in France, the Airbus A350-1000 flew from winter to summer, crossing 2 oceans, 3 continents, and watching 2 sunrises and 2 sunsets, all in a 24-hour and 24-minute non-stop flight. Former Qantas pilot Richard de Crepny.
15: You can now have a non-stop flight to any point on planet Earth if there's a runway there.
11: The aircraft will commence non-stop Qantas services from Australia late next year. Brian Wilson, Melbourne.
1: Perth and Adelaide have the biggest tradie shortages of all capital cities, according to new figures. The Housing Industry Association says the shortage across the country is worse than a year ago. In finance, one Australian dollar buying around 69.5 US cents.
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1: Australia remains on top of the Commonwealth Games leaderboard with 85 medals, 35 of them gold. Athletes Monique Hanlon and Mia Gross have booked a spot in the women's 200-metre heats semi-finals. Our 3-on-3 men's basketball basketball team has qualified for the final. Broncos veteran Ben Hunt is rejecting calls for him to retire at the end of the NRL season. Fremantle coach Justin Longmuir is again looking to stop Bulldogs star Marcus Bontempelli when they clash in Perth on Friday. Geelong are boosting their tag plans to hold back Collingwood's Nick Dacos when they clash tomorrow night. Tottenham defeated Sydney FC 4-2 on penalties after a 1-1 draw in the Sydney Super Cup. That's the latest news and sport.
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2: Mostly fine overnight, getting down to 7 degrees. Tomorrow, sunny with a top of 17. Friday and Saturday, showers are forecast. Fine and mostly sunny on Sunday. Right now in the city, 10 degrees. It's 10 degrees in Bankstown, 9 in Campbelltown, 10 in Gosford, 9 in Lucas Heights, 9 degrees in Penrith and 8 degrees in Terry Hills. I'm Jamel Wills. 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

0: Good evening, everyone. Welcome along. It is 8 minutes past 11 here on this Wednesday night. We'll have tomorrow's headlines coming up for you shortly. We were talking last night, the early reports coming through of this quake in Japan in this Kyushu region. There have been something like 100 aftershocks since it was struck. At least 13 people dead. These things start to be audited because often these things are widespread in areas where no one really knows whether you might have a building collapse. You don't know who's underneath there. There's a rubble at a paper factory and also a shopping mall where they're going through looking for trapped survivors. The mall, this is an hour after the quake struck. There was an explosion at the mall. This is obviously something's been damaged. There might be a gas leak, whatever it is. That's what brought it down. And the Prime Minister's saying it's a race against time to rescue those trapped. There are thousands in evacuation centres and many people without power. Obviously, the way these things work, they are bracing for aftershocks. They've already had something like 100. We'll keep across that one for you. And just what's happening in the Middle East, because if you were listening to our news at 11 o'clock, the news talked about strikes on Iraq. This is retaliatory strikes on Iraq. Now, this was after Iran launched drone attacks targeting American forces in Jordan. Now, Iraq has Iranian-backed and Iranian sympathisers in Iraq, and that's where the target is now of these retaliatory strikes going into Iraq, Iraqi militias. In the meantime, just in the last half hour, we've had the US President Donald Trump. He, as we were saying last night, he turned up on Fox and Friends, the breakfast television show on the Fox News Network. But what he often does is he'll call reporters. We were talking last night about how so many reporters actually have his phone number, and he's got theirs. So he'll often call a reporter and simply say, well, this is what I'm planning to do, and give them a quote. So he rang the correspondent covering this on Fox News to give an indication of what's next. So it didn't turn up on social media. The comments were made to the reporter, who then relayed them on Fox News. And this is what was being said not long ago.
1: President Trump reacting to that Iranian attack on U.S. forces overnight in Jordan. President Trump tells Fox News about Iran, "We are going to beat the effing S out of them." He went on to say, "We'll be hitting them hard. They're going to get a beating." So clearly the United States is going to respond to what the president described as a surprise attack. He says U.S. forces had just minutes to shoot down these incoming Iranian ballistic missiles. The president says he has reviewed video of the shootdown, and it was U.S. forces conducting this operation to defend that area. He said it was real time. They were calling out coordinates and ensuring that none of this incoming Iranian fire got through.
0: So that was the message that he passed on to that reporter, who's passed it on now. We have had these attacks now on the Iraqi militias that are backed by Iran operating within Iraq, which is another indication of just the breadth of Iran's continued influence in the region. So they're being attacked now as retribution, as essentially a response to those attacks. But the question is,

What does he mean when he says, we'll beat the effing S out of them? I think we all know what those words are. Question is what that actually means in terms of where they're going to beat the effing S out of. Obviously, you don't signal exactly what you're doing, but that's come from him just in the last half hour. That's the situation there in the Middle East. 131-873 is the number. Look, there's also this story. Glenn Hansard, he's an Oscar-winning Irish musician. He's actually died in a motorbike crash in Dublin. He was the front man for a group called The Frames. He was in The Commitments, the movie. He won Academy Award for Best Original Song for Falling Slowly for a film called Once. So he's very well known, particularly in Ireland. And he was actually a busker on the streets before he got a role in The Commitments. So this has happened in Ireland. And now the Prime Minister, the Taoiseach, has said deeply saddened to learn the passing of Glenn Hansard, who is 56 and has passed away after a motorcycle accident in Dublin. 13 minutes past 11 now.

0: Now, you can't blame the Courier Mail for trumpeting the success of the Australian sprinters and the swimmers and the Commonwealth Games team. And in particular, I did mention this earlier, that you've got this Lachie Kennedy, who won the first medal in 100 metres, or 100 yards as it used to be, since 1962. He's a very young man, Lachie Kennedy. And when you look at Lachie Kennedy, and then you've got Gout Gout, and then you look at 2032, a sweet spot, really. So the 100 metres at the Queensland Brisbane Commonwealth Olympic Games could be the hottest ticket. It's a long way off, but we're certainly looking like we may have some very, very strong contenders in an event which Australia has never won. At the Olympics, the 100, which is one of the, probably the blue, one of the two or three blue ribboned events at Olympic Games. So that's on the front page. Their headline says, Banana Bolters, Lachie and Torrey. And of course, we had Torrey Lewis, who broke the national 100 metre record for women, got under 11 seconds. She finished third, and she's obviously got a very promising career ahead of her. And they do say on their front page, look out world. I'm not an expert on track and field. It does look to me like we are on a trajectory after many, many years of craving success in the shorter sprints at the national level. We've got a clutch of them now. And so it's very, very exciting. So that's the front page of the Courier Mail. They've also got this one saying the state government has ignored recommendations to scrap ID scanning at low key venues, introduce staggered closing times, and ease holiday alcohol restrictions contained in the Nightlife Economy Commissioner John J.C. Collins' long-awaited report. This is an issue in every big city, the nightlife, what restrictions there are and what you can and can't do. That report wanted some restrictions eased. The government is now ignoring those recommendations. It also has a story saying the minister in charge of regional and rural development has not read the rules required to justify the creation of a government job for an LNP mate that pays up to $392,000 each year. He was grilled yesterday at budget estimates. I guess when you hear a story like that, someone with connections got a high-paid job, questions about how they got the job, and you go, well, really? Is that news? But it's there on the front page of the Courier Mail in Brisbane. The Telegraph in Sydney, I haven't got their front page, but I did bring you this story earlier. It's one that Josh Hanrahan had. It was posted earlier in the night, and it's from court documents, and someone has been charged, and the court documents have now been made public. There is a suppression order on identity, and there's also a situation where these are allegations contained in papers, and the person has been given a conditional bail. But it's a very disturbing story, because it says two separate gangland shootings are suspected to have followed the alleged leaking of underworld figures' names and addresses by a corrective services officer. The corrective services New South Wales employee allegedly charged only $500 for information she accessed on the personal profiles of 16 different inmates between December last year and May of this year. Some of these were organised crime figures or people with criminal associations, while others were accused of murder. The court documents detail how detectives from the organised crime squad were carrying out a separate investigation, uncovered photos of a laptop screen containing information accessed through a restricted prison system. It says an audit was undertaken. A woman was found to have inquired upon each of the profiles. The home was raided on May 13. Laptop was looked at, allegedly finding a document containing restricted data and the fees sought for sharing it. The woman claimed that despite having a price list, she'd been paid just $500 in cash on two occasions for the information contained in that laptop. There's then a bit more. She's saying, I assumed they were the Alamedines or the Hamzies. It was like all Middle Eastern names usually because of the gangland wars. And I go down here. It says the court documents state that one of the people allegedly on the leaked list has since been shot outside his home. Telegraph understands another person who also features on the list was targeted in a drive-by shooting in recent times. So this person's been arrested, charged with 17 offences, refused bail in the New South Wales local court. There is an interim suppression order. Identity and the figures involved as well has been made. But now she's been granted bail in the New South Wales Supreme Court on strict conditions. And there are more details It's a disturbing story because according to these documents, there was a price list for the information about who these people were. There was payment of something like $500. And according to the court documents, one person featuring on the list targeted in a drive-by shooting. Another person allegedly on the leaked list has since been shot outside his home. I'm sure we'll hear more about that one. That is in the Daily Telegraph in Sydney. Now, I will mention the Melbourne Age because there's a new premier there. He's been there for a day. He's essentially, not only as he said, he's not Daniel Andrews or Jacinda Allen. He's talking about jettisoning quite a few of the policies of the previous government. The very large suburban rail loop, which is a huge project at great cost, and the general view is they can't afford it. And so he's looking at calling a halt to any further work on the suburban rail loop. And so that's the same policy that is being advanced by the opposition. There's a headline here in the Melbourne Age newspaper. Business wants Carroll to dump home working laws. That's the work from home laws that were brought in by Jacinda Allen. And the suggestion is he might do that. There's a whole range of policies that he seems to be pretty keen to reverse, particularly the suburban rail link. So we'll see what comes of all of that, because he's trying to create a situation where his government's completely different to the one he's replaced, and perhaps relying on the old "it's time for a change" factor settling on him and not the opposition. So we'll see how that pans out. There'll obviously be polling done on all of this very, very soon. Now, can we just go to Peter, who's called in here, because this is in Sydney. Peter, what do you want to tell us?
1: Yeah, there was a big fire just in Matraville.
0: Yes.
1: In on Beecham Road and Perry Street.
0: Yes. Yeah, was it a recycling centre? Is that what you're saying?
1: Yeah. I'm pretty sure it's the waste transfer depot.
0: Yeah, okay. And the fireys have told us. So is it brought under control now?
1: I'm not too sure. There's still a lot of smoke coming from where the fire was.
0: Okay.
1: But.
0: All right. Well, good on you. Thank you. If anyone's around that and you've heard or seen any of that, that's in the Matraville area. There was a fire. Fortunately, because often with these things, the police or the fireys do have trouble bringing it under control. It seems even as a recycling centre, whatever's in there, they've managed to bring it under control, which is good news. But thank you, Peter, for that one, because if you're in that area and you heard a bit of noise, that is what was being dealt with. At 20 minutes past 11, now, the front page of the Australian newspaper, this is a fascinating one because they're talking here about the Royal Commission that's been foreshadowed by the new Premier in Victoria. Now, it says here, ALP braces for Andrews Inquisition. Daniel Andrews, Jacinda Allen, government ministers, political staff and public servants overseeing Labor's corruption-riddled mega road and rail projects face being hauled before the Royal Commission, ordered by the new Premier Ben Carroll. Now, as I read down here, Labor figures have told the Australian there was both an acknowledgement and support within the Tudorald administration that the former Premier and ministers linked to the big bill would not be shielded from the probe. Now, again, as I look down here, if you're going to have a Royal Commission, very hard to imagine that a Royal Commission could be set up into this thing very, very quickly. The election's a few months away. And so rightly, the issue is if they do manage to scrape over the line and get re-elected, well, they'll have a Royal Commission. They've committed to it. A lot of dirty laundry. If the coalition gets in, again, there'd be a Royal Commission and all that dirty laundry would be aired. And I do notice also in the Financial Review on their front page, they're quoting Labor figures who are suggesting that from their point of view, it might actually be better if the Labor Party lost that election, because it would perhaps take some of the heat out that people have taken it out on someone. But if that Royal Commission continues, and it will, regardless of who wins the election, that's got to have some ramifications nationally as well for the federal government. And so there'll be a few little tricks, a few little traps that they'll have to deal with, and that's all on the front page there of the Australian newspaper. And this is what Dennis Shanahan's saying. He's saying the new Labor Premier Ben Carroll's created a right royal headache for Anthony Albanese. Once again, a Labor Premier has jumped in front of Albanese and called a state Royal Commission into an issue that is of national proportions. The projects set to be covered by the Big Build Royal Commission include those funded by the federal government. and involved national construction companies that do business in every state and territory. And so, again, it's one of those royal commissions. Its scope is going to spread well beyond Victoria. That could be a very big story next year. And it's another reason why a lot of the opinion polls, presumptions about what's happening might be very premature, because no one knows what direction that's going to take. Now, I did mention also in the program today that Pauline Hanson, now this came out about 8 o'clock tonight, Pauline Hanson's put together a plan to ban Islamic State fighters and terrorist sympathisers. She's put together legislation, 22 pages with a whole lot of supporting documents. Now, they say it's been put together by constitutional lawyers so that when Parliament resumes next month, this legislation can be put to the Parliament and then there'll be a challenge to the coalition, government and crossbenchers to support it. Now, Australian is saying that Senator Hanson sent the bill and a 17-page explanatory memorandum to crossbenchers on Wednesday, that's yesterday, or today in fact, lamenting that Angus Taylor's not responded because she sent it to him last Thursday, nearly a week ago. And he hadn't responded late today. He did thank her for backing his anti-terror push, encouraged her to bring forward proposals for Parliament's consideration, but that was as detailed as his response got. So this is all designed to get ahead of the coalition on this issue, and they've got themselves a front page story here, front page story in the Financial Review, and it looks like they've got more detailed plans on this than either the government or the coalition, which is what, of course, that was intended to do. I'll also mention this one, because these are the important stories that we can't ignore. Australians with the earliest signs of Alzheimer's disease will have the opportunity to delay the disease's progression decades before symptoms emerge, as groundbreaking blood and biomarker tests are made available at a new specialist centre for Alzheimer's disease diagnosis. I've got a hunch that Dr. Ross might have alluded to this when in one of our consults we've had with him. Now, these are tests which detect the biological changes that begin in the brain that lead then to Alzheimer's, and they say they can show that there's a possibility this is happening 20 years before the symptoms emerge, and then there are things that can be done to try and delay it. Of course, over those 20 years, what other treatments will emerge? So it's a really important one, that one. It's not for people who are developing the symptoms now, but for people who are going to develop the symptoms, and we see this is turning into a tidal wave, the idea that you know that you are predisposed, there's something happening there that could lead to it, and therefore you can act. I think that's a very, very good thing. That's on the front page of the Australian newspaper. Financial Review's got the commentary today around the inflation numbers, where interest rates look like they will stay where they are. And KPMG, which is this, of course, one of the big four consulting firms, embattled. They're all embattled these days, with all sorts of scandals and questions about what they actually do. It'll lay off dozens of partners and 1,000 staff in September, more than 10% of its workforce, after members of its global leadership team arrived in Australia seeking to stem the fallout from the local firm's audit misconduct scandal. But again, that's one of the businesses. They've got misconduct happening, but they're one of the businesses I would have thought that would be ripe for AI to come in and do a lot of the work that's being done that generates all that money, taxpayers' money in particular, when they're consulting to the federal government. So that's on the front page of the Financial Review, and some of the things people will be talking about tomorrow at 26 past 11 right now.
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4: Yes, there's a couple of other stories that I want to bring you as well from tomorrow's papers. I did promise I'd do that in relation to that that dinner that's caused so much discussion at Point Piper, and also some of the problems One Nation's having in Queensland. A few of you have noted that, so I'll go through it. I was going through what's on the front pages, but there are a few others we need to do. But having just gone 11:30, we're about 35 to 36 minutes away from the start of Phil O'Neill's program for a Thursday morning. He's in here and ready to go. And, of course, if the full moon, because the full moon really bursts at around 12:30 a.m., the full moon will be in its absolute fullest impact on you. And so if it does make you a little bit crazy and a bit nuts, 131873, Phil wants to hear from you.
5: Thank you, Al Pacino. What have you done to yourself now?
4: It's got a little throat. That's all right.
5: Yeah, you had a little throat last week. I thought the little throat would have gone by now.
4: Still here, mate. Okay, you're still here.
5: Okay.
4: What have we got coming up? Because tomorrow, you in the morning, you do identify it as Conspiracy Theory Thursday. Now, I come up with the idea.
5: Of course you did.
4: It did occur to me, though, often things that are quite, you know, not really conspiracies. Someone was saying earlier, for instance, that there's a whole lot of well-researched evidence that relates to the ability to hack into, say, computerized cars, Chinese cars in particular. It's not just coming out of crackpot land. So that's not a conspiracy theory. That's a genuine conversation. So how do you define a conspiracy theory? Well, interesting.
5: Because anything that sounds like, usually it's involved, I've noticed, with deep state in the ones that we've done, the secret cabal of people that sit in a little room somewhere who are, you know, multi-billionaires, and they control everything. That's usually the basis, I think, of most.
4: It's usually trying to find someone to blame.
5: Well, basically, yeah. I mean, but, you know, people love the idea of conspiracy theories, John, and that's why the whole JFK thing still exists, and, you know, people still want to talk about the moon landing and things like that, because people want, it's an element of curiosity about it, too.
4: I did set people a challenge, and I'm always worried about this because I can't listen to all of your show, but I did ask whether there was anyone who wanted to ring you and explain that the Earth was flat. Now, I didn't know whether you got anyone.
5: Didn't get any calls.
4: No one?
5: No. And I said to my producer, whose name may or may not be Francis, we're not sure, that I said, let's get a flat earther on. He said, nope, I won't be having any flat earther.
4: Why not?
5: That's what I said to him. I said, you know, that's interesting. So I don't know whether he knows something I don't, but he wasn't going to, you know. There's certain things too, though, certain conspiracy theories where people won't even entertain the idea. And I think that, you know, why not?
4: I also wonder about whether there are – this is the world in which we live these days. It's a world full of misinformation and people trying to do false flag stories, if you like.
5: Mm.
4: So you throw all this stuff out. You generate a few conspiracy theories to try and basically create anything that looks out of the
5: ordinary. Smoke screen, John. That's it.
4: A whack job conspiracy theory.
5: That's how they get you.
4: And so they surround maybe one that they're trying to hide with all this wacko stuff, so that when someone says, oh, I actually think this one might be, you're a whack job.
5: But people like that. They like the curiosity of it. But you know, where's the best place to hide things, John?
4: In plain sight.
5: In plain sight. There you have it, my friend.
4: So
5: we're
4: going to
5: talk about that, and we've got a few things going on. I'm going to talk about the buck moon too, because
4: the buck moon. So it's apparently when the bucks, the male bucks, grow their antlers.
5: Is that right?
4: Now, because Hannah researched this, but what I wanted to know, if the growing of the antlers happens during the buck moon in July, does that mean they keep growing new antlers, or do their antlers just, there's a growth spurt each July?
5: Well, I'm glad you asked that. I know
4: are they new antlers or are they just, I don't know.
5: Well, somebody will know this after midnight for sure, but I know that you've asked Hannah to do that as well. But, you know, also, what is the significance of the antler as well? And also the discarding of the antler. What does it tell you
4: about society? Yeah, apparently they grow a new set.
5: They grow a new set. Well, somebody says, you know.
4: So say, hey, listen, grow a set.
5: I'm in the process. Every buck moon, mate. So we're going to talk about that. We've also got, we're going to talk about the dangerous climate, which is driving California wildfires. As you know, they're going through France. We've got the El Nino. So we're going to speak to somebody from the, who is an environmental geographer. We're going to talk about whether or not El Nino and the fires will affect Australia. And hopefully, obviously, we're worried about that. We're going to look at that. Government wants to tap $4 million in super to address Australia's challenges. I don't want them putting their hands on my super. I don't know about you. You know, you and I at our age, we're looking down at that super, the end result of our grifting for the last 50 odd years on the wireless. You know, we're hoping for that so that, you know, we can go and hang out at your wooden cottage up there in the woods.
4: That's right. That's right. Yep. So just, I know you've got a lot to do.
5: Yeah,
4: but through the night, because of this, everything, coughing and everything, I was watching the 100-meter sprint and all the things that were happening in Commonwealth Games. But you do see a lot of weightlifting, which just fills,
5: love the weightlifting.
4: When you watch, you're going to laugh at me here.
5: No.
4: When you watch the weightlifting, you look at it and you think, oh, I reckon I could do that. Do you ever think that?
5: Well, you know, it's funny you say that, John, because where the gym I go to, right, where I thought, oh, I'm doing really well, because I just saw a guy who looked about 4 foot tall, smaller than,
4: yeah.
5: It looked like Steve Price, and he just picked up 145 kilograms. I was at the gym once, thought I was doing really well, and then I looked up at the guy, I thought, oh, wow, I'm strong today. Looked up at the telly, and they had the world's strongest man on, and the world's strongest man was walking along with a car strapped to his shoulders.
4: Yeah.
5: And I thought, yeah, okay, thanks. It's really
4: you get some weights with polystyrene weights that look like they're
5: conspiracy metal. Theory weightlifting. There you go.
4: Very, very good. All right, John. Fantastic. So you're on air with at about 30 minutes.
5: Yeah. And to, what did you say, 12:40? Is that when we peak with the antlers?
4: 12:40. The antlers all – so that must be when the antlers get to their peak. And then for over the next 12 months, presumably, they wear them and they must drop off in June and then they grow a new set.
5: Wow. Every time you say grow a new set, I look at you because that just doesn't
4: grow
5: seem
4: a new
5: like
4: set of
5: the
4: antlers.
5: Sort of thing that you
4: grow
5: would
4: a new
5: say.
4: Set of antlers.
5: Yeah, there you go. Thank you,
4: okay,
5: John.
4: Okay, looking forward to that. There he is, Phil O'Neill. He's here in about half an hour. Meantime, it's now 23 to 12.
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4: Interesting one today. We do it every Wednesday. We talk money saving with Joel Gibson. And Joel is with us now. Joel, good evening.
16: Good evening, John.
4: Now, of course, we've talked a lot through the evening and earlier in the day, of course, with these inflation numbers. We know about the cost of living, what's happening with petrol. But you want to focus today on solar. Now, I've made this clear. I've now got my roofs covered with solar panels. I've got a battery. We can put the dishwasher, the dryer, everything on during the day on a sunny day, and the solar panels drive everything, but not everyone's got solar. It's only a proportion. And this three-hour free plan has been operating since July. It was hyped by the government that you could get 3 hours in the middle of the day free power. Now, I don't know how it works, but my presumption is it means if you haven't got solar, you can put your, as I said, dryer, dishwasher, do your washing during the day in that three-hour window and you're not paying for your power. Is that a simple way of explaining it? You can clarify it because you think it's a bit of a dud.
16: Yeah, John, that is exactly the way it works. That's why they're doing it, because the grid is being flooded with very, very cheap solar power in the middle of the day from millions and millions of households and businesses that have solar on their rooftops. They're not using all that power. A lot of it's flowing back into the grid. And they're trying to encourage people who don't have solar to use power in those hours. And so they've mandated that every retailer has to have one of these solar share plans now, 3 hours free in the middle of the day. Now, I've had a really close look at them, and yeah, I think it's actually quite disappointing. There was all this hype about it. People are really excited about the idea of getting 3 hours free. But there's a couple of things in the fine print which I think mean that for the vast majority of us, they're not actually a very good idea. And the reason is basically that they're pegged to the government comparison price. And we've talked before about how the government comparison price is not a particularly cheap deal. In fact, there are other plans that are 15 or 20% below that comparison price. So when you get these three-hour free plans, yeah, sure, you get 11 till 2pm for free, but the other 21 hours of the day are actually slightly more expensive because the overall plan is equal to the government comparison price.
4: Okay, so if you want to, you have to opt in to the three-hour free, and if you opt in, you don't get the cheaper deal that might be available. You've got to go with the reference price.
16: Exactly right. You're opting in to pay full price for your power. Now, I will say this. This is a caveat. There will be people out there, energy nerds, who know how to really cash in on these plans. And they might have an EV. They might have a battery or two. They might work from home or be retired so that they're around and can maximize their usage in that time of the day. They might have a very, you know, they might have the capacity to charge their battery in their car very fast. And so they might be able to effectively, you know, draw a day's worth of power or close to it in that time period, and therefore come out in front. But the vast majority of us are not going to be able to do that. So I think people need to be very careful about requesting these plans, because most of us will actually pay more on them. And I'll also say this, there are actually some other plans on the market that were already there before the 1st of July, with a handful of retailers, three or four retailers, which also have free hours in the middle of the day, sometimes four free hours, and they're actually cheaper than the solar share plans overall. So if you're going to try and maximize your free hours in the middle of the day and really sort of charge your batteries and what have you, you should be on those other plans, not on the solar share plans anyway.
4: Yeah, because look, on a really sunny day, 80, 90% of the power that we're generating, once our battery has been fully charged and I've got one that just covers what we need, then it's going back into the grid, middle of the day, and I'm presuming, well, someone around here could be using it as part of that scheme. That's fine, but it seems that it's not quite as clear as you've been explaining.
16: No, I mean, I can understand why the government's been plugging this. I think it's actually really useful just to let people know there is very free, very cheap electricity, in this case, free electricity, in those off-peak periods, middle of the day, middle of the night. If you can use timers or whatever to shift your usage to those different times of day, it's good for the grid and it's good for your bill. But in terms of these plans themselves, I just don't see how they're going to save most people any money. You're probably much better off, most people, just getting on one of those plans that are 15% or 20% below the government comparison price, because there are plans at that level now, brand new plans that got launched in July. And those are the plans that'll save you probably the most money over the coming year.
4: Yeah, and look, just if I can just take a broader view of what we've talked about here, our little lesson we have each week, and I know you're on the Today Show every day, so people who follow you would be maybe doing all these things, using your fuel app to get cheaper fuel, doing comparison shops with your groceries, regularly checking your insurance and your other contracts, your tech contracts, your energy contracts to make sure you're getting the cheapest bill. How many people, I guess, again, ask, how many people actually use the timer on their washing machine, their dryer, their dishwasher? Because I know we don't. I probably don't know how to set it up. But I should be setting it up where we load the dishwasher and get it going at 2, 3 o'clock in the morning, where I'm presuming the power is cheaper.
16: It is cheaper, but actually any time after about 9 o'clock at night is when you access the off-peak rate. So even if you just put it on when you go to bed, that'll be a cheaper time to use it. Where you can really save big bucks, though, is when you can shift those really energy-intensive things in the household. Charging an EV is one example of that. Yep. I know that most people don't have EVs yet, but if you can do that in off-peak times or in free hours, you'll be able to save substantial amount of money. And things like pool pumps and what have you as well, they suck a lot of energy.
4: That's right.
16: Too. Heating and cooling. Water, hot water, for example. So some of those things can be done either on a separate, what's called controlled load circuit, or on in off-peak hours, and you can pay less for those things.
4: Yeah, and the other side of that is that there's people listening to us right now who might have an old-fashioned radiator, whatever it is that they use to heat their home. Right now, you need it. You can't time shift that, and they'd like to be paying a lot less.
16: Yes. Yeah, absolutely. And obviously, you know, as you say, there are some things that you don't have a choice over when you use them. We're always going to want to use air conditioning in the middle of summer, probably in the early to mid afternoon, which is peak time, and we're always going to want to use the heating in winter in that peak time before 9 p.m. at night as well. So you just got to basically use as little as you can to remain comfortable, and then move everything you can into those cheaper periods of day after 9 p.m. and before 3 p.m.
4: Joel, as always, fantastic. Your website is joelgibson.com.au. Thank you.
16: Thanks, John.
4: Joel Gibson there. You do need a smart meter as well. So there's a lot of issues with that 3 free hours, which I think he's identified very, very clearly there. 13 minutes to 12 now.
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5: 10 minutes to 12 is the time now, and I did mention we were doing the papers earlier. This is a little snippet that's appeared in the Financial Review. The Financial Review has been the one running all the stories about the Pont Piper dinner, the people that were at the dinner, the fact that this very young, this 20-something, who seemed to own the house or was hosting the dinner. And they've got one today just talking about how, this fellow, he actually owns the Terry Hills Golf and Country Club. And according to Rear Window, a Sydney-based banker representing him reached out to the executives who were selling a very prestigious golf club in Melbourne. This is the Capital Golf Club. But they didn't offer enough money, and the course was sold to Lindsay Fox's family for something like $100 million. This is in December of last year. But they then say the Herald Sun was reporting that an anonymous rumour during the sales negotiations was that Daniel Andrews was involved in this consortium. It says here the Melbourne media feasts on any gossip that might answer what exactly Andrews is up to with his barely disclosed consultancy business. Now, that's a fair bit of gossip, third-party stuff and third-person stuff. But at the heart of all this, no one's quite sure what this consultancy does involving Daniel Andrews. And so when they have a Royal Commission, and there will be one in Victoria, all of those things which have been mysterious and having this shroud of secrecy over them, they may well emerge. So it could be most interesting next year, depending on who's still in government, whether they're still in government, there's a new government or a coalition government between the coalition and One Nation. A lot of people in the Labor Party will be most interested or most concerned about what may emerge. And just on the other side, well, when I say the other side of politics, probably the same side, but they are, of course, challenging the coalition One Nation. A few people have noted there's a story, and I know it's been running in Queensland today, that One Nation's at risk of being struck off the association register in Queensland after they failed to submit financial documents required by the state's regulator. It's fairly complicated. This, they did provide a whole lot of financial documents, but some of the aspects of it, the audited part of it, didn't seem to come through. And the nature of the registration of One Nation in Queensland is regulated by the Department of Fair Trading. One Nation says, we have given the information if any more is required, but the suggestion is if they don't do that, they could be struck off. So all of that is in the mix as well, but we've got at 7 to 12, a few minutes left. We'll come back after this.
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5: Thanks for all your feedback tonight. And of course, all of our show goes up as a podcast. In particular, Cars Tonight, I think, was a cracker with Trent and Sean. So that's up as a podcast as well. We have just a few minutes left on the show, and I thought tonight, a little bit of indulgence. Apologies again for my scratchy voice, but this is one that I like. So this is for me at 3.5 minutes to 12.

0: Yes, wonderful, joyous way to end the show, but unfortunately the news, there is some news in Sydney. Wylie Park, a couple of hours ago, police have gone to a fire. Three people have died in that house fire. You'll hear more about that through the morning with Phil. Have a great Thursday.
1: 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GB News.
2: Hello, I'm Nelson Scott. The death toll from an earthquake in Japan has risen to at least 13, with three of the deaths in a collapsed shopping centre. Many people are still trapped in the centre. The 6.8 magnitude quake hit the country's Kumamoto Prefecture yesterday. Roads and buildings are damaged. Federal Treasurer Jim Chalmers is warning recent developments in the Middle East have not yet been factored into inflation data. Australia's headline inflation rate for the year to June was 3.8% below RBA expectations. Mr. Chalmers says recent escalations in the Gulf have made the outlook for the rest of the year more complex.
3: We know that inflation is still higher than we would like it to be. We know that the war in the Middle East and the uncertain developments, even in the last couple of weeks, risks that outlook as well. But in the circumstances that we find ourselves in, these numbers today are encouraging.
2: Ben Carroll has spent his first full day as the 50th Premier of Victoria, just months out from a state election. The new Labor leader will review his cabinet as MPs work to implement his reform blueprint. The New South Wales government's being asked to review the way licences to kill protective native animals are issued. A parliamentary report found 650,000 of the licences were granted in the state in 2023, more than any other state or territory. Animal Justice Party MP Emma Hurst says the report also shows the need to provide more information to landowners.
4: Many of them indicated that they would rather use non-lethal options, but they weren't aware of what they were. So there's this real education piece that needs to be part of this as well.
2: One of WA's worst serial sex offenders could be released in a matter of months. Jamie Smith reports.
5: Dennis John McKenna abused nearly 30 boys at a hostel in WA's south, where he worked from 1957 to 1990 and served as warden from 1976. The 81-year-old's jail term ends in November. Prosecutors have applied to have McKenna declared a high-risk offender, but are not seeking to continue his detention order. Instead, they're seeking to have him released on a supervision order, angering some victims and their families. Jamie Smith, Perth.
2: A Darwin woman has been charged with using her public service role to steal millions from the NDIS. Police say the 39-year-old funneled vulnerable clients into a private business she co-owned. A cancer-fighting drug may one day be used against infections like Ebola and hantavirus. University of Queensland researchers have found NMT1 can be used to disrupt how host cells function. It stops infections from fully forming. Oscar-winning Irish musician Glenn Hansard has died in a motorbike crash in Dublin. The 56-year-old was frontman for rock group The Frames and featured in The Commitments.
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1: Sydney's voice for a century. 2GB, 100 years strong.
2: Australia will have at least three basketball teams playing for gold in the Commonwealth Games final. The men's, women's and men's wheelchair three-on-three teams have all qualified for the big dance. The women's wheelchair team is still to play their semi-final clash. Sam McDaniel's sealing the victory for the men in Glasgow, nailing a jump shot.
7: Here they come, looking to ice the win here. McDaniel steps back and scores for Australia. They win the semi-final, they knock out Scotland, and the Gangurus are on the way to the gold medal match here in Glasgow.
2: That audio thanks to Channel 7. St Kilda star Rowan Marshall is in doubt to face the Swans on Saturday. The ruckman was a late out against North Melbourne following a back spasm on Sunday. Adam Dewey says he will see out the last 3 years of his contract at West Tigers.
1: Sydney's voice for a century. 2GB. 100 years strong.
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17: 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Nothing competes with the Greek feast at Alpha in the city. It's Mediterranean magic.
18: 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Sala's Italian menu is pure passion, and we have the views of the harbour.

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1: Morning, here we are, July 30. Hope you had a good day yesterday. I'm going to start with a serious story here too that's coming out of Sydney. Three are dead after a house fire in Wylie Park. And about 9:45 p.m. last night, emergency services were called to a home on Cornelia Street at Wylie Park following reports of a fire. Fire and Rescue New South Wales crews attended and extinguished the blaze, which caused extensive damage to the property. And following the search of the home, unfortunately, the bodies of three people were located inside who are yet to be formally identified. So that's a terrible story coming out of there. And we'll bring you updates on that throughout the morning as well. Right, well, here we are. It is Iran War Day 152. So things are starting to heat up once again. Benjamin Netanyahu has arrived in Washington for discussions with Donald Trump, aiming to broaden the military scope beyond the Strait of Hormuz. Donald Trump has stated that Washington is holding talks. They warned that the targeted sites like Pickaxe Mountain could still happen if a deal isn't reached. And also in terms of mediation in the regional area, Qatar, Pakistan and Oman are continuing the fragile back channel mediation. Oman is proposing joint management concepts for the Strait of Hormuz. But unfortunately, military action has got in the way. Iran's fired several ballistic missiles at United States military installations in Jordan, and the US has confirmed it's intercepted a surprise attack on its forces in the Middle East. Here's what they're presuming is the motivation behind that.
2: Motivations here from the Iranian side in terms of why now, you know, they've expressed a skepticism that the United States calls a pause mostly to rearm itself and re-prepare for another phase of violence. So perhaps they sensed the United States was doing just that and decided now to interrupt that.
1: We'll talk to our U.S. correspondent out of the news at 1 o'clock this morning. Meanwhile, also yesterday, the U.S. and Saudi Arabia launched attacks on Iran-backed groups in Iraq. But it's unclear whether Iran's attack on Jordan happened before or after the U.S.-Saudi attack on Iraq. A statement from the U.S. Central Command, known as CENTCOM, didn't clarify which incident happened first. In the meantime, Donald Trump, the U.S. president, is not happy and has threatened retaliatory action after Iran said it had fired missiles at a U.S. base in Jordan. Here's what he had to say.
3: President Trump reacting to that Iranian attack on U.S. forces overnight in Jordan. President Trump tells Fox News about Iran, "We are going to beat the effing S out of them." He went on to say, "We'll be hitting them hard. They're going to get a beating." So clearly the United States is going to respond to what the president described as a surprise attack. He says U.S. forces had just minutes to shoot down these incoming Iranian ballistic missiles. The president says he has reviewed video of the shootdown and it was U.S. forces conducting this operation to defend that area.
1: Okay, that report there from Fox News. And again, more details throughout the morning on that. Meanwhile, Iran is, and I read this story on Reuters a moment ago, Iran is expected to receive within weeks a shipment, the first shipment, of up to 400 Chinese-made shoulder-fired air defense missile launchers, according to three sources familiar with the deal who told Reuters. They're rebuilding their defenses amid war with the United States, and the purchase, valued at between 60 and 70 million, will be one of Tehran's largest known efforts to strengthen its short-range air defenses since the outbreak of the war with the US and Israel. And they're going to look into, obviously, China and Iran exploring the land routes for delivery, because you've got the issue with the Strait of Hormuz, haven't you? It's Conspiracy Theory Thursday. And if there's a good conspiracy theory that always has legs, it's where COVID-19 originated from. Or, as it was known back then, the coronavirus. Anthony Fauci, the former U.S. infectious disease expert, is declining to answer questions at a Senate hearing on Wednesday, invoking the Fifth Amendment against self-incrimination.

0: nomination and accusing the Republican Senator Paul Rand of an unhinged campaign to see him in prison. Here's what Fauci had to say.
1: Evidence from the virology community points strongly towards a natural occurrence.
0: Well, a lot of people are saying, well, they don't believe that was the case. And again, they're going back to the wet market in Wuhan. Was that where it actually came from? Or was it, as a lot of people believe, conspiratorially or otherwise, that in fact it may have been a leak at the laboratory? You know, I love a good bit of AI business too. Do you know there's that breakout that they had, the rogue agent that escaped the internet? Well, it, in fact, escaped a computer and then jumped onto the internet, even though the computer wasn't attached to the internet. Well, it's happened again.
2: The OpenAI agent that went haywire last week went on a wider hacking spree than has previously been disclosed. So think of the agent like a fugitive that's escaping justice. It needs to find a base of operations, and so it found one basically at a sandbox that had been left inadvertently exposed online.
0: There you go. We'll talk more about that this morning. I'm sure my cats at home, if the radio's on, would have peaked their ears at the mention of a sandbox too. Check your bank account. Australian mortgage holders are urged to check their offset accounts after banking errors cost borrowers millions of dollars of additional interest. A new report by the Australian Securities and Investments Commission found lenders had to repay $55 million to thousands of customers in compensation due to the offset accounts not being used properly. ASIC reviewed 204,000 loans settled between March and August last year. Eight banks, the AMP, ANZ, Commonwealth, the CUA, Great Southern Bank, HSBC, ING, Macquarie, Westpac. So that's a possibility. You might get a little windfall there. Quickly, if you've got the app on your phone, go and have a look. You got any extra cash? Let me know about it. And, of course, as the night progresses and we head towards dawn, we can't help but look out the window and think, what kind of night are we in for tonight? It's that kind of night and that kind of feeling. So we've got the buck moon, bright enough to outshine two meteor showers. This full moon will invoke a particularly unique phenomenon. And this will be the second highest in the sky. I saw a little bit of it yesterday when I went home and I turned around the corner on the bike and I looked up and it wasn't quite full, but I went, whoa, look at that. There's a beautiful half-eaten orb if ever I've seen one. But now we've got the full orb. I haven't had a chance to see it yet. I wasn't looking out for it. Wish I had now. But apparently it is magnificent. But they did say the moon's orbit around the Earth isn't exactly a circle. Well, that adds to the flat Earth idea. It's more of a bit of an oval shape. And the furthest from Earth, it's called the apogee. Well, apogee if I said that wrong. Have you had a look at the moon? Does it look all right? Is it going to affect what kind of night we're going to have tonight? Well, let's strap in and find out. Our phone number is 131-873. Text number 0460-873-873. Overnights at 2gb.com. Symbol of this moon, incidentally, is the butterfly, and that means that physical exercises are advisable. What's option number two? Avoid mushrooms. That reminds me of... Oh, no, I can't talk about that. Drink milk with turmeric and fennel today if you feel like you need that, and your kidneys are going to be active as well. So there you go. That's where we're at with this full moon. Oh, I wish I'd looked out the window now to see what it looked like. Right, so what do you want to talk about? We're here all night. You can talk about anything you like. 131-873. Let's have a chat.
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0: 19 minutes past midnight. Okay, 131-873. Let's have a chat. Talk about anything you want. Or you can text if you like too. 0460-873-873. How are you, Joe? He says, Phil, it looks like the time you spent washing peas in a hotel room during COVID lockdown was based on a complete fraud from start to finish. Well, I was actually, the washing peas period was in the UK when Sam and I were in the UK, and that's when Corona, as it was then, started. And they said, you know, because you had to get deliveries of food, and they said make sure that you wash the corona off of your vegetables if you're getting frozen peas and things like that. And of course you did it, because we had no idea. We're just going on what we presume was happening on the news. And there was a stage, and I'd fallen asleep, and Sam said to me, Boris Johnson just made an announcement, and he said that some of your loved ones will die. And I said, no, he didn't say that. She said, no, he did. He did, honestly. So anyway, I watched the news later, and lo and behold, he did. Boris Johnson got up there and said exactly that. And then, of course, we were petrified. And so we washed the COVID, the coronavirus, off of our vegetables, off our frozen peas in the packet, because we were led to believe that, you know, this coronavirus could travel from China via whatever available flight path it could get at the time, and then attach itself to our frozen peas and last until we actually decided to unpack them, and then we'd caught it. But, you know, I spent 2 weeks as well in the hotel room, Joe. Let's not forget how I did 2 weeks of quarantine, which cost me $3,000. And I thought I could do it. I thought, okay, yeah, I can get my head around this. There's no problem. But no windows. Well, the windows didn't open, so we weren't allowed outside. And I tell you, that was that was an experience, one that I don't want to go through again. And also when they came to do the swab, it was like whacking a bit of wasabi on a cotton tip and sticking it into your brain. It was just terrifying. It'd pin you up against the door and they'd stick this thing up both your nostrils twice. And I thought, you know, it was a pretty hard go. Well, Donald Trump has tweeted on Fauci just a moment ago on Truth Social. He said most people died from COVID under the Trump Biden administration than under the Trump administration. Operation Warp Speed was a spectacular success. In fact, many say one of the most successful things ever done by an American president. I overrode Fauci on this. His ideas were crazy. In capitals. Also, I said from the beginning the virus came from a Wuhan laboratory in China. Fauci strongly disagreed, and I always tried to protect. Fauci has always tried to protect China, and he said I inherited Fauci, who was there since the 1980s. Well, as I mentioned before, we'll get more audio from Fauci, who should be known as Fauci, a little bit later on this morning. But that's probably a developing story that we'll continue to watch. I remember coming back to Australia and then doing the music show, and then we'd stop at 15 minutes every 11 o'clock in the morning to get Clarice Berejiklian in New South Wales, Anastasia Palaszczuk in Queensland to do the update. That was very surreal times, wasn't it? Anyway, 131873 is the phone number. Let's get to Tony in Lansvale. How are you?
5: Oh, evening, ugly Phil.
0: I'm led to believe you want your own intro.
5: Yeah, I notice everyone else has one.
0: Well, you just have to ask. So what floats your goat then?
5: That song, Two Strong Hearts.
0: Two Strong Hearts? By John Farnham. Is there a reason for that?
5: Well, it's been in the news recently.
0: Okay.
5: Like, there was a group of pro-Palestinian protesters that were singing Two Strong Hearts.
0: Right. Is that the one that does
5: Have a look through the chorus.
0: Yeah, is that the rhythm to the sea thing? I thought that was a different song. Maybe it was that one.
5: It is.
0: And you want to use that one?
5: Yeah.
0: Okay.
5: I can play the chorus whenever I come on.
0: Okay, sure. You can have a bit of a political. See, the reason we do the song intros for people is it usually has some kind of sentimental element to it too, or in the case of I don't know why, but Siv wants They're Coming to Take Me Away, and Nicholas wanted for his one the bit of Miles Davis because he likes the jazz. And as we know, Kim, she has Calling Occupants from Interplanetary Craft, which was the Carpenters because she likes a bit of UFO business. But for you, bit of the old Two Strong Hearts. Yeah, well, there you go. Well, consider it done, my friend. What's going on in your world?
5: Anyway, I wanted to get to One Nation, or as I'd like to call them, One Neuron. Because there's not a lot of brain cells going on between the politicians and the voter base over there.
0: So you're saying this of the people that are followers of One Nation? Or are you talking about One Nation? Are you talking about Pauline? Who are you talking about here?
5: I'm talking about everyone involved, from Pauline to people who believe her, who gullibly believe her lies.
0: Right. Okay. So give us some examples.
5: I don't know what Pauline has to offer other than fear mongering and scapegoating of migrants.
0: Okay. But when you mentioned lies, what examples would you give there?
5: Well, the idea that where she said in the National Press Club that we are a monoculture and we're a country based on Judeo-Christian values.
0: I think she was floating that idea as a concept rather than as an actual valid point.
5: The thing is, though, we were a monoculture when we had the White Australia policy, but that's long gone, and we don't want to go back to that era.
0: What about
5: multiculturalism is what makes Australia. Like, without migrants, we'd be nothing. Like, this country would be nothing.
0: What about the 100-point plan that she mentioned when she was on Sky News on News 24 with Paul Murray?
5: Oh, Phil, I don't watch Sky News.
0: Okay, well, she's got the 100-point plan. Have you had a look at that? Had any ideas of what it is she's proposing?
5: Well, it'll be pretty much anything designed against migrants, mostly.
0: There's a lot in there. No, there's a lot in there.
5: Mostly policies like, wasn't there an announcement like a couple of hours ago where she's going to introduce an anti-terror bill?
0: There were, well, there's a 100-point plan in there, which is a, you know, a point, which is a proposal going forward that they would like to take to the 2028 election. So she hasn't just gone down the immigrant path. She's now got other ideas too.
5: Let me look into that.
0: But yeah, have a look into it and then get back to me.
5: I do want to get to the hypocrisy of what she stands for, where she says that she wants Australian values, but as I mentioned, she wants a monoculture. She's totally against multiculturalism. Multiculturalism is what makes Australia. As I said, without migrants, Australia would be nothing. And she wants to undermine that. She wants to undermine what makes Australia.
0: Is that hypocrisy, though, or is that just her own view?
5: Well, if she stands for Australian values, then she's totally gone against it. As I said, migrants are what makes Australia.
0: The Protecting Australians from Foreign Terrorist Fighters Bill, the 22-page proposed counter-terrorism law, aims to permanently block ISIS-linked fighters and sympathisers from returning to Australia.
5: Phil, can I just get to that? Like, ISIS is so 2015. Apart from Bondi, when have we had threats from Muslim extremists? Like, it's only two of them involved in Bondi.
0: ISIS hasn't gone away, and also 2015 and 2025, you're looking at 10 years there, then obviously it hadn't gone away because there was an issue.
5: Yeah, Phil, Pauline's just fear-mongering. She's putting all Muslims as painting all Muslims as terrorists.
0: No, she's not doing that. No,
5: that Muslims are responsible for what?
0: No, she's never ever said that.
5: Well, did you not listen to what she said when she said there are no good Muslims?
0: Yeah, but she didn't say all Muslims were terrorists. I mean, that's what you just said.
5: No, she definitely did say that. She said there are no good Muslims.
0: But that, you know, that you're putting words in her mouth that she didn't say.
5: I'm not putting words in her mouth. That wasn't an interview. You can look.
0: What?
5: Well, you can look it up in case I'm wrong. You can look it up, Bill.
0: But how do you go from there are no good Muslims to all Muslims are terrorists, which she didn't say?
5: She basically scapegoats migrants.
0: Yeah, but she never said that. But she never came out and said that. And the whole idea of the Protecting Australians from Foreign Terrorist Fighters Bill is to protect us from people.
5: She's never liked Muslim migration here. From the burqa stunt to that comment where she said there are no good Muslims. Like what else do you think she meant by that, other than hating on Muslims?
0: Well, you tell me.
5: Well, I can't think of anything else other than the fact that she really feels insecure about the presence of Muslims.
0: All right. Well, let's get to the phone. All right, Tony, appreciate that. I've got your intro too, by the way. Let's get to, let me get to an ad break, then I'll get to Paul and also anybody else that would like to comment on the conversation there with Tony. I personally think the idea of a Protecting Australians from Foreign Terrorist Bill is a good idea because it protects us and protects our loved ones from people who have that kind of ideology. And surely that would be a good idea for Australia. I don't think you'd find, well, maybe Tony would disagree, but I think very few people would consider that to be Islamophobic or would consider that to be racist. But you may disagree. 131-873 is our number.
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0: 27 minutes to one. Hey, can I tell you what happened to me yesterday very quickly, and then I get back to the phones and the texts, 0460 873 873, and the phone number, 131873. I was talking to my boss, Greg, who, as I found out, actually knew who I was. He goes, you. I was talking to him on the phone because I needed to know something. And he goes, you're that guy. I said, yep. It's me. He goes, that does the overnight show. And I said, that's me. He goes, yeah. He said, I owe you 2 days. And I said, I'm sorry. He said, I owe you 2 days holiday. And I said, why? He said, because you did extra work. And I went, this was, you know, a couple of days now, because it's now Thursday. And he said, yeah, you've got 2 days off. And I went, you're kidding. And he said, when would you like to take them? And I said, straight away, before he changed his mind. So, I'm going to have tomorrow morning off. I'm right. And I'm going to have Tuesday morning off. So I'm going to have 5 nights where I'm going to go to bed. Aussie Frank's not happy about this, I'll tell you that for nothing. He's got Mike Jeffries coming in, and of course he's going to have to do some work, so he's not happy about that. That's Aussie Frank. But yeah, so just thought I'd let you know that. I'm not ill or anything, but I'm basically working from home without doing any work. The things you find out, Paul.
21: Hey, how are you, Phil?
0: And would you deny me that if your boss said to you, you've got 2 days off? You'd take it too, wouldn't you? As quickly as possible without, you know, losing the opportunity.
21: I'd sense a trap.
0: Oh, do you think? Okay. Conspiracy Theory Thursday. Do you think that I've walked straight into his trap and that now I'm could be accused of not being a team player, not being, you know, 100% committed to the job, or an opportunity for Aussie Frank and Mike Jeffries to see what they can do in my place?
21: You see, I work in sales, so every hour or moment I'm on the clock, I always maintain a disposition of suspicious alertness.
0: Good idea. Well, so do I. And I do suspicious alertness really well because it comes in with my natural paranoia. So I usually work along the lines of, you know, what you just said. This is only going to turn out bad. But I'm taking that risk.
21: I should give you a book or recommend a book to you at least. It's called The Gift of Fear. Have you ever heard of it?
0: Well, no, because I don't need to. It sounds like my diary.
21: Yeah, it's a guy who was an engineer and became a global personal security specialist, and he's sort of worked with FBI and police, and he talks about the seven signs when someone's talking to you that, you know, that they're bad news, that they're shonky, and, you know, includes things like... the promise. It's like, you know, can I just come in and use the phone? I'll promise I'll leave straight away, straight after, or stuff like that. You know, other things about the mutual pact. A stranger approaches you and they start trying to talk about we. Oh, we're lucky we made it onto this train, or stuff like that. This is really well-researched book,
0: okay.
21: And it just lets you pick up what possibly, you know, could.
0: Well, nothing's going to get me. Nothing's going to get me because if the FBI, you know, want to get me as a secret agent, you know, they could teach me a bit of karate and the next thing you know, I'll be your weapon. But what's the name of the book? Because it sounds like something I would like to read.
21: The Gift of Fear.
0: The Gift of Fear. I'm writing that down because, you know, any book suggestions anybody give me, I read. And Giordano, who's our body language expert, gave me another one to read, which was by an FBI profiler who shows you body language tricks and things like that too. So, you know, I'll have between the two of these and that and my karate, I'll have nothing to worry about.
21: No. Well, I mean, his work has been picked up by the US judiciary and used in court cases because in America, you know, sometimes a court case will come down, did the police have probable cause?
0: Hmm.
21: And so part of that is the person just acting sketchy on their own is not necessarily probable cause.
0: Well, no, that wouldn't be admissible in court. You know, because you were in charge of an offensive haircut, you can't get fined for that.
21: Yeah, but you have to at somewhere draw the line where it tips from you didn't have probable cause to you did have probable cause. And his work's often cited in the judiciary system. But anyway.
0: But you know what? That's funny that you would mention that too, because I don't know if you've ever seen Mindhunter, which was based on the FBI agents who came up with the name serial killers, and their profiling, a lot of the profiling they did was based on hunches, intuition, and people giving away body language secrets and things like that. So you do give away a lot of secrets with the body. If you knew the skill not to do it, then I think, yeah, you know, that'd be terrific. But unfortunately, the body, you know, involuntarily lies and gives you away with a quick darting of the eyes or, you know, some kind of tick. But I like that. Anyway, you wanted to mention One Nation.
21: Yeah, so to reply to Tony, a few things that he raised. He raised some questions, and I'll declare that I am now a One Nation supporter, and
0: sure,
21: I hope they do very well in Victoria.
0: You know, your choice of your politics is your own personal business, and that's fine by me.
21: Well, thank you. But to the end of doing well in Victoria, when he started by saying that, you know, all One Nation collectively don't have a neuron, you know, between them, if you're a Labor supporter, Tony, I encourage you to stay on that line. Keep telling people that if they're thinking of voting for One Nation, they're idiots. Actually, double up. Call them a basket of deplorables. Does that work? You know, keep telling people that if they don't vote Labor, they're stupid.
0: That worked well for Hillary, didn't it?
21: Yeah, do it, mate. Double down, you know, go all in. He said that a couple of things. First of all, you know, he said that Pauline Hanson hates Muslims, said there's no good Muslims. So, okay, let's accept that she said that. But then, you know, apparently, according to Labor, if you're a Muslim or a Palestinian Muslim and you hate Israel, you know, no problem closing the Harbour Bridge and let you have a hate march, you know, calling for from the river to the sea, which basically means another genocide. That's fine. So, Tony, are you a little bit a little bit hypocritical there.
0: But, you know, another thing, and you mentioned these protesters, but, you know, a lot of them talking about intifada and stuff like that and from the river to the sea, and we educated ourselves by getting somebody on to actually give us what that means and the history behind that. Because it's all well and good to go and start yelling things in the street, but if you don't know why you're yelling it, then you're doing yourself more of an injustice.
21: Well, exactly, and a lot of people who scream those slogans, I assume, don't really fully grasp the implications. He then went on to say, you know, from his point of view, ISIS was 2015, you know, so like 10, 11 years ago, and we should move on.
0: Mm.
21: Well, again, Tony, you fan of Labour, I assume if you think 10 years is enough time to move on, I'd question why Labour governments have to legislate to ban the swastika and the Nazi salute.
0: Well, that's a good point.
21: As far as I know, they haven't been around for about 80 years, mate.
0: Yeah.
21: I haven't seen a hate symbol.
0: Yeah, you're right. And a hate symbol and a hate crime is a hate crime.
21: Yeah,
0: you know, it doesn't have a statute of limitations on it.
21: No, fair enough. But, you know,
0: and
21: like,
0: I'm agreeing with you.
21: If 10 years is time served, fine. Then stop wasting time with Nazi legislation. He then said, besides, you know, the Bondi attack, you know, what other terrorist attacks have we had here? And I don't know, you can always Google Bojinka plot, but, you know, if we want to discuss it further, Tony, I guess next time in Sydney we can sit down at the Link Cafe there.
0: Yeah, well, that's right.
21: And have a talk, except it's closed for some reason.
0: Well, that's exactly it. Paul, I've got to get to this ad break. Mate, you know, it's always good to talk to you.
21: All right, take care, mate.
0: Thank you, mate. 131-873 is our phone number. T has sent me a few texts as well. Hello, T. How are you? There's Mark's text, which I'll have a look at just a sec. David said, hey, Phil, the boss is probably going to ask you to do an outside broadcast from your home on Friday morning and on Tuesday morning. Well, you know, when I was in there with John Stanley before, John was coughing and wheezing, and I thought, because I've told my wife, Sam, like, she's up on this 5 days of me staying at home. The cat's not happy because, you know, they won't be able to lie on my side of the bed. But when John was coughing and wheezing, I thought, they're going to try and get me to do his show, aren't they? So I've got to come up with some excuses too. And did Greg, your boss, give you the Jeff Goldblum response? That's Paul who said that. Now, I've mentioned that before, where whenever Jeff Goldblum met someone, he ingratiates himself with them so quickly because you would go, hi, my name's Phil. And he'd go, oh, my God, yes, you are. And somebody saw him doing this and they thought, wow, that's brilliant. He really, like, he must even know that person, until Jeff had moved around the entire room and used that introduction to everybody that he'd met. But still, I like that. That worked for me. All right, 17 to 1.
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0: 13 minutes to one. We're going to get to our US correspondent to talk about the latest in Iran in just a moment. And on the text, hello, Narelle says, what Pauline meant was, how can you know if a Muslim is a good Muslim or is a Muslim with dangerous or extremist views, says Narelle. And I think that, again, you know, it's open to the interpretation and the narrative you want to associate with and attach to what somebody says. And also John says, I don't know why conspiracies are out of the question. Well, John, you've come to the right show, Conspiracy Theory Thursday. And I'm going to talk about a book that is a really great book about conspiracy theories. But later on this morning, hello, Tiffy, how are you? Phil, sorry, I haven't messaged a lot lately. Well, I've missed you, Tiff. I believe you said with Tony, I'm sure you're missing my common sense SMS and no-nonsense approach. Look, if people like Tony think Pauline is racist, if they aren't listening to a damn word. Apart from the fact Tony couldn't string two words together, he seemed to have one or two sentences he constantly repeated. Australia will always be a nation based on the shoulders of our brandy with Anzacs first and foremost. Hence we had a huge migration intake in the first place. But having said that, Tiff, of course, as you know, I'll allow you to come on as long as you're not ridiculous in your views and get your views on, because that is how a democracy works. But of course, if we're going to have to disagree, then we're going to have to go down that road as well. Let me get to Jill, who's on the line. Hello, Jill. How are you?
9: Oh, good evening, Phil. Yeah, not bad, thanks. I just wanted to mention a couple of things. Firstly, just regarding the book, The Gift of Fear, it's very good. I read it years ago, and it is sort of mainly really aimed at a lot of women.
0: Okay.
9: You know, in order how to avoid being potentially violently attacked.
0: Of course.
9: But it's certainly very valuable for anybody who would read it. You know, because the signs are still very handy for anyone who wants to avoid a potential attacker, but in particular for women.
0: Yeah, of course, and that's good. No, I appreciate that.
9: Yeah. Oh, I think you'll get a lot out of the book. Certainly recommended by Gavin De Becker, by the way.
0: That's Gavin De Becker. Okay, I'll have a look at that. Cause as you know, I've got a few days off, so I've got a lot of catching up to do on some reading, but nonetheless, I'll certainly put that to my list.
9: Yeah, no worries. Look, regarding Tony's call, I found it very disappointing and I was very upsetting, actually. So he basically slanders Pauline Hanson for being hateful, and then in the same breath, practically, he requests the song containing a phrase that most pro-Hamas people use to call for a genocide of the Jews. So, I think he needs to look at his own quotient of hate. And he clearly thought he was being a smart aleck. And I was very disappointed that you actually chose to indulge him, Phil.
0: Well, I wanted to hear what his point was and then realise and allow him to talk himself into circles enough to basically get to where we are now. And that is where we all disagree with him.
9: Oh, absolutely. Yeah, I don't object to you allowing him to speak or anything. I was very disappointed that you played the song.
0: Oh, okay. Well, I didn't know where the conversation was going. But incidentally, that song has absolutely nothing to do with from the river to the sea as being used for people who call for intifada and stuff like that. And even John Farnham said that. He said that's got absolutely nothing to do with that whatsoever. So to try and appropriate that to, you know, to this instance, there is no appropriation there. It's like picking a song, you know, Brown Sugar from the Rolling Stones, and then saying 50 years later, well, actually, this is a racist song. You know what I mean?
9: Yeah, it's actually not like that at all, and I'll explain to you why it was disturbing that you played it, because obviously the song itself is not about that.
0: No.
9: That's very clear. No one would ever accuse John Farnham of saying that. The point is that the protesters have been using that song as a coded call for genocide of the Jews, because they know very well that because that phrase is in a song that has nothing to do with the topic of genocide or jihad, that they're not going to get prosecuted for it.
0: Yeah, but so sensible people...
9: All you've really done, Phil, is play into the hands of a bigot who is very happy to call for the genocide of Jews, but as it were, you know, oh, well, it's not the song. Well, it's got nothing to do with the intention.
0: No, you see, this is where you and I disagree, because that doesn't have that intonation with me. It doesn't have that interpretation with me. I don't hear that. So if that's his interpretation of it, every time that song comes on the radio, I'm not going to think of that. I'm going to think, you know, I'm not going to allow them to appropriate that song. And neither should you. Well, you should say, no, that you can play that song, but you shouldn't put that inference on that song, because that's not the inference of the song. Don't allow that to happen, Jill.
9: It's actually gone way past that, Phil, because the protesters who normally do march in the streets calling for the genocide of Jews with Hamas have already appropriated that song.
0: But you and I are smarter than that, though, Jill. You and I are smarter than that, can look through that and go, well, that's just stupid. That's not what the intention of the song was. And if you want to try and do that, you're the idiots for trying to use that song for that implication, for that inference, yeah. Because that's not what the reason. You know, don't allow them to take, you know, don't allow them to upset you and to get you to buy into that, because you're smarter than that, Jill.
9: Yeah, that's not a question. The thing is, you know, a very dumb person is very capable of using a knife and slashing the throat of a smart person, Phil.
0: Yeah.
9: And let me ask you this. If somebody had the word in a song that, for example, might have been just singing about somebody they met once who said death to Phil and his wife, and said, oh, let's use it to terrorise Phil, but we'll pretend it's actually not about that. We'll just claim it's a song. And they played it ad nauseum outside your house, and with the words death to Phil and his wife very prominently displayed, what sort of effect do you think that would have on you and your wife and family?
0: Well, I'd probably think it wasn't about me, because, you know, I don't think anybody wants to kill me, and therefore it must be some other Phil.
9: Well, it's very nice for you to live in that world, but they would still attack you regardless of what you thought about it.
0: No. Well, and I don't think, and I don't think that song would be a hit single either, by the way.
9: I think you're deliberately missing the point here.
0: We're talking in circles here, Jill.
9: What's happening in the street.
0: No, I think we're talking in circles. For anybody to interpret and to grab any song and then go, okay, this song means this, when it wasn't the intention of the song in the first place, is an appropriation of a song to try and fit the narrative that the song wasn't written for. I don't know whether you agree or disagree with me on that, but that's my opinion on that too, by the way. Just very quickly, let's go to Steve, who's on the Gold Coast, who wants to talk about something entirely different. In fact, Steve, I'm going to have to get to the ad break. I know you want to talk about your holiday in Vietnam, which, funnily enough, I was only talking to Leith Van Onselen yesterday, who's just got back from Vietnam. So hang on there. Let me get to the news, and I'll come back with your call after this, right?
5: Good on you.
0: All right, 131-873 is our number.
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0: By the way, Hudson with the H just said, Phil, just to remind you that you didn't realise, but maybe, I played Tony's intro song before Tony actually mentioned the reason why he wanted to have that song, in my defence. I feel I should have to defend myself, but, you know, because John Farnham didn't write Two Strong Hearts featuring the words From the River to the Sea for anything other than it being a pop song. John Farnham has no agenda, neither did he have an agenda when he wrote You're the Voice, when people were going, I can't listen to that anymore because this is all about the Voice referendum. No, it's not. You can't appropriate something to suit your narrative if that particular something has no meaning whatsoever or connection whatsoever to the agenda that people want to use for their narrative. You can't do that. Otherwise you'll go, well, I'm going to grab Karma Chameleon because I think, you know, I'm against chameleons and I think that, you know, this is karma. You know what I mean? Jesse's girl. Well, I know someone called Jesse and I'm unhappy with her, so you shouldn't play that song. I mean, really. And I love you, Jill. I think you're great. And everybody has a right to have their opinion. But in this case, I think I'm right.
5: 2GB, proudly celebrating 100 years.
26: Hello, I'm Nelson Scott. The US and Saudi Arabia have launched new joint strikes on Iraq. It's thought at least 20 members of an Iraqi former paramilitary alliance have been killed. The US says it's in response to attacks on American forces and Saudi oil facilities. The federal opposition has accused the government of playing chicken with the Reserve Bank despite a fall in inflation. The year to June saw headline inflation drop to 3.8%. Underlying inflation, which ignores short-term spikes, remains steady at 3.6%. Shadow Treasurer Tim Wilson says the government is tempting fate of another hike to the cash rate.
27: The government has consistently played a game of interest rate chicken with Michelle Bullock,
1: Only yesterday, she explicitly linked government spending as a driver of the inflation crisis Australians are facing. And that's why when Australians go to the supermarket, they're spending more and getting less.
26: A 20-year-old Queensland man faces a possible death penalty in Syria for the shooting murder of another Australian. Patrick Stevenson has been detained for 7 months on a charge of premeditated murder. He was arrested after 40-year-old Australian citizen Abdullah Burgess was shot dead. Police are investigating a house fire which killed 3 people overnight in Sydney's southwest. Emergency services arrived at the Wiley Park home late on Wednesday to find the property severely damaged. Fire crews extinguished the blaze before locating the bodies of 3 people inside. They are yet to be formally identified and a report is being prepared for the coroner. Public hospital doctors in Victoria are taking protected industrial action for the first time in 20 years. They say it won't compromise patient care. Testing has confirmed the H5 bird flu strain is spreading among native wildlife. Analysis of 11 detections in South Australia has led to scientists concluding the virus has been transmitted locally. Agriculture Minister Julie Collins says authorities are prepared for further spread.
2: While there remains no evidence of any mass mortalities at this point in time, we do expect, with this local transmission, that there will be further detections in Australian wildlife.
26: A plane that took off from Melbourne has set the world record for the longest commercial flight. Brian Wilson reports.
18: Lima Romeo, runway 34, cleared for takeoff.
19: From Tullamarine to Toulouse in France, the Airbus A350-1000 flew from winter to summer, crossing 2 oceans, 3 continents, and watching 2 sunrises and 2 sunsets, all in a 24-hour and 24-minute non-stop flight. 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
19: 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Brian Wilson, Melbourne.
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26: Australia remains on top of the Commonwealth Games leaderboard with 85 medals, 35 of them gold. Aussie sprinter Lachlan Kennedy has advanced to the 200-metre semi-finals in Glasgow. It comes just one day after he claimed silver and broke the Australian record in the 100 metres with a time of 9.85 seconds. Kennedy says it's been a crazy 24 hours.
22: I'm just trying to, you know, keep my head down. Got a relay to do. 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
26: 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Broncos veteran Ben Hunt is rejecting calls for him to retire at the end of the season. Fremantle coach Justin Longmuir is again looking to stop Bulldog star Marcus Bontepelli when they clash in Perth on Friday.
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26: Around the country, Canberra, a morning frost before becoming partly cloudy, a top of 12 degrees. Melbourne, morning showers expected in 13. Sydney, sunny and a top of 17 degrees. Brisbane, mostly sunny and 23. Perth, mostly sunny and a top of 21 degrees. Adelaide, possible shower and 14.

0: Hearts is a racist song. And Greta said, the lady, Phil, talking about the song, she was meaning that to some people it's a call against Jews, whether we think it does or not. The song to them disguises the fact it's a call against Jews, so we don't get it. Yeah, but then we just don't give them permission to have that. Simple as that. You know, a pact will fall apart if one part of the pact doesn't buy into it. So if we don't buy into that pact, then essentially it just falls apart. But anyway, I think, to be honest, I think that, you know, now I know that's why Tony wanted to use that song. I won't use it. Simple as that. Because I know that that was his agenda. And you're right. I think he was being a bit of a smart ass about it, but he made the effort to ring up and give us his opinions. And we disagreed. This one that came in from Joseph at Townsville says, well, is November Rain about climate change? And by the way, he says, I was listening to you on the 4BC app, and a friend was listening and is now also a listener. Well, that's nice. Phil, I can't help but think of the song You're So Vain by Keith says. Well, Keith, you're so vain, you probably think that song is about you, don't you? Don't you? Sad news about Carly Simon during the week too. Paul says, so the actual lyric from Two Strong Hearts is reaching out forever like a river to the sea. So those imbeciles who protest have got things wrong. Viking Cruises changed their radio commercial so they could use the lyric from the river to the sea in it. It's a song that means something entirely different to that. And if they want to appropriate that song, we're not going to give them permission to destroy that song for us. Okay? We're just going to go, well, that's stupid. You've got the complete, you've taken the song and you've completely twisted it for your own narrative. I'm smart enough to know that's not what the song's all about. You're smart enough to know that that's not what the song's all about. The pact requires two. We're not going to be part of that pact. Therefore, we're opting out and the pact collapses. So you play any, play Karma Chameleon for all you want because it means nothing to us. Your point of view has no basis in reality, is my opinion. All right. Hey, let's go to America. Rob Scott's on the phone. And before we talk to Rob, let's get the update on why we're talking to him. And this is Donald Trump, who has responded to the talk of the latest Iranian bombing, which happened at a military base in Jordan. Here's what Fox News had to say about that.
1: President Trump reacting to that Iranian attack on U.S. forces overnight in Jordan. President Trump tells Fox News about Iran, we are going to beat the effing S out of them. He went on to say, we'll be hitting them hard. They're going to get a beating. So clearly the United States is going to respond to what the president described as a surprise attack. He says U.S. forces had just minutes to shoot down these incoming Iranian ballistic missiles. The president says he has reviewed video of the shootdown and it was U.S. forces conducting this operation to defend that area.
0: Okay, so let's go to Rob Scott, who's the Channel 7 U.S. correspondent. Morning, Rob, this is obviously a big story. How much weight is there in what Donald Trump's saying here?
2: Good morning. Well, look, we know that there has been this brief pause in hostilities over the last few days. That's obviously out the window now with this reignition of the fighting. Donald Trump, as we know, had conducted bombings for 13 nights in a row before the commander of his forces in that region said, look, we've achieved all we can. We should probably think about either returning to full-on war or going a different route because this continual bombardment isn't achieving much. So that really only leaves two options, you know, try to restart the peace process or hit Iran even harder than they have done over the past 2 weeks. And it looks as though from the language that Donald Trump is using this morning, that rhetoric, that he's going to go with the second option, and that is hit them harder than he has been over the past 2 weeks. He tends to do this at night. So we've got a few hours until it starts getting dark again in the Middle East. So it's a bit of a wait and see, but it sounds very ominous.
0: It does, doesn't it? And does it seem like the inclination is there, or is it just a threat at this stage? Does it appear like there might actually be something in this?
2: I think this time, although he is quite blusterous, as we know, he likes to say a lot of things and then chicken out. But I think this time he does sound as though he's pretty determined to start bombing more of the civilian infrastructure. We know he's made threats to hit more bridges, more power plants, even in and around the capital city of Tehran. So perhaps that is what is coming. We just don't know yet. But as I say, it does sound as though he's serious.
0: Okay, and this is, of course, following, as I mentioned before, the surprise attack.

0: on the military installations in Jordan with Iran firing several ballistic missiles. And there's also fear as well that other countries are getting involved in this and it could become a wider conflict as well. Is that being discussed where you are in America?
1: It is. We now see Saudi Arabia starting to at least respond to some attacks launched by Iranian-backed militia in Iraq. That in the past 3 or 4 days, they've sent about 30-odd drones to target some of their oil infrastructure. And overnight, in retaliation for those strikes, we've had joint U.S.-Saudi Arabian airstrikes. So this is sort of the first time that Saudi Arabia has been pulled into this. And as you say, Iran now accusing the U.S. of trying to spread this war further afield.
0: All right. Thank you very much, Rob. Rob Scott there, the Channel 7 U.S. correspondent, and we'll bring you more details about that overnight. How did we get here? Why? I mean, it's no wonder people are really angry, isn't it? You know, when at some stage will we get to the stage where, you know, we have a break in all of this? You know? How far do we have to go forward before eventually the world takes a deep sigh and goes, okay, enough already? You know what? Let's talk about holidays, and then I'll get back to you, of course. I see you on the phone there, Bob, and also Peter wanting to talk about One Nation and immigration change. My mate Nicholas is on the phone there. Nathan has been wanting to talk about the Commonwealth Games. We can get to that too. But let's just get back to Steve on the Gold Coast. It's funny. I keep talking about things or things keep coming up, Steve, and then some kind of synergy happens and immediately something happens a little bit later on. And coincidentally, based on a conversation I've had, this has happened all week to me. Yesterday, I was talking to Leith Van Onselen, who's just come back from his holiday and he went to Vietnam, and he said the beaches are just unbelievable there too. And he told me he bought t-shirts, a couple of t-shirts for about $8, it would cost you $50 here. And I think he said beer's about $1 too. So is it worth taking the holiday?
2: We're talking about Vietnam. You forgot to tell everyone about that. And the beaches aren't as good as the Gold Coast.
0: Oh, okay. Well, there you go. But he said they're amazing.
2: They're not bad. Yeah. They're not bad.
0: Did you have a good time, though, in Vietnam?
2: I love it. I love it. My wife's Vietnamese. So it's easy for me. And she's got a big family, and they do like me, you know.
0: That's a good start.
2: Well, it's a bit weird when you're sitting there and you're thinking, you know what, in another time, some of these dudes here, they would have been at war with my elders.
0: Well, that's right, yeah.
2: And eye to eye. But they're cool with us, you know. They love Aussies, and there's more and more Aussies going there to Vietnam because it's inexpensive, it's close. It's apart from all that turmoil you were just discussing, my God, that's heavy, isn't it, and serious?
0: Yeah.
2: That's not something we normally hear about on your show.
0: Well, funnily enough, that's, you know, it's certainly this morning we're going in that direction.
2: That's what's happening. Yeah. That's what's happening, you know. But, I'm just talking about trivial stuff. And the thing is, in Vietnam, they're 3 hours behind, right? And, I want to be more with the family. But I fall asleep. I've been working hard. So in Vietnam, I'll be 3 hours behind. So you'll come on at like 9. I can't use the app in Vietnam. I've tried that before. But I can just log on through Google to 2SM and hear the whole show and do whatever I want to do on 2SM with Google.
0: Yeah, that's good. I mean, despite the fact that it's a different radio station, but that doesn't matter. When I spoke to Leith yesterday...
2: Apart from that,
0: I spoke to Leith yesterday...
2: I'll try ringing you
0: and
2: see how that goes. I don't care if I have to I'm charged. You know, I'm going to try calling you from Vietnam, give you some Vietnam updates. Okay?
0: Well, you know what? Leith went to Hanoi, and he said what's amazing and really surprised him, he went to the old quarter. He said that he was really surprised at the centuries-old architecture that exists there, that still exists.
2: That is incredible. I mean, yeah, we just don't have that sort of stuff here. That's awesome. It puts you in your place a bit, you know?
0: I love going and seeing old architecture, but I wouldn't have thought of it in Vietnam. And he said to
2: You know, what else you love is motorbikes.
0: Yeah,
2: and that's what I'm going to see. Do you know how big Vietnam is in motorbikes?
0: Well, because it's the only way to get around, right? Isn't it? Because there's so much traffic.
2: There's 100 million people. There's like a 200 million motorbikes. Wow. So figure that. I've suddenly got into Vespas. And I'm into I'm collecting an old Vespas, and I'm actually going to try and set up a little Vespa scooter shop at Billy Heads. I've got a commercial premises near the beach, and I want to set up a scooter hire shop. And I want to have everything, all the gear, the parts, the outfits and everything. It's all there in in Vietnam.
0: In Queensland, you can ride a 50cc without a driver's license, without a motorbike license.
2: You can. Normal car license, 50cc. I can have those lined up. You can just, yeah, come and pick them up and go for a drive down the coast. I'll put a picnic mask on the back. That's a little business mind thing I've got in mind. So I'm going to go sourcing there in Vietnam and checking out motorbikes and stuff. And they, these guys, you know, you can get old motorbikes. There's millions of Vespas. You can get old ones. They are so handy everywhere doing them up. But there's dudes that can, you know, reconfigure them.
0: Yeah, yeah, of course.
2: Them.
0: Yep.
2: It's a word I'm looking for. Completely, cheaply. I'm going to have to look into how it goes importing some bikes, you know. But with all the other stuff, the jackets and the helmets and the caps and the watches and stuff, all branded for Vespa and stuff, I'm sure I'll get all that there.
0: So, well, I know where to come when I'm on the Gold Coast for that, Steve.
2: You're coming here, mate. There'll be other bikes too. It's going to be set up in about 12 months' time. This is just the start. And I'll update you as I travel around.
0: I look forward to it, my friend.
2: I'm on a tour with my future son-in-law. He set me up on this tour in Saigon, where they pick up and take you around to all the motorbike shops and the workshops, the retail shops, the wholesale manufacturers of the leather goods and all that, and all-day tour.
0: It's done. It's a done deal. Steve, good to talk to you, my friend. Thank you so much. Yeah, that sounds like a terrific thing to do. I'm just having a look, as he was saying, with Vietnam. Total square, approximately 331,200 square Ks. I don't know how big that compares to Australia. Obviously not very big. I mean, you know, if you were to take and compress Vietnam, by my thinking, you could probably compress it into the size of Victoria. And then you think about that, 100 million people in an area that size. And again, we have a country as big as Australia with 28 million people. Let's get to a couple of texts and I'll get back to your calls. Trump, this is from Michael, tried not to do it. He didn't want to hit the power and the bridges because now you're going to have 91 million people without power, but his hands are tied. Kevin says, Fair, you should know for a start, John Farnham didn't write that song or any of his songs, but if I did hear right, the Palestinian protesters are using this in their marches. Well, the writers should tell them they can't use it because that tarnishes the tune. It's a good point because whenever a politician uses somebody's songs and the performer doesn't want them to use it, for example, most recently, Katy Perry, before that Bruce Springsteen, then they go to the politician. But I don't know if you can do that particularly with a group of people who are marching who want to use your song and completely give it a misrepresentation of what the song's all about. Well, more than a misrepresentation. Could you actually sue a protester for using your song? Because that would be a game changer too. Also here, Phil, this is from Greta. Let's talk about books last night because it was fun. Well, look, you know, we will talk about anything you want. You know that. And you have carte blanche. And I want to get to Peter, who's on the phone, and Bob, who also wants to talk about One Nation's policies. Nathan's there, wants to talk about the Commonwealth Games. Old mate Chris in Laylaw, well, it's day two of the new Vic Premier. I'm sure he's got some thoughts. And Nicholas as well, who will be waiting until we get to him throughout the evening. And your calls too, please give us a ring, let us know what's on your mind. 131-873, it's 21 minutes past one.
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0: 24 minutes past one. Okay, let's get back to the phones. Peter, how are you?
12: Good morning, Phil. I'm well, thanks. How are you?
0: Good morning. I say good morning to you through trepidation because I know we have a full moon. Is this going to affect you?
12: Well, I acknowledge the full moon. It certainly sounds like a full moon on your air tonight.
0: It does have a full moon feel to it, doesn't it?
12: Which is fun. Happy 100th birthday, obviously not to you, but to 2GB.
0: Yeah, thank you. I will pass that on to them when we get cake.
12: Yes, a lot of candles. Certainly a very joyous day recently with the resignation of Jacinta Allen. Obviously that's in Victoria. But the Andrews, Allen, Carroll government, I mean, they have trashed Victoria. And I know that on the 28th of November, that what Victorians need is a Liberal Nationals government led by Jess Wilson, because Victoria desperately needs a government with a leader who has integrity. I mean, your caller... that ridiculous call from Tony, was it Tony Burka? You know, he sounded like Tony Burka, you know, when he talked about, I'll come to that. But, you know, I mean, if you talk about One Nation, and One Nation can do their thing, but they don't have a leader in Victoria. So, you know, the Liberals are ready to govern in Victoria, and Jess Wilson will sort that state out. And that's a matter for Victorians. And if they, you know, Victorians will decide their future, and I'm sure we'll all watch with interest.
0: Can I say good on Ben Collins, incidentally, for stepping up and taking the job, which is essentially a poison chalice. But,
12: who?
0: You know, the new bloke, isn't that his name? Ben Carroll, sorry, not Ben Collins.
12: Ben Carroll.
0: Ben Carroll, well, there, geez, he's got a perception problem. But
12: well,
0: yeah.
12: No, I mean, this guy, Phil, he was Jacinta Allen's deputy. So he's overseen everything on his watch. You know, the alleged CFM, we don't even have to say alleged because we know that what the CFM are about. So he's not Mr. Clean. He is the Allen Andrews Carroll government. So it's just a continuation.
0: But, right, and I will talk to Terry Barnes about that too, to talk about,
12: yes,
0: you know, a complicity and whether or not there is a, you know, whether, yes, in terms of being complicit via association.
12: Well,
0: buyer association, but yeah, okay. And also, incidentally, but my point was with Ben, is that he's taken on a job that really is on a hiding to nowhere. So at least he stood.
13: Agree with you on that. That is our system, and they have to do it.
0: Mm.
13: And his actions will speak for themselves. On Tony Burka, so your caller, he talked about ISIS. Now, ISIS is very much a here and now problem. Not only a problem, it's a terrorist organization.
0: Yeah.
13: And on the minister, Phil, who says that, oh, I have to wait for advice from the department. I mean, how weak and pathetic that we have a prime minister and a minister who say that we have to rely on advice from the department. These are the prime decision-making roles in our country and under our constitution. And I can point out to you, Phil, under Section 10 of the Counterterrorism Act, 2019, this allows the minister to issue temporary exclusion orders for up to 2 years, and it's the minister's decision. All they need is based on the available evidence, and this can be the minister's decision. It can include an assessment from ASIO that the individual is a security risk. I mean, it is just absolutely unacceptable that we have a minister in Tony Burka who is just so weak and pathetic on national security. And it's unacceptable that we've had this government, Phil, under Albanese and Tony Burka, that have allowed, you know, who are so lax. They say, oh, we'll just leave it to the cops. We'll just leave it to the authorities. You are the authority. You are the authority. And Phil, it's unacceptable that the worst terrorist attack in Australian history in Bondi happened. And what Albanese said, what did he say? Oh, well, I just relied on the advice. And you know, I didn't, you know, it was nothing. But the fact is, this Prime Minister, Phil, isn't briefed daily on national security. And it's just, you know, meanwhile, he's at a harbourside mansion allegedly accepting $1 million.
0: But the thing is, this is the good thing about, Peter, about a democracy, is if you don't like what the leader is or represents, then you get a new person in. And also, can I say this in terms of also democracy? You know, I don't agree with what Tony said, neither do you, but this is the great thing about a democracy, is he's allowed to come on and give his opinion, and then, of course, we will disagree. But I agree with you about ISIS, and we all know that ISIS is still an issue. And now, you know, I was talking to a lecturer at Macquarie University about how Hezbollah and Hamas want to legitimize themselves. Well, it's very hard to legitimize yourself when you're still recognized internationally as a terrorist organization.
13: Yes, Phil, you're right, and we agree on that. Coming back to Labor, I mean, I think people have worked Labor out, and they are like a cancer in this country, in my opinion, and they are spreading their disease of lies and mismanagement throughout the country. And I actually think it's one nation that will wipe out more Labor seats than anything else. And they are so worried about this, because if you look at, you know, blue collar or, you know, Howard Butler seats, or, you know, these Western Sydney seats, or whatever you want to call it, in various states, these seats that apparently One Nation are targeting, and because people have worked out that Labor can't deliver what they promised, and what they are delivering is the most expensive power bill we've ever had. What they are delivering is, you know, 40% increase in electricity, the most expensive groceries we've ever had. You know, they are so out of touch.
0: But
13: Albanese doesn't even have a driver's license.
0: Can I say this to you, though?
13: He doesn't have a driver's license.
0: There is this assumption, and I've said this before, that it's going to be curtains for the Albanese government come the election.
13: It is.
0: But it's not, because nothing is guaranteed.
13: Oh, Phil, nothing. Of course, none of us are
0: signed. Nothing is guaranteed.
13: In the Australian people's intelligence to know that no one's going to say, oh, I want more of the same. The answer is not.
0: But you
13: more
0: don't
13: Labor.
0: Know that. This is what the point I'm making is,
13: Phil,
0: that that may
13: Phil,
0: not.
13: Phil, we've established the battle lines before. This is my opinion.
0: And okay? My opinion
13: this
0: too.
13: This is my projection. This is my projection that the Australian people are smart enough to say, we don't need more Labor because we don't want more of the same.
0: That my point is, don't make any assumptions,
13: Phil,
0: until polling night,
13: assumption.
0: Until election night.
13: It's a
0: night.
13: Projection. And
0: okay.
13: You say it every time. It's a projection. Okay?
0: Hmm.
13: And I absolutely know that the Australian people will reject Anthony Albanese, in my opinion, in my projection, because why would you vote for more of the same?
0: Because you don't know how people, and the same thing happened in America. No, let me make my point. The same thing happened in America. Same thing happened in America when people assumed automatically that Hillary Clinton was...
13: It's not an assumption, mate. It's not an assumption. It's a belief in the intelligence of the Australian people.
0: You haven't let me finish. So there was this assumption in America that Hillary Clinton would get in. There's also this assumption that Kamala Harris would get in. Let me finish, please. And so there were all of these people who kept stum, who said nothing, who said, let's wait for, and I'm not backing or supporting Albanese and the Albanese government or saying people should vote for them. I'm saying nothing is guaranteed or certain until the election happens.
13: Of course.
0: And you have all of these Trump supporters who were just waiting in the wings, who were being very quiet, who said, no, I'm not going to say anything. I'm going to wait until the election day happens and then I'm going to make my move. And who's to say that there aren't Labour supporters who are sitting there at the moment thinking exactly the same thing? Nothing is guaranteed.
13: I mean, of course, I acknowledge and we agree on the fact of these, the polls are often wrong and usually are. And that's why this obsession with polling is so ridiculous in this country when it's been proven to be wrong time and time again. So I agree with a lot of what you're saying there. The thing I would add to that, Phil, is that the way in which this Labor government has trashed and destroyed the quality of life.
0: You have no argument for me in that. You have no argument in me, but there is this assumption that it's just that Albanese government is going to be wiped out in this next election. And all I'm saying is don't make any assumptions.
13: It's not an assumption.
0: Or don't make any. Okay, let's not make any projections. Let's.
13: Why not? This is a discussion, and so I can absolutely make a projection and a prediction. And you always have your rusted on 22% who will always vote Labor. You know. That's off the table. It's the majority of Australians that know that when you get a power bill, it's Chris Net Zero Bowen, his fixation on unreliable.
0: I'll make you a deal. On election night, when this happens, I would like you to ring me up if I've still got a show here, which of you knows. But anyway, and I would like you or I, whoever is right, and I have no skin in the game in Labor winning this election, but I would like to have skin in the game of going, I told you so. And you have every right to say to me, I told you so, back to me, and whoever is right, we shall bow to the other one's projection. How's that sound?
13: Yes. Well, what I would say finally, I have to do that, Phil. What I would say finally, Phil, it is, of course, the decision of the Australian people, of which you and I are one.
0: Yes.
13: Of those citizens who will make those decisions, the 12 million voters. We're not in an election campaign right now, although some would say a new campaign.
0: You're always in an election campaign. Always in a campaign, nonstop.
13: Well, that's exactly right. That's exactly right. And the question will be, Phil, finally, I'll probably conclude on this, and I appreciate your time, is that will Labor switch out Albanese before the election? I think they'll be dumb enough to keep him.
0: Well, that is an interesting thought. A lot of people have brought that up, but I don't think if they switched him, that would be a silly thing to do. To be honest, I do.
13: I'll tell you why. Is Albanese the best they can put up?
0: No, and I'll tell you why. Because then all of a sudden, rusted on Labour voters will suddenly think, well, if he hasn't got the trust of his own government, why would he want the trust from me? That's how people think.
13: No, keep him. Keep him. I want to go up against him in the next campaign because I want to see him cry on election night. He'll cry, baby. But we will absolutely get rid of this this destructive, horrible, worst prime minister we've ever had. So bring it on, Phil.
0: Well, you know, I'm allowed to say I told you so, but so are you now. We've agreed in that, right? We've both agreed on
13: absolutely.
0: That.
13: Absolutely. I'll see you on election night.
0: Well, we'll talk before then. Thanks, Peter. 1-3-1-8-7-3 is our number, 24 to 2. I've got a few more people on the line there. I still want to get you, Bob, Chris and Nicholas. Hang in there. I've seen you, Nathan. I do want to talk to you as well. And I've got more of your texts after this.
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0: All right, 20 minutes to two. On the email, hello, Paul at Templestowe. For your caller, Peter, One Nation will announce a party leader and all candidates in a couple of weeks, and the Victorian leader will be amazing. Jess Wilson may or may not get a majority, but she won't get 21 seats in the upper house. The Libs will have to negotiate confidence and supply with One Nation, and they'll be happy having police, AG, rural and education portfolios in return. So there's a prediction there that came in from Paul. Have a listen to, hello, Tina. How are you? Tina says, I'd like to hear Peter debate Lefty Russell. Maybe we'll just sit back, Tina, and let them do it. And here's one from my radio girlfriend, Prue McSween. I thought this was interesting. She says, can everyone take a chill pill tonight? Let's all just park our aggro and take a deep breath. We, the Philites, are snuggled up in bed, wanting a nice, calm time, feeling happy with happy thoughts. Well, that's unlike you, Prue McSween. You love a good argument. I think there's something. You know, we've often talked about the influence of the moon on people's moods. And I spoke to a guy who was a detective for 30 years in Queensland. He said he did a whole bunch of research, and he said that he didn't agree that the lunar effect works, that the moon has an effect on people. And I said to him, well, you're a cop, so you should know, and also speak to nurses and, you know, people on talkback radio. You always know when it's a full moon. And this one is a particularly argumentative full moon, Prue, I think. In the words of, who had that song out, Blame It on the Moon? Was that Milli Vanilli? Phil, you're right. It's not guaranteed, says Mick, until election night. Unfortunately, still very possible that Labor with Ben Carroll could win in November in Victoria, with the polls showing not a great margin. On this one, Paul, Mick, I would say that, nah, I think that Ben Carroll is unfortunate there. He's going to become the poison chalice that I don't see going in that direction. But, again, I stand by the fact that you can think that the polls are a fait accompli, and that it's going to be Albo's, you know, night of tears. I disagree. And I have no skin in the game. Absolutely not. But I just disagree in terms of when it comes to election night, you don't know what's going to happen. All of a sudden, people who've just given you one opinion will suddenly go, no, actually, I want to go the other way, in my opinion. Phil, BL, is that right? Assumed people wouldn't vote Labor last election because of my belief in the Australian people, and given what had happened during the first term, I think same reasons as this guy. Look what happened. Yeah, Vicky, but, you know, what affects people's decisions? That's the question. And when we get to that actual election, that will be not necessarily what's happening now, today, on 30th of July, 2026, when we get to that day, maybe we'll have a completely different situation. Hello, Darren. Immigration did help build Australia after World War II, Phil, but immigration should have stopped 25 years ago. Multiculturalism has destroyed Australia, my country. And again, going back to Pauline Hanson, and I say this all the time, society abhors a vacuum, nature abhors a vacuum. When the vacuum exists, we have to get something to fill that vacuum. And that vacuum may be testing and reflecting the pulse of the nation, which is where One Nation is now. Now, a couple of years' time, I don't know. Maybe Bob would know. How are you, mate? Sorry for hanging, getting you to hang on there so long. I really appreciate it, Bob.
1: Hi, Phil. I'm a foundation member of One Nation, and beside me is Sharon, who's also a foundation member of One Nation. And we'd like to take the opportunity for the benefit of your listeners Australia-wide through the 90 stations that you broadcast to put the record straight as to what One Nation really is offering Australia. And I think a lot of people are resonating their thoughts with the fact that they believe that Pauline Hanson is most likely going to become the next Prime Minister of Australia, because people just want to give her a go. They've said that she's been in the game now for 30 years, and she's taken hard knocks and stood up and kept coming back. And a lot of people say, well, you know, she's really earned her stripes. And with One Nation policies, we have policies for every aspect of the Australian economy, for jobs, for housing, taxation and whatever. And there's also our Senator Malcolm Roberts here in Queensland. He's been supporting what was called Project Iron Boomerang, which is a plan to link the west of Australia to Australia's east coast to support steel plants in either end of the country. And through a rail project that would link both Port Hedland and Moranbah in central Queensland. And this project offers the opportunity for steel mills to be built both in Port Hedland and Moranbah.
2: But are we going to have the money? Because Albanese keeps spending it. They keep sending the money overseas.
0: And what just happened to your phone there?
2: Power stations that are based on green energy. Are you aware of the Snowy Mountain hydroelectric scheme? What they've done?
0: You know, your phone has just changed to a female voice.
2: Yeah, it's Sharon on the phone.
1: Yeah. Sharon, she's the one most
2: number two. Yeah,
0: oh, is that so, Sharon? Oh, Sharon, are you in the house with Bob?
2: Yeah.
0: Oh, you suddenly came out of nowhere. And I said, hang on a second, what's going on here? Do you know what I thought? And okay, this is my conspiratorial mind here. I thought Bob rings up other radio stations and has a voice changing thing on his phone so that when he wants to change his voice to be somebody that wants to push an agenda on behalf of, you know, One Nation, he just uses either the female voice button or the male button. That's what I thought.
2: Oh, no. No, so we've both been One Nation members.
0: We never mentioned you were there.
2: Yeah, well, I'm here.
0: Crikey. And so you couldn't help yourself, could you? You just had to jump in there.
2: I had to jump in because I'm so angry with Albanese.
0: Yeah.
2: Yeah, the Snowy, the public know what they, what he's done at the Snowy Mountain hydroelectric scheme.
0: No, but can I say that, incidentally, that scheme, just going back to the scheme about with Port Hedland, and I've read about that, is a really, really good initiative. And that's something that they need from Port Hedland as well to get that steel moving. So that's a great idea. Incidentally, it's Sharon, isn't it?
2: Sharon, yes.
0: Crikey, you sound like Pauline Hanson.
2: Oh, well, I was one of her members. I was a treasurer for one of her branches back in the when she started.
3: Back in 1997, 98.
2: Yeah. So anyway, the Snowy Mountain hydroelectric scheme, he's put in this battery system. So people think electricity prices are expensive now. When that goes online, electricity prices will be off the wall. And I'm not sure whether the viewers realise that. And he spent so much money on these wind-powered fire stations, this green energy. It hasn't worked. You know, they're sending money overseas all the time. You know, we've got a $1 trillion debt. They can't run the country. It's just abysmal what Albanese's doing. He should just resign, really.
0: You know what, I'm absolutely, and I'm listening to everything you're saying, but now my mind is just, I'm infatuated by you as a couple, both of you. No, quite seriously. Was Bob, were you attracted to Sharon because she sounds like Pauline Hanson? Did you go, look, you know what, if you could just do me a favour, can you put the red wig on tonight because, you know.
2: Oh, no.
3: But she's very much a Pauline Hanson devotee as I am, and we've been to Pauline's home and
2: she's a fantastic lady. She's there for a stay.
0: You are so Pauline Hanson. Bob, when
2: I am so upset about these ISIS brides. They made the decision to leave our country, and Albo promised that they wouldn't return. And what does he do? He pays for them to come back.
0: Bob, were you? Was it your idea, Bob, to have the extension phone, or was it Sharon's?
2: No, it's the one phone.
3: No.
0: Are you both on the same phone? How is that possible?
2: Speaker.
3: I've got her on speaker with me, and I'm listening to you. Yeah, because I need to hear you. And we're basically broadcasting to Australia through the phone, on the speakerphone to you through your wonderful station at 2GB.
0: Oh, bless you.
3: Which, congratulations, coming up to 100 years of broadcasting.
0: Well, thank you. No, congratulations to the two of you. And I do have to go, but I want to say, please ring again anytime. As a duo, can I say that you are, no, seriously, I mean this honestly, you are my favourite couple. In Australia, right? You win my favourite. I've got to get a song. It probably won't be Two Strong Hearts by John Farnham as your intro song.
2: Oh, you can't upset the viewers now, can we?
0: That's it. But bless you both for making my evening really. And you make really good points and really, really salient points as well. But I just can't get my head around the fact that you're just sounding like Pauline Hanson in the background there. And, you know, probably you couldn't help yourself. You know, I've got to talk now, Bob. Bless you both. Thank you so much for calling.
3: Okay, thanks for
2: that.
3: Good night.
0: Thank you. Well, that absolutely made my night. I don't know about you.
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0: Paul, I've got two Pauls. One Paul says, she sounds like Pauline Hanson because she's an older Australian. Phil, get with the program. Hang on a minute. Don't get annoyed with me because Sharon sounds like Pauline Hanson. That can't be my fault, surely. Although everything else seems to be tonight. Prue McSween says, it's funny, Phil, because I usually love a Barney, but maybe the full moon has turned me the other way. Mellow yellow. And so another Paul said, well, that was, and I loved speaking to both of those people. I really did. The way that Sharon just jumped in there. But Paul said, maybe we could get the two of them to do a duet, Islands in the Stream. Loads of people on the phone. I want to get to you too. But Nathan, bless you, my friend, for holding on as long as you have. I know you've been there for ages. Thank you, Nathan. How are you, my friend?
25: That's okay. That's not too bad, Phil. Have you been watching the Commonwealth Games?
0: Not enough at all. But every time I look up, the weightlifting's on, and I love watching weightlifting. You know, that's a real human ability too.
25: And I reckon what Tony said about the government thing was the one.
0: One nation.
25: I reckon he has his own opinion. People can choose him to if they want them in.
0: That's it. Well, people are allowed their own opinion. Can I quickly just get back to the Commonwealth Games, if you don't mind? Do you have a favourite sport that you like watching in the Commonwealth Games?
25: There was a wheelchair basketball.
0: Yeah, game. Right. That's great, isn't it? Yeah. Do you know what I think? The pole vaulting, for me, it just seems like who for a start came up with that idea? You know, I'm going to run and jump over what's normally a high jump, but I'm going to use a bendy pole. But to watch people doing that, unbelievable skill to be able to go over that really, you know, like with the pole vault, incredible skill to do that. And the gymnastics, when you watch some of those, you know, especially the women gymnasts and the ability, I get a sore back just watching them do it.
25: Okay.
0: Yeah.
25: That's a bit weird.
0: Bless you, my friend. Hey, listen, don't forget that we have got the Peeping Tom coming up for you as well. That I know you've been, Craig Lowndes, you've been hanging out for, and I will fulfill my promise to you too, my friend. Paul says, I'm not cranky. You feel you run a good program. I know. Look, hey, listen, don't take anything I say as a literal. Whenever I make fun of, Nicholas, incidentally, people go, oh, you're a bit cruel to Nicholas. No, I wasn't. You know that look, if I was angry, you would know I was angry, but I'm not angry because I'm glad to be able to get out of bed in the morning, come in here, have the chats with you. And, you know, I'm living the dream. I have the luckiest job. I have the happiest life. And as a result of that, you know, I don't give away the crankiness because I don't feel like I need it. However, it is a full moon, so anything could happen on the way home. All right, back with more of your calls after this.
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0: All right, let's get to the news update, then back with more of your calls and texts right after this. 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
28: Hello, I'm Nelson Scott. The death toll from an earthquake in Japan has risen to at least 13, with three of the deaths in a collapsed shopping centre. Many people are still trapped in the mall. The 6.8 magnitude quake hit the country's Kumamoto prefecture yesterday. Roads and buildings are damaged. Some economists believe interest rates will rise again soon, despite better-than-expected inflation numbers. Headline inflation fell to 3.8% in the year to June. Quarterly inflation rose over the last 3 months. KPMG economist Brendan Ryan says the RBA board will still have concerns.
29: The fact that we're still seeing core inflation rise, and it's now 1.1% above their target rate of 2.5%, there's a high chance that they will continue with a further increase in the cash rate.
28: It's been confirmed the woman at the centre of a murder-suicide in South Australia attended a police station the day before she and her daughter were found dead. The bodies of Helena Wright and her 23-month-old daughter were spotted in the water on Monday. Police called off a search for her 3-month-old son after they received advice he could not have survived. An inquiry will examine if senior police in New South Wales engaged in serious misconduct
1: while hiring or promoting staff. Jefferson Shaw reports.
2: The Law Enforcement Conduct Commission has announced Operation Merkur will hold public examinations into the matter next month. It'll consider if senior officers followed promotion and recruitment procedures or used their positions to unfairly influence the process. It'll also examine if the officers engaged with undeclared or unapproved secondary employment or provided confidential information without approval. The four-week inquiry will be presided over by former Supreme Court Judge and Chief Commissioner Peter Johnson. Jefferson Shaw, Sydney.
1: A serial sex offender could be released back into the WA community in months. Dennis McKenna is convicted of sexually abusing 30 boys in the 1970s and 80s. The 81-year-old is due to finish his 22-year sentence in November. Prosecutors are not applying for an ongoing detention order. A Darwin woman has been charged with using a public service role to steal millions from the NDIS. Police say the 39-year-old funneled vulnerable clients into a private business she co-owned. A cancer-fighting drug may one day be used against infections like Ebola and hantavirus. University of Queensland researchers have found NMT1 can be used to disrupt how host cells function. It stops infections from fully forming. Oscar-winning Irish musician Glenn Hansard has died in a motorbike crash in Dublin. The 56-year-old was frontman for rock group The Frames and also featured in The Commitments.
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1: Australia has added another Commonwealth Games medal to its tally, with weightlifter Oliver Saxon picking up bronze in the men's 94 kilos. Saxon was in the running for silver before his Malaysian competitor broke Games record with a 197-kilogram clean and jerk. Meanwhile, the men's, women's and men's wheelchair 3-on-3 basketball teams are all playing for gold later today. Marina Whittle hitting the jump shot to get the women into the big dance.
5: Here's Whittle. She's already shot from there and she's got another one. Stop it, Australia. There's the win. Australia will be going for gold in Glasgow.
1: That's audio thanks to Channel 7. Geelong are boosting their tag plans to hold back Collingwood's Nick Dacos when they clash tomorrow night. Broncos veteran Ben Hunt is rejecting calls for him to retire at the end of the season.
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28: Around the country, Canberra a morning frost before becoming partly cloudy, a top of 12 degrees. Melbourne, morning showers expected in 13. Sydney, sunny and a top of 17 degrees. Brisbane, mostly sunny and 23. Perth, mostly sunny and a top of 21 degrees. Adelaide, possible shower and 14. Hobart, a shower or two and a top of 14 degrees. Darwin, mostly sunny and 31.
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0: Now I'm having a mouthful of coffee as we continue our little trip, excuse me, through the night. 1-3-1-8-7-3-0-4-6-0-8-7-3-8-7-3. I was talking to Hudson with the H just a moment ago too. I was just trying to find a bit of audio for me. And he was saying, you know, that Phil, you're right about that whole giving away the power of a

0: So if you were ambivalent to them trying to take your power away, or you deny them the ability to have that, then you win. So don't let people spoil anything for you. Hello, Kevin, how are you? Craig, that was a bit philosophical, was it? Why does man say moon? Feel like I'm turning to Bruce Lee. Look at the stars. Kevin says you might be right about not trusting the polls. I'm not saying Albo will win, Phil, but he might. I don't know. You might know why he might win. But anyway, and part two of that was, it's a point I notice with a lot of 2GB listeners are missing. I'll give you an abstract clue how I know you could be right. Well, if I'm discerning and I'm interpreting what you're saying there is, I have no idea who's going to win the election. But as I always say, you know, with a great example was, well, the last election when Albo won, all of those previous elections where the polls said it's going to go a certain way, and this is what happened with Hillary Clinton and Donald Trump, and all of those people were so angry, the Donald Trump fans and the Donald Trump voters, but they went, nope, I'm not going to say anything. And I've seen people around the office, radio stations I've worked at, who have a certain political leaning, usually right wing. And I find that people who have a right wing opinion get shouted down very, very quickly in a liberal office. And that's most offices, most workplaces. So they keep their opinion to themselves and they hang on to the thought that you just wait. You wait until election day comes along and then we'll show you who's the boss. And I just feel that there could be an element of that as well with Labour voters, that they are sitting around at the moment going, okay, well, you know, you're having your day in the sunshine. Let's see what happens on election day. I could be wrong. I don't know. But I just think that, you know, presuming that, that Albo's out and whoever else comes in is going to romp it in. Well, it's never, ever, especially in politics, going to be just, it's never, ever a shoo-in. Hello, Wayne says, get your thermals on, Phil. It's freezing outside. Well, I will, probably because of the full moon, too. Mick says, Nicholas must have eaten all his rissole sandwiches with the sauce by now with the busy night on the phone. We'll find out because he's still there. Bridget loved Bob and Sharon. So did I. I mean, they've got to get the 5 stars. I'm really happy. Kevin, back to you with part three. I saw a great band at the Enmore, the Silver Sun Pickups. Mate, I am jealous of you, Kevin. I really wanted to go and see them. Canadian band, I think. They have a song called Panic Switch. Don't know if they played that. How good are the vocals, Kevin, on the Silver Sun Pickups? They played the Enmore, I think, didn't they? Terrific band, and I'm very jealous of that, trust me. If they'd played tonight, because I'm not working tonight, I would have gone. I'm going to miss it by one day. Phil, let me get to a couple more texts from Richard. As we look for someone to head the Royal Commission of the Victorian Big Build, can I suggest Sally McManus as a suitable candidate, given her resignation from the ACTU? She has the time and she knows the pointed questions to ask the unions and the politicians. Not as silly as it sounds, says Richard as well. Cameron says, Phil, you mentioned weightlifting. Find the big man's call on the weightlifting. Well, that's what I think Hudson with an H was looking for. And I believe, where am I going to find that? Can we whack that up the top there? Because oh, here it is. Here it is, the big man calling the weightlifting.
1: Please, look at this weight, never before attempted. 485 kilos Tons. He's got, ladies and gentlemen. There he is, he's rubbing some flour into his hands.
2: What's he baking, a cake?
0: Oh, dear.
1: He's thrown a bit on his groin because he's a bit chafed as well down there. There he is, he walks up. He's stalking these weights as he walks up. There he is, he bends down.
2: Walker, stalk it again. Stalk away.
3: Bend down to pick it up again.
1: I've never seen that happen before. Not in a final round.
3: Cleaner!
1: Well, they've had to substitute him with the third best performer. This bloke's like nothing left. Poor old slobber-dobber-dobber-dobber. He's out of the equation now, so it's...

0: very good.
1: The other blokes won by default. Australia 1-2-3.
0: Yeah, I love those continuous call team guys. You know what I love about them too is you know where you stand with them. You know, with Mark Levy, MG as well, and Paul Gallen and various others. And I met a lot of these guys also working at Triple M with the footy guys there. Matty Johns, another good one too. So you know exactly where you stand with these people because they don't suffer idiots and they don't suffer fools. But if you get on the right side of them, you've got a friend for life with these guys. You know, they're big, intimidating blokes, especially MG. He's like a pussycat. You know what I mean? He comes up and he rubs my head. He goes, hello, Philly. Gives me a big hug. But just genuinely really nice, no BS kind of people. And that's what I like about them. If they like you, and as I said, they won't suffer BS. If they like you, then they'll like you for life and they welcome you in. And, you know, I don't know a lot about NRL, but that's no issue for them. You know, they're not judgmental either, you know. Hey, Chris, Nicholas, Kim, please hang on there, especially Kim, because I'll get to you in just a sec. They did do Panic Switch. Awesome gig. I have to get back to what your clue was, but, yeah, terrific, man. I have got the best song for music news in just over an hour. That's going to be a 5 out of 5, I think, with everyone. Thanks for hanging on, Mark. How are you, mate, in 5 Doc?
2: Yeah, I'm doing all right. Phil,
0: good, buddy. Yourself? I'm okay, mate. Nice to hear from you.
2: Yeah. I'm talking about the big man. How tall are you?
0: 5'6". In, you know, and I maybe added half an inch to that, too. Do you know what? I saw Grant Denyer walking down the hallway, I'm right with Grant Denyer, the short guy? Yeah. Because I work with his dad, Craig Denyer. I always get the two confused. And he came down the hallway, and I thought, because I always see him on the telly, I thought, this is it. I can take him. I can take him. There'll be no problem here. And so I said, you know, hey, quick, get a photo of me with Grant. Because it's going to be really funny. You know, I'll just prove how short he is. And you know what? Same height.
2: What? He's 5'6", too.
0: Same height. Yep. I couldn't believe it. I thought I've got to be, I mean, I'm taller than Angry Anderson, but who isn't? But I thought, yep. I'm a anyway.
2: But get context of the way you're talking, I'm 6 foot, so I understand.
0: I tell you what, though, I would trade height for hair any day.
2: Yeah.
0: I've got neither. And there are several other attributes I am lacking in certain places, if you get my gist. But, if I had hair, trust me, I wouldn't care if I was 4 foot tall.
2: Yeah, I've got plenty of it also. That last fellow, the one that talks about rails on the, what do you call it, the Labor government.
0: Yeah.
2: Yeah. His comments are always, you know, we all know, it's like, you know, we're hearing the facts, but the strange thing is, the same I know, comes from Albo, comes from Chalmers, you know, they sit there and, you know, the statement, we know, states that the fact is established, so these facts... Where are they so I can establish the same position if the same position is going to be established?
0: You make a really good point, and you've really dissected that well, because I'd never thought of that. But you're right. They say, when they say we know, it's as though they're talking on behalf of everybody. And like you said, it's like they're reinforcing facts, even though they're not facts. Good point, mate.
2: Yeah, and they're just, I'm just hearing it just again and again, especially our elbows now. You know, we know. We know we have this, and we know we have bills, and, yeah, we know, we live it.
0: Yeah.
2: Tell us why.
0: Yeah, we know.
2: Yeah.
0: That's right. You know, it actually should be you know, not we know.
2: Yeah, do you know what we know? Yeah.
0: It's largely, yes, we do know what you know, and that's why we don't want to vote for you.
2: Yeah, that's why we're removed.
0: That's it.
2: Yeah. Conspiracy theories.
0: Please.
2: You know that, what is it, the... what was I talking about last time? The cycle of the fire dragon.
0: I don't know this one. Go on, hit me with the fire. What's this one?
2: Well, yeah, I don't even know what the zodiac is for this year, but.
0: I remember you were telling me about this exactly. The year of the dragon and the fire dragon.
2: Yeah, it's the fire dragon, which happens every 60 years.
0: Yes,
2: and I've been looking at 60 years. So for anyone that wants to follow. I'll explain the process. just go back three steps of 60 years and go forward. And the year of the fire goat is next year. So you can work that and go back to 1847. Yeah.
0: And what was significant? And what was significant about 1847?
2: Well, I'll explain the process of the conspiracy to start with. Is I'm looking for the synergy between the physical that happened every 60 years, and then just today I laid the spiritual over the physical. And there's in 1847, which is the first of the three cycles, there was a book created, and it was called the Strong's Concordance. And what it is it takes Hebrew and Greek texts of the Bible and puts it to the King James. So we can go through the King James. And what I mean here, and we can go actually back to the original text and learn for ourselves, think for ourselves.
0: Cross-referencing? Anyway. Is that what you mean? Cross-referencing to see whether or not they align? Is that what you mean?
2: No. Right. Yeah. Get the true meaning.
0: Right.
2: Because the Greek and especially the Hebrew word is an action as well as a description. And, we haven't got enough words to describe what their language, you know. Mm. So you really need to go back to the language and piece it together. But anyway, so it's indexed, and, you'll pick a word up and you'll click on it, and you'll look up one side of the concordance in the book, and you'll find the word, and then it says this comes from this number, which is this word, because they number the Greek and they number the, how would you say, the translation.
0: Mm-hmm.
2: Anyway, I don't want to get into that side.
0: No. Okay. Is there any correlation here now between what happened there and now in terms of synergy or in terms of coincidence?
2: Now, that book, right, it's indexed. Every Greek and Hebrew word has got a number indexed. You know, like and would be number one.
0: Mm-hmm.
2: You
0: know, yeah.
2: Okay, so I thought, I wonder what number's 1847 in the Greek and 1847 in the Hebrew.
0: Mm.
2: And 1847 in the Hebrew is knowledge, perception, discernment, wisdom, and understanding. But if you go into the Greek, which is our new way, it's to treat with utter contempt, despite, set at naught. So let's say everything gets set back to naught and knowledge is being despised. Anyway, we go up to 1907, I put in. And then the Hebrew says a counsellor, a minister, and in the Greek it says to hold up, to direct attention towards, to give heed, to stay or delay.
0: Do you know what this? You know what this reminds me of? You know a book you should read called The Bible Code, and it came out in the 90s. And what's interesting about this is that they put all of the Bible into a computer, and then they ran the comparisons between things that had happened in the past and what crisscrossed it in terms of, you know, they go seven across and then they go seven across in another paragraph, and they would find things like president assassinated, and then in a corresponding paragraph going in the same direction, they'll find things like grassy knoll and things like that. Have a look at that, Mark. Let me know what you think of that.
2: I'm not a book reader, mate.
0: You sound like you are one to me, my friend. Hey, listen, I appreciate that. That's really good of you, Mark. Thank you so much, buddy.
2: But I just sit here with a pen and paper. But if you look at that and then you put that over what happened in the physical, you know, it says counsellor. You know, that was the, what do you call it, the Welsh Revival, the Azusa Street Revival.
0: And you know what? And thank you so much for your call, Mark. And I better go, but just let me say this. I'm reading a book called The Fourth Turning right now, and the idea behind The Fourth Turning is, and I've got to get the author on, every 100 years, everything's cyclic and happens again every 100 years. But I've just wondered, anybody else got this whole thing at the moment where there's synergy going on in their lives? And I wonder if there's anything in that. Because I keep getting these coincidences that happen over and over and over, and I can't quite fathom. At first, it just seemed to be, and they say coincidences are God's calling card. I keep getting these coincidences that happen over and over and over. Yesterday, Leith Van Onselen talks about Vietnam. Today, somebody mentions Vietnam. Somebody will say something in the news, and I'll be reading a paragraph, and that word or sentence comes up exactly. That's happened about at least half a dozen times. There's two reasons for that. I think, you know, either it's just coincidence or the most logical, obvious, most obvious conclusion is that I am, in fact, the chosen one. All right, 2:23. I'll get to Kim and talk UFOs after this. Chris, hang in there. I can see you. And also get to you in a sec to Nicholas, who's probably eating rissoles.
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0: 227. You've got it too, Tina. The synergy thing really noticeably strong for me too in the last week. Isn't that weird? I thought it was just me. And I'm also aware of that whole thing. If you mention a balloon, you'll see a balloon. If you mention a red car, you'll see a red car. I'm aware of that. But I wasn't looking out for these coincidences, Tina. So I'm glad it's happening to you too. You and I, we're both the chosen ones. A couple of texts that have come through, one from Brad and another one that came in here from Pete as well. Any idea what the police operation is over Norwest? Chopper flying around overhead for 30 minutes. And also, Pete said the same thing. Do you have any idea what's going on? It's Polair, as far as I'm aware, and it's working up the kids. It is, Aussie Frank just got on the phone to them. It is a police helicopter, and they are doing an operation where the helicopter is assisting people on the ground. So that's what's going on there. Pete says, can you find out when it's going to stop, please? I can get Aussie Frank to call back up if you want, Pete, and say, listen, it's Aussie Frank here from the radio station. Could you do us a favor? Pete's trying to get some sleep. Can you stop it now? Don't know if that'll help, but hopefully it will. This one from Frank. How are you? If Australia wants to punt Albanese and co, they must learn how to vote below the line, preferencing one nation and Liberal candidates on the top with Labor, Greens and the Teals at the bottom, where they belong. This will stop the Greens and the Teals preferencing Labor. It's confusing though, isn't it, Frank? Again, to me, voting just seems like a waste of a good afternoon where you could be hanging out at the movies or down the beach when instead you're waiting out the front of a public school for 3 hours. But then again, if you don't vote, you can't complain. Let me get to a couple more. Hello, Barbara. What about the swimming one? Not sure what you meant by that, Barbara. Please explain. Kevin, I mentioned your one. Jean is a big fan of the Silver Sun pickups, and she was due to go, but she couldn't. I think because you said you're not well. Your daughter went, though. Jean, I'm really jealous because they are a terrific band, too. Cameron, glad to make your night too. Chris, don't go anywhere. Nicholas, I know you're okay. You're having your wrist holes. Because I do have to get to Kim. How are you? Kimmy. Well, I hope she hasn't fallen asleep again. Oh, she has. She's fallen asleep. Oh, Kimmy. I don't want to yell because I don't want to wake her up, especially if she's sleepwalking. Is that true? I should ask that to Dr. Carl, incidentally. When somebody sleepwalks, you should not wake them up. I never knew if that was true. And there's also a possibility that Kim, who's obviously there fast asleep, we'll let it go. She wanted to have a chat about something. She'd been on hold for a while, and it would be wrong of me to start screaming out, Kim, you know, in case she's sleepwalking. But yeah, she's there. She's asleep there. Fast asleep. Funny though, if Kim has, with her interest in UFOs, wouldn't it be funny if all of a sudden she starts speaking in tongues? Speaking of speaking in tongues,
13: they came bounding over.
0: Two nights in a row. To what do I owe this honour, my good friend Chris?
14: Look. Phil, I sort of get distracted from what I want to say because there's so much stuff that is said, things that are said that get my attention. There are issues that need to be addressed. And tell your girlfriend, Prue, I'm not ringing up to upset her. I'm out there to make our politicians, to hold them accountable. If they're not up to their job, just get out of the way. We've had enough of you. I don't care which side of the fence you're sitting on.
0: I think now, Prue's your friend. Prue's a fan of yours, incidentally.
14: No. Look, I'm leaving her for you and Nicholas to sort out between you.
0: Thank you. Okay, right.
14: You can sort that way. But look, the other thing is now you've got some good callers on, and I agree with them. I probably won't add too much to what they had to say. We do have a problem. Look, what I've come to understand, Steve, is this.
0: Phil?
14: No. Look, what I've come to understand or conclude is that there is something different about those on the left. They don't think normally. They don't think sensibly. That is their way or no way, but their way, whether it's right or wrong, look at where it's getting us, and this is what we're going through now. We're seeing governments or political parties, they don't know where they stand, but then what's the difference between them? Between, say, the Liberals and Labor, a few months ago, there was none, and the Libs were saying, let's move for more left, but that's where Labor are. Why do you want to go there?
0: Can I disagree with you? Can I disagree with you for a sec? And I'll tell you why. No. Because you said, they don't want to hear the discussion, but neither do, and I'm just playing almost devil's advocate here, but just based on what I've seen, that people on both sides, right and left, don't want to hear what other argument is. They don't want to hear and have a discussion about it. And that's why a lot of people, and you know exactly where I'm coming from when I say this, a lot of people are afraid to voice their opinion because they're going to be judged for it, especially political opinion. Carry on.
14: No, look, I don't have a problem with them voicing their opinion, but let's become sensible, not senseless. Okay. Now, what I wanted to say was, as far as I'm concerned, a caller earlier on saying she doesn't want Elbow to get out. Do you want Elbow to face an election? So do I. I want to see his face. I'm not a sadist, but what gets me is I want to get some satisfaction out of all the pain that our politicians have caused us, because that's what they're doing to us. Whether they're state government, local government, federal government, they're no longer bringing us benefits, Phil. They are hurting us more and more and dividing us. Now, so as far as I'm concerned, I would like to see Elbo hurt, so then I can say, well, now you know how you've made me feel. And look, I'm not a Labour voter. Most of the time I wouldn't vote Labour, but I could vote Labour. I'm not a Liberal voter, especially now. They've not stood up, especially in Victoria. They've not stood up to Labour, and that's something that I can't forgive them for. I blame them just as much as the government. Now, I agree, like, look, your program has attracted a lot of sensible listeners. You do get the odd one that gets on. Fine, put him on. And most of us sensible people will get on and put him in his place, or at least get them to go and take a realistic look at issues. Don't get out of your groove or get out of your hole, and don't go giving that advice to others, because we're the ones who are seeing what's going on, and we understand we deserve better. We believe we deserve better. Our governments are not serving us, and we need to change that. There's no point calling yourself a staunch Labor supporter, because that and judging everybody else, because that means that no matter what, you're going to vote Labor. Well, where does that get you? That's where we are now. But look, Phil, in regards to the Victorian election, I heard a call earlier on. I thought they were going to steal my lines about Ben Carroll. I'll get to him in a minute. But what I wanted to say about Jacinta Allan, she got booted out of the party. She didn't want to go. And her party speech was not about the mess she's made, not about the hurt, the pain that she's caused us both physically and mentally and economically. It was about girls. Now, I looked at her and I'm saying, I know where she came from. She's never had a real job. She is a professional politician. And what's wrong with professional politicians is some of them, or many of them, look at where they join, look at their ideology, why do they join? And then when you see them in office, look at what they deliver. They don't deliver us any. They make a mess of everything else. Why did it take so long in Victoria for Jacinta Allan to resign? And Ben Carroll, he's been in the Labor Party ever since Daniel Andrews got elected. He never spoke up about anything before, whether it was the way COVID was handled, whether it was the current one. He just didn't speak out about anything. And he's supposed to be from Labor's right. And I'm trying to say, well, if he's from Labor's right, why hasn't he said anything? Because be it on energy, it just doesn't matter. There's so many issues. He had so many opportunities to step in and say, look, what this Labor government is doing, it's too far left, it's socialist, it's destroying wealth, prosperity. It's not making our lives better. The only people who might benefit will be those on welfare or those in social housing. And to them, you can't call them socially deprived or any other such terms. They're not. They're getting a pension. They're getting their housing. They can live a good life. If they've got time to go and have a cup of coffee outside, they're doing better than many others who are working.
0: Yeah, but that's also, you can't say that everybody on welfare. You can't cast that net and say everybody on welfare.
14: No. Look, there will be some who need it, right? But those that are...
0: I would say the majority. There were welfare cheats, but I would say the majority of people on welfare aren't cheating the system, to be honest with you, Chris.
14: From what I'm hearing, Bill, Phil, I don't know about that. I'm of the opinion that there are more and more on it because it's easy. Worse still, if you're a Labor voter, that's where you'll come from, that side of the fence. Not someone who has to get off your backside and do something with yourself. And that's what Australia was built on. You had some comments earlier on about migration. I won't give you a lecture on that. I'm the same with that. Prior to Whitlam and post-Whitlam, look at the difference. We're not the same. And as far as well, I better not get into the Muslims. You won't want to hear what I have to say on them. But look, our identity is important. Our history is important. Who we are, what we are. I'm not a British. I'm not a Brit, right? But I don't have an issue. My parents, my mum especially, very respectful of the Queen, because she could see something in her, what she was doing. And if they did their role, they wouldn't have an issue. And I'll tell you what, I'm starting to worry about Prince Charles now, and he's supposed to be the leader of the Anglican Church, but when he goes and mixes in with a mosque, I'm not sure that he's doing the service the Anglicans deserve. He's supposed to be a Brit.
0: Yeah, I hear you. Chris, good to talk to you, my friend. I have to jump in there, otherwise we'll still be here at 4 having this discussion. But you know I love talking to you, my friend. And even Prue McSweet says bravo as well. And let's not forget, in terms of every dog has its day. Karma catches up with everyone when you're talking about people who are no longer in power. Because every dog has its day. Everything you do becomes accountable in the universe. All right, let's get to Nicholas after this. I want to discuss AI with Nick.
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15: Daily bombshells being dropped in ICAC. Explosive allegations about Liberal operatives and property developers, their influence over the former coalition state government, and it's getting dirty. Now claims of dirt files compiled on David Elliott, including photos of an alleged affair. David Elliott will respond live in studio on Sydney Now. This will be must listen. The man at the centre of the inquiry, David Elliott, speaks out.
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0: 18 to 3. Hello, Mark, how are you? AI suits the 60-year cycle in 67. It was the launch of the first calculator, IMAX, and the floppy disk, the 2027 complete domination. Well, that's interesting, going back to that conversation we had about the whole 60-year thing. Although at the moment I'm doing the 100-year cycle, so I'll have to go back to that too. Hello, Wayne, how are you? Barbara says, get the big man calling the Olympic swimming where Harold Holt wins. I'll have to go and have a look for that too. Hello, Mark. We are all chosen. We need to learn. Now we need... Oh, okay, let me do that again. It's gone into two different things. We are all chosen. We need to learn how to hear. That's very good. Let's have a chat with and listen to what Nicholas has to say. You awake?
1: Good morning. I'm sitting here transfixed by a movie about Carolyn Lamb and her adulterous affair with Lord Byron.
0: Oh.
1: With subtitles while I'm listening to the radio, of course.
0: God, you are so ambidextrous. I'd give my left arm to be ambidextrous. Let me ask you a question, okay, before we go into anything else. Everybody says, Phil, you just are too paranoid about AI. Now, this thing that happened last week was, I want to get your opinion on this, because I'm really curious about your opinion on this.
1: This is about that rogue AI element that...
0: Escaped. Last week, we had one that escaped last week. The computer wasn't connected to the internet, but somehow it was in a sand pit, what they call a sandbox, which is an isolated testing environment. What had happened was they called it a rogue agent, essentially. It escaped from a computer which wasn't plugged into the internet and found the internet. I don't know how it does that. It doesn't seem feasible to me. It's happened again, a second time. I just saw an interview with Elon Musk, and he was on CNN, and he says in 10 years' time, according to Elon Musk, human beings won't have a chance. He reckons human beings won't even exist as we know them. So my question to you is this. Why would he be, as far as I know, it seems alien-like. Why is he not interested in the future of humanity, Elon Musk? I know he's a trillionaire, but what?
1: Well, first of all, it's a ridiculous statement to make.
0: I know.
1: To assert that human beings won't exist, but I think he's playing the media, he's extracting the media for all it's worth in order to create some sort of sensation around developments that are occurring at the moment.
0: I knew you'd have the answer. That's exactly what is what I needed you to tell me, because that makes sense.
1: Yeah, I mean, honestly, you've got to take everything he says with a grain of sand. He may be brilliant in his own field, but he knows how to play the game in terms of creating a media stir. And this obsession now that is enveloping the whole world with AI and the implications is the perfect backdrop to ridiculous statements like that.
0: Let me give you a scenario. I read a fiction book called 2032, and the premise of it was that civilization had had enough of human beings being president. They couldn't trust human beings. They wanted something which was infallible, which turned out to be AI. And the AI promised them that it wouldn't be open to corruption or anything like that. It's, you know, basically what you see is what you get. And everybody went, well, it's about time we had a change. So we're going to elect this AI. But behind the AI was a multi-billionaire, AI company director. So this is written pre, you know, Elon Musk and his current situation. What about if Elon Musk is trying to take over the world by using AI and having perhaps down the track an AI installed leader which he secretly controls, like a remote control?
1: That sounds like an interesting scenario for a new 007 movie, actually. You could I think you'd have a pretty interesting piece of material there for getting copyright on an idea.
0: I'll let you in on it with me. But, you know, and as unrealistic as that sounds and as silly as that sounds, with the advances that we've got with AI, there is every chance that AI will turn against us. And, you know, all it has to do, and again, you know, I'm sort of, people go, well, you're being just fantastic, Phil. What about how could this possibly be a scenario? And I go back to when the phones went out for a day. How much of an inconvenience was that? So if you've got, an AI rogue going onto the internet and the AI turns the internet off, where will the world be that day? What situation do you think we'd be in? How much of the internet do we rely on?
1: We rely on it, broadly, society, I guess, relies on it so much these days that it would create a kind of chaos. But the thing is with Mr. Musk, already, because of his high media profile, he can't play the role of the mystery man behind the scenes. We know him as a we know of his persona, we know of his statements. So he's at the forefront of events, so to speak. So in that respect, I feel more secure in that we know who he is. We know who the villain, in inverted commas,
0: is. Yeah, but where's the best place to hide something?
1: Where most people would not expect it to be hidden, right in front of our faces, I guess.
0: The best place to hide something? In plain sight, right?
1: In plain sight, yeah. Well, that's an interesting interesting concept, actually.
0: So, the least obvious person to look at, because it would seem so obvious, would be Elon Musk. Hang on, hold that thought for a sec. Got to get this ad break out of the way. Let's continue this discussion right after this.
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0: 8 minutes to three. Wish we had more time, Nicholas, to talk about this, but, you know, we've got about 4 minutes and that's okay because you made some really good points there. Let me get back to Elon Musk, okay? So in the land of the blind, the one-eyed man is king. Remember that. So in that, there was a book, which was a terrific book that I highly recommend you watch, but you can also see the film with Julia Roberts called Leave the World Behind. And I read the book by a guy called Ruman Alam. One of the ideas behind the book is that technology exists and they have all of these Tesla vehicles that all basically have a mind of their own and run rampant. So all of this technology, work with me on this, is connected via one person. And if that one person is Elon Musk, then he's already won. Your thoughts?
1: It sounds like an interesting scenario, but I think we're lucky in that we don't have a overwhelmingly autocratic, or the word I'm trying to find is authoritarian regime that would be that would enable Musk to achieve that.
0: Doesn't need to. Doesn't need a regime. He's a one-man army. He's his own person. He has, you know, all... this is conspiracy theory stuff, obviously. Mm. But when Elon Musk goes up there and says in 10 years' time human beings won't exist, well, then he demands to be questioned. If he's the one guy that has control of all the technology and all of the technology runs everything, then that makes him the most powerful person on the planet.
1: But there's always the chance of somebody dissenting from his plans that works within his organization. There's always that possibility.
0: Easily replaced, and they're usually young people.
1: Well, there could be somebody that's up there with the same level of genius and cunning.
0: I've got a reason why. I have a hole in your argument. I hope you don't mind me interrupting.
1: No.
0: Who's got all the money?
1: Well, he has, but that doesn't mean, though, that he has that he is the one that has exclusive rights to cunning and scheming.
0: Maybe it does. Money is power. Money is power. And if you've got the money, as Al Pacino said in the movie Scarface,
1: you have the power.
0: Yeah, right?
1: Well, there is a flaw in that argument, in that there is always the chance that that power can be undermined by somebody that is on the same level as you, that is Musk, but is able to transcend his that very power.
0: No, because he can, because here's another hole in your argument, because he controls the paychecks. So who are you going to go with, the bloke that goes, no, I don't want to do this anymore, or the bloke that pays the rent?
1: Well, sometimes there is a level of idealism where you may reject the paycheck and
0: We don't live in the age of idealism, and especially in the next generation. I think they
1: there's always room for idealism. Always.
0: Do you think? Wow, this is a discussion we've got to have next week, because I've got the next couple of days off. Can we let's touch base next week and discuss the future of idealism?
1: That would be a fascinating topic.
0: I would love that.
1: I'm eagerly looking forward to
0: Me too, my friend. I've got a few days off. Right. I'll catch you next Wednesday, and we will have a discussion about whether idealism actually exists in the millennial generation and whether or not the rest of us are too old to care. Talk to you next week.
1: It can certainly exist in the realm of relationships.
0: Of course. You leave Prue McSween out of this.
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0: Oh, don't go anywhere. Jerry has got the greatest conspiracy theory coming up.
31: 2GB, celebrating 100 years. 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
15: Hello, I'm Nelson Scott. The US and Saudi Arabia have launched new joint strikes on Iraq. It's thought at least 20 members of an Iraqi former paramilitary alliance have been killed. The US says it's in response to attacks on American forces and Saudi oil facilities. Federal Treasurer Jim Chalmers is warning recent developments in the Middle East have not yet been factored into inflation data. Australia's headline inflation rate for the year to June was 3.8% below RBA expectations. Mr. Chalmers says recent escalations in the Gulf have made the outlook for the rest of the year more complex.
16: We know that inflation is still higher than we would like it to be. We know that the war in the Middle East and the uncertain developments, even in the last couple of weeks, risks that outlook as well. But in the circumstances that we find ourselves in, these numbers today are encouraging.
15: A paperwork blunder has put One Nation's registration in Queensland at risk. Amy Drew reports.
17: The Office of Fair Trading says it may launch an investigation into the party's Queensland division unless they urgently lodge overdue financial documents. A spokesperson for OFT has confirmed the past 3 years of annual returns have been provided, but crucially, audited financial statements weren't included, which are required by law. One Nation has until August 18 to submit the outstanding information. OFT says failure to lodge will result in an investigation from the regulator and could lead to potential small fines, including for division president and party leader Pauline Hanson. Amy Drew, Brisbane.
15: Police are investigating a house fire which killed three people overnight in Sydney's southwest. Emergency services arrived at the Wiley Park home late on Wednesday to find the property severely damaged. Fire crews extinguished the blaze before locating the bodies of three people inside. They're yet to be formally identified and a report is being prepared for the coroner. The New South Wales government's being asked to review the way licences to kill protective native animals are issued. A parliamentary report found 650,000 of the licences were granted in the state in 2023, more than any other state or territory. Animal Justice Party MP Emma Hurst says the report also shows the need to provide more information to landowners.
18: Many of them indicated that they would rather use non-lethal options, but they weren't aware of what they were. So there's this real education piece that needs to be part of this as well.
15: A 20-year-old Queensland man faces a possible death penalty in Syria for the shooting murder of another Australian. Patrick Stevenson has been detained for 7 months on a charge of premeditated murder. He was arrested after 40-year-old Australian citizen Abdullah Burgess was shot dead. Public hospitals in Victoria are taking protected industrial action for the first time in 20 years.
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15: At the Commonwealth Games, Australia's men's, women's and men's wheelchair 3-on-3 basketball teams will all soon play in gold medal matches. Aussie sprinter Lachlan Kennedy has advanced to the 200-metre semi-finals just one day after he claimed silver and broke the Australian 100-metre record. Kennedy says it's been a crazy 24 hours.
2: I'm just trying to keep my head down. Got a relay to do. Had today, so trying to stay as focused as I can, but, you know, I'm pretty happy with whatever happens.
15: That audio, thanks to Channel 7. St Kilda star Rowan Marshall is in doubt to face the Swans on Saturday. The ruckman was a late out against North Melbourne following a back spasm on Sunday. Adam Dewey says he will see out the last 3 years of his contract at West Tigers after thrashing out issues with coach Benji Marshall.
31: 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It's the hotspot on the AM band. A century in Sydney. 2GB. Celebrating 100 years.
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15: Around the country, Canberra, a morning frost before becoming partly cloudy, a top of 12 degrees. Melbourne, morning showers expected and 13. Sydney, sunny and a top of 17 degrees. Brisbane, mostly sunny and 23. Perth, mostly sunny and a top of 21 degrees. Adelaide, possible shower and 14. Hobart, a shower or two and a top of 14 degrees. Darwin, mostly sunny and 31.
0: 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Here we are. 7 minutes past three. Edging closer to the weekend.
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0: What a strange old morning we've had too. We can blame the buck moon for that. That's certainly been a roller coaster ride the last 3 hours. You know what's interesting though is that people that listen to the show, after the fact, and I'm still surprised that people do this, humbled, but surprised, people download the podcast and then listen to it while they're driving around or whatever. They aren't even aware of the night we've had so far. They're going to be listening to this, you know, on their way to work or driving around, you know, later on today. Hello, everybody in the future. And they're going to go, wow, that was a curious show that Phil had last night. So 1-3-1-8-7-3-0-4-6-0-8-7-3-8-7-3 on the text, and it's 3:07 on the email, overnights at 2gb.com. Jeffrey said, why would Musk want to take over the world? What would he do with it? Star Wars, perhaps? That would be horrible. And here in Australia, that would mean replacing a pack of idiots with a visionary genius. Well, why does anybody want to take over the world? Haven't you seen any James Bond 007 movies? Don't you remember Blofeld?

Wuhan and of helping cover up the origins of COVID-19. Right, this is right up Conspiracy Theory Thursday. But, so they've asked Fauci to tell us what he knows. And he has, because they got the Fifth Amendment there, right? He's invoked the Fifth Amendment, which means he doesn't have to answer a question, 111 times. That's the most BS thing, isn't it? The Fifth Amendment, where you can say, I refuse to answer that under the grounds it may incriminate me. Imagine if you, did you steal that car? Oh, I claim the Fifth Amendment, officer, on the grounds that it may incriminate me. Anyway, I found that really interesting. Okay, let's get back to some more of these texts, and then we'll get to Terry Barnes. This one that came in from somebody who says, it's Jason. No matter how rich and powerful one may be, you can't stop cancer or a bullet, he says. Yeah, depends on who you are. Do you remember when Vladimir Putin was caught on the hot mic talking to Xi Jinping and they were talking about head transplants? See, if you've got the money and you've got the power. Melinda said, very interesting chat between you and Nicholas regarding AI and Elon Musk. I look forward to the continuation next Wednesday. In the meantime, have a nice break, Phil, says Melinda. And I'll get back to the break thing in just a moment. Of course, there's idealism, Phil. This is Kevin talking about what we were talking about with idealism. It's one of the many things wrong with Al Bott. Yes, I said Al Bott, not a typo. It's another clue, a massive clue. I'll give you the answer after your break. Are you trying to tell me that Albo is a robot? Prue McSween says, I love the chats with Nicholas. Fascinating. I want to go to sleep, but I want to find out what it is that we have to find out about Nicholas. Oh, hold on to your socks, girlfriend. Mark says, I was playing Monopoly. Game over. Time to leave the table. Phil, have you driven a Musk-mobile, the Tesla, beg your pardon. My 2076 model has got AI, Grok, and I love chatting to it, but she's so scary. Frank, you're talking to your car. This also goes to my wife, who's asleep, so I know I can say it without getting told off. She believes in chat GPT. You know, the tail is wagging the dog. Don't forget that. Don't forget who is the human and who is not the human in this particular case. Don't blame Elon. China and Japan, says Joy, started robots years ago. But if I tell you robots took over the world, how we pay taxes, who's going to pay the taxes, who's going to buy the house, food and clothes, we'll all die off because the robots would run the world, right? Yeah, but then robots don't need sleep. Did you see what they did to prove a point? They had these robots working in a factory nonstop for 8 hours, and they had a live camera showing you the robot. And they were saying, robot doesn't need anything to eat. Robot doesn't need to go wee-wees. Why not get robot? Oh, we're just pricing ourselves out of humanity. Wayne says, perhaps Elon Musk will be the new Terminator. What is, they're already working on that stuff, aren't they? Already half incorporating humans into people. Here comes the greatest conspiracy theory of all time. Everybody, get ready. Jerry from Sutherland makes a point that I picked up on something that that Nicholas said, but I let it wash over me. But Jerry in Sutherland says, Phil, AI often makes minor quotation errors, such as confusing cum grano salis, which is a grain of salt. AI confuses a grain of salt with a grain of sand. I noticed that Nicholas made that slip this morning. I heard that too. I heard Nicholas say grain of sand instead of a grain of salt. Grain of salt with a grain of sand. And I was going to correct him, but you've pointed this out. Didn't go past you. AI makes minor quotation errors and confuses a grain of salt with a grain of sand. There's only one logical conclusion to this. Nicholas is a robot. It makes perfect sense, right? Prue McSween picked it up. When does Nicholas actually get some sleep? Right? He doesn't need to. Why? Because as Jerry just pointed out, he's a

0: robot. Remember, you heard that here first. Nickel's going to ring up and deny he's a robot now. Too late, mate. We've got your number. Phil, could you play the big man doing the swimming call? I can do that before Terry Barnes. Absolutely. Let's go back to 2019.
1: Here comes Ian Thorpe. 15 minutes to swim. That mug will carry all junior in front. Go, boy. Go. Ian Thorpe. Getting to him. Thorpe grabs the lead. Ian Thorpe. Gary Old Jr. Australia gold. Australia wins gold. This is remarkable. 3:38.67. It's a new world record.
0: Yeah, it's very, very good. Okay, get ready to text, because you'll have obviously things to say about our next guest, as we always do on Thursday morning when he comes on the show. It is Terry Barnes time.
2: Now on Overnights.
3: Order, order. The Prime Minister has the call.
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0: Morning, Terry. How are you?
3: Good morning, Phil. What a lovely morning it is. I'm so glad when winter's over, won't you?
0: Well, you know what? You live in exciting times there in Victoria. You go to bed with Jacinta Allen and you wake up with a Lawrence the Moon Man Mooney lookalike.
3: I hadn't thought of that. No. That comparison. I thought of that compared him to the New South Wales Premier, the very brief one, Nathan Rees, who has that sort of red-headed look, but also I think really had the factions behind him pushing him forward. But,
0: well, that's it. You know, I think maybe somebody said, look, you know, in terms of a politician, we need someone generic-looking. And then somebody else said, hey, what about Ben?
3: What about Ben, indeed? I mean, it's bad enough that you actually said I went to bed with Jacinda Allen. I mean, I think I'd rather go to bed with my cat, thank you very much.
0: I don't mean to be rude, but I think that would have been the least of her problems.
3: I think not. Look, I think she paid the price for choices that she made, particularly on resisting and refusing to hold a royal commission into the what they call down here in Victoria the big build, the massive infrastructure program that the Victorian government of Daniel Andrews, then Jacinta Allen, actually have launched. And the fact that, it's emerged that the CFMEU and other players, including bikie gangs and criminal figures, have been getting their fingers in the till and more to the point, have been lining their own pockets and feathering their own nests at taxpayers' expense. And, of course, the figure that's been floated about is from anti-corruption expert Jeffrey Watson, who concluded it to about $15 billion of taxpayers' money up against the wall as a result of sweetheart deals, all sorts of dodgy arrangements on building sites, and in terms of the CFMEU maintaining its near monopoly of the construction industry in Victoria as well as other states. It's just, it was a train wreck that was going to happen, but Jacinta Allen refused to see the train coming. The only way she could have survived is that she had called a royal commission into the CFMEU and the big build herself. She didn't do that. She refused to do that. We can speculate why that was the case. But she preferred to say, send it to the police and we'll beef up the police to actually deal with it. But Victorians want answers. Ben Carroll, the new premier, for all his faults, and I'm sure he has many, because he sat around the cabinet table with Jacinta Allen and Daniel Andrews for 10 years. But he at least realised that the anger in the Victorian community about what has emerged with the big build is so deep, so white hot, that a royal commission was essential. And he basically said, well, if she won't do it, I'll do it. And as the polls crashed, his colleagues, his Labor MPs in Victoria, decided that it was the only way to go.
0: So has he got the poison chalice here? Is there a possibility that, you know, there could be accusations of being complicit? And I'm not making that allegation myself, I should point out. And can he right the ship for the upcoming November elections?
3: Well, I think he can save furniture, as they say in the trade. I think he's made a good start, particularly in announcing and confirming that there will be a royal commission. He seems to be acting decisively. It appears that he's had plans for a while, you know, just in case, you know, in case of emergency break glass type of political plans. Certainly there's going to be a shake-up of the Victorian cabinet. But this is only 4 months between now and the November 28th election. I just don't see he has the time to do that, given that Labor's polling is in the toilet. Absolute in the toilet. And the latest Victorian news poll actually showed that the coalition was way in front, both in terms of two-party preferred, but also in terms of primary vote. Unlike other, you know, other states and federally, they are way ahead of One Nation. And if that's the case, I think that the Victorian government, the Labor government, is gone. It's a question in my mind whether it's a majority coalition government with Jess Wilson, the opposition leader, as the Premier, or it's going to be a minority coalition government that's supported by a clutch of One Nation MPs in one way or another.
0: Mm. Too little too late then?
3: I think so, but... you know, Victorian politics being what it is and the Victorian Liberal Party being what it is, anything could happen. But if the Victorian Labor Party was basically saying, well, we're the adults in the room, the Victorian Liberals have basically been tearing each other apart for years, that the way that the leadership ballot actually happened on Tuesday with you know, shouting and screaming and insults flying across the room, and we know this because the journalists could hear it through the door. But it wasn't exactly edifying. And, of course, if they were behaving like toddlers, that sort of really puts a lie to the line that Labor has successfully used in Victoria, that the, you know, if you can't govern yourself, you can't govern the state, and which is what they've said about the Liberals all along.
0: Yeah, yeah. It's a good slogan. It's just, unfortunately, it has, you know, negative connotations.
3: Well, indeed. But anyway, it's... you know, history's been made. Jacinda Allen is done and dusted. Ben Carroll has come from nowhere to be, well, he was Deputy Premier for a couple of years, or 3 years, but he's, you know, nobody really knows him, and that's the thing that Labor's going to try and do, say, oh, look, there's a new broom in town. His name is Ben Carroll. He's a clean skin. I mean, in fact, he's been around that table for 10 years. He's been in Parliament for 14 years. The reality is that he's as tarred by the Andrews Allen brush as anybody, but he's going to try and pretend that he's not. I mean, he's going to do a Peter Beattie, you know, the way that he famously used to do in Queensland, and clean up Labor's own messes.
0: Okay, let's move on to inflation, because it's softer than expected. However, rate hikes are not off the table. What do you think?
3: Well, certainly, I think the experts and the banks are sort of saying that, well, 3.8%, that's not so bad. We can live with this. And certainly Michelle Bullock, the government's Reserve Bank, hasn't come out since the figure was announced yesterday. However, a couple of days before, she said that she was prepared to be hawkish on interest rates, and that means, well, more pain, really.
0: Mm.
3: So my sense is, if the figure is better than expected, and the speculation was it would be couple of percentage points higher, or a couple of points higher, that really we've dodged a bullet, at least for the time being. So hopefully the Reserve Bank holds its fire when it meets next month.
0: Yeah, there's a lot of people very, very concerned about that, obviously, as well. A lot of people are very, very worried about where next year is going to leave them to.
3: Well, certainly I'm one of them. I mean, yep. Anybody with a mortgage, I think, needs to worry. Because it's so fundamental to the household finances, isn't it?
0: Ability
3: to put food on the table and pay all the other bills, and that's something that in rapidly increasing mortgage, and I don't know about your mortgage bill, but mine.
0: No, are you kidding me? I rent. I'm worried more about the rent freeze.
3: Well, I certainly since interest rates started to go up again a couple of years ago. My house payments have doubled.
0: Yeah.
3: So
0: yeah.
3: It's just that's my reality. It's the reality of hundreds of thousands, millions of other Australians.
0: Yeah, nobody ever expected their mortgage to be worth more than their house.
3: Unfortunately, that's the case. And even with the house substantially paid off, which is us, the actual monthly repayments we're still expected are still a big hit on the budget.
0: Yep, yep. Can you hang on there a sec? Because I want to talk about other headaches, but this one belonging to Angus Taylor. Can you hold on a sec?
3: No worries.
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0: 3:27. Hello, Chris. He said, Phil, I didn't get to Ben Carroll, but hopefully Labor is imploding. Also on the text, Mick says it is true. Nicholas must be AI generated. It's another small step in Skynet's world domination. However, Melinda said no, Nicholas said grain of sand, because you referred to the sand pit earlier in your chat. He was being witty. I thought you knew that. Well, no, I think he's playing us all like a game of 4D chess, which is only something that a robot would know how to do. All right. And Ian said enjoy your days off too. Well, he said enjoy your holiday, but it's not a holiday. My boss said to me, do you know, you've got 2 days up your sleeve. And I said, well, and that was only a couple of days ago. And I said, well, I'm going to jump on that before he changes his mind. So I'll take tomorrow off and I can take Tuesday off. And essentially, just because I've got 2 days off working these hours, that gives me 5 nights. However, John Stanky Stanley was coughing and wheezing last night and losing his voice. So his producer, Hannah, said, will you be able to, if you're not working this shift tomorrow, to do Stanky's show? And I said, I think I'll have to get in line for that, because he's got Trent Nikolic and he's got Bill Woods. And then I think I'm third as the in the line to that particular John Stanley throne. Think of me as Prince Harry. in terms of the movie, in terms of the book Spare. That's where I'm at. Got a great song for Music News in a moment. You're going to love it. I can guarantee that. But in the meantime, let's get back to Terry Barnes. And let's talk about, Terry, the ICAC, investigation as well. How much of a headache do you think this will be, Terry, for Angus Taylor?
3: Well, I don't really want to say too much about it, Phil, because it is an investigation that's underway or a hearing that's underway. But certainly, I think the fact that the Liberal Party is being inquired into in one form or another is not good for the New South Wales Liberal Party months out from a New South Wales state election. We talked about Victoria before, but New South Wales is going to the polls in March. And Kelly Sloan, the opposition leader, must be thinking she needs this like a hole in the head.
0: Mm.
3: But certainly the allegations of shenanigans in the party in terms of buying memberships for loyalty and things of that nature and names being dropped. And you talk about Angus Taylor. The reality is that the fact that the party, the Liberal Party, is actually the subject of an ICAC inquiry so close to an election where really, they're struggling to make headway against Chris Minns, the Labor Premier. It's just political poison. That's what it comes down to, as far as I can see.
0: Yeah.
3: In terms of the actual allegations and the evidence and the claims and text messages and all that sort of thing, I mean, let's leave that to ICAC. But gee whiz, I mean, wherever ICAC goes, people's careers are destroyed. Let's just leave it at that.
0: Let's leave it at that if you're going to talk about destroying careers. Okay. I'm going to have a chat with Jason Morrison later on this morning. I had a call with him yesterday and I said, you know, what do you want to talk about? And he said, Pauline Hanson. And I said, okay, why? He said, because she looked quite prime ministerial and quite the polished politician when she was on the Sky News or whatever it's called now with Paul Murray. Did you see it? What are your thoughts?
3: No, I didn't see it actually, but I did catch grabs from it, and yes, it's quite easy to look prime ministerial when you're in a sympathetic setting where you're getting questions that you can deal with. And Paul Murray is a very good presenter. Could have made a squirm a bit from what I did see, but generally, no, she held her own. But the reality is, she's still a work in progress as far as substance and policy, isn't she? I mean, we're still talking about policy thought bubbles. We're not talking about detailed policy. And yes, well, look, I think a lot of people would like to ban welcomes to countries or welcomes to country in schools. But you know, I think the problems of Australia, I actually agree with that, but the problems of Australia go much, much deeper, particularly on economics, particularly on the cost of living, particularly on the future of the economy. And really, I think the future of society, you throw things like artificial intelligence into it. And I don't think Pauline Hanson's, really prepared to go there in some way. I think she would rather be a commentator rather than a doer.
0: And I
3: think that's a real thing about One Nation. I don't think they actually want power. They want to influence how power is used, but they don't want it for themselves.
0: Right.
3: Which is a really sort of paradoxical thing when you talk about political parties, because their whole raison d'etre, you know, their reason for existence is to get into office, or it should be normally.
0: Yeah. So you mentioned the Welcome to Country, which is the red meat to her voters. But what about in terms of the 100-point plan and the policies that are really important? Because, yeah, sure, that stuff is important. But also, you know, like we mentioned before, the ad break, paying the rent, paying for the mortgage. So in terms of covering that, what are your thoughts on the 100-point plan?
3: Well, it's 100 dot points, 100 thought bubbles. I want some detail. From One Nation, I want detail. I want them to actually sketch, more than sketch out ideas, I want them to actually put down hard, costed proposals that actually show how those dot points, those 100 dot points, are actually turned into real outcomes, are actually going to change people's lives, are actually going to be affordable if they're actually done by government. And certainly, I don't necessarily see that she and One Nation are what I would call true conservatives, because true conservatives actually want to have smaller government. They want taxpayers to have a smaller burden. I don't necessarily see that from One Nation.
0: Mm. Did any of the stuff resonate with you?
3: Look, when it comes to One Nation, I always have a very big bag of salt next to me because I want to throw it over my shoulder. I remain to be convinced. Yes, you can look good on telly, you can sound good on the wireless, but you need to be able to show that you're potentially able to do the job, and I still don't see that from One Nation. And it's not just Pauline Hanson, I have to say. It's the whole shebang.
0: Okay. Shall we move on to Chris Bowen then? Because Chris Bowen's Fiji COP climate summit has been snubbed. It was probably not what he was expecting, was it?
3: So it seems. I mean, they've been booking up all the hotel space at premium rates in Fiji to have this regional COP meeting. But other than regional leaders, nobody's seriously interested in coming, it seems, in terms of the prime ministers and the presidents who are being invited all around the world. You might get some minor royalty. We might get Meghan Markle showing up for a while. But she'll go anywhere for a preview.
0: There
3: you go. But certainly, I think Chris Bowen, as the co-president of the next COP meeting, he's not copping it, is he?
0: How much is it going to cost in taxpayers' money?
3: Well, it's been reported that the cost of arranging this accommodation, booking it at the Australian taxpayers' expense, has been running into the millions. So,
0: yeah.
3: But is it money well spent? It doesn't seem to be.
0: Well, 4.2 million is what I'm led to believe. But for that, you can have some nice luxury accommodation in Fiji. So, you know, it's not money badly spent.
3: Well, if it's being spent for a purpose, which is to save the world, it's not really being spent at all. It's being wasted, isn't it?
0: Because
3: the key people aren't going to show up. What's the point of having a GabFest?
0: So really, it's not going to help affordable energy, is it?
3: Well, no. But on the other hand, well, if Chris Bowen wants to generate a bit of hot air, all he has to do is open his mouth.
0: Well, we haven't got a villain of the week this week after Barnaby's dog last week. We're nearly into the end of the week. I'm a little bit disappointed, to be honest with you.
3: Well, every dog has its day, and Barnaby's had her day last week.
0: That's it. But we've gone a whole week without actually having a villain of the week, and I'm quite disappointed, to be honest with you. Maybe Jacinta Allen, but she, you know, that's sort of more a state thing. So if anything comes to mind, just give me a ring, because we've got to get to the end of the week with at least somebody that we can all do a pile on.
3: Well, there's somebody I haven't mentioned at all this week, but
0: Come on, you be the villain of the week. Say it.
3: No, other than the orange man talking, I think, ad nauseum at the White House Correspondents' Dinner the other day. I mean, we're just waiting for the other shoe to drop, aren't we, in terms of what's going to happen next in the Middle East. And and certainly the latest tit-for-tat strikes, they are alarming.
0: Yeah.
3: But in terms of Donald Trump's performance at the Correspondents' Dinner, where he just rambled his way for an hour and a half, you do have to wonder sometimes about what he's actually there for. And certainly I think when people have doubts about his fitness and his ability to do the job, he comes and gives us evidence all the time that there's something to worry about.
0: Would you like to give us the nomenclature?
3: L'homme orange.
0: Merci, my friend. I'll talk to you next week.
3: No worries, Phil.
11: Margaret's worried about something. She says, I want to phone the bus company regarding your photo on the back of one of the buses. Someone has blacked out one of your teeth. Margaret, good morning.
12: Oh, good morning, Ben. Lovely to speak to you.
11: Nice to talk to you. You worried about my teeth?
12: I thought, look, there's Ben on the back of the bus, missing a tooth. I was shocked.
11: I'll just have to catch up to that bus and then get some white paint out and correct the issue with my tooth.
12: I think the bus company should.
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0: Nearly 19 to 4. Hello, Mark on the email. Mark says, love it. Love listening to Terry Barnes because it gives me the chance to do something else for 10 minutes. It's no surprise, by the way, Nicholas's AI, because he's always happy to wait and he's clearly programmed to attract the ladies. Hey, you're right, Mark. That's exactly. I hadn't even thought about that side too, that subliminal message that only a computer or an AI is capable of. This one from Peter on the Gold Coast. Hello, Peter. Ask Terry Barnes to recite any of the Liberal detailed plans on anything. I think it would be a dead end for Terry's rhetoric against One Nation. Melinda said Albo is always appropriate as your villain of the week. And George says, well, you know what? When it comes to Terry Barnes, he has to be the dumbest commentator on radio, Phil. One Nation doesn't really want to be in power, really? And he thinks the public wants detailed policy? You mean like Albo's 2022, I have a plan to reduce your cost of living? Was there any detail there? Get rid of Terry Barnes, please, says George from Parramatta. But then again, George gives everybody the chance to come on the show and have their opinion. So then we can disagree with it. Michael says, I knew Albo was a bot. Albot? No personality, lacks emotion and humour. Just goes to show even a bot could be attracted to Kylie Minogue. Well, I think we've broken it all down there then. Let's get to some music news. Today is July 30. Happy birthday, Kate Bush, who was born in England on this day, 1958. When she was 19, she released the single Wuthering Heights, went to number one in the UK. Record company didn't want her to do that. She said, no, it's going to be a hit single. And she argued her case, and lo and behold, it was. So there you go. On this day, 1991, Enter Sandman was released as a single from Metallica's Black Album. And last time I spoke to James Hetfield, I was saying to him that there were rumours that he was about to retire and that he could no longer do the tour. And here's what he had to say.
1: Well, I think everyone thinks that they know the truth. And at the end of the day, my truth, what I believe in passionately, if I just imagine or even make up, it's a difference of opinion.
4: I read recently that you said your body can only handle 50 shows a year. Even 50 shows a year sounds like a lot to me.
1: I have plenty of friends that say, 50? Are you crazy? It's like, well, no. We were doing a lot more than that, but I tell you, we love the touring. We just want to be able to survive it, you know, like mind, body, and spirit.
0: July 30, 1966, the Trogs had a hit with this. But that's not the song I want to play for you. I've got a terrific song. I'm pretty sure you're going to love it because it was released. Well, the album actually was released on this day in 1988. The album was called Where the World Knows Your Name from Deacon Blue. And they had a song called Real Gone Kid. And I spoke to Ricky from the band about that song. It's a terrific song.
5: It was written just after Raintown was out. We were starting to tour Raintown, to be honest with you, it was written, started being written, I think, when we were finishing the record. And I went off to a gig one night. We were working in right in the middle of London and finishing the record. I think we were maybe mixing it, and there was a gig going on down at the Marquee, and I'd heard about this band, Lone Justice, and I went down and saw the gig, and I just thought Maria McKee at the time was just this kind of great presence of a, you know, front woman songwriter. Mm. But she was just this great, you know, and in a small club, it was overwhelming in a great way. And I remember having just sort of also just read Jack Kerouac for the first time, where he stops off at every, right. You know, he and his companions stop off at every point, and they see a bebop saxophonist, and they go, ah, that cat's real gone. You know, it was just all that kind of jazz, kind of jive language. And I think the two things just came together, really.
0: Oh, there you go. It's a shame that Graham, who's Scottish, isn't here because of two things. One, he would have been able to actually decipher with the subtitles most of that chat with Ricky from Deacon Blue. But, wow, what a song this one is. I love it. I mean, anything with a yodel in for a start. But I hope you love this. It's a great pick, I think, for the music of the morning. Deacon Blue. Real Gone Kid.

0: What a fantastic song that is. And Wayne said, did you see Deacon Blue when they played over here recently? Great band, some great songs. So that's terrific, isn't it? Deacon Blue, Real Gone Kid. 11 minutes to four.
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7: 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Let's get to Leith Van Onselen.
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6: Leith Van Onselen from Macro Business with the treasury of common sense.
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7: Leith, good to have you back, mate. So you've got the key inflation data. You've got some centre estimate stuff. What have you got for us?
10: Obviously, Australian mortgage holders are doing it tough. So if you're carrying a mortgage, we've seen a lot of interest rate hikes this year. We've seen 3 interest rate hikes, and that was on top of, yeah, the series of interest rate hikes we received over previous years. And as a result, Phil, Australia actually has one of the highest mortgage rates in the advanced world at the moment. So Australian mortgage holders are paying more interest and higher interest rates than just about anywhere else in on the planet at the moment, which is why Australians who are carrying a lot of mortgage debt are obviously doing it tough. Now, the good news was that the Australian Bureau of Statistics on Wednesday released the consumer price index data for the June quarter, and economists were worried that this might actually come in a little bit hot. And the reason why they're worried is that last week we actually got the unemployment data from the Australian Bureau of Statistics for June as well, and that actually was a very strong print. And the Reserve Bank of Australia, they've got basically a dual mandate. So their mandate is to obviously try and keep prices between inflation between 2 and 3%. Which is their target, their official target. Their other target is to try and maintain full employment. And with the strong labour force released last week, the risk was that a strong inflation print on Wednesday would prompt the Reserve Bank of Australia to actually hike interest rates. And that was obviously a concern. The good news coming out of it was that the inflation data actually came in softer than expected. So the Reserve Bank of Australia was expecting an annual inflation rate for the June quarter to come in at 3.7%. And the financial markets are also expecting it to come in at 3.7%. I'm talking about the trim mean inflation here. So that's basically the inflation rate you get once you shave out the volatile items. Now, the trim mean inflation is what the Reserve Bank of Australia actually looks at. And the good news is that it came in a bit softer. And as a result of coming in softer, it actually reduces the likelihood that the Reserve Bank of Australia is going to hike at its meeting next month, which is obviously good news. Now, there was concern amongst financial markets economists that the Reserve Bank of Australia would hike, which would obviously be a hammer blow to a mortgage holder. Now, there was some other data that came out here, which was actually very favourable. So we got 2 consecutive quarters. So I'm talking about the March quarter and the December quarter, whereby the pace of inflation actually slowed. So if you just look at the last 2 quarters and you annualise that rate, the inflation rate actually fell to 3.2%. Now, the reason why the annual rate over the year was 3.6% was because most of the inflation over the year was front-loaded in the first 2 quarters. So the Reserve Bank of Australia will probably look at that and say, hey, in the March quarter and the June quarter, we actually got a slowing of inflation. Now, it's still tracking above what the Reserve Bank of Australia's target is, which is to keep it between 2 and 3%. But the fact that we got this slowing in the most recent quarters would give the Reserve Bank of Australia, a bit of comfort that inflation isn't tracking as high as they were concerned. What this basically means is that we're almost certain not to get an interest rate hike in next month, which is obviously great news. And it also suggests that the Reserve Bank will only hike interest rates in September or later if the data tells it that it needs to hike interest rates. So what I basically mean by that is if the unemployment rate, you know, continues to track at its current low level or falls, or if we get abnormally strong job growth, or if upcoming inflation releases next month, the following month, et cetera, end up reaccelerating. So delivers its next meeting on monetary policy, which is next month, that it's going to hold rates, but it'll probably do what's called a hawkish hold, in that it'll hold rates, but it'll threaten further rate hikes if the data warrants. And that way, by basically being hawkish on interest rates, sort of saying, look, we've kept them on hold, but we're still keeping a watchful eye, and there is the risk that we'll still hike rates, et cetera, sort of maintaining that kind of language. It basically signals to Australians to not go out there and think that rate cuts are coming. Great news if you're a mortgage holder.
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4: What is it?
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11: He went to Gilmore's and finally replaced those dreadful old shoes.
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4: 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Be around soon.
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7: Hello, I'm Nelson Scott. The death toll from an earthquake in Japan has risen to at least 13, with 3 of the deaths in a collapsed shopping centre. Many people are still trapped in the mall. The 6.8 magnitude quake hit the country's Kumamoto prefecture yesterday. Roads and buildings are damaged. Some economists believe interest rates will rise again soon, despite better-than-expected inflation numbers. Headline inflation fell to 3.8% in the year to June,
0: quarterly inflation rose over the last 3 months. KPMG economist Brendan Ryan says the RBA board will still have concerns.
21: The fact that we're still seeing core inflation rise and it's now 1.1% above their target rate of 2.5%, there's a high chance that they will continue with a further increase in the cash rate.
0: It's been confirmed the woman at the centre of a murder-suicide in South Australia attended a police station the day before she and her daughter were found dead. The bodies of Helena Wright and her 23-month-old daughter were spotted in the water on Monday. Police called off a search for her 3-month-old son after they received advice he could not have survived. An inquiry will examine if senior police in New South Wales engaged in serious misconduct while hiring or promoting staff. Jefferson Shaw reports.
22: The Law Enforcement Conduct Commission has announced Operation Merkur will hold public examinations into the matter next month. It'll consider if senior officers followed promotion and recruitment procedures or used their positions to unfairly influence the process. It'll also examine if the officers engaged with undeclared or unapproved secondary employment or provided confidential information without approval. The four-week inquiry will be presided over by former Supreme Court Judge and Chief Commissioner Peter Johnson. Jefferson Shaw, Sydney.
0: A serial sex offender could be released back into the WA community in months. Dennis McKenna is convicted of sexually abusing 30 boys in the 1970s and 80s. The 81-year-old is due to finish his 22-year sentence in November. Prosecutors are not applying for an ongoing detention order. A Darwin woman has been charged with using a public service role to steal millions from the NDIS. Police say the 39-year-old funneled vulnerable clients into a private business she co-owned. A cancer-fighting drug may one day be used against infections like Ebola and hantavirus. University of Queensland researchers have found NMT1 can be used to disrupt how host cells function. It stops infections from fully forming. Oscar-winning Irish musician Glenn Hansard has died in a motorbike crash in Dublin. The 56-year-old was frontman for rock group The Frames and also featured in The Commitments.
23: Celebrating 100 years.
0: Australia is dominating the 3-on-3 basketball at the Commonwealth Games, with three teams now in the running for gold. Our men's wheelchair team is currently battling England in their final, while both our men's and women's team will play for gold later this morning. Our women's wheelchair side has also claimed bronze in the event, taking Australia's medal count to 82.
24: Australia, it's in their hands now. And there it is. Time's out. Australia win the bronze medal in the women's wheelchair 3x3.
0: That audio thanks to Channel 7. West Tigers coach Benji Marshall is backing his decision to put Adam Dewey straight back in the halves for Sunday's game against the Eels. The Lebanese international refused to play last week after being asked to move to lock.
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0: Around the country. Canberra, a morning frost before becoming partly cloudy, a top of 12 degrees. Melbourne, morning showers expected in 13. Sydney, sunny and a top of 17 degrees. Brisbane, mostly sunny and 23. Perth, mostly sunny and a top of 21 degrees. Adelaide, possible shower and 14. Hobart, a shower or two and a top of 14 degrees. Darwin, mostly sunny and 31.
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7: Yep, here we are, 7 minutes past four. Looking to the front page of the newspapers. Firstly, though, starting with a story that won't be in the papers because it happened overnight, and it's a terrible story that Fire and Rescue New South Wales and New South Wales Police are trying to determine the cause of a house fire that's killed three people overnight in Wylie Park in Sydney's southwest, and the blaze broke out at a property in Cornelia Street about 9:45 last night. Fire New South Wales received numerous 000 calls and they rushed 5 fire trucks and 20 firefighters to the scene, and the crews were confronted by a ferocious fire when they arrived. Flames were issuing from the windows of the home. They forced their way through the burning exterior of the property, extinguishing scaffolding and garden trellis that had caught alight. And as the firefighters entered a granny flat at the rear of the badly damaged home, they discovered, unfortunately, the bodies of three people. Crews remain on the scene there. And more details, I'm sure, about that story, that terrible story, will be happening this morning with Ben Fordham, I'm sure, on 2GB. All right, let's get to the front page of the newspapers. Firstly, the Australian One Nation leader Pauline Hanson has devised a new plan to ban Islamic State-linked fighters and terrorist sympathisers, strengthening bail laws for terror offences and introducing tougher passport-blocking powers. In a counter-terror bill, the populist politician says will be high court proof. Sydney Morning Herald has got this story. A key member of a right-wing religious group spent 60% of his day while employed at Catholic Schools New South Wales

0: figures' names and addresses by a corrective services officer. And the woman allegedly charged just $500 for information she accessed on the personal profiles of 16 different inmates between December 2025 and May 2026. Banana Bolters, that's your front page of the Courier Mail. Queensland sprinters Lockie Kennedy and Torrey Lewis both broke the national 100-metre record on an unforgettable night in Glasgow for them, and well done to both of them as well. Front page of The Age has this story. Victorian business chiefs are urging the new Premier Ben Carroll to scrap Labor's work-from-home laws to deliver on his pledge to partner more closely with the private sector again. Ben Carroll hitting the ground running. And one more for you. This is the financial review. The Albanese government's attempt to win back voters frustrated by the cost of living has been given a boost after inflation undershot forecasts. But economists warned that surging home building and service costs would still force the Reserve Bank of Australia to raise interest rates later on this year. So that's your front page of the newspapers coming up to 11 minutes past four. Well, Luke Boner's not here. He's off doing something for his Boner podcast. But not to leave the gap unfilled, we've got hold of the paper boy, Jason Morrison, a.k.a. ScoMo, and or JMO, several other names as well. We'll get to the great Jason Morrison with his thoughts on a big topic of the day right after this.
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0: Coming up to 4:15, we'll get to the news headlines in the news booth in just a moment. One of the big stories of the day, which is still

0: unfolding, and that is Iran has fired several ballistic missiles at the United States military installations in Jordan. And the US has confirmed it intercepted a surprise attack on its forces in the Middle East. Suffice to say, this news story has been happening throughout the night here, which is daytime in America, and at the White House. It's also fair to say that the President, Donald Trump, is not happy.
1: President Trump reacting to that Iranian attack on U.S. forces overnight in Jordan. President Trump tells Fox News about Iran, "We are going to beat the effing S out of them." He went on to say, "We'll be hitting them hard. They're going to get a beating." So clearly the United States is going to respond to what the president described as a surprise attack. He says U.S. forces had just minutes to shoot down these incoming Iranian ballistic missiles. The president says he has reviewed video of the shootdown, and it was U.S. forces conducting this operation to defend that area. He said it was real time. They were calling out coordinates and ensuring that none of this incoming Iranian fire got through.
0: Right, so that's the update on that from earlier on in the evening, but certainly that's an unfolding story, and we'll wait and see what happens with that. But now it's 16 past four. Well, Luke Boner's normally here on a Thursday morning for the Boner Report, but he is gone off to do something for his podcast. But in his place, don't despair, because we have the great paperboy, Jason Morrison, or as I like to call him, well, he has several different names. J. Diddy would be one of them. J. Mo would be the other. And I think J. Mo, because not only does Jason Morrison share the same name, but also has a rather uncanny resemblance to ScoMo.
2: Take me to the April sun in Cuba. Oh.
0: Yeah, here he is, Jason Morrison. How are you, Puff Daddy?
3: Hi, Phil. How are you? It just keeps getting better, doesn't it?
0: Well, you know what? I work hard on, you know, your intro. It's not something that I just immediately throw out there without any thought to it.
3: No, there's a lot of care. Thank you very much.
0: Well, you know, it's better than Puff Diddy. I can't even remember how we got there in the first place, but let's go to this. Thank you for being on the Paperboy again this morning. Pauline Hanson was on the new look Sky News. Well, it's News 24 now, isn't it?
3: Yeah, that's its new name. It looks flash. It looks different, but it's the same people and the same people doing the same stuff, which is good, which is what I guess people like. So,
0: well, that's it. Yeah. People like consistency. Now, Pauline Hanson has been consistent with her opinions and her positions for a long time now. But what did you think of the appearance? You said to me that you were very impressed by, is it a new look, Pauline Hanson?
3: Oh, just a new focus. I found her, you know, you'd say historically, sort of what made Pauline endearing is that she didn't speak like a politician. She has found this great way to have the knowledge of a politician and not talk like one. And that knowledge thing is really important. Once upon a time, I never used to see Pauline throwing numbers out of her head all the time. She used to often refer to things and have the information there in front of her. And she still communicated what she wanted to communicate. But now the retention and detail is there. It's impressive. And I looked at it and I thought, there's going to be a point when she's going to have to stand at a lectern in a televised debate and actually face-to-face probably have it out with Albanese, although I don't think he'd have the guts to do it, actually, and Angus Taylor, who probably will have no choice but to have the guts to do it. And there's going to be this situation where she's going to have to look as polished as they are. And I saw it last night before on Sky, News 24/7, and I thought that actually is a very impressive skill she has developed. She hasn't lost any of her authenticity, but she has kept that great knowledge that she can just grab for the information and facts, which help with your arguments, make you more and more persuasive. The way in which she was just able to sort of grab a whole batch of immigration figures off the top of her head, figures about the NDIS, things that, I mean, you and I wouldn't have, and because we don't have to have the retention of it, but she had it there and she was ready to go. Now, there'll be people listening to this saying, oh, this is a bit condescending. No, it's not. I'm just saying there is a point now where we're getting to where she has to actually look capable of taking these blokes on. And she hasn't really had to do it up until sort of now, because it's always been Pauline in the other house, in the Senate, and Senate's a different kind of arm wrestle than what goes on day to day inside the lower house of parliament. Well, I looked at that and I thought, you know what? No fear at all about this. She will be able to hold it to them. And all they'll be able to do is try to look slicker and smicker, and they'll probably try to show up in that regard. But the public's not looking for that anymore. And this is, you know, they say a lot of things are changing in this sort of era we're in. What's changing is the people's desirability to have these smooth-talking BS artists coming at them. They actually want people that have got some substance and some courage and some moral fortitude.
0: Okay.
3: And let's just face it, that's not what's around these days.
0: So it's just a missing link that she's needed. And if she veers more into this political speak and she looks more like a polished politician, will that be in any way to her detriment? Because people are going to be looking for everything now.
3: No, well, see, I don't think she looks like a polished politician. I think she looks like a really well-informed straight talker.
0: Mm.
3: And that's what Australia is screaming for. You know, they're screaming for... And I know there'll be people who are listening saying, no, I'm not. I'm not interested in that. Yeah, but you are, for whatever brand of politics you're into. You want people to have the knowledge, have the background, have the life experience, and have the ability to speak frankly about what they think about. I mean, the Prime Minister can't even answer a question straightly about who he had a meeting with the other day, who he had dinner with the other day. He can't do that. His predisposition is to fall back into the BS gear, because that's what he does. I'm seeing Angus Taylor try hard, really hard, to try to speak frankly and bluntly. But every time he does it, he knows that half the room of his Liberal Party aren't behind him because they don't like what he's saying. Such is the divided nature of the modern Liberal Party. So, you know, if Pauline Hanson can keep this up, I actually looked at it, and for the first time in a very long time, I thought she actually will be able to hold it to these guys and not look like she's sort of out of place, in much the same way that Trump eventually got it to the point where he wasn't just about the deep insults and the cutting remarks and dropping the truth bombs on the left, and he actually had the argument in his head and was able to prosecute the case. And she's there, and
0: yeah.
3: I reckon that is very frightening. And don't be surprised at all if we see, you know, another kind of shift in the polls, because One Nation has been sort of tied, goes in, tied, goes out, tied, goes in, tied, go out for a while. Don't be surprised if this starts putting the tide firmly in a direction.
0: Well, Donald Trump could, and he said this when he first started, he could say anything he wanted. He said, I could shoot someone on Fifth Avenue and I could get away with it. So we expect him now to control the narrative. In Australia, though, do you think with Pauline Hanson, then, if she's looking more like a polished politician, can she still afford the furfies? Because unlike Donald Trump, where he says something and then it's largely, we just go, oh, well, that's Trump. Will she get past that stage where she can say something where everybody frowns, or does she retain that and then we just move on and go, well, that's Pauline?
3: No, see, I don't think she's even doing that. I don't think she's saying things that people are looking at and going, oh, my God. She's saying the same thing she has said for a very long time. If you know, and I guess I sort of say I've had the privilege to have studied her reasonably closely, because I was around back in 96, you know, as a reporter, when your job was to really focus on these people. I was watching her when that maiden speech happened. So, you know, that was the sort of start of the plotting what this lady is about. And if you draw the dots, she's pretty much in the same spot. There's a couple of things she's changed her view on, and there's a couple of reference points that have moved over the years, because, look, it has been 30 years since she stepped into political life, and so Australia's challenges have changed, have sharpened, and in many respects become a lot more acute in different areas. You think, you know, I think we often forget about it. In 30 years, how profoundly this nation has changed, even right down to, you know, the look and feel of the city and the towns that surround us. It's changed a lot, probably a lot more than a lot of people like or want or ever cared for. And so all these things start coming into play here. I don't think she is any different in many respects as a baseline person, other than a little more worldly and you know, she's been tested in fire. I mean, the other day I thought, you know, I've got to refamiliarise myself with the history of this, because it's getting to the point now where these things are going to start coming up, and there'll be a lot of garbage spoken about, you know, why she was jailed, how she was jailed, how she the conviction was acquitted, and all those things that happened, how long she spent in prison. I heard someone the other day claim she did 3 years in jail. Mm. That was the sentence. She's 11 and a half weeks in prison. That's the reality. And she got out because she was able to argue that this conviction was absolutely false. And so all these things are, you know, are so far back in history that they have developed fictions about them. And so you watch, they're going to be trying everything to unseat this lady, because they, I think they have started to realise there's no stopping this now.
0: Okay, let's talk about missteps then, because Albo, we can't forgive any missteps he's made, whereas with Pauline, she did the podcast, she had the comments about domestic violence. Could this be a period where she's got a bit of leeway, a bit of leniency with the media, or do you think that eventually, if things like that happen, they will continue to focus on those as opposed to everything else like policy, like they're doing with Albo at the moment? Do you see that a period like that coming?
3: Well, the podcast, as in what spoke to Tommy Robertson.
0: Yeah, but the point I'm making
3: You're talking to someone who else has spoken to Tommy Robertson. I've spoken to Tommy Robertson.
0: No, but the point I'm making is that the media then, you know, focuses on that and lasers in on that. Probably more so with Albo at the moment, with just about everything he does, than with Pauline. But it did become the focus for a while there,
3: yeah,
0: and took everything else away, the attention away. So will her honeymoon period continue?
3: Well, I think her honeymoon period never started, mate. I'm going to say, I mean, remember, this is someone who in 1996, even before she had become a member of parliament, had already been kicked out of the political party that had pre-selected her. She won office as not a Liberal. She was running as a Liberal candidate for the seat that Oxley, as it was, in Queensland, around Ipswich way. She won that seat after having been disendorsed by the Liberal Party. She's had no honeymoon period.
0: Okay, well, let me put it this way. Okay,
3: she has had so much crap put on her over the years. This is why I think, you know, people forget this, that, you know, there are long memories out there, and some of the tales are truthful and some of them are not. But people have good memory and knowledge of some of the things that she has gone through.
0: Yeah, I agree
3: and
0: with
3: I
0: you,
3: think
0: by the
3: there's
0: way.
3: A point where people just actually go, you know what, stuff the media. They couldn't give a rat's what, you know, Laura Tingle says on the ABC. They couldn't give a damn what the interpretation is of someone writing an article in The Guardian or whatever it happens to be. They don't care, because they have heard this lady in a manner prosecute her case and have just said, well, I know what she's about. Now, the question comes down to, then do people, how do I put this? People might not agree with these points of view. That's a different thing entirely. But they're not interested in having the press interpretation of it. I mean, I heard a story last night on the radio telling me that I think the Queensland Department of Fair Trading or something has, you know, had a story come out to say that her party documentation isn't up to scratch. I mean, wow, really? We're down to that dirty trick now. What's next?
0: You know, well, that's the point I'm making, though, Jason, is that if the media, because we're focusing, the media is focusing on every Albanese misstep, everything right now. We're looking for it. Whereas,
3: well, it's costing us money.
0: Yeah, but whereas if Pauline Hanson doesn't seem to have that as much, and the point I'm making is, will that continue the trajectory where she gets to the stage of Donald Trump, where she says, you know, I can shoot someone at Fifth Avenue and get away with it. Will we just become accustomed to those kind of statements and things that Pauline Hanson says off the tip of her tongue, off the top of her head, because that's the way she works as a politician? Will we become used to that?
3: Look, I know where you're going. I can't even draw the parallels. One is a person who is governing the country and is profoundly changing the country. And there is a lot of angst and anger out about the direction that he's taking the country and how he's doing it and who the target of the whole thing is. I look at it, there are people who wouldn't in their wildest dreams have imagined a year ago they would be speaking out publicly against someone like Albanese, who now are loud and proud anti-Albos. That's how much he has changed this joint. People are pretty wary of him. Her situation's different. It's a bit like an opposition leader. An opposition leader's just got to be able to cast things in the right way and eventually captivate the hearts and minds of people and prove they've got the confidence and credibility to be able to take it and do something with it, and you'll get there. But, you know, when I was talking about 1996, I'm sorry to keep going back in history, but history is an important governor of these things because they do tell us a bit of how people behave. There's a strong feeling, a strong stench about this government that existed as the Keating government came to an end. And, you know, in 94 and 95, there was a real feel that these guys had buggered this up so badly that there was only one solution. And that was the door. And remember, that Labor government had been in since 1982, 83. So, you know, we're dealing with a government that's been in since, what, 22.
4: All right.
3: And look how much has changed in those years. Look how much the country has changed. Look how much more debt we're in. Look how irreversibly we are down the path of debt now. Not all their fault, by the way, but they've not done much to fix or correct it.
0: Yeah, well, you have done what I hoped you would achieve to do, and that is to get everybody ringing in wanting to have an opinion. So let's get to the phones after this. 131873. Thank you, Mr. New Human Headline.
3: That's not bad, that. I'll wear that. That was a respectable title once.
0: Good. All right. Pauline Hanson, if she were to become Prime Minister, do we want her moulded into a more polished politician, or do we want her to be the speak and be damned, rough around the edges Pauline? And what other changes do you want? Would you like to see with Pauline Hanson? Good or bad? 131873. 29 minutes to 5. Okay, let's get to the newsroom.
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0: And starting off in the 2GB newsroom in Sydney, good morning, Dusty Fitzpatrick.
6: Good morning, Phil. Three people have died in a house fire in Sydney's southwest. Their bodies were discovered after firefighters extinguished the blaze at Wylie Park. Two gangland shootings in Sydney are suspected to have followed the alleged leaking of underworld figures' details by a corrective services officer. The Telegraph reports the employee charged $500 for information she accessed about 16 different inmates. And volunteer-run community sporting clubs in Sydney say they're struggling due to high insurance costs and outdated liability laws. Liability premiums have reportedly soared by up to 60% for some clubs. Thanks, Phil. That's the latest from Sydney.
0: From Sydney to Brisbane in the 4BC newsroom. Good morning, Georgia Kontek.
7: Good morning, Phil. A Moreton Bay man accused of possessing dangerous drugs is expected to appear in court today. The 21-year-old is facing three counts of possessing dangerous drugs and will be facing the Caboolture Court, while a 19-year-old is also charged with a raft of dangerous drug offences. He's already fronted the courts. It's been revealed Australia's richest woman has lobbied the Deputy Premier to host the 2032 rowing event in Rockhampton. It's alleged a letter from Gina Rinehart to Jared Blaise stated the rowing facility is world class and is already close to major infrastructure, offering the potential to save taxpayer money. And dozens of frontline child safety workers are expected to protest outside Queensland Parliament later today. It's ahead of the Minister for Child Safety, Amanda Camm, fronting an estimates hearing, highlighting concerns about the child protection system. Thanks, Phil. That's the latest in Brisbane.
0: Thank you, Georgia Kondak in the 4BC newsroom, and both 4BC newsrooms and 2GB giving us another update in 27 minutes' time.
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0: Premier League club Tottenham Hotspur continued their pre-season campaign ahead of the 26-27 season with a penalty shootout victory over Sydney FC at the Allianz Stadium last night. However, well done, Sydney FC, to hold them to 1-1. Scores locked at 1-1 at full time. The Sydney Super Cup Clash. A shootout was being held to be able to find a winner, and it was the Premier League club that prevailed 4-2. After surviving a relegation battle last year, This was Spurs' third outing ahead of the start of the Premier League on August 22. While for Sydney, they have to wait until October 16 for the start of the A-League season. Well, there you go. That's the update on your sport and also on your news as well. 26-5 on the text. Paul says, well, Jason nailed it. Totally agree with everything he said. That's Paul at Mount Druitt. Mitch says, hello, mate. I'm a Liberal and I've watched and tried to find some reason to vote that way again. And frankly, I'm sick of the massive egos and arrogance of some Liberals. They talk at us. Pauline speaks to us. One Nation has my vote from now on. We just want to find a real person for Australia, and that's Pauline. However, Barbara says Pauline rabbits on. She'll get us out of Paris. In March, Albanese signed a free trade agreement with the EU, which tied us into Paris. So therefore, what does she do? Dump the FTA or stay in Paris? And also Jerry says, well, at least, you know, Australians want to be entertained, and Pauline looks a little bit like Lucille Ball, if you want to go down that particular corridor. So what do you think? 131873, do you agree that, you know, Pauline Hanshin should stay, the rough around the edges, which is what Jason Morrison said? Do you think they're trying to mould her into a more polished politician? And if they do that, will we then lose the Pauline that we have at the moment? Does she need that? Does she need polishing up? Because she will be representing Australia on the world stage as well. 131873, what do you think?
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10: Coming up to 21 minutes to 5. Jason says on the text, they feel Pauline Hanson will never be Prime Minister. The Western Sydney Muslim vote decides the government and they will never vote for One Nation. Michael says the only criticism I have of Pauline Hanson is she needs to be more specific and clear when making bold statements like mass deportation because people will immediately think the worst. And I agree with that too, you're right. 131873, by the way, is the phone number. Be great if you could give me a ring rather than reading texts for that reason there. Phil, good morning. Pauline, if she could be Prime Minister, can change Albo's position on his behalf and on a whole host of other issues as well. Also, I cannot think of a more sound business mind as Gina could be her financial advisor, says Jez. What, you mean maybe in a Elon Musk type Doge fashion? Races, I think we have a better chance with Barnaby's dog running the country than we do with the current Prime Minister. 131873, though, what do you think? Do you think that the current Pauline Hanson that we've got needs some polishing around the edges? Do you think that she has enough policies, really? And we've got the 100-point plan, but does she have enough, really, that she's, you know, given us to make us, to convince us that we can get her in as the Prime Minister? Do you think also, though, that, you know, Albo, and I keep saying this, the only poll that matters is, you know, election night, and that we, a lot of people just think it's a fait accompli that, you know, Albo's going to Albo won't romp it in, that he's going to get outvoted. I still think, you know, there's a lot of people who are disenfranchised Labor voters who are just keeping stum until the time comes when they will go to the polls and they will make their thoughts known. Paul's on the phone at Mount Druitt. How are you, Paul? What did you think, mate?
11: G'day, Phil. How are you, mate?
10: Good, buddy.
11: Yeah. Look, mate, I just totally agree with Jason, but is there someone advising her like they do with the Prime Minister on what she says, what she can say, and that I think she's going to have to, I don't know, dull that down or have a think about it. Because that last DV comment she made, did she upset the women? I don't know. I saw it in the media, the women in the media, but there's an agenda there, I think. So.
10: Well, that's the issue too, isn't it? You don't want to ostracize the people. You don't want to get any of your voters offside.
11: No.
10: So there's a fine line between, okay, I've got to play the true political game and say the right thing. And then that will then get her voters, her core offside, because they'll go, hang on, no, this isn't what we voted for. We want the Pauline Hanson who's going to speak her mind and not be that kind of politician.
11: No, exactly.
10: So it's a fine line for her.
11: She hasn't upset me about anything she's said in the past. I mean, I've voted for a few times, but I just think she's just got to be a little bit careful now, and then she's got to surround herself with people that, I remember she said she's employing people now to run. So she's just got to be very careful who she picks, because you know what the political.
10: Well, that's it. You know, you can't be responsible for that. Yeah, she'd probably learn her lesson there. But then when you say she's got to be really careful about what she says, then that waters down the whole brand of
11: her.
10: So where does that leave her? You know, would she, because I can't see anybody telling her what she can and can't say.
11: No.
10: So she could be her own worst enemy in this case, too, Paul.
11: Could, very much. Could be a Donald Trump in that matter. Just open my mouth and say what I think and what I feel. And what she's done all the time, hasn't she?
10: But that hasn't done Trump any harm at all.
11: No.
10: And, you know, and also the other thing with Trump is that he's able to control the narrative by doing that, because he can come out with the most preposterous thing and you can forget what he said before. So if he wants to control the narrative, which is what she could do, but, you know, do you ever get to the stage where there are too many preposterous statements and you start to think, hang on a second, how can I be taking this seriously?
11: Yes, well, that's it. Yeah, and you're right with Donald. Yes, and you know he plants the seed, doesn't he? He just plants the seed, and you forget about what he said a week ago or 2 weeks ago.
10: Well, that's it. Yeah, control the narrative and just move on as much as you can. Good to talk to you, Paul. Thank you so much. Nick's on the phone in Penrith. Hello, Nick. How are you, mate? What do you think?
12: Good morning, Phil. Love your show, brother.
10: Oh, bless you, my friend.
12: Mate, the whole idea that the whole reason I will vote Pauline Hanson is because I'm sick of career politicians. I'm over them. They're in it for the buck. They're in it for themselves. I've seen it here. I've seen it in Greece. I've seen it everywhere I've travelled. A politician is just a politician. They bend with the wind. Pauline Hanson has her ideals. She'll stick to them. They're what we espouse as conservative voters. And as far as I'm concerned, she'll get the support she needs. Trust me. And if the Liberals had half a brain, and I was a rusted-on Liberal supporter, if the Liberals had half a brain, they would form a coalition with her, their right-wing, the Conservatives, supposedly, and get rid of this Labor government. It's inept. It's ruined the nation. I mean, I went to the supermarket yesterday. What I could buy with $50 2 years ago, I needed $100 to buy today.
10: Yeah, that's true.
12: We vote these clowns back in? No, thanks.
10: Well,
12: let me,
10: without trying to pick a hole in your argument, just but for the sake of the argument here, if you do have a politician who comes in who hasn't got the political nous, it's like getting somebody who is a plumber to come over to your place, but they don't have an experience in plumbing. But, you know, they want to be the alternative plumber. That's all well and good, but they can't fix the pipes. So if you put a politician in who hasn't got, not saying this is the case with her, but you've got somebody who doesn't fit the normal mold of what we expect from a politician. They've still got to be able to do the political things that keep the country running. Is she experienced enough or disciplined enough, in your opinion, to be able to do that?
12: The experience and discipline comes with time. I mean, look, we've got experienced politicians in now. Look at the state the country's in right now, Phil. I mean, seriously. And I mean, she's not going to fix my plumbing. I don't need to.
10: But you know, the point I'm making is, you know, if you want a dentist, you go to a person who knows how to do dentistry.
12: I understand wholeheartedly what you're saying. That's why you get advisors. Are you telling me now that Albanese is running the country properly, that it's working, that we're okay.
10: He has advisors, and the advisors that he's got, in my opinion, are, you know, giving him all of the wrong information. So the advisors that Pauline has to have, it'd have to be transparent on that to know that the advice she's getting is good advice. Because whoever's giving Albo advice is giving him bad advice. Don't go on the podcast and speak to the woman who's going to trap you with that. Don't go and have a dinner where somebody is going to be, you know, allegedly caught up in some bribing scheme or something. You know, where are the advisors there advising Albo not to do the things? So in that case, you also got to know who is going to advise Pauline Hanson in the right direction. You know what I mean?
12: Yeah, understood wholeheartedly. But what I'm saying to you is he's got advisors. And where are we?
10: Yeah, but if you get the advisors for Pauline Hanson, will she be disciplined enough to listen to what advice they're giving her too?
12: Phil, can we be in a worse situation than we're in today?
10: Well, I don't know. You know, don't forget, the better the devil you know sometimes too.
12: Mate, I'm paying more for electricity. I'm paying more for petrol. We don't have petrol. Yeah. We ran out last time. Everything, I'm paying more at the supermarket. It can't get any worse, mate. It can only get better.
10: Mate, have a good day. Good on you, Nick. Thanks, mate.
12: You too. Thanks, Phil.
10: 131873. And speaking of electricity bills, ours came in yesterday. Bloody hell, that went up. I said to Sam, that surely can't just be the one heater we've got going on in the house. Okay, so what are your thoughts? 131873 at 13 minutes to 5. How much do we remould Pauline Hanson, or do we allow the Pauline Hanson that we've got to come in? And again, is she disciplined enough or experienced enough to be a Prime Minister?
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10: 9 minutes to five. Okay, let's get back to the phone. And William's on the phone. He's not happy with me, but mind you, we've had that kind of morning. So just join the queue. Hello, William. How are you, mate? What's up?
21: Not bad. I think you're missing the point here, Phil. Listen, we don't want a politician. Like, Donald Trump's not a politician. He's a businessman. And so is Pauline. I think she'll have it behind her when she needs it. You're pouring cold water on it, and you're making us doubt, which is a load of crap. We're sick to death of flaming politicians. That's why we're in the shit we are.
10: But it's important. Mate. It's also important to ask the questions beforehand as well, so we don't end up with buyer's remorse, so that we are absolutely sure that we're making the right choice.
21: We are going to make the right choice, because the crap we've got now is proof and evidence that we've got the wrong person at the helm. We need Pauline desperately.
10: But let's also not drink the Kool-Aid and follow blindly just because we want an alternative because we hate what we currently have. You know, it's also important, William, to find out everything that we need to know, all of the elements of the story, so that we completely know what we're in for.
21: Yeah, well, I think if you just have a look at the style of Donald Trump and the style of Pauline Hanson, they're both non-politicians, and we're sick of the politicians.
10: Good on you, William.
21: We want them out. We want real people.
10: Have a good day, my friend. Thanks, bud.
21: Thank you, bro.
10: Bye-bye. Paul's in Brisbane. Hello, Paul. What do you think?
22: Hi, Phil. Pauline is a straight shooter, and that's what Australians like. Is what you see is what you get. She hasn't really changed. They'll throw everything at her, and they have in the past. Remember when she was sent to jail?
10: Mm.
22: And I think there's a notable Liberal right behind that, and they're going to try something like that. You got old Barnaby there, there's another straight shooter. I thought he was shouting at his wife, not his dog, but apparently he was giving it to the dog. If you have a look at Labor's debt clock, I'll just put it up in front of me now. We're paying, every minute Australians pay, $48,489 in interest on the Labor's debt.
10: Mm.
22: Total debt per person in Australia is $35,153. And if you look at the spinning wheel going around, we're heading toward a $1 trillion debt. And what have they done to get rid of the debt, except give money away overseas, like $600 million to PNG for rugby league? You have a look at the list of the giveaways. Quite incredible, too.
10: Oh, I don't disagree with that at all. And you're right about Pauline Hanson in terms of, you know, having been betrayed by, you know, other people you mentioned. Well, you didn't mention Tony Abbott, but to be betrayed by somebody who you see as a mentor, and then to have the resilience to come back. That all of those things are very, very much into her credit. Again, but if somebody doesn't ask the question of, are we absolutely sure that this is the right choice at the right time, rather than just going, well, this is somebody who isn't actually a politician. You know, we just want to make sure that we get this country back in the right direction. And if she's the right person at the right time, then fantastic.
22: But Phil, how do you make sure? The only thing is that I don't like, I think when you see her mixing with Gina, and you know, if Gina's giving her things, she might want something back at the end of the day.
10: Well, there's
22: we've seen that before.
10: And that also brings back to the advisors. Well, you want to make sure the advisor is giving the right advice.
22: Certainly with Labor, I don't think it's been any good advice. I can't say it. Immigration, when were we ever asked if we wanted a big Australia? And they bring in, I think it was over 500,000 people in 1 year, and you go, what? Look at what it's done to the price of housing, the lack of housing, the rents in Australia. And then Pauline stands up against certain ethnic immigration and clothing that they wear. She even wore it in Parliament twice and got kicked out. I reckon if she wears it a third time, she'll get another million votes.
10: There you go. Hey, good to talk to you, Paul. Thank you so much. We'll get to the news and I'll get back with Harrison. Hey, Phil, give yourself an uppercut. You're sounding like Terry Barnes, says Gary at Woodalba. No, I'm not. I am simply asking the questions. That's all I'm doing here. I've got no skin in this game, my friend. I'm simply saying, well, rather than we have buyer's remorse, let's make sure that we have exactly what we want, so that we get to the stage where we go, yep, this is what we voted for, now we can get on with the economy and on with our lives and things like that, rather than just, again, Gary drinking the Kool-Aid, you know, stumbling blindly into another situation. Let's just make sure we've got all the I's dotted and the T's crossed. But you're more than welcome to disagree with me. 131-873 is the number.
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10: Good old Jason Morrison's given us a good argument about Pauline Hanson this morning with loads of texts and calls. I'll get to those after the news. It's 5 o'clock.
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26: Good morning, I'm Dusty Fitzpatrick. Federal Treasurer Jim Chalmers is warning recent developments in the Middle East have not yet been factored into inflation data. Australia's headline inflation rate for the year to June was 3.8%, below the Reserve Bank's expectations. Mr. Chalmers says recent escalations in the Gulf have made the outlook for the rest of the year more complex.
0: We know that inflation is still higher than we would like it to be. We know that the war in the Middle East and the uncertain developments, even in the last couple of weeks, risks that outlook as well. But in the circumstances that we find ourselves in, these numbers today are encouraging.
26: The United States and Saudi Arabia have launched new joint strikes on Iraq. It's thought at least 20 members of an Iraqi former paramilitary alliance have been killed. The US says it's in response to attacks on US forces and Saudi oil facilities. The death toll from an earthquake in Japan has risen to at least 13. It includes three people who died in a collapsed shopping centre. The 6.8 magnitude quake hit the country's Kumamoto prefecture on Tuesday. There have been more than 100 aftershocks. One of Western Australia's worst serial sex offenders could be released within months. Jamie Smith has the details.
4: Dennis John McKenna abused nearly 30 boys at a hostel in WA South, where he worked from 1957 to 1990 and served as warden from 1976. The 81-year-old's jail term ends in November. Prosecutors have applied to have McKenna declared a high-risk offender, but are not seeking to continue his detention order. Instead, they're seeking to have him released on a supervision order, angering some victims and their families. Jamie Smith, Perth.
26: A 20-year-old Queensland man faces a possible death penalty in Syria for the murder of another Australian. Patrick Stevenson has been detained for 7 months on a charge of premeditated murder. He was arrested after 40-year-old Australian citizen Abdullah Burgess was shot dead. Testing has confirmed the H5 bird flu strain is spreading amongst native wildlife. Analysis of 11 detections in South Australia has led to scientists concluding the virus has been transmitted locally. Also making news, three people have died in a house fire in Sydney's southwest. Australians will soon be able to access the first diagnostic blood test for Alzheimer's disease, and public hospital doctors in Victoria are taking protected industrial action for the first time in 20 years. They say it won't compromise patient care. Checking the markets, the Dow Jones trading down 531 points, the Nasdaq up 150, one Australian dollar buying 69 US cents.
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26: Australia remains firmly on top of the Commonwealth Games leaderboard, boasting 88 medals, 38 of them gold. Athletes Monique Hanlon and Mia Gross have both booked a spot in the women's 200 metres heats final, semi-finals. Gross won her heat clocking 23.21 seconds, crediting a bit of help from the broadcast gear.
5: I thought I'd come right off the bed pretty well, and I was like, the TV thing on the side, I thought that was my competitor. It's like, no, run. So it was kind of good that my competitor was right there next to me.
26: That audio thanks to Seven. Tottenham has defeated Sydney FC 4-2 on penalties after a 1-1 draw in the Sydney Super Cup, and St Kilda star Rowan Marshall's in doubt to face the Swans on Saturday. That's the latest news in sport.
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26: Sunny with a chance of morning frost in the west, light winds heading for a top of 17 degrees on the coast, the same in our west. Further ahead, mostly sunny tomorrow, a shower or two Saturday, mostly sunny Sunday and Monday, clearing to a sunny day Tuesday. Right now in the city, it's 8 degrees, the same in Lucas Heights. It's 7 in Campbelltown, Gosford and Terry Hills, 4 in Bankstown, 3 Penrith. I'm Dusty Fitzpatrick. 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
10: Right, here we are. It's Thursday, getting closer to the weekend. This is
20: on 2GB, 4BC and network stations, this is Wake Up Australia with Phil O'Neill.
10: So, further to our chat there that we had with Jason Morrison. Give us a call on 131 873 to discuss whether we want a more polished Pauline Hanson, whether or not, you know, she needs the right advisors and we need to know who they are, whether or not we need to debate it more or we just go in and hope for the best. Well, Patrick said on the email regarding Pauline Hanson, I think when you're onto a good thing, stick to it. Emma said, nothing could be worse than Albanese. In my view, he's repeatedly failed to keep his promises. However, Pauline, on the other hand, has been consistent where she stands and told us what she stands for, whether people agree with her or not. She says what she believes. 131-873 is the phone number, and on the text, 0460-873-873. Hello, Steve. Phil, great debate this morning. My opinion re the advisors, the Pollies. They give advice, but it's up to the politicians to make the right call. Well, yeah, but can you trust them to? Isn't that what advisors are there for? Although, again, sometimes I often think of advisors as being a little bit like people who, you know, are there just to try and feather the nest of you know, their own careers, really. Almost like lobbyists. John at Gladstone, what are our choices? Phil, a communist liar, a party that's gone too far, or somebody that listens to us? Steve on the text says, hey, Phil, it's colder out there than a mother-in-law's kiss. Make sure you've got the full face helmet. Well, I didn't. I'm still open, the open face helmet. So I guess I'm going to have that kiss this morning. Hey, this one from Jason Phil. So Trump gets angry that Iran has fired missiles at US targets. What does he expect? It's a war. Back to Pauline Hanson. Karen says, Phil, we've already got buyer's remorse. We have done for 15 years. I'm a Liberal voter, but they disappoint. Pauline hopefully will shake things up. And a couple of other texts that have got through here before I go to the phones. Phil, if Pauline became our Prime Minister and One Nation got power and she blew up on us as a nation, you could have Labor and Liberal going into coalition. Because we haven't got our president, we haven't got a prime minister, there is our safeguard. Phil, Karen here. Phil, you sound more and more like Terry Barnes, and he's pathetic. I can't stand listening to him, and I turn off every time he comes on. Don't sound like Terry Barnes. Well, if you don't

0: Bill, how are you, mate?
1: Good, buddy. What do you think?
0: Mate, I wanted to support what Nick said. I think his name was the caller. Mate, look at the state of this country after 30 years of career politicians on both sides of politics. The country is a total disaster. Look at the absolute mess. And just doing the same thing over and over again is going to change. We need a point of difference. And we need somebody in power, like Nick gave the example of Donald Trump. They need to start running government with a business.
1: Yeah.
0: And not just like a social welfare state, because we're going backwards at the rate of knots. I mean, you feel it, I feel it, everybody feels it. Our living standards are in reverse. And the only way we can change that is some fresh ideas and some fresh faces up there. Who aren't your standard, political staffer or unionist that never run a business, never been in the real world, you're setting the government with our money and run us into the ground.
1: Well, no, you're right. And again, going back to career politicians and also wanting to have a change, you're absolutely right with that. But again, let's make sure we're making the right decision rather than a knee-jerk decision. But, you know, again, disagree with me if you want. 131-873. How are you, Anne, in Brisbane?
2: Morning, Phil. I don't know if Pauline's the answer. However, she can't do a worse job than the bunch of clowns we've got now.
1: But then that's exactly it, though, isn't it? Do you just take the next best option, or do you shop around? If you've got a car that's rubbish, you don't jump into another rubbish car. And I'm not saying that's the case with Pauline. But you also make sure that the next car you get actually is going to get you to where you need to go.
2: Oh, most definitely. And I think you do need to look at who her backers are. If we look at the current government, they've got quite a number of backers around them, that from unions through to Forrest, who's got his finger in the renewables pie, and so many of them, and they're influencing the decisions the current party's making. So I know we're all saying, oh, Gina's in her court, but she is a businesswoman, has done quite well.
1: Well, there's that too, and that's the Elon Musk argument too. Sorry to interrupt you. And that's the Elon Musk argument too, though. You know, when Trump brings in somebody like Elon Musk, they go, well, hang on a second, he's a loose cannon. Yeah, but he's also the richest man on the planet. So he must have some idea, some acumen when it comes to finances.
2: Exactly. I think the danger, though, is the people in the party around them and the union backing that Labor has, that they make their decisions based on party politics, not what's good for Australia. And I think that's the issue, that we need someone in there who's going to make decisions for us, not for their next vote within their party.
1: Let me play devil's advocate on that then. So you've got, with a lot of politicians, they have to have the conversation with people around them to make sure what you would think, to make sure they've got the right conclusion. Whereas Pauline Hanson, would she be, in the tradition of no man is an island, would she be just somebody that wouldn't take advice from anybody, wouldn't listen to anybody else's advice, and just work and make decisions on a whim? And is that a good thing?
2: That's the scary bit. That's why I say, is she the answer? I don't know. And I guess it's a bit like when, you know, we've got to try something different because the current two-party policy is not working. Am I going to vote for Pauline? I don't know.
1: Well, that's what we've got to decide.
2: There's no alternative. It's either Labor or her.
1: That's it. We've got to make sure, you know, that we're absolutely 100% sure. And there are people who are going 100% sure. I know. And then you go, well, what backs up your decision? Well, I just think I'm right. Well, yeah, well, let's find out a little bit more information about it before we do that. Have a good day, Anne.
2: You too, Phil.
1: Bye. Thank you. Let's go to Brisbane. No, actually, Runaway Bay in Queensland. Hello, Ben. How are you?
3: Yeah, doing very well, Phil. Good morning.
1: What do you think, my friend?
3: Oh, I think, Pauline is an alternative, but she's also protest vote. It's also a reward for efforts over the course of nearly three decades. She wears her heart in her sleeve. She's never been cookie cutter politician. She's not super sophisticated. She's a good old Aussie bachelor, I guess, if there's going to be one that's in the joint. And so she has endeared herself to a wide segment of the population over the course of years based on that, based on her

0: flaws.
1: Nothing wrong with that, because that's how we like it. You know, Australians do have the flaws that we, you know, which endears them to us as well, which is why we have the tall poppy syndrome as well, because if we feel somebody's getting bigger than their station, then we like to bring them back down to the ground. So we do like people like that. But you said a very interesting thing there too, though. Protest vote. How much of it is a protest vote?
0: Well, the thing is, she doesn't have to be perfect. She just has to be better than who's already there. So it's not necessarily that people may vote for Pauline Hanson. It's just that they are more displeased with the current existing system, and she's providing an alternative. But the one thing I'd like to suggest is it's almost going to be a very difficult task for them if they are not able to run election campaigns in the exact same manner that the Liberal and Labor government have done so. And what I mean by that is they've got armies of volunteers. The candidates are well known by people within their electorate because those people treat it as a full-time job. So I think the only way we can really get this done is One Nation obviously needs a benefactor, who is, in this case, Gina Rinehart, or it could have been Clive Palmer. And they need, for all of their prospective candidates in those electorates, those people can't be concerned and focused with working their ordinary full-time job to keep a roof over their heads and satisfy their financial obligations. What they need is they need to be given 150 or 200 grand a year so they can literally canvass in their electorates and make themselves known to build the bonds of the local constituency, to be given an office on Main Street where local business people can come and approach them, to hold monthly meetings, to...
1: But then you're talking about mainstream politicians as well.
0: Yeah.
1: Which then becomes a polished version of Pauline Hanson.
0: Well, of course, but in a sense, we do require that. We can't have every Tom, Dick and Harry. But what I'm talking about people that have internally selected as their candidates who have satisfied all their prerequisite criteria. Those individuals have to focus fully on their campaigns because they have to beat the pavement. They have to knock on every door. They have to endear themselves to people within their electorate, make themselves known, solidify a bond. Mm. So come election day, those people aren't just ticking a box. They're ticking a face and a name that they've interacted with. They've got to win hearts and minds.
1: That's it. I have to leave it there, Ben, but hearts and minds is absolutely the point too. And also Mark says, Phil, the problem I have at the moment with you talking about Pauline is you, it's almost like you want her to deliver all the answers, and she's never been in power, and these people have been in power for 100 years, and look what they've done to us. So you're not giving her a chance, and I don't understand the whole conversation. Well, the whole conversation, Mike, is that we're just having a conversation. And I'm somebody that lives in Australia like you too as well. I also want to know what I'm voting for. That's as a person that lives here, pays taxes and pays, you know, way too much money for groceries, electricity bills and everything else. I also want to know what's in it for me. So, yeah, it's a selfish thing, just like anybody else. I just want to know the answers to the questions so that I'm absolutely sure that my electricity bills will go down, the cost of living will go down. That's simply like everybody else, just asking questions so we know what we're going to get. 19 past 5. Thanks for those calls and texts.
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1: 5:22, morning to the Dog Walking Club, incidentally. Who's out there doing the dog walking this morning? Couple more texts. Hey, Phil, tomorrow, can we concentrate on the Liberal leader and then the Labor leader, says Karen. Well, I don't think we need to talk about the Labor leader anymore. The Liberals, probably, yeah. I mean, let's talk about all angles. See, the situation I think is that we're all just sick and tired of getting 6 months into it and then bagging the Prime Minister. Which is a trend. I think we've all got far too many other things on our plate to think about than having to get 6 months into a new Prime Minister, be it Pauline Hanson or whatever, and then go, oh, bloody hell. Well, that turned out to be a mistake, didn't it? Because we need to move on from this cyclic, you know, idea that we've got that every 6 months we have to go and find a new, a new prime minister because the one we've got we made a mistake with. You know, let's get one that we can stick with for 3 years and be happy with our decision rather than, like I said, buyer's remorse. All right, it's 5:23. Get ready for Sydney's Best Breakfast on the way with Ben Fordham on 2GB, Jason Matthews on 4BC. Let's have a quick look at the petrol prices. They haven't gone up too much yet. Touch wood. ULP 91 in the capitals, Sydney $1.90, $1.96 in Melbourne though, it's getting exy there. Brisbane $1.94, Perth also $1.96, Adelaide $1.92. Canberra's been getting pretty expensive with petrol. Well, if you've got a Commonwealth driver, why would you worry? $2.04, Hobart $1.96, and Darwin $2.01. Crikey, I'm cynical, aren't I? I blame Albo. National average for diesel is $2.16.
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1: The Australian share market closed at a five-month high on Wednesday after soft inflation data reduced the expectations of a cash rate rise from the Reserve Bank of Australia next month. ASX 200 index rallied at 90.80 points, or up by 1% to 9038.60. And currently, $1 is buying 69 US cents and 52 British pence. All right, just quickly on the text. Phil, you're on the wrong station. You should be on the ABC with the other lefties. When did I ever push a left agenda, a lefty agenda there at all for a second, for an instant? I'm merely asking questions. There's never been, how could you say I'm pushing a lefty agenda when I told you that I wouldn't vote for Albo? Oh, People hear what they want to hear, don't they? 525.
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8: G'day, Phil. Now, there's three things we can be sure of at this early stage. There's no fog on our roads. Actually, not much traffic on our roads either. And no one today is allowed to upset the M5. Seriously, don't even look at it funny. Diesel spill on Reservoir Road at Prospect. Westbound on-ramp to the M4 as road crews doing their thing. A lot of dry salt. At Kingsgrove, traffic lights are flashing yellow on Bexley Road at Kingsgrove Avenue. I'm Steve Carline with traffic every 10 minutes on 2GB.
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1: Hello, Gabes. How are you? And also, Sue says, Phil, you've had a few difficult callers tonight and you have remained patient and respectful. Well, bless you for that, sir. We definitely have had. We've got a podcast if you want to go back. We hit the ground running at 12:07 and it's been like this for 5.5 hours of people wanting to have discussions. And that's great. Because that's what talk radio is here for. It's the last bastion of free speech. And that's why we're all able to get on here and have our opinions and get on and have your opinions in a democracy. That's how it works. But go back and listen to the podcast. I blame the full moon, which incidentally, Steve Carline just said is so bright you can see shadows. Well, there's a quote I love. I've got a couple of days off. So anyway, Mike Jeffries is here tomorrow morning. You can enjoy his company. But before that, get ready for Ben Fordham, Sydney's Best Breakfast on 2GB. Jason Matthews on 4BC. Thanks so much for the entertainment throughout the night too.
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10: News.
20: Good morning, I'm Josh Bryant. Three people have died in a house fire in Sydney's southwest. Emergency services were called to a Wiley Park home following reports of a fire and arrived to find it well alight. The bodies of three people were found inside once firefighters extinguished the flames. Investigations are underway into what caused the fire and to identify those inside. Some economists are warning an interest rate rise could still be on the cards despite better than expected inflation numbers. Headline inflation fell to 3.8% in the year to June, lowering expectations of an August hike of the official cash rate. KPMG economist Brendan Rinn says the RBA board will still have concerns.
21: The fact that we're still seeing core inflation rise and it's now 1.1% above their target rate of 2.5%, there's a high chance that they will continue with a further increase in the cash rate.
20: Australians will soon have access to a diagnostic blood test for Alzheimer's. The Therapeutic Goods Administration has approved the blood plasma test, which experts say could transform early detection and treatment. A new facility opening in Randwick, which is capable of running the test in about 18 minutes. An inquiry will examine if senior police in New South Wales engaged in serious misconduct while hiring or promoting staff. Jefferson Shaw explains.
22: The Law Enforcement Conduct Commission has announced Operation Merca will hold public examinations into the matter next month. It'll consider if senior officers followed promotion and recruitment procedures or used their positions to unfairly influence the process. It'll also examine if the officers engaged with undeclared or unapproved secondary employment or provided confidential information without approval. The four-week inquiry will be presided over by former Supreme Court Judge and Chief Commissioner Peter Johnson. Jefferson Shaw, Sydney.
20: Two firefighters have died in Greece as crews across Europe battle raging wildfires in heatwave conditions. Crews in Spain and France have managed to bring larger blazes under control, but are grappling with temperatures as high as 40 degrees. Also making news, three men have been charged and 11 kilograms of drugs seized as part of investigations into the kidnapping of two people in Sydney's southwest. Former top US health official Anthony Fauci's refused to answer questions at a tense US Senate hearing into COVID, saying he fears Republicans would try to use his testimony at the hearing to prosecute him for perjury. In finance, the Dow Jones is trading down 651 points, the Nasdaq up 91. One Australian dollar is buying 69.8 US cents.
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23: Good morning. The Dolphins have broken their own record for most medals won at a Commonwealth Games. Meg Harris, Alex Perkins and Shayna Jack clean swept the podium in the women's 50 metre freestyle before Kyle Chalmers, Ben Armbruster and Cam McAvoy did the same in the men's 50 metre butterfly. Chalmers and Armbruster shared gold with a dead heat in a Games record time. Meanwhile, Kai Taylor stunned the field to win the 200-metre freestyle from lane one. Elsewhere at the Games, Australia has gone down to England in the gold medal match in men's 3x3 basketball, settling for silver. Back home in rugby league, Cowboys back rower John Bateman has been ruled out of tonight's game with the Roosters after his hamstring flared up during their captain's run. And Tottenham has defeated Sydney FC in a penalty shootout after a one-all draw in the Sydney Super Cup at Allianz Stadium. That's sport. I'm Mike Pearsall.
20: That's the latest news in sport.
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8: Coffee. Diesel spill on Reservoir Road at Prospect. The westbound on-ramp to the M4, dry salt everywhere, road crews, diesel. Kingsgrove, you've got traffic lights flashing yellow on Bexley Road at Kingsgrove Avenue. Across the Hawkesbury River Bridge, M1's clear as a bell. Hume Motorway's doing nicely. Trying to find some traffic there. Closest is around Yass. Prince's Motorway up from Wollongong is fine, and east of Mount Victoria, all good with the Great Western Highway. I'm Steve Carline.
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23: Heading for a mostly sunny day, west to southwesterly winds during the morning, a top of 17 on the coast and in the west. Mostly sunny tomorrow, then the chance of an evening shower, shower or two on Saturday, clearing again Sunday, partly cloudy Monday, Tuesday. Right now it's 9 degrees in town, humidity 62%, 4 degrees at Bankstown, 7 at Campbelltown and Gosford, 8 Lucas Heights, 3 at Penrith. I'm Josh Bryant. 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

0: morning. It's Thursday, July 30. 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Thank you very much for tuning in. 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
0: The ABC has backflipped. They're now conducting a review of a controversial segment depicting violence against Gina Rinehart. The controversy centres around an ABC program called Race Around the World. And during one episode, a contestant graphically described a fantasy involving Australia's richest person, Gina Rinehart, being tortured. I mean, it's so weird that we can't even play it on radio. We can, but I just don't want to put you through it. And I don't want to do it to Gina Rinehart either. She's labelled the content appalling. The ABC initially defended the segment, saying it was satirical in tone. Oh, so you can joke about torturing someone. But now they've referred the matter to the ABC Ombudsman. The Communications Minister, Annika Wells, has condemned the segment. She says, "My personal view is it's unacceptable. As the Minister for Communications, I respect the editorial independence of the ABC, but I understand they've now referred it to the Ombudsman." And the ABC has not apologised to Gina Rinehart. Can you believe that? The Managing Director of the ABC, Hugh Marks, should be doing that today. That's where it's headed, Hugh. You can't broadcast segments talking about torturing people. And think about it. How often do we discuss the scourge of violence against women? It wasn't funny. Lee Sales was on the judging panel, and she knew straight away it was wrong. She described it as nasty. So her moral compass was switched on. What about everyone else at the ABC? What about the boss, Hugh Marks? Gina Rinehart's company, Hancock Prospecting, says the ABC has completely lost sight of its editorial responsibilities. A public apology would be the minimum appropriate response, and that is spot on. Hugh Marks is the managing director of the ABC. He should apologise today on behalf of the national broadcaster. Hugh, over to you.
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0: This is a tragedy. Three people have lost their lives in a house fire in Sydney southwest. Fire and rescue have been called to a home in Wiley Park, and firefighters had to battle flames on scaffolding before entering the home. Crews then located a granny flat at the back of the property, and inside they've discovered the bodies of three people. The victims are yet to be formally identified. Fire and Rescue Commissioner Jeremy Futrell says, "We offer our condolences to the families of the victims. This is a stark reminder of the dangers of home fires, particularly during winter." So that is a shocking incident overnight. Three people have lost their lives. We don't know their ages, but it is absolutely devastating. And firefighters have responded to several other blazes. A two-story house has gone up in flames in Bonnyrigg, and crews have battled a blaze at a recycling centre in Banksmeadow. A very busy night for our fire crews. And this is worrying. New data has revealed retail theft has hit a 10-year high. The Bureau of Crime Stats says over the last 2 years, theft has climbed by nearly 10%. Since March last year, reports of booze theft has increased by 13%. Criminologist Vince Hurley spent nearly 30 years with New South Wales Police. Dr. Hurley says store policies are partly to blame for the rise in retail theft. He says you will rarely see anyone physically arrested. The shopping centre staff are told not to intervene. Well, that's because they don't want to get stabbed or shot. Theft hotspots in Sydney include the CBD, Burwood, Waverley and Penrith. Penrith has seen the third fastest rise in thefts, with a 48% jump from last year. North Sydney is the second fastest growing crime hotspot with a 65% jump. And experts are suggesting theft is on the rise because of increasing interest rates and the cost of living. And you'd think people would be afraid of getting caught because there are cameras everywhere. It is July 30, and on this day, a famous bird came into people's lives. This is your only hint.
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0: Every day, every day I write the book. A famous bird came into people's lives. If you think you know the answer, you can send it via text 0460 873 873 in the answer. Well, it's coming up on this day. Sydney's weather, sunny with light winds, 63% humidity, I should say. Right now, 9 degrees on the coast, 4 in Sydney's west, a top today of 17. The sun will be up at 10 to 7, and looking ahead, mostly sunny on Friday, a shower or two on Saturday, and mostly sunny on Sunday. You're with Ben Fordham on 2GB. Josh Bryant is on the news desk. Spiro Christopoulos has all the sport. Steve Carline is watching those roads.
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3: Good morning, Ben. Now, we're hoping for a far less eventful morning on the M5 today. Just enough traffic to notice at the moment at Liverpool and the tunnel. Fine. M4 has a bit of traffic heading towards town, but it's all moving comfortably. M7 and M2, brilliant. At Kingsgrove, we've got traffic lights flashing yellow. Bexley Road at Kingsgrove Avenue, and at Prospect, there's been a diesel spill on Reservoir Road at the westbound on-ramp to the M4. I'm Steve Carline with traffic every 10 minutes on Sydney's 2GB.
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0: 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What's on your mind this morning? You can dial the number and have your say, 131873. The United States and Saudi Arabia are joining forces to launch missiles at Iraq. They're targeting Iraqi sites with links to Iran. It comes after Iran carried out a surprise attack on US troops in Jordan. Four ballistic missiles have been fired and intercepted. The attack marked one of the first times Iran has opened fire without being provoked. The US says they've launched strikes in Iraq against groups that were planning to attack Saudi energy sites. The Iranian government has also confirmed it will not agree to sharing control of the Strait of Hormuz. The country wants any ship passing through the strait to pay a mandatory fee. Iran is also seeking total control over that waterway. The US President Donald Trump has warned that he would restart military action if a ceasefire deal doesn't go ahead. The president says Iran is verbally agreeing to give up nuclear weapons, but it will not formalize the deal. He says Iran knows what I'm going to do if they don't make a deal. Their bridges are going to be gone in less than 2 hours.
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0: The number of anti-Semitic incidents in Australia is on the rise, we learned today. A new report shows attacks have risen 246% since the year before October 7. It's the worst escalation of any country with a large Jewish population. The annual report from the Anti-Defamation League has warned that 2025 was the deadliest year for anti-Semitic violence since 1994. Reported incidents of violence climbed 136%, and the rate of growth was highest in Australia, with more than 1,600 incidents in 2025 alone. And the victim of a fatal stabbing in Gosford has been identified. Zane Robson has been described as a much-loved son, grandson, brother, brother-in-law, uncle and friend. The 22-year-old was stabbed multiple times outside a chicken shop on Tuesday night. He's believed to have been knifed in the stomach with a 15-centimetre blade, and then he was rushed to hospital. His family says no family is ever prepared for a loss like this. At just 22, his life was taken far too soon in a senseless act of knife violence. And we're thinking of the family of Zane Robson. Police are looking for a 15-year-old boy who might be able to assist with their inquiries. It's understood that they're known to each other. And apparently they'd both been on a bus before a fatal altercation unfolded. It's 10 to 6. You're with Ben Fordham on 2GB.
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0: Now, can you help me with this one? Has anyone seen the Burwood Birdman? He's the mysterious figure who wakes up at 4 a.m. and scatters bird seed around Sydney's inner west. He's been doing it for 2 years, and locals are so sick of it, and nobody really knows who he is. But now, thanks to Maggie Rayworth at A Current Affair, the Burwood Birdman has been caught in the act.
11: The Burwood Birdman. Maggie Rayworth at A Current Affair. What's on the menu today? Do you have any idea the drama you've caused for the residents here? They can't sleep. They're struggling to live in their own homes. Surely you do this for a reason. I didn't want to wake up this early. Why would you want to?
0: Well, he's up at 4 o'clock, and the bucket of birdseed he's got is massive. And they just can't work out why he's doing it in their street. Maggie tried talking to the birdman, and he wouldn't talk. He wears a face mask and a hoodie, concealing his identity. Here's more of the birdman.
11: What on earth are you doing? What an awfully strange hobby. You're really ruffling some feathers around here, Mr. Birdman. Why do you do this every morning?
0: She's quite funny, Maggie Rayworth. I don't know her, but I like her work. Residents say they've woken up to loud squawking noises every morning for the last 2 years. Neighbour Adam says he doesn't even stay and watch the birds. He just leaves. I definitely think this is a malicious act. And it makes you wonder, if you love the birds so much, why don't you attract the birds to your house instead of visiting someone else's street?
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3: And swooped on by a Maggie. A diesel spill on Reservoir Road at Prospect at the westbound on-ramp to the M4. Now, looking at the traffic cameras on the M4, particularly around Minchinbury, there's plenty of traffic, but everyone's sitting on the speed limit, so happy trails. Hume Motorway's humming up from the Southern Highlands and from Beresfield, M1 southbound. Thing of beauty. Between Waterfall and Wollongong, it's again a beautiful run on the Princes Highway and motorway, and Great Western through the Blue Mountains. Brilliant. I'm Steve Carline, 2GB.
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0: We've got the commissioner with us at the moment. We're going to go to him right now, Jeremy Futrell, because we mentioned three people have lost their lives in a house fire in Sydney Southwest at Wiley Park. The Fire and Rescue Commissioner, Jeremy Futrell, is on the line right now. Jeremy, thank you very much for joining us.
17: Thanks, Ben.
0: Very tragic. Any other information coming out of Wiley Park?
17: Yeah, look, our fire investigators and the police forensics team have been working throughout the night. I'm just about to check in with them. I was here last night and spoke with them just as they were starting their work and the examination of the scene. Obviously, absolutely devastating news. These are the worst case scenarios that we hope don't happen to people. And it's an impact for the families that have lost their three loved ones. It's an impact for the local community and neighbourhood. And then also the impact on our firefighters and the other emergency services. So we're really keen to get to the bottom of how it all came about, what the circumstances of the fire and what we can do to prevent these things from happening in the future.
0: And Commissioner, do we know the rough ages of the victims?
17: Not at this stage, Ben. There's still a fair few details to work through. I'll check in with the team shortly and see if there's any other details. But I think at this stage, we're not able to confirm any further information about the details or identities of the three people involved.
0: Right, and this was in a granny flat.
17: Yeah, so it was a granny flat at the rear of a property. It's quite a long block, and so the firefighters had a very challenging time actually getting from the street up to the location of the granny flat at the back. There was a lot for them to navigate in the yard. It was a bit of an obstacle course in some ways as they sort of made their way through the garden. And initially our crews were called to a yard fire. But while they were on the way there, they started to get further information from additional 000 calls that gave us an indication there was something much more serious going on. And we increased the number of trucks that were responding.
0: Absolutely gut-wrenching, and our thoughts are with your firefighters this morning and, of course, the family impacted and their friends as well. Thank you so much for calling in.
17: Thank you, Ben.
0: Jeremy Futrell, the Fire and Rescue Commissioner. 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You can send an email, ben@2gb.com.
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0: Spiro Christopoulos is with us, and he's covering the Commonwealth Games. Hey, Spiro.
20: Morning, Ben. Team Australia still at the top of the medal tally. 44 gold medals, 21 silver, and 33 bronze. So 98 medals in total. We're nearing the century mark, and it is the final day of the swimming. We've just had the women's 200 metres butterfly final with Brittany Castelluzzo taking home the gold and Lizzie Deckers coming through for the bronze. Two great races this morning where the Aussies have clean swept the podium. The women's 50 metres freestyle final with Meg Harris claiming the gold, Alex Perkins settling for the silver, and Shayna Jack in her final international swim before retirement claiming the bronze. And in the men's 50 metres butterfly final as well, we clean swept the podium. Kyle Chalmers and Ben Armbruster shared gold. It was a dead heat in a Commonwealth Games record-breaking time, and Cam McAvoy took home the bronze. Gold medal as well this morning to Kai Taylor and Lakeisha Patterson. And away from the pool, we've done very well in the 3x3 basketball. The women's team and the men's wheelchair team both winning gold. The men's side have taken silver, and the women's wheelchair team has secured bronze. So well done to all of our 3x3 basketballers as well as our swimmers.
0: We'll talk rugby league next hour.
20: Thank you, Ben. Talk
0: There's
20: then.
0: Spiro. If you want to win a $250 voucher to Candelaria's, listen out for this after 8.
21: When the moon hits your eye like a bigger pizza pie, that's amore.
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22: It's 6 o'clock. Good morning, I'm Josh Bryant. The bodies of three people have been found inside a granny flat after fire tore through the property in Sydney Southwest. Emergency services were called to a Wiley Park home following reports of flames, finding the granny flat well alight. Investigations are now underway into what caused the fire and to identify those who are inside. Fire Rescue New South Wales Commissioner Jeremy Futrell's told Ben Fordham it's absolutely devastating.
17: These are the worst case scenarios that we hope don't happen to people. And it's an impact for the families that have lost their three loved ones. It's an impact for the local community and neighbourhood. And then also the impact on our firefighters and the other emergency services. So we're really keen to get to the bottom of how it all came about.
22: Australia's big four banks believe the RBA could start cutting interest rates from as early as May next year. The updated prediction comes off the back of new inflation figures showing prices eased for a second consecutive month in June. The nation's headline inflation rate for the year to June was 3.8%, which was below expectations. One Nation will introduce a bill to Parliament aimed at blocking Australians linked to Islamic State from returning home. The proposal would tighten terror-related bail rules, expand passport cancellation powers, and make it easier to issue temporary exclusion orders. One Nation leader Pauline Hanson is now canvassing the crossbench for support, trying to get the bill passed when Parliament returns next month. A new report shows just one of the 19 closing the gap targets has been met 5 years out from the 2031 deadline. The annual data compilation report shows another three targets remain on track, while four are worsening. Child development, adult imprisonment, out-of-home care and suicide rate targets are all in the wrong direction. Productivity Commissioner Selwyn Barton says governments should embrace Indigenous grassroots initiatives.
2: Where there's investment that's going in to community-led solutions, we're seeing progress. And what we're suggesting to government is to take that logic and apply it to other areas, particularly for those worsening areas.
22: An inquiry will examine if senior police in the state engaged in serious misconduct when hiring or promoting staff. The Law Enforcement Conduct Commission will start holding public examinations into the matter from next week. Also making news, Hollywood actor Jared Leto is denying allegations of sexual misconduct made against him by four women in a new documentary. And volunteer-run community sporting clubs in Sydney say they're struggling due to high insurance costs and outdated liability laws. In finance, the Dow Jones down 1,153 points, the Nasdaq down 354, one Aussie dollar buying 69.5 US cents.
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6: Tigers coach Benji Marshall insists he didn't feel disrespected by Adam Dewey's decision to sit out last weekend. Dewey will start at halfback on Sunday against the Eels, despite many thinking he had played his last game for the club. Marshall says he was more concerned about Dewey's headspace.
23: No, I didn't feel disrespected. What I could see was a young guy who was emotionally hurting and needed support and wasn't in a headspace to play, which was quite obvious to me.
6: At the Commonwealth Games, it continues to rain gold medals for Australia in the swimming pool, with Brittany Castelluzzo winning the women's 200-metre butterfly. Elizabeth Deckers took bronze. Lakeisha Patterson won gold in the women's 100-metre freestyle S9 final. And former New Zealand captain Stephen Fleming is expected to be appointed England Test cricket coach, replacing Brendan McCullum. That's sport. I'm Mike Pearsall.
22: 4 past 6, that's news and sport.
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3: Getting onto the M4 at Prospect, we've got a diesel spill at the Reservoir Road on-ramp. At the M4 itself, it does slow marginally at Eastern Creek, but you'll barely notice. First sign of what's to come with the M5 building Preston's to Liverpool. I cannot fault the M7 or M2 at this early stage. Jersey Road or Cumberland Highway, if you like, does cramp up a little there north of Greystanes near the M4, and there's just enough northbound action on St Hilliers Road at Auburn to get our attention. I'm Steve Carline on Sydney's 2GB.
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7: Heading for a mostly sunny day, west to southwesterly winds during the morning, top of 17 on the coast and in the west. Mostly sunny tomorrow, the slight chance of an evening shower. A shower or two for Saturday, clearing again Sunday, partly cloudy Monday and Tuesday. Right now it's 9 degrees in town, humidity 62%. 4 degrees at Bankstown and Penrith, 7 Campbelltown and Gosford, 8 Lucas Heights and Terry Hills. I'm Josh Bryant. There'll be more news at 6.30 on Your News Leader, Sydney's 2GB.
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0: 131873, the open line number. The On This Day quiz is a tricky one today. We've got two listeners who've got the correct answer, but they've both won the cash recently. That's you, Neil, and you, Ian. So we're going to give you both a gold star and hang on to the money for someone else. And the answer's coming up on this day. It is a tricky one this morning. We might give you another whirl so you can try and work it out. Here we go. Let's do it now. It is July 30. And on this day, you've got to listen carefully to the lyrics in this song. A famous bird came into people's lives.
8: Every day, every day, every day, every day I write the book.
0: I admit it's not an easy one. If you think you know the answer, 0460 873 873. The famous bird that came into people's lives on this day. Speaking of birds, we've just played you a little bit of A Current Affair last night with Maggie Rayworth, where she's chasing the Burwood Birdman around the streets. He wakes up at 4 a.m. every day, and he goes around to someone else's street with a massive bucket of bird seed and just dumps it all over the driveway, and then there are thousands of birds squawking and bird poo everywhere when people wake up. Peter says, why isn't the council doing something about Birdman? Alexandra says, I saw the Birdman on ACA last night. It's got to be a vendetta. This one. Glenn says, you said the Birdman's not talking. Let's hope he chirps. Thank you, Glenn. Michael says, I bet that's a revenge type thing to an ex. And another message here. Peter says, why don't the locals go around to his place and dump a couple of truckloads of bird seed on his front lawn? I'm not sure that they know where he lives, Peter. And this one from Michael. I had an ex-girlfriend order 3 ton of topsoil and get it dropped onto my driveway so I couldn't drive out of my driveway. So is it a revenge attack involving the Birdman of Burwood?
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0: Some new data has just dropped on coal. It shows how much Australia relies on the industry. Coal Australia has published what I believe is its first ever annual coal report. It reveals the sector has directly spent $74 billion across the Aussie economy in 12 months. In New South Wales alone, $26 billion. The industry has paid $8.9 billion in wages and salaries, directly employing more than 21,000 full-time workers in New South Wales. The chief executive of Coal Australia is Stuart Bocking. He's on the line. Bock, good morning.
9: Ben, great to chat with you. Thank you.
0: Strong numbers.
9: It's incredible, and it highlights yet again just the way coal is powering communities, not just in cities like Sydney or Brisbane, but in regional communities all over the place. The total contribution from the Australian coal sector is $165 billion to this economy.
0: What would happen if all of a sudden we said, okay, no more coal?
9: Well, this is the point. Where do you go? Where do those direct employees who are directly employed by coal mines, what would they be doing, particularly given

0: related to mining and specifically coal mining. And the various businesses which are on display there in a whole range of areas as part of the logistical supply chain of coal has to be seen to be believed. And it is very easy often for people to forget all of those associated businesses that, to your point, whether it's the local news agencies, the local publican, the local cafe owner, restaurants, you name it, many of those are all reliant on the sort of economic prosperity which is being generated by coal mining.
1: And we hear so much about renewable energy, obviously a big debate during the last election about nuclear energy, but we go out of our way here, Stuart Bocking, to give everyone the figures every day on the show. And I'll do it right now. In the last 24 hours, New South Wales received 1% of its power from gas, 3 from wind, 4 from batteries, 5 from hydro, 10 from solar. And every day at the top of the list is coal. Today, 77% of our power coming from coal, Stuart.
0: No, I hear you give those figures out and appreciate the fact that you do, because it does highlight a very important fact. While some will try and tell us that coal is in the rearview mirror, these figures out today, and you're right, this is the first time we've put together a coal-specific report in this way. But you talk about 77% across the last financial year in New South Wales. The government's own strategic statement on coal indicated that across the broader financial year, 60% of our electricity as we sit here today on average was generated by coal. Where on earth are we if we don't have it? We are sitting in the dark, freezing, eating moss.
1: No thanks. I think we'll skip out that option before we let you go. To anyone listening and having a listen to Stuart Bocking's voice and thinking, hang on a moment, this voice seems familiar. Yes, Stuart Bocking was also once upon a time the co-driver working with John Laws. I've got to ask you before we say goodbye, what was it like sitting across from the King of Radio every day?
0: It was one of the great privileges, I've got to say. Ben, I'm a little bit older than you, but for many of us who had a fondness for radio, one of the people that attracted us to the medium in the first place was someone like John Laws, who was there every single morning from 9 until 12. And, you know, to imagine years later, the person who was largely the reason, the inspiration for me getting into radio in the first place, would be in the same office as me, later in the same studio as me. Still to this day, I pinch myself, and obviously you were there at his funeral, as was I. It was a very sad day on hearing of his passing, but something I will always reminisce on and look fondly on and be very grateful for as part of my radio career, Ben.
1: And as I recall, you were a Pepsi drinker, not an alcoholic drinker. Lawsy tried to convert you to Wild Turkey many times but failed, didn't he?
0: He certainly did. I'm not sure I'd have survived the Averna, the Wild Turkey or the various other things that sustained him for as long as they did, Ben.
1: We encourage people to check out the report today from Coal Australia. We'll talk to you again soon. Thanks so much.
0: Terrific, mate. Thanks for your time.
1: Stuart Bocking, the Chief Executive of Coal Australia, also known as the co-driver.
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1: After some windy and snowy days, skiers and snowboarders can expect excellent conditions moving into the weekend. Freezing overnight temperatures down to -9 will provide some prime conditions for snowmaking, setting up a fantastic sun-drenched weekend. Perisher will have up to 29 lifts operating. At Thredbo, expect major lifts like Kosciuszko and Cruiser to be spinning. And Charlotte Pass, conditions perfect for families. The season will continue to improve, with the resorts expecting upwards of 24 centimetres of fresh snow in the next week. This is the Ski and Snow Update, thanks to Red Energy.
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4: 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I'm Steve Carline with traffic every 10 minutes on Sydney's 2GB.
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7: 18 after 6, Sydney's weather, sunny with light winds, 63% humidity, 9 degrees at the moment on the coast, 4 in Sydney's west, a top of 17. 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
7: We're going to be taking a look at Chris Bowen's travel habits a little later on this morning. He's flown 1.5 times to the moon on his mission to save the world. And Oscar Goodsell has done the number crunching for News 24. The climate change minister has generated more than 130,000 kilograms of CO2 from flights alone. He's racked up $425,000 worth of costs, 571,000 kilometers in taxpayer-funded air travel since 2022. And using estimates from the My Climate Flight Emissions Calculator, they produced about 133 tons of CO2. And he's often up in the pointy end of the plane as well, flying first class.
14: 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And now, the US Report.
7: New pepper-spraying drones are being trialled in US schools to deal with school shootings. Harley Carnes is on the line. Hi there, Harley.
15: Hi there. Yeah, Ben, this is an unusual thing. And I don't know if it's going to work, but it's an interesting and fun thing to watch when you see the demonstration that the company does. And there's a reason for it. I mean, I was actually surprised at the number that we have of, you know, the number of people that have been not so much shot as the number of school shootings there have been. People have come out, you know, and it's dozens and dozens and dozens in just the last number of years. So it's a bad situation. So people are trying to figure out what to do. So what this is lightly armored, if you will, are armed drones. And they're run by remote control by a company that puts them in the school. So in the school, they'd have a rapid response system. Florida's trying it. Georgia and Colorado are trying it. There are eight different states that are going to try this. The drones sit in armored self-contained canisters that are mounted on the ceiling. They're connected to the internet, and they're waiting for any bad guy to show up. The teacher presses a button. It's like an emergency button. Here's the red button. An alarm blares in Austin, Texas, where the company lives. And then they have company drone pilots who are at the computers. They push buttons, eject the drones. They access the school surveillance network.
7: Oh, wow.
15: They put a 3D rendered map into the drone or in front of them, and then they fly the drone where they need to. They can do it all in about 15 seconds. The drones are fast. I mean, they can race through the hallways way faster than a person can run. They're screeching an alarm. They're flashing strobe lights. Mm. If you're a gunman and you're there, you know there's a little Air Force coming after you. There's a battering ram and a pepper spray gel pouch. That's really the key of it.
7: Well, that's what I was going to ask you. What if, you know, if someone's behind a door, if someone's in another room, how does the drone go from one room to the other?
15: Well, the drone in that case would have to wait for somebody to open the door for them.
7: Yeah.
15: And in the cases where some of the schools have automatic door locks, you know, if there's an intruder, they can push a button and boom, all the doors lock. Then these drones wouldn't be worth anything except in the hallways. And if that's where the gunman is, all the better. So it could be good. I mean, is it going to be the answer? No, but it could be a good tool. The question is it worth it? Because it's not cheap. I mean, they're going to charge them for setting it up, and then they charge them per month for having the drones ready to go. But probably cheaper than a security guard, or another security guard, because they all have them.
7: Let's hope they work, and let's hope those kids are safe at school, Harley. We'll talk to Harley tomorrow about a brave teenage lifeguard who's being recognized by Donald Trump. We'll talk to you tomorrow, Harley.
15: Yeah, thank you. I'll see you.
7: Bye-bye. Harley Carnes on the line at 25 past 6.
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16: At Erskine Park, there's a truck and car crash south on Erskine Park Road at Lenore Lane. Hume Motorway merge to the M5's getting noticed now. The worst of it's getting through Preston's. M4's dropping a bit of pace at Eastern Creek. Tight again as you approach Greystanes. And it's certainly not heavy on the M7, but you should expect company at Quakers Hill and just towards Borkham Hills, so that leaves the M2 as our golden child in the motorway family. I'm Steve Carline, with traffic every 10 minutes on 2GB.
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7: 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The death toll from an earthquake in Japan has risen to 13. The 7.1 magnitude quake struck the country's main southern island on Tuesday. It caused a shopping centre and other buildings to collapse. And there have been more than 100 aftershocks. Many are still missing. And there are soldiers and emergency workers combing through the debris. A very tough time at the moment for everyone in Japan. Coming up after the news at 6:30, we're going to have a conversation with our money man, Peter Switzer. And then later on, a war of words breaks out at the big end of town involving Dick Smith. Dick will join us at 7:15.
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7: Today is the 30th of July. It was on this day in 1997, a deadly landslide hit Thredbo in New South Wales. The landslide destroyed two ski lodges and killed 18 people.
20: We haven't heard any sounds or given any physical signs. There are survivors. There apparently were some cries very early in the piece last night, shortly after the landslip took place. We haven't heard anything since then, but we are hopeful.
7: Many hours later, we found out that Stuart Diver was the sole survivor. In 2022, we lost the Indigenous singer Archie Roach.
21: The children came back.
7: In 1932, the 10th Olympic Games launched in Los Angeles. In 1935, the first Penguin paperback book was published in Britain. That was our quiz question. Jennifer, you were first in with the correct answer. You get $100 from On Deck. What else have we got for you in On This Day? We better let you know that on this day in 1977, Andy Gibb was on top of the music charts.

0: The younger brother of the Bee Gees scored his very first number one with I Just Wanna Be Your Everything. Happy birthday to the footy legend Alan Langer, who turns 60 today. And Arnold Schwarzenegger's having a birthday. He's turning 79. It all happened on this day, the 30th of July. News is next with Josh at 6:30.
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2: It's 6:30. Good morning. I'm Josh Bryant. Police are working to identify three people found dead in a fire inside a granny flat in Sydney's southwest. Their bodies were discovered by emergency services when the blaze at Wylie Park was extinguished. The cause of the fire is now under investigation. Two firefighters have died while battling wildfires on the island of Crete as wildfires cause havoc across southern Europe. Nine Europe correspondent Josh Bavis reports.
3: Wildfires on Crete near the historic tourist town of Wrethym, though, have claimed the lives of two firefighters who'd become trapped by a 15-kilometre fire front. There are also fires currently burning on other Greek islands too, like on Paros and Lesbos. A fire in western Turkey came so close to a hospital today, it had to be evacuated. In southwest France, 60,000 people have been allowed to return to their neighbourhoods in Gironde, but there's still an active threat for other areas close to Bordeaux, with heatwave conditions pushing emergency services to their limits. In the UK, half of England is now drought declared after what's set to be the driest July on record. In London, Josh Bavis.
2: Australia's four largest banks believe the RBA may be finished with interest rate hikes off the back of new inflation figures. The nation's headline inflation rate for the year to June was 3.8%, below RBA expectations. Major banks predict the cash rate could now be held steady, with a cut possible from as early as May next year. The coal industry says it's contributed about $165 billion to the Australian economy in the 2024-25 financial year. Coal Australia's first annual report suggests the sector created more than 780,000 jobs over that period. Chief Executive Stuart Bockings told Ben Fordham it remains an important industry in Australia.
4: Across the last financial year in New South Wales, the government's own strategic statement on coal indicated that across the broader financial year, 60% of our electricity as we sit here today on average was generated by coal.
2: A diagnostic blood test for Alzheimer's disease has been approved by the Therapeutic Goods Administration. Researchers say it will transform early detection, treatment and potential prevention of the disorder. A new facility will be opened in Randwick, which is capable of running the test within 18 minutes. Also making news, toll road operator Transurban is facing calls to refund drivers caught up in the 7-hour closure of Sydney's M5 East Tunnel, and the United States and Saudi Arabia have launched new joint strikes on Iraq. In finance, the Dow Jones down 1,153 points, the Nasdaq down 433, one Australian dollar buying 69.4 US cents.
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5: Aussie sprinter Lachlan Kennedy has advanced to the 200 metre semi-finals at the Commonwealth Games less than a day after he claimed silver and broke the Australian 100 metre record in Glasgow. Kennedy says it's been a crazy 24 hours.
6: I'm just trying to, you know, keep my head down. Got a relay to do. Got had today, so trying to stay as focused as I can, but you know, I'm pretty happy with whatever happens.
5: That audio thanks to Channel 7. Sam Short has just added to Australia's medal tally in the swimming pool, winning the 1500 metres. It's his third gold in Glasgow and the fourth of his career. And round 22 of the NRL kicks off tonight with the Cowboys hosting the Roosters. Back rower John Bateman's return for North Queensland has been put on hold after a flare-up of his hamstring injury. That's sport. I'm Mike Pearsall.
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9: There's a truck breakdown south on the M1 near the Barara off-ramp, and a breakdown also. A truck's gone at the Pacific Highway Roseville, south at Clanville Road. At Thornlea, truck has conked out north in the North Connex Tunnel. And at Leppington, we've got a car with a flat tyre on Bringelly Road, a little up from Cowpasture Road. There's a heavy stretch on the M4, we've just noticed, south Wentworthville to Greystanes. That's most likely a breakdown. We'll check that one out for you. I'm Steve Carline with Traffic Every 10 Minutes on 2GB.
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5: Heading for a mostly sunny day, west to southwesterly winds during the morning, a top of 17 degrees on the coast and in the west. Mostly sunny tomorrow, the slight chance of an evening shower, a shower or two on Saturday, clearing again by Sunday, partly cloudy for Monday, Tuesday. Right now, 9 degrees in town, humidity 61%, 5 degrees Bankstown and Campbelltown, 7 Lucas Heights and Terry Hills. I'm Josh Bryant. 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
0: We'll catch up with our money man, Peter Switzer, in just a moment. Messages coming through about Stuart Bocking, the co-driver as well. I'll get to some of them. Aussies looking to downsize are making a desperate plea today. They're urging the federal government to lower stamp duty fees. Eastern Suburbs retiree Michael is one of these people. He lives in a five-bedroom home with his wife. It's worth about $3 million, and they're looking to move into a smaller home in a similar area. But to do that, it'll cost them around $150,000 in stamp duty. Michael says even if we move to a two- or three-bedroom apartment, it's going to cost a similar amount to what we'll get for our house. You can do an awful lot with $150,000. You can go on holidays or make improvements to your home. But you end up spending a lot of capital simply to move to a smaller home. And this issue is having widespread impacts on the housing market. It's been revealed 13 million bedrooms lie empty every night in the residential property market. And that's because older couples have a lack of reasonably priced downsizing options. So you tell me, would you like to downsize, but you just can't afford it? 131-873.
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0: Fresh inflation data has dropped. The figures are far better than many expected. Peter Switzer from switzer.com.au is here with his analysis. Hi there, Switz.
14: Yeah, hi, mate. And the beauty of all this is the four big banks, their economics teams, are saying forget about an August rate rise. And they're also saying they think interest rates have peaked. Now, that's going to be a great, I think, confidence builder for consumers and business, and it could be a real turnaround for the economy. Got to keep your fingers crossed that the RBA sees it this way, Ben, but certainly, as I say, the big four banks and their economics team are looking at these numbers and saying this inflation result was a lot better than expected, and that's a really good sign for, I think, the RBA's decisions going forward.
0: And the markets?
14: Yeah, the Dow is down 1,153 points, and that's because the US Central Bank didn't raise rates and didn't talk about raising rates, and that really has spooked the stock market. Our market will be down 61 points at the start, and Aussie dollars down 69.49 US cents.
0: Good on you, Switz. We'll talk tomorrow.
14: Cheers, mate.
0: Peter Switzer from switzer.com.au. Aussie banks have been put on notice today. The corporate watchdogs accused banks of repeatedly getting the basics wrong. More than 1.8 million people have been told to check every dollar coming off their home loan. A banking blunder has left borrowers slugged with more than $55 million in extra interest. ASIC says the full extent of the overcharging may never be known because some banks cannot even identify which customers signed up for offset accounts. Banks have paid more than $55 million in compensation to more than 250,000 customers, but the compensation bill is expected to climb. 19 minutes to 7 o'clock. It's time to join the thousands of Aussie businesses who've chosen Red Energy. 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We spoke to Stuart Bocking earlier. These days, Bock is the chief executive of Coal Australia, but way back when, he was the co-driver who worked with John Laws. Janet says, I remember the co-driver with good memories. Stuart talking about his dad at the mower shop in Ingleburn. It was good to hear his voice. Janelle says it's unusual hearing Stuart Bocking not cracking a joke. Well, he's got a serious job these days, you see. Michael says, hey Ben, Stuart Bocking, Lawsy's co-driver. He still has a great voice. And Janelle says he was so funny when he was working with John Laws.
15: Good morning, golden tonsils on the golden microphone. How do you spark up every day without a grumble or a groan?

0: great memories. We never pass on a chance to play a little bit of John Williamson singing about Lawsy, and many other messages saying they enjoyed hearing Stuart Bocking back on the air. Few other raps being handed out this morning. First to Peter Switzer. Michael says, please tell Peter Switzer his segment is my favourite part of the show. I always try and be in the ute when he comes on in the morning. And Miriam says, just a quick note concerning Steve Carline, the traffic guy. I love his descriptions of the traffic. They always give me a giggle.
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2: Thanks, Auntie Miriam. I've spoken to the traffic minions and they're looking into the slow westbound stretch of the M4 around Greystanes. Looks like there's three cars that have nudged each other and they're just coming across to the breakdown lane now. South on the M1, there's a truck breakdown near Windy Banks, partially in lane one. Truck's broken down on the Pacific Highway at Roseville, south of Clanville Road, and at Thorn Lee. You've got a truck breakdown north in the North Connex Tunnel. I'm Steve Carline with traffic every 10 minutes on 2GB.
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0: There's an interesting battle playing out between Anthony Fauci and the Aussie journalist Shari Markson. The former top medical advisor in the US is testifying before the US Senate committee. And I'll give you some details a little later on how Shari Markson from News 24 becomes involved. Back home, Australia's largest tomato processor could leave the market. They are in a sink or swim battle for survival. Kagome, is that how you say the company name? They operate on 3,000 hectares in Victoria. The business employs 150 permanent employees, 350 during heavy processing periods, and they use 10,000 megalitres of water annually, and gas costs $80,000 daily during peak periods. The business injects $104 million into local communities. Brad Free, their CEO, says the company is evaluating its Aussie facilities. Well, it sounds expensive. He's told the Daily Telegraph, red tape and wage hikes are making it increasingly difficult to do business in Australia.
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0: Well, this must be one of the most fascinating sporting scandals of all time. It involves a cricketer they're calling Clicky Ponting. And Adam Gilchrist has got the story for us. Hello, Adam.
13: Hi there. Yeah, it's not quite up there, I'd say, with, you know, corruption or spot fixing or sandpaper in the pocket, but is it actually a scandal? Okay, what we have is a club called Saltburn who play in a junior league, but in North Yorkshire and South Durham, although they're currently top of their particular league. And they were playing a match, and during it, one of their players, Brian Devine, standing at slip, clicked his fingers as the ball went past the bat. And the batsman, who hadn't touched the ball, was duly given out. In other words, did he click his fingers absolutely to fool the umpire? And we're talking about, after all, cricket, that would not possibly have a snickometer or snicker or whatever. But the umpire, therefore, gave the batsman out thinking he'd heard something. Or did he? I put it to you, if you clicked your fingers on an open cricket field, would somebody hear that 30 metres away? And would they absolutely decide? And anyway, the appeal was so instant, all the players went up, and you'd think the wicketkeeper, unless it was pre-ordained.
0: Hang on a moment, you are defending Clicky Ponting here. What are you mates with Clicky, are you?
13: I'm just thinking, did he actually do it on purpose? Was it actually a predestined thing?
0: Yes, he did. I'll tell you why I know it. They're now uncovering other videos from other matches, and he's doing the same thing. Click, click, click, whenever the ball's going past the bat.
13: That umpire must have hearing like a bat. That's unbelievable that they could possibly tell that. Anyway, you're right. It is being investigated. The club's been, actually, they're meant to have a match tonight, which got called off, and the player himself has been suspended. So they're looking into it. I'm still not sure, but clicking your fingers.
0: Mm. I know this. Whoever came up with the nickname Clicky Ponting deserves a gold star. Now, Gen Z's taking up a new hobby.
13: Yeah, apparently bird watching. There is a bird watching boom among the UK's Gen Z, as they call them sometimes. That's 750,000 people aged between 16 and 29 who now regularly bird/twitch across the UK. The Royal Society for the Protection of Birds says that is a 1,000% increase in 8 years. An 8-year study found that only jewellery making is a faster growing hobby. Overall, there's been a big increase in bird watching generally. But I put it to you, though, Ben, why the under 30s? Because we know from yesterday when we were talking, many are not in full-time employment or education. They're not going down the pub. So obviously birds and jewellery are in.
0: What will they adopt next? We'll talk to you tomorrow.
13: Thanks, Ben.
0: Adam Gilchrist defending Clicky Ponting. He'll be back on the show tomorrow. Our number 131873, if you would like to join us. Anthony Fauci has taken aim at Shari Markson. The former top medical advisor is testifying before a US Senate committee, and he led the nation's response to the COVID pandemic. Ahead of his appearance before the committee, 1,000 journal entries have been released between 2019 and 2022. They detail private dealings with the White House and President Donald Trump. And one of the entries reveals his anger over an investigation exposing his funding of risky research into COVID in the Wuhan lab. And that article was published on the front page of the Australian newspaper back in 2021. It was written by our friend Shari Markson. Shari revealed Chinese military scientists discussed weaponizing coronaviruses before the pandemic. And in response, Fauci wrote in his private diary, "The same old crap is going on with the far right continuing to attack me." The latest piece is written by an Australian person. using quotes saying, I'm a liar and I've misled everybody. What a bunch of nonsense. Following the report being published, he reportedly downplayed suspicions from scientists that COVID came from a lab. It was all about protecting his reputation and deflecting from the criticism. And as we now know, Shari Markson was spot on. What was in her book was correct, and Fauci was just in damage control.
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2: South on the M1, there's a truck breakdown near Windy Banks. He's mainly in the breakdown lane, but his bum's sort of poking out into lane one a bit. Truck breakdown also on the Pacific Highway at Roseville, south of Clanville Road, and a breakdown in the North Connex Tunnel. Trucks conked out there at Thornley. Southern Cross Drive slows from Gardner's Road, and things do get busy on the Eastern Distributor from Moore Park. Victoria Road, busy bit south of Drummoyne, and things are quite thick on the Spit Bridge in both directions. I'm Steve Carline.
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0: We've had over 3,000 messages about a big win for unvaccinated police officers who were sacked during the pandemic. They're now able to reapply to join the force. And Judy writes, thank goodness for common sense. Deborah says they shouldn't have to reapply. Their badges should be automatically reinstated. Elise asks, do they want to return to a place of work that turned their backs on them? Anthony writes, the same should apply for paramedics, nurses and all other emergency personnel. Grant says, I know of several ex-coppers and they're not interested. Barry says, do they get compensation and back pay? Susie writes, I hadn't realised that they still couldn't work. And Giovanna says, they also welcome me back as a school psychologist. And my response was a big no.
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0: This can't be right. We're not up to round 22 of the NRL.
20: We are, Ben. Believe it or not, just six regular season rounds remain now before the final series begins. And round 22 kicks off tonight with a great clash between the North Queensland Cowboys and the Sydney Roosters from 7:50 at Queensland Country Bank Stadium in Townsville. The Cowboys back at home. They're in eighth on the ladder, and given how tight the competition is right now, they need every win they can get to secure their spot in the top eight. The Roosters, on the other hand, flying high in second right now, so they'll play finals football in 2026. The results matter, though, because their exact position in the top eight still fluid with, as I said, just six regular season rounds remaining before the finals begins. Hard to believe, Ben, the season absolutely flying.
0: Sydney's weather, sunny, light winds, humidity 63%, 9 degrees at the moment on the coast, 2 in Sydney's west, a top of 17.
21: Come on, Aussie, come on.
0: And Spiro, the latest from the Commonwealth Games.
20: Ben, all the action in the pool is officially wrapped up in Glasgow. We finished on a high. Gold for the men's and the women's 4x100 metres medley relay teams. Both teams setting new Commonwealth Games records in the process as well. So well done to all involved. And with those two results, it means in the swimming alone, we've secured 37 gold, 16 silver, and 23 bronze, a total of 76 medals, making it our most successful Commonwealth Games campaign ever. Great to see the young gun Kai Taylor have his crowning moment this morning, Ben, in the men's 200 metres freestyle final. His mother is the former Olympic champion Hayley Lewis, and I find it amazing when the son of a gun is able to replicate the form of their parents so many years on. So there must be something in the water at Hayley Lewis's place, because her son Kai Taylor won gold this morning. Sam Short took out the 1500 metres freestyle final. Lakeisha Patterson done us proud on the world stage. She had a gold in the women's 100 metres freestyle S9 final. And we've got a gold in the weightlifting as well, Ben. A great result for Aileen Sikamatana. She won gold in the women's 86 kilos weightlifting, defending her title, her third straight Comm Games medal. She won gold representing Fiji in 2018, then switched allegiances to Australia in 2022 in Birmingham, and now she's won another gold in 2026 in Glasgow. So the Aussies doing well. Last few days of competition now ahead of us, Ben.
0: We are blitzing it, which is great. We'll talk in an hour.
20: Thanks, Ben.
0: There's Spiro Christopoulos. Coming up, Josh Bryant with your 7 o'clock news. At 7.15, we're going to be talking to Dick Smith about migration and housing.
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22: It's 7 o'clock. Good morning. I'm Josh Bryant. Police are working to identify the bodies of three people found when a fire tore through a granny flat in Sydney southwest. Firefighter trucks and 20 firefighters responded to the blaze, which caused extensive damage to the Wiley Park property. An investigation is now underway into what sparked the flames. Today reporter Jack Hahn says it was a difficult situation for those called to the scene.
23: The granny flat is really sandwiched in between a unit block and also a house, but crews made their way in and made that disturbing discovery.
22: One Nation plans to introduce new laws to try to stop ISIS fighters and sympathisers easily returning to Australia. The legislation would tighten terror-related bail rules and expand passport cancellation powers in a bid to pressure the coalition on national security. Labor maintains there are constitutional issues which make it difficult to block Australian citizens from returning to the country. A new health-led response model to mental health emergencies is being rolled out in New South Wales. People who call 000 during a crisis can be connected with experts who will assess their needs and put them in touch with the right care. Mental Health Minister Rose Jackson says it's about putting community safety first.
24: This is something that's been called for by police, by mental health consumers, by the coronial inquest into the Bondi Junction stabbing. And it's going to put community safety front and centre and ensure that people get the care they need.
22: A report shows just one of the 19 Closing the Gap targets has been met ahead of the 2031 deadline. The annual data compilation report shows another three targets are on track, but four are worsening. Drug giant AstraZeneca says one of its breast cancer and endometriosis medications will remain subsidised through the PBS. The company has backtracked on plans to pull the 3.6 milligram variant of Zoladex following a petition with more than 42,000 signatures. Scientists have developed a tool to predict bowel cancer relapse risk in stage 2 patients. The AI algorithm uses images and written descriptions to give pathologists an assessment about the next stage treatment options. La Trobe University PhD candidate Francis Magason says it's designed to support, not replace, clinical decision making.
3: The AI algorithm uses images and written descriptions to analyze routine pathology slides to identify patients at a greater risk of recurrent bowel cancer.
22: And a man has died and another has been seriously injured in a crash in the state's central west. In finance, the Dow Jones closed down 1,153 points. The Nasdaq down 433, one Aussie dollar buying 69.5 US cents.
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5: The St George Illawarra Dragons have made another big signing for next year, luring New Zealand international Cody Nikorima from the Dolphins. Former Kangaroos centre Josh Morris has told Sports Today he's surprised the Dolphins have let him go.
6: He's been toying with oppositions this year and looked so good with ball in hand, and he's a very, very smart footballer, and they're going to learn a lot from him, those halves there at the Dragons.
5: The swimming program has wrapped up at the Commonwealth Games with the final two gold medals going to Australia in Glasgow, this time in both the men's and women's 4x100-metre medley relays. Alex de Minaur's defeated Stefano Tsitsipas in the first round in Washington, setting up an all-Aussie clash against Cruz Hewitt. And Sydney FC's gone down to Tottenham in a penalty shootout at Allianz Stadium after finishing 1-1 in the Sydney Super Cup. That's sport. I'm Mike Pearsall.
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2: There's a prang on Richmond Road at Bligh Park near the Northern Road and a few truck breakdowns on the north side, on the M1 south after the Barara off-ramp, and on the Pacific Highway, trucks broken down south at Roseville and under Thorn Lead. That's north in North Connex Tunnel. Roselle Interchange is woken up grumpy again. Victoria Road slowing south at Drummoyne, and Southern Cross Drive and the Eastern Distributor are crowded north of Rosebery up to the main tunnel. I'm Steve Carline with traffic every 10 minutes on 2GB.
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22: A mostly sunny day with west to southwesterly winds during the morning, top of 17 on the coast and in the west. Mostly sunny tomorrow with a slight chance of an evening shower, shower or two on Saturday, clearing again Sunday, partly cloudy Monday. Right now 9 degrees in town, humidity 62%, 4 degrees Bankstown and Campbelltown, Town, 2 at Penrith, 6 at Lucas Heights and Terry Hills. I'm Josh Bryant. 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
0: Hi there, welcome to Thursday, July 30. Coming up, a war of words between two boys at the big end of town, Dick Smith and Harry Triggerboff. It's over migration and housing. Also, a push to save charities $100 million in fees by 2035. We'll also have a look at new camps being set up for renewables workers, and that's in regional New South Wales. The farmer Anna Young is going to be back on the line. And we'll meet the man who became an overnight internet sensation, Big John. Have you seen Big John on Instagram or TikTok or any of those other social media sites? He's a charming bloke. I ran into him last week in Sydney and I recognised him from online, started having a conversation with him, one of the nicest people I've ever met, and he's going to join us after 8:30 this morning.
8: 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And now, Ben Fordham comments.
0: Now, we need to stop for a moment and spare a thought for the president. I'm talking about President Chris Bowen, the president of negotiations for the United Nations Climate Conference, has received some bad news. The RSVPs are coming in for his five-star gathering in Fiji later this year, the one that's costing Aussie taxpayers millions and millions of dollars, $4.2 million alone on accommodation for foreign officials at luxury resorts. But the RSVPs are reportedly on the quiet side when it comes to attracting the movers and the shakers. It's being reported by Ben Packham in The Australian. World leaders are set to snub an Australian-organised meeting despite months of planning by the Climate Minister Chris Bowen and tens of millions of dollars worth of government investment. The government is struggling to lock in any heads of government or heads of state from outside of the Pacific. A diplomatic source says they're not getting much buy-in. Travel times and leaders' schedules are said to be a factor in the global lack of interest. There was also surprise in international capitals at Australia's decision to pitch its invitations at prime ministers and presidents rather than foreign ministers and climate change ministers. Well, President Bowen is a president now, so he's going to want to be surrounded by other presidents, I suppose. And by the way, this is not his first presidency. Back in Sydney in the early 2000s, Chris Bowen was president of the Western Sydney Regional Organisation of Councils. And the president has got another problem on his hands right now, because global emissions are rising and President Bowen is being exposed again over his fuel-guzzling travel habits. They've been detailed by Oscar Godsell at News 24. Climate Change Minister Chris Bowen has flown 1.5 times to the moon on his mission to save the world. He's generated more than 130,000 kilograms of CO2 from flights alone. The jet-setting minister has racked up $425,000 in costs, 571,000 kilometres in taxpayer-funded air travel since 2022. Using estimates from the My Climate Flight Emissions Calculator, they produced approximately 133 tonnes of CO2. The analysis did not factor in the fact that Mr. Bowen often appeared to fly first class and flew around with staffers, meaning his carbon footprint would be much higher. And just back to the upcoming party in Fiji, this whole thing is costing a bomb. $4.2 million on accommodation, and when you add up the rest, it's going to be eye-watering. And this whole campaign to make Chris Bowen president is costing Aussie taxpayers nearly $200 million. So we're whining and dining people, and even with free cocktails on offer in Fiji, we're struggling to get the big names in the room. The Shadow Minister Dan Tehan says this government, under Chris Bowen's stewardship, is going to spend over $200 million when it comes to the COP presidency. He set up an office

0: 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A truck breakdown in North Connex under Thornlea and pointing north. I'm Steve Carline on Sydney's 2GB.
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5: It's a 7:15. Transurban's traffic team tell us drivers are saving up to 37 minutes this morning using WestConnex from Parramatta to Sydney Airport. Transurban operator of Linkt. On President Chris Bowen, the President of Negotiations for the United Nations Climate Conference. What the hell? $200 million, says Mary. Please sack him. And Andrew's got a good one. He says, for a free holiday to Fiji, I would promise to vote for President Bowen. Before the next election, though, I may change my position.
1: Sydney's best breakfast.
10: 2GB.
5: There's a war of words at the big end of town. Two of Australia's richest businessmen are at odds on some of the biggest issues facing the country. Entrepreneur and philanthropist Dick Smith has teed off on the property billionaire Harry Triguboff. He's accused the boss of Meriton of utter greed. Harry Triguboff claims rising house prices and higher immigration levels are essential for our future. And to counter the decline, he thinks Australia has to keep increasing its population. I don't know what decline he's talking about. The numbers keep on going up. Mr. Triguboff says the country must grow. We need more people. But we can argue about who should come. When they do come here, he says, they mix very well with the locals. Dick Smith has taken issue with these comments. He's told Daily Mail Australia it's a sign of utter greed from one of our billionaires. He says he's already worth over $20 billion and he just wants more money. Dick Smith is on the line. Good morning, Dick.
10: Hi there, Ben. How are you?
5: Good. Do you want to say good morning to Harry Triguboff?
10: Well, good morning, Harry. I don't know if he listens to me. I tried to get a meeting with him once, but his PA wrote back and said,

0: look, Dick, you're never going to agree, so it's not much use having a meeting.
1: But you're happy to sit down and talk to anyone.
0: Of course I am. Look, it's really important. And Harry is a very successful businessman. He's absolutely incredibly fantastic. But he's the one who's putting the pressure on the politicians to have more immigration. He just constantly pushes for us. By the way, he's worth $29 billion. I think he's 93 years of age. So he can't possibly spend that money. And what I want the government to do is to come up with a population plan. In other words, is it 50 million? Is it 100 million? Is it a billion? What's the population plan? And then work towards that. Whereas Harry's totally different. He just pushes the most incredible pressure on the politicians to just increase immigration so he can make more and more billions.
1: Yeah, because the more people coming in, the more homes that will be needed, and he's got to build, build, build.
0: Oh, that's right. He's quite open about it. It's all about making more and more people, more and more money, and he doesn't really need it. If he has $29 billion, there's enough to leave to his kids and grandkids. And also, I've asked him to become a major philanthropist. I'd like to see him. You know Andrew Twiggy Forrest. He's given away over $100 million, and he's signed the Bill Gates Giving Pledge, which is to give half his money away either when he dies or before he dies. Well, it would be great if Harry would sign that, because he could easily give half his wealth away. That would give thousands of homes to people. Absolutely fantastic. He'd be just so wonderful if he did that.
1: And let me just read to you some numbers that we shared earlier this week. And this is just on how far Australia's immigration problem has gone out of control. It took us 12 years to add 1 million people to the population back in the year 2000. So imagine that. 12 years to add 1 million people. These days it takes less than 3 years to add 1 million. So Dick, we've run migration more than 4 times higher in the most recent period than we did 25 years ago.
0: Yes, it's completely ridiculous. There's no plan. It's all about greed from the billionaires. We have 160 billionaires, and only 2 of them have signed the Bill Gates Giving Pledge. Imagine that greed. I mean, they can't spend it all.
1: On another issue, a year or so ago, we spoke to a bloke in Lake Eyre in South Australia about a ban in Lake Eyre. We were looking at Mount Warning in New South Wales, and thankfully the New South Wales Premier Chris Minns has overturned a ban on anyone climbing Mount Warning, but we've seen it in other parts of the country as well, Victoria and Queensland and the top end, where people are told you can't go there anymore. We were shocked to learn about a year ago that people are being told you can't paddle on Lake Eyre. I now learn that you are the Rear Admiral of the Lake Eyre Yacht Club in South Australia, and you're concerned about what's been happening recently.
0: Yeah, you can't believe what the South Australian government have done. They've now banned, you're not allowed to go to the shore of Lake Eyre. I mean, Lake Eyre is huge. It's 2/3 full at the moment. I was there about 2 weeks ago. There are great big signs up with fines, and you're not even allowed to paddle in Lake Eyre. Now, years ago, I went there with my kids, and we went swimming there, and I thought, wow, the Aboriginal kids for thousands of years would have swum in this most beautiful place. Well, now it's completely banned by the South Australian government. I can't fathom out the reason. Our yacht club, we have these beautiful little 12-foot skiffs. We're not allowed to sail on the lake. Well, I'm happy to accept that, but not to accept that kids can't have a paddle in it.
1: But what's the point? What's the argument from the South Australian government?
0: They say it's muddy. It's muddy. But when it's full, it's not muddy. It's lovely, sandy, beautiful place to swim, and just the most wonderful place. Look, it's as if the New South Wales government banned swimming on Bondi Beach and said it's an Aboriginal sacred area. But even now, I'm sure it's white advisors to the Aboriginal people. The Aboriginal people I've met down there don't want to stop people from just paddling in the lake. It couldn't do any damage at all. It's just the most magnificent, wonderful area we all want to go and see.
1: And this seems to be a theme at the moment, Dick, where people are stepping in and saying, no, you can't climb that, you can't walk along there, you can't swim in that part of the country. And maybe this started with Ayers Rock.
0: It did. It started with the ban on climbing Ayers Rock, and they're dropping off now, people going to Ayers Rock because they can't climb it. But to me, to have these rules, and thanks for you saving Mount Warning. That's, I've climbed up to Mount Warning. Beautiful place to climb and look at a beautiful view. And then suddenly someone says, oh, no, it's banned. It's an Aboriginal sacred site. Now, I'm really, I have my doubts about some of these claims, and I simply can't believe that Aboriginal people didn't swim in Lake Eyre on the hot summer days with their kids and have a lot of fun there.
1: Our listeners reckon that you should put your hand up to become the next Prime Minister.
0: Maybe dictator, Ben, dictator.
1: It's easy to get things done that way. We'll talk to you again.
0: Good on you, mate. Thank you.
1: Thank you very much. The one and only Dick Smith.
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3: There's a bit of a blip with the M1. A truck breakdown at Barara, has closed Lane 1 southbound. There's other truck breakdowns on the Pacific Highway, south at Roseville and north in North Connex Tunnel under Thornley. Burntbridge Creek Deviation is busy south through Balgala, and I'm seeing a bit of action both directions over Spit Bridge. M7. Slow stretch into Quakers Hill and another at Borkham Hills towards the M2. Roselle Interchange in a filthy mood. I'm Steve Carline on 2GB.
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1: Your call. Are coming 131 873. Sydney's weather: sunny, light winds, 9 degrees on the coast, and a top of 17 today. 2 in Sydney's west and climbing to 17. Looking ahead, mostly sunny on Friday. 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
1: I'll get to your messages on Dick Smith. There are plenty of them, and overwhelmingly in support of his calls, both on migration and housing and also on Lake Eyre. And we'll have a closer look at some of those other locations that have been declared off limits around Australia.
2: Sydney's best breakfast. 2GB.
1: Pauline Hanson is on a mission to stop ISIS terrorists from returning to Australia. The One Nation leader has written a letter to every crossbench MP asking for their support. The Protecting Australians from Foreign Terrorist Fighters Bill has already been drafted by One Nation. It aims to create an exclusion order and make it an offence to organise for a terrorist fighter to return. The laws would allow the Home Affairs Minister to refuse, cancel or suspend the passport of excluded fighters. And we're thinking about people like Dr. Jihad, who's wanting to come back home to Australia. On top of that, it would also strengthen Australia's bail laws for terror offences. Pauline Hanson's now put the call out to help get the bill passed. In the letter sent to crossbenchers, she claims existing laws are not strong enough. Pauline Hanson says, if the law prevents a minister from protecting Australians, Parliament must change the law. People who choose to serve a listed terror organisation like ISIS and who remain an unacceptable risk to the Australian community should not be allowed to return. Not with a permit, not under surveillance, not at all.
2: Sydney's best breakfast.
9: 2GB.
1: Security protocols are being reviewed after a climate protester managed to crash an event featuring the Premier. Chris Minns had been speaking at the Committee for Economic Development, and all of a sudden a woman walked onto the stage and started unloading on the New South Wales Premier. He was mid-answer when it happened.
10: Insurance rates dropping over the last few weeks.
11: Premier Minns, will you read your own government's reports and intervene to reject the HVO coal mine expansion currently proposed? It would be the largest coal project in New South Wales history. I've got this report for you. You can read that report, Minns.
12: Thank you, ma'am.
1: She threw a climate report towards the Premier, but when it was opened later on, it was full of blank pages. Police are comfortable that the Premier was never in any real danger, but they are reviewing what unfolded anyway. And the people who protect the Premier and other politicians do a fantastic job, but we may need to put some more boundaries in place. The protester was able to walk straight up to the Premier without anyone acting as a buffer, and luckily she was only holding a fake climate change report, but what's stopping someone else from carrying a knife? Before the interruption, Mr. Minns had been discussing anti-development rhetoric, stopping more homes from being built. He says, we have regrettably seen a re-engagement with the NIMBY instinct. The Premier is planning to adopt recommendations from a new report from the Productivity Commission. The government will push for councils to rezone land to allow for buildings over two stories. Mr. Minns says it will stop cynical councils paying lip service to governments about accepting new housing. We have to keep building so that future generations won't feel compelled to pack their bags and leave Sydney. And look, we want people to be able to walk up and have a conversation with politicians, but we've also got to think about the worst case scenario. It's 7:30.
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13: It's 7:30. Good morning. I'm Josh Bryant. The bodies of three people have been found inside a granny flat in Sydney Southwest after fire tore through the property. Emergency services were called to the Wiley Park home for reports of a blaze and arrived to find it well alight. Investigations are now underway into what sparked the flames and to identify those who were found inside. One Nation plans to introduce a bill designed to make it easier to block or limit Australians with links to Islamic State from returning home. Federal politics reporter Nelson Scott explains.
14: Labor maintains it's been powerless to stop the return of 32 ISIS brides and their children this year, as they've all been Australian citizens. One Nation leader Pauline Hanson argues this is unacceptable and will introduce a bill to block citizens with links to Islamic State from coming home. The laws would tighten terror-related bail rules, expand passport cancellation powers, and make it easier for governments to issue temporary exclusion orders. Senator Hanson is now seeking the support of the crossbench in a bid to pass the bill when Parliament returns next month. Nelson Scott, Canberra.
13: A new response model is being rolled out in New South Wales for people who are experiencing a mental health crisis. Those who call 000 can be connected with experts who will assess their needs and put them in touch with the right care. The changes are in response to the recommendations from the coronial inquest into the Bondi Junction stabbing attack. Sydney councils will soon be required to plan and zone land for at least 30 years of new housing. The state government mandate aims to boost housing supply and help lower long-term costs for future generations. Planning and Public Spaces Minister Paul Scully says it's giving local governments a new way to help address the housing crisis.
9: Today's challenges were a build-up of decades of not building enough homes in New South Wales. We don't want to repeat that, so that's why we're saying that the councils will be required to have an ongoing requirement to identify and maintain at least 30 years of feasible housing capacity in their local government areas.
13: Entrepreneur and adventurer Dick Smith has taken aim at billionaire Harry Triguboff for his recent comments about migration. Triguboff had published a note raising concerns about dropping property prices and urging the country to keep growing. Smith's told Ben Fordham, we need to have a longer-term view about what a sustainable population for Australia is.
0: Is it 50 million? Is it 100 million? Is it a billion? What's the population plan and then work towards that? Whereas Harry's totally different. He just pushes the most incredible pressure on the politicians to just increase immigration so he can make more and more billions.
13: In finance, the Dow Jones closed down 1,153 points, the Nasdaq down 433. One Australian dollar is buying 69.5 US cents.
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12: The gold rush in the swimming pool has come to an end at the Commonwealth Games, with Australia finishing with a record 35 gold medals in swimming. Four-time Olympian Kate Campbell has told today her highlight this morning was Kai Taylor winning the men's 200-metre freestyle in lane one.
15: It was a gutsy performance. No one was really watching him, and he managed to sneak a little gold, and it was unbelievable. It is one of the best swims that I have seen.
12: Australia has won gold in both women's and men's wheelchair 3x3 basketball. The men's side finished with silver, the women's wheelchair with bronze. Round 22 of the NRL kicks off tonight with the Cowboys hosting the Roosters, and former New Zealand captain Stephen Fleming is expected to be appointed England Test cricket coach, replacing Brendan McCullum. That's sport. I'm Mike Pearsall.
13: It's 26-8. That's the latest news and sport.
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3: Truck breakdowns, we've got them. In North Connex Tunnel, north under Thornlea, south on the M1 at Barara, and another truck's bought the farm south on the Pacific Highway at Roseville. Wakehurst Parkway, south through Oxford Falls, that's quite busy now. Mona Vale Road has busy stretches at French's Forest and Forestville, and Barrenjoey and Pittwater Roads along the northern beaches. I'm going to give them an 8 out of 10. I'm taking off points for congestion at North Narrabeen and Brookvale. I'm Steve Carline on Sydney's 2GB.
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13: Mostly sunny throughout the day. West to southwesterly winds during the morning. A top of 17 degrees on the coast and in the west. Mostly sunny tomorrow. The slight chance of an evening shower. A shower or two on Saturday. Clearing for Sunday. Partly cloudy Monday, Tuesday. Right now, 9 degrees in town. Humidity 63%. 4 degrees at Bankstown. 5 at Campbelltown. 3 at Penrith. 6 at Lucas Heights. I'm Josh Bryant. 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
2: 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Opinions that matter. 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
1: Thank you for being with us. Nice to have your company. You can dial the number 131873 and have your say. 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We've got a bloke dropping by the studio this morning called Big John, and he's from the UK. He's in Australia at the moment because he's the subject of a reality TV show, and it's quite an extraordinary story, but he became famous for the way he orders Chinese takeaway for his family.
4: Yes, I can place an order for delivery, please. What, could I have a special charming, a special house charming, a plain charming, a house special fried rice, an egg fried rice, sweet and sour chicken balls, sweet and sour pork balls, shredded chili beef, sweet and sour chicken Hong Kong style, beef in black bean sauce.
1: Yeah.
4: Could I have kung po prawns, salt and chili king prawns, salt and chili chicken, could I have a portion of chips, mini pancake rolls, roast duck Chinese style, chips, prawn crackers. Thank you very much. And a curry sauce.
1: They have chips with their Chinese in that part of the world, apparently. Big John is going to drop by our studio after 8:30 this morning. And just an interesting story about how a bloke became famous almost overnight. 131873, if there's something on your mind. More bombshell revelations are coming out of the corruption inquiry into the New South Wales Liberal Party. A Christian faction within the Liberals has been accused of collecting dirt on the former Police Minister David Elliott. They believed he was having an affair. Mr. Elliott had been an enemy of the shonky property developer and now wanted man Jean Nassif. The Independent Commission Against Corruption alleges Nassif donated to the Liberal Party, and in return, members of the Christian faction helped him to try to damage David Elliott's reputation. The group known as the Reformers reportedly created what they called a shit sheet on the then minister. Excuse the language. Former Liberal staffer Dylan Whitelaw has been grilled at ICAC about his involvement. He claims members of the faction told him they'd obtained compromising photos of Mr. Elliott having an affair.
21: They wouldn't tell me much about it at all, apart from the fact that, you know, they were aware that this was happening and that they had photographs of it.
1: Dylan Whitelaw's only 25. He claims he did not believe collecting evidence on Mr. Elliott was going to help attract more donations. He says it appeared to be standard factional warfare. Dylan Whitelaw is now sceptical that any affair occurred.
22: So you certainly haven't seen any photograph, have you?
21: No.
22: I suggest to you that no such affair occurred.
21: I would accept that.
1: And David Elliott strongly denies the accusations. He says, I'm a devoted husband of 30 years to a beautiful woman who doesn't deserve to be treated like this. I'm looking forward to the possibility of providing my own observations should the commission see fit to invite me. How grubby can you get? David Elliott refused to be bullied by Jean Nassif. Nassif pours money into the pockets of Liberal stooges, and those Liberal hacks then dream up nasty rumours about a colleague. They had rats in the ranks. Another member of the Reformers spent 60% of his day while working at Catholic Schools New South Wales plotting to stack Liberal Party branches. Prior to that, Robert Assaf spent a year training to be a priest. Bless me, Father, for I have sinned. It's no wonder the Liberal Party is in tatters, because they're confused about who the real enemy is.
5: Sydney's best breakfast.
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3: George Street is squeezy between South Windsor and Bly Park, and Windsor Road pretty heavy south into Rouse Hill. The M7 M2 merge at Borkham Hill slows to the east. Harbour Crossing's good, actually. A little bit of action south on Warringah Freeway, but not horrific. Eastern and Western distributors are kicking goals, and as per usual, Roselle Interchange is feral. Southbound run on Victoria Road slows at Drummoyne, and Davies Road slows north into Padstow. I'm Steve Carline on Sydney's 2GB.
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1: 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When was the last time you donated to charity? I know my next guest will be keen to know. because like a lot of people and businesses and organisations and sectors in our community, charities are doing it tough at the moment. As the cost of living increases, people are less inclined to donate, not because they're hard of heart, they just don't have the cash. There are 63,000 registered charities in Australia. Together they generate more than $200 billion in revenue. And Mike Gore is the CEO and founder of Charitable. It's an organisation with a mission to save charities $100 million in fees by 2035. And I know Mike is going to be talking about this at the Global Impact Summit in Sydney in August. But ahead of that, he's live in our studio, Mike Gore, the CEO and founder of Charitable. G'day, Mike.
6: Ben, good to be here. Thanks for having me on.
1: You can save $100 million?
6: We're going to try.
1: Can you save me $100 million too?
6: Mate, look, if you give to charities, we're going to make it have the biggest impact it can possibly have.
1: Let me get to the savings in just a moment. But first of all, the mood in the community out there at the moment, how tough are charities doing it?
6: Look, I think charities are finding it really difficult at the moment. But at the same time, what we found, if we think back to COVID, Ben, right? Like I remember I was running a $10 million charity during COVID. And what we found was that Australians became more generous under pressure. It seemed to defy all sorts of logic, but the reality was when we became hyper-focused on the world around us, we became more generous.
1: Maybe they didn't have anywhere to go and didn't have anywhere to spend their money because they were stuck at home, so they gave the money to your charity.
6: Those avocado toast and everything else got pushed to the side, but people were more intently focused on their neighbours, and because of that, the social cohesion and the goodwill that came from generosity. And so our hope is that under this pressure of cost of living, we'll still see the same kind of thing emerge.
1: Do you reckon people hold back a little bit because they're worried about where their money's actually going and how much of that donation is going to be chewed up in fees?
6: I think that's probably one of the bigger problems. I think you've nailed it there, is that there's the cost of living crisis and the wrestle that charities face. But there's also this really big push in today's culture around transparency, around impact, around making sure that, hey, when I give to you, I really want to make sure that it's having the greatest impact possible. And so that's why we tried to step into that space to solve it.
1: How can you solve it?
6: Well, we wanted to, first of all, remove fees from charity donations. We're a registered not-for-profit here in Australia, and our sole focus is to say, hey, how can we dislodge that fee structure that so often plagues charities, from banks and to tech platforms? If we can remove fees by using our profits or getting the generosity of others to take them away, then we can increase the impact of every dollar raised.
1: All right, you're starting to sound a little bit like a magician. This is David Copperfield stuff, that you can just all of a sudden wave your wand and the fees disappear. Practically, how do you make them disappear?
6: So at the moment, we have a generous donor who has said, look, if I support the work that you're doing in removing all of the fees, then instead of me helping one charity, I can help all of them. And so they're saying up to $1 million of donations, I'll take away their fees and the structures that come with it, so that if someone gives $50 through Charitable, the charity can receive $50.
1: Right. And so you've got this generous donor who says, look, whatever fees are going to be charged here, I'll pick up the fees, and that'll encourage more people to give their money because they know all their money's going to the good cause.
6: Absolutely.
1: And then what happens with the charities? Do they sign up with you, Charitable?
6: They would, yes. Yeah. So they could use us as an additional payment channel, so they can still keep their websites. And through us, they can still stay in touch with all of their donors and the people giving. We've just tried to make it easier to give. That's our whole focus.
1: What's the response like from the charity sector?
6: It's twofold. There's some people saying this is hugely important to us, and there's others sort of saying, hey, how does this work? And is it possible? And so at the moment, we're in that learning phase of trying to. Any behavioral change stuff can be really difficult to land, and I get that, having run a charity. And so what we're trying to do is just say, hey, look, new does not mean wrong, so let's try and evolve the way people give in our nation to have greater impact.
1: I reckon this would impact on me. I know it would, because, for example, and I'm going to admit something here, you know the charity muggers who kind of mug you outside the supermarket or when you're walking past your local cafe? I never even stop for them because I know how high the fees are and I know how much the people are being paid who are sitting there on that desk. I don't want to give my money to them. I want to give it to the guide dogs, or I want to give it to the Royal Flying Doctor Service or the Red Cross or whatever the charity might be.
6: Absolutely. And I think that's a normal response these days, is we want to say, look, hey, I'm happy to be generous, but I really need to make sure that it's going to make a material impact on the people that you're serving.
1: I reckon there might be a few charities who might get in contact with you off the back of this conversation. How do people sign up to Charitable?
6: So they can go to charitable.org, and to learn more about what we're doing, be part of our mission, join the cohort of people giving. So if you're someone who gives to charity, we want you to come, get on board. It's safe, secure, fee-free, it's fast. And if you're a charity, well, hey, come check it out. We'd love to work with you and help increase the impact of all you're doing.
1: Well, good on you for what you're doing, because there's a real ripple effect associated with something like this. If you can take some of those fees away, more people donate, the bigger the donations, the more people who get the help. So you can learn more by looking up Charitable, and Mike Gore is the CEO and founder. Thank you so much for coming in the studio.
6: Appreciate you having me on.
1: And we know times are tough at the moment. I know that through hosting various charity events. Once upon a time, I could get up at one of these charity events and say, okay, who's got a pledge of $10,000, $5,000? Now when you do that, there's silence in the room, which is understandable. People are doing it tough. But if you've got a few dollars and you want to help out, then we always encourage you to do so. And would you be more inclined to donate to charity if you knew all the money was going to the charity? Because that's what Charitable is all about. 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
3: There's a prang on Galston Road at Galston at 5th Avenue. Look, the only positive thing about that, at least it's miles away from the gorge. You'll be sitting on 20 k's an hour south on Windsor Road to Rouse Hill. Old Windsor Road through Seven Hills is busy. And Cumberland Highway towards the M4. It's busy north of Greystanes and south at Wentworthville. M5 has busy stretches inbound at Preston's and Moorbank, and Canterbury Road slows inbound past the hospital and into Canterbury itself. I'm Steve Carline.
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1: On the text line, Renee says, Hi Ben, I was just wondering if you could wish my mum Helen a happy belated birthday for last Saturday. She's an avid listener, 66 last weekend.
29: Happy birthday to you. Happy birthday to you. Happy birthday.
1: Happy birthday, Helen, from everyone here at 2GB. Now, this is an odd one. A teacher is claiming he's been sexually harassed for being bald. Tim Hoswell says female staff members at his school in Canberra called him things like Mr. No Hair, No Hair Tim, and Mr. Baldy. So he started legal action against them. Tim took the matter to the Fair Work Commission. He claims the bullying took the form of gender-based insults and derogatory comments. He's also taken action against the local education department. He says one man in the department told him to take gender leave and work on his car. What's gender leave? Is gender leave a thing? Tim says this is an attack on his gender and it pushes toxic stereotypes. He even claims the department created a document containing false information about him. But Tim has lost the case. One of the reasons? Because he no longer works at the school. The Fair Work Commission concluded that because he's no longer employed there, he's not at risk of being bullied. Now, any bald blokes want to let me know about any discrimination they've faced? Or have you been sexually harassed because of your bald head? 131873.
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1: I don't think your hair's going anywhere, Spiro. It's strong.
2: Well, I've got good genes, Ben. Dad's got a good set of hair. My grandfather, or both my late grandfathers, had decent sets of hair. So I think I'm going to be okay. And you will be too. You've got a great set of hair on you.
1: No, it's not as strong as yours.
2: You don't think so?
1: No, I'll be off to Turkey probably at some stage. What's happening at the Comm game?
2: Day 6 of action now wrapped up, Ben, in Glasgow, and we've surged past the century mark on the medal count, Australia securing 47 gold, 21 silver and 35 bronze for a total of 103 medals. The swimming programs wrapped up. The team performed very well and they made sure that it was our most successful Commonwealth Games campaign in history. So many great individual performances to highlight, whether it be Sam Short in the men's and Lani Pallister in the women's, both winning the treble, as they call it in swimming. They've taken out the 400, 800 and 1500 metres freestyle. Our relay teams performed well. A great comeback story too with Sam Williamson, 12 months ago, suffering a career-threatening knee injury, rupturing his patella tendon. He was told he might never walk again, and then he turns around and wins 2 gold in the 50 breaststroke and the 100 breaststroke at the Comm Games. Great to see the emergence of young guns as well, Flynn Southam and Kai Taylor, as well as Meg Harris and Jenna Forrester. So well done to the swimming team. 4 days of competition remaining now, and we're going to keep an eye on the netball in the days ahead. Our Aussie Diamonds keep on their winning ways. They've defeated South Africa this morning by 10 goals in their group stage match, so the finals take place in the next few days, and the track cycling begins as well. That should be very exciting. That all kicks off tonight in Glasgow, Scotland.
1: NRL?
2: We've got round 22 kicking off tonight, Ben. 7:50 kickoff between the North Queensland Cowboys and the Sydney Roosters. The Cowboys in 8th on the ladder, so they're on the cusp of being kicked out of the top 8 with just 6 regular season rounds remaining. The Roosters are doing very well, 2nd on the ladder right now, so they'll play finals football, but every win counts to work out where they're going to finish on the ladder for this
1: you
2: season.
1: You are such a professional. I've just noticed Roger coming up to you.
2: Yep.
1: Roger the dog's in the studio, by the way. Your mid-sports report, he comes up for a pat. You give him a pat?
2: Absolutely.
1: And you keep on going?
2: I've got to look after your dog, Ben, when he's in here. And he did come up to me, and he likes to put his head on my knee.
1: Yeah.
2: He likes to do it to you, but he likes to do
1: it
2: to me
1: as well. It's his way of saying hello.
2: Love it.
1: Well done, mate. Talk to you soon.
2: Cheers, Ben.
1: Coming up after 8:30 this morning, we're going to catch up with a bloke called Big John. And he became famous almost overnight. He's now got more than 2 million followers online.
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12: It's 8 o'clock. Good morning. I'm Josh Bryant. Firefighters say they are working to find out what sparked a tragic blaze which has left 3 people dead in Sydney southwest. The bodies were found inside a property once crew extinguished the flames at Wiley Park. Investigations to identify the victims and determine what sparked the fire are ongoing. Fire and Rescue New South Wales Commissioner Jeremy Futrells told Ben Fordham it was challenging for crews to get to the granny flat at first.
13: Initially our crews were called to a yard fire, but while they were on the way there, they started to get further information from additional 000 calls that gave us an indication there was something much more serious going on.
12: Three men have been charged as part of investigations into a kidnapping in Sydney's southwest. Police say two men were assaulted and then kidnapped by a group of five others at St John's Park. It's alleged the duo was meeting with other men to supply them with cocaine. A Senate crossbencher says he will carefully review the details of a bill designed to make it harder for foreign fighters with links to ISIS to return to Australia. There are constitutional limits around government's ability to block an Australian citizen from returning here, but Pauline Hanson wants to pass a bill which would tighten terror-related bail rules, expand passport cancellation powers, and make it easier to issue temporary exclusion orders. David Pocock's told Today he'll engage in good faith with any bill that's put forward.
4: Got it last night. I'll be looking at the details of it. You know, the government currently has pretty extraordinary powers, and it seems like the parliament is giving the executive, the ministers of the day, more and more powers, which I have a bit of a problem with in principle.
12: Senate inquiry hearings into the federal government's proposed overhaul of the NDIS are due to resume in Canberra today. It's the first of three additional hearing days set after advocacy from disability groups. Regulators have approved a new diagnostic blood test for Alzheimer's disease. It'll work by detecting key brain proteins in just 18 minutes and has an accuracy of about 90%. Dementia Australia's Dr. Michael Woodward says the milestone will help transform early detection and treatment.
7: If we are found to have this protein, there are now trials that are looking at treatments that can remove that amyloid before there's any symptoms. Now, those trials have not yet been completed, but eventually we might be able to remove the amyloid before any symptoms and therefore basically never get the Alzheimer's that we're otherwise destined to get.
12: Also making news, a new poll suggests Australians are trusting each other less in 2026 than they have at any other point in this decade. In finance, the Dow Jones closed down 1,153 points, the Nasdaq down 433. One Australian dollar is buying 69.5 US cents.
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16: Broncos captain Adam Reynolds insists he has no plans to retire early. The veteran halfback has already announced he's hanging up the boots at the end of the season, but with the Premiers now out of finals contention, the 36-year-old was asked if he might hand over the number 7 jersey for the closing rounds.
17: No, that's up for the coaches to decide. But for me, I feel like I've still got a role to play here and a job to do. You don't just get given jerseys at the Broncos. You've got to earn them.
16: At the Commonwealth Games, Australian boxer Paul Traynor has won through to the semi-finals in the men's 80-kilogram category, securing at least a bronze medal. The swimming program has wrapped up with Australia netting a record 35 gold medals. And Tottenham has defeated Sydney FC in a penalty shootout after a 1-1 draw in the Sydney Super Cup at Allianz Stadium. That's sport. I'm Mike Pearsall.
12: 8:04, that's the latest news and sport.
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3: At Goulston, there's an accident on Goulston Road affecting traffic in both directions at 5th Avenue. A few long-serving truck breakdowns. There's one south on the M1 at Barara, another on the Pacific Highway at Roseville, also heading south, and North Connex Tunnel, north, under Thornley. Pennant Hills Road's underperforming around Carlingford, and Silverwater Road, southbound traffic's limping through Ermington and Silverwater, and Old Windsor Road's not happy between Seven Hills and Constitution Hill. I'm Steve Carline, 2GB.
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16: Mostly sunny throughout the day. West to southwesterly winds during the morning. Top of 17 on the coast and in the west. Mostly sunny tomorrow, then the slight chance of an evening shower, a shower or two on Saturday as well, but clearing by Sunday, partly cloudy Monday. Right now, 9 degrees in town, humidity 61%, 8 at Bankstown, Lucas Heights and Terry Hills, 7 at Campbelltown, 5 at Penrith. I'm Josh Bryant. 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
19: Ben Fordham. It's good to know you're there, Ben. It's good to know you're there. On my way to work or in my lazy chair. Sometimes you get me going, mate. Sometimes you make me grin. You even soothe my mood when my footy team can't win. So keep the good times flowing, mate. You're born to be on air. Your head is on the side of a bus.
20: 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You're everywhere.
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19: It's good to know you're there, Ben. It's good to know you're there. On my way to work or sitting in my lazy chair. Sometimes you get me going, mate. Sometimes you make me laugh. Even when I'm in the shit with my better half. So keep the good times flowing, mate. You're born to be on air. Your head is on the side of a bus.
20: You're everywhere. You're everywhere.
19: Oh, shut up. Good morning, Ben.
1: Good morning. Thank you very much for joining us. Lots of feedback about Dick Smith. He joined us to talk about housing, migration and the billionaire Harry Triguboff, who says we need even more migrants coming to Australia. Denise says Dick is right. Harry is greedy. Bob says 100% behind Dick Smith. Rick says I'm on team Dick Smith. He's a true Australian who cares about the future generations. Right now, 9 minutes after eight, Transurban's traffic team are telling us that drivers are saving up to 28 minutes right now using the M7 from Campbelltown to Eastern Creek. Transurban, operator of Linked.
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1: Look, this is not the kind of news we want to share with you today or any day because it's so devastating and heartbreaking, and it involves another 12-year-old girl taking her own life. Her name is Ali, and her death has rocked her community in the New South Wales Hunter. No words can describe the pain that her family and friends are going through right now. Ali was only 12. Everyone in the community loved her, especially the local rugby league team, the South Lakes Roosters. Ali was in the under-12s, but she was so talented, she actually spent much of the preseason training with the under-14s. News of her death has rocked the club. Her footy team has paid tribute to Ali, and over the weekend, the players all wore pink ribbons. They wrote, "Do it for Ali," on their wristbands. Teams observed a minute's silence before matches, and the Roosters say thank you to everyone who has wrapped their arms around Ali's family, her teammates and our club. Your compassion has reminded us of what the rugby league community is all about. Once a Rooster, always a Rooster. Forever our teammate, forever part of our family. And the local Member of Parliament says there are no words that can make sense of a loss like this. A young life taken far too soon is something no family, teammates, coaches or community should ever have to face. To Ali's family, friends and everyone at the Roosters, we're sending our deepest condolences. Mental health matters, and so does looking out for each other. If you're struggling, or if someone you know doesn't seem themselves, please reach out. A conversation really can make all the difference. And nearly 2 years ago, Sydney was rocked by a similar tragedy. 12-year-old Charlotte O'Brien took her own life. Her family contacted us following the tragedy. They said at the time, no words can ever describe what we're going through. Life for us will never be the same again. Charlotte has left such a big hole in our lives. She's so deeply missed. We will not let our daughter's memory be swept under the carpet. How many more children need to lose their lives? How many parents need to feel the pain of never being able to pick up their child from school ever again? We're broken forever. And her dad, Matt, told us every single day is a struggle.
11: Kelly, Charlotte's mum, and I say to ourselves every morning, let's just make it to bedtime. You know, to lose our little girl at the age of 12 is something that we won't recover from.
1: The pain never gets easier. In fact, just last week we spoke off air to Charlotte's mum, and when we asked how she was, Kelly replied, same tear, different day. Same tear, different day. And now 2 years on, another family's been hit with the same kind of life-shattering tragedy. We don't talk about suicide every time it happens, but from time to time an example pops up that serves as a reminder to each and every one of us. Life is precious, humans can be fragile, and we are never alone.

0: Yeah, that's a song from Troy Cassidaly, Make the Most. And if you want to have a chat, Lifeline is always available on 13 11 14. The Kids Helpline, 1-800-55-1800. And you can always lean on organisations like Beyond Blue, Find Your Feet, and Gotcha for Life. We're thinking of Ali's family and all of her mates as well at the footy club, her teachers, the people up the road, down the street. You can only imagine. There'll be hundreds, if not thousands, of people impacted by this tragedy. 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
2: Just up from Blacktown West Public School, there's a crash on Lancaster Street, a stack on Richmond Road Doonside at Quakers Hill Parkway, and at Goulston, there's an accident, Goulston Road at Fifth Avenue. Just hearing at Motorvale, there's a Barrenjoey Road two-car crash a little south of Park Street. Warringah Road and Babbage Road into Roseville, that's heavy going south of Roseville Bridge, and towards the harbour, Warringah Freeway's hobbling south of Cammeray. I'm Steve Carline on your traffic leader, 2GB.
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0: Some of your messages about 12-year-old Ali. This one from Paul. Ben, I lost my 21-year-old son to mental

0: health 2 years ago. You walk every day with a limp. It's so sad. Hug your kids. And what about that? You walk every day with a limp. And Nick says, Ben, I just sent a text to my two girls telling them how much I love them and telling them to have a great day. And I'll always be there for them. The story and the way you presented it, wow. It's a tough one, Nick. And tomorrow on the show, we're going to hear from Spiro from our team because Tommy Herschel from Find Your Feet does these wonderful workshops at schools where he talks to kids about their struggles and mental health. Spiro went to one yesterday and he says it was one of the most remarkable experiences of his life. So that's coming up tomorrow on Sydney's Best Breakfast.
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0: A change of pace now. Farmers from regional New South Wales are continuing to fight against renewables being built in their backyard. And locals from Walker have another battle on their hands. Energy Co is planning to build transmission lines through their properties. We know about that. They could be 75 metres tall. And this is the new development. It's going to take an army of workers to get the ball rolling. And it doesn't look like they're going to be coming from the local community. Walker residents have been told about 1,000 people are going to be brought into town to help build those transmission towers that nobody wants. Anna Young is a Walker local. We've spoken to the farmer many times. Anna, good morning.
3: Good morning, Ben.
0: How many workers are coming in?
3: Look, they're being really vague on the details, but it's anywhere up to 1,200 workers just for this one camp a few kilometres out of town.
0: So they're going to be living in camps?
3: Yeah, so they're massive, massive industrial camps. Out at Dunedoo, they've got one in the central west. And, you know, these are just horrific. You know, they're not at all what our town wants. They drain all the resources. The amount of water needed alone is insane. And the people, you know, our town are absolutely opposed to this.
0: So nobody's saying, well, hang on a moment, this might be a job opportunity for me?
3: No, absolutely not, because, you know, we actually listen and learn from the past, unlike our current politicians. And, you know, out at Dunedoo, I know Emma's on the line today as well, and you'll hear from her, like, this doesn't bring industry into our towns. They just stay in the camps, and they're from overseas predominantly. And so it's actually not going to be opportunities long term for our town. It's actually going to devastate us and leave us like a mining town, but we're not a mining town. You know, we're a prime agricultural meat producing town on top of the tablelands. It's just not suitable.
0: Let's go to Dunedoo right now. Emma Bowman joins us. Hi, Emma.
4: Bring me.
0: Hey, Emma, how long have you had the camps?
4: They started construction on the one about 15 k's from me late last year, I think.
0: And how many people are there?
4: As far as I'm aware, they have 900 beds available now, but they're meant to get to 1,200 in that camp. And then for the same project, which is the transmission project, they're meant to have another camp of 600 people at peak.
0: And have the workers been a good addition to the local community and economy?
4: I wouldn't say so. We don't see a lot of them in town. Most of them are out at the camp all of the time. They've got better facilities out there, Ben, than we have in our town. They've got, you know, full kitchen, wet mess. They've got a gym, undercover sports field, football field. Like, it's unreal.
0: Right, they've got a gym and a footy oval.
4: Yep.
0: And where does that spending come from?
4: Our taxpayer dollars, Ben.
0: Right. I'm guessing there's some friction between the locals and the workers because there aren't many workers who would be wanting to hear the feedback from the Dunedoo locals that the Dunedoo locals don't want the transmission towers.
4: Yeah, 100%. It's completely divided our town. So, you know, there are a few businesses that are probably doing well out of it at the moment while the workers are here. But we, like Anna said, we're not a mining town. We're an agricultural town. So if we go boom and then go bust, well, it's going to be devastating for this region.
0: What advice have you got for Anna?
4: Fight as hard as you possibly can to stop it before it begins, because once it starts, it is an absolute shit show.
0: What are you doing to try and stop it, Anna?
3: Absolutely opposed to it. And so we're still trying to get in contact with Premier Minns. He's still refusing to meet with us. You know, but really, Ben, we're so thankful to you because it's getting the word out to everyone, because this is going to cost them all. It's going to be a $20 billion project and there's no power to go into it. So it's almost like we're trying to remind people that right now our government is acting like willful toddlers. You know, they're so recklessly proceeding with a broken renewable energy zone and transmission corridors and camps and all this other rubbish when the evidence is stacking up to say it is going to be so disastrous financially, socially, environmentally. And so we are just going to push until the very end.
0: Sadly, there'll be some people who will probably give up and think, all right, I'm just going to get out of here and go somewhere else.
3: Look, I think that that might have happened in other regions. Look, and I think in Emmerstown, people have, like, farmers have left. For us, you know, the legacy here for the people I'm talking to, they're so devastated because this is their family's legacy for generations and it's being ripped away from them. And so if anything, it's giving us a fire in our bellies because we're not going to let the government force this on us without accountability. And so I hope our town won't lose people and I am going to give this everything I've got. I know our community, our committee is going to give it everything we've got. And we hope that people in New South Wales start backing these farmers here and saying to Premier Minns and Minister Sharp, like, listen to what's happened at Dunedoo. They've been the guinea pigs and it's been a failed experiment. And so it's time for them to listen to us as well.
0: Well, you know, the 2GB listeners have your back big time and we appreciate you and Emma coming on this morning. Thank you so much.
3: Thank you so much for supporting us, Ben. We so appreciate it.
0: No problem. So Anna Young in Walker, and we also heard from Emma Bowman in Dunedoo. And the message from Emma to Anna, fight.
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2: Camden Bypass at Spring Farm has a northbound breakdown at Liz Kernahan Drive. Burns Bay Road at Lane Cove West. You've got a north-facing breakdown at View Street. A crash at Gorston's upsetting the Gorston Road Adventure around Fifth Avenue. And at Mona Vale, the southbound bus lane on Barrenjoey Road, it's closed after Park Street because of an earlier two-car crash. Rosedale Interchange is evil and a tough trek on Military Road west of Mossman to Neutral Bay. I'm Steve Carline on 2GB.
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1: 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Don't Macca's walk, Macca's run.
0: 131873, the open line number. Big John, an internet celebrity from the UK, is going to be joining us after 8:30. Pauline Hanson's gearing up to make a big announcement. The One Nation leader is set to reveal her party's candidates for the Victorian state election. It's being held in about 4 months. One Nation is threatening to throw a spanner in the works. Senator Hanson has told News 24 the party has received around 1,200 applications.
10: We'll be hopefully announcing either Friday or early next week our candidates for especially the upper house. We're starting with that. We're going to announce the other candidates. We have locked in about 74, 76 seats at the moment of the 88. So we have got our candidates. We are going to be announcing the candidates and we'll have a suite of policies to go with that.
0: So Pauline Hanson says they'll be running candidates in the majority of seats. It's not yet clear who will lead the party in Victoria. And Pauline Hanson's also revealed One Nation is sorting through applications of federal candidates too. She claims the party has received about 1,500 expressions of interest. And I think there's absolutely no doubt that One Nation is going to cause some headaches for the major parties at the next federal election, and no doubt it'll happen in Victoria at the end of this year too.
11: When the moon hits your eye like a big pizza pie, that's amore.
0: This is your cue to call.
11: When the world seems to shine like you've had too much wine, that's amore.
0: Do you want to go to Candelori's?
11: Bells will ring, ting-a-ling-a-ling, ting-a-ling-a-ling, and you'll sing the
0: Bella. 1-300-722-873.
11: Hearts will play tippy-tippy-tay like a guitar and bella.
0: We're coming up to 8:30 and it's time to call Red Energy for an obligation-free quote. 131-806.
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13: It's 8:30. Good morning. I'm Josh Bryant. New South Wales police are working to formally identify three people killed in a house fire in Sydney's southwest. Emergency services called to the Wylie Park property found a granny flat well alight. Investigations into what sparked the blaze are now underway. Three men have been charged and 11 kilograms of drugs seized as part of investigations into a kidnapping in Sydney southwest. Darcy Fitzpatrick explains.
14: Police will allege two men were assaulted and then kidnapped by a group of five others at St John's Park. Investigations suggest the duo was meeting with the other men to supply them with cocaine. The two men were charged after the ordeal and remain before the courts. Following inquiries into the incident, police carried out searches across Sydney. Officers say they seized 11 kilograms of drugs and arrested a 23-year-old man at Parramatta. Two other men were arrested at Cashoola and Arncliffe. Dusty Fitzpatrick, Sydney.
13: One Nation will introduce a bill to Parliament aimed at blocking Australians with links to Islamic State from returning home. The proposal would tighten terror-related bail laws, expand passport cancellation powers, and make it easier to issue temporary exclusion orders. There are constitutional limits on a government's ability to refuse to allow Australian citizens to return here. Experts argue governments need to embrace Indigenous community-based solutions in order to meet our Closing the Gap targets. The annual data compilation report shows just one of the 19 targets has been met. Four of them are worsening 5 years out from the deadline. Productivity Commissioner Selwyn Button says it's not too late to make changes that can turn things around.
15: The evidence is already showing us that when governments sit at the table, share decisions with community, invest in those community solutions, we can certainly see some outcomes being achieved.
13: A new response model to mental health emergencies is being put in place in New South Wales. Those who call 000 during a crisis will be assessed by experts who can then connect them with the care they need. A study is opening the door to improved treatment for patients at risk of recurrent bowel cancer. A new tool using AI to assess each tumour to a higher or lower risk relapse group. La Trobe University PhD candidate Francis Magison says it has the potential to replace expensive testing or the need for tissue samples.
16: This produced the most accurate risk rating for stage 2 cancer patients. So we are not replacing pathologists, we are enhancing and assisting them.
13: And some major Australian banks believe the Reserve Bank could start cutting interest rates from as early as May next year off the back of the latest inflation data. In finance, the Dow Jones closed down 1,153 points, the Nasdaq down 433, one Aussie dollar buying 69.5 US cents.
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13: The Canberra Raiders are heading into Saturday's clash with the Panthers in Mudgee, full of confidence after four straight wins. Last year's minor premiers still face an uphill battle to make the finals, sitting 4 points outside the eight with six rounds remaining. Coach Ricky Stewart has told Sports Today they're hitting their stride after getting players back from injury.
18: We lost a little bit of rhythm in our attack over the 4 or 5 weeks, 6 weeks that we were struggling, and sort of come out of the back of not having any middles. I had to play middles on the edge, and we were very short in the middle.
13: Cowboys back rower John Bateman's been ruled out of tonight's game with the Roosters after his hamstring flared up during their captain's run. And the swimming program is wrapped up at the Commonwealth Games. Australia bagging a record haul of 35 gold medals in the pool in Glasgow. The Dolphins winning every single relay event on the program. That's sport. I'm Mike Pearsall. 26-9, that's the latest news and sport.
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2: Hearing of a bus breakdown on the Princes Highway at Beverley Park. It's getting up towards the Rocky Point Road intersection. Burns Bay Road, north of Gladesville Bridge, is getting hammered, and that's because of a crash at Lindley Point. The earlier prang at Galston on Galston Road, still affecting eastbound movement there near Fifth Avenue and at Spring Farm, Camden Bypass. At Liz Kernahan Drive, a breakdown's taken out one of two northbound lanes, and Victoria Road, south through Des Moines at walking pace. I'm Steve Carline, 2GB.
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13: Mostly sunny throughout the day, west to southwesterly winds for the morning, top of 17 on the coast and in the west. A mostly sunny day tomorrow, then the chance of an evening shower, a shower or two expected Saturday as well, clearing by Sunday, partly cloudy Monday. Right now, 10 degrees in town, humidity 59%, 8 degrees at Bankstown, 8 also at Campbelltown, Lucas Heights and Terry Hills, 6 degrees at Penrith. I'm Josh Bryant. 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
0: We're about to talk to a bloke who's known as Big John, and if you're anywhere near the internet, you've probably seen his videos. This is Ben Fordham on 2GB. The number to call, 131873. 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Have you ever wondered what it would be like to become famous almost overnight? There is a bloke in the studio with me right now called Big John who's experienced that for himself. He's from the UK. And look, this is crazy, but he became famous for posting videos online about his massive Chinese takeaway orders.
3: Yes, I can place an order for delivery, please. What, could I have a special charming, a special house charming, a plain charming, a house special fried rice, an egg fried rice, sweet and sour chicken balls, sweet and sour pork balls, shredded chili beef, sweet and sour chicken Hong Kong style, beef in black bean sauce, could I have kung po prawns, salt and chili king prawns, salt and chili chicken, could I have a portion of chips, mini pancake rolls, roast duck Chinese style, chips, prawn crackers. Thank you very much. And a curry sauce.
0: Yeah, don't forget the curry sauce. Big John is in Australia. He's been brought here by Paramount Plus because they're making a reality TV show about his life. And I ran into him in Sydney the other day. I was walking out of a restaurant called Grappa in the Rocks, and I went, hang on a moment, I recognise that bloke. So I yelled out, Big John. And now he's in the studio. G'day, Big John.
4: Hello, thanks for having me in. And to be honest, I don't see myself as famous, just got a few followers on social media, and it was all by chance, because it wasn't even me posting my videos, it was my son who was posting videos of me putting them on TikTok without me knowing.
0: Right, so he just recorded you doing the Chinese order.
4: Cut a long story short, William, who's now living in Manly, he used to do silly things, and Henry, one of my other sons, used to video him and put him on the internet, TikTok, etc. And then William got a girlfriend and become all sensible. So Henry didn't have anyone else to film. So he just used to film me without me knowing, ordering Chinese, eating Chinese, and putting it on TikTok, and it had millions upon millions of views. And I used to have people coming up to me asking for photos, and I'm saying, why do you want a photo with me? And they called me Big John, and I was always Little John, because when my dad was alive, God rest his soul, he was Big John, and I was Little John. And my son gave me the name of Big John, and it stuck.
0: When you were walking down the street in the Rocks the other day, and I yelled out Big John, and you kindly turned around, and I introduced myself and introduced you to Charlie from Grappa.
4: Yes.
0: You went to Grappa last night, by the way.
4: What a wonderful restaurant. For me, food is a passion of mine, as you can see. But a restaurant's not only about the food, it's about the ambience. And do you enjoy yourself when you go there as much as the food? And it was fantastic. One of the best restaurants I think I've ever eaten in.
0: Oh, there you go. That's good, yeah, for Charlie at Grappa. They're in the Rocks, but also in Leichhardt. When I stopped you, people were lining up straight away to take photos with you. How often does that happen?
4: Every 5 minutes, every 2 minutes. I wear a cap, but I can't hide because I'm quite big. I can't sort of hide. Not that you want to hide, because 99.9% of the people that ask you for a photo are just pleased to see you. And who am I to turn anyone down for a photo? I'm just a normal bloke myself.
0: Have you made any money out of this?
4: I'm earning a living doing it now. I'm not a millionaire, but I struggled all my life. We had our own cheese firm. Used to buy Australian cheddar, New Zealand cheddar. And we struggled to make a living. We always put a roof over our head. And now you're making a bit of an easier living and you're seeing the world. So, listen, as long as it lasts, it lasts. Nothing lasts forever. And if it finished tomorrow, it finished tomorrow. But we're having a good time.
0: This was only 4 years ago this started. And now you've got a TV crew following you around from Paramount Plus, and they're making a reality TV show.
4: Yeah, that's coming out worldwide in November. It's not only me as well. We've got my son, Johnny, who's a professional boxer. Just signed with Dana White and Zuffa Boxing. He's got a fight on the 26th of September. So it is predominantly me, but obviously Johnny's a big part of that. And then we've also got everyone else, like William, living here in Manly now. He's a character himself. He could be more proficient on Instagram and TikTok than all of us, but he comes out, he does things, and he goes back into his shell, so he's got to be more consistent.
0: Well, it's a hell of a ride you've been on. Was that a real Chinese takeaway order?
4: Yeah, that was to our local, the Blue Orchid, probably. Or it might have even been one of the takeaway ones, because Blue Orchid is our local Chinese restaurant where many Aussies now visit. We've even had Aussies go over there for one night to stay in Romford.
0: You're kidding
4: where
0: me?
4: We're from. No, it's a rite of passage now for a lot of Australians.
0: So Aussies go to your local Chinese takeaway?
4: Some go there just for one night or two nights just to eat in the Chinese, then they fly back home.
0: How many people are you ordering for when you make
4: a big order like that? Six of us. Like, we're a family of six, and sometimes Hetty's boyfriend, Josh, the beast will feast, we call him. He's always up for a free meal. And Johnny's got a girlfriend called Annie. So it could be seven, could be six, seven.
0: What's your favourite Chinese takeaway dish?
4: Listen, if I'm sitting in a restaurant, I always have to have crispy aromatic duck. You have more roast duck here, but we like the crispy aromatic duck with the pancakes and the plum sauce. But if I'm at home, I've got to have the salt and chili king prawns or the kung po prawns.
0: Kung pao prawns.
4: Yeah. We call them kung po. You call them kung pao.
0: Yeah. What about the honey chicken or honey prawns?
4: Honey prawns is nice. The Blue Orchid do them every now and again, but that's more of an Aussie thing. But I do like every now and again we'll have the honey prawns.
0: And what about the sizzling plates? Do you like them?
4: Yeah, when they sizzling bring it out? Beef. They do the fillet of beef.
0: Yeah, proper, I can't go past that. You know, if I'm in a Chinese restaurant and I hear that sound,
4: it's unbelievable. Well, it's just drama in itself, isn't it? You know,
0: I say straight away to my wife, "Well, I know what we're having now because after I've heard that sizzling sound on someone else's table, we need it too."
4: Well, to be honest, I've been on a bit of a health kick. I'm working with Eddie Hall, the former world's strongest man, and I've lost 6 stone in weight.
0: Have you?
4: And it's mainly on meat. I'm eating a mainly meat diet, so I'm cutting the carbs out. So when I go to the Chinese now, I'm not having any rice or charming. I'm literally having beef in black bean, prawn in black bean, sizzling beef, roast duck Chinese style. So you can still eat it, but you're eating the meats rather than the carbs.
0: Right, so this is Big John's weight loss strategy.
4: Yeah, listen, I'm doing it slowly but surely, walking a lot more, swimming, just becoming more active.
0: Well, if I was to open a fortune cookie right now for you, I think it would say the future looks bright for Big John.
4: Well, you never know. You never know what's around the corner in life. And I'm humble enough and I've had enough knocks in my life financially. I've had a good life, no heartbreak, only my dad passing. So with money, we've had a lot of money struggles through our time. So I know not to take anything for granted. And sometimes money's not my God. Sometimes I turn a lot of things down because you've got to spend time with your family.
0: Now, before I let you go, when I was telling people you were coming on, a lot of people were going, "Oh, Big John, Bush."
4: Yeah. It's actually Bosch, not Whoosh.
0: Bosch.
4: I actually did an advert for Tesco's and it says Whoosh.
0: Right.
4: That was a little while ago, but it's Bosch.
0: But it's amazing how many people go Bosch when
4: it's
0: you say Big
4: John. It's
0: crazy
4: because I only said Bosch by default because I was known on social media for my Chinese orders. And one video I just went Bosch. And then I didn't say it no more. And then everyone said, "Why are you not saying Bosch? Why are you not saying Bosch?" And I brought the different country variations in. Obviously, the Aussie one is G'day Bosch.
0: G'day Bosch.
4: So people like that.
0: Well, I'll tell you what I'll do. I'm going to give you a voucher to a Didi's restaurant. They're some of the most beautiful restaurants in Sydney. The one that you might want to go to is called Sala because it's down on Sydney Harbour.
4: Lovely.
0: At Jones Bay Wharf. There's another classic Greek one called Alpha in the city, but we'll give you a $200 voucher for you and your beautiful wife.
4: That's very kind.
0: So next time you're here, you can have a meal on us.
4: That's unbelievable. I really appreciate that. And listen, Australia has been great for us. People have been made to feel so welcome.
0: It's great to meet you, Big John.
4: Thank you for having me on. And your brother's made friends with my son as well. So
0: yeah, my brother, when he said, I said, "I've got Big John coming in," he goes, "Oh, I'm mates with his son." So it's good to meet good people. Take care.
4: And thank you. And thank you very much to Australia for making us feel so welcome.
0: It's our pleasure. Big John in Australia and on 2GB.
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6: So want to do this traffic report in Big John's voice, but I won't. Bus and car crash on Gore Hill Freeway at Artarmon, south after Hampton Road, and Burns Bay Road. There's a crash at Lindley Point. Approaching traffic north of Gladesville Bridge is horrible. There's a bus breakdown north on the Princes Highway at Beverley Park prior to Grey Street. Victoria Road, south through Des Moines, is heaving, and the Roselle interchange wouldn't be any better. I'm Steve Carline with traffic every 10 minutes on 2GB.
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0: How good with Big John? Lots of messages. Craig says, how good's Big John? Humble and funny. Craig from Cogra. Another one. He's a breath of fresh air. Another one. He can migrate here. We'll have him on the text line. Let him know the best Chinese in Sydney is Ocean Treasures Cabramatta Bowling Club. Another one. Barbara says the Chinese order would have been shorter saying what he didn't want. Mark Levy's with me. He's coming up after nine. Morning.
24: Morning, Ben. Important question for you. Mm-hmm. Having now met Big John and knowing the Big Man, who would go better in the eating steaks in a sit-down Chinese meal?
0: The Big Man wouldn't stand a chance. He would not stand a chance against Big John. But Big John's on a diet,
24: right?
0: So he stays away from the fried rice now and he just eats all of the meat dishes. So.
24: Well, he sounds like just a wonderful fella. So welcome to Australia, Big John.
0: Now, we've got a breakthrough coming on Alzheimer's. A new blood test is about to be rolled out that could spot the disease 20 years in advance, and it only takes 18 minutes to get the results. And the breakthrough is going to be announced today, Mark Levy, by the Health Minister, Mark Butler.
24: Yeah, and we'll speak to the professor who's headed this up, the boss of Neura. His name is Matthew Kinn, and so he'll explain how this works. And it just goes to show, admittedly, this research and work is being done around the world, but I'm just blown away by what happens in this country when it comes to modern medicine. And, you know, you and I have spoken about the late Professor Richard Scollier and what he did, and we have a look at what's being done with this Alzheimer's blood test, because dementia is the number one killer in Australia. So we'll catch up with the professor. Sarah McDonald's on the program as well. We'll have a chat to Sarah about a few lighthearted things in the final hour of the program, and we'll find out what the future's looking like for our economy with the respected economist Warren Hogan.
0: We have spoken this morning about a tragedy in the Hunter of New South Wales, a 12-year-old by the name of Ali taking her own life.
24: Well, mate, it's so devastating to hear. And Ben, I was talking to a few of my mates in the police and paramedics over the last week, and the amount of call-outs they're going to at the moment for self-harm, mental health call-outs, it just opens your eyes into how many people are struggling out there at the moment. There are so many avenues in which people can seek help. And there's a really important announcement today from the New South Wales government in terms of when somebody is suffering a mental health crisis calls 000, rather than just sending out the paramedics, if call takers can actually help these people by referring them to health and everything else, some mental health services, they're going to do that rather than just automatically sending an ambulance. So we'll talk a little bit about that after 9 o'clock as well.
0: Looking forward to hearing Sarah McDonald and Ali's family. We're thinking of you. Mark Levy will be listening after nine.
24: I'm off for Chinese today. Bye bye.
0: Beautiful. 131873, the open line number. How good's a lazy Susan? You can email ben@2gb.com. And the text line 0460 873 873. An Australian man arrested in Syria could be facing the death penalty. Patrick Stevenson has been taken into custody for allegedly murdering another Australian. Authorities allege he shot a man dead in December. The incident occurred less than a month after he travelled to the Middle East. Patrick Stevenson's family claim he'd been radicalised prior to making the trip. They've told the ABC he went searching for closeness to Allah. Instead, he found himself in a situation where his life is now uncertain. His mum, Angela, has spoken about the conditions her son's being held in. He told me things I cannot stop thinking about, she says. He told me he had to beg for basic necessities like a change of clothes, a towel and clean underwear. They're sleeping upright in shifts because there's not enough space to lie down. She says he's trying to be brave and he's still holding on to his faith. If found guilty, the penalty for murder in Syria is life in prison or death.
10: Sydney's best breakfast.
11: 2GB.
0: Adam wants to have a chat with us about Big John. Hello, Adam.
12: Good morning, Ben.
0: What did you make of Big John?
12: Very real, isn't he?
0: Yeah, well, quite a character. Have you seen him online at all before hearing him on the radio?
12: No, this morning from you is the first I've heard of him, and I just listened and I thought to myself, he's experienced life like all other general people in the community. Very real, and maybe some of our politicians need to take a leaf out of his book because our politicians seem to be living in echo chamber bubbles with a complete detachment from the real world.
0: Well, I thought he was most humble in the way that he answered all of those questions, and you're right, he's a straight talker as well, Adam. Thank you very much. We mentioned Grappa, the restaurant in the Rocks, and also Leichhardt during our conversation with Big John. Paul in Paddo says, we love Grappa, a must for Big John. And this one from San Susie. We've already got our own Big John in Sydney. Big John's Restaurant in San Susie. Now, Mick Carroll is the boss of news.com.au. He's a serious character, Mick. And I didn't take him as a Big John fan, but boy. Mick says, cracking interview with Big John. I reckon there'll be a follow-up on news.com.au. And this one from Jerry. Ben, I'm surprised you didn't introduce Big John with Big Bad John by Jimmy Dean.
14: Big John. Big John.
15: Every morning at the mine, you could see him arrive. He stood 6 foot six and weighed 245, kind of broad at the shoulder and narrow at the hip. And everybody knew you'd

0: and stayed all alone. He didn't say much, he kind of quiet and shy. And if you spoke at all, you just said hi to Big John. Somebody said he came from New Orleans, where he got in a fight over a Cajun queen and a crashing blow from a huge right hand sent a Louisiana fella to the promised land, Big John.
1: Big John. Big John.
2: Big Bad John. Thank you very much for the song suggestion. 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Now, we spoke to Dick Smith earlier about the paddling and swimming ban on Lake Eyre, and we also touched on Mount Warning in New South Wales, and we campaigned relentlessly to have Mount Warning reopened after a ridiculous argument that led to it being closed. It's going to be reopening in July of 2027. But you've got all of these other examples as well. Uluru, Ayers Rock, it closed to climbers in 2019. And most Australians just accepted it. The ban only related to one site and you could still walk around it. But then there were other examples that followed. The Grampians in Victoria, many iconic rock climbing routes in the Grampians were closed to the public in 2020. The shutdown was allegedly to protect rock art, including some art that is invisible to the naked eye. So you've got to use your imagination. Then they went after the Glasshouse Mountains in Queensland. Restrictions have been proposed on 3 summits in that area. And a senior elder at the time said, people are scarring the mountain when they climb it. Can you believe that at one stage there was a bureaucrat who said, look, instead of allowing people to climb these mountains, what if we filmed it using virtual reality and then people could go online and experience what it's like to climb the mountain? Thankfully, common sense prevailed and they've kept it open. Then you've got the Flinders Ranges, some of the most breathtaking natural beauties in the country. The highest point is St. Mary's Peak. People have been climbing it for decades, but there are now signs requesting that visitors stay away from the summit. In Alice Springs, Mount Gillon has been shut. It's a beautiful mountain range about 10 minutes out of town. Now walking tracks there have been closed. So you can see what's happening. Australians are being locked out of their own country. And in many cases, Indigenous people can't agree on the reasons why.
3: Sydney's best breakfast.
4: 2GB.
2: Will we hear an apology today from Hugh Marks, the boss of the ABC? Mind you, it wasn't Hugh Marks who was suggesting on the ABC that Gina Rinehart should be tortured. But it went to air on the national broadcaster and Hugh Marks is the boss. And I think he should just show leadership on this one and offer an apology today. The ABC is now conducting a review of the segment. And Annika Wells, the minister, says, I understand they've now referred it to the ombudsman. So that means it's under review. And I would say to Hugh Marks this, it's only a matter of time, Hugh, until you or someone at the ABC offers a formal apology to Gina Rinehart. It's 2026, mate. You can't have people, whether it's disguised as comedy or not, talking about violence against women. And that's what it was, talking about torturing Gina Rinehart. And when this so-called joke went to air, Lee Sales was part of the judging panel. She knew it was wrong. She said straight away that that element was nasty because she had a moral compass switched on. And I reckon Hugh Marks will be weighing this up right now and trying to work out, okay, how long does the ombudsman need to review this before we say we stuffed up? It doesn't take too long. It doesn't take all that much courage. You've just got to say the words, Hugh. And yes, Gina Rinehart would appreciate an apology at the very least. When's it going to be coming from our ABC? And this just in, President Donald Trump has vowed to beat the effing S out of Iran in response to a surprise missile attack by the Islamic Republic targeting US troops stationed in Jordan. We told you about that attack earlier. So the rhetoric is firing up between Iran and the United States. David's our winner. You've got the $250 voucher to Candelaries. Mark Levy's next. Trent Nikolic is on afternoons. Clinton's got Sydney Now. Then Adam Hawes with Sports Today. James Willis Money News. John Stanley, Mike Jeffries. And then we'll catch you again.
3: 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GB News.
1: It's 9 o'clock. Good morning. I'm Josh Bryant. Emergency services are describing a fire which has killed three people in Sydney Southwest as an absolute tragedy as they try to piece together what's happened. Three bodies were found inside a granny flat after firefighters extinguished the flames at the Wylie Park property. The cause of the fire is still under investigation. Police Superintendent Sheridan Waldo says they're still working to identify exactly who was inside.
4: So we know that a family resides within the granny flat, and that consists of a 52-year-old male, a 43-year-old female and a 16-year-old male. But we're working with extended family members at the moment to try to establish an identification.
1: Passengers are being urged to check with their airlines due to Air Services Australia departure restrictions at Sydney Airport. 33 departing flights have been delayed, with some by more than an hour due to operational issues at the Air Traffic Control Centre. A coalition senator says they will engage with the One Nation Bill on returning foreign fighters in good faith. There are constitutional restrictions preventing a government from blocking an Australian citizen returning, but Pauline Hanson wants to tighten terror-related bail rules, expand passport cancellation powers, and make it easier to issue temporary exclusion orders. National Senator Bridget McKenzie says that it shouldn't come to this.
5: I think it shows is it's not up to the crossbench or the Liberal and the National Party opposition to be drafting laws to keep Australians safe. That's actually the role of government.
1: Responses to mental health emergencies in the state are being overhauled in response to coronial recommendations into the Bondi Junction stabbing attack. People who call 000 during a mental health crisis will now be provided with clinician support by a specialist team. Police will still attend emergency call-outs if public safety is at risk. Fresh figures suggest Australians are less trusting than they were in 2020. The ANU poll has found we're about 11% less likely to trust each other now than we were during the pandemic. Professor Nicholas Biddle says that's a significant drop.
6: So a reduction in the extent to which Australians think that others can be trusted, can be helpful, and they're going to be fair. So it's the lowest we've seen in the 2020s in that interpersonal trust measure.
1: Also making news, a new blood test for Alzheimer's disease has been approved for use in Australia, and Oscar-winning Irish musician Glenn Hansard has died in a motorcycle crash at the age of 56. In finance, the Dow Jones closed down 1,153 points, the Nasdaq closing down 433. One Australian dollar is currently buying 69.5 US cents.
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7: Cameron Munster has put talks on hold with the PNG Chiefs until the end of the season. The Storm 5/8 was given permission by Melbourne to negotiate with the new franchise, but doesn't believe it's a good look. He says he'll make a call when the time is right.
8: It's all speculation. There's obviously so much media around it, but at the end of the day, I just got to make sure I do the right thing for me and my family, and I guess we'll leave it at that.
7: Australia has finished with a record 35 gold medals in the swimming pool at the Commonwealth Games. Weightlifter Eileen Chicka-Matana has won gold in the women's 86-kilogram division. In AFL, Jack Martin replaces Patrick Dangerfield for Geelong for tonight's game against Collingwood. The Pies bring in Lockie Schultz for Braden Maynard. And in tennis, Alex de Minaur will face Cruz Hewitt in the second round of the ATP event in Washington. That's sport. I'm Mike Pearsall.
1: 9:04, that's the latest news and sport.
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10: We've had a bus and car crash south on Gore Hill Freeway at Artarmon. Bus has broken down north on the Princes Highway at Beverly Park near Bounds Road, and a long-serving truck breakdown south on the Pacific Highway at Roseville. An earlier breakdown north on the Eastern Distributor at Kensington, with that's affecting traffic that's heading north from, I'd say, Wentworth Avenue. Canter Valley Way heavy going east through Horningsea Park and Preston's, and a fair bit of traffic on the M5 from Preston's to Padstow. I'm Steve Carline, 2GB.
11: 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They say he always arrives just as his song ends. They also say the goat stays ahead of the game with Betr.
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1: Mostly sunny throughout the day. West to southwesterly winds for the morning. A top of 17 on the coast and in the west. Mostly sunny during the day tomorrow. Then the slight chance of an evening shower. Shower or two for Saturday, clearing again Sunday. Right now 11 degrees in town. Humidity 55%. 10 degrees at Bankstown. 9 at Campbelltown, Lucas Heights and Terry Hills, 8 at Penrith. I'm Josh Bryant. 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
15: A very good morning to you on this Thursday, the 30th of July. I'm Mark Levy. Welcome to Mornings as we broadcast in Sydney, Canberra and across Australia on the 2GB app. Coming up on the show today, mortgage holders to escape another interest rate hike in a few weeks' time. The big banks caught overcharging borrowers to the tune of $55 million. The ABC under fire over a vile segment depicting Gina Rinehart. While in sport, the gold rush continues in Glasgow as we kick off another round of footy. Quick look at Sydney's weather. 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We're in for a sunny day with a top of 17 in the city, the same out west. While in Canberra, for our 2CC listeners, morning frost developing into a partly cloudy day with a high of just 12 degrees. As always, I'd love to hear from you this morning. Don't be shy. Jump on the line. Have your say. The number to call, 131873. You can email me at 2gv.com. And there's the ever popular text line as well, 0460 873 873. Well, sadly, we start this morning with this terrible tragedy overnight in Sydney's southwest, where three people have died in a house fire. It shocked the local community at Wylie Park and the emergency services as well. The Fire Rescue New South Wales Commissioner Jeremy Futrell spent the night with crews who responded to multiple 000 calls at around 9:45 last night. When they arrived, the house was engulfed in flames. Five trucks responded, 20 firefighters. They forced their way through the burning exterior of the property, and as they entered a granny flat at the rear of the badly damaged home, they discovered the bodies of three people. The commissioner says it's a stark reminder of the dangers of home fires, particularly during the winter period, and it's the reason why we continue to talk to Fire Rescue New South Wales about the importance of fire safety and having a working smoke alarm at your place. Police, the fireys, they remain on scene, and I'm sure we'll learn more throughout the day. I've just been reading some comments here from some neighbours. The victims were known to the neighbours, who say the house was home to an elderly woman who lived in the main residence. while her son, daughter and grandson resided in the Ree Granny flat on the property. So we'll wait to learn more about it throughout the day, but just a terrible, terrible tragedy overnight. In the meantime, I hear from you every day, and I've got email after email again this week about your struggles through the cost of living crisis, and hardworking Australians keep questioning what the federal and state governments are doing to relieve some of the pressure. Now, if you listen to the Prime Minister and the Treasurer, they're making life easier for you, but that couldn't be further from the truth. We continue to point to the $275 promise of a reduction in our power bills. What's your electricity bill looking like these days? How much is it costing you to buy groceries for the family every week? I'm a single bloke. Used to cost me about $140 to fill the fridge and the pantry with everything I needed to get me through the week. That's now become close to, if not over, $200. Showing the cost of fuel, that's about to increase with the government refusing to extend the discount on the fuel excise. Health and home insurance has gone up. It's never been more expensive to use toll roads as well. So can someone tell me what the federal and state Labor governments have done to ease the pressure on hardworking Australians? I'm all ears, folks. You can jump on the line and let me know. Now, in good news, there was a glimmer of hope for mortgage holders yesterday when it comes to interest rates, with the inflation data softer than expected. But mixed news from the economists. Most of them are saying the RBA will hold the cash rate at its next board meeting in a couple of weeks. There are others, though, who are pointing to the inflation numbers still being too high. Inflation in the year to June came in lower than expected at 3.8%. However, the RBA's preferred measure of underlying inflation remained steady at 3.6%, marking the 12th straight month it's been above the bank's target band of 2 to 3%. So what does that mean? Well, respected economist Warren Hogan writes today in The Telegraph, and Warren will join me on the show in the second hour of the program. He writes, the latest inflation numbers confirm what everyone already knows. The price of just about everything continued to march higher in the June quarter. Despite inflation coming in a little lower than expected, the reality is that Australia's inflation problem continues, and there's nothing in the latest data that tells us it's heading back to the RBA's 2 to 3% target anytime soon. The good news is the RBA is widely expected to keep the cash rate on hold when it meets in 2 weeks' time. Financial markets are assigning almost no chance of a rate hike on August 11 and have downgraded the chance of a final 25 basis point rate hike to less than 50%. Some forecasters had already ruled out further rate hikes a few months ago as the government's tax changes in the budget turned a garden variety slowdown in the housing market into a genuine correction. Some are even toying with the idea of a rate cut in 2027 if the economy moved from bad in 2026 to worse in 2027. The latest inflation numbers will give those forecasters even more confidence that not only have we seen the last of the rate hikes, but that inflation could be less of a constraint for the RBA board when it comes to cutting rates. Now, when it comes to the

of national economic strategy. It was adopted back in the early 90s, became a psychological and practical, I guess you'd call it, anchor that helped tame the double-digit inflation chaos of the 70s and 80s. Yet today's global economy looks nothing like the world that birthed the 2.3% threshold. We're now navigating an era that's defined by the rewiring of the global supply chain, massive capital investments in energy transition, and shifting demographics. And you can throw in the alarmism around climate change. So is the 2 to 3% inflation target an outdated anchor holding us back? Or is it our defence against economic instability? Some of the financial experts I've spoken to, they've put forward a number of compelling cases to shift the target higher. The first is structural cost pressures are here to stay. Throw in the inflationary pressures emanating from geopolitical events like the war in the Middle East, the knock-on effect it's having on oil prices. Admittedly, despite these arguments, central bankers and economists remain fiercely defensive of the 2 to 3% band. I get it. If businesses and workers expect inflation to sit at 2 to 3%, they set prices and negotiate wages accordingly, and shifting the target through 3 to 4% sends a signal that the RBA is willing to accept higher price growth, which quickly causes inflation expectations to head north. So have we got it right in the world we live in at the moment, or is it time for a rethink? I'd love to know what you think. 131873, the number. You can email me at 2gb.com and you can text me 0460 873 873. I'll see what Warren Hogan thinks. Michelle Bullock, the RBA governor, was actually asked the question by a former colleague of mine, Ross Greenwood, earlier this week. I'll share with you what Michelle Bullock had to say. And there's a few economists that have also weighed in on this. So I just wanted to float it with you today and see what your thoughts are. Again, I'm not an economist. I'm not a financial expert, but some of those that I speak to say, well, look, in the world we live in and some of the other issues that we're facing at the moment, are we ever going to get back to an inflation rate of 2 to 3%? Doubtful. Let me know your thoughts this morning on 131873. Now, look, while we're talking about economics and finance, this story popped up yesterday that I think further damages the credibility of the big banks and makes you question whether we can trust these major businesses to get the basics right anymore. Will Page and Cameron Michaela for reporting in The Telegraph that more than 1.8 million Australians are being warned to check every dollar coming off their home loan after a banking blunder left borrowers slugged with more than $55 million in extra interest. In a scathing assessment of the nation's lenders, the corporate watchdog has accused banks of repeatedly getting the basics wrong, warning the full extent of the overcharging scandal may never be known because some banks cannot even identify which customers signed up for offset accounts. An ASIC investigation found banks have already paid more than $55 million in compensation to over 250,000 customers after offset account failures left borrowers paying far more interest than they should have. ASIC says the compensation bill is expected to climb. The watchdog examined more than 204,000 home loans with eight major lenders, AMP, ANZ, Commonwealth, Great Southern, HSBC, ING, Macquarie and Westpac. The ASIC chair, Sarah Court, said Australians should be able to rely on banks to get such a basic product right. About 55% of Australian mortgages now have an offset account attached, with Australians collectively holding $349 billion in those accounts. Now, as Erin Turner writes, she's the CEO of the Consumer Policy Research Centre, she writes, today at the Consumer Policy Research Centre, we're constantly discovering industries that do anything they can to sign you up, but disappear the moment you need them, or that fail to deliver on basic promises. The banks are one of the worst culprits, with yesterday's news no surprise to millions of customers who have faced terrible service across a range of banking products. We also see it in how banks treat customers in hardship, and the list goes on. So I just want to know, where's the accountability? Do we just, you know, simply sit here and say, oh, well, the bank's got it wrong, we move on? I just think, given the role, the important role they play, and the fact that they are lending money to borrowers, how we can just sort of shrug our shoulders and say, oh, well, you know, they've slugged customers $55 million in extra interest. What, do we just turn a blind eye? Thankfully, we've got ASIC that's, highlighted this, but where's the accountability? Where's the accountability? Now, we move on to other things. Few other stories to touch on this morning. I've made no secret of the fact, I cannot still wrap my head around the fact that we're spending $1.2 billion

0: was on the ABC, especially when the public broadcaster continues to, in my opinion, ignore its charter. Now, I couldn't stop laughing last week when the ABC chairman, Kim Williams, seriously suggested that he doesn't know which way the presenters and broadcasters vote, even though they're all mad lefties and Labor supporters. Well, they're back in the spotlight again, and they have been for the last few days, and I'm glad that something is finally being done about this. As Angie Raphael writes today, a vile ABC segment that depicted the imaginary torture of mining magnate Gina Rinehart has been referred to the Ombudsman as the national broadcaster comes under fire for refusing to apologise. Communications Minister Annika Wells finally conceded yesterday the short film was unacceptable. She said, like any Australian, there's stuff I see on TV that I don't agree with. As the Minister for Communications, I respect the editorial independence of the ABC, but I understand they have now referred it to the Ombudsman. I think that was the right thing to do. The four-minute film was broadcast as part of the ABC's Race Around the World program last week, and it ended with a graphic description of a scenario in which Mrs. Rinehart, the executive chairwoman of Hancock Prospecting, would be subjected to a violent assault. Now, the ABC initially released a statement defending the segment as satirical in tone and editorially justifiable within the context of the program. And while it has since referred the matter to the ABC Ombudsman following backlash, it has so far resisted Hancock Prospecting's call for it to publicly apologise. Well, I agree with the opposition foreign affairs spokesman Ted O'Brien, who says this is just absolutely vile. He's also said, while he was not one who beats up on the ABC, he felt compelled to criticise it in this case. He said, I'm appalled. I mean, you don't treat any Australian like that. You don't especially treat an Australian woman like that. And I agree with him. Just, how can the ABC, the public broadcaster, allow something like that to go to air? Unbelievable. A few other stories to mention today. Pauline Hanson, we spoke yesterday about what the first 100 days of a One Nation government would look like. Well, the Senator's come up with a plan to stop these ISIS-linked women and men from returning to Australia, and she's seeking the support of her fellow crossbenchers. Senator Hanson has devised a new plan to ban Islamic State-linked fighters and terror sympathisers, strengthening bail laws for terror offences and introducing tougher passport blocking powers in a counter-terror bill the populist politician says will be high court-proof. Now, I've heard members of the coalition saying, oh, well, this is not something Pauline Hanson should be doing. It's something that the government should be doing. Well, what I would say to the coalition is, well, you should be coming out with strong policies like this that you can start putting to the Australian people and giving them an alternative. But the fact that Angus Taylor hasn't responded to this letter that's been sent by Pauline Hanson, what would the coalition do with these ISIS-linked women and these ISIS fighters? I mean, I just think finally someone who's prepared to stop terrorists and terror sympathisers from returning to Australia. As I keep saying, these people aren't of the same ideology as the two gunmen who allegedly opened fire on that Jewish event down at Bondi Beach. We don't want these people living in this country. So we'll have a closer look at that for you a little later in this morning. And just off the back of Bondi, some really strong comments as well from an American man, the Anti-Defamation League boss, which I'll share with you later in the show. He certainly hasn't missed the Prime Minister. The ICAC inquiry continues. Today we'll hear from Robert Asaf, who was employed as a communications manager at Catholic Schools New South Wales. There was evidence put to the Commission yesterday by this Dylan Whitelaw, a former Liberal staffer and one-time member of the Conservative Liberal sub-faction, the Reformers. There were suggestions at the Commission yesterday that, you know, there were photos of David Elliott having an affair, the former New South Wales MP and minister. He's since come out and rejected all accusations made by the young boy Dylan and his colleagues on the religious right of the Liberal Party. As most of Sydney knows, I'm a devoted husband of 30 years to a beautiful woman who doesn't deserve to be treated like this by the party she has sacrificed so much for. And I couldn't agree more with David. And it's important to point out that under cross-examination, Mr. Whitelaw said he accepted no photos of the alleged affair existed, adding he agreed the affair never happened. So it was clearly a smear campaign designed to destroy David Elliott, and the same goes for the building commissioner, David Chandler. So we'll keep an eye on that evidence that's given this morning by Mr. Asaf. I'll have a bit to say as well about Chris Bowen. You know, he's put together this UN climate change meeting in Fiji. Well, he's written to some of the world leaders, and they've all come back to him saying, sorry, no thanks. And all the while we're spending $150 million on it. Incredible. Unbelievable. So we'll talk more about that. Michael Lee, the federal court judge, has blown up at Maurice Blackburn lawyers over this delay in paying the sacked Qantas employees their compensation, the $120 million in compensation. He made it clear in no uncertain terms, his honour, that they need to be paid by tomorrow. So we'll have a closer look at that. And some huge news in the medical world. This is so good. Sydney will become the front line of earlier Alzheimer's detection with an Australian first blood test that can deliver results in as little as 18 minutes. We'll catch up with the professor involved in this and we'll let him run through how this is going to work. But just yet another advancement in modern medicine that's happening right here in Australia. Simply extraordinary. Congratulations to all those involved. Now, we turn to sport. The Aussie athletes, they are just unstoppable at these Commonwealth Games. Another 12 gold medals overnight in the pool. Both our 4x100 medley relay teams edged out their rivals. Sam Short won the 1500. Meg Harris, the 50 freestyle. Kai Taylor won the 200 freestyle. Dead heat in the 50 fly between Kyle Chalmers and Ben Armbruster. And Brittany Castelluzzo won gold in the 50 fly. We've had success in the women's 3-on-3 basketball. They've won gold. So did the men's 3-on-3 wheelchair basketball team. And we can't forget our weightlifters. Eileen Chikamatana claimed victory in the women's 86-kilo division. So it takes our tally to 47 gold, 21 silver, 35 bronze for a total of 103 medals at the Commonwealth Games in Glasgow. They're flying. St George Illawarra, gee, the Dragons, aren't they putting together a top eight side for next season? They've signed Cody Nikorima from the Dolphins, so he'll partner Luke Metcalf in the halves for the Dragons next year. Throw in the likes of Scott Drinkwater, Connor Watson, Phil Sami, Keon Kolomatungi. It's looking like an impressive team on paper. So hopefully some genuine excitement amongst the Red V fans there. Meantime, Adam Dewey and Benji Marshall, they were all smiles yesterday, but look, this might be an unpopular opinion, but I'll share it with you anyway because it's how I feel. I maintain the coach has done the wrong thing by putting Adam Dewey back into the halves this week. I get it. They need to win football games, but it says to every other player in the team that if you spit the dummy and walk away from training because you don't like a decision of the coach, when you return, you just end up getting your own way. Now, for the record, I hope Adam Dewey has the game of his life this weekend, but do you really think that Craig Bellamy or Wayne Bennett would cop it? I don't. So, anyway, we'll wait and see what happens at the West Tigers. We're into the footy tonight. North Queensland up against the Roosters in Townsville. The Cowboys needing to win to cement a spot in the top eight ahead of the finals. Speaking of finals, just four rounds left in the AFL. We've got Collingwood and Geelong doing battle tonight at the MCG. The Swans are on the road this weekend against St Kilda. The Giants are away to Port Adelaide. Tottenham needed penalties to get the better of Sydney FC at Allianz Stadium last night. Cruz Hewitt, he's down to face Alex De Minaur in the round of 16 at the tennis event in the United States. And the Aussie cricket coach, Andrew McDonald, has flagged that his incoming England counterpart may attempt to prize Ben Stokes out of retirement and says the idea of the all-rounder playing in next year's Ashes series is a fairy tale. Wouldn't that add some spice to the Ashes series? So there's plenty for us to talk about this morning. If you've got an opinion to share, story to tell, something to report, the number to call 131873. 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Straight your feedback, as we inevitably do on the morning program. Mark, can you comment about that thing Wells said, the ABC filth wasn't worth my time? Too busy planning a next taxpayer-funded holiday with a hubby. Shame on them and Albo, who remains steadfastly quiet. It doesn't matter who the woman is, or man for that matter. Filled in memory blank along with Maureen Faruqi and her words regarding the Queen, never forget. Well, it's just distasteful. And how the public broadcaster allowed it to go to air in the first place, and I don't think I need to describe to you what the piece of vision was doing. I think most of you by now have seen it. It's just uncalled for. Mark, power prices. The further west you head out of Sydney, the higher power prices get. I'm in Griffith, and the cheapest rate per kilowatt peak here is 42 cents. Many suppliers are over 50 cents. Daily supply charge starts at $1.90 plus. It's a lot colder out here in winter. We're really copping it in the neck from Gary. I've had a lot of people write to me from the bush as well. Levy, absolutely with you 100% about that inflation target. Well, I'm just floating it for a discussion. I don't really have an opinion either way. I'm just simply floating it as something to mention, and I'm hoping we might have some people with financial backgrounds listening who might have an opinion on it. Again, I'm not an economist. I'm not an expert on this, but I've spoken to a number of experts on this, and they've just floated it. And I know that Michelle Bullock was asked about it this week by Ross Greenwood. And I think I'm right in saying since the band of 2 to 3% inflation was brought in the early 90s, I think only nine times has the inflation figure fallen inside that 2 to 3% band. Anyway, I'll stand corrected on that. I'll play you some audio in just a sec. In fact, I'll do that after the break. Let's get to a couple of calls, though. Louise is at Silverdale. Morning, Louise.
1: Oh, good morning, Mark. How are you?
0: Good, thank you.
1: Thank you. I'm just calling about cost of living. My husband and I, in the last 3 weeks, have been smashed by bills, and I've never seen anything like it before. Yesterday, we received a $1,500 electricity bill. We're not doing anything excessive. We have two very young children. It's cold, so we put the aircon on at about 5 p.m. and we run it through till about 8 p.m. at night, and we run it a little bit in the morning. Really not excessive at all. We've received a daycare increase, and we're now paying $900 a fortnight in daycare, and that's after the subsidy. We're on modest incomes, but nothing where you can say comfortably say that on a Saturday night, hey, let's go out to dinner, you know, like we always used to do back in the day.
0: Yeah.
1: And, you know, it's not a big ask to say to a young family, let's go to dinner. But you feel guilty if you do, because you think, oh, that money could have gone elsewhere.
0: Mm.
1: You know, every time I go to the groceries, I'll go to Woolworths and I'm not leaving. Even if I had to pick up five things, it's costing me at least $100. And, you know, you look at that and you think, oh, my God, what am I doing wrong? I'm not doing anything wrong. I'm just trying to live and put a roof over my children's head. We then got council rates yesterday, and they're $700. I have a bin, a little red bin, that's overflowing. Because, you know, if I want a bigger bin, I have to pay more.
0: Yeah.
1: But I refuse to do that because I think this is ridiculous. What am I getting? I live in Silverdale, and anyone who lives in the Wallandilly Council knows our roads are terrible. Potholes everywhere. People have cracked rims driving around these roads. And, yeah, it's just, I suppose I'm calling because I'm a 32-year-old and I'm thinking, is anyone else in my boat? Because some people seem to do it and other people I talk to seem to be struggling too. And I'm just waiting for the next increase of something else.
0: Louise, the fact that you've made this phone call is so powerful in itself, and I want to make it clear to you, you are not alone. Every morning I get into work at about 4:30 and I spend the first 15 minutes of my day reading through listener emails, replying to a number of them, and I reckon three out of every four are indicating exactly what you just indicated. Electricity bills, childcare, insurance, council rates. There's just no relief. Yet the Prime Minister and the Treasurer stand there in front of the TV cameras and say what a wonderful job they're doing. We're making it easier for people. Well, what have they done to make life easier for someone like you, Louise? A family of four that's paying $1,500 for your electricity bill.
1: Each time him or Chalmers comes on the TV, I just want to be sick. I can't stand it. I can't stand watching him each day say, with that smirk on his face, we're giving relief to families. I just, oh, it makes me sick. All the while he's having dinners with people that he shouldn't be having dinners with.
0: Yeah.
1: And it's just, you think, right, I'm working hard. I'm working extremely hard. And he hasn't worked a real job since 1980 or whatever it was. You know, I'm 32. I listen to this program every day because I think at least I can listen to other people who are in the same boat. I just don't want to listen to crap anymore that gets said either from the ABC or, you know, from mainstream media. I just can't stand it anymore. I can't stand seeing him, and I can't stand the crap he feeds everyone every day.
0: Louise, can I give you a gold-plated guarantee? Well, ever I'm afforded the chance to sit behind this microphone, we'll cut through that crap, we'll tell it how it is, we'll tell you the truth, and we'll continue to hold our politicians to account, because we're sick and tired of the BS, we're sick and tired of the spin, we're sick and tired of the lies. We want people who want to put Australia first, and that's what it all boils down to. Forget about their mates over in other countries. Forget about climate conferences in Fiji. Start looking after people like you, Louise, that are out there doing their best to live a life and support your family, and you just feel like you can't win the battle that you're facing at the moment. Louise, stay strong, and you know I'm here anytime you want to give me a ring, all right?
1: Thanks, Mark. Have a great day.
0: You take care and look after yourself. Are you in the same position as Louise, folks? I don't think the open line here at 2GB has ever been more powerful. You can hear the anger and frustration in her voice. Are they listening in Canberra? 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
3: Morning, Levy. At Spit Road, we've lost two southbound lanes near Spit Bridge because of a crash, and traffic really copping it north and southbound. A truck's broken down on the Pacific Highway at Roseville, south of Clanville Road, and Carlisle Avenue, Mount Druitt. Crash there at Fuller Street. Parramatta Road, slowing inbound at Leichhardt, Roselle Interchange, still not good. And Victoria Road southbound traffic cramps up through Des Moines. I'm Steve Carline with live and local traffic on Sydney's 2GB.
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0: Yeah, a lot of people reacting to Louise's call. Mark, I feel exactly the same as Louise. Please send that call to Canberra. Everybody needs to hear it. Oh, they've heard it. They've heard it. Don't you worry. All of their staffers, they listen to every single word we say. They've heard it. But what they're going to do about it is another question. 131873 is the number. Just on this inflation target, again, I've just floated it. I'm not an economist. I'm not a financial expert. I've just floated it for a discussion off the back of a comment that was made by the RBA governor this week, Michelle Bullock, which I'll share with you in a sec. Pete wants to weigh in at Oyster Bay. Peter, good morning to you.
9: Yeah, good morning, Mark. Mark, I'm not so sure about adjusting the inflation target. My frustration is that the whole burden of fixing this inflationary problem is being put on to just a segment of our population, and that's mortgage holders. People that have mortgages cannot take any more mortgage rate rises. I'm in a privileged position where I've paid off my mortgage and I'm benefiting from it, and I almost feel embarrassed that I'm benefiting from these interest rate rises. What it means, Mark, is that on the one hand, they're trying to withdraw money out of the economy by putting up interest rates. And then on the other hand, people like myself have more money we can invest and we can get money back. So they're trying to bring it down. And yet on the other hand, they're putting more money back by paying me more interest. Mm. So the way I see it, Mark, they're going about it the wrong way. Rather than just trying to get a problem fixed from one relatively small part of our population, why not make it a broader fix by treating this as an emergency scenario, stop slugging these poor kids with mortgages, a quarter of a percent every month, every 3 months. The federal government has what's called fiscal policy available to it. They're not using fiscal policy. Fiscal policy should be in tandem with monetary policy, which is what is in the domain of the Reserve Bank.
0: Yeah.
9: But they're not pulling the levers available to them. This is a terrible government, it's a terrible treasury, and it's a terrible treasurer. They have tools available to them, which are left field. I admit to you they're left field. But I regard this as almost in the emergency category. What a solution could be, and I'm just putting it out there for consideration, stop hitting the kids with all these interest rate rises and putting so much pressure on families like Louise, and perhaps do a temporary, and I stress temporary, rate rise on something like tax rates and put a small surcharge on the tax rate to try and pull more money out of the economy. By taking more money out of the economy in a way like this, spreads the burden right across the population. It doesn't take money out of it and then put it back in. It's all working together in the same direction.
0: Yeah. Well, Peter, let me put it to Warren Hogan, who's going to join us in the next hour of the program. I know you've got a background in finance. You've told the team. So thank you for weighing in, first and foremost. I think the other thing that the government needs to do is stop spending. I was looking it up this morning. Government spending is now estimated to be around 28% of GDP, which is significantly above the pre-pandemic norm of approximately 22 to 22.5%. They've got to curb spending. Mark in Kellyville. Good morning, Mark.
10: Hey, mate. Yes.
0: What are your thoughts?
10: Hey, Mark. Hey. How you going?
0: Good, good.
10: Listen, I agree with you totally on the interest rate, the inflation thing. Like, it's way outdated. We've been how many decades? The cost of living has gone up all over the world. Isn't it time, and I've been thinking this for a very long time, we need to revise the interest rate. I would have said more between 4 and 5%. And at least then we can give some relief on the mortgage rates because they can bring the mortgage rates down. And I think there needs to be a global revision of inflation rates.
0: Yeah, well, that ban was brought in the early 90s. Again, I'm just floating it for discussion today. I'm not steadfast in a view on it either way. I'm just floating it, given some of the conversations I've had off air over the last few months. Mark, thank you for weighing in. We'll take a break at 18 to 10. When we come back, I'll play you what Michelle Bullock said about the inflation target ban when she spoke at a lunch earlier this week. We'll do that all and plenty more coming up after the break here on 2GB Mornings.
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0: Now, just some news from Sydney Airport. The airline's lobby group says 33 flights have already been delayed and passengers are being advised to check before heading to the airport as more staffing shortages hit Air Services Australia. Airlines for Australia and New Zealand Chief Executive Stephen Beckett said flights had been delayed as long as an hour after issues staffing the air traffic control tower this morning. Airlines are particularly aggrieved by the issues given Air Services has asked the ACCC to push through price increases for its fees, which would double the amount airlines have to pay. So we'll keep an eye on that for you throughout the morning. We've also had Angus Taylor and Matt Canavan fronting a press conference at Logan in Queensland. The opposition leader has been asked again if he's ever taken donations from Catholic Schools New South Wales, given what has been put to the ICAC over the last few days. He has again said, as I say, I've answered these questions yesterday. I'm not giving a running commentary. You can ask the questions 100 times. I'll give you the same answer. So that's what's happening there. Now, just on to this suggestion from some people I've spoken to that maybe we need to rethink that inflation rate ban that is utilised by the RBA on monetary policy in this country. Michelle Bullock was asked about this during the week by Ross Greenwood. Here's her response.
18: And I think the target band is fit for purpose. And I think if you recall back prior to COVID, we had the opposite problem. We were consistently below target. What does it imply? I think it just demonstrates that forecasting, we have to do it, but it's inherently uncertain. We do the best we can because we can't just look in the rear vision mirror and look at the data and that tells us where we're starting from, but we still need to be forward looking. Do we get forecasts wrong? Yes, we do. Everyone does. But we still have to do them and we still have to make the best decisions we can make based on those forecasts. So, I'd like to be able to say that, our forecast, we're really, really confident in our forecast. Further out we go, the harder it gets. The best I think we can do is be responsive and adaptive as things change. And I think we demonstrated that earlier this year when things moved differently than we thought they were going to do, and we responded.
0: Yeah, and I mentioned Ross Greenwood put that question to Michelle Bullock. He also asked a question of ANZ chief economist Richard Yetsinger on News 24 yesterday. Here's the response.
19: What's the use of having a 2 to 3% target band if in the last 120 months, last 10 years, they've really only been in that target band for about 9 or 10 months?
20: Look, it's a fair criticism in some ways, but monetary, we're not trying to land on an aircraft carrier. If you miss the aircraft carrier either side all the time and so on average you're in the middle, it doesn't do you much help. This is not like that. I think if sometimes during eras where inflation's a bit difficult to get up, if you're 1.5 to 2, not ideal but not terrible, when you're in a period like now where it's harder to bring inflation down, if you're 3 to 3.5 but you're still working hard to preserve the gains on employment but bring inflation down and you look at the averages, I reckon you say that's not a bad outcome. Could you do better? Sure, but you've definitely got a pass mark.
0: Yeah, so just floating it for a discussion today, given a couple of comments and questions around this to the RBA governor and a few of the economists and a few of the people I've spoken to. So fairly mixed response on it, no surprises. One here from Don says, Mark, the Reserve Bank doesn't need to shift its target. Governments need to rein in spending. The waste and mismanagement is of epic proportions. Look at increases in power prices of 22%. It's clear government policies are the problem. Well, Don, I'd agree with you on that. Thank you for weighing in. We'll take a break, 9:30 to 10.
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3: There's a diesel spill on the M2 at Macquarie Park in the eastbound lanes, a little past Lane Cove Road. A truck's conked out on the Pacific Highway at Roseville. It's been sitting there for hours at Clanville Road. Traffic lights are blacked out at Beacon Hill, Willandra Road at Cornish Avenue, and at Riverston. The truck's broken down. Garfield Road West affected at Carlton Street. And the Hume Highway at Liverpool has a breakdown. This is southbound at Hoxton Park Road. I'm Steve Carline with live and local traffic on 2GB.
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1: 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With over 50 years of experience, they are the lawyers you need on your side.
0: Lynn says on the email, Mark, what a powerful call earlier from Louise. Thank you for giving her the airtime. I could have kept listening to her. Louise, my son and daughter-in-law are in the same boat as yourself. Two small children, huge daycare costs, etc., etc. You're not alone. And I wanted to make that clear to Louise too, Lynn. There are so many people in the same position, but sadly it seems the government doesn't care. They keep suggesting they do, but clearly they don't. Just back to this terrible tragedy overnight at Wylie Park, this house fire where three people have died. We have heard from police who have confirmed that the occupants of the granny flat included a 52-year-old male, a 43-year-old female and a 16-year-old male. 52-year-old male, a 43-year-old female and a 16-year-old male. Just terrible, terrible news. And look, on the way to the next break, I wanted to give this a plug. New South Wales Police have formed their first ever Indigenous NRL team, who will be playing against the Navy next Saturday at Allianz Stadium before the Rabbitohs-Eels game during the NRL's Indigenous round. We're very excited that this is happening, says the email that I've got. And in the week leading up to the game, the team will be involved in a number of activities, including community engagement, war cry and a smoking ceremony. So well done to police. They've formed their very first Indigenous NRL team that will be playing against the Navy next Saturday at Allianz Stadium. That'll be the curtain raiser to the Rabbitohs-Eels game during the NRL's Indigenous round. Well done to all involved. 4.5 to 10.
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3: Coming up after the news at 10 o'clock, I want to have a chat about Chris Bowen, the gift that keeps on giving, the climate change and energy minister. As you know, he's been putting together this UN climate change meeting in Fiji. Well, it appears that some of the world leaders, in fact, all of the world leaders outside of the Pacific have said, no thanks, too busy, can't get there. And what are we spending? $150 million on his department inside the Climate Change and Energy Department for his COP presidency. Unbelievable. Anyway, we'll have a chat about that after the news and we'll catch up with Warren Hogan as well. News is next.
8: 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GB News.
9: It's 10 o'clock. Good morning. I'm Josh Bryant. Police will no longer be the first to respond to mental health incidents unless public safety is at risk under a new model being adopted in New South Wales. Sasha Foote explains.
10: The state government is investing more than $270 million in a new care model, which is being rolled out in response to coronial findings into the Bondi Junction stabbing attack. People who call 000 when experiencing distress will now be connected to clinical support. Acute assessment teams will be set up across the state, providing specialist care during a mental health emergency. Police will still respond to call-outs when the situation could risk public safety. Sasha Foote reporting.
9: More than 30 flights out of Sydney Airport have been delayed due to issues at the Air Traffic Control Centre. Some departures were delayed by more than an hour. Disruptions believed to be caused by staffing issues. Airlines say they're seeking an urgent update on the cause of the disruptions and how long they're expected to continue. Police say two adults and a 16-year-old were known to live in a granny flat which has burnt down in Sydney's southwest. Three bodies were found inside the Wylie Park home after firefighters extinguished the flames. Formal identification efforts are ongoing and firefighters are looking into what sparked the blaze. Encrypted messaging platform Telegram is facing court action in Australia for allegedly failing to detect and remove pro-terrorism material from its platforms. eSafety has launched the proceedings in the federal court, alleging that the company failed to comply with its systemic safety obligations. Former top US health official Anthony Fauci has refused to answer questions during a tense US Senate hearing into COVID. Political opponents have long accused him of concealing information or lying during the coronavirus pandemic. The doctor reading a statement where he invoked the Fifth Amendment of the US Constitution and questioned why he had been called to give evidence.
11: To get me to say something, anything that could vindicate his repeated public pledges that I end up, in his words, quote, behind bars, unquote.
9: Also making news, Australians will soon have access to a diagnostic blood test for Alzheimer's disease. The TGA has approved a blood plasma test for use, which experts say could transform early detection. And a new poll suggests Australians are trusting each other less in 2026 than at any other point this decade. In finance, a few minutes into trade, the All Ords down 31 points at 91.68. One Australian dollar is buying 69.5 US cents.
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12: Broncos premiership prop Corey Jensen has just announced his immediate retirement. He's been struggling with a blood clotting issue and hasn't played much this season. Meanwhile, the Eels are preparing to come face to face with a player they hope can help break their 40-year premiership drought. Tiger star Jerome Luai will join Parramatta on a one-year deal next season before moving to the Chiefs. Ahead of Sunday's showdown, Eels prop Jack Williams applauding Luai's recruitment.
13: You get that sort of player to come on the market, it's silly if you don't take it. And, you know, he's a proven winner, he's won comps.